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2: 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And now, Claudia.
3: Oh, blast it, just when we were settled down. Who do you think it is? I hope it isn't anybody.
4: You mean you hope it's nobody?
3: Yes, I guess so. I'm in the middle of a darn.
4: In that case, why don't you just let it ring? We'll act as if we're out.
3: That would be dishonest. I'm going.
4: Now, come back here. Now, what's dishonest about it? It's our door. Let's let it ring its head off.
3: It might be opportunity ringing.
4: Opportunity knocks.
3: If we don't answer it now, whoever it is will go away.
4: Good, good.
3: David, it's like not answering the phone. Only worse because it can't be a wrong number.
4: Well, force yourself, darling. Teach you some discipline.
3: I don't want discipline. I just want to know who it is. I'm going.
4: You are a weak-minded bride.
3: All right, I'm weak-minded and I'm proud of it. Nobody there.
4: Who was it?
3: Now, you see, they went away. You beast. Now we'll never know.
4: Good. Come on, sit down. We'll resume our peace and quiet.
3: You may be able to resume it, but I won't. I'm on pins and needles.
4: Fine, you can use them on my socks.
3: You really can forget all about it? That doorbell's going to ring in my head all night.
4: Put on earmuffs.
3: Oh, David.
4: Now, let's see. What page was I on? Here we are. This is a fascinating book on architecture and concrete.
3: Oh?
4: I want to get it read by morning.
3: Oh, David. Are we always going to be happy like this?
4: We are.
3: You know, marriage is easy.
4: You think so?
3: Mm-hmm. All you have to do is love the person you're married to.
4: That's only the first thing and the easiest.
3: I suppose love is to marriage what the solid foundation of a building is to the rest of it.
4: Yep, that's it.
3: But, David, that sounds so much less exciting than it really is.
4: Oh, I think it's very exciting. Because when it's all built up, you've really got yourself something.
3: Our house has a terrific foundation, hasn't it?
4: Colossal, colossal.
3: Well, come on, Shakespeare. Let's darn some more socks. And don't purr so loud. Mr. Naughton wants to read about cement.
4: Shh. Quiet again.
3: David! The doorbell!
4: What doorbell?
3: The front doorbell. Come on, we'll go together.
4: Come back here. You're imagining things.
3: What?
4: No doorbell rang.
3: But it did.
4: Must be ringing in your head. You got wheels in your head, like you said it would.
3: What are you talking about? You mean you really didn't hear it?
4: I didn't hear a thing. Really didn't.
3: Oh, you're fooling. You good for nothing.
4: Fooling? Darling, you're fooling me. You really didn't hear the bells, did you?
3: Of course I did. David, You know you can make a person crazy saying things like that.
4: Well, I don't have to work very hard, do I now? I suppose you think you heard that bell.
3: Oh, you... Come on, Shakespeare, we've had enough discipline. And if it isn't anyone there, it's Spooks.
4: There won't be, it's Spooks.
3: Why, Fritz, you're the Spooks.
5: Yeah, it is me. Good evening, Mrs. Norton.
4: Hello,
5: good
4: Fritz.
5: Evening. Good evening, Mr. Norton.
3: Fritz, say, did you come up and ring earlier?
5: Yeah, I thought you was out.
3: We weren't, but when we got to the door, you'd gone. Oh, what a relief to know who it was.
4: I don't think Mrs. Norton would have slept a wink if you hadn't come back, Fritz.
5: I would not have slept a wink neither.
3: Fritz, what is it? Is Bertha all right?
5: Oh, no, no, Bertha, she is fine.
3: Oh,
5: wonderful. And for a second, I must tell you,
6: We both so enjoyed the opera last night.
3: Oh, don't thank us, Fritz.
4: Fritz, you can go in my place any old time.
6: No. But I have something important to tell you now. I do not disturb you and Mr. Norton at this hour, but it is important.
4: Oh, come inside, Fritz. We'll sit down in the living room.
6: No. I tell you here. It's faster. Mrs. Norton, you would like an apartment of your own, no?
3: Would we? Our lease here is only for 2 months more, and I haven't found another thing.
6: Yes, I know. Bertha tells me how you would like to have your own furniture and carpet.
3: Oh, yeah. Where are we going to find it?
6: I think I find it for you.
3: David, now I really think I'm hearing things.
4: I heard that, too. What do you mean, Fritz? You think you found one for us?
6: Right here on the 12th floor.
3: The 12th floor?
6: Yeah, with the sun shining in the bedroom. And we paint it for you because you're a new tenant. And they take with them everything. They leave you only the four walls and the ceiling.
3: David, pinch me.
4: Let's not get excited, darling. Let's hear the whole story.
6: I tell you everything. I am the superintendent, so I hear first they are moving. I hear this afternoon.
3: Mm-hmm.
6: Mrs. Lee, she tells me her husband, he has gotten sick and they must go away by Monday. She gives me the apartment to rent. She has no time to bother.
3: See.
6: I tell Bertha, and Bertha, she tells me to tell you.
3: But things like this just don't happen,
4: Not
3: Fritz.
4: These days, anyway. Does Mrs. Lee have someone to turn the apartment over to?
6: She does not say so. She only said that I should ask if somebody wants it. She is upstairs now.
3: You mean we should go right up?
6: Yeah, tonight. But she asks only one person to come because of her husband.
4: Of course, yeah.
3: David?
4: No, darling, you go.
3: Me?
6: Yeah, it is better for Mrs. Norton. You know, another woman. The apartment is 12C.
4: No, Fritz. Mrs. Norton and I don't know how to thank you for this.
6: Oh, do not try. We will be glad, Bertha and me, that if you move, you do not move away from this building. Well, I go now and tell Bertha.
3: We'll call you on the house phone, Fritz, as soon as I get down and tell you what happened.
6: I will wait for the phone.
4: You want me to take you up?
3: I'd love it.
4: I'll leave the door on the latch. Claudia.
3: Yep?
4: We really don't want this apartment, do we?
3: David, are you crazy?
4: I mean, we don't really care much, do we?
3: Oh, no.
4: No.
3: We don't care much.
4: That's what I thought, because then it doesn't matter much.
3: As a matter of fact, it doesn't matter at all. Hey, did I say that?
4: You did. And I want you to remember, darling, we've been perfectly happy on the second floor, haven't we?
3: Perfectly. Only I have missed the sun shining in the bedroom. And I do hate Mr. Tucker's furniture. And all the radiators spit and the faucets leak. And, oh, David, on the 12th floor we'll have an apartment with ceilings and sunshine and nobody's left over furniture.
4: Nice shopping to you, darling.
3: Kiss me for luck.
4: Kiss you for anything you want.

0: Yes?
1: Mrs. Lee, Fritz told me to come up.
0: Oh, yes, Mrs. Norton. Come in.
1: Thank you.
0: We'll have to be quiet.
1: Would you rather I came back tomorrow?
0: No, I'd like to get this settled, but I won't be able to show you either of the bedrooms. My husband is in one, and my little boy is asleep in the other.
1: You have a little boy? Fritz didn't say that...
0: He's seven.
1: I suppose he's terribly excited about going away.
0: Terribly. He's planning a beautiful mountain holiday, skating and sledding with his father.
1: Oh.
0: I haven't the heart to tell him.
1: Seven is such a little boy.
0: Have you any children?
1: No, we're just married.
0: Well, this is a nice apartment for children. One of the rooms faces south.
1: You mean we really can have it?
0: I don't care who lives here. We've been taken so by surprise, Of course, there's the matter of rent. We're paid up to...
1: Mrs. Lee, why don't you let my husband settle it with Fritz? Then you won't have to bother.
0: Yes. Yes, that's fine. Fritz knows all about it.
1: We won't have any trouble.
0: In a way, I'm glad Fritz sent you instead of somebody else. You've a long life ahead of you. This is a happy place to start it. My husband and I were only married 6 months when we moved in.
1: When you're ready to come back here, Mrs. Lee, will you let us know?
0: We won't come back. Not here. Don't wait for us. Don't wait for anything, Mrs. Norton. Ever.
1: I won't. Is there anything I could do to help you? Could I pack or clean?
0: No,
1: or...
0: I'll do it myself. It's better to keep busy.
1: Well, then I'll go back downstairs and we'll make all the arrangements with Fritz.
0: I wish I could have shown you around. Would you like to see the kitchen and the living room? They're a little messy, I'm afraid.
1: I can see enough from here. I feel as if I've intruded, as it is.
0: No. You've been very kind, very considerate. And starting Monday, the place is yours.
1: Oh, yes. You can count on it. And thank you, Mrs. Lee. Thank you very much. I wish I knew what to say to you about your husband, but I don't. I mean, I know how awful it must be.
0: Just wish us luck.
1: I do, with all my heart.
2: Is that you, dear?
1: Yes, it's me.
2: Well, how's the new tenant in 12C?
1: Fine.
2: You don't sound fine. What's the matter? Oh, darling, now don't be disappointed. You said yourself things like this don't happen. We've been perfectly happy here. I never really expected it, to
1: it's
2: get...
1: not that, David. We are the new tenants in 12C. The apartment's ours.
2: It is?
1: Mm-hmm.
2: Well, you certainly had me fooled coming back looking as if you'd lost your best friend. It's ours. Ceiling, windows, sunshine, everything.
1: With a fireplace in the living room.
2: What's the matter? Isn't it a nice apartment?
1: I guess so. I didn't see much of it. David, her husband's awfully sick.
2: Oh, so that's it.
1: They have to leave for the mountains.
2: Oh?
1: I guess it must be his lungs. Oh, David, can things like that happen so suddenly?
2: Anything can happen suddenly.
1: A week ago, she never dreamt. And today... Oh, David, I'm not sure I want the apartment now. Somehow it doesn't seem fair.
2: I know what you mean.
1: She has a little boy. She's not much older than we are, and yet she's so wonderful about it. So much more wonderful than I could ever be. She even says she's sure we're going to love the apartment.
2: We are going to love it. When you stop feeling guilty.
1: You mean it's all right for me to be so happy, in spite of her being so sad?
2: You go right ahead and be happy.
1: Are you?
2: Yes.
1: There's an extra room, David.
2: There is, eh?
1: What do we use it for?
2: Oh, I have to think it over.
1: What about the walls, David? What color are we going to paint them?
2: Well, we'll have to think that over, too.
1: Say, we've got an awful lot of thinking to do. And an awful lot of thanking, David.
2: You bet.
1: You know, an hour ago I was so happy I thought I'd bust. Now, because I'm a little sad... In a way, I feel even happier. Does that make sense?
2: Profound sense, darling.
1: You too?
2: Me too.
1: Darling, do you think we're going to be six times as happy on the 12th floor as we've been on the second?
2: Wait and see.
1: Oh, I wish it were now. I wish it were now.
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1: Starring Rosamund Russell and James Stewart in an original story, First Love. 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And First Love is made by 1847 Rogers Brothers, who for 90 years have been creating masterpieces of silver design. First Love, this loveliest of all their patterns, is simple, fine in detail, with ornament richly raised and deeply etched. Its craftsmanship the kind that until now you could get only in special order silver plate and sterling silver. A little later on in the program, we'll let you know how easy it is for you to take advantage of an exciting gift offer in this thrilling new pattern. A gift of First Love by 1847 Rogers Brothers. Be sure to listen for it. And now I'll leave things in the capable hands of a man who has won fame as an actor and director of stage, screen, and radio, whose knowledge and ability are of inestimable value in the presentation of this series. Ladies and gentlemen, Mr. Conrad Nagel.
2: Thank you, ladies and gentlemen. In presenting the 1847 Silver Theater, we hope by trying some unusual devices and by using stories written especially for radio to add new thrills to presentation of radio drama. Before our play begins, I'd just like to say that Metro-Goldwyn-Mayer has announced that Rosalind Russell's new picture, in which she starred with Robert Montgomery, Love, Live, and Learn, is soon to be released, as is James Stewart's new picture, The Last Gangster, starring Edward G. Robinson. I'd like to tell you more about our stars, but now the lights are being dimmed, and the silver curtain is rising on the second episode of First Love, the story of Gene Wilson, played by Rosalind Russell, and Jimmy Parks, played by James Stewart, just two young people, against the town called Hollywood. I know you're anxious to hear what's in store for them.
3: Hello? Oh, Jimmy. Yes. Yes, of course it is. But, Jimmy, that paper, I just saw it. Well, I didn't get 1,100 telegrams, and that about 8 foreign consuls wanting to entertain me. You can't tell all those lies. Then you're really going through with it? I know, but I thought overnight you might have changed your mind. Oh, yes. Yes, I can be packed by that time.
4: Well, never mind where we're going, Jeannie. Now, you just leave everything to me. Be ready at 1, remember? And don't go near that restaurant you were working. Goodbye. Come on, Terry. We got to move.
5: You're telling me. We got to move a couple of mountains before you turn that waitress into a star. Oh, Jimmy, if you wanted to promote some girl to get even with Martin Ritchie for firing you, you could have at least picked one that could act.
4: Well, use your head, will you? That's just the point. I sell him a girl that can't act, and I make him pay $1,000,000 for her.
5: Episode 2 of the Park Fairy Tale will be heard tomorrow at the same hour.
4: Yeah, you think so, will you? Now, listen. My boy, you heard me tell Gene Wilson we'd meet her at 1 o'clock. All right. Now, between now and then, we're going to set the stage for our little show. We're going to put Gene Wilson on a frame so that any producer in Hollywood would buy her.
5: Yeah, but Jimmy...
4: I know. Money. Now, listen. When you've got something to sell that's worth $1,000,000, well, you can always find partners to help you with the deal. Now, come on, Harry. Follow me, boy. Picture off on 4% of the first year's salary in return for the use of this apartment.
6: But this girl, who is she?
4: She's the real goods. I'm behind her. Have I ever missed yet? Didn't I put over Ella McRae, Thomas Stone, Trista Lane? All right, what do you say?
7: Yeah, Mr. Parks. Because it is you, I will do it. But leave not the penthouse, my most valuable.
4: The penthouse or nothing.
7: All right. I hope she is good.
8: % of her first year's salary, eh? And I'd be in complete charge of the kitchen.
4: Complete charge.
8: I'll do it for 3%.
4: 2%.
8: Sold. But she better be good.
9: Why should I? I get $50 a day renting my car to pitchers.
4: $50? That's chicken feed. This means a share in a million. Now, you know me, Buck. I don't call them wrong. When I start out to make a star, I make them a star.
9: Okay, Jimmy. 2%, you say? I'll take it.
10: Well,
11: sounds crazy to me, but if
10: you're
11: safe, I'll have to
10: raise
11: my bill.
10: I being houseboy for 1%? Okay, Mr. Potts, it's our deal.
12: I'd have to have
10: 3%
12: for it.
13: 1% at least.
14: Did they decide
15: to stand out? Well, Dr. Marco,
16: 2%.
15: 2%.
8: Hello.
4: Hello, Jean. You ready?
8: Yes, sir.
4: Go on. I'll take your bag. Let's go.
8: Oh, Jimmy. Wait just a minute.
4: Yeah? What's that in?
8: Well, it's sort of a goodbye, I guess.
4: Oh, goodbye?
8: To this funny little place. Here in the view of brick walls and laundry lines. You see, a lot of pretty swell jeans went bust here. At least I thought at the time they'd gone bust. You sort of get attached to, Well, you couldn't very well understand what I feel about it.
4: Well, what do you mean I couldn't understand how you feel? There was a room in a Flatbush boarding house, second floor back. There was a crocheted thingamajig on the wall that said, "Success is yours." I was trying to write plays then. Each time I had a script rejected, I'd come home and see that thing staring at me. I finally fixed it.
8: What did you do?
4: I threw the darn thing out of the window. I gave up trying to be an honest writer and became a press agent. Are you ready now?
8: Yes, I'm all ready.
4: All right, now take a deep breath, Jean Wilson. Here comes fame.
8: Okay, Jimmy Pop. Let her come.

0: think of that?
1: Oh, Jim, the Rising Towers is the penthouse. Why, I've never seen anything like it, not even in pictures.
2: Oh, don't be silly. This room's only 40 feet long, and pictures are always 140. Mm. That is, unless the people are rich and then they're big.
1: Oh, and the furniture is real Queen Anne.
2: Yeah, why not?
1: Oh, look, Jim, in that balcony.
2: Oh, now, wait. I want you to see that for the first time tonight. Besides, there's something else for you to see first. In here. Now, the lady's boudoir. And in case you're wondering, that canopied thing over there that looks like it's off of Valentine, that's your bed.
1: Oh, Jimmy, don't tell me any more. Now, I can't take it.
2: Now, just this. Our international star's wardrobe.
1: Oh. If I were my grandmother now, I'd faint.
2: I hope I guessed right on the size. I told Hedry and I thought you were about the same measurements as Joan Crawford.
1: Hedry, you mean to say he made these clothes?
2: Well, sure, nobody else. Now look at this, blue one with the fancy sleeves. I picked that out myself. It's pretty swell, isn't it?
1: Oh, Jimmy, you wait out here. I just got to try it on.
2: Okay. You know, these are only the first dresses. Why, they'll be all... Yeah.
1: What's wrong in there?
2: Well, there's nothing wrong, is it, Terry?
3: Oh, no, Jimmy, Mr. Rock and Snuffle is here to see you.
2: Rock and Snuffle?
3: Sure, you know, Rock and Snuffle.
2: Oh.
3: The percentage. There, I...
2: Quiet. Gene, someone's here to see me. I'll get you a minute.
4: All right, Jimmy.
2: Go on, Terry.
5: Hey, what is this?
6: We will tell you what it is, Mr. Parks. We have played your little game so far. Yeah. But also, we are business people. We demand our contracts.
2: All right, all right, all right now. You'll get your contracts, all of you. They'll be made out tonight. Well?
4: If you wanted all the truth, we ain't sure that we want to go through with this business anyway.
7: Yeah, that's right.
8: There's a rumor around town that this here Gene Wilson ain't no international star at all and never could be.
7: Yeah, how do we know that you're not your
4: friend? I've never known Gene Wilson before.
1: Oh, Jimmy. Oh, I'm sorry, I didn't know.
2: Gene, that's right. Oh, Miss Wilson, these are the servants, the trade people. In
1: How do you do?
2: I was just explaining to them their duties and all that.
3: Yeah, and all that.
2: Yeah, but you needn't bother with these domestic details. Now, suppose you listen to the radio in there. You'll find it hidden in an ashtray.
1: All right, Jimmy, and I'm very happy to have met you all. I'll see you all next. That is, I'll ring when I need any of you.
3: Isn't it,
2: Pizarro? Well, who wants to back out now,
8: well,
2: huh?
8: We'll sign, all of us. Just give us our contracts.
2: All right, in the morning. Now, suppose you all get back to work.
8: Yes,
2: all right. Yeah.
8: Beautifully.
2: Boy, every entrance is perfectly timed. Did you see their faces when they saw on that dress?
3: You should have seen your own. Where are you going?
2: I'm going into change.
3: Wait a minute. What about that percentage list?
2: Oh, here they are.
3: Yeah. Jimmy, my boy, have you looked at this list lately?
2: Oh, what do you mean?
3: This total. You've given away 70% of it.
2: Well, I had to cover everything, didn't I? Besides, that leaves 30% for us.
3: That's not so bad.
2: No, it's 20% for me and 10% for you.
3: That's not so good. Hey, hold everything. I just thought, what about Jean?
2: Oh, my God. I forgot all about it.
3: Of course, I guess that don't matter. She's just going to do the work.
2: Now, quiet. I'll fix it. I'll give her 10% of mine.
3: Well.
2: And 5% of yours.
3: Well.
2: Now, you go ahead and line up these contracts. I've got to get Gene set for tonight.
3: Hey, Jimmy, wait a minute. Look, for the last time, don't do it.
2: Well, what are you talking about?
3: Oh, call it off. It'll break that kid's heart when she finds out you sold her down the river like this.
2: Well, so what? I said I'd make her a star, didn't I? Well, I will. Don't she care how?
3: But I got a hunch she does care, and so have you. Haven't you, Jimmy? Haven't you, Jimmy?
2: Now, I know what I'm doing. Yeah. I do know what I'm doing. Well, Terry, I thought of telling her the whole business, but can't you see what it means? If she learns about the percentage, well, she won't let all those people depend on her. She'll back out, and then where are we? Where is she?
3: Just where we were when we started.
2: Okay.
3: Can you tell her?
2: Yeah, I will.
3: Good. But it's pal to pal, break it easy. Because I got a hunch it's going to be something of that sort.
2: Gene?
1: Oh, hello. I saw him look from the balcony. I couldn't wait till night. I found the radio. I hope you like this. Well, Gene, the way you look. Don't you like the dress?
2: Oh, yeah, drop out. Oh, that's a swell. I mean, you and I. Oh, it's a swell, yeah.
1: Please, what time is it?
2: About 2, I guess.
1: That gives me 10 hours.
2: For 10 hours?
1: Until midnight. When this dress turns back into an apron, the limousine came in, back into a pumpkin, and the chauffeur, well, what is it now? A pale white rat? Ah, but there's just one thing you forgot, Your Highness.
2: What's that?
1: The glass slipper. I looked all through the closet, so they weren't there.
2: Look, Jeannie, I've got to talk to you, but I hate to have to say this, but, well...
1: Maybe I was wrong.
2: Huh?
1: About the 10 hours. Maybe it's now. Is that what that look in your eyes means, Jimmy? That you want to call it off?
2: Call it off? Oh, now, wait a minute.
1: Well, of course, if you do, it's all right, Jimmy. I don't blame you.
2: No, but you've got to understand. We can't go through
1: with it. I understand. I do. You thought it over, that's all, and you see that it won't work.
2: Well, it would work, but you see there are others. That is it.
1: I'll go take out the dress. Jimmy.
2: Yes?
1: About the money you must have spent, this apartment, the servants, the dresses, I'm sorry.
2: Well, that's just the point, Jean. The money is...
1: You hate to lose it, I know.
2: Oh, no, I don't. I mean, I wouldn't if...
1: Jean, don't say any more, please.
2: Oh, Jean.
1: It's crazy. I mean, all of a sudden, everything is upside down. Last night, you were trying to sell me on this, and now Oh, there's something in me to try to tell you.
2: Jeannie,
1: you know what I did all last night? I lay awake for hours thinking of what you said. Of all the fun we'd have doing this thing together and of the ways I could help you. And I could, honestly, I could. Of course, there is the acting. I still don't know what I'd do before a camera. But with you to help me and about the lights and the makeup and the stories like we talked, maybe I... Well, it's an idea, anyway. You see, thinking that you had faith in me almost gave me faith in myself.
0: And you're going to keep it. Well, what's the matter with me? Jeannie, you're going
1: to
0: keep it.
1: Oh, Jimmy, I want to.
0: We will put this thing over, Jeannie, tonight.
1: Tonight?
0: Tonight, yes. You're going to wear that dress and you're going to the Trocadero.
1: Jimmy!
0: You're not alone. The Siamese ambassador's going with us.
1: The Siamese ambassador?
0: Yeah, you can laugh, but there'll be a lot of producers there tonight that won't.
1: But, Jimmy, I've never even met a Siamese.
0: Hi, you met this one.
1: Oh.
0: You remember Yama, that studio janitor that used to come around to the restaurant and get bicarbonates of so-so for Martin Rickey?
1: Not him.
0: The same.
1: But he's not Siamese.
0: Yeah, he is tonight. He's borrowing some oriental robes and some long mustaches from a cousin of his, and then... never mind. You wait,
1: oh,
0: you see.
1: Oh, Jimmy, this is crazy.
0: Sure it is, and so is Hollywood. Now, look, Jeannie, before this night's over, you're going to have a contract in those little hands of yours. A 5-year contract signed by Martin Rickey, president of Superba Productions.
1: Martin? Well, you said... Why, you can't get a contract from me. From him, will you? You said he fired you.
0: Well, yes, he did, but that doesn't matter. He knows I never miss picking stars, and if he thinks that some other producer wants you, why, he'll sign you in a minute.
1: But how do we know any other producer will want me?
0: I'll see to that. But you'll have to help me, Jeannie. Now, if you ever acted in your life, you've got to tonight. You've got to look and act and sound like Jean Wilson I valued. The Jean Wilson who studied drama in every nation of the globe. The girl who's accustomed to eating with 6 ambassadors instead of 1. Now, how about it? Can you do it for me?
1: Can I do it? When it's for you, oh, Jimmy, you just watch me.

0: Perry, where are they? Now, something's happened to them.
1: They'll be here. You told Gene to hold off till it was late enough for all the big shots to have arrived.
0: I know. But listen, are you sure the conductor understands about that music?
1: Sure. The doorman's going to phone in. Will you quit worrying?
0: There they are. Boy, look at that crowd. Every eye on the door, Pat. Listen, this is perfect.
1: Yeah, if Yama doesn't trip over those mustaches.
0: Now, shh. Look at them. Look at them, Perry. What a picture. The way that girl carries herself. Well, she's worth $1 million.
1: Maybe you're not so crazy after all. Martin Rickey over there is taking it big.
0: All right, here she comes. Come on, get up, Stooge.
2: Good evening, Mr. Park. And Mr. Perry.
0: Good evening, Miss Wilson.
1: Hiya. Good evening, Miss Wilson.
2: Gentlemen, may I introduce the Siamese ambassador, Dr. Chang Yananda, Mr. James Park.
3: How do you do?
4: Oh, being very pleased to...
1: Quiet, Mark. Don't talk. Just bow.
2: And Mr. Perry Burke.
1: And don't order ham and eggs.
2: Please, do be seated, gentlemen. How was it, Jimmy?
0: Perfect, kid. Perfect. We're a cinch. Now, just keep it up. Keep it up now.
1: Uh-oh. Watch, Yama. Here comes the waiter.
0: Uh-oh. Now, no English, Yama. No matter what happens, no English.
5: You wish to order now?
0: Oh, yes. Miss Wilson?
2: A chicken sandwich and coffee.
5: And the, gentleman?
0: Oh, yes. Miss Wilson, since Dr. Yananda doesn't speak English, I suggest you translate his order.
2: Huh?
0: Yes, you just...
2: Yes, of course. Yanasinaga, o onamanak salale tumap to varata?
4: Konoshlo hagojima nan yitterka wakyo karanai isage kot.
2: He'll have a ham sandwich on rice.
4: Nan ni mo yasen ga isage kot. Makizoshi iriko denshin bashira kimpira gombo to. Ya, arigatou gozaimashita.
2: With mustard.
5: Yes. And you, gentlemen?
1: Make ours the same without mustard.
5: Very well.
2: Jimmy, I can't.
0: Oh, yes, Dan. You're marvelous. And anyway, it won't be long now. You've got to move fast before he almost slips. Gene, would you mind dancing with Perry?
1: What do you mean, mind?
2: Of course not.
0: And then meet me on the balcony about 5 minutes. Right now, I've got some important business to attend to. Hello, Colton. Well, I'm glad to see you. How are things over transnational?
6: Never mind, Parks. Get to the point. I've known you too long to think you came over here just to be sociable. Want to sell me that girl? Well, I might be interested.
0: No, you wouldn't. But I have got a little idea you might go for.
6: Yeah?
0: That is, unless you object to putting Martin Rickey behind the biggest eight ball in the history of Hollywood.
6: Object? When he's the guy that started double features? I could choke him.
0: No, you won't have to. Because Colton... I've got a way you can really put the hooks into Rickey.
6: Yeah, how?
0: Well, it's very simple. Now, in a few minutes, you just happen over to our table and offer Gene Wilson a contract with Transnational.
6: What? Well, how do I know she isn't a phony?
0: Well, I'll answer that one. She is a phony. She made three of the worst tests since talking, all in one. But you're not going to sign the girl, Colton. You're just going to bid for her.
6: Huh?
0: Yeah, now, it's like this. Rickey hasn't had his eyes off the girl since... Here you are.
2: Oh, it's perfect out here, Jimmy. Let's not go right back in. I'd much rather be Gene Wilson than Gene Wilson, if you know what I mean.
0: Okay, well, get your air quick. It's just about time. Oh, that's swell.
2: What is?
0: Well, I was just watching. Colton's come over to our table and start talking to Perry. Oh, if that doesn't bring Rickey over.
2: Who's Colton?
0: Well, he's head of Transnational Productions and Ricky's personal enemy number one, and he's interested in you, too.
2: Oh, maybe he'll give me a contract instead.
0: No, he won't. I told him how swell you are, just, you know, to get some competition for Rickey, someone to bid against him. And boy, is it going to work.
2: What am I offered, gentlemen, for the young girl? Strong, healthy? I have 1,000. Did I hear 2?
0: Yeah, you can kid about it if you want to, but that's how I'm going to do it. You see,
2: Look.
0: What?
2: A falling star. Oh, suspicious?
0: Oh, not a bit. Oh, I know it. Rickey, there he is. Come on, Gene.
2: Oh, wait just a minute. There's one question I've got to ask you.
0: Well, not now.
2: Now, Jimmy, now. Why, Jimmy?
0: Why?
2: All this for me.
0: Oh, I get it. Oh, you mean have I any crazy ideas about, I don't know, are there any strings to this? Well, Now, listen, Jeannie, I've been around long enough to know that business by itself, okay. Romance by itself, okay. When you try mixing them, they're dynamite. That right?
2: Oh, yes, Jimmy, that's right.
0: Yes, and this is strictly business. Oh, that reminds me. Now, you better sign these before we go in. Here's a pen.
2: Sign them? What are they?
0: Well, one's a blank contract, and when I get the terms set with Ricky, I'll fill it in and then get him sign it before we leave tonight, see?
2: You mean I sign the contract before it's even made out, before he has
0: it? Well, now, don't ask questions, Jean. Just sign it.
2: All right. There. But this one...
0: Yeah, that too.
2: What's this?
0: Well, that's a contract between us. That makes me legally your manager, see?
2: But we don't need that if we're going to do it together,
0: Jean. Will you please not argue, Jean? Now, we've got to get in there. I'm doing business, and you have to.
2: Well, wait just a minute, Jimmy. Let me understand. This means you're legally my manager, that you handle all my affairs?
0: Yes, of course it does. It makes me an official 10%er, you see.
2: Oh, then you get 10% of all I make for your services?
0: Well, yes, of course. That's part of it. Now, there's no hurry about that end of it, but the thing is, we can't talk now. Now, sign, Jeannie, so I can get in and get this deal set for you.
2: Yes. Jimmy.
0: Will you please hurry,
2: but I
0: Jeannie.
2: All right. There.
0: Okay, now let's go.
2: I'm not going in.
0: You're not going yet. Well, but you've got to go in.
2: Aren't you my manager? What do I pay you for? Besides, I've done my parade act. They've seen what they're buying. Go ahead with your auction.
0: Well, don't be crazy.
2: I'm not being crazy. I'm being sane for the first time in 3 days. I'm not going in there.
0: But you... What's wrong with you anyway? Okay, stay here then.
2: Gene Wilson... You're a fool.
3: So you're going to Hollywood. Well, you're foolish if you ask me.
7: You better go back.
8: 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Oh, forget all that. I'll make you a star together. We're a cinch. 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
10: Sold.
0: Jeannie, look, I did it. Hold out your hands. There it is. 5 years, Gene Wilson. A 5-year contract with Martin Ricky as top star of Superba Productions.
2: When does my salary start?
0: Why, in a week. Why? Well, what a crazy question.
2: You know what time it is?
0: Why?
2: I can tell you. It's just 12 o'clock. But I'm lucky. Yeah, I'm lucky.
0: Well,
2: my coach hasn't turned back into a pumpkin.
0: Well, what are you talking about, Gene?
2: You wouldn't understand, Jimmy. It hasn't anything to do with business. Yeah, I'm lucky. I'm lucky in another way, too. I don't have to worry about glass slippers. My Prince Charming is sure to find me to collect his 10%. Well, I'm going home now. Good night, Jimmy. Paul.

0: Thank you. Thank you, ladies and gentlemen. I'm going to call Rosalind Russell and James Stewart out for a curtain speech in just a minute. But in the meantime, allow me to introduce one of the most important members of our 1847 organization, John Conte.
1: Thank you, Conrad Nagel. 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
0: Thank you, John Conte. Ladies and gentlemen, I'm sure you'd like a word from our stars, Rosalind Russell and James Stewart, before we ring down. Hey, wait a minute, you two. Where are you going?
2: Well, you see, Conrad, I've just moved into a new house, and I'm taking Jimmy home with me to help me shove the furniture around.
3: Yeah, that's what she thinks. You know, I've been making navy blue and gold for MGM right now, and for the past week I've been bounced around the Rose Bowl by a whole football team, so I couldn't move an ashtray 10 feet, Ross.
2: Oh, you can't, eh, Jimmy? Well, you can try. Now, you can just try.
3: Well, all right. So long, everybody.
2: Goodbye, and thank you. Thank you, Conrad.
0: Thank you, Rodney. Goodbye, Jimmy.

Ladies and gentlemen, you'll be interested to know that Rosalind Russell gave the name First Love not only to our play, but to the new 1847 silverware pattern. We hope you'll all be able to be back with us again next week. Au revoir, next Sunday afternoon.

Hollywood romance of Gene Wilson and Jimmy Parks, as played by Rosalind Russell and James Stewart, will be continued in the third episode of the 1847 Silver Theater production, First Love, next Sunday evening at 5 o'clock Eastern Standard Time, with Conrad Nagel directing and special music by Felix Mills. 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

Before we raise our curtain, we'd like to take time for a small speech. It amounts to this. Thanks. Thanks very much for your many, many very wonderful letters in praise of our opening play, Long Distance. Bowing to your wishes, we promise we'll repeat it later on in this series.

0: Tonight's play is titled Ground Floor Window. It was written by an extremely talented young author, Ernest Kinoy. 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
1: I've been sitting in this ground floor window of ours for 23 years. Yes, ever since I can remember, I've watched the girls playing potsy on the sidewalk, the boys playing stickball, dodging the cars, shooting marbles in the gutter. I'm 23 now. 23. It was 6 years ago that I first saw you, Ruth. You were the new upstairs tenant. There was a big yellow moving van, the furniture, your father managing everything. I remember the first words your father ever said to me. The first words your father ever said to me were...
2: Hey, you. You in the window. This 791.
1: I
2: said, is it 791?
3: He's asking him, mister. He's dopey.
2: Yeah? What do you know?
3: Yeah, he's a regular goof. Just sits there all the time.
1: I can't...
3: See? Like I said, he can't even talk straight. Yeah, it's 791, all right. You're moving in, huh?
2: Yeah. Say, the goof there, he ain't dangerous or anything, is he?
3: Him?
1: Nah.
3: He can't even get out of that chair. His ma even has to tie his shoes for him.
2: No kidding.
3: Yeah.
2: Okay, Ruthie, this is the right place. We're home.
4: What's wrong with a kid in the window, Pop?
2: Never mind now. Go find the super and get the key to the apartment.
4: He looks so funny.
2: Go on, you heard me. Find the super.
1: All afternoon, I watched your father and another man carrying furniture and trunks into the house. It was dark before the truck finally pulled away. The kids on the block were shooting bottle caps under the street lamp. And the ice cream man had been around twice.
4: Hey, I want ice cream. The
5: ice cream's getting late. Let me fix you for a bit.
1: Oh, no, Ma, not yet. I'll stay up a while.
5: You had a long day, Danny. You should rest.
1: Ma.
5: All day you sat by the window.
1: Let me alone, will you?
5: You want I should get you some ginger ale? It's cold in the ice cream.
1: I don't want nothing, Ma. Just leave me alone.
5: So you'll call when you want to go to bed, all right? All right, then?
1: Oh, yeah, Ma, all right.
4: Tap, Shirley behind the garden.
6: Hello?
1: Huh?
6: Hello? My name's Ruth. I moved in today upstairs.
1: I saw.
6: Hey, do you mind if I sit on the stoop by your window?
1: No.
6: What's your name?
1: Dan.
6: What's wrong with you? You make funny faces.
1: Well, I can't help it.
6: Why didn't you answer Papa when he asked you a question this afternoon?
1: I have trouble talking sometimes.
6: Oh. Can you walk?
1: No.
6: Will you run over?
1: No, I was born like this.
6: You ain't really dopey, are you?
1: No, it's just I was born with...
6: That lady in the blue dress, she's your mother, ain't she?
1: Yeah.
6: My mother died last year. She had double pneumonia.
1: Oh, that's too bad.
6: Can a doctor do something?
1: For me?
6: Yeah.
1: Well, my mother took me to the clinic when I was 4. They told her they couldn't do anything.
6: That's awful. What is it?
1: Well, the doctor said cerebral palsy. That means something isn't there in the part that tells the muscles what to do.
6: Oh.
1: That's what makes me make funny faces all the time.
6: You don't have to tell me if you don't want to.
1: Oh, I don't mind. You won't laugh at me, though.
6: No, I won't laugh.
1: The rest of the kids on the block do. I'm used to it, I guess. They call me Dopey Dan.
6: That isn't fair. It ain't your fault, is it?
1: No, it isn't my fault.
7: Ruthie! Ruthie!
6: Look, Papa, I gotta go upstairs. I'll see you tomorrow, Dan.
1: Good night, Ruth.
5: Who's that you're talking to, Danny?
1: Girl from upstairs.
5: The one who moved in today?
1: Uh-huh.
5: She should shame herself with such a dirty face.
1: Her name is Ruth.
5: Such a nice neighborhood this used to be.
1: She looks straight at me, Ma.
5: So, she looks at you. You want I should put you to bed?
1: Oh, no. No, that's all right, Ma. I want to sit up a while longer. You go ahead. I want to think. I watched you grow up, Ruth. You washed your face now, and soon those long black braids gave way to a sort of soft tangle around your face. You went to Douglas Junior High School with the kids from the block, and after school you used to sit on the high brownstone stoop just outside my window and report on the day's activities.
6: The teacher don't like me, Dan. Right in front of the whole class, she said I didn't do my homework.
1: Well, did you?
6: Well, not exactly. I tried to.
1: You went to the movies instead. I saw you go by.
6: Well, Skip asked me to go. I don't see what good algebra does anyway.
1: Did you have a good time with Skip?
6: I guess so. We had a soda after. You never seen a movie, have you, Dan?
1: Well, Ma was going to take me once, but she couldn't get anybody to carry me.
6: It was a swell picture.
1: I'll see one someday.
6: What are you doing? I'm in school, Danny.
1: I don't know. Watch the street, I guess.
6: Don't you read?
1: Well, I can't turn the pages so good. I used to have a teacher come twice a week, but not anymore.
6: Hey, I know what. I'll read for you Saturday afternoon. I've got to read Ivanhoe for school anyway, and I just as soon read it aloud.
3: Hey, Ruthie!
1: That's Skip calling you.
6: I'll let him come over here if he wants anything.
3: Hey, what you doing, Ruthie?
6: Just talking.
3: The dopey Dan?
6: Skip Parsons, you shut up.
1: Oh, that's all right.
3: Sure, Danny don't mind, do you?
1: No.
3: We're old friends, ain't we?
6: Never mind, Skip. You shut up anyway.
3: Poor girls are crazy. Ain't they, Danny?
1: See?
3: Danny agrees with
6: me. Why don't you go away, Skip?
3: I'll go when I want to. Say, Ruthie, all the kids in school are going up the river on the day line Saturday. You're coming, ain't you?
6: I don't know.
3: Won't cost much. Look, I'll tell you what. You come with me, and I'll get your ticket.
6: Well, I was going to read to Danny on Saturday.
3: We're going to Bear Mountain. Joe Barker's father's giving a hot dog for the whole bunch.
6: I don't know.
1: It sounds swell, Ruth.
3: Yeah, it's a lot better than just sitting on a stoop reading all afternoon.
6: I don't know yet, Skip. I'll let you know.
1: You went to Bear Mountain with Skip, Ruth. I wanted you to. Skip was supposed to be very funny. He had an imitation of the way I talk and how my face moves. I never saw it, but all the kids in the neighborhood laughed every time.

0: Saturday afternoon, I watched the little kids unscrew the top off the fire hydrant and run around under the water.
1: Hey, Billy, jump to the top of the hydrant.
0: I thought of you on the boat with the wind blowing through that short tangle of hair. I think I enjoyed that trip more than you did. You came home way after 12, alone. The night was hot and the whole street seemed to be weighed down under a smothering blanket. You sat on the stoop, and even in the dark, I could tell you were crying.
2: I am not crying, it's just hot.
0: Oh, I didn't mean anything, Ruth. Didn't you have a good time?
2: Sure.
0: Well, how come Skip didn't bring you home? Your father will be awful mad.
2: I don't care.
0: Well, what's the matter? You are crying, Ruth.
2: It's nothing, Danny.
0: Something happened on the trip,
2: no,
0: didn't it?
2: No, no.
0: It was Skip, wasn't it?
2: Oh, Danny.
0: He made fun of the way I talked.
2: I tried to make him stop, but he wouldn't. He only did it because they all laughed. But, Danny, it was awful.
0: You mustn't mind.
2: I hit him, Danny. I slapped Skip as hard as I could. And then I ran into the cabin.
0: Well, please don't.
2: I didn't come home with him. I couldn't stand it, Danny. I won't ever talk to Skip as long as I live.
0: Oh, they don't mean anything, Ruth. It's just that I'm different. Now, don't cry, Ruth, please.
3: Is that you, Ruthie?
2: It's Papa.
0: He's been to Connolly's bar. I saw him go by around 10.
3: Ruth, answer when your father calls.
2: Yes, Papa. Danny, he's drunk. What'll I do?
3: Didn't I tell you to get home before midnight?
2: Papa,
3: Didn't I say before midnight? Didn't I?
2: But, Papa.
0: Mr. Gower.
3: What do you want?
0: I...
3: Well?
0: Ruth was here, talking to me.
2: No, Dan.
3: Oh, she was, eh?
0: She was talking to me. She was back around 11.
3: Why, you lying, half-witted cripple?
2: Papa, don't you dare talk to Dan like
3: what?
2: That!
3: Why, you little... Ruth! Go on, get upstairs before I beat your head off.
0: Mr. Gower, you shouldn't
3: listen,
0: do that.
3: Listen, you overgrown idiot. If I didn't know that your mama has to even wipe your nose for you, I'd... Stay away from Ruthie, see? I don't want her hanging around her. Well, just stay away!
4: Danny. That was Gower coming home drunk again, Danny. Danny. You're crying.
0: No, Ma.
4: What's the matter? Can I do something for you? Danny, what are you crying for?
0: Nothing, nothing.
4: All right, so let me fix the pillow behind your back. It's all crooked.
0: Ma, stop it.
4: Danny.
0: I can't stand it any longer. Let me alone. Let me alone. Let me alone. But my mother fixed my pillow and brought me a glass of water and wiped the tears out of my eyes. I sat at the window staring out at the street. That night I dreamed I could walk. I was with you, Ruth, walking by the ocean. We were running hand in hand, sort of floating over the sand. Running. Running. And then suddenly, I fell. I couldn't get up and you looked down at me and said quietly, "Cripple." I was screaming when I woke up and my mother came running. She insisted on sitting up with me all night. I didn't dream again. After that, you didn't come every day. You had a job after school, and I'd see you go out in the morning with your books and come back late in the afternoon. You weren't really pretty, I suppose. You always looked tired, and you took a long time climbing the stoop.
5: Ma,
0: cut
5: me
0: up
5: and throw me down.
2: Hello, Danny. Isn't this a scorcher?
0: Oh, hello, Ruth.
2: Oh.
0: You tired?
2: Sometimes I think you're lucky, Danny. I get so worn out in the store, I fall asleep over my homework.
0: It gets tiring just sitting, too, Ruth.
2: Gee, you know what I mean, Danny. Here, I'll straighten your pillow.
0: Oh, it's all right.
2: Let me fix your collar, Danny. It's all twisted. Oh. There.
0: I couldn't reach it.
2: I'm sorry, Dan. I didn't mean to... You know.
0: Oh, it's all right, Ruth. I never mind when you talk about it or anything.
2: You're different from the other boys I know, Danny. Not only because you're...
0: Crippled. It's all right.
2: I mean, it seems like I can always talk to you. Papa doesn't seem to understand. Honest, Danny, sometimes I think...

0: No, there is on the whole block that's real. I mean, I don't know.
1: I...
0: Danny, why is it you seem kind of good?
1: I don't know.
0: I mean, you seem so old.
1: Old?
0: As if you knew what was right. Oh, Dan, will you always let me talk to you?
1: Ruth?
0: I get so tired. I need you to talk to, Danny.
1: You sat on the stoop with your head in your hands, looking like all the sorrow in the world. And then you looked up and smiled at me, and I could see tears in your eyes. And I was glad, Ruth, glad you wanted me to listen while you poured out the troubles of your 18-year-old heart. The war was over now. There was a big welcome home streamer stretching from our house across the street to 794.
2: Daddy, look who's back. Look who's back.
1: It was Skip Parson on the sidewalk at the foot of the stoop. He stood looking up at me with his feet apart, leaning on a sort of steel cane that reached up beyond his right hand and clamped his arm by the elbow.
3: Hi, Danny.
1: Hello, Skip. Swell to see you.
0: Come on up and sit down a while on the stoop.
3: Sure, I got nowhere to go.
0: Hello, Skip.
3: Hiya, Ruthie. I guess I kind of joined your club, Danny. There.
1: I'm sorry, Skip.
3: Well, I still got the leg, even if it is all scrambled up. How you been, Danny?
1: All the same. You look great. I mean, except for the leg.
3: Yeah. But the surprise is Ruthie. She wasn't pretty when I went away.
0: I'm not now.
3: Sure you are. Isn't she, Danny? You ought to know. I leave it to you.
1: I guess so.
0: Never mind. What are the ribbons for, Skip?
3: Oh, free beers, mostly. They're good for at least a quart of Connolly's. Didn't you notice me weaving?
1: That's a combat infantry badge, isn't it?
3: Yeah. I'll tell you a secret. It's the only one that means anything to me. The other stuff is to sweep beautiful ladies off their feet.
0: Why didn't you write you were coming?
3: I didn't think of it. I guess I should have.
1: Well, you got home just in time, Skip. Ruth graduates high school tonight.
3: Hey, that's swell. Congratulations. But you should have told me. I'd have brought you a present or something, maybe flowers.
0: But Dan sent me flowers.
1: Why don't you go with her tonight, Skip? Mr. Gower's working. Ruth won't have anybody there.
3: Wasn't that?
0: Don't be goofy. I need somebody in the audience to clap when they call my name.
3: Oh, horny-handed Parsons, they call me. How's this?
0: Oh, I gotta go get dressed now. Oh, your flowers are swell, Danny.
1: I'm glad.
3: In about an hour, Ruthie?
0: Maybe a little longer. I'll try to hurry.
3: Well, I gotta shave. See you later, Danny.
1: Have a good time, Skip. I saw you go off together to the graduation. It was almost dark and the street lamp went on just as you passed under it. Oh, Skip was wrong. You weren't pretty, but the light caught the white flowers in your dark hair. They danced when you tossed your head and waved to me.
4: That's the Gower girl going to graduation.
1: Yes, Ma.
4: I think her father would come home to go with her.
1: He's working.
4: Working, not working. A girl graduates only once. Who's that with her?
1: Skip Parson. He came home today.
4: I already heard. Shame his legs. Such a strong boy.
1: Oh, she looked nice, Ma.
4: She ought to. You made me buy expensive enough flowers. So much money for a little girl like that.
1: Oh, Ma.
4: Still, you're right. The father wouldn't get them, and on graduation, a girl should have flowers.
1: They were pretty. She had them in her hair.
4: Lucky Skip came home, so she had someone to take her. Everybody's got his troubles, and the whole world nothing but troubles.
5: Alice!
4: So, you want ice cream the next time the man comes around?
1: You came home late. I heard you both laughing quietly as you turned the corner. And when you passed under the street lamp, I saw the flowers in your hair wilted and yellowing. Skip had tucked one of them under his infantry badge, like it was a buttonhole.
0: Dan. Hey, Dan.
3: He's probably in bed.
0: Danny.
3: What do you want to wake him for?
0: I promised to tell him about graduation.
3: I'll give him a break. Let him sleep.
0: But I promise.
3: It'll keep till morning. Danny won't mind.
0: See, I wish he could have been there.
3: Why, didn't I clap loud enough?
0: Don't be silly, Skip. It's a... Danny's been something sort of special to me.
3: Oh.
0: Skip, it isn't fair. Why should he be like that? It isn't fair.
3: Hey, take it easy. It's graduation night.
0: He said he was glad you went with me.
3: Sure. Danny's okay. Say, you're not in... I mean, Danny...
0: Oh, Skip.
3: Ruthie, let's walk down to the river. It's early.
0: I can't. Pop will be home from work soon. He'll get mad.
3: You've got lots of time. After all, you only graduate high school once.
0: Well, I really promise...
3: If Danny was up, he'd have answered.
0: But, Pop...
3: Your old man doesn't come home till 3. What do you say?
0: All right. Oh...
3: What's the matter?
0: My flowers came loose. Here, hold my pen.
3: Oh, they're drooping anyway. You might as well throw them away.
0: No, I'll fix the pin. I want to save them. There.
3: We can make it to the river and back before your father comes home.
1: I'd heard you when you called, Ruth. I don't know why I didn't answer, but I waited up till you came back. I wanted to be sure you got home safely. I was afraid your father would come home and find you still out, too. But he didn't. It was a week later when Skip came by again. He was wearing his old suit from before the war, but his arm was still braced against that twisted steel half crutch. He pulled himself up the high stoop.
3: Wow. It's quite a climb. Mind if I sit a while?
1: No. Oh.
3: Danny, you've got to help me.
1: Me?
3: I know I got a nerve. All afternoon, I sat in Conley's bar, trying to figure out how I had the right.
1: What's the trouble, Skip?
3: Well, remember when I was a kid, I used to call you Dopey Dan?
1: Yes, I remember.
3: Ruthie socked me for it once. I was imitating you on the boat coming down from Bear Mountain. She hauled off and socked me.
1: I knew about it.
3: Well, kids are like that, Danny. You know that, don't you? I didn't mean anything special. I was just, you know... There isn't an excuse.
1: Well, I don't mind anymore.
3: Look. I know it isn't anything like it. I mean, my leg and your trouble, they aren't in the same class. But this morning I saw two kids following me down the street making, like, my brace with a stick.
1: You'll get used to it.
3: No, that isn't what I mean. I try to figure how I come off to ask you to help. I wouldn't have had the nerve, but Ruthie told me you always were a friend.
1: Ruth?
3: Yeah. I need you, Danny. You're the only one who can help.
1: I...
3: What's the matter?
1: Nothing.
3: You see, it's her old man. He won't let her see anybody. He goes crazy every night when he's working because he can't tell where she is. She's scared of him, Danny.
1: Well, what do you want from me?
3: I gotta see her, Danny. I just gotta. She's gonna meet me over at the park. She told her father she's gonna read to you. He'll ask you, Danny. You've got to tell him she was with you.
1: I didn't know what to say to Skip, Ruth, so I stuttered like I always do when I get confused. Skip sat by the window and told me how pretty you were. You weren't really pretty, Ruth, even on graduation night with my flowers in your hair. I wanted to tell him there were lots of prettier girls, so many others. He could walk. He could find the others. Why did he have to come to me? Why did I have to help him? You stopped by my window before you went to meet him. You sat on the stoop the way you used to.
0: How do I look, Danny?
1: Oh, fine, Ruth. Just fine.
0: I'm going over to the park to meet Skip.
1: Yes, I know.
0: Oh, Danny, I love him. What's the matter, Danny?
1: Skip's a good guy.
0: He wants to get married and go to California. He knows a job out there where his leg won't matter. Only it wasn't for Papa.
1: Well, can't you just go anyway?
0: Yeah, but Skip and Papa don't like each other. Danny, why is Papa like he is? He's not really bad. He worries about me. That way, you know. And Danny, he don't need to worry. Why can't he be nice, Danny? Why can't he?
1: Ruth, I...
0: You've always been a friend, Danny. I always been able to talk to you. Remember when I said I wanted to talk to you always?
1: Ruth, I can't even talk right, hardly.
0: Even if you couldn't walk or anything, you were my very best friend on the block. You were my best friend in the world, Danny. You could tell what I was thinking. You knew it without my saying anything. That's what I love about Skip, Danny. He's so gentle and sweet. Like you. Sometimes I think that you're the...
1: No, Ruth.
0: Oh, Danny, I'll write you often.
1: You're not going tonight, are you?
0: Tomorrow, maybe, if Skip wants.
1: I hope you'll be happy, Ruth.
0: Bend your head up, Danny. Well, your face feels hot, Danny. Are you all right? Have you fever or something?
1: No. No, I'm all right.
0: Far, it's so hot, Danny. Tomorrow I'll say goodbye like always. Just like I was going to school or something. But you'll know, Danny, that it's...
1: Ruth, don't.
0: Goodbye, Danny. Oh, Danny.

0: Who are you talking to, Danny? Somebody's bothering you, maybe. Danny, what's the matter? Why are you crying? That's no way for a man to act.
1: A man? A man who can't even button his shirt or tie his shoes? What kind of a man is that?
0: Danny?
1: What kind of a man that drools and stammers when he talks like a baby?
0: Danny, your mom isn't. You're my son. I lived in the house with you for 23 years.
1: Oh, please, Mama.
0: That skip part. He went 2 years to a war. But Danny, your war went on from when you were born. I know. You're Ruth. She's going away. But you've still got to live.
1: Oh, Mama, for heaven's sake.
0: Oh, she goes away. Danny, it didn't take courage to live 23 years sitting in a window watching the world run and play games. A man? Could there be more of a man?
1: Mama, I love her.
2: So now I sit by the window, watch the street. All day I watch the girls jumping rope and the boys playing stickball. You wrote me, Ruth, but I didn't answer. This is the letter I write in my head. Even if I wanted to, I couldn't put it on paper. I'm 23 years old, and I can't hold a pencil in my hand.
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It is the story of Myra, beautiful, gracious, charming, and without a soul. 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
8: 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Metro-Goldwyn-Mayer brought you those famous motion pictures. 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

0: now, the story of Dr. Kildare, starring Lou Ayres as Dr. Kildare and Lionel Barrymore as Dr. Gillespie.
1: I beg your pardon, Dr. Gillespie. Did you say Parker wasn't in your office?
2: Not only did I say she isn't in my office, Diana, but I've dialed my office 3 times in the last 15 minutes and still no answer.
1: 3 times? That's peculiar.
2: No more peculiar than Parker is. But find her for me, will you? And tell her to bring me Mrs. Taylor's case history up to the biochem lab.
1: Well, I'll certainly try, Dr. Gillespie, just as soon as I can get off the reception desk.
2: Good, good. And 10 minutes ago isn't too soon.
1: Well, Bessie, have you seen Parker recently?
3: Why, yes, Miss Verna. She just left the diet kitchen a minute ago.
1: Oh, thanks, dear.
4: You get out of here, you. Go on now.
1: Parker, for goodness sake.
4: Don't stand there, Diana. Help me get this cat out of the building.
1: Parker, will you skip the cat and get into the office so Dr. Gillespie can have Mrs. Taylor's case history up in the biochem lab before he has to be scraped off the ceiling?
4: Well, as if I had anything to do with a stray cat being in here. You'd imagine I... Here, you cat, you! Don't you dare go in Dr. Gillespie's office.
5: Meow.
4: Come here, you fugitive from a back alley. Did you hear me? I said, come here. If you don't get off that desk, I'll...
6: Why, the great horn spoon, Parker. How long do you think you're going to keep me waiting for... Parker, what in tarnation?
4: It's a cat, Dr. Gillespie.
6: Well, a cat. A friend or just one of your relatives?
4: Oh!
6: I'm sorry, Parker.
4: What?
6: Well, naturally, I'm sorry. I understand your interest in animals. Because your next job, you'll probably be lucky if you're working for a veterinary.
4: Now, you see here, Dr. Gillespie. I'm not...
7: Good afternoon, everyone.
6: Hello, Jimmy. Hello.
7: How about coming over to Sullivan's for a bottle
4: of lunch? Dr. Kildare, would you please tell this old...
7: Well, now, doctor, a new patient?
6: Now, wait a minute, Jimmy. Wait.
8: Now, there you are, Dr. Gillespie. I'm glad I found you at last. Oh, no.
7: What's the matter, Dr. Carew? You're pale. Don't you like cats?
8: I cannot abide cats. They make my skin crawl. And until this cat is out of here, we'd better go over to my office. You come along too, Dr. Kildare.
6: I'm busy. I'm making a new prognosis on Mrs. Taylor in 504.
8: Dr. Gillespie, this is...
7: I guess it's ours not to reason why, ours just to do and cure. Come on, Dr. G. Over to Dr. Carew's office.

0: Now, gentlemen, have you ever heard of Oliver M. W. Van Meter?
1: Oliver M. W. Van Meter? Well, who hasn't heard of him in New York? Just oozing money.
0: Not only oozes money, Oliver oozes influence.
1: Oh, Oliver, eh?
0: Yes. We met at a dinner party last night. But we spent almost an hour together alone talking confidentially about Mr. Van Meter's health.
1: Not only money and influence, but health, too. Now, there's a lucky man.
0: Gentlemen, it's a very, very strange case. But on my insistence, and upon my professional advice, mind you, he's coming to Blair Hospital. And gentlemen, that is what I want to talk to you about.
2: Well?
0: Mr. Van Meter suffers from a most peculiar malady. Most peculiar. Every Monday of the year, his eyes start to water. Mm. Then his nose starts running. And by Tuesday, he has a horrible case of asthma.
1: Well, what's so strange about that? Probably an allergic reaction or something.
2: Allergic reaction? Have you ever heard of an allergy that was able to read a calendar so that it could get started every Monday and...
1: Well...
2: Just a minute, Carew. What happens after Tuesday?
0: Ah, there is the strangest part. By Wednesday, the asthmatic condition starts subsiding. By Thursday, Mr. Van Meter is completely well again. And then Monday, each and every Monday, the cycle starts all over.
1: It's unusual, all right, but still probably an allergic upset.
2: Well, I've practiced medicine too long to make snap judgments, Jimmy, especially before I've seen the patient.
1: I stand corrected, Doctor.
2: And I'll bet you the 6-course lunch at Sullivan's with an extra plate of rice pudding that no allergy recurs every Monday and then fades away.
1: You just made a bet, Dr. Gillespie, with an extra rice pudding and an extra pitcher of cream. Mm. When does Mr. Van Meter check in, Dr. Gillespie?
0: He's coming this Sunday, so as to be here for observation when the malady starts developing Monday. Mm.

0: Oh, Jimmy, not this weekend again.
1: But, Diane, I just told you, I made this bet with Dr. Gillespie. And
0: I bet you're breaking our date just because you want to meet the great Oliver M.W. Van Meter.
1: You ought to know by this time, sweetie. There's no one I'd rather be with than you. Comes Parker. What's that she's toting?
0: What in the world are you doing with that, Parker?
2: That?
0: Uh-huh.
2: Oh, you must mean this.
0: Yes.
1: Let me see that a minute. Evaporated milk for baby's formula. Parker, exactly what have you been doing with your spare time?
2: Well, maybe if you had to put up with Dr. Gillespie, you'd need evaporated milk, too.
1: Oh, is that something new? Evaporated milk for babies to cure ulcers and in case lots at that?
2: Oh, doctor, of course not. I use it on my face for these crow's feet.
1: Well, what kind of a crow have you got that eats with his feet?
2: Oh, you know, sometimes I wish I worked with you instead of that old bear I kicked.
0: Oh, poor Parker. She's such a wonderful person at heart. What she has to put up
1: with. Oh, you're a wonderful person, too, Miss Verner.
0: Oh.
1: And you have to put up with me.
0: Jimmy, you better keep your mind on Mr. Van Meter.
1: Oh?
0: For the present, that is.

0: Now, if there is anything at all you want, Mr. Van Meter, just press that little call bell right over your head, and you will get some of the service for which Blair Hospital is so justly famous.
1: Thanks. What I want, you can't get in the hospital.
0: I beg your pardon?
1: Look at this item here.
0: Oh. I don't recall seeing that when I read the paper this morning.
1: Well, what paper do you read?
0: You mean there's a difference?
1: Well, certainly there's a difference.
0: Yes, I see. Oh, Dr. Gillespie, Dr. Kildare. Do come in and meet Mr. Van Meter. Oliver M.W. Van Meter.
2: Delighted, Mr. Van Meter.
3: Yeah. Dr. Kildare and I would like to start by getting a case history, Mr. Van Meter.
1: I told Carew the entire case history the other night,
0: Oh, dear.
2: In the lab, everyone, and not one of them, is positive.
3: Well, that should be pretty solid evidence that it isn't an allergy, then, shouldn't it?
2: No, unfortunately not, because when I made the nasal smear for eosinophiles, it showed Van Meter's definitely allergic to something. Some unusual thing we just don't know about and can't find.
0: Oh, this is dreadful. Dr. Gillespie, can't you suggest something?
3: Yes. Give him a box of face tissues for his sneezes and send him home.
0: Oh. Dr. Kildare, isn't there something you can do? Well,
2: there is, but I'm afraid you're not going to like it, Dr. Carew.
0: I'm not?
2: It seems that whatever Mr. Van Meter is allergic to is some substance we haven't got in our lab. Something the medical profession probably doesn't even know about.
3: Such as what, you mean?
2: I don't know. I'm starting to think it's something here in New York. Perhaps something in the air of the city.
0: You mean there's no possibility of finding it?
2: None that I know of. So, in all fairness to the patient, and since... Who in the Board of Regents tell me to do the same thing the day after?

0: continue with the story of Dr. Kildare, starring Lou Ayres as Dr. Kildare and Lionel Barrymore as Dr. Gillespie.
1: Dr. Gillespie, not alone have you been my friend, but you've been my mentor. You know that.
2: Mentor. My Aunt Bessie's bustle. When you came into the hospital, you were wet behind the ears, and someone had to take care of you.
1: I appreciate that.
2: And you're still wet behind the ears. In fact, what you did with Van Meter was all wet.
1: Oh, please, let's not start that song and dance again, arguing whether he has a bad cold or an allergy.
2: Oh, that's not what I mean. Why don't you face the facts? Carew was so tickled getting Van Meter into the hospital, he wasted no time letting the Board of Regents know all about it.
1: Oh. And I suppose the Board has nothing better to do now than wonder why Van Meter isn't here anymore.
2: Jimmy, the fact is somebody dropped the golden egg into their basket, and you're the one who's thrown it away.
1: Well, I'm sorry, but I did it for the good of the patient.
2: Yeah? But did you consult me?
1: Well,
2: did you ask whether I thought he should leave New York?
1: No. I suppose I should have. But with you feeling so miserable and...
2: Sure, yeah, I feel miserable, all right. And it's from that cold Van Meter sneezed all over me.
1: Oh, now, be reasonable. If he did have a cold, how could you contract it that soon? How possibly?
2: Well, you heard Carew. Van Meter has influence.
1: Oh, I'm sorry, but right now there's nothing so funny about that. When I see a patient racked with spasms and gasping for breath the way Van Meter did last Tuesday, I'm afraid I suffer as much as he does.
2: How do you think I feel? I must have spent 35 years in this hospital for some reason.
1: His breathing was so labored, clenching his fists, twisting in agony to get his breath. Well, we'll see. This is Tuesday, and if Van Meter does what he promised me, he'll be telegraphing from upstate and letting us know what happened.
2: Jimmy, I hope Carew and the Regents don't kick you out before you pay for that lunch.
1: Well, Dr. G, if they do kick me... Oh, hello, Parker.
3: A telegram just came for you, Doctor.
1: Thank you, Parker. A night letter from Oliver M.W. Van Meter.
2: Is he all out of face tissues already?
1: I'll say he isn't. Listen to this. Quote, this is the first Monday in 3 years I've had no symptoms or discomfort. Congratulations, Doctor, and my eternal thanks. Well, Dr. G, it is just about lunchtime.
2: By the tarnation, I can't figure it out. Van Meter's well, and I have still got my... my cold.
1: Parker?
3: Yes, Doctor?
1: I feel so good about this telegram, I'm going to buy you a whole case of that evaporated baby milk.
2: Evaporated what?
3: Nothing, Doctor. Nothing at all. Dr. Kildare, congratulations on your diagnosis of the Van Meter case.
4: You should have waited, Parker. Another telegram just came for Jimmy.
1: Another?
4: Yes. How popular can you get?
3: Well, maybe your grateful patient wired you $100,000 in partial appreciation.
2: Maybe. Yeah, give me that. By the great horn spoon, grateful patient.
1: Not only opens my personal telegrams, laughs in my face.
4: Dr. Gillespie, what does it say?
2: I'm laughing so much you can't read it. This is rich.
3: Oh, good night, Doctor.
2: Parker, shut up.
1: Would you please let me read then?
4: Oh, here, Jimmy.
1: Well, I'll be blasted. This just doesn't make sense.
3: Well, for heaven's sake, what doesn't make sense?
1: Let's see. Yes. First telegram from Van Meter was a night letter sent Monday, and this is a straight telegram sent today, Tuesday.
4: Yes, and?
1: Upstate at Lake George, Van Meter was all right on Monday, but 24 hours later, on Tuesday, the whole thing started up again exactly the way it did here, except one day later.
3: Well...
2: Is there a doctor in the house? And if there is, tell him Dr. Kildare's taking me to Sullivan's for lunch.

0: Jimmy, my boy, I can't tell you when I've enjoyed a lunch so much.
1: Yeah, that's good.
0: Go on, eat your pudding.
1: No thanks.
0: Doctor, not only is your slip showing, your slip in diagnosis, of course, but you're not even diagnosing yourself properly.
1: To coin a very old phrase of yours, Doctor, what the tarnation are you talking about? Do you know?
0: By the ever-living... Uh-oh. Ooh, I'm glad we enjoyed our lunch before he got here.
2: Oh, so here you are. Well, I wish when you gentlemen leave the hospital, you'd let someone know where you're going.
0: Parker knew?
2: Well, if she did, she wasn't around. And anyhow, the door of your office was locked. Now, see here, Dr. Gildare. What's all this about a telegram from Oliver?
1: Yeah, here, read it for yourself.
2: Oh. Well, Dr. Kildare, now what do you propose doing?
1: There's only one thing I can think of.
0: Cutting your own throat, Doctor?
1: No, but I'm going to telephone Mr. Van Meter Thursday when his new attack has subsided and ask him to come back down here, back to Blair Hospital.
2: Back to... Yes. Dr. Kildare, you don't think for a moment he'd come back after you gave him the bum's rush.
1: I don't know, Dr. Carew. I only know that if Mr. Van Meter can be cured, I'm going to cure him. If I have to work till I have a long gray beard.

0: Now, believe me, Mr. Van Meter, I just can't tell you how much I appreciate your coming back to Blair Hospital and giving us another chance.
1: What have you got to appreciate? I came back here because your Dr. Kildare is about the only person sufficiently sympathetic to be interested in my case for more than the fees.
0: Yes. I want you to know that we're all sympathetic. Every last one of us here at Blair Hospital.
1: Now, don't try to butter me up, Carew.
0: Dr. Kildare, Dr. Gillespie...
1: Gillespie? You send that old walrus in here again, and I'll beat him over the head with his Sunday newspaper. Comic section, rotogravure, your book review, and off!
0: Well, I must admit that... Dr. Kildare, come right in. Your patient's ready for you.
2: Mr. Van Meter, I can't start to tell you how sorry I am. It didn't work out.
0: Well, I don't believe in interfering between a doctor and his patient. If there's anything you want, Oliver, just let me know.
3: Well, you know why I came back here?
2: No, but I know why I wanted you to come back. I know you can be cured, and I'd like to do the curing.
3: Well, I thought you had cured me when Monday came round at Lake George, and I was fit as a fiddle.
2: Yeah, but why did it happen at Lake George on Tuesday?
3: I guess it takes the germs the whole day to come up from New York.
2: Maybe that's it.
3: And as far as Lake George goes, you can have it. Why, if I hadn't had the Globe Bulletin mail up to me, I'd have been lost.
2: What? Now, wait a minute. You had your Sunday newspaper mailed up to you?
3: Yes.
2: Mr. Van Meter, this is the Sunday edition of the Globe Bulletin right here. Is that right?
3: Yeah.
2: Mm-hmm. In New York, you read this paper every day, and Sundays, too.
3: Mm-hmm.
2: But you never broke out except on Mondays down here. Monday, the day following the Sunday edition.
3: Of course, but look here...
2: The only exception in 3 years was this past week, when you received the Sunday edition of the Globe Bulletin by mail on Monday, right?
3: Yes, I suppose so.
2: And as ridiculous as it sounds, I'll bet you right now you're the one man in a million who's allergic to rotogravure ink. The ink the Globe Bulletin uses in its Sunday supplement.
3: I'm allergic to newspaper?
2: You are.
3: To rotogravure ink?
2: If I'm wrong, Mr. Van Meter, I'll eat the Globe Bulletin, Hopalong Cassidy, comic section, and all.

0: once again, the story of Dr. Kildare, starring Lou Ayres as Dr. Kildare and Lionel Barrymore as Dr. Gillespie.
1: Well, this is such a happy moment, gentlemen.
2: It certainly is for me. Well, goodbye again, Dr. Kildare, and thanks to you too, Dr. Gillespie. I take back all the things I said about you.
3: The only thing I want you to take back is this blasted cold you gave me.
4: Oh, but how can it be a cold, Doctor, when you and Dr. Kildare both proved Mr. Van Meter was allergic to the rotogravure ink in the Sunday edition?
3: Parker, shut up.
1: Well, come along, Oliver. I'll walk you down to your car. Yeah.
4: Goodbye.
5: Yes, goodbye.
6: Well, Doctor, not only do you owe me a lunch at Sullivan's, but you owe me the one you made me pay for prematurely.
3: Compounded corruption, Jimmy. How can a man eat when his head's choked up with a cold? Tarnation. Now, this tissue box is empty.
6: I thought you kept your whole hoard of face tissue in the back of that double drawer in your desk.
4: Oh, no. There's been none there for weeks now. I'll go right down to the pharmacy and get you some.
6: Now, wait a minute, Parker. There were at least a dozen boxes. They can't all be used
4: but,
6: up.
3: Now, hold your horses, Parker. I'll take a look.
4: Oh.
3: By the great horn spoon.
1: A cat in my desk.
3: And a blanket. Parker. Come back here.
6: Locking the office and evaporated baby milk for your crow's feet, eh, Parker?
4: Now, Doctor, you've simply got to give me a chance.
3: Gave you a chance to nothing. I'm going to take this cat and breed.
6: Well, Dr. Gillespie, now are you convinced you haven't got a cold? Why, even a second-year med student could tell what's wrong with you. You're allergic to cat's hair.
3: Parker, I've wanted to do this for a long time. But now I'm going to wrap my fingers around your throat until rigor mortis sets in.
4: Well, and I've wanted to do this for a long time, too. I'm quitting.
3: Oh, no, you're not. You're fired.
4: That's a fine way to treat me.
6: And after she's given you the best years of her life, for shame, Doctor.
4: The only reason I hid the old kitten in the first place was because I couldn't catch it. And then when I heard Dr. Carew say cats made his skin crawl, I thought, well...
3: Bah, I don't care if Carew... Carew, huh? Well, now, maybe you got something there. A new secret weapon.
6: You bet she has, Dr. G. Parker, honey, you sit down. You're not fired. You're just wonderful.
0: You have just heard the story of Dr. Kildare, starring Lou Ayres and Lionel Barrymore. This program was written by Paul Franklin and directed by Joe Bigelow. Original music was composed and conducted by Walter Schumann. Supporting cast included Virginia Gregg, Ted Osborne, Georgia Ellis, Wilms Herbert, and Margie List. Dick Joy speaking.

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1: Is that all right, Bill?
2: Oh, sure. I just cleaned it this morning.
3: Do I have to stay with him?
1: Well, he's your dog. If you want to leave him sad and lonely all by himself.
3: Okay, Mommy, I'll stay with him. I'm coming, Sandy. Come on, Jasper. Bye, Mommy.
1: Bye, darling. Take it easy on the stairs. The young are so young. Will they be all right down there, Bill?
2: Oh, yeah. Mrs. Tate's in the laundry. She'll keep an eye on them.
1: Isn't it beautifully quiet all of a sudden?
2: Yeah. And I hate to disturb it, but I have here the Venetian blind you've been waiting for. Shall I put it up for you?
1: I'm sorry, Bill. I didn't even notice. Oh, I'd be very grateful if you put it up. I'm sure I couldn't cope with it.
2: Oh, shall I use this chair? Uh-oh. I'm sorry, Laura. These darn blinds. Shall I go to the basement?
1: And leave me in these ruins? You'd better not. Here, let me help you.
2: Oh, I can manage. You might hold this chair, though.
1: All right. Need a hammer or anything?
2: Nope, that one right here in my pocket.
1: Bill, has Judy talked to you about, well, about anything that's worrying her?
2: Oh, something worrying her?
1: Uh-huh. And I'm afraid it's Christmas.
2: Christmas? Why?
1: Oh, all her Christmases till now have been so exciting and gay and fun.
2: Well, we'll see that this one is too, Laura.
1: I'm not sure we can. I've been hoping Judy's faith in Santa Claus would carry us through these holidays and that Christmas would still be full of magic for us.
2: That's the way it should be.
1: I think she knows, Bill. I think someone's disillusioned her.
2: One of these smarty little realists, huh? Well, there's one in every grade.
1: Maybe it's silly. Maybe I put too much importance on it.
2: No, you don't. It is important. Hey. That's done.
1: Oh, thanks. That's a big improvement.
2: Laura, we'll do something about Judy. We'll give that kid the best Christmas she's ever had. Let me think about it for a day or two, huh?
1: Oh, Bill, you're such a comfort. You know, Judy looks on you almost like her own father.
2: Well, I wish I... Say, when you haven't anything to do, why don't you come down to the shop and help me? I'm fixing up toys for the kids at the Claremore home.
1: All right. Maybe tonight, after Judy's asleep.
2: Good. And we'll figure out some plan of action. Any ideas?
1: Oh, all I've done is talk my head off about my own belief in Santa. Maybe if you pretended to...
2: What do you mean? I don't have to pretend.
1: I wish I had your certainty.
2: Put it on your Christmas list.
3: Bill, do you know about Mommy?
2: What about her?
3: She believes in Santa. She's going to write him a letter. She even thinks he's real.
2: Whoa. Don't you?
3: No. I've known about it for a long time. It was awful at first.
2: Oh, but you feel all right about it now, huh?
3: Uh-huh. Everybody knows it. Everybody but Mommy. What'll I do?
2: You mean, how can you tell her?
3: Oh, no. I mean, I don't want her to find out.
2: Oh. Well, this is a brand new angle.
3: What can I give her that you'll think Santa brought her?
2: What does she want?
3: I don't know.
2: Well, you said she's going to write a letter to Santa.
3: That's nice. I said I'd write, too.
2: Well, get a look at her letter or talk to her about it. Find out what she wants Santa to bring her. Then we'll know.
3: All right. And I'll tell you tomorrow.
2: Is that what you've been worrying about, Sprite?
3: Uh-huh. I feel better now.

0: Come in.
1: Oh, hi, Laura.
2: I'm sorry I'm so late, Bill. But Judy just couldn't get to sleep. I haven't seen her so excited since... Oh, that fire's beautiful.
1: Here, sit by it for a minute.
3: I need an intermission. Getting old, I guess. My shoulders ache.
2: You better rest a while and put me to work.
1: I'll have a cigarette, then we'll both get to work.
2: What did you tell Judy, Bill?
1: I didn't tell her anything. Why?
2: Well, you wouldn't believe it. She hasn't a worry in the world. As bright and gay as a bluebird. Couldn't wait to write to Santa Claus. Guess I was all wrong.
1: And will you take my word for something, Laura?
2: Almost anything.
1: Well, you needn't be so upset about Judy anymore. Not on any score. She's got her feet on the ground and her head in the stars. You're both very lucky. You deserve each other.
2: You do rather lovely things for my ego, Bill. And apparently for Judy's. You always know when we need it.
1: That's because you and Judy are my favorite people. Well, I guess we'd better get to work, huh? Oh, wait. What about her letter? What did she ask Santa to bring her?
2: Oh, fantastic things like a dollhouse.
1: Well, that's not fantastic.
2: It isn't?
1: Well, not at all. We'll make it right here in the shop. A better house than Santa would ever make. You want it?
2: Oh, that would be wonderful. She'd love it. Bill?
1: Hmm?
2: Why'd you shave off that long white beard?
1: Same reason you took off those black shiny boots.
2: Hey,
1: wait a minute. Who shot you out of a gun? Begin again, Sprite.
4: Here, read it. It's a contest.
1: Huh?
4: I read a letter about why I want to turn a watch for Christmas. Only I don't want a watch. I want a cuckoo clock.
1: A cuckoo clock?
4: Mommy asked Santa to bring her one in her letter. She wants it so bad, I put it in my letter, too. You said to find out. Isn't that what you told me, Bill?
1: Well, yeah, but... Well, this contest, Judy. Lots of people will write letters.
4: Yeah, but they won't all want cuckoo clocks.
1: No, you're right about that.
4: Got some paper, Bill? I'll tell you what to say.
1: Don't you think you'd better give it up, Sprite? Something like this takes a lot of thought.
4: Oh, but I know exactly what to say. All the way home, I made it up.
1: Huh? Okay. What are you going to tell him?
4: That I want a cuckoo clock for Christmas because Mommy believes in Santa. And if I win, they can send the clock to you. And I'll give it to Mommy. And she'll know Santa brought it. If she ever found out the truth, it would be awful.
1: There we are, Laura. One dollhouse complete. How do you like it?
2: Oh, Bill, it's adorable.
1: And look, you just flick this switch.
2: Real life. Oh, Judy will love it.
1: Yeah, I hope so. Well, better cover it up so she won't see it if she comes in. There we are.
2: It's going to be a wonderful Christmas, Bill. Though I confess I'll be glad when it's here.
1: You look tired, Laura. Judy says you've been working late every night. Why?
2: Now, no questions. You and Judy have a secret. I think I'm entitled to a small one, too.
4: Bill! Oh, Mommy, I didn't know you were down here.
2: I'm just leaving, dear. I suppose you and Bill have some more secrets to talk about. Don't stay too long, Judy. I'll have dinner ready soon.
4: Bill, the clock, did it come?
1: No, honey, it didn't come.
4: No, I didn't win it.
1: I'm afraid not, Sprite. They announced the winner in tonight's paper.
4: Oh, Mommy's gonna know. There won't be any cuckoo clock. Oh, I hate Christmas.
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0: We return now to the second act of Time for Christmas, starring Anita Louise in the role of Laura. Judy Phillips has just discovered that her letter didn't win the cuckoo clock in the contest on which she had built all her Christmas hopes. The cuckoo clock was to have reinforced her mother's belief in Santa Claus, which now, well, Judy, in deepest despair, has just reported her utter failure to Bill Wharton, superintendent of the building in which Judy and her mother, Laura, are living.
1: Judy, listen to me, honey. We'll get a cuckoo clock. Nothing's impossible if you believe it hard enough.
2: Oh, Bill, I feel awful. Oh, what is it, Joe? I haven't said a prayer every night.
1: Well, that's what I'm telling you, Sprite. You'll have your clock. We're going to buy one, you and I.
2: Oh, we can.
1: Sure we can. I have a little money and...
2: But I haven't got any.
1: Well, you're going to earn enough to put with mine. Then we'll buy the clock together. You know something? It's good you didn't win that clock.
2: Oh, Bill.
1: Well, that would have been just luck. This way you'll be working for it. And when you've really worked for something, it means a lot more.
2: But how can I earn money?
1: By doing errands for people right here in the building. Mailing letters, emptying waste baskets, taking things to the cleaner down the street. Lots of things you can do. I've already talked to some of the tenants.
2: Well, what can I do now?
1: You mean right this minute? Well, you just sit here and catch your breath. Then we'll plan your financial career from now till Christmas Eve. That's when we're going to buy the clock.
2: Oh, golly.
1: Well, what do you think, Sprite? Is that the kind of clock you want? Think your mother will like it?
2: Is there a cuckoo in it?
3: My dear child, we have never sold a cuckoo clock without a cuckoo as long as I've been here, and that's 26 years.
2: Can I see it?
3: Pearl, such a suspicious child.
1: She's a careful shopper, that's all. And she knows what she wants. Show her the cuckoo, please. I'd like to see it myself.
3: Very well, sir. You open this small door, and there it is.
2: Oh, isn't he cute?
1: Well, what do you know?
2: And you know what happens, Bill? He comes out and bows and cuckoo 6 times when it's 6 o'clock and 12 times when it's 12 o'clock.
3: Naturally.
1: Well, what's so naturally about that? I think it's quite spectacular. Phenomenal, even. Right, Judy?
2: Yeah, Maya, love it.
1: We'll take it. Yes, sir. You got the money, Sprite?
2: Uh-huh, here it is.
3: That will be $38.
2: Golly, we've got $40. We can buy it.
1: That's right. And we'll have some left over for cuckoo seed.
3: Really?
2: Isn't it fun, Bill?
1: Yeah. Merry Christmas, Sprite.
2: Merry Christmas.
3: Merry Christmas.
1: Look, I'll put the box right here, Judy, where nobody will see it. And as soon as you can get your mother out of the apartment, call me. I'll stay around where I can hear.
2: All right, Bill. Then will you hang it on the wall?
1: Yeah. Now, tell your mother I need 2 bulbs for my Christmas tree. Maybe she'll bring them down, and you call me.
2: All right. Mommy, oh, a tree. A real Christmas tree, Mommy.
4: Yes, darling. You like it?
2: Golly, it's wonderful. Where'd you get it?
4: Well, where do you suppose? Santa brought it.
2: Oh, candy canes and everything. And all those icicles. That goes good, doesn't it?
4: Uh-huh. And so do you, honey. Why don't you take your things off and get warm? I want to take this down to Bill's shop and leave it. It's the scarf I knitted.
2: Oh, he said he wants 2 bulbs for his tree, Mommy.
4: All right, I'll take along these extras. I'll be right back to you.
2: Don't hurry. I'll just look at the tree. Bill.
1: Shh. Wait till she turns the corner.
2: All right, bring it in, Bill.
1: We gotta work fast. Well, that's good. This is all ready to hang. We'd never make it again.
2: Bill, it cuckooed.
1: Well, don't be silly. It couldn't. It's not even on the wall yet.
2: But it did. I heard it.
1: Now, wait a minute, Sprite. Well, take down this picture and use the same nail. There. Now, we push the pendulum like that and set the hands like that. Directions say it may cuckoo any old time at first.
2: But didn't you hear it, Bill?
1: Well, I'm not sure. It seemed like it, but... let's look back here, behind the tree.
2: Oh, another cuckoo clock.
1: By golly, you're right. I guess Santa got here first after all. Here, let's set these hands again.
2: Here comes Mommy.
4: Judy, Bill wasn't in his shop and... Oh, here you are.
1: Something I can do for you, ma'am?
4: No, I just wanted to tell you that we... Oh, you moved it. I wanted it to be a surprise.
1: Believe me, it was. We didn't move it. It's still there.
2: We got 2 of them, Mommy.
4: 2 cuckoo clocks? Well, where did this one come from?
2: Santa brought it.
1: Yeah, Santa's busier tonight than he's been in years. Doesn't know if he's coming or going. I'll go down and get the dollhouse, Laura.
4: All right, Bill.
2: Where are you going, Bill?
1: Well, not to buy a cuckoo clock.
4: Oh, darling. You look so bewildered. We should have known this would happen.

0: Oh, darling, you look so bewildered. We should have known this would happen.
1: Why?
0: Well, don't you remember? We both asked Santa to bring us a cuckoo clock. We said if we both asked, we'd be sure to get one. So we got two. That was a fast trip. Phil, you'll have a heart attack. Oh, hello.
2: Good evening. Are you Judy's mother?
0: Judy, look, it's Santa. Yes, I'm her mother.
1: Santa?
2: Well, ma'am, if you'll let me step inside for a moment, I've brought you something you've wanted for a long time. Something you asked me for especially this year.
0: Oh, yes, of course. Do come in. Bill, where'd you get that outfit?
2: I beg your pardon.
0: All right, I'll play up.
2: If I could trouble you for a hammer, ma'am, I've a nail right here in my pocket, and I'll have this gift hung for you in a jiffy. A real surprise. This gives me more pleasure than...
1: Oh, Mommy, look, a clock.
0: Oh, no, a cuckoo clock.
2: Never thought you'd really get one, did you? Old Santa never lets you down, my dear lady, when you really believe in him. Now, the hammer.
0: Oh, yes, I'll get it.
1: There she's gone. She thinks you really found her.
3: Oh, that's all right. Well, look who's here. Did he come down the chimney, Sprite?
1: Phil, you're not him.
3: Huh? I don't think so.
0: Oh, Phil. Oh, you startled me. Now, stand still, everybody. Let's get this straight. You're Bill.
3: Well, I seem to be the only one who's sure of it. Mm-hmm.
0: Then who are you?
2: Me, ma'am. I'm the Santa Claus you believe in. Came here early this year so you'd go on believing in me. I'm the old gentleman visits you every year. The old gentleman waiting for the hammer.
0: Oh, sorry. Here.
2: Thanks. Carted this clock clear down from the North Pole. Quite a trick to keep that little bird inside from freezing to death. There we are. Now, you just start the pendulum like this and set the hand.
4: Yes, we know.
3: By the way, Santa, old boy, you left something out in the hall. I'll be glad to bring it in for you as long as you got it this far.
2: What's he talking about?
3: Card says, Judy.
1: Oh, a dollhouse for me?
0: For you, darling.
2: Well, folks, I wish you a real happy holiday. You sure do like cuckoo clocks. And from me and the Graubart Julie store, a Merry Christmas to all, and to all a good night.
0: Good night, Santa.
1: And thanks for everything. Golly, a real stove.
3: Well, it was in your letter, Julie.
1: And curtains at the window. What'd you say, Bill?
3: I said, who dares to say there's no Santa now?
0: Only the cuckoo.
3: Say, how about that? One for each of us.
0: I think we'd better send two of them back, don't you, Bill? We only need one, really.
3: Well, it would save Santa one stop.
0: Of course. And besides, Judy and I need a private Santa of our own for all the year round.
3: Think I could get the job?
0: I know you could, darling. Oh, Bill, it's going to be a wonderful, wonderful Christmas after all.

0: And so the curtain comes down on the final act of this week's Stars Over Hollywood show as presented by Carnation Evaporated Milk and starring Anita Louise. Before we have news about next week's show, how about a curtain call for our star, Anita Louise?
1: I'd like that very much, Art.
0: Fine, and I think you're going to like our after-the-show custom here, too. You know, following the last curtain each week, we serve coffee, creamed to perfection with Carnation Evaporated Milk. It's ready right now.
1: Thank you. What an appealing aroma.
0: Yes, you know, and the taste is even better. Here, try it.
1: Say, this is good. Very good.
0: Well, I can tell you why, Anita. The carnation in it makes a big, big difference. Because Carnation Evaporated Milk is more than double rich, extra smooth, and, well, let's sum it up by saying it's just exactly what a good cup of coffee needs. You know, there are millions of people who'd back me up on that, Anita.
1: Don't worry about convincing me. I'm already sold out.
0: Well, that's mighty good news to us. Well, Anita, as we knew it would be all along, your performance on our starring role today was superb. And until your next visit, here's something to remember us by. A bouquet of red and white carnations, just like those pictured on every can of Carnation Evaporated Milk.
1: Thanks ever so much, Art. And now, if I may, I'd like to remind all your listeners that the annual campaign to sell Christmas seals is now going on. And I most earnestly appeal for its support to the fullest. It's a way every one of us can fight tuberculosis. So please remember that with the seals you buy to decorate your Christmas packages and greeting cards, you're contributing to a national program to combat TB. Case finding, research, education, and rehabilitation. That deserves our help, doesn't it?
0: I'll say it does. So do everyone.

0: And we say, be sure to buy Christmas seals this year. Thanks, and for now, goodbye, Anita Louise. Next Saturday, as a special holiday event, Stars Over Hollywood is privileged to again present, by popular demand, Mr. Edmund Gwenn in the perennial favorite, A Christmas Carol. And now, here's Mr. Gwenn.
1: So you'll want tomorrow off, eh, Cratchit? Oh, Christmas. Poor excuse for picking a man's pocket every 25th of December. Tell you then, tell you. But be here all the earlier next morning, though.
0: Thank you, Edmund Gwenn. We'll all be listening next week to hear you in this heartwarming play. The story on today's Stars Over Hollywood presentation was written by Evelyn Hart. Supporting Anita Louise were John Stevenson, Issa Ashdown, and Stanley Farrar. The program was directed by Don Clark. 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

0: 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Next Saturday, we're proud to again present Mr. Edmund Gwenn in the Charles Dickens classic, A Christmas Carol. 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

0: 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Oh, Baccarat. There's a game for you. You play cards against the Greek syndicate and there's no limit. Try and win. Uh-oh. But wait. What's this? Someone is winning. The chips are piled high in front of him as he continues to play. And to win phenomenally.
1: He's won 13 times straight.
2: Astounding.
1: We'll break his luck.
2: Here they go again.
3: Wait.
1: 8 for the syndicate.
4: Monsieur Galère?
5: 9.
1: No. 9, he wins again.
2: Astounding.
1: He must have 5 million francs in front of him.
4: Do you wish to continue, Monsieur Galère?
5: If you please, Monsieur Le Croupier. The entire 5 million. Banco. Oh.
4: But, monsieur, the bank cannot... rien ne va plus. Dealer, deal, play. For the house. 5.
5: 6.
4: Monsieur Galère, the bank surrenders.
5: You mean the bank at Monte Carlo is broke?
4: If monsieur will step into the office, the director will give you a check for 10 million francs.
5: No, I'll take it in cash, if you don't mind.
4: But you can't carry away 10 million francs in your pocket.
5: I brought a suitcase.
4: You knew you were going to win?
5: What? Well, I merely hoped, with beginner's luck.
4: You mean you have never played here before this?
5: Never before, and never again.
4: Oh, how unsportsmanlike.
5: Good evening, gentlemen. Goodbye, casino. Farewell, Monte Carlo. Forever. Oh, will you help me pack the currency, please?
4: Oh, the director shall hear of this flagrant breach of etiquette. Yes. Oh, quelqu'un. But, monsieur le directeur, you do not understand that Paul Galard is leaving Monte Carlo for good.
0: Impossible.
4: He already has his reservation on the blue train for Paris.
0: But the victim always stays long enough to lose it all back again. It's the custom.
4: I explained that to the villain.
0: Well, then we must take the customary steps.
4: Ah, I have already made arrangements with an exceptionally attractive young woman, an American dancer who needs the money.
0: Well, see that she's on the blue train when it leaves for Paris tonight, with this Paul Galard on board. Paul Gellard must return to our gaming table sooner or later.
4: Naturally. The girl will require an accomplice.
0: Well, get that Bertrand Weber again. He's dependable enough. Now, get busy.

0: Waiter, you there.
1: Oui, monsieur.
0: The young lady and I wish to be seated in the diner.
1: But of course, this way, monsieur.
0: Oh, wait a moment. We wish to be seated at the same table with that distinguished-looking Englishman there.
1: I understand. This way, madame, monsieur.
0: Thank you. Oh, I hope you don't mind the intrusion, sir.
2: No, no, not in the least. I'm sure you're both more than welcome. Sit down.
0: Oh, thank you.
3: You see, monsieur...
2: Gallard. Paul Gallard.
3: The rest of the tables were so crowded.
2: No, please, please, no explanations. Waiter?
1: Monsieur.
2: And what will madame have to drink?
3: Oh, a dry sherry for me, thank you.
2: Monsieur?
0: Pink gin for mine, thank you.
2: And make mine another brandy and soda, waiter.
1: Et bien, monsieur. Thank you.
2: Ah. Paris bound, of course.
3: Well, yes.
0: Helen and I have been thinking of skipping through Paris and visiting Switzerland.
2: Switzerland? Oh, by all means. Particularly Interlaken.
3: Well, I don't know. You recommend it highly, Mr. Gallard?
2: Without qualification. Interlaken in the spring is perfectly lovely. Are you going?
0: Well, we don't quite...
3: Let's think about it seriously, Bertrand. It sounds wonderful.
2: It is wonderful. Do think about it and let me know.
3: Let you know?
0: What exactly is it to you, Monsieur Gallard?
2: Oh, well, one's always gratified to know that his recommendations have been accepted, that's all.
0: Is it?
2: Oh, yes, the best way on earth to ingratiate oneself with a waiter is to ask him what he suggests on the menu and then order it, even if it kills you.
3: Well, the catch is, Monsieur Gallard, that we don't see any particular reason for ingratiating ourselves with you.
2: Well, technically, no. However...
3: However, you were kind enough to share your table with us. And I've always wanted to see Interlaken anyhow.
2: You'll be there?
3: We'll at least think about it, won't we, Bertrand?

0: here, Paul.
1: Alfie, peerless taxi driver.
0: I welcome back to Paris.
1: Partner of my darkest days. We have conquered.
2: How to make out in Monte Carlo, Paul?
1: Our taxi driving days are over as suddenly as they began. We are in the money.
2: You won?
1: I broke the bank at Monte Carlo.
2: No.
1: We divide 10 million francs, share and share alike.
2: Say, that'll buy me my fare back to London, won't it?
1: Yes, and it'll repair the broken Gallard fortune somewhat. But first, another job. We go to Interlaken, Switzerland.
2: Interlaken? What for?
1: Ah, what for, he asks. Wait until you see her, that's all.
2: Oh, see you.
1: Helen, the face that launched 1,000 ships.
2: Paul, you're not going to tell me you're falling in love with a welder.
1: Oh, there's no time to lose, Alfred. We're not staying in Paris. We're taking the Swiss Express immediately.
2: Me too?
1: Yes, and on this trip, you're my valet, my man's man. Interlaken, here we come.

0: Excuse me, madame, that is, mademoiselle. Or, well, anyhow...
1: Oh, really, Monsieur Gallard, does it matter?
0: We've been in the same hotel in Interlaken for 2 days, and I haven't danced with you. May I sit down here?
1: It's Bertrand's chair, and he might not like
0: me. Now, listen to me. I came to Interlaken to see you, not to see Switzerland.
1: Do you often have spells like this?
0: I said, listen. Supposing you've been poor for a long time and then suddenly became miraculously rich, happier and more carefree than ever in your life, free to follow your heart wherever it led. Tell me, are you married?
1: Why?
0: I must know.
2: Well, it's all right, Helen. I've arranged for a guide tomorrow. Oh, it's you again, Gallard.
0: Hello, Burton. I was asking your, madame, that is...
2: Madame?
1: He doesn't know, Burton. Monsieur Gallard, my brother.
0: Your brother?
2: Yeah.
0: Well, how do you do, sir? Delighted.
2: Well,
0: over delighted. Delighted, a brother of,
1: Berkeley. Helen Berkeley.
0: Helen Berkeley. Delighted. So you're a brother. Oh, I'm glad. Oh, that's... You look wonderful.
2: Yes, sir. Oh, right. Well, please stop pumping my arm or I'll never be able to go mountain climbing with Helen tomorrow.
0: With Helen, did you say? Mountain climbing. Exhilarating sport. Mountain climbing. Very exciting. Brother. Oh, that's fine.
1: All right, Bertrand, this is far enough.
2: Oh, can you see Gallard from up here?
1: He's resting on that rocky ledge below us.
2: Oh. Now, all you have to do is slide down the cliff a bit and land on the ledge beside him.
1: Yes.
2: Ha ha, alone on the mountain. That's excellent.
1: You're cheerful, aren't you?
2: When the stakes are high, my spirits rise with the stakes.
1: Well, all right. Loop the other end of my rope around this rock, will you?
2: All right, you are.
1: Well, here goes nothing.
2: And now... Green convincingly as you slide down, darling. Bon voyage!
1: Help! I'm slipping! Help! Oh, I don't like this. Ah!
0: Oh! Miss Berkeley.
1: I was on the ledge above you. I slipped.
0: You've no business climbing alone.
1: Well, don't leave me dangling here like a salami.
0: I'm very fond of salami.
1: Now look.
0: I'm very fond of you.
1: Oh, please. Please cut this rope and let me down.
0: Will you go riding with me tomorrow?
1: No.
0: The next day?
1: No.
0: Friday?
1: Will you be good enough to get me down off this disgusting mountain, Mr. Gallagher?
0: Well, that's better. Now we're making some progress. Yes, I'll cut you down.

0: Now, aren't you glad you accepted my invitation, Helen?
1: The name is Miss Berkeley. I hardly know you.
0: Then how about dancing tonight? After all, I practically saved your life. You dance beautifully, Helen.
2: That's a bright new speech.
0: The truth is eternal. You dance enchantingly.
2: Oh, thank you, Paul.
0: How about going boating tomorrow?
2: I'm afraid not.
0: Why not?
2: I saw an American tragedy years ago. They go boating. The gal falls into the drink. She can't swim. He lets her drown. Poor gal.
0: Ah, he didn't love that gal.
2: All right, Paul. I'll go boating with you.
0: Why, Helen? Why will you go with me?
2: Because I can swim.
0: Oh. Fine, yes. Well, let's dance.
2: Why did you just stop rowing, Paul?
0: Let's drift.
2: I've been drifting.
0: Helen, why are you unhappy?
2: Paul, I'm sorry if I showed it.
0: You're in some kind of trouble, aren't you?
2: Well, would you call marriage trouble?
0: You're not married.
2: I'm going to be married in 2 weeks.
0: No, I absolutely forbid it.
2: You don't even know him.
0: Who is he?
2: Pierre Prévost, the banker.
0: I'll knock him down.
2: It shouldn't be difficult. He's 62 years old.
0: 62? But why on earth?
2: Because he's rich. And I need money.
0: Why?
2: Not for myself, Paul, believe me. For my brother.
0: Bertrand?
2: He's in trouble.
0: How much trouble?
2: 5 million francs.
0: Well, I just happen to have 5 million francs. Would that help?
2: Paul. Oh, Paul.
0: What is it, darling? Tell me.
2: Oh, this is so dreadful. You make me feel so humble, so terribly ashamed. Can't you see? Don't you understand?
0: Well, Helen, all I know is that I love you very much and that I can't bear to see you unhappy. Anyway, I never could be trusted with money.
2: Oh, thank you, Paul. Thank you.
0: Then it's settled. You'll take the money.
2: It is settled, Paul. I'll never take the money. But thank you. Thank you so much for offering.
0: Isn't there something I can do?
2: Oh, yes, Paul, there is. Give me another week of all this. Riding with you, dancing, laughing, talking with you. Perhaps the Mediterranean?
0: Capri. Anna Capri. The Blue Grotto.
2: The Riviera. Monte Carlo. Thank you so much for offering.
0: Isn't there something I can do?
2: Oh, yes, Paul, there is. Give me another week of all this. Riding with you, dancing, laughing, talking with you. Perhaps the Mediterranean?
0: Capri. Anna Capri. The Blue Grotto.
2: The Riviera. Monte Carlo.
0: Marseille. Naples. You say Monte Carlo?
2: Yes. Why?
0: Nothing, darling, but if you want to go to Monte Carlo, we go to Monte Carlo, win, lose, or draw.
3: 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The dependable record of over 7 million Frigidaire refrigerators built and sold. 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The meter miser is the cold-making mechanism that's the heart of your modern Frigidaire. Think of the jobs it has to do. It has to make cold fast, even in the hottest weather. It has to be on the job quietly, hour after hour, year after year. It has to make oceans of cold on a mere trickle of current. It has to be dependable. All this the Frigidaire engineers knew when they designed the meter miser, and they designed it well. For today, the meter miser is known as the simplest refrigerating mechanism ever built. So economical that it operates on less current than an ordinary light bulb. So powerful that it can make all the cold you'll ever need and still have power to spare. And so dependable that it is sealed in oil for life. Sealed against dirt and dust and moisture in a shell of steel no bigger than a man's hat. Remember this skill and experience when you think about your new refrigerator. Remember, a refrigerator is no better than the mechanism that makes it cold. And then remember, you're twice as sure with two great names. For Frigidaire is made only by General Motors. Hollywood Star Time continues now with the radio production of the 20th Century Fox picture, The Man Who Broke the Bank at Monte Carlo, starring Rex Harrison with Loreen Tuttle. 20th Century Fox is currently showing its Technicolor production, Do You Love Me?, which stars Dick Hames, Maureen O'Hara, and Harry James. Now, Act Two, The Man Who Broke the Bank at Monte Carlo.
4: Ellen Berkeley, a beautiful American dancer, has succeeded in persuading Paul Gallard to return to Monte Carlo. From there on, it is certain that Paul's weakness for the gaming tables will make him lose all his fantastic winnings. Paul and his oddly chosen friend and partner, a Cockney taxi driver named Alfie, are preparing to check out of their hotel in Interlaken, bound for Monte Carlo.
5: I'll be very frank with you, Paul. I don't like this business of going back to Monte Carlo.
6: Alfie, I know that half our winnings are yours, and I've promised that I won't go near the casino. But if I do...
5: Ah, there you have it. If he does.
6: Alfie, I've set myself a very modest limit. 1,000 francs. Now, not a sou more. When that's gone, I'm finished.
5: Well, just the same, I'm keeping back 1,000 francs out of my share of the money, just in case.
6: And what's troubling you?
5: That blonde Barclay woman. How do you know she's on the level? I've known that Monte Carlo gang to go to a lot of trouble to get their money back when they've lost Eddie.
6: It's a very grave insinuation, Alfie.
5: Yes, ain't it, though?
6: No, I'll take it. Yeah?
7: Hello, Paul?
6: Oh, hello, Helen, darling.
7: Paul, I've changed my mind.
6: Change your mind?
7: I'm not going to Monte Carlo with you.
6: But, darling, I've made all arrangements already. But if you don't want to go, why did you ask me to take you with me to Monte Carlo?
7: Oh, you'll think it's silly, Paul.
6: But tell me, it's rather important.
7: Well, I have a little money, and I thought I might win some money to help my brother.
6: I knew it.
7: Knew what, Paul?
6: Oh, my valet had some fantastic plot dreamed up in which you were an adventuress financed by Monte Carlo. You were supposed to lure me back to the gaming tables, and when I'd lost my millions, you were going to toss me aside like an old toothpaste tube. Unless you're one of those delightful people who save old toothpaste tubes, are you?
2: You didn't believe that fantastic idea, did you, Paul?
6: No, of course not, darling.
2: Paul, I do love you so. There's someone at my door now. Goodbye, Paul.
6: Helen, wait a minute.
2: Goodbye, Paul. Yes, come in. Oh, hello, Bertrand.
8: Why aren't you on your way to Monte Carlo?
2: Well, because he wouldn't go.
8: What?
2: He changed his mind at the last minute. That's all I know.
8: Helen, my sweet, could you be lying?
2: Why should I lie about it?
8: Because you're in love with
2: him. Oh, you must be mad.
8: He didn't change his mind. You changed your mind. Just how much did you tell him?
2: Nothing. Just I wouldn't go.
8: Oh, you fool. You're throwing away the 250,000 francs the casino would pay us for this job. And what for? Do you think he'd marry you, a girl, out of a dance hall?
2: I don't care.
8: Well, what about my share of that money, huh?
2: I tell you, I don't care. I'm quitting. I'm through.
8: And where do you fancy you're going? Helen!
2: Back to Paris and back to New York. I don't care which. But I'm through, I tell you. I'm through, that's all.
8: Oh, no, you're not through, my dear. Not just yet. Oh, I'm amazed to find you in your hotel suite. I thought you were going to Monte Carlo with Helen.
6: I was, but you changed your mind.
8: Oh, that's very odd.
6: Why?
8: Helen left for Monte Carlo a half hour ago.
6: She... Alfie!
5: Yes?
6: Order a car at once.
5: Order a car, me foot? I had our own taxi sent down here from Paris.
6: Better still, we're driving to Monte Carlo right away.
2: One passage to Paris, please.
9: We've never taken...
8: I wouldn't be so quick about that, Helen, if I were
2: Bertrand,
8: you.
2: Bertrand, why did you follow me?
8: I thought you'd like to know. I had a nice chat with Paul Gallard after you left. I told him you were on the way to Monte Carlo alone.
2: You didn't. He'll lose everything.
8: His taxi is only 50 miles from here already. Seems the trains couldn't get him there fast enough. Oh, he admires you.
9: Just take it to Paris, mademoiselle.
2: Oh, well, I've just changed my mind. Exchange it for passage to Monte Carlo.
10: Ah, Monsieur Gallard, welcome. So happy to have you with us again.
0: Thank you, Monsieur Le Croupier.
10: A bit of baccarat, monsieur?
0: Yes, some chips, please.
10: Oh, but certainly. Banker, some chips for Monsieur Gallard.
0: A thousand francs worth.
10: To begin with.
9: Mademoiselle?
2: Let me by, please.
9: You are Mademoiselle Helen Berkeley?
2: I said, let me pass. I must get to the baccarat table at once.
9: Dear pardon, but le directeur wishes to see you.
2: Director? But I tell you, I've got
9: please
2: to get in.
9: Please come along quietly, mademoiselle.
2: Why am I held a prisoner in your office?
9: Prisoner? 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A nice sum, even when divided with Bertrand. Good work.
2: Mr. Gallard is loose?
9: Oh, naturally.
2: Much?
9: Excuse me, please. Yes, Emile. How now?
11: His luck has changed.
9: What?
11: He's winning again.
9: Match. Keep me informed. Oh, this is absurd. It can't happen again.
12: May I go now?
9: No, you may not go now. You'll stay here till the very finish, one way or the other.
10: Will you continue, Mr. Gallard?
0: Why not?
10: Your bet?
0: Everything.
10: Oh! Huh? Everything?
0: A banker, if you please.
10: 10 million francs?
0: If you please.
10: Dealer, if you please. Rien ne va plus. For the syndicate. Wait.
2: Eight for the house.
8: Shh, quiet.
10: Monsieur Gallard, your cards. Monsieur Gallard. Oh.
0: Gentlemen, a very pleasant good evening.
10: Huh? Well, but...
0: You have broke the bloke who broke the bank at Monte Carlo. My congratulations. Good evening, gentlemen. My coat and hat, please.
13: Oh, oui, monsieur. And the suitcase. That, too, is yours, no?
0: That, too, is mine, yes. But since I haven't a sou to my name, keep it as your tip until I can reclaim it. Good evening, mademoiselle.
9: Taxi, Paul, my pal.
0: Move over, Alfie. Give him my old cap with a beloved taxi driver's badge to fix there, too.
9: Broke? Oh, well. Easy come, easy go. Get in, Paul. Hey, wait a minute. Where's the suitcase?
0: Oh, will you hop inside and get it? And give the girl a coin, will you? Thanks.
9: You can bet I will, and fast. That's a good leather suitcase. It is blocked, the idea.
2: Oh!
9: Sorry, lady.
2: I'm sorry. Paul!
0: Taxi lady?
2: Oh! What sort of a joke is this? Why are you behind the wheel? Why that taxi driver's cap and badge?
0: This is where I came in. Taxi lady?
2: Take me around the block. I've got to talk to you.
0: Oh, no. I understand enough right now. Alfie was right. You were assigned to me, weren't you, by the casino?
2: Yes, I was, Paul, but please...
0: Those accidental meetings on the blue train on the mountain. They were all carefully planned.
2: I know,
0: your marriage,
2: Paul,
0: that rich old man, all part of the hoax, the game, the lie, if you please.
2: Remember your station.
0: What?
2: You're a taxi driver and I'm the passenger. Address me civilly.
0: Well, of all the impertinent...
2: Paul, you're broke, aren't you? You're poor again.
0: Yes, thanks to you.
2: Well, I'm glad.
0: Thanks again.
2: Oh, Paul, please. Now let me speak. 1,000 times I've wished you were penniless. So poor that when I said, Paul, I love you truly, you'd have to believe.
0: Helen.
2: And if you'd only let me explain how all this happened.
0: Taxi lady?
2: 10 dimes around the block, driver. And take your time.
0: Helen, darling, forgive me for doubting you for a moment.
2: I love you, Paul. Oh, dear.
0: What?
2: Look, there's poor Alfie waiting and fuming at the curb. Suitcase and all.
0: Let me handle Alfie. Taxi, sir?
5: And where, if I may ask, were you? Get me out of here fast.
2: Alfie, what's wrong?
5: Get me out of here before that director sticks a blonde on me.
0: What on earth are you raving about?
5: You kept me waiting around. I had 1,000 francs loose in my pocket, so I just broke the bank at Monte Carlo.
2: Who?
0: You?
5: Me. Get me out of here. They're after me.
2: Oh.
14: Come back, monsieur.
2: The director. Hurry, Paul.
0: Let's get out of here.
2: Oh.
0: With the man who really broke the bank at Monte Carlo.
2: Help.

0: Thank you, Rex Harrison, for your delightful portrayal of the man who broke the bank at Monte Carlo. And thanks to you, Loreen Tuttle, for your excellent performance. May we also express appreciation to the splendid supporting cast. Joe Kearns, Jay Novello, George Sorrell, Margaret Brayton, David Ellis, Ray Lawrence, and Gerald Moore. Rex Harrison will return in just a moment. This radio adaptation of The Man Who Broke the Bank in Monte Carlo was written by Milton Geiger, with music supervised by Alfred Newman. The production was under the direction of Robert L. Redd. Frigidaire's Hollywood Star Time is brought to you each week, direct from Hollywood, with the good wishes of your Frigidaire dealer, who today congratulates the automotive industry on its golden jubilee. A half century on wheels is being celebrated in a nationwide salute to the business which has done so much to let Americans live, work, and play better than other people on Earth. So congratulations to the automotive industry, a great American industry, on their golden jubilee. We join with them in their slogan, hats off to the past, coats off to the future. Here again is Rex Harrison. Mr. Harrison, am I correct that this is your first radio appearance in America?
1: Quite right, Mr. Niles. Of course, I've made numerous appearances before the BBC microphones in London, but this is my first radio over here. I enjoyed being here very much today, and I most certainly shall tune into Hollywood Star Time next week to hear George Brent and Lynn Barry in their broadcast of Second Honeymoon. So until then, goodbye, and thank you all.
0: This is Wendell Niles speaking for Frigidaire, made only by General Motors.

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15: 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Why, they'll mind your children or your dog anytime. And the...
16: Rogers of the Gazette, offering you again transcribed another heartwarming story of a country newspaper and its friendly editor. And starring Will Rogers, Jr.

0: I'm Doc Clemens, a friend of Will's. I can't really argue that point with Will. Of course, my old grandmother used to say that if folks quit talking about each other, the only thing left for them would be to talk about themselves. And it's touch and go which is the least desirable. If you talk about other people, you're a gossip. If you talk about yourself, you're a bore. It's kind of hard to know which way to turn. I tell you the truth, though. Since the first of the year, there's been a lot of talk about Will here in Elyria. There's something troubling him. And he either can't talk about it or he won't. And it isn't so much that his friends are curious as it is that they'd like to help him if they could.
1: What do you suppose it is, Doc?
0: I don't know, Maggie. Will hasn't said enough to me in the past 2 weeks for me even to suppose what's eating at him. How long has he been over there?
1: We're sitting over in the square?
0: Yeah.
1: Since before I came to work this morning. He sits on the bench by the bird bath for a while, and he gets up, kicks a little gravel, walks around a while. Next thing I know, he's sitting down again.
0: That's funny. I've known him a little over 5 years now, but I've never known him to go completely silent this way.
1: I was so sure he'd talk to you. I didn't really mind him being all sealed up around me, but if he won't talk to you, I'm really worried.
0: Have you come right out and asked him what's wrong?
1: A couple of times. He just says, oh, nothing.
0: It seems to me this all dates back to that trip he took into the city right after New Year's.
1: Yeah, it does. Because remember, we were all at Hazelboro's open house New Year's Day.
0: That's right.
1: And Will was just like he always is. Then the next day, I came down here to the office and I found a note from him saying he'd gone to the city for a day or so. He didn't say for what or anything. For all I know, he took a vow of silence while he was there.
0: You know, Maggie, I think Will's coming up to a big decision. And if we're really his friends, we'll let him work it out his own way and tell us about it when he's ready to.
1: I guess if he felt he needed us, he'd come to us, wouldn't he?
0: I'm sure he would. And you listen to me, young lady. Don't you let this get a grip on you. We can't do Will any good worrying about him.
1: Have you got a pill for that, Doctor?
0: No, but I'll work on one.
1: We'll work on two. I could use a double dose of something that says I don't have to love him so much.
0: I'm afraid all I can prescribe are some old bromides. Would you like a little absence makes the heart grow fonder? Or maybe you'd like that. All things come to him who waits.
1: I'm a lot more concerned about her who waits.
0: Oh, now, you're not serious, are you, Maggie? I mean, does Will act like he's in love?
1: Doc, I'd be the last person in the world to know what Will acts like when he's in love. Do you think he's in love?
0: Well, I don't know. All I think is that it's time I took some of my own advice and quit stewing till I know what I'm stewing about.
1: Uh-oh. Oh, excuse me, Doc. Elyria Weekly Gazette. Oh, hi, Harriet. No, but I can get him in a hurry if you want him. Oh, all right, I'll tell him. Yeah, sure. Thanks, Harriet.
0: Anything wrong, Maggie?
1: Who knows? Harriet just said to tell Will that the number he called in the city still doesn't answer.
0: Oh. Well, I'm not doing any good here, and I've got some calls to make. So, now, mind you, Maggie, I'm not one to pry, but if you do get any idea...
1: If I do, I'll let you know, Doc.
0: Yes, yes, will you do it? Yes, well, thanks. Well, meanwhile, now, you're not to worry, you hear?
1: Well, I'll stay just as calm as you are, Doc.
2: Hi, Doc.
0: Well, why, hello, Will. Oh, Will, imagine running into you here in the square.
2: Small world, isn't it?
0: Well, I guess I'm getting old. Only reason I came this way was to save a few steps coming through the square like this. I guess I must have saved myself about a half a block on the way to Wiley Church's office.
2: Yeah, I guess you do at that.
0: Well, that's the only reason I came this way.
2: Well, as far as I know, the square's still public property.
0: Last I heard it was, too.
2: Of course, Wiley may have some plan about it, like he does about straightening out Grove Street. Well, what's the matter with a good councilman?
0: Oh, just a headache, I think.
2: Well, now you go fix up this one. Because I've got a bigger headache waiting for him.
0: How's that?
2: I'd prefer it if Wiley read it in the paper this week. But I'll tell you about it, providing you share the Gazette's position that Grove Street is the prettiest street in town just the way it is. Every winding, jogging foot of it.
0: Yes. Well, I'm a status quo man as regards Grove Street, Will.
2: Oh, good. Well, now, I don't know what Wiley's angle is entirely, but if he succeeds in talking the council into straightening out Grove Street, he's apt to find that his own house will be sitting right smack in the middle of the new street.
0: You sure about that, Wayne?
2: Well, as near as I can figure, the new line of Grove Street would enter his house at just about the side door and come out just about his breakfast room. As soon as I get some things straight in my own mind, I'm going to talk to some of the boys in the highway department and get them to survey it.
3: Well, how'd you come to figure this out?
2: I've been doing a little walking lately. Night sometimes, sometimes early in the morning. If my naked eye serves me at all, that's where old Wiley's house is going to end up. Right in the middle of the new Grove Street.
3: Yes, well, are you having trouble sleeping these nights, son?
2: Yeah, a little.
3: Oh, you're pretty worried about Grove Street, are you?
2: Well, I wouldn't say I was worried about it.
3: Well, not enough to lose sleep over it anyway.
2: Nope.
3: No. Well, then, assuming you're losing sleep over something, I can rest assured it was not Grove Street.
2: That's right.
3: Say, you know, son, if I don't go along to Wiley's office right this minute, I just might forget the only reason I came this way across the square was to save a few steps. Good morning to you, Will.
2: So long, Doc.

0: Hi, Maggie.
1: Oh, morning, Will. How do you feel?
0: Okay.
1: That's nice.
0: How do you feel?
1: Oh, fine. It's fine, thanks.
0: That's nice.
1: Oh, I almost forgot. Harriet called a while back. She said that number in the city still didn't answer.
0: Hmm? Well, maybe that's just as well.
1: She'll probably keep trying it.
0: That's okay.
1: If you'd rather she didn't, I could tell her to cancel it.
0: No, that's all right.
1: I guess you're writing this week's editorial, huh?
0: Nope.
1: Oh.
0: What did you say?
1: I said, oh.
0: Oh. Oh?
1: That's what I said.
0: Say, what the heck's the matter with you?
1: With me?
0: Yeah, with you. And with Doc and with half the rest of the people in town. All of a sudden, everybody's acting as strange as can be.
1: Everybody out of step but you, huh?
0: Yeah, that's just about the way it is. Well, I ran into Doc over in the square by the bird bath, and we got to talking about this Wiley Church proposal of straightening out Grove Street, and pretty soon he rushed off kind of flustered, and, well, frankly, he didn't make much sense to me.
1: Well, he was probably unnerved by the fact that you talked to him at all.
0: What kind of a silly remark is that?
1: Will, what's the matter with you? You've been preoccupied and silent ever since you went to the city right after New Year's. All your friends are worried sick about you. They want to help you, but they don't know how.
0: Well, there's one sure way they can help me anytime, and that's to quit acting so peculiar.
1: Well, God...
0: I'm going out for a while.

0: please?
1: Harriet, this is Will.
0: From a payphone?
1: Yes, from a payphone. Now, will you try that number in the city again for me?
0: What's the matter? Your phone at the office out of order?
1: No, it works fine. I'm just calling from another phone, that's all.
0: Don't want Maggie to know about it, huh?
1: Well, will you try the number again, huh?
0: Well, I've been trying it, Will, every 20 minutes since early morning, and I tell you, there's no answer there.
1: Well, try it just once more while I'm on the line. And if we don't get an answer this time, I'll cancel a call.
0: All right, if you say so. Hang on while I wrangle with the well-modulated voice in long distance.
1: Okay.
0: You still there, Will?
1: Yeah, sure.
0: It's ringing. I'll bet you 2-1 it's D.A.
1: Never mind.
0: Will, who is this Wallace Buffum, anyway?
1: An old friend.
0: You give up?
1: Yeah. Yeah, I guess I do.
0: For good, or are we going to dance like this again before the day's out?
1: Oh, just cancel it, Harriet. Forget the whole thing ever came up, huh?
0: Don't apologize to me, Will. I've enjoyed it.
1: Yeah, it's been fun.
0: Well, here's your dime back, Will.
1: Thanks. Bye, Harriet.
0: Bye, Will.

0: Back so soon?
1: Yeah, Maggie, I'm sorry I yelled around a while ago. I didn't mean to. I mean, it's nothing personal.
0: It's all right. I yelled a little myself. It's good for you every once in a while.
1: Well, that's what I was writing before I blew up.
0: Oh, dear subscriber, our records show that you are indebted to the Elyria Weekly Gazette in the amount of blank. This is to notify you that if we are not in receipt of payment in full within 1 week's time, proper steps will be taken.
1: Think it'll scare anyone into paying us?
0: Nope.
1: Oh.
0: Seems to me you wrote one very much like this about a year ago.
1: I write one very much like this every year at this time, and practically nothing ever happens. Do you realize that almost everyone in Elyria owes us money?
0: I certainly do. I keep the books, don't I?
1: Well, for the last few nights, I've had occasion to give those books a pretty close study. And it's just ridiculous the way some of those bills are mounting up. Now, by golly, there's got to be a crackdown around here.
0: Wonderful. When do we start?
1: Right now. Folks act like I run some sort of a philanthropic enterprise. They don't realize that I've got creditors, too.
0: Well, I don't know what they realize, but I love it when you talk like this.
1: Okay, let's get going.
0: Let's see now. Heath Moran knows us about as much as anybody. I guess we might as well start with him.
1: Now, the thing to do is just get tough and quit trying to be a good fella and tell him we've got to pay up or else...
2: Did you say Heath Moran?
0: Well, he owes us $45.29.
1: Yeah, I see here that he does.
0: Well, that covers a couple of ads he ran last summer and his own subscription for, golly, well, almost 2 years.
1: Uh-huh. And then he sent his subscriptions to his boys in Korea, remember?
0: Uh-huh.
1: Let's see that book, Maggie. Stella Selkirk. She owes almost as much as Eve. $41.75.
0: Oh, that much?
1: Yeah. I guess most of it's for that want ad she's been running for so long. About doing laundry and ironing in her own home.
0: Poor Stella. She's had an awful run of bad luck. Ben was sick so long before he died, and I guess it's sort of hard raising all those kids on laundry work alone.
1: Yeah, I guess it is.
0: Understand, I'm not saying Stella shouldn't pay up. If she could, then Eve, too.
1: And all the rest of them in the book here. You know, Maggie, that's what's wrong. We could go right down this list of names now and give each other good reasons why every one of these people can't pay the Gazette.
0: Yeah, we could, couldn't we, Will?
1: Darn it. That's what's wrong with a small town. You know, too, Dad blamed much about people.
0: You care too much about them, because they're your friends.
1: Yeah, that too. I'm a lousy businessman, aren't I, Maggie?
0: I'm afraid you are. You're a great editor, but a lousy businessman. I hate to agree with you.
1: It's all right. Well, I guess this is the conclusion I've been fighting for the last couple of weeks. All I really needed was a collaborating witness.
0: I don't think I understand, Will.
1: Well, I hope you will, Maggie. I've decided to sell the Gazette.

are listening to Rogers of the Gazette, starring Mr. Will Rogers, Jr. We'll return to our story in just a moment, but first, financial emergencies are no longer a burden to those who have been saving regularly the United States Savings Bond way. Be wise. Do what they have done. You, too, can save through the payroll savings plan where you work or the bond-a-month plan at your bank. Either way, United States savings bonds pay 3% interest when held to maturity. And now we continue with the second act of Rogers of the Gazette.

0: Will, I don't believe you. Sell the Gazette.
1: Makes sense, after you think about it for a while. I know I haven't thought of anything else since the first of the year.
0: Well, I'm sure you know what you're doing. I'm sorry, but I can't get used to the idea. You sure, Will?
1: I think it's the only thing to do. Now, we know, and we've just proved it again, that I'm the world's worst businessman. Carrying people on the books for years, that's no way to run a business.
0: What's the deal, Will?
1: Well, no, I think it's a pretty good one, Maggie. I sell them the Gazette outright and get a pretty good figure. Then I'm going to stay on as editor at a nice salary. You stay, John stays. I decide on my own editorial policy just like I always have, and they operate the business end.
0: Hey, that is a good deal.
1: Well, they know how to handle advertisers, which I don't, and we'll be able to use their news facilities if we want to.
0: Whose news and we facilities? You haven't said who they are.
1: Oh, haven't I?
0: No.
1: Well, I thought I had. It's the Randall chain. You know, they've got the Star in the City and the News in the Capitol,
0: You've
1: the ones that have the press
0: to be
1: down
0: kidding.
1: In... No, I'm not kidding.
0: You're going to sell out to the same Randall chain that controls the state?
1: Now, wait a minute, Maggie. I don't like that term, sell out. I told you that I'd still be running my own editorial
0: you
1: policy.
0: You want to bet? Why, you've stood up against them in every major state fight for the last 5 years.
1: And I will again every time I don't agree with them, which I'll admit is most of the time. But now, I've thrashed out this whole thing with Wally when I was in the city. And I tell you, it's a clear-cut agreement. The editorial side is all mine.
0: I hope you're right. Believe me, I hope you are. I know Wally Buffum's a friend of yours.
1: Yeah, and he also knows where I stand on things.
0: Well, I think that's all very friendly, only I'll have to see it to believe it.
1: Why, Maggie, I'm surprised at you.
0: That makes it unanimous. Now it's my turn to go cool my heels a while.

0: didn't answer my phone in the city because I was driving up here to see you.
1: Your timing's pretty good, Wally. I've been giving your proposition a lot of thought.
0: I hope so, Will. I think you know how sincere our offer is. And it's been my experience that you shouldn't let these things drag on. It's either a good idea or it isn't.
1: I guess it's one or the other, all right. I tell you, Wally, now I'd kind of like you to refresh my memory on a few of the particulars we talked about.
0: You mean the figures? The sale price? Your salary as editor?
1: No, I... Matter of fact, I don't seem to have a bit of trouble remembering the money involved.
0: Well, the other terms were... Well, here. Might as well get the official language while we're at it. I had this drawn up just tentatively, of course, after our talk a couple of weeks ago. Here, it's your copy.
1: Thanks.
0: That's just a rough, Will, but it seemed to me to include the meat of our discussion.
1: It does say in here that as editor, I will have complete control of the editorial policy of the Gazette.
0: Well, doesn't it? That's what I meant for it to say.
1: Maybe that's what it says. At least that's the way it seems to read, anyway.
0: Yeah, you'd probably want a lawyer to look it over before you sign it. Might want the language changed here and there. We could work that out, I'm sure.
1: Yeah. As long as that's what it said, why, we could work it out.
0: A little further down there, it says where we operate the business and advertising side.

0: Well, Wally, you know what I think would be a good idea?
1: What?
0: Now, first, let me tell you right now that I'm favorably disposed to the idea of selling the Gazette. But do you think we could agree to a sort of a trial period?
1: Well, you mean operate for a week or two, say, just as if the agreement were firm, only it isn't?
0: No, that's right. Kind of an option, on both sides.
1: Uh-huh.
0: Now, 2 weeks might be a fair length of time. It might take more or less, but it'd give each of us a good chance to try it out.
1: Well, I think that's all right, Will. Of course, I'd have to check with Mr. Randall, but I'm sure it'd be okay. Then I'd expect to stick around here, keep an eye on the business side.
0: Yeah, I'd want you to, and then when you take a look at those books. Now, don't say I didn't warn you. I'm a lousy businessman. Well, okay. Shake on it?
1: Shake on it. Mr. Randall says okay. It's a deal.
2: Maggie, just settle down.
3: You've got yourself an estate, and there's no need for it.
4: Well, I feel like a first-class heel. First of all, I can't be splendid about it to Will. I have to say a few thousand words against his selling the paper.
3: Now, now, now. Will would expect you to speak your mind. He always has.
4: And then I come running to you to blab out the whole story before Will got a chance to tell you himself.
3: Well, now, that's not very serious.
4: Will's a big boy. He doesn't need my very free-flowing advice about whether or not to sell to the Randall chain. But, darn it, Will is the Gazette, and the Gazette belongs in Elyria, just the way it is.
3: But if Will says he'll retain editorial control, I don't see how the Gazette will change much, Maggie. Except maybe to be solvent for once.
4: Oh, the Randalls won't stand still for Will's position on state issues, county issues, that sort of thing. They never have. Why would they now?
3: I can't answer that for you. But I know this. Will wouldn't sell his integrity.
4: Oh, I'm not worried about Will's integrity. I'm worried about the Randalls. If they've changed on any basic issues, they'll have to show me.
3: Well, Maggie, you may be right as rain, but it seems to me you've got to give this thing a chance. And if Will thinks this is the right move for him to make, we've got to give Will a chance.
4: You're right, Doc. I know that.
3: Of course. Now, you run on back to your office and try not to get riled without due cause.
4: All right. Only nothing says I've got to quit thinking. And if I get any ideas...
3: Well, make them good ideas. And if they're really good, let me know.
4: That's a promise.
0: Check the proof on the back page, Maggie?
4: Mm-hmm. Okay. I'm checking the want ads right now.
0: Fine. Say, when you get a chance, will you look over my editorial? You haven't read it yet, have you?
4: No, I haven't. I will, though, right away.
0: Well, the time enough when you finish what you're doing. I'd just like to know what you think of it.
4: Okay. By the way, where's Wally?
0: Up front. Still trying to make our red figures black, as far as I know.
4: Oh, I just wondered. I see Stella Selkirk's ad for laundry works on the proof here. Did she pay her bill?
0: I don't know. I don't think so. I'll check with Wally. I'm going up front anyway.
4: Well, let me know so I can give the page to John, will you?
0: You bet, Maggie. How you coming, Wally?
1: Almost through. You know, Will, I'm surprised you've kept your head above water as long as you have. Man, is there anyone in town who doesn't owe you money?
0: A few. You think it's worth salvaging?
1: Sure I do. I also think I could retire if I collected it all.
0: Oh, I almost forgot. Did you make some arrangement with Stella Selkirk about the money she owes? Reason I ask, we want to know whether to run her want ad again this week.
1: No, don't run it.
0: Oh, she doesn't want us to?
1: We don't want her to. She said she'd try to pay a little at a time, but there's no sense running her bill higher while she does it.
0: I guess not. Sure does need work, you know. Got a flock of kids, a lot of bills.
1: And one of them's our bill, don't forget. You're not interfering with the business side, are you, Will?
0: Nope. That's up to you, Wally. And you're welcome to it.
4: Will, I think it's wonderful. It's just what ought to be said, and you said it just the right way.
0: Oh, well, good, Maggie. I'm glad you agree with me.
1: You write something deathless, did you, Will?
4: It's only great, Wally. Here, before you...
0: Oh, have... I don't think Wally'd be interested, Maggie. Just a local problem. He wouldn't know anything about it.
1: Oh, let me see. It's bound to make better reading than those books of yours I've been going over.
4: You really had one of the highway engineers survey Grove Street,
0: yep.
4: Will?
0: And it proves I got a pretty good eye. He swears that if it was to be straightened out like old Wiley's advocating, Wiley's own house would be sitting right smack in the middle of the street.
4: Wait till Wiley sees this. He'll flip his lid.
0: Yeah, but now what I didn't say in the editorial, but what I suspect, and I'm going to check on it, is that Wiley knew all along and figured to sell his property to the town at a pretty good figure. And if somebody's got a plan, like I think they have, about making this new Grove Street a connecting link with a new highway, well, our boy Wiley's going to have a real fight on his hands.
1: Will, I don't like to say this, except maybe you don't know who this Wiley Church is exactly.
0: Wiley? Why, he's been on the town council a couple of years now. I see him practically every day.
1: Will,
0: sure, I know.
1: Will, Wiley Church is J.B. Randall's brother-in-law.
0: Oh. Well, I didn't know that. Did you, Maggie?
4: No, I didn't.
0: Well, we better get back to work. Old John out there will be raising Cain, looking for
1: cars. Will, no. Wait a minute.
0: Huh?
1: Will, it wouldn't be a good idea to run that editorial.
0: Wally, if you let it go right there, I'm going to forget that you just said that.
1: Now, listen, be sensible. I don't give a hoot about it, but J.B. will. Now, this isn't a big thing to you, Will.
0: It's getting bigger all the time, Wally. It's going to run just as it is, because that's exactly how I feel.
1: Okay, only don't expect J.B. to like it.
0: I don't care whether he likes it or not. Now, either I run the editorial side or I don't.
1: Of course you run it, only like I said, this isn't a big thing, Will. There's no moral issue at stake. You're not compromising anything. This is just a matter of judgment, that's all.
0: I think it is a big thing. I think there is a moral issue at stake, and I think I would be compromising a great deal if I didn't print this exactly as I see it.
1: You know what this will mean, don't you?
0: I know what it means, Wally. It means the deal is off.
1: I'm afraid it does, Will.
0: Well, you and I can still shake hands, can't we, Wally? Just friend to friend.
1: Sure, Will. You bet we can.
0: Thanks. Well, Maggie?
4: It'll work, Will. Stella can do your laundry till the bill's paid, and you can take Eve Moran's bill out and trade it as grocery. And when people learn you nearly sold out, they'll start paying up.
0: Well, at least I'd be clean and well-fed.
4: And your own boss, Will.
0: Yeah, and yours, too. Miss Button, back to work.
4: Yes, sir, Mr. Rogers.

You have just heard Rogers of the Gazette, starring Mr. Will Rogers, Jr., with Georgia Ellis as Maggie Button. Our original story by Ray Gibson and script by Kathleen Height was produced and transcribed by Norman MacDonald. Featured in the cast were Howard McNair, John Daner, and Vivi Janis. The special music was composed by Rene Garagank and conducted by Wilbur Hatch. With this broadcast, Rogers of the Gazette leaves the air with the hope to return again very soon.

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0: 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Each winter, Mrs. Huntington Beebe goes to Miami Beach, and as a rule, she lingers on until the last dog is hung. Right now, it's spring 1942, and at the moment, Mrs. Beebe and her secretary, Lynn Horner, are in the upstairs sitting room playing gin rummy. The way Mrs. Beebe plays cards could be called casual. That is, she has a hard time keeping her mind on any one thing. Miss Horner, on the other hand, well, Miss Horner is a very good secretary.
1: Oh, you're a play, Mrs. Beebe. Oh, yes. Yes. Such a lovely tune, isn't it?
2: Yes, Mrs. Beebe.
1: Oh, you're tired, aren't you, Miss Horner? It is getting late.
2: Oh, I'm not a bit tired.
1: Well, we'll go to bed when we finish this game.
0: That should give you some idea of how Mrs. Beebe plays gin rummy. It's easy to see that she lives in an untroubled and irresponsible world. Suddenly, however, the music on the radio stops. An announcer cuts in.
3: There is a special announcement. A small tanker has been torpedoed off of Essie's Point.
1: Essie's Point?
3: The fate of the vessel is still unknown. But residents along the coast are asked to be on the lookout for survivors.
1: Oh, Essie's Point. Why, Miss Horner, that's right here.
2: Yes, Mrs. Beebe.
1: Oh, dear me, please turn off the radio.
2: Why, yes, of course.
1: Yes, I heard it. I know I heard it.
2: I beg your pardon.
1: I'm positive now that was what I heard. Yes, it sounded like, well, it sounded like boom. That's what it sounded like. And it was, let me see, it was right off there. Right off Eshe's Point.
2: Yes, Mrs. Beebe. Your deal, I think.
1: Oh, they'll be drifting in almost any minute now. Miss Horner, this is our call to action.
2: Yes, Mrs. Beebe.
1: Bring some blankets and a flashlight and hurry.
2: Yes, Mrs. Beebe.
1: And a bottle of brandy, Miss Horner, brandy. It's a long swim, you know, a long swim, and they'll be soaking wet.
2: Yes, Mrs. Beebe.

0: it's dark. Here, turn down the light, Miss Horner. No, wait. You don't suppose that submarine...
1: Oh, might... no, Mrs. Beebe.
0: No, I don't think so either. Well, turn on the flashlight, Miss Horner.
1: There.
0: No, don't hold it like that. We have to get closer to the water so we can sweep the light right along the edge of the... There's one now.
1: Oh, Mrs. Beebe, look at him.
0: Oh, my.
2: My boat.
1: Oh.
2: Hit something. I crashed.
1: Oh, don't try to talk. Here, put your arm over my shoulder.
2: She sank.
1: There, now lean on me. Oh, you're all wet.
2: Hold him.
1: I can't. Oh, he's collapsed.
0: Oh, of course, it's a wonder he didn't do it sooner after what he's been through. Now, the brandy, Miss Horner, the brandy.
1: Yes, Mrs. Beebe, but go easy with it.
0: Nonsense, Miss Horner, it's exactly what he needs, and plenty of it.

0: Must have drowned. Must have drowned.
1: Lie still now. You're all right.
0: Mermaid. I guess I drowned all right. Sleep in the deep.
1: Oh, what's the matter?
2: Oh.
1: Is it your head?
0: I wonder.
1: What do you mean?
0: My head? No, it can't be. Mine never felt like this in my life.
1: Oh, poor boy.
0: Feels like the world's worst hangover.
1: I wouldn't be surprised if it is.
0: A hangover?
1: A hangover.
0: But why? When did people start getting hangovers from seawater?
1: It was the brandy.
0: The brandy?
1: Yes, you swallowed practically a quart of it. I kept telling you you'd had enough, but she kept pouring it into you.
0: She?
1: Mrs. Beebe.
0: And when was this?
1: After you staggered out of the water last night.
0: But you told her I'd had enough. You're smart as well as beautiful.
1: Oh.
0: Who is Mrs. Beebe?
1: How about a little black coffee now, hmm?
0: Oh, sister, you're wonderful.
1: There you are.
0: Gosh, but you're efficient. Oh, nursey.
1: Does it taste good?
0: It's wonderful. You're saving my life. Confidentially, somebody emptied a pillow in my stomach.
1: Do you want some more coffee?
0: I sure do. Say, if I'm not too curious, who are you?
1: Lynn Horner. I work for Mrs. Beebe.
0: Oh, now she's in again. All right, let's face it. Who is Mrs. Beebe?
1: Mrs. Huntington Beebe. This is her house. You're wearing her late husband's pajamas.
0: Gosh, so I am. If you can call this wearing them.
1: Well, I guess he was smaller than you.
0: I know he was. Or you wouldn't have let her pick out such colors.
1: You mean Mrs. Beebe?
0: I was trying to have saying it. It feels like I'm talking baby talk when I even think the words Mrs. Beebe.
1: You're coming around all right, aren't you?
0: What do you mean by that?
1: That hangover. Coffee's fixing it, isn't it?
0: Well, maybe so, but I'm going to need an awful lot of nursing yet.
1: I'm a secretary, not a nurse.
0: That may be, but you sure nurse nice. What did you say your name was? Lynn, was that it?
1: Lynn Horner.
0: That's what I thought. Lynn. Pretty. Which is what it should be for you.
1: Now, look.
0: One thing more. Who am I?
1: You. You mean you don't know?
0: It's very funny you should ask me that. You know, when I was first coming out of it, you know, when I thought I was drowned and you were a mermaid?
1: Yes, I remember.
0: Hey, that's funny, isn't it? Me thinking you were a mermaid? I mean, well, after all, you're wearing slacks and... Wasn't that silly?
1: Was it?
0: Maybe not. Well, anyhow, when I was coming to, I thought for sure I was myself, but drowned, you understand. But now I haven't the faintest idea.
1: Well, maybe you'd prefer to read it for yourself.
0: Read it?
1: Here are all papers.
0: I'm in the papers now. Well, what for?
1: Well, you ought to know. Here, you look at them while I go tell Mrs. Beebe you're awake.
0: No, don't go. I'm not going to like Mrs. Beebe. Stay here with me, just the two of us. No, Mrs. Beebe, please. Just another cup of coffee.
1: But I promised her I'd let her know the instant you were awake. Now, excuse me.
0: But, my dear lady, I'm not awake, properly speaking.
1: Really, I must go.
0: And I can't read in this condition. I'll tell you what. You read the papers to me. That's the answer.
1: I've got to go, I promise. Besides, it's my job.
0: What's your job when a human life is at stake?
1: Oh, now stop it.
0: But you can't ignore a plea like that, can you? Or can you?
1: Look, I won't be gone a minute. I know Mrs. Beebe will want to come right up. I'll come back with her.
0: Ooh, my head.
3: Oh, you're all right. Oh, I'm so happy, so unutterably happy.
0: That's nice.
3: I'm Mrs. Beebe, Mrs. Huntington Beebe.
0: Yes, I can imagine. I mean, so you're... Well, Mrs. Beebe, I certainly want to thank you.
3: Thank me? Oh, no, I'm the one who should be thanking you.
0: Oh, not at all.
3: After all, it isn't everyone who gets a chance to entertain a hero.
0: A hero? Lynn, Miss Horner, tell her I don't feel like a hero this morning.
1: Not even after the brandy?
0: No, not even.
3: What on earth are you two talking about?
0: Honestly now, Mrs. Beebe, I don't see anything at all heroic about...
3: Oh, now, you mustn't be so modest.
0: But I'm not...
3: Because we've been waiting simply hours and hours to hear the whole thing from your own lips.
0: We? What do you mean, we?
3: Why, the gentleman of the press who came out to ask you a few questions. Miss Horner, will you open the door and let them in, please?
2: No. Oh, no, no, no. Don't
3: please,
2: do that.
3: Please, Miss Horner.
1: Yes, Mrs. Beebe.
3: There he is, gentlemen. There he is. Now, be easy with him and don't take
4: What's
3: advantage of it.
4: What's your name, buddy?
0: Why, it's Bill Webster, but really...
4: Bill Webster.
5: Did you have any warning?
0: Any warning?
6: Yeah, how fast did she sink?
5: Was it a direct hit?
0: Well, I guess it must have been. You see, the first thing I knew
4: was... Was there a loud explosion?
5: Yeah. When did you first hear anything?
6: How about the other members of the crew?
0: Crew? Is that what you said, crew? Crew?
4: Mm-hmm. Crew, sure. Anybody else get off the tanker before she went down?
0: The tanker? The tanker. The tanker? Yes, the tanker. Hey, now, wait a minute. Now, I know what you...
4: Hold it. There.
0: My eye.
1: Look, no more flashbulbs now, boys.
0: Now, look, fella.
6: Okay, buddy, okay. We got a pretty good idea how you feel. But let me ask you...
0: But listen, will you? There's been an awful mistake.
3: Oh, you poor boy. I'm sure there's been no mistake. You're the only one out of the whole crew who saved.
0: But I'm trying to tell you.
3: It's all been a terrible, terrible shock to you. That's what it is.
0: No.
3: Now, you mustn't say another word now. You're too upset. There's plenty of time later, and I'm sure these gentlemen will excuse you while you get a little rest.
4: Oh, sure, sure.
3: And if there are any further details they need, I'll be glad to supply them.
0: Yeah, but...
3: So come along, gentlemen. Come along downstairs right this way. Yes. Now, Miss Horner, I think you might stay here in case Mr. Webster wants anything. All right, gentlemen, this way.
7: Okay, Miss
0: Beebe. Are they gone?
8: Yes, Mr. Webster.
0: Thank goodness. Hey, don't give me the same tone you used for that baby doll. I don't like that yes, Mr. Webster stuff.
8: No, Mr. Webster?
0: No, my name's Bill and you know it. You're going to stay here, aren't you?
8: Well, you heard Mrs. Beebe tell me to, Mr. Webster. Well, Bill, then.
0: That's better. Oh.
8: What is it?
0: Head. It hurts. Hurts awful. Put your hand on it like you did before. That did something for it.
8: Like that?
0: Hmm.
8: Well, I can't stand here indefinitely with one hand on your head.
0: Sit down, then. Here. It's all right. I can move, you know. Uh-oh. Here it goes again. Now, put the hand back. That's right.
8: How long is this to go on?
0: Oh, a long time. I'm just beginning to be able to see you now.
8: Hmm. Remarkable.
0: I've got to see what I'm looking at, don't I? Before I'm fit to leave, I mean.
8: Oh, I expect you do.
0: So I've got to see something worthwhile to look at it. You see that, don't you?
8: Oh, yes, I can see that. And quite a bit more.
0: Well, is it my fault that Mr. Beebe's pajamas are so skimpy?
8: That's not what I meant, and you know it.
0: Gosh, you're beautiful.
8: Mr. Webster.
0: You've no idea. You're... beautiful.
8: By the way, Mr. Webster, would you be interested in looking over this fresh batch of papers that arrived a little while ago? With the newspaper men, in fact.
0: Not specially interested.
8: These have pictures with the stories.
0: Read me what it says.
8: Well, now this one says, heroic tanker survivor finds haven in socialite's home. Isn't that thrilling?
0: Do you find it thrilling?
8: Well, here... Here's another one. Look, wealthy Samaritan applies first aid in sea rescue.
0: What are those pictures?
8: Well, there's Mrs. Beebe's private beach.
0: Uh-huh.
8: With an arrow pointing to spot where prominent matron found torpedo victim. And that's Mrs. Beebe in her auxiliary nurse's uniform. And, this is a picture of you.
0: It is? Is that me?
8: Yes.
0: When did they get that?
8: Early this morning before you woke up. They propped you up in bed for it.
0: My, don't I look indifferent.
8: You were.
0: And the story? How's the story? Did it read all right?
8: Read like the wildest fiction.
0: Hmm. Does it, is it thrilling enough to satisfy you?
8: Well, it's almost too thrilling. Almost more than I can bear.
0: Yeah, I know how you feel. Sometimes I can hardly believe it myself.
8: And, what do you do when one of those moments hits you?
0: Well, I just look at you.
8: Oh. Oh, I see. Yes, I think I do see.
0: I wonder if you do.
8: Is there anything else you want right now?
0: Do you want to go?
8: Well, if there's nothing you need.
0: But why?
8: I have quite a lot of work to be done.
0: Well, aren't you interested in my story?
8: Oh, yes. Very much
0: interested. Well, then sit right down and I'll tell it to you. It'll fascinate you, for you, I hope. It'll keep you so enthralled that you'll forget all that work that's piled up.
8: It will, huh?
0: Yeah. Sit down, sir. When I think of what a narrow escape I
8: have... Have you been a sailor for long?
0: Huh? Yes. Yes, years and years. I shipped away to sea when I was just a little tot. Borneo, China, Spain. Why?
8: Oh, nothing. Just that I had the impression that people who worked on oil tankers had dirty fingernails.
0: Oh, but we were carrying refined oil. It was a very refined tanker.
8: I see.
0: Hey, how about a cigarette?
8: Sure. Here.
0: What's the matter, Lynn?
8: Matter? Nothing's the matter.
0: Oh, come now.
8: I don't know what you mean.
0: The way you act.
8: How am I acting?
0: Strange. Like you...
8: Like I what?
0: Look, Lynn, don't you like me?
8: Why, I'm very fond of you.
0: Oh, gosh, is it as bad as all that? What's the matter with me?
8: Nothing.
0: Oh, now, listen.
8: There's nothing the matter with you. Guess if anything's the matter, it's with me.
0: With you? What do you mean?
8: Well, I guess I'm pretty narrow-minded about some things.
0: But I don't understand.
8: Well, if I ever find out, for instance, that a person is a fake, well then...
0: That a person is a fake?
3: Oh, Mr. Webster. Mr. Webster, are you busy? Because the newsreel men are here, and I promised to let them have just a few minutes of your time.
0: Oh, my gosh.
3: Oh, that's so nice of you, Mr. Webster. It won't take a minute. In here, gentlemen. Come right in and set up those things.
8: I'll see you later, Mr. Webster. After the newsreel men get your story.
0: Lynn, wait. Lynn, wait a minute.

0: Lynn. Hello, hello. Where have you...
1: Bill, Bill, listen to me.
0: No, you listen to me. Where have you been keeping yourself? I wanted
1: Bill,
0: to tell you...
1: Bill, the tanker just landed at Miami. They announced it on the radio.
0: But I thought it was torpedoed, wasn't it?
1: Well, they managed to patch it up somehow. They limped into port an hour ago.
0: I see. That's swell, isn't it?
1: The whole crew was safe.
0: All of them?
1: Yes, all of them.
0: That's swell, too.
1: Nobody missing, the radio said.
0: Nobody missing at all?
1: Bill.
0: Yes, Lynn.
1: I was right, wasn't I? The hunch I had.
0: You were right.
1: Oh, Bill.
0: I never saw that tanker in my life. Oh. I was out sailing all alone in my little sloop, in on the auxiliary motor, and I fell asleep. The next thing I knew, I crashed into a rock or something. The boat sank, and I had to swim ashore. That part wasn't a fake, and I wasn't faking when I hit that beach. I was really all in. But that doesn't count, does it?
1: Bill, why did you do it?
0: Well, most of it I didn't do, if you remember. In fact, Mrs. Beebe personally accounted for about 90% of it herself.
1: But you let them go on building up a story. And the whole thing was a rotten fake.
0: All a fake, except one thing.
1: What was that?
0: This part was no fake, Lynn. You were the most beautiful thing I ever saw when I woke up this morning. And every time after that, when I looked at you, I wanted you to like me.
1: I'm sorry, Bill, but I hate a fake worse than anything in the whole world.
2: Mr. Webster, I've got the most wonderful surprise for you. Oh, it's tremendous. You'll never guess.
0: What is it now?
2: I've just been talking to the captain.
0: The captain? What captain?
2: The captain of your tanker, silly.
0: The tanker, yes.
2: Yes, he called me on the phone just now. He'd read about you in the papers, and he was so excited he could hardly talk.
0: I can understand that.
2: He just couldn't believe it, he said.
0: That's just how he'd feel, all right.
2: So you know what I did?
0: What?
2: I invited him to come right out and see for himself.
0: Gee, that's wonderful of you, Mrs. Beebe. When is he coming?
2: He's on his way right now.
0: Mrs. Beebe, how long ago did you talk to the captain?
2: Oh, not over 10 minutes ago. He should be here any minute now.
0: Well, at least I won't have long to wait, will I?
2: No, there was just one little thing that might delay him. He said he had to stop and pick up some Navy authorities because he said they'd like to meet you, too.
0: The Navy now?
2: Yes, isn't it exciting? I just can't sit still. I'm going to run down and be there to meet them when they arrive, but I'll bring them right up, Mr. Webster, the moment they arrive. That's a promise.
0: And I know you're a woman of your word, Mrs. Beebe.
2: Now, don't you be impatient. I won't keep you waiting.
0: You see, Lynn, let that be a lesson to you. That's what happens to fakes.
1: Bill, you've got to get out of here.
0: Yeah?
1: They'll be here any minute. You've got to hurry.
0: Well, why do you want me to go?
1: Don't you understand, Bill? They'll make all sorts of trouble for you if they catch you.
0: Well, I deserve it, don't I?
1: Oh, don't be silly. Hurry.
0: I thought you said you hated a fake.
1: Why, I do. That is, well, of course I do.
0: And we worked it all out. I am a fake.
1: Will you stop talking and do something? I'll get you a dressing gown out of the closet.
0: If I'm a fake and you hate them, why are you so afraid something will happen to me?
1: Oh. There isn't any time to talk now. Here, there's the dressing gown. Now, put it on.
0: Oh, that was Mr. Beebe's, too, I can see.
1: Never mind. Just put it on.
0: You know what I think? I think it's because you're in love with me. Isn't that it?
1: There's a trellis outside this window. Now, you can climb down there.
0: Oh, gosh, what a dressing gown.
1: You can get through the garden without anyone seeing you.
0: You do love me, don't you? Don't you, Honest?
1: Oh, shut up. Get out that window and climb down that trellis. Now, go on.
0: Isn't it because you love me? Isn't it?
1: Have you got your foot on it?
0: Yeah, I'm all set here.
1: You can climb right on down. Now, hurry, Bill. Hurry up and get going. They'll be here any minute.
0: I won't move a step till you tell me that you love me.
1: Bill, they're here. There's the front door.
0: Well, then why don't you say it?
1: Oh, please, Bill, there isn't time.
0: It doesn't take long. Just say...
1: Bill, climb down that trellis and get out this minute.
0: Well, I know it's true anyhow. All right, here I go. But you wait for me. I'll be...
1: Bill, look out! Oh, Bill! Oh, Bill, darling. Oh, Bill.
2: And this is the gentleman from the Navy.
3: Oh,
2: what on earth is wrong?
1: Mrs. Beebe, he's outside. Outside.
2: What are you talking about?
1: Bill, he's hurt. Oh, let me by.
2: Oh, nonsense. Now, these gentlemen want to see
1: here.
2: Him. They're from
1: he
2: the...
1: Here he fell.
3: What's that, young lady? He fell.
1: He's outside. Oh, he's dead. I know it.
2: Oh, Miss Horner, I can't make heads or tails of what you're saying. Now, you try to compose yourself.
1: The trellis broke and he fell. He's outside and he's hurt.
3: You mean he was climbing out of the window, miss?
1: Yes. And he fell.
2: Oh, that doesn't make sense, Miss Horner.
1: Well, I heard it's the truth.
3: We'd better go down to the garden, Mrs. Beebe. The young man may be hurt.
2: Oh, very well. This way, gentlemen. And, Miss Horner, bring the brandy, please.

0: There he is. Oh, Bill.
1: There, now. I'll see to it.
2: But I don't understand. What's he doing there among the petunias?
0: He fell. The trellis... Oh, let me go.
2: No, Miss Horner, now control yourself. Leave this to me. You stay right here.
3: Let me see him clearly.
0: Captain.
3: Excuse me a moment.
0: Captain, you've got to understand.
3: Yes. That is him. That is him.
0: Captain, he didn't mean to do any harm.
3: I knew it. As soon as I see the papers, I say to myself, that is him.
0: But he wasn't trying to take any credit for anything. He was just sailing his little boat.
3: Then it is truly him. The man who was sailing the little boat. That is our hero.
0: But he was only... What did you say? Hero.
3: Yeah, that is it. The word for him is hero.
1: Tell her about it, Captain. She seems to be interested.
2: Oh, yes, I am.
1: He's coming around nicely, miss. No bones broken as far as I can see. He'll be all right in a minute. That is, if Mrs. D. Bibble with the brandy.
2: Oh, thank you.
1: Tell her about the young man, Captain.
3: That he is the hero who saved our lives. We are lying there helpless. The submarine has torpedoed us. We are hit. We cannot move. The submarine is going to shell us. Give it to us again. I see the periscope sticking up out of the water. It is goodbye.
2: Goodbye?
3: You understand. The submarine will surface and kill our ship with shells from her deck gun. It will not waste another torpedo when we are already helpless.
2: Oh, I see.
3: Well, we are lost. It is all over. And then I see the little boat. He's heading right for the periscope. He has no thought of the danger. None whatever. He's risking his life for us.
2: You mean Bill?
3: I hold my breath for him.
2: What happened then?
3: Little boat drive ahead. He smacked the periscope of the submarine right now. You're safe.
2: But I don't see how...
3: Well, without the periscope, the submarine cannot see. It goes ever from there. Perhaps even it sinks, but probably not. But it is frightened. It does not know what hit it, so it submerges and goes away from there. We are saved.
2: And Bill.
3: Oh, that is what worries me. I do not see the man in the little boat again. The little boat is gone. Vanished. Sunk. And the man I do not see. I don't know what happened to him until I see today's papers in Miami.
2: Oh, Captain.
1: All right. We'll get him back up to bed. He'll be all right. You better go easy with that brandy, Mrs. Beebe. I believe he's had enough.
2: Oh, Bill, poor boy.
3: You're faint, no?
2: Well, perhaps you ought to have a little of this brandy yourself.

0: Oh. Here it is again. This time I am dead.
1: Why, still now, you're all right.
0: She's a nurse again.
1: You're all right, Bill. Just be quiet.
0: She knows me. It's Lynn, all right.
1: Bill, stop being silly.
0: Lynn.
1: What is it?
0: I got that hangover again.
1: I know.
0: Mrs. Beebe and her brandy?
1: She thought you needed it.
0: That's all right as far as it goes. Trouble is, it goes too far.
1: Lie still now. You'll be all right.
0: Put your hand on my head.
1: Mm-hmm.
0: Hey, Lynn.
1: Yes?
0: Will that black coffee happen again?
1: Any minute now, darling.
0: What did you say?
1: Now, look, Bill, I've got to go. I promised Mrs. Beebe I'd let her know the instant you were away.
0: No, not yet.
1: Let you go of my hand, Bill. I've got
0: to
1: go.
0: Oh, no, you don't. I'm holding onto your hand until...
1: Bill, the reporters are waiting downstairs to see you.
0: Let them wait. You're not going yet. Come here.
1: No. Now, listen, Bill. I promise.
0: Not till you tell me.
2: You're awfully strong for the things you've been through.

You have just heard He Woke Up Famous, a short story by Corey Ford, adapted especially for Author's Playhouse by Carlisle Stevens and directed by Mr. Albert Cruz. Mr. Michael Romano was featured in the role of Bill Webster, Miss Mary Lou Neumeyer played the part of Lynn Horner, and Miss Muriel Bremner was heard as Mrs. Huntington Beebe. Others in the cast were Mr. Robert Derenforth, Mr. Ray Suber, and Mr. George Caesar. The original musical score was written and conducted by Dr. Roy Shield. This has been the second in a new 9-week series of Author's Playhouse productions. 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Next week, Author's Playhouse will bring you the late Stephen Vincent Fenay's story, Doc Melhorn and the Pearly Gates.

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0: Vicks. The makers of Vicks VapoRub, Vicks Vatrinol, Vicks Cough Drops, and Vicks Inhaler brings you the Matinee Theater, starring Victor Jory and featuring Gertrude Warner. Of the plays which we mentioned last week, your overwhelming choice was for Night Bus, which we will bring you next Sunday. But today, in response to your insistent and continued requests, we give a command performance. The memorable story of romance and high adventure based on Alfred Noyes' famous poem, The Highwayman. You know, more and more millions of people are using Vicks Vatrinol nose drops to relieve distress of head colds. 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
1: And now our curtain rises on the forests of the England of long ago. 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
2: The wind was a torrent of darkness among the gusty trees. The moon was a ghostly galleon tossed upon cloudy seas. The road was a ribbon of moonlight over the purple moor, and the highwayman came riding, riding, riding. All right, coachman, down from the box. Open the carriage.
3: All right, all right.
4: Yeah, now, what is all this, coachman?
3: Looks like a robbery, sir.
2: Sorry to put you out, sir, but I'll have your purse if you don't mind.
4: I'll be hanged if I'll give it to you.
2: You'll assuredly be hanged if you don't.
5: What is it, Sir Guy?
4: Stay in the carriage, Bess.
5: Good evening, Mr. Highwayman. How goes the night? Profitably?
2: Well, you're a spirited girl, aren't you?
5: I'm not afraid of you, if that's what you mean. You see, I'm of a poor family. There's nothing you'd steal from me. Oh, aren't you being rather foolhardy dismounting? A highwayman is always safer in his saddle.
4: Yes, get in the carriage. Don't stand here bandying words with this fellow. Your father will be worried to death, wondering why the coach is late. Here, highwayman, take my purse and let us go.
2: A heavy purse, too. It's enough to buy your freedom.
5: And mine?
2: For yours. I'll take a kiss if you'll give it to me.
4: She'll see you hanged first.
5: You're a highwayman. Aren't you accustomed to taking what you want?
2: I have that reputation. But I'd like to be something a little more than a highwayman to you.
5: How strange to have a man make love to you with a gun in each hand and a bag of plunder on his shoulder and speak of asking.
2: But since I am asking...
5: Since you are asking, of course you must have the kiss.

0: The road was the ribbon of moonlight over the pearl moor. The highwayman came riding, riding, riding. The highwayman came riding up to the old inn door. A tankard of ale, landlord, for everyone, the best in the house.
1: Right you are, sir.
2: John.
0: Hello, Tom.
3: You're happy tonight, John.
0: Yes.
3: I take it the hunting was good?
0: The hunting was very good. There's a fortune in my saddlebags that'll be on its way to Ireland tomorrow to fill a lot of empty Irish stomachs.
3: Be careful. Those men at the corner table are watching.
0: Who cares? No one has ever seen the North Road highwayman except in mask and hat. Who's going to link him with a slightly tipsy, very happy courtier?
3: You never know who it is, and that's the danger. But someday someone will. And then what?
0: Then let's drink to it. The end.
4: I give you my word, landlord. The impudent fellow kissed your daughter. Not only did he steal my purse, but he kissed your daughter.
1: Well, now, Sir Guy, what's a kiss?
4: Look here, I hope to make that young lady my wife someday. And I can't have her running around kissing every Tom, Dick, and highwayman in the country. And will you please ask her to hurry and dress? We should be late for Lady Catherine's ball, and I despise being late.
1: I'll see what I can do, Sir Guy, but she's quite a costume to get into. Aren't you wearing a costume?
4: Oh, I haven't any taste for such folderol. I'll wear a mask, and that's the positive limit I'll go to. Well, hurry her along, Jim, hurry her along.
1: All right, all right.

0: please?
1: Yes, that guy's in a fierce mood. The old fuddy-duddy.
0: I know. He's very angry with me because I kissed the highwayman.
1: What ever possessed you to do a thing like that?
0: I don't know. Isn't that funny, Father? Except that even though he wore a mask, even though I knew he was a bandit, he was someone I recognized.
1: Eh?
0: When I saw him, I thought, why, of course. When I used to sit by the window watching the empty road in the moonlight, it was he I was watching for. And when I used to dream of someone's lips and someone's arms, it was his lips and his arms. I know it sounds foolish, but it's true. That's why I kissed him. And if he'd said, come with me, I think I would have gone.
1: It's a bad business being in love with a highwayman. The best you can get out of it is the worst you can get out of anything. They all come to the same end sooner or later, you know. Best girl, Sir Guy is well off. He can give you a fine home and a lot of beautiful things you've never had. Not many girls in your position in life have the opportunity to marry so well.
0: I know, Father, but those aren't the things I want. Sir Guy would suffocate me. I want my life to be the way it was tonight. Exciting and beautiful and challenging.
1: But tonight you were flirting with death. There's no man in England more dangerous to love than a highwayman, daughter.
0: And no man in England more exciting.
1: I hope you never see him again. I pray God you never see him again. In fact, I forbid you to see him again.
2: Tim, where's that girl, Tim?
0: Fussy old goat. How do I look, Father?
1: For the first time since you were born, I wish you weren't so beautiful.
0: For the first time, I'm glad I am.
1: You'll never see him again if I can help it. You'll never see him again.
0: Come on, darling.
2: Come, my dear. We're going to be late. You know I despise being late.
0: Yes, Sir Guy, I know. Father.
1: Yes? What is it, Bess?
0: Who is that man sitting at that corner table?
1: Him? Sir John Lancashire.
2: Why, haven't you ever seen him before? He's one of the king's close associates, a very promising young man.
0: Oh.
2: Why, does he interest you?
0: No, but for the moment I thought he was someone else.
2: Yeah.
0: Well, good night, Father. I'll be home early.
1: Good night. Have a good time.
3: Your daughter is very beautiful, landlord.
1: She's a beautiful amount of trouble, Sir John. That's what she is.
3: Why?
1: Why? I'll tell you why. There's Sir Guy Barrington, ready to marry her and give her a good home and... All she can talk about is that highwayman.
3: The highwayman? Does she know the highwayman?
1: The rast held up her coach tonight. He kissed her. Can you imagine that?
3: Yes, I can. Easily.
1: And now she fancies herself in love with him. Well, I shouldn't be standing here telling you all this. She's always saying I talk too much. I suppose I do. But it's heavy on my mind tonight.
3: So she's in love with the highwayman. Where has she gone now?
1: She's gone to Lady Catherine's masquerade. Since Sir Guy's taken her up, she gets invited to all the gentry's affairs. Well, I've got to see to my guests. Can I serve you anything?
3: No, thank you, landlord. I think I must be leaving, too. He's a French cocked hat on his forehead. A bunch of lace at his chin, a coat of claret velvet, and breeches of brown doe skin, and they fitted with never a wrinkle. His boots were up to his thigh, and he rode with a jeweled twinkle, his pistol butts a twinkle under a jeweled sky.

0: May I have the pleasure of this waltz?
1: Why, I have a partner. He went to get some refreshments.
0: Then for the moment you're free.
1: Yes, for the moment.

0: lighter than moonlight, my arms.
1: Wasn't it rather foolish of you to come here, Sir John Lancashire?
0: Oh, so you know my name.
1: I know enough about you to hang you.
0: Why do you say that?
1: You surely didn't think I'd forget you so quickly, or that Sir Guy would.
0: Sir Guy doesn't worry me too much.
1: Then perhaps you'd better worry about me, sir. If you think I'm going to stand by and let you rob my friends, you're vastly mistaken.
0: I'm your prisoner. Call out, turn me over whenever you wish.
1: Are you so sure I won't?
0: No, but I am sure that if you do, it won't matter very much what happens to me. As a matter of fact, I advise you to call out, my dear. It would be very wise.
1: Why?
0: Because if you don't, you'll be my prisoner for the rest of your life.
1: If I turn you over, they'll kill you.
0: If you don't, there may be a day when you'll die with me. Because I'll never stay away from you. Not now. Well, my dear?
1: I cannot do it. God help us both, I cannot do it.
2: Look here, Bess. This is my dance.
0: I was just filling in for you, Sir Guy. Excuse me.
2: Who is that man, Bess?
1: I don't know.
2: You don't know? You don't know, but you were dancing with him?
1: Yes.
2: What's got into you tonight, Bess? Kissing bandits, dancing with strangers, or was he a stranger?
1: Yes, he was.
2: I'm not so sure. That fellow looked familiar to me. Sure, I've seen him somewhere before. I may have seen him earlier this evening.
1: Oh, no. The highwayman was much taller.
2: You're sure?
1: Very sure.
2: All right, my dear, all right, but I'm going to keep my eye on that fellow all the same.

0: What are you doing out here by yourself?
1: It was warm in the ballroom.
0: Oh.
1: I wanted a breath of air. What are you doing out here?
0: Looking for you.
1: It's a beautiful night, isn't it? You could almost touch the stars.
0: Yes. Yeah. This is my kingdom. Now it's yours. The world at our feet and heaven at your fingertips. This is the hour young and in love. That's our moon in the sky. And this is our world all about us. Bess, I have to say it. I love you. I love you this hour and will for every hour until the end of time.
1: My darling. My darling. Oh, it's almost midnight. They'll be unmasking soon and you'll be leaving. Oh, take me with you.
0: I can't. I can't take you with me. Not yet. It's too dangerous.
1: Tell me. Why do you steal? You don't need the money.
0: I do. But not for myself. I've never kept anything for myself. You see, there are people in this world who don't realize they have too much, just as there are people who don't realize they don't have enough, that they're dying too young and too poor. I steal for them. Those I take from can always spare it. Do you understand?
1: Yes, I think I do. But it's wrong. I know it's wrong, and so do you. There must be more honorable ways you can help.
0: Are you trying to reform me?
1: I'd like to. I'd like to keep you safe. Because you see, from tonight on, my heart will be riding the highways with you. And it's pretty vulnerable. An accident to you could kill it, too.
0: You're very, very sweet.
1: There's something between us. I knew it this evening when you kissed me. It was like coming home. Whatever comes to one of us must come to both of us now. It's like that. Isn't it?
0: Yes, it's like that. I wish it wasn't, but it is like that.
2: There he is!
0: They discovered me. So for the moment, goodbye!
1: Be careful. Oh, be careful!
2: Don't get away after him!
3: He's heading for his horse! We'll never catch him!
2: After him, you fools! After him! After him!

In just a moment, Act Two of The Highwayman, starring Victor Jory. During these February days of changeable weather, you can never tell when you'll suddenly start sniffling and sneezing. And if you do, let the very first sneeze be a warning. It may be nature's advance notice.

0: And if you do, let the very first sneeze be a warning. It may be nature's advance notice of an approaching head cold, and it will pay you to be careful. Head colds can cause so much suffering. Now, one of the simplest and surest ways to relieve the distress of head colds is with Vicks Vatronol, the special double-duty nose drops. 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
1: And now, Act Two of The Highwayman, starring Victor Jory and featuring Gertrude Warner.
2: The highwayman came riding, riding, riding. The highwayman came riding up to the old inn door. Over the cobbles he clattered and clashed in the dark inn yard, and he tapped with his whip on the shutters. But all was locked and barred. He whistled a tune to the window, and who should be waiting there but the landlord's black-eyed daughter, Bess, the landlord's daughter, pleating a dark red love knot into her long black hair.
3: We'd better walk out by the gate down the road away. We don't want to waken Father.
2: If he hasn't wakened now, I don't think he will.
3: You never can tell. Oh, John, it's been so long. For 3 weeks, I haven't had a word from you.
2: I've been busy.
3: Oh?
2: I've been making plans. I've decided to become an honest man for you.
3: John!
2: There's a prize I'm after tonight, just one prize, and I'm taking it, and I'm quitting. I've decided to buy a farm in the north. Will you like being a farmer's wife?
3: I like being yours.
2: Wonderful. All right, now, here are my plans. I'll have to be off now because I have a long way to ride. But I'll be here about noon tomorrow. And then we'll find a clergyman and become Mr. and Mrs. Farmer. And that will be the end of the highwayman.
3: I can't believe it. Oh, darling.
2: Oh, here now. What are you crying about?
3: Maybe dreams do come true. Maybe there is something to fairy tale endings. Maybe the prince and princess do live happily ever after. I've been so frightened. I've had such dreams. I kept seeing you dead by the roadside. Wasn't that foolish of me?
2: Very. Don't you know my life is charmed? Well, then, Bess, just one more thing. If they press me sharply, I may not get here during the day. If you don't see me at noon, look for me by moonlight.
3: You'll surely come.
2: I'll come to thee by moonlight, though hell should bar the way. And now, until tomorrow, goodbye, my darling. Dark in the dark old inn yard, a stable wicket creaked, where Tim, the ostler, listened. His face was white and peaked, his eyes were hollows of madness, his hair like moldy hay. But he loved the landlord's red-lipped daughter. Dumb as a dog, he listened, and he heard the robber say, "I'll come to thee by moonlight, though hell should bar the way."
4: Well, Bess.
3: Well, Father?
4: So, Sir John Lancashire and the highwayman are one and the same.
3: Doesn't that sound a little ridiculous to you?
4: Yes, but I know it's true. Tim the ostler heard you a while ago. He told me the whole conversation. Bess, I want you to promise that you'll never see that man again. He's bad. He's a robber. And you're a good girl and not for the likes of him. I'm going to see to it that he's put in prison. You must tell me where he hides.
3: I don't know. And if I did, I wouldn't tell you. You'll have to catch him yourself.
4: No, you'll catch him for me. He'll come to see you, and then we'll have
3: it. No! No, you can't make me do that. Oh, you wouldn't do that. You couldn't do that. Don't you understand how I love him? Oh, Father, listen to me. If he dies, there's nothing in the world for me anymore. My heart would always be empty. He's the blood that courses through me, and all the pain and all the joy. He's what my eyes want most to look upon, and my arms want most to embrace.

0: difference between life and death and heaven and hell. Oh, don't you understand? If he dies, I want to die.
1: Love isn't that important, Bess. It only seems so now when you're young. We don't really die of it. You'll have to trust me. You'll have to believe that I know what's best for you. This pain will all pass in a week or a month. It'll be someone else then.
0: Please, please don't do this. Don't betray him.
1: I love you, and I must.
0: If you do, I'll despise you. I'll despise you and hate you and loathe you until I die.
1: Good night, Bess. I'm sorry, but I'll have to lock your door.

0: He did not come at dawning. 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And out of the tawny sunset before the rise of the moon, when there was a gypsy's delirium looping the purple moor, King George's men came marching, marching, marching. King George's men came marching up to the old inn door.
1: Halt!
2: Are you the landlord here?
3: I am, sir.
2: Oh, where's your daughter?
3: She's locked in her room.
2: Now, take us up. Follow me, men.
3: Aye. You men have been drinking.
2: We have, and it's none of your concern.
3: You'll treat her kindly, won't you?
2: She'll be all right as long as she doesn't try to escape. All right, landlord, you can wait downstairs.
3: I'd like to stay.
2: We'll call you if we want you.
3: Yes, sir.
2: Tied to the foot of the bed.
4: Pretty wench, isn't she?
5: A little tear stained.
2: Well, that's what comes of having a taste for the wrong people. Have you nothing to say?
6: No.
2: Well, tie her up for her death watch.
5: Aye.
2: You better gag her. I don't take a chance of her screaming and warning him. And you would if you had the chance, wouldn't you?
6: Yes.
2: Is she bound good and tight?
5: Bound she is.
2: All right. You and Keith take up your watch by that window. You'll shoot from there.
5: All right.
2: Well, my pretty, how about a kiss for a hard-working soldier? Eh?
6: Don't you dare!
2: All right, all right, all right. A little peppery for my taste.
5: What about giving her a spot of brandy?
2: No, I fixed this gag now. I'll have one myself.
5: She really looks like she's keeping a watch all right. All she needs is a gun.
2: That's a good idea. I'll tie a gun to her chest, and she'll really be a dangerous little girl with a gun tied to her chest. Too bad her hands won't be free to aim it. She made short work of us. There you are, lady. Now, keep good watch.
0: Now, keep good watch. And they kissed her. She heard the doomed man say, "Look for me by moonlight, I'll come to thee by moonlight, though hell should bar the way." She twisted her hands behind her, but all the knots held good. She writhed her hands till her fingers were wet with sweat and blood, and they stretched and strained in the darkness. The hours crawled by like years. Till now, on the stroke of midnight, cold on the stroke of midnight, the tip of one finger touched it. The trigger at last was hers. The tip of one finger touched it. She strove no more for the rest. Up she stood to attention with the barrel beneath her breast. She would not risk their hearing. She would not strive again, for the road lay bare in the moonlight, blank and bare in the moonlight, and the blood in her veins in the moonlight throbbed to a love's refrain.
2: I wonder where he is.
5: Maybe he isn't coming. Maybe someone's having a laugh at us.
2: Well, if they are, it isn't her.
5: Yes, we look pretty silly going back to London and saying we sat all night for nothing.
2: Maybe he's got another love. Maybe he's not interested in this one anymore.
7: Listen, Do you hear that? That's him. He's coming.
0: Down the ribbon of moonlight over the brow of the hill, the highwayman came riding, riding, riding. Redcoats looked to the priming. Bess stood up straight and still. Her eyes grew wide for a moment. She drew one last deep breath. Then a finger moved in the moonlight. Her musket shattered the moonlight, shattered her breast in the moonlight, and warned him with her death. He turned. He's spurting westward. He did not know who stood, bowed with her head over the musket, drenched with her own red blood. Not until dawn he heard it, and slowly blanched to hear how Bess, the landlord's daughter, the landlord's black-eyed daughter, had watched for her love in the moonlight and died in the darkness there. Back he spurred like a madman, shrieking a curse to the sky, with the white robe smoking behind him, his rapier brandished high. Blood red were his spurs of the golden noon, wine red with his velvet coat. And they shot him down on the highway, down like a dog on the highway. And he lay in his blood on the highway with a bunch of lace in his throat. And still, of a winter's night, they say, when the wind is in the trees and the moon is a ghostly galleon tossed upon cloudy seas, when the road is a ribbon of moonlight over the purple moor, a highwayman comes riding, riding, riding. A highwayman comes riding up to the old inn door. He whistles a tune in the windows. And who should be waiting there but the landlord's black-eyed daughter, Bess? The landlord's daughter pleading a dark red love knot into a long black hair.
1: Good evening, Mr. Highwayman. How goes the night? Profitably?
0: That depends. I'm asking for a kiss.
1: Aren't you accustomed to taking what you want?
0: But since I am asking...
1: Since you are asking, of course you must have the kiss.

0: In just a moment, an important message from Victor Jory. Friends, if you've ever used Vicks Vatronol to relieve the distress of a nasty head cold, you know how wonderfully effective it can be. And if you haven't, well, there's no time like now if a stuffy head cold is making you miserable. Once you try Vatronol, once you put a few soothing drops in each nostril, you'll agree that Vatronol is really a fine medication. You'll notice how quickly it goes to work right where trouble is to relieve the sneezy irritation, and how it opens up the stuffy nasal passages in a hurry to make breathing easier. In our opinion, Vicks Vatronol is a specialized medication that is altogether in a class by itself as a reliever of the misery of head colds. And more than that, if you use Vatronol soon enough, if you use it at the first warning sniffle or sneeze, it actually helps prevent many colds from developing. So friends, the next time you feel a stuffy head cold come on, why not use a few drops of Vatronol? Just follow the simple directions in the folder. Vicks Vatronol Nose Drops.
1: This is Victor Jory. Last week I named three plays and asked you to tell me which ones you'd like to hear. An overwhelming majority of you favored Samuel Hopkins Adams' romantic story of two people who hitchhiked their way to happiness on a night bus from Miami, bound for New York. This story originally appeared in Cosmopolitan magazine, and one of the most delightful scenes in it is The Walls of Jericho, where a blanket made two bedrooms out of one in a small tourist cabin. So our play next week is Night Bus. For the following week, will you again help me choose between that great picture, The Great McGinty, which starred Brian Donlevy, Only Yesterday, another long-remembered picture, Only Yesterday, which starred Margaret Sullavan, and that great love story, Marley. Write me care of Columbia Broadcasting, New York 22, New York.

Our script today was adapted by Gene Holloway from Alfred Noyes' famous poem and was directed by Richard Sandville. Music for this series is under the direction of Mark Warnow. Be sure to be with us next week when Vicks, the makers of Vicks Vatrinol, Vicks Cough Drops, and Vicks Inhaler, brings you another great matinee theater production starring Victor Jory and featuring Gertrude Warner in Night Bus. This is CBS, the Columbia Broadcasting System.

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1: This is what you saw, Hans?
2: Yes, Master. A spout of water.
1: Then it's probably another marine monster?
2: Perhaps, my boy. Perhaps.
1: In which case, may I suggest we give it a clear berth? Let's steer away from it. To the west.
2: We steer for the south.
1: For the south? Uncle, that is madness.
2: For the south, I say. For the south.
3: At 8 o'clock in the evening, reckoning as above ground where there is night and day, we were not more than 2 leagues from the great monster. Its black, enormous body lay motionless on top of the water. Its length could not be less than 1,000 fathoms. I recalled that sailors have been said to have gone ashore on sleeping whales, mistaking them for land.
2: What could this terrible monster be?
3: The water spout rose to a height of at least 500 feet, breaking into spray with a sullen roar. And all the time we were advancing on it, I cried out to my uncle to stop, stop, before it was too late.
2: We did not come this way to stop.
1: You're mad, Uncle. If you don't stop, I'll cut away the sail.
4: Master!
2: Well, this monster, it is an island.
4: An island? The monster's an island, Harry. What did you get at?
1: I don't believe it. What about this great spout of water?
2: It is a geyser, Master Harry.
1: Are you sure?
2: Oh, yes, I'm sure. In my country, Iceland, there are many such geysers.
4: Oh, enough of talk. We sailed to this island, Hans.
2: Oh, yes, Master. But beware the geyser. If he falls on us, we are wrecked. Therefore, I think I steer for the other end of the island.
3: I was the first to leap onto the rock. My uncle followed. Hans remained seated on the raft, a man above any childish thrills of excitement. The professor and I were now walking on granite mixed with siliceous sandstone. It shivered under our feet like the sides of a boiler and was burning to the touch.
4: One moment, Harry. Have you brought the thermometer?
3: Yes.
4: This water is running from the basin where the geyser rises. Now, what is the temperature?
3: 163 degrees.
4: So?
3: And that, Uncle, contradicts all your theories on the subject, doesn't it?
4: What are you saying? Explain yourself.
3: Well, the water obviously comes from some place where the heat is intense, and that place is directly beneath our feet.
4: Certain it is beneath our feet. What about it?
3: Well, doesn't it confirm the central heat theory? The deeper you descend, the hotter it becomes.
4: Ha! The water is hot, and that's all. What does it prove against my theory?
3: Nothing, I suppose. But, Uncle, sooner or later we shall arrive in some region where the central heat will be insupportable. It will be as hot as the Hades of the ancients, believed by them to be the center of the earth.
4: Now, we shall see. But now we must give a name to this island. Yes, indeed. I named this Harry's Island.
3: Thank you, Uncle.
4: You don't need to thank me. I care nothing for your theories. Nothing at all. Come. It is time we were going.
3: So at length we took our departure, going round the rather dangerous projecting rocks on the southern side. Hans had taken advantage of our halt to carry out some repairs to the raft. Not before they were needed, I might add. Before we set sail, I made some observations and calculations to put down in my journal. Since we left Port Gretchen, we had travelled 270 leagues, more than 800 miles on this great subterranean sea. We were, therefore, 620 leagues from Iceland and exactly under England. Friday, August 21st. This morning, the wind has freshened. We make good progress. The sight and sound of the magnificent geyser have disappeared. And the weather, if I may call it such, is about to change very suddenly. The atmosphere is close and sultry. The clouds seem to be tumbling towards the sea, a dark olive in color. In the south, they are piling up like enormous balls of cotton, one above the other in confusion. The sea is comparatively calm. There can be no doubt that the air is saturated, so to speak, with electricity.
1: My hair.
5: literally stand on end, as if under the influence of a galvanic battery. I am writing at 10 in the morning. The portents of a storm become more and more pronounced. The wind has softened as if taking breath for a renewed attack. Above us, the vast funereal pall of cloud hangs like a huge sack. I try to ignore the menacing signs all about us, but I cannot help remarking it looks as if we are in for some dirty weather. The professor says nothing, simply shrugs his shoulders. He's in a detestable temper. I point to the horizon. There's a big storm brewing, Uncle. The clouds are coming lower and lower, as if they mean to suffocate us. Silence. Nothing stirs. Now the wind has dropped entirely. It is as if nature has ceased to breathe. The sail droops in folds on the mast. We are motionless on a dark sea that is as smooth as glass. I reflect that if the wind rises with sudden violence, our sail may be the death of us. I say, lower the sail! It's only common sense!
6: No! I tell you 100 times no! Let the wind strike and do its worst, let the storm sweep us where it will. Only let me see the glimmer of a coast, a line of rocky cliffs, even if they dash us into 1,000 pieces.
5: But, Uncle!
6: You will keep up the sail, whatever happens! Keep it up!
5: The professor has scarcely spoken when the storm bursts. The rain falls like solid rods of steel. The wind rises to a raging tempest, blowing from the most distant corners of the cavern, from every point of the compass. It roars, it screams, it shrieks like demons let loose. The raft leaps wildly over the waves. My uncle is cast headlong to the deck, and with difficulty I drag myself towards him. He clings with might and main to the end of a rope and gazes with pleasure and delight at the spectacle of the unchained element. Hands of the rudder never moves a muscle. The mast holds firm against the hurricane, but the sail bellies out like a bubble about to burst. I shout, "The sail! The sail! We must lower the sail!
6: Must I tell you again? Leave the sail alone!
5: And now to the fearful claps of thunder are added dazzling flashes of lightning such as I have never seen before. The flashes cross one another, hurled down from every side. Hailstones striking the metal of our boots and our weapons are luminous. The waves rising above us like fire-eating monsters. The crests surmounted by great cones of flame. Sunday, August 23rd. I have almost lost count of time. My notes are incomplete, loose, and vague. The night has been fearful, something not to be described. We are still carried forward at tremendous speed. Where have we got to? Where are we going? Our ears literally bleed. We are unable to change a word, to hear each other speak. My uncle lies full length, silent, motionless. Hans never moves. It seems this terrible storm will never end. We are utterly broken by fatigue. We are heading southeast, always southeast. Already we have covered 200 leagues from Harry's Island. We have lashed every piece of cargo to the raft, otherwise it must have been swept away. Also, we have tied ourselves to the mast, each man lashing the other. The waves sweep over us so that we are often underwater. For 3 days and 3 nights, we have not spoken. We open our mouths, we move our lips, but no sound comes. My uncle contrived to get his head close to mine. From pure intuition, I fancy, he said to me. Oh, We are lost. So now I take out my notebook and I write as well as I can. Take in sail. He nods his head.
7: At this moment, a disc or ball of fire appears on the very edge of our raft. The sail is carried away bodily. I see it swept up to a prodigious height, like a kite. The ball of fire, half white, half blue, and about 10 inches across, runs here, there, everywhere. It is swept towards him, towards my uncle. A stench of nitrous gas fills the air. And I am ready to choke. And my feet, I cannot move my feet. This globe of electric fire has turned all the iron on board into magnets or lodestones. Our instruments, our tools. And then suddenly the ball of fire bursts. A stupendous flash of light. It shows me my uncle cast to the deck, apparently senseless. And there, Hans at the rudder, grim, motionless, imperturbable. Then, all about us, darkness. Darkness. Darkness. Tuesday, August 25th. The hurricane continues. Where are we going? Where? Where? Our speed is terrific. We must have passed under England, under the Channel, under France, probably under the whole extent of Europe.
8: Master Harry!
7: What's that? Someone called my name?
8: Master Harry! Master Harry! You hear?
7: Here? Yes, I hear. And
8: something else. There's land yonder. The sea is smashing on rocks. They are close. They are very close.
7: Oh, land. No. No, it can't be. You imagine it. You.
3: Exactly what happened when our raft was cast upon the rocky shore, it is impossible for me to say. I felt myself thrown into the raging seas, and I was saved from death only by the determination of the faithful Hans, who seized me and carried me far out of the reach of the waves and laid me down upon a wide expanse of sand. And here, some time later, I found myself in the company of the professor. Some overhanging rocks afforded us a slight protection, and under this shelter, Hans prepared some food, which I, however, was unable to eat. Exhausted by 3 weary days and nights, we fell into a heavy sleep. Next day, when I awoke, the change was magical. Every trace of the storm had vanished. The wind was gentle and the sea quite calm. I was greeted by the first happy remarks I had heard from my uncle for many a day.
9: Well, well. How are you, Harry, my dear boy? Have you slept soundly? Well, what is the matter with you? Cannot you say whether you slept well or not?
7: Yes, I've slept well, Uncle. But every bone in my body aches. You appear to be very cheerful this morning.
9: Never happier in my life, dear boy. We have at last reached our long-wished-for port.
7: Do you mean this is the end of our expedition?
9: No, not yet. But we have reached the further side of the great central sea, the sea which I thought would never end. For now we can resume our journey by land, our real journey to the center of the earth.
7: Uncle, what about getting back? Back to the surface?
9: Getting back? What a question to ask! When we reach the center of the earth, we shall find a new road to lead us back to the surface.
7: And if there is no new road?
9: Then we shall turn about and return by the way we came.
7: In that case, we shall have to repair the raft. And what about the equipment?
9: There's very little missing as far as I can see. We have lost all our guns.
7: We haven't a weapon between us.
9: No weapons. Only this gunpowder. Well, as we have no guns, all we do is give up the idea of hunting. But our scientific instruments, Hansel, what about them?
10: Here, the thermometers, the chronometer, the compass, and this, what you call
9: the... the manometer, the most valuable of all. With this, I can calculate our depth as we progress. With this, I shall tell when we have reached the center of the Earth.
3: And food. How much is left, huh?
10: Well, the food is here, in these boxes. There are biscuits, salt meat, fried fish, freedom. It is all good. If we are careful, it must last 4 months. Yes, 4 months, I think.
9: 4 months? Oh, then we shall have plenty of time to reach the center of the Earth and to come back again. And with the food that is left over, I will give a grand dinner to all my scientific colleagues in Hamburg.
3: But at this moment, Uncle, we are somewhere under the Mediterranean.
9: That may be so, but whether we are under the Mediterranean or under Turkey or the Atlantic Ocean cannot be decided until we are sure that the storm does not drive us out of our course. However, we can easily decide by taking our bearings. Come, let us...
3: The professor stepped out eagerly towards the rock where Hans had laid out our instruments. He was gay and light-hearted, to all appearances a young man again. I had never known him so amiable and cheerful. I followed him, anxious to know whether I had made any mistake in my estimate of our position. My uncle took up the compass, gave it a shake to bring it to life, placed it again on the rock, and bent his eyes eagerly over it. For some moments he was silent. Slowly he rubbed his eyes and looked again. And then...
11: Oh, no. It is not possible.
3: What's the matter, Uncle? Uncle, what's wrong?
11: He cannot speak. Look at the compass.
3: The needle's pointing to the shore.
11: Exactly. Then the shore is to the north. The sea is to the south. You realize what this means?
3: Now, wait a minute. Perhaps it's not working properly, Uncle. I'll give it another shake. There. Let it settle.
11: It has settled precisely as before. The needle points to the shore.
3: There must have been a slant of wind during the storm. We've been carried back to the shores of Port Greaton.
11: The shores we left. Apparently for ever so many days ago. And our voyage, the fearful dangers we have passed through amount to nothing. Every hour, every minute on the raft has been so much time lost. It is cruel. Cruel.
3: Yes, Uncle. And in my opinion, the time has come to reconsider our position. It is useless to struggle against the impossible.
11: So, fate. Place moves, vile tricks. All the elements, air, fire, water, all have combined against me. Well, now they shall learn what a determined man can do. I will not yield. I will not retreat from this. They shall see who is going to triumph in this immortal contest. Man or nature. Forward, I say. Forward to the center of the Earth!

0: That was the sixth installment of A Journey to the Center of the Earth, adapted by Howard Jones from the novel by Jules Verne. The cast was as follows. Harry Lawson was played by Bernard Horsfall, Professor von Hartwig by Jeffrey Banks, and Hans Bjelke by John Dinklage. It was produced in the north of England by Trevor Hill. We invite you to listen to the seventh installment of this serial next Thursday at the same time, that is 5:25, on this service, that is Radio 4. And the title of the episode next week is...
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10: Adam Hatch presents The Strange Dr. Weir.
11: Good evening. Come in, won't you? Why, what's the matter? Surely you're not nervous. 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This story is about a strange spell and a stranger magic. I call it The Summoning of Shandor.
10: 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And while you brace yourself, I'd like to do right by my sponsor and say something nice about Adam Hatch. 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
11: My story, The Summoning of Shandor, begins in a curious circular room at the top of a deserted lighthouse near San Francisco. There are three men in the room. One is bound tightly to a chair, his face wet with the perspiration of agony. The second is small and ferret-like. The third man is squat, with a soft, pulpy body and blubbery countenance that makes him look like a frog as he speaks.
12: Well, Compton, are you ready to tell us where your wife is yet?
13: You'll never find her, Fenton. She's out of your reach.
14: Let me put another splinter under his fingernail, Frog. Well, that ought to make him tell us where he's got her head.
12: South Park, I've got a better idea. Yeah. Have you ever heard of Shandor?
14: That old Hindu who lives down in Chinatown? Yeah, I heard plenty about him. I don't want nothing to do with that guy.
12: They tell me one little trick of his called the summoning. It's supposed to make anybody you want come to you, even from the furthest end of the earth.
14: You mean he can bring her here even if we don't...
12: Yes, Spot. Suppose you go get this Shandor. We'll have him work his spell. And no matter where Compton has his wife hidden, she'll come to us, whether she wants to or not.
11: And so, half an hour later, the door of a tiny, strangely furnished room, deep in the heart of Chinatown, slowly opened.
15: Yes. What is it, please?
14: Shandor?
15: I am called by that name.
14: My boss has got a job for you. He wants you to work him a spell. The one called the summoning.
15: The summoning?
14: Yeah.
15: That is a powerful and dangerous charm not to be lightly attempted. And yet it has been ordained for 1,000 years that I shall go with you and do as you wish.
11: A few minutes later, Shandor, followed by Spot, was climbing the endless steps that led to the top of the deserted lighthouse, where Frog Fenton and his prisoner were waiting.
13: Fenton, this is madness. This obsession of yours about Ellen, my wife.
12: Yes, obsession. For 5 long years, I've waited for this moment. The moment when Ellen will come to me. Come to me and tell me she's willing to be mine. Unless she does that, you'll die tonight. Painfully. Slowly.
13: That's madness, Fenton. Just because you asked her to marry you once and she turned you down.
12: She'd have been mine if you hadn't come along.
13: No. No, she wouldn't. She was just sorry for you because you...
12: Because I love the way I do. Like a frog. Yes. I know. She said it made her skin crawl just to have me touch her hand. You think I could forgive that? I went to prison because I was caught stealing money to have my face changed so she liked me. I told her that. She told you and you told the police. You expect me to forgive that?
13: Fenton, listen to me. Forget this crazy idea of revenge. Turn me loose.
12: I've told you the price of your life. For your wife, Ellen, to come to me gladly. Kiss me. Me, whose very touch made her skin crawl. If she won't do that, you'll die. Now, for the last time, where is she?
13: She's where you can never find her.
12: Never.
13: You fool!
12: Yes. Thompson. You're unconscious. So, you think you can keep her hidden from me, do you?
14: Right.
12: What? It's you?
14: Yeah. Go on in, Shandor.
15: I obey.
12: You know what you're here to do?
15: This man has told me.
12: Good. We have a friend, a young woman. She's lost and we can't find her. We want to bring her here. You'll be well paid.
15: I do not use my knowledge for pay. Have you a picture of the one who is to be summoned?
12: Yes, here.
15: Yes, she's young and fair.
12: Now, get busy and get her here. And if your spells don't work, I'll throw you out that window down to the rocks below. Understand?
15: Shandor has no fear of you. First, the incense must be lighted.
14: That's strong stuff.
12: Shut up, Spot. Go down below and wait there.
14: Okay. Suits me. Trust.
15: First, you must call the one who is wanted and ask her to come.
12: All right. Ellen. Ellen, come to me.
15: Ellen, come. Ellen, come. Ellen, come. Ellen, come.
10: We'll learn what happens in just a moment. First, I wonder if we could have a word with you, Dr. Weird.
11: Yes, young man. What is it?
10: Well, your program really scares me tonight, Doctor. I want you to give me something for my frenzied nerves. Just a... Say, what's that thing you're carrying around?
11: This? Yes. Just a human skull.
10: A skull, huh? Look, Doc, never mind about my nerves. 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Men choose Adam because an Adam just naturally does something for a fellow. The ladies certainly agree with that. That's why so many ladies are giving their men Adam hat gift certificates for Christmas. That way, he makes his own selection of size, color, shape, at any time he pleases, just by presenting the gift certificate at any one of the thousands of Adam hat shops and authorized dealers from coast to coast. This Christmas, madam, give him an Adam. Now, Dr. Weird.
11: Now for the rest of my story, the summoning of Shandor. In the tiny room at the top of the deserted lighthouse, the magician Shandor sounds the gong, which summons the missing from wherever they may be.
16: Helen, come. Helen, come. Helen, come.
17: She comes. She is almost here.
13: Huh? That gong. What is it?
5: So you've come, too. Mr. Shandor Thompson. And he's been summoning your wife. Helen is coming. She's almost here.
13: No. No, that's not possible. It mustn't be.
5: But it is. She's almost here now.
13: No. No.
15: Be not distressed, my friend. She comes gladly.
13: But she...
15: It is best that you neither see nor hear what is to happen. Look into my eyes.
13: I...
15: There. Now there is a veil over your senses.
5: I hear footsteps.
15: She is here. She whom you have summoned has come to you dressed in white and veiled as a bride.
5: Helen, you come.
18: You called me and I came.
5: Yes. I have been waiting 5 years for this moment, Helen.
18: I've come. I was glad to come.
5: Let me lift this veil you're wearing so I can see you. Your face, your eyes, your hair.
18: I will lift it. There.
5: No! No!
18: Now, take me in your arms.
5: Your face, it...
18: You summoned me. You cannot turn from me now.
5: No! Stay away from me! I'll shoot you! I'll kill you!
18: You summoned me. I shall remain with you as long as you live.
5: You're still coming toward me. I'm sure the bullet hit you. Why aren't you dead?
18: You summoned me. We shall be together always now. Always.
5: No! No! Don't touch me! No!
18: He summoned me, and I came. Now I must go back. Go back.
15: Yes, you must return once more from whence you came.
18: It was a great distance, but I was glad to come. Tell my husband not to grieve. I was glad to come.
15: I will tell him.
18: I was glad, but now I must go back.
15: Now, my friend, you may awaken.
13: Shandor, what happened? Where's Fenton?
15: The frog-like one whose soul was evil has gone. When your wife came to him and he saw her face, madness overtook him. He leaped to his death on the rock below.
13: Her face, it was horribly mutilated in the accident in which she was killed. She was buried in her wedding dress and veil.
15: She said she was glad to come.
13: But she couldn't have come. She's dead. She's been buried for a year.
11: Do you feel calmer now? Quite a powerful spell, wasn't it? So powerful that it could even call the dead from the grave. Oh, you don't believe a word of it? I'm glad. You'll sleep better tonight. Or perhaps. Drop in on me again soon. I'm always home. Just look for the house on the other side of the cemetery. The house of Dr. Weir.
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11: I hope you'll drop in on me again next week. I want to tell you a story I call Best in the Everglades. A story about a young couple who couldn't wait for their uncle to die and leave them his money. They went into the Everglades to get it. But their uncle's friend persuaded them to stay there. Because they... But the rest of the story will have to wait until your next visit. Good night.
10: Join us next week at this same time for another visit with... The Strange Dr. Weird. 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

0: down.
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0: Love, mystery, adventure, romance, presented to you by this station at this time, in the stories especially selected for our audience by Edwin Balmer, the distinguished editor of Red Book magazine. When Editor Balmer selected this adventure story, Night Watch, by Jacqueline Marmor, from the current Red Book, he told us that Jacqueline Marmor is the writer whom the critics are calling the probable successor of the great Joseph Conrad. Like Conrad, he is of Polish blood, and he has the same deep feeling for the heroisms and tragedies of the sea. Night Watch is the record of a most thrilling event, written by one of the most significant of the younger authors. Here the steamship Solano steam up, her lines in, ready to start out of the Columbia River for Yokohama. Jerry Gordon, junior operator, sits aloft in the wireless room, anxiously awaiting the arrival of the chief radio operator.
1: Gee, I wonder what's keeping Patty Mullins. They have the gangway up any minute now.
2: Oh, I just made it. How are you, Gordon? Get a cigarette.
1: Okay, Patty.
2: Yeah, thanks.
1: What's the matter, Chief?
2: Oh, nothing.
1: Well, close the door, then. It's freezing in here.
2: Okay.
1: Hey, Patty, what's that you got under your arm? New transmitter?
2: A new transmitter on this packet? No. This here's the coil out of my flivver.
1: Out of your flivver? What's the idea, Chief?
2: Oh, last time I left it parked on the docks, the boss, Steve Dorr, drove it all over town. He'll have a sweet time starting the bus now.
1: No, you're not so dumb. Say, but say, you come up here looking like an iceberg. What's eating you?
2: Margie, I guess.
1: Not the girlfriend.
2: Mm-hmm.
1: I thought you and her were like this.
2: We're busted off. She wouldn't even come down to the ship to say goodbye.
1: Well, that's tough, Chief. What went wrong?
2: She wants me to quit the sea, Jerry. Says she can't see herself married to a guy who only gets home every 2 months.
1: Yeah, I know that line.
2: She got awful sore when I turned down that land job in Frisco, you know.
1: You turned it down?
2: Say, they wanted me to sit in an office the rest of my life pounding brass to you guys at sea.
1: But that's a darn good job, Patty.
2: Yeah, swell job. Never see a ship again except in the movies. Look out that port, Jerry. You see that water? You smell it? Marge ain't got it in her blood, and I have. Wind and salt and clouds. Ever been to Yoko, kid?
1: Must be a swell place, Patty. There go the headlines. The old man's out on the bridge. Here we go.
2: Gee, I don't know. Women are queer, all of them. But I take the key, Jerry. Throw that darn flipper coil under my bunk. We're underway.
1: Well, Chief, what's new?
2: I wish to Moses there was something new. Here we've been 4 days out, and it's blowed every second of the clock. High sea and a gale.
1: Sure is tough weather.
2: And it's getting thicker. We ship a green sea every other time. If one of those punk hatch covers should go, it would be just too bad.
1: Wait, there's KPH at Frisco. Joe Hammerly on the key. You can tell the way he drags his peas.
2: Oh, good old Joe. Safe on land with his pipe in his mouth.
1: That's a Jeff freighter calling KFS. She's in bad weather, too. Say, what's the old man say?
2: The skipper looks a little worried, seemed to me. We got about 100 Chinamen traveling steerage.
1: Yeah, and all sick, I'll bet.
2: And plenty scared. If anything happened, those yellow boys would make trouble. Hey, listen to that. I bet we got that one head on.
1: Yeah, sounded like something give out in the below decks. We're slowing down.
2: Whoa, it was a roll. Who's coming in now, Jerry?
1: Eastern trader, bound for Portland, about 300 miles away. I can hardly get her. This rock crush is getting weak again, Chief.
2: Well, you can't expect a decent outfit in a hooker like this. Hello. There's that voice to it from the bridge.
3: Hello? Right. Right, sir. Okay, sir.
1: What now, Patty?
2: The old man wants a cross bearing and a full report at the North Pacific.
1: Is that all?
2: Yep, that's all. Radio's the bunk, they say. But when the weather gets thicker and pea soup, they start bellowing to the wireless room. Want a bearing. Want weather from all over the world. Want everything.
1: Oh, I wish we had a decent set on this ship. There's that Britisher calling in, Empress of India, out of Melbourne for Vancouver. Hey!
4: Here.
1: Gee, we took one that time. Grab in books, Chief.
4: Hold your hat, kid.
2: Man, did you hear that smash? Almost tore the door off the hinges. Say, something give out that time. We're listening.
1: I'll say this is a storm. Close the door! You're glad you threw down that job now, Chief?
2: Don't you hear me kicking, do you? Listen, Jerry, get into that bunk. I'll take over.
1: Okay. The generator's still groaning, but I don't like it, Chief. Hey, there's the bridge again.
3: Hello. Yes, sir. Right away, sir.
1: Skipper calling?
2: Yeah, something's up. Hold on a minute, Jerry. I gotta go on the bridge. The old man sounded in a mighty big hurry about it, too.

0: Look, you Mullins, shut that door quick.
1: You wanted me, sir?
0: You've sailed with me for some time, Mr. Mullins.
1: 3 years, sir.
0: You've been a good man, too, Mullins. You know your work. But I've got to tell you, we're in a bad way this voyage. Perhaps you've noticed.
1: Yes, sir.
0: I've got to count on you for help.
1: Thank you, sir.
0: Are there any ships handy to us?
1: Empress of India out of Melbourne. Eastern Trader bound for Portland. She's closest, I think.
0: Listen, Mullins. Now get this. We've shifted our cargo on the hold. Loose grain is bad. Our plates are sprung, and you know what that means.
1: Right.
0: Grain's wet and swelling. We're taking a bad list to port. The men below are working the pumps, but you can't pump wet grain, lad. Confound it, I thought this blow would wear out, but it hasn't.
2: Captain Ridley!
0: All right, mister.
2: Just smashed the starboard lifeboat amidships, sir. Bosun broke his hand in the tangle.
0: By thunder, another boat gone. That's the third and the last hour.
2: The steward says those chinks in the steerage are raising a riot, trying to get on deck.
0: Hold them below. Keep them quiet, understand?
2: Once them down there got knives, sir. Looks like trouble.
0: Go aft and stand by again. I'll be right with you.
2: Right, sir.
0: You see how it is, Mullins. Chinamen howling like wildcats below deck. Fire room half flooded and that grain shifting. If we flop over 3 or 4 more degrees, we're lost. Here's our position by dead reckoning.
1: I'm with you, sir.
0: I've had no sight for 3 days. Get the position of those 2 ships you told us about. Ask them to shape a course to stand by. The next deep sea to smash us may douse our fires, and that'll finish it. And if we try to put boats overboard in this hurricane, well, we might better drown on board.
1: You mean you want me to send an SOS, sir?
0: No distress call yet, Mullins. By the blazes, I'll hang on as long as I can hope for a chance. Get going on that wireless, lad. It's the last chance we've got.
1: Aye, aye, sir.
3: What's the dope, Paddy?
1: We both got to stand by. Give me the key, kid. Things are getting tough aboard this hooker. Hey, what's the Eastern Trader called?
3: Katie Cam. Big Bill Rollins is working the key.
1: Rollins, eh? Good. How about the Empress of India?
3: The MCLG, chief. Are we that bad?
1: Cargo shifted plenty. Yeah, feel that lurch, Jerry. We're right in the teeth of it. Water in the fire room. She's leaking like a sieve. Throw in that switch, kid. Give me the headphones.
3: Let's go.
1: That's the stuff. I'm getting Frisco. Listen to Hamley come in. Says he'll clear the air for us when we say so. Hey!
3: What's he say?
1: Well, the dirty so-and-so. He asked me if I don't think now I should take in that job on land. Yeah. And I'll tell him I still think my job is better than his, little landlubber.
3: Can you pick up the address, Chief?
1: Awful faint. There's the Eastern Trader, though. Can you keep that generator switched on, will you?
3: She's full on, Paddy. Something wrong?
1: Douse some oil on those bearings, quick. Sounds like the end thrust is getting jammed. That confounded rock crusher would go phony just when we need her bad. There's the Eastern Trader coming our way. All right, I got her. Shut off.
3: Okay. Say, sounds like our engine stopped.
1: Yeah. Gee, we're getting a beam sea now. It'll just murder us, kid. Listen.
3: Hey, Paddy, that sounds like shooting.
1: Well, you stick right here with me, kid. We've got to run this bastard wireless. Listen, take a peek out of that port and see what's going on.
3: Chinky's crowding hard in the after deck trying to get to the boats. Hey, this ain't no fun. We're leaning way over, Chief. Decks are washed. Third mate's face all cut up. He's fighting a bunch of chinks. Stop him. He's down. He's up. They got him in a corner.
1: You sound like Madison Square Garden.
3: Ooh, that one washed right over a monkey bridge. Yeah. Not one of those chinks for a loop. First mate's shooting in the air. Here come the boys from the engine room, Paddy.
1: Yeah, looks like the game's up, kid. We'll never get those lifeboats off in the sea, and another lurch like that last one will roll us over.
3: Here comes the skipper, Paddy.
0: Evening, men.
1: Evening, sir.
0: Mullins, send out that SOS. We've got a chance. If we can stay afloat till dawn, there's a chance of lowering the boats.
1: Right.
0: Get that Eastern Trader if you can. If she don't pick us up by sunrise, well, we'll be lost. Get going, Mullins.
1: Come on. SOS, quick, Jerry. SOS. The ship's engine's dead. We got to run our transmitter on the emergency batteries. Come on, now. Let's have it.
3: How's it coming, Chief?
1: Well, there's Frisco clearing the air for us again. K-O-L-E, that's our call. Eastern Trader says she's getting close. Says we're coming in weak. Did you get more juice out of that rock crusher, kid?
3: I'm giving her all she's got. This blasted generator.
1: Oh, work on her. How's the sky look?
3: Lighter in the east, Paddy. There goes the first boatload of chinks. Oh, they just made it. Who's that?
1: Eastern Trader again. Wants us to check our position and get it to her quick. She says she ought to sight us from her present position, but can't. Says to hurry. Come on, quick, Jerry. Get the old man up here.
0: Here I am, Mr. Mullins. What's wrong?
1: Eastern Trader says our position's off, sir. Ought to be able to see us right now from where she is and can't.
0: We've drifted off course. I'll try to take another. What's that?
3: Golden Jerusalem. There she goes.
1: The generator is shot, Captain Ridley.
3: Yes, that's the end of the radio, sir. Armature installation. Burn out.
0: That ends the wireless. You can't

0: sit, put in another armature, a two-hour job at best, sir.
1: Oh, that's the finish. We can't stay afloat another hour. You two get out on deck and stand by the lifeboats.
2: Wait. Captain Ridley, can you get our position?
1: There'll be sunrise in a minute. First clear morning we've had. No time to fix that wireless, though? Oh, we've got to clear off.
2: If you can shoot the sun, sir.
1: Yes.
2: I might be able to get through to the Eastern Trader, sir.
1: But, man, I don't see you.
3: Holding the last boat, sir. Come away, sir. The next sea will push us clean over.
1: What's your plan, Mullins? Quick.
2: Shoot it. Shoot the sun, sir. I'll get the Eastern Trader. Jerry, where the blaze is that clever coil? Step on it, will you? Find it. I want it quick.
0: Ye gods, Paddy, you can't.
2: I can't, eh? First wireless transmitter I built when I was a kid I made with a spark coil hooked between aerial and ground. If it worked then...
0: Here's the flipper coil, Chief.
2: Then by blazes it'll work now. Come on, fast, kid. Get some wire. Tear into that battery room. Step on it, you.
1: Here's the observation, Mullins. 15128 west. 3130 north. Can you send it, man?
2: Can I send it, sir? Huh. All ready, Jerry. Let's go. Here she is, sir. I've got her. Eastern Trader. Coming fast. She'll pick up our small boats. Less than 40 miles from us now.
4: Wish you could be here, folks, to see these men coming ashore off the Eastern Trader. There's Captain Ridley, arm in arm with Captain Morgan, hero of the rescue. All look mighty glad to be on old terra firma again, especially the boys from the Solano that gave us landsmen such a fright last week. Hey, look, there's that radio operator, Paddy Mullins, coming to the dock. He's the lad stood by the sinking ship and made a wireless out of a jitney coil. Big bright grin on his face, too, and why not? Nice little girl running up the gangway to meet him. I guess they're glad to see each other, folks. Another romance of the Briny Deep.
5: Oh, Paddy! Paddy! I'm so glad you come back.
2: Oh, it was nothing, Marge. Just the usual thing on night watch.
5: Oh, you were wonderful. The paper said so. Oh, let's go home, Paddy, dear.
2: Fine. Only I guess we got to walk, little girl. My flipper's on the blink. It's minus a spark coil. I left the thing out there.
4: Red Book Magazine gave us special permission to broadcast this thrilling story, Night Watch, written by Jacqueline Marmor. 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
6: So long as these problems are not solved, so long as ignorance and poverty remain on earth, these words cannot be useless.
7: 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WOR and the Mutual Network present Orson Welles, distinguished young author, actor, and director, in an adaptation of the book which he has created especially for radio. Each episode portrays some development in the progress of Jean Valjean, a role played by Orson Welles, who is also heard as he reads the narrative passages. Les Miserables.
6: The story of Jean Valjean and Inspector Javert. The episode which is called The Barricade.
8: Official order, delivered under seal, March 9th, 1821. Inspector Javert will seize the body of Monsieur Madeleine, the mayor of Montreux, who has identified himself this day in court as the discharged convict, Jean Valjean. Six times from the galleys, twice from the double chain, and twice from under my grasp. Last night he escaped from me. We had him, my men and I, and he gave us the slip. Then we had him again. We hunted him through the city. His flight was embarrassed by the child Cosette, whom he carried in his arms. We were on every side of him. The walls were too high to climb. He was surrounded. He was trapped in a closed and guarded street. And he disappeared. Jean Valjean has escaped. 1832. Sedition, mutiny, rebellion. These are dangerous times. Never before has the vandalism and the lawlessness of the mob had such reign. The very government is in peril, and there are whispers of another revolution in France. We of the police are wakeful and vigilant. Here in Paris, the riotings of the people, led by some party of young fanatics, has grown to downright insurrection. And I have today intelligence of a barricade to be erected in a certain section of the city. True or no, this rumor is worthy of attention. And I'm going there in disguise to mingle with the revolutionaries. Today, June 6th, is the anniversary of Jean Valjean's escape. It's the date of my failure as a police officer. 30 years now I've been in this service. All this time, I've devoted to police duty the strictest honesty and watchfulness and discipline. I've given it my mind, my heart and my hope. I've made it my whole life. But so long as this man Valjean remains alive and free in the world, my purpose is thwarted. My honor is a joke. For this Jean Valjean has become a principle in the order of my code. He is all that must be checked. He is crime. Worse than that, he is license. It's 12 years since I've seen him. I shall see him again. I shall know him when I see him. And he shall not escape. Once Valjean forgave me, I shall not forgive him.
9: Cosette. Cosette, is something wrong? Cosette!
10: Yes?
9: May I come in?
10: Yes, Father.
9: My little one, you haven't stirred from your room this whole day. Now tell me something. What's on that pretty cheek?
10: I don't know.
9: Well, I do. It's a tear, and it has no business there. You've been weeping a great deal. Tell me, what for?
10: For him.
9: What's his name?
10: Marius. Marius Pontmercy.
9: Tell me about him.
10: We met at the Luxembourg. He's going to be killed. Father, why have they made that barricade?
9: For protection, my child. It's a kind of fort for the revolutionaries.
10: Marius is at the barricade.
9: How do you know?
10: He was a rebel. He'd pledged himself to the insurrection. He told me that.
9: When did you see him last?
10: I haven't seen him at all for 2 months. We used to meet in the garden of the old house, and I was afraid to tell you.
9: He may not be at the barricade.
10: I got this letter. It came this morning.
9: Let me see, little one. You, Mademoiselle Cosette Fauchelevent, Monsieur Fauchelevent, Rue Lame, number 7. Our marriage was impossible. I have asked my grandfather. He has refused. I am without fortune, and you also. You know the promise that I gave you. I keep it. I die. I love you. When you read this, my soul will be near you. Marius.
10: They say that the soldiers from the government have brought cannon and aimed them at the barricade. That will end it. All day I've sat here, listening. When I hear the first cannon, I'll know surely that he's dead.
11: You men on the barricade!
12: Do you wish to speak to us?
11: Surrender quietly and perish your prisoner, and we'll give you fair trial.
12: It is you who are on trial.
11: Give up your prisoner, the police inspector. What are your terms?
12: Our prisoner is not a hostage. He is a spy, a policeman who masqueraded as one of us. He will be executed before the last of us. We have no terms.
11: Down the discharge!
13: Take him on here. I'll hold the north barricade. You, comrade.
14: Yes, Marius.
13: Go behind the tavern wall. Our prisoner, the police spy, is tied back there to a table. Shoot him.
14: Yes, Marius.
13: Goodbye.
14: Goodbye, Marius.
15: Goodbye, Marius.
14: That's a brave man, comrade.
15: Yes, that's a brave man.
14: He has no fear of death. It's almost as though he were in love with her.
15: There's one whom Marius loves more than death.
9: He must be safe for her.
14: Indeed? Who are you?
9: I am her father.
15: Father of Cosette?
14: What are you doing here? How did you get into the barricade?
9: No matter. I've come to save your comrade. He must not know that I'm here.
11: Sound the discharge!
14: Monsieur.
9: Yes?
14: Will you hold this position for me? I have orders from Marius. I must go execute the spy.
9: Who is the spy?
14: A police inspector who impersonated a revolutionary and was caught here on the barricade. I am to shoot him.
9: A police inspector?
14: Yes, monsieur. His name is Javert.
9: Let me shoot him.
14: What, monsieur?
9: Let me shoot him. You hold the post.
14: Very well, if you wish it.
9: I wish it. Where is he? Where is Javert?
14: Around the corner of the street, monsieur. Tied up behind the wall.
11: Down the discharge!
8: Jean Valjean.
9: Javert.
8: I might have expected this. To find you here amongst vandals and insurrectionists. Amongst cutthroats and destroyers of public property. God, this is as it should be. Well, hurry up, hurry up. I'm tied. You've got a gun. Justice is chained and the convict is free. Go on, Jean Valjean. You've got a gun. Why did you do that? Why did you do that? Jean Valjean, why did you fire that gun in the air?
9: Have you got a knife?
8: I knew it. Assassin!
9: Where is your knife?
8: In the side pocket of my coat. Assassin! Knifer! I knew you'd use a knife. You're cutting my ropes. Why are you doing this? Well, I'm unarmed. Take your revenge.
9: You may go.
8: What do you mean?
9: The back streets are open. You're known to the army. They'll recognize you and you'll be safe. There's none here but us.
8: You fool. Let me go and I'll get you. You know that. Alive or dead, I'll get you.
9: I don't expect to leave this place. But if I should, you could find me under the name of Fauchelevent in the Rue de l'Armée, number 7.
8: Fauchelevent. Rue de l'Armée. Why don't you kill me?
9: Number seven.
8: I'll come for you.
9: I'll be waiting. It is the story of the barricades, that it fell at this moment. Everywhere was the terrible confusion of death and defeat. Jean Valjean found Marius unconscious, horribly wounded, covered with blood, but still breathing. He threw the boy on his shoulder and ran to the far end of the street. But for the silent dead of the insurrection, this place was deserted. Here was peace, but no safety. Here was silence and no exit. Here were no walls to climb, no passageways, no alleys. Here was a momentary island in the midst of the armies of France. 12 years before, Jean Valjean had been hunted down and trapped in a closed street. The child Cosette was in his arms. Now he carried her lover. He had looked up that night and seen the rope of a street lamp and found safety. Now he looked down and found there at his feet an iron door in the pavements. With Javert's own knife, he pried open the grating. In another instant, he lowered Marius and himself through this opening and was under the streets. Jean Valjean was in the sewers. Paris has another Paris under herself. A Paris of sewers which has its streets, its squares, its blind alleys, and its circulation, which is slime. The sewer is the conscience of the city. In this lurid place there is darkness, but there are no secrets. Underneath these vaults we breathe the enormous fetidness of social catastrophe. We see reddish reflections on the corners. There flows a terrible water in which bloody hands have been washed. It was in the sewer of Paris that Jean Valjean found himself. In a moment, he had passed from broad day to obscurity, from noon into midnight. His first sensation was blindness. He reached out his hand and touched the wall, realized that the passage was narrow. He slipped in the water. A whiff of fetidus informed him where he was. The frenzied storm of murder which was raging a few feet above him reached him as a stifled and indistinct rumbling. Then suddenly, Jean Valjean had reached an angle of the sewer. And he saw before him at the extremity of the passage a light. It was a good and white light. It was day. He saw the outlet. He felt exhaustion no more. He felt Marius's weight no longer. He ran rather than walked. He reached the outlet. There he stopped. The arch was closed by a grating. A grating held in a stone frame by a stout lock. The grating did not stir. Its lock held fast. And suddenly Jean Valjean knew that a man was there, standing beside him, waist deep in the water. A man standing in the darkness.
8: I've been waiting for you.
15: It was Javert.
8: You got here sooner than I expected.
9: Inspector Javert?
8: Yes, Jean Valjean.
9: Grant me one favor. This boy is dying. Before you take me to prison, help me to carry him to his home.
8: There's a carriage waiting on the beach.
9: You are silent, Javert. I should think you would be happy. I must thank you for helping me to take that wounded boy to his family. They will be grateful to you. Javert.
8: Yes?
9: I'm going to ask you something more. Something I know you won't permit. Cosette. I've been with her all these years. She's very dear to me. May I say goodbye to her?
8: Driver. The Rue de l'Armée. Number 7.

0: Well, here's your home. Go up and see her. What are you waiting for?
1: I'm waiting for you.
0: I'll be here, below in the street.
1: Then you trust me?
0: I'll wait in the street.
2: Jean Valjean ran up the stairway to Cosette's little room. He stopped at the landing and looked back through the window. He was bewildered by what he did not see. There was nobody in the street. Javert was gone.

0: What was the story of Javert? Javert made his way with slow steps from the Rue de l'Armée. He plunged into the silent streets. Still, he followed one direction. He took the shortest route toward the Seine. There had been a new thing, a revolution, a catastrophe in the depths of his being. One thing had astonished him, that Jean Valjean had spared him. And one thing had petrified him, that he, Javert, had spared Jean Valjean. Where was he? He sought himself and found himself no longer. Destiny has certain extremities precipitous upon the impossible, and beyond which life is no more than an abyss. Javert was at one of these extremities. Jean Valjean confounded him. All the axioms which had been the support of his whole life crumbled away before this man. A beneficent malefactor, a compassionate convict, kind, helpful, clement, returning good for evil, returning pardon for hatred, loving pity rather than vengeance, preferring to destroy himself rather than to destroy his enemy, saving him who had stricken him, kneeling upon the height of virtue, nearer the angels than men, Javert was compelled to acknowledge that this monster existed. An entire new world appeared to his soul. He perceived in the darkness the fearful rising of an unknown moral sun. Truths which he had no wish for besieged him. He saw what he had revolted at seeing. He felt that he was emptied, useless, broken off from his past life, destitute. Authority was dead in him. He had no further reason for existence. There was only two ways to get out of it. One, to go resolutely to Jean Valjean and return the man of the galleys to the dungeon. The other, Javert made his way with a firm step toward the post indicated by a lamp at one of the corners of the Place du Châtelet. On reaching it, he entered. There was a policeman there. Javert gave his name, showed his card to the sergeant, and sat down at the table of the post on which a candle was burning. There was a pen on the table, a leaden inkstand, and some paper in readiness for chance reports and the orders of the night patrol. Javert took the pen and a sheet of paper and began to write. This is what he wrote.
1: From the notebook of Inspector Javert, some observations for the benefit of the service. First, I beg Monsieur le Préfet to glance at this. Second, the prisoners, on their return from examination, take off their shoes and remain barefooted upon the pavement while they are searched. Many cough on returning to the prison. This involves hospital expenses. Third, it is difficult to explain why the special regulation of the prison forbids a prisoner to have a chair, even on paying for it. Fourth, the prisoners called barkers, who call the other prisoners to the parlor, make the prisoner pay them 2 sous for calling his name distinctly. This is a theft. Fifth, for a dropped thread, they retain 10 sous from the prisoner in the weaving shop. This is an abuse on the part of the contractor, since the cloth is just as good. Sixth, it is certain that gendarmes are every day heard relating the examinations of those brought before the magistrates. For a gendarme who should hold such things sacred to repeat what he has heard in the examining chamber is a serious disorder. Javert, inspector of the first class. June 7, 1832, about 1 o'clock in the morning.
2: Javert dried the fresh ink on this paper, folded it very carefully, like a letter, sealed it, wrote on the back a note for the administration, left it on the table, and went slowly out of the post. The glazed and grated door closed behind him. He crossed the Place du Châtelet and gained the key. Here was darkness. Darkness complete. It was that sepulchral and terrible moment which follows midnight. Javert was standing exactly over the rapids of the Seine, perpendicularly over that formidable whirlpool which knots and unknots itself like an endless screw. Javert bent his head and looked. All was black. What was beneath was not water. It was chasm. The wall of the quay, abrupt, confused, mingled with vapor, suddenly lost to sight, seemed to him like an escarpment of the infinite. Javert, inspector of police, 30 years in the service of France, stood there on that promontory of the darkness and looked into the end of the night. He saw nothing. But he perceived the hostile chill of the water and the insipid odor of the moist stones. A fierce breath rose up from that abyss. The swollen river guessed at rather than perceived. The tragical whispering of the flood. The dismal vastness of the arches of the bridge. The imaginable fall into that gloomy void. All that shadow was full of horror. Javert remained for some minutes motionless on that pinnacle in the middle of the midnight, gazing into that opening of darkness. Then suddenly, without a sound, no expression on that great, bearded, beastly face, he took off his hat and laid it on the edge of the quay. A moment afterwards, a tall black form appeared standing on the parapet, bent toward the Seine, then sprang up and fell straight into the darkness. It is the last that was ever seen of Inspector Javert.

WOR and the Mutual Network have brought you part six of Victor Hugo's absorbing masterpiece, Les Miserables, the episode which was called The Barricade. Orson Welles, distinguished young author, actor, and director, played the role of Jean Valjean and was also heard reading the narrative passages. Assisting Mr. Welles were Martin Gable as Javert, William Johnstone as Marius, Virginia Wells as Cosette, Ray Collins, Hiram Sherman, and others. Next Friday evening at 9:30 o'clock Eastern Daylight Saving Time, we shall present the seventh and final episode of Les Miserables.

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0: Best Plays, a series of hour-length dramas based on famous theatrical books begun by the late Burns Mantle, now edited by the distinguished drama critic of the New York Daily News, John Chapman.
1: Mr. Chapman.
2: Good evening. Somehow, I hesitate to describe the best play we are presenting here as a psychological melodrama, because that phrase doesn't have the punch it used to have. It seems to me that it used to mean a play or a movie that was enormously exciting, but still intelligent. It was a thriller that made sense and didn't have to rely on sliding panels, clutching claws, and all of the other machinery of the old-time Meller. But from what I've seen lately, on the stage at least, and a good bit of the time in the movies, a psychological melodrama is a melodrama in which nothing happens. Since nothing has happened, I go right home to bed and sleep like a practically toothless baby. But that wasn't the case on the night of December 5th, 1941, when I saw the first performance of Patrick Hamilton's Angel Street. A great deal happened in that play, even though it was psychological. It was so psychological, in fact, that it kept my head whirling for hours. What a cunning and cruel devil that Mr. Manningham was. And how clever was that very dull-looking man from Scotland Yard, Sergeant Ruff. And what a terrible time that frail, beautiful Mrs. Manningham had had. This was indeed a best play, and it was staged and acted to perfection. For our performance now, we have the original Mr. and Mrs. Manningham. Vincent Price has had many fine roles on the stage and in the films, and this ranks as one of his best. Judith Evelyn, who is one of our best actresses, won stardom in Angel Street. This season, she had the leading feminine role in another psychological thriller, and a good one this time, The Shrike. And for Sergeant Ruff, we are happy to have Melville Cooper, one of the best actors Britain ever sent us. The players are ready now, and it's time to begin.

0: London, 1880. The living room of a house on Angel Street. The room is murky with that rather terrifying darkness of the late afternoon. The 0 hour, as it were, before the feeble dawn of gaslight and tea. In front of the fireplace on a sofa, Jack Manningham is stretched out and sleeping heavily. Sitting quietly nearby is his wife, Bella. Once she might have been called beautiful, but now she has a haggard, frightened air about her. There is a knock at the door, and Bella rises to answer it.
1: Did you ring, madam?
2: I thought I heard the muffin man go by just then, Elizabeth. I suppose you're terribly busy.
1: Oh, no, ma'am.
2: I'd like so much to have some muffins with tea. Would you mind?
1: Not at all, ma'am. Gladly. Anything else, ma'am?
2: That's all. But please close the door gently. The master's asleep.
1: Oh, to be sure, ma'am.
3: Bella, what are you doing?
2: Oh, nothing, dear. Don't wake yourself.
3: What are you doing, Bella? Come here.
2: Muffins for tea. I only sent Elizabeth for muffins.
3: Why are you so apprehensive, Bella? I was not about to reproach you.
2: No, dear, I know you weren't.
3: The fire's in ashes. Ring the bell, will you, Bella, dear, please?
2: Is it merely to put coal on, my dear? I can do that.
3: Now then, Bella, we've had this out before. Be so good as to ring the bell.
2: But, dear, Elizabeth's out in the street. Let me do it. I can do it.
3: No. Where's the girl? Let the girl come up if Lizzie's out.
2: Jack, please spare me that girl. Don't call her in.
3: Ring the bell, please, Bella. Now, come here. What do you suppose the servants are for, Bella?
2: To serve us, I suppose, Jack.
3: Precisely. Then why do you...
2: I think we should consider them a little, that's all.
3: Consider them? There's your extraordinary confusion of mind again. You speak as though they work for no consideration. I happen to consider Elizabeth to the tune of £16 per annum and the girl 10, £26 a year, all told. And if that is not consideration of the most acute and lively kind, I should like to know what is.
2: Yes, Jack, I expect you're right.
3: I have no doubt of it, my dear. It's sheer weak-mindedness to think otherwise.
4: Did you ring, sir?
3: Yes, we rang the bell, Nancy. Well, go on, my dear. Tell her why we rang the bell.
2: Oh, yes, we want some coal on the fire, Nancy, please.
4: Very well, madam.
3: And after you do that, Nancy, you may as well light the gas. This darkness in the afternoon is getting beyond endurance.
4: Yes, sir.
3: You're looking very impudent and pretty this afternoon, Nancy. Do you know that?
4: Well, I don't know at all, sir, I'm sure. And
3: what is it, another broken heart added to your list?
4: I wasn't aware of breaking any hearts, sir.
3: I'm sure that's not true. And that complexion of yours, that's not true either. I wonder what mysterious lotions you've been employing to enhance your natural beauty.
4: I'm quite natural, sir, I promise you.
3: What are your secrets? Perhaps you could pass them on to Mrs. Manningham and help banish her pallor. She would be most grateful, I have no doubt.
4: I'd be most happy to, I'm sure, sir.
3: Or are women too jealous of their discoveries to pass them on to a rival?
4: I don't know, sir. Will that be all you're wanting, sir?
3: Yes, that's all I want, Nancy. Except my tea.
4: It'll be coming directly, sir.
2: Oh, Jack, how can you treat me like that?
3: But, my dear, you're the mistress of the house. It was your business to tell her to put the coal on.
2: No, it isn't that. It's humiliating me like that. That girl laughs at me enough already.
3: Laughs at you? What an idea. What makes you think she laughs at you?
2: I know that she does in secret. In fact, she does so openly, more openly every day.
3: But, my dear, if she does that, does not the fault lie with you?
2: You mean that I'm a laughable person?
3: I don't mean anything. It's you who read meanings into everything, Bella, dear. I wish you weren't such a perfect little silly. Now come here and stop it. I've just thought of something rather nice.
2: What is it, Jack? What have you thought of?
3: I read here that Mr. McNaughton, the celebrated actor, is in London for another season.
2: Yes, I read that. What of it, Jack?
3: What of it? Well, what do you suppose?
2: Oh, Jack, do you mean it? Would you take me to see McNaughton? You wouldn't take me to see McNaughton, would you?
3: I not only would take you to see McNaughton, my dear, I'm going to take you to see McNaughton. That is, if you want to go.
2: Oh, Jack, what heaven. What perfect heaven.
3: You can see him in comedy or tragedy, according to your choice. Which would you prefer, Bella, the comedy or the tragedy?
2: Oh, it's so hard to say. Which would you choose if you were me?
3: That depends, doesn't it, upon whether you want to laugh or whether you want to cry?
2: Oh, well, I want to laugh. But then I should like to cry, too. Oh, Jack, dear, what made you decide to take me?
3: Well, my dear, You've been very good lately, and I thought it would be well to take you out of yourself.
2: Oh, Jack, dear, it's true, it's true. All I need is to be taken out of myself. Just some little change. To have some attention from you. I could really try to be better, if only I could get out of myself a little more.
3: How do you mean, my dear, exactly better?
2: Oh, you know in what way, dear. About all that's happened lately.
3: Let's not speak about that.
2: No, dear, I don't want to be gloomy, dear. That's the last thing I want to be. I only want you to understand. Say you understand.
3: Well, my dear, don't I seem to? Haven't I just said I'm taking you to the theater? Well, which is it to be, Bella, the comedy or the tragedy?
2: Oh, which shall it be? It matters so little. It matters so wonderfully little. I'm going to the play. Do you understand that, my husband? I'm going to the play.
5: I brought your tea, sir.
2: Put it on the table, Nancy.
5: Just as you wish, madam.
2: Tell me, Nancy, if you were being taken to the theater and had to choose between comedy and tragedy, which would you choose?
5: Oh, I'd go for the comedy all the time.
2: Well, why would you choose the comedy, Nancy?
5: I like to laugh, madam, I suppose.
2: Well, I dare say you're right. I must bear it in mind. Mr. Manningham's taking me next week, you see.
5: Oh, yes. I hope you enjoy it. Will that be all, madam?
3: You may go, Nancy.
5: Yes, sir.
3: You seem wonderfully pleased with yourself, Bella, dear. I must take you to the theater more often if this is the result.
2: Oh, Jack, I wish you would. Do have your tea now. I used to adore these muffins as a child. We haven't had them since we've been married, have we? Or have we? Jack?
3: I don't know. I'm sure I don't know. Bella.
2: What is it? What's the matter?
3: I have no desire to upset you, Bella, but I have just observed something that is very much amiss. If you will rectify it at once while I am not looking, we will assume that it has not happened.
2: Amiss? Well, what's amiss? Jack, please, don't turn your back on me. What has happened?
3: Are you trying to make a fool of me, Bella? What I refer to is on the wall behind you. If you will put it back, I will say no more about it.
2: The wall behind me? What? Yes, the picture. The picture's been taken down. Who's taken it down? Why has it been taken down?
3: Yes, why has it been taken down? Why, indeed? You alone can answer that, Bella. Now, will you please take it from wherever you have hidden it and put it back on the wall again?
2: No, but I haven't hidden it, Jack. I haven't hidden it. Someone else must have done it.
3: Someone else? Are you suggesting that I should play such a fantastic and wicked trick?
2: Oh, no, dear, no, but someone else. Oh,
3: certainly the servants would not have done so without permission or instruction.
2: But I didn't touch that picture.
3: Will you please leave go of me and sit down there? Mad, Bella, and you don't know what you do. You unhappy wretch, you're stark, gibbering mad like your wretched mother before you.
2: Jack, you promised you'd never say that again.
3: The time has come, my dear Bella, to face facts.
2: Jack, I'm going to make a last appeal to you. I'm going to make a last appeal. I'm desperate, Jack. Can't you see that I'm desperate?
3: Go on, say what you wish to say.
2: I may be going mad, like my poor mother. But if I am mad, you've got to treat me gently. Jack, I never lie to you knowingly. If I've taken down that picture from its place, I've not known it. I've not known it. Jack, if I steal your things, your rings, your keys, your pencils, and your handkerchiefs, and you find them later at the bottom of my sewing box, as indeed you do, then I do not know that I've done it. Jack, if I commit these fantastic and meaningless mischiefs, so meaningless, why should I take down a picture from its place? If I do all these things, then I'm certainly going off my head. I must be treated kindly and gently so that I may get well. You must bear with me, Jack. Bear with me. I'm trying, Jack. I'm trying. Please believe that I'm trying. Be kind to me.
3: Bella, my dear, have you any idea where that picture is now?
2: Yes, I suppose it's behind the cupboard.
3: Will you please go and see?
2: Yes, it's here.
3: Then you did know where it was, Bella.
2: No, I only suppose it was because it was found there before. It was found there twice before.
3: Now, Bella, as I said a moment ago, we have got to face facts, and that is what we have got to do. I'm not going to say any more about it at the moment, for my feelings are running too high. In fact, I am going out immediately, and I suggest that you go up to your room and lie down for a little in the dark.
2: Oh, no, not to my room. Please, don't send me to my room.
3: There is no question of sending you to your room, Bella. You know perfectly well you may do exactly as you please. Now, my dear, I'm going to leave you in peace.
2: Have you got to go? Must you always leave me alone after these dreadful scenes?
3: Now, no argument, please. I had to leave you in any case after tea. I'm merely leaving a little earlier, that's all. Oh, by the way, Bella, I shall be passing the grocer, and I may as well pay that bill of his and have it done with. Where is it, my dear? I gave it to you, didn't I?
2: Yes, dear, it's on the secretary.
3: Where is it, my dear? Is it in one of these drawers?
2: No, it's on the top. I put it there this afternoon.
3: Are you sure, dear? There's nothing here except some writing paper.
2: Jack, I'm quite sure it is there. Will you look carefully?
3: All right, my dear, all right. I'll find it. No, it's not here. It must be in one of the drawers.
2: No, it is not in one of the drawers. I put it up there on the top. Are you not going to tell me this is going on? Are you?
3: Will you calm yourself?
2: Where is it? Now, where is it?
3: Oh,
2: now you're going to say
3: what new trick is this you're playing upon me?
2: It was there this afternoon. I put it there. This
3: will you control yourself? Will you control yourself? Now, you listen to me, madam. If you utter another sound, I'll knock you down and take you to your room and lock you in darkness for a week. I've been too lenient with you, and I mean to alter my tactics.
2: Oh, heaven help me, Jack. Please help
3: now
2: me.
3: Now listen to me. I'm going to leave you here until 10 o'clock. In that time, you will recover that paper and admit to me that you have lyingly and purposely concealed it. If not, you will take the consequences.
2: Jack, please be patient with me. If I'm mad, be patient with me.
3: I have been patient with you and controlled myself long enough. It is now for you to control yourself. Think upon that, Bella.
2: Oh, Jack, don't go. Jack, you're still going to take me to the theater, aren't you?
3: What a question to ask me at such a time. No, madam, emphatically, I am not. You play fair by me, and I'll play fair by you. If we are going to be enemies, you and I, you will not prosper, believe me.
2: Jack! Oh, Jack!

0: room.
1: Yes. What is it, Elizabeth?
0: There's somebody called, ma'am.
1: Who is it? I don't want to be disturbed.
0: It's a gentleman, madam. He wants to see you.
1: Oh, tell him to go away. I want to be left alone.
0: Madam, I think you ought to see him.
1: No.
0: Will you please come in, sir?
1: Elizabeth, no, I'm not fit to be seen.
2: Good evening, Mrs. Manningham. Huh? How are you, Mrs. Manningham?
1: How do you do? I'm very much afraid. No doubt you've come to see my husband.
2: Oh, on the contrary, I've chosen this precise moment to call when I knew your husband was out. You may go, Elizabeth.
0: Yes, sir.
1: Really, I'm afraid I don't understand at all.
2: You will do so, madam, very shortly. You're the lady who's going off your head, aren't you?
0: Did you say that?
1: Who are you?
2: I'm a police detective.
0: A police detective?
2: Or was some years ago. In fact, Mrs. Manningham, you have in front of you one who was quite a personage in his day. Now, I want you to take a good look at me and see if you're not looking at someone to whom you can give your trust.
1: Why are you here?
2: Well, we'll come to that. Now, I want you to answer several questions for me, Mrs. Manningham. First, how long have you been married?
1: 5 years and a little.
2: Where have you lived all that time? Not here, have you?
1: No. First we went abroad. Then we lived in Yorkshire. Then 6 months ago, my husband bought this house.
2: You bought it?
1: Yes, I had a bit of money. My husband thought it was an excellent investment.
2: Does your husband always leave you alone like this in the evenings?
1: Yes, he goes to his club, I believe, and does business.
2: Ah. Does he give you a free run of the whole house while he's out?
1: Yes. Well, no. Not the top floor. Why do you ask?
2: Before I go any further, Mrs. Manningham, I must tell you there's a leakage in this household. You have a maid, Nancy.
1: Yes.
2: Yeah. Well, Nancy walks out of an evening with a young man named Booker in my employ. I live only a few streets away from you, you know.
1: Yes.
2: Well, there's hardly anything that goes on in this house which is not described in detail to Booker, and from that quarter it reaches me.
0: I knew it. I knew that she talked.
2: I fancy because of her indiscretion, you are going to be heavily in debt to your Miss Nancy.
1: What do you mean? You must explain.
2: Now, shortly, madam. Now, tell me, have you ever been up to the top floor?
1: No, no one goes up there.
2: Mrs. Manning, I want to ask you a personal question. When did you first get the notion that your reason was playing it tricks?
1: How did you know?
2: Well, never mind how I know. When did it begin?
1: I always had that dread. My mother died insane when she was quite young, when she was my age. But only in the last 6 months in this house, things began to happen.
2: You interest me beyond measure. What things began to happen?
1: I don't know what to say. It all sounds so incredible. But it's when I'm alone at night, I get the idea that somebody's walking about up there. Up there on the top floor. At night when my husband's out, I hear noises from my bedroom, but I'm too afraid to go up.
2: It never struck you, did it, that it might be your own husband walking about up there?
1: Yes, that is what I thought. But I thought I must be mad.
2: Why did you think it was he?
1: It was the light. The gas light. In this house, I can tell everything by the light of the gas. You see that mantle there?
2: Mm-hmm.
1: And now it's burning full. But if an extra light went on in the kitchen or someone lit it in the bedroom, then this one would sink down.
2: Yes, insufficient pressure.
1: Well, every night after he goes out, I find myself waiting for something. Then all at once, I look round the room and I see that the light is slowly going down. I go up to my bedroom, but I don't stay there because I hear noises overhead. I want to scream and run out of the house. I sit here for hours, terrified, waiting for him

0: And he's back again.
1: I think you've made a very remarkable discovery. One which may have very far-reaching consequences.
0: Far-reaching? How?
1: Well, now, let's leave that alone for a moment. Tell me, that's not the only cause, is it, which has lately given you reason to doubt your sanity? Now, don't be afraid to tell me.
0: Yes, there are other things. It's been going on for so long, this business of the gas has just brought it to a head, but it seems that my mind and my memory are beginning to play me tricks.
1: Tricks? What sort of tricks?
0: Mr. Manningham gives me things to look after, and when he asks for them, they're gone and can never be found. I have the place for them, and he will find them lying hidden at the bottom of my workbox. Only today, before you came, that picture had been taken down from the wall and hidden. Now, who could have done it but myself? I try to remember. I break my heart trying to remember. But I can't. And then there was that terrible business about the dog.
1: Dog?

0: hug.
1: Oh, no.
0: He keeps it in the kitchen, and I'm not allowed to see it. So I begin to doubt, don't you see? I begin to believe that I imagine everything. Perhaps I do. Are you here? Is this a dream, too?
2: I assure you, you are not dreaming, madam. Mrs. Manningham, did you ever hear of the cabman's friend?
0: The cabman's friend?
2: Yeah, her name was Barlow, Alice Barlow. She was an old lady of great wealth and decided eccentricities. In fact, her principal mania in life was the protection of cabmen. She provided these men with shelters, clothing, pensions, and so forth. And that was her little contribution to the sum of the world's happiness, or rather, her little stand against the sum of the world's pain. It was not my privilege to know her, but it was my duty on one occasion to see her. That was when her throat was cut open. She lay dead on the floor of her own house.
0: Oh, horrible. You mean she was murdered?
2: Yes, she was murdered. Murder was never discovered, but the motive was obvious enough. Her husband had left her the Barlow rubies, and it was well known that she kept them without any proper precautions in her bedroom on an upper floor.
0: But I...
2: Murderer seemed to have got in about 10 in the night and stayed till dawn. There were only a few trinkets taken, but the whole house had been turned upside down. In the upper room, even the cushions of the chairs were ripped up with his bloody knife, and the police decided it must have been the work of a revengeful maniac as well as a robber. I had other theories, but I was nobody then and not in charge of the case.
0: And was the man never found?
2: No, Mrs. Manning, the man was never found. Nor have the Barlow rubies ever come to light.
0: Well, then perhaps he found them after all and may be alive today.
2: I think he's almost certainly alive today, but I don't believe he found what he wanted. That is, if my theory is right.
0: Then the jewels may still be where the old lady hid them?
2: Mrs. Manningham, if my theory is right, the jewels must still be where she hid them. And do you conceive it possible, Mrs. Manningham, that that man might never have given up hope of one day getting the treasure which he could not find the night of the murder?
0: Yes, yes, possibly. But what has this to do with me?
2: Can you conceive that he may have waited years, gone abroad, got married even, until at last his chance came to resume the search begun on that terrible night?
0: Yes.
2: You know, Mrs. Manningham, the old theory that the criminal always returns to the scene of his crime?
0: Yes.
2: Yes, but in this case, there's something more than that morbid compulsion. There's real treasure there to be unearthed if only he can search again. Search methodically, without fear of interruptions, without causing suspicion. How would he do that? Don't you think... Huh? What's the matter, Mrs. Manning?
0: Quiet. Be quiet, he's come back. Look at the light. It's going down. Wait. There. He's come back, you see. He's upstairs. Now.
2: Yeah, me, that's very odd. That is very odd indeed.
0: He's in the house, I tell you. You must go. You know you're here. You must go.
2: How dark it is. You could hardly see to read.
0: But go, he's in the house. Please,
2: quiet,
0: go.
2: Quiet, Mrs. Manningham. Quiet. You've got to keep your head. Don't you see my meaning yet? Don't you understand that this was the house?
0: House? What house?
2: The old woman's house. The house here. These rooms. These walls. 15 years ago, Alice Barlow lay dead on the floor in this room. 15 years ago, the man who murdered her ransacked this house but could not find what he sought. What if he's still searching, Mrs. Manningham? What if he's up there, still searching?
0: But my husband is up there.
2: Precisely that, Mrs. Manningham. Your husband. You see, I'm afraid you're married to a tolerably dangerous gentleman.
0: The idea is mad. I've been married 5 years. How can you imagine my husband is what you imagine him to be?
2: Why, ma'am, because I was on the case when the police came to this place 15 years ago. You can understand there's a great deal of routine work to be done, interviewing your relatives, friends, and so forth. Well, most of that was left to me.
0: Well?
2: Among those I interviewed was a young man of the name of Sidney Power.
0: Power?
2: Sidney Power. Conveys nothing to you?
0: Power? No.
2: He was a kind of distant cousin. The only thing was that I remembered his face. Well, I saw that face again just a few weeks ago. Took me a whole day to recollect where I'd seen it before, and at last I remembered it.
0: Well, what if you did remember it?
2: Yeah, well, what startled me was the lady on his arm and the locality in which I saw him.
0: Who was the lady on his arm?
2: You were the lady on his arm, Mrs. Manningham, and you were walking down this street.
0: You mean you think my husband is this Mr. Power?
2: Well, if my theories are correct...
0: But what are you saying? You stand there talking riddles. You're so cold, you're as heartless and cold as he is.
2: Now, Mrs. Manning, I'm not cold and I'm not talking riddles. I'm just trying to preserve a cold and calculating tone because you are up against the most awful moment in your life and your whole future depends on what you're going to do this next hour. Nothing less. You've got to strike for your freedom and strike now. The moment may not come again.
0: Strike?
2: Mrs. Manningham, you are not... going out of your mind. You are slowly, methodically, systematically being driven out of your mind. And why? Because you're married to a criminal maniac who steals back to his own house at night, still searching for something he could not find 15 years ago. These are the facts, wild and incredible as they seem. Now, every night for the last few weeks, he has entered his house next door from the back, climbed to the roof, and come into his house by the skylight. I know that because I've watched him. Mrs. Merriam, so far I'm only dealing in guesses and half facts. I've got to have evidence, and that's why I've come to see you. You've got to give me the evidence.

0: got to have evidence, and that's why I've come to see you. You've got to give me the evidence or help me find it.
1: This is my husband, don't you understand? This is my husband. You must go. I must think this out. I must cling to the man I married, mustn't I?
0: Oh, indeed, cling to him by all means, but do not imagine you are the only piece of ivy on the garden wall. You can cling to him if you desire, as his fancy women in the low resorts of the town cling to him. This is the sort of wall you have to cling to, ma'am.
1: Women, what are you suggesting?
0: I'm not suggesting anything. I'm only telling you what I've seen. He comes to life at night, this gentleman upstairs, in more ways than one. I've made it my business to follow him in some of his less serious excursions, and I can promise you he has a taste in unemployed actresses which he's at no pains to conceal.
1: Thank heaven, what am I to believe?
0: Madam, do I have your trust?
1: What do you want me to do? What do you want?
0: I want his papers, Mrs. Merriam, his identity.
1: Papers? I know of no papers, unless his desk. It's there, but he keeps it always locked. I've never seen it open.
0: Very well, you can see it open now. Do you mind if I take off my coat? Mrs. Merriman, one of the greatest regrets of my life is that fate never made me one of two things. One was a gardener and the other a burglar. Both quiet occupations. Now, as for burglary, I think if I'd started young and worked up my way, I should have been a genius.
1: But you must not touch his desk. He'll know what you've done.
0: Not if we are clever enough. You see, Mrs. Merriman,
1: oh, stop.
0: They're always...
1: Haven't you noticed something? Look. Can't you see? The light. It's going up. He's coming back. He's coming back and you must go.
0: Oh, bless my soul. This looks as if the unexpected has entered in. Very well. You must ring for Elizabeth.
1: Well, why do you want Elizabeth?
0: There's no time to waste. Ring for Elizabeth, madam.
1: Very well, but you must go. Please.
0: All in good time. Now, he's not going to jump in through the window, you know. In fact, he can't be round the front door in less than 5 minutes. Unless he's a magician.
1: Please go.
2: Yes, madam.
0: Elizabeth, come here, will you?
2: Yes,
0: Elizabeth, you and I have got to do a little quite calm but rather quick thinking. Now, you told me you're anxious to help your mistress, Elizabeth.
2: Why, yes, sir. I told you I was, sir.
0: Oh, are you anxious to help her blindly without asking any questions?
2: Yes, sir, but you see...
0: Now, come now, Elizabeth. Are you or are you not?
2: Yes, sir.
0: Good, good. Now, Elizabeth, Mrs. Manning and I have reason to suppose that about 5 minutes' time the master is returning to this house. He mustn't see me leaving. Now, would you be good enough to take me down to your kitchen and hide me away for a short space of time? You can put me in the oven if you like.
2: Yes, sir, but you see...
1: You must go. He won't see you if you go now.
0: Yeah, what were you saying, Elizabeth?
2: You could come to the kitchen, sir, but Nancy's down there, sir.
0: Yes, we'll find another place. Where are you going to hide me, Elizabeth?
2: Through the door behind you, sir, is where he dresses, where he keeps his clothes. There's a big wardrobe there at the back.
0: It'll have to suffice, yes. Now, we really have to hurry. Get off to bed, Mrs. Manning, quick. And you, Elizabeth, get back to your work.
1: To bed? Am I to go to bed?
0: Yes, and quickly.
1: But if I go to bed...
0: Will you go in heaven's name? There's not a second to spare. Hurry!
3: Did you ring, sir?
4: Yes, I did. Where is Mrs. Manningham, Elizabeth?
2: I think she's gone to bed, sir. I think she had a headache and went to bed.
4: Oh, indeed. And how long has she been in bed, do you know?
2: She went just a little while ago, sir. I think, sir.
4: Oh, I see. Then we must be quiet, mustn't we? Walk about like cats. Can you walk about like a cat, Elizabeth?
2: Yes, sir. I think so, sir.
4: Very well, then. Walk about like a cat. That will be all, Elizabeth.
2: Excuse me, sir. But were you going to have some supper, sir?
4: Oh, yes, I'm going to have some supper, Elizabeth. I'm having it out. I have just come home to change my linen. What did you think about Mrs. Manningham tonight, Elizabeth?
2: What way do you mean, sir?
4: Oh, just as regards her general health.
2: I don't know, sir. She certainly seems very unwell.
4: Yes, I doubt if you can guess to what extent she's unwell. Or are you beginning to guess?
2: I don't know, sir.
4: I'm at my wit's end, Elizabeth. You know that, don't you?
2: I expect you are, sir.
4: I've tried everything, kindness, patience, cunning, even harshness to bring her to her senses. But nothing will stop these wild, wild hallucinations. Nothing will stop these wicked pranks and tricks.
2: It seems very terrible, sir.
4: Oh, you don't know a quarter of it, Elizabeth. You only see what is forced upon your attention. You have no conception of what goes on all the time. You... No, don't you, that I shall have to bring a doctor to see Mrs. Manningham before very long. I've fought against it to the last, but it can't be kept a secret much longer.
2: No, sir.
4: I mean to say, you know what goes on. You can testify to what goes on, can't you?
2: Indeed, sir. Yes.
4: Indeed, you may have to testify in the end, Elizabeth. You realize that, don't you?
2: Yes, sir.

0: I only want to do what's best for both of you.
1: You are a very loyal soul, Elizabeth. And you will be repaid for your loyalty.
0: I only want to serve, sir.
1: Yes. Yes, I know that. Well, Elizabeth, I'm going out. In fact, I'm even going to try to be a little gay. Can you understand that, Elizabeth, or do you think it's very wrong?
0: Oh, no, sir. You should get all the pleasure you can, sir, while you can.
1: I wonder. Yes, I wonder. It's a curious existence, isn't it? Well, good night, Elizabeth.
0: Good night, sir. Good night.

0: Well, now, Elizabeth, the master's safely out of the house, so I think you might go and get Mrs. Manningham.
1: Yes, sir. I'll get her, sir. I was watching from the window and saw him go.
0: Good, madam. Elizabeth, we've been so occupied this evening that the tea things haven't been returned to the kitchen. You'll see to it, won't you?
1: Yes, sir. What did he want? What did he come back for?
2: He only came back to change his clothes, madam. If you need me, madam, I'll be nearby.
1: Thank you, Elizabeth.
0: Now, let's have another look at this desk. Let's try this one. There we are. Ah, let's see. Doesn't seem to be much here, does it? When she got there, the cupboard was bare, and so were the poor detective.
1: What's that in your hand? What's that you have in your hand?
0: Why, you recognize this?
1: Why, yes. That's my brooch. Is there anything else there? Oh, look, it's my watch.
0: It was also your property, then?
1: This watch I lost a week ago. My brooch has been missing 3 months. And he said he would give me no more gifts because I lost them. He said that in my wickedness I hid them away. Oh, Inspector, is there anything else? Is there a bill there? Is there a grocery bill?
0: Grocery bill? No, doesn't seem to be. Perhaps in the second drawer. No. Doesn't seem to fit, does it? Has it ever been opened to your knowledge?
1: I think he has a special lock on it.
0: Well, we just have to force it.
1: But you must not do that. What shall I say to my husband when he comes back?
0: I've no idea what you will say when he comes back, Mrs. Manningham. But then I have no idea what you will do if I have no evidence to remove you from his loving care.
1: I'm afraid. What can I do?
0: There's only one thing to do. I'm going to force it and gamble on finding something. Are you with me?
1: No, but don't you see that... All right, force it. Force it, but be quick.
0: Now, let's have a look.
1: Is there anything there?
0: Mr. Manningham, letters, papers, that. No, we've lost our gamble. Nothing we want here.
1: What are we going to do?
0: Well, first, let's get these things back to begin with. The watch?
1: Yes, here.
0: The brooch?
1: Yes, here it is.
0: It's a nice piece of jewelry. Where did he give it you?
1: Soon after we were married. But it was only secondhand.
0: How did you know?
1: There's an inscription to someone else inside. It says from CB to AB.
0: From CB to AB? How very odd. What are these spaces here for?
1: Well, there were some beads in it, but they were all loose and falling out, so I took them out.
0: Have you got them by any chance?
1: Yes, I think so. I put them in the vase on the mantel.
0: May I see them, please?
1: Yes, they should still be here.
0: There should be 9 altogether, I think.
1: That's right. Yes, here they are. Yes, they're all here.
0: Let me see. Oh, how very odd. My dear Mrs. Manningham, have you ever been embraced by an elderly detective in his shirt sleeves?
1: Oh, what do you mean?
0: Well, that is your immediate fate at this moment. Oh, my dear, dear Mrs. Manningham, don't you understand? Don't you see?
1: No, what are you so excited about?
0: Madam, you are looking at the Barlow rubies. These beads are £12,000 worth of rubies. Take a good look at them before they go to Her Majesty the Queen.
1: And I had them all the time. I had them all the time.
0: All because he could not resist a little common theft along with a big game. Well... It's I'm after the big game now. What time do you think he'll be back?
1: I don't know. He's not usually in until 11.
0: Oh, well, then we put the brooch back where we found it. On the right.
1: That's right.
0: Now, I want you to go to your room. Lock your door and do not leave your room under any circumstances.
1: Oh, please don't leave me. I have a feeling. Don't leave me.
0: You have nothing to fear so long as you remain in your room with your door locked. Now, you'll do that, won't you?
1: Yes, Inspector. I'll say my headache is worse. Only don't make me stay there long. I'm so afraid.

You are listening to the Best Plays production of Angel Street by John Patrick, starring Vincent Price, Judith Evelyn, and Melville Cooper, with Elizabeth Eustace and Marjorie Maud. In a moment, we will return with Act Two. This is NBC, the National Broadcasting Company.

0: And now, before we resume with Act Two of John Patrick's Angel Street on Best Plays, here is John Chapman.
1: The season of 1941-1942 had another thriller, too. It was Uncle Harry by Thomas Jobe, which, by the way, we'll be doing later in this series. It was wartime then, and a good many dramas dealt with national and international affairs. John Huston, the movie writer and director, collaborated on a best play called In Time to Come, about Woodrow Wilson and the League of Nations. John Steinbeck had a drama about Nazi brutality, The Moon is Down. Maxwell Anderson also did one about the Germans, Candle in the Wind. There was still another good war play, Letters to Lucerne. But not all of Broadway was serious. Noel Coward came up with one of his happiest comedies, Blithe Spirit, and Jerome Chodoroff and Joseph Fields hit another laughing jackpot with Junior Miss. Patrick Hamilton, who was a Londoner, wrote his melodrama about Mr. and Mrs. Manningham before the war under the title of Gaslight. It was a great success in London, but it went begging in New York for 2 years until producer Shepard Traub took a chance on it and changed its name. A very good movie was made under the original title of Gaslight. But now we should be moving into the second act of our play, which is Angel Street.

0: It is now 11 o'clock. In the living room of the house on Angel Street, Mr. Manningham has just returned. He enters the room and in a slow and deliberate way pulls the bell cord. After a few moments, the door opens and Nancy enters.
1: Yes, sir?
2: Nancy, would you please go upstairs and tell Mrs. Manningham that I wish to see her down here?
1: If I may say so, sir, I doubt if she'll come. Elizabeth says she has an headache and is trying to sleep.
2: Oh. Did you ever know a time when Mrs. Manningham did not have a headache, Nancy?
1: No, sir, hardly ever, sir.
2: Will you be so good as to come a little closer, Nancy, where I can see you?
1: Yes, sir.
2: What do you do with your evenings, Nancy?
1: I usually spend them with friends, sir.
2: You know, Nancy, when you say friends, I have an extraordinary idea that you mean gentlemen friends.
1: Well, sir, possibly I might.
2: You know, gentlemen friends have been known to take decided liberties with young ladies like yourself. Are you alive to such a possibility?
1: Oh, no, sir, not with me. I can look after myself.
2: And are you always so anxious to look after yourself?
1: No, sir, not always, perhaps.
2: You know, Nancy, pretty as your bonnet is, it's not anything near so pretty as your hair beneath it. Won't you take it off and let me see it?
1: Very good, sir. Comes off easy enough. There. Is there anything more you want, sir?
2: Yes, possibly. Come here, Nancy.
1: Yes, sir. Is there anything you want, sir? What do you want, eh? What do you want? There. Can she do that for you? Can she do that?
2: Why, who can you be talking about, Nancy?
1: You know who I mean, all right.
2: You know you're a very remarkable girl in many respects, Nancy. Why, I believe you're jealous of your mistress.
1: There's no need to be jealous of her. You're mine now, ain't you? Because you want me. You do want me, don't you?
2: And what of you, Nancy? Do you want me?
1: Oh, yes, I always wanted you, ever since I first clapped eyes on you.
2: Well, Nancy, you've taken me a little by surprise. We shall talk this over tomorrow.
1: Well, you let me know when she's about.
2: Oh, I'll find a way, Nancy. I don't believe Mrs. Manningham will be here tomorrow. I don't think that...
1: What is it, your lordship? Why are you looking that way?
2: That desk drawer. Somebody's been tampering with it. See there, the wood split.
1: It's her, I'll be bound.
2: Nancy, will you please go upstairs and take a message for me to Mrs. Manningham?
1: Yes, what do you want me to say?
2: Will you please tell her that I wish to see her down here this instant, whether she is suffering from a sick headache or any other form of ailment?
1: Just like that, sir?
2: Just like that, Nancy.
1: With the greatest of pleasure, sir.

0: Well, Nancy?
1: She won't come.
0: What do you mean she won't come?
1: She says she can't come. She's not well enough. She's just shamming, if you ask me.
0: Oh, really? Then she forces me to be undignified and go to her.
1: The door's locked. I tried it, and she won't let you in. I can tell by her voice. Are you going to batter it in?
0: No. No, perhaps you're right. Let us try more delicate means of attaining our ends. Perhaps you will take a note to this wretched imbecile and slip it under her door.
1: Yes, I'll do that. What are you writing to?
0: Never mind what I'm writing. I'll tell you what you can do, though, Nancy. Just go down in the basement and fetch me the little dog, will you?
1: The dog?
0: The dog, yes.
1: What's the game?
0: Never mind, just go and get it.
1: All right.
0: Or on second thought, Nancy, perhaps you need not get the little dog. We'll just let it be supposed we have the little dog. Here you are, Nancy. Please go and put this note under her door.
1: What have you written?
0: No, nothing very much. Just a little smoke for getting rats out of holes. Run along.
1: You're a rum beggar, ain't you?
0: Go along, Nancy. And after you deliver the note, I would be obliged if you will go to bed at once. Good night.
1: Give her what for, won't you? Ta-ta.

0: Ah, there you are, Bella. Come and sit down in this chair, please.
1: Where's the dog?
0: Dog? What dog?
1: I said you had the dog. Have you hurt it again?
0: Again? This is strange talk, Bella, after what you did to the little dog a few weeks ago. Come and sit down here.
1: I do not wish to speak to you. I'm not well. I thought you had the dog and were going to hurt it. That's why I came down.
0: The dog, my dear Bella, was merely a ruse to compel you to pay me a visit quietly. Come and sit down where I told you.
1: No,
0: come and sit down where I told you.
1: That's what you want.
0: I want quite a good deal, Bella. Sit down and make yourself comfortable. We have plenty of time.
1: Say what you have to say.
0: Now, you are not sitting in the chair that I indicated, Bella.
1: What is it to say?
0: Are you afraid of me that you desire to get so near the door?
1: No, I'm not afraid of you.
0: No? Then you have a good deal of courage, my dear. However, will you now come and sit down where I told you?
1: Yes.
0: Sit down. Do you know what you reminded me of, Bella, as you walked across the room?
1: No, what did I remind you of?
0: A somnambulist, Bella. Have you ever seen such a person?
1: No, I've never seen one.
0: Haven't you? Not that funny, glazed, dazed look of the wandering mind, the body that acts without the soul to guide it. I've often thought you had that look, Bella, but it was never so strong as it was tonight.
1: And my mind is not wandering.
0: No? When I came in tonight, Bella, I was told you had gone to bed.
1: Yes, I've gone to bed.
0: Then may I ask why you are still fully dressed?
1: I don't know.
0: You don't know? Do you know anything about anything you do?
1: I don't know. I forgot to undress.
0: You forgot to undress. A curious oversight, if I may say so, Bella. You know, you give me the appearance of having had rather an exciting time since I last saw you. Almost as though you'd been up to something. Have you been up to anything?
1: I don't know what you mean.
0: Did you find that bill I told you to find?
1: No.
0: Do you remember what I said would happen to you if you did not find that bill when I returned tonight?
1: No.
0: No? No? The array of your mental and physical deficiencies is growing almost overwhelming. I would advise you to answer me.
1: Well, what do you want me to say?
0: What was it I asked you to remember?
1: I don't understand your words. You talk round and round. My head is going round and round.
0: It's not necessary to tell me that, Bella. I was just wondering if it might interrupt its gyratory motion for a fraction of a second and concentrate upon the present conversation. Now, please, what was it I, a moment ago, asked you if you remembered?
1: You asked me if I remembered what you said would happen to me if I did not find that bill.
0: Admirable, my dear Bella. Admirable. We shall make a great logician of you yet. A Socrates, a John Stuart Mill. You shall go down to history as the shining mind of your day. That is, if your present history does not altogether submerge you, take you away from your fellow creatures. And there is a danger of that, you know. Well, what did I say I would do to you if you did not find that bill?
1: You said you would lock me up.
0: And do you believe me to be a man of my word?
1: Hmm?
0: Yet you did not find the bill I instructed you to find.
1: No.
0: Did you look for it?
1: Yes.
0: Where did you look for it?
1: Oh, around the room.
0: Around the room? Where around the room? In my desk, for instance?
1: No, not in your desk.
0: Why not in my desk?
1: Your desk is locked.
0: Do you imagine you can lie to
1: no,
0: me?
1: I'm not lying.
0: Come here, Bella.
1: What do you want?
0: Now you listen to me. Your dark, confused, rambling mind has led you into playing some pretty tricks tonight, has it not?
1: My mind is tired. I want to go to bed.
0: Your mind indeed is tired. Your mind is so tired it can no longer work at all. You do not think you dream. Dream all day long. Dream everything. Dream maliciously and incessantly. Don't you know that by now, you sleepwalking imbecile? What have you been dreaming tonight? Where is your mind wandered that you have split open my desk? What strange disease dream have you had tonight, eh?
1: Dream? Are you saying I've dreamed? Dreamed all that happened?
0: All that happened? When, Bella, tonight? Of course you dreamed all that happened, or rather all that did not happen.
1: Dreamed? Tonight, are you saying I've dreamed? How long have I dreamed? Have I dreamed again?
0: Have I not told you?
1: I haven't dreamed. I haven't. Don't tell me I've dreamed.
0: What was this dream of yours, Bella? You
1: interested me. I dreamt of a man. I dreamt of a man.
0: You dreamed of a man? What man did you dream of, pray?
1: A man that came to see me. Oh, let me rest.
0: Pull yourself together, Bella. What man are you talking about?
1: I dreamed a man came
0: to me. I know you dreamed that you gibbering wretch. I want to hear more about this man of whom you dream. Do you hear me? Do you hear me?
1: I dream. I dream.
2: Was I any part of this curious dream of yours, Mrs. Manningham? Perhaps my presence here will help you recall it.
0: May I ask who the devil you are and how you got in here?
3: Well, who I am seems a little doubtful. Apparently, I'm a mere figment of Mrs. Manningham's imagination. As to how I got in, I came in, or rather, I came back. Or better still, I effected an entrance a few minutes before you, and I've been hidden away ever since.
0: Would you be kind enough to tell me what you are doing here?
3: Waiting for some friends, Mr. Manningham. Waiting for some friends. Don't you think you'd better go to bed, Mrs. Manningham? You look very tired.
0: Don't you think you had better explain your business, sir?
3: Well, as a mere figment, as a mere ghost existing only in your wife's mind, I can hardly be said to have any business. Tell me, Mr. Manningham, can you see me? No doubt your wife can, but it must be difficult for you. Now, perhaps if she goes to her room, I will vanish, and you won't be bothered by me anymore.
0: Della, go to your room. I shall find out the meaning of this and deal with you in due course.
1: Yes?
0: Go to your room, Bella. I will call you down later. I have not finished with you yet, madam.
3: You know, I believe you're wrong there, Manningham. I believe that is just what you have done.
0: Done what?
3: Finished with your wife, my friend.
0: Who are you, sir?
3: I have no name, Manningham. In my present capacity, I am, as I pointed out, a mere spirit. Perhaps a spirit of something that you have evaded all your life. But in my case, only a spirit. Will you have a cigar with a spirit? We might have to wait some time.
0: Are you going to tell me your business, sir? Or am I going to fetch a policeman and have you turned out?
3: Oh, an admirable idea. I could have thought of nothing better myself. Yes, yes, fetch a policeman, Manningham. Have me turned out. Huh? Why do you wait?
0: Alternatively, sir, I can turn you out myself.
3: Yes, but why not fetch a policeman?
0: You give me the impression, sir, of having something up your sleeve. Will you please go on with what you were saying?
3: Yes, sir. Where was I? Yes. Excuse me, Marion. You get the same impression as myself?
0: Impression? What impression?
3: An impression that the light is going down in this room.
0: I had not noticed it.
3: Oh, there now. Perhaps it's more noticeable. Do you perceive it, Mr. Manningham? Eerie, isn't it? Now, we're almost in the dark. What do you think's happening? You don't suppose a light has been put on somewhere else? You don't suppose there are other spirits? Fellow spirits of mine, spirits of justice even, which have caught up with you at last, Mr. Manningham?
0: Are you off your head, sir?
3: No, sir, just an old man seeing ghosts. Must be the atmosphere of this house. You know one ghost I can see, Mr. Manningham? You could hardly believe it.
0: What ghost do you see, please?
3: I see the ghost of an old woman, sir. An old woman who once lived in this house. An old woman getting ready to go to bed at the end of the day. Now I seem to see another ghost as well. I see the ghost of a young man, Mr. Manningham. Handsome, tall, well-groomed young man. But this young man has murder in his eyes. Why, bless my soul. He might be you, Mr. Manningham. He might be you. The old woman sees him. She screams for help. Screams before her throat is cut open with a knife.
0: What's your game, eh? What's your game?
3: I want you to take a look at this trinket, sir. Do you recognize it?
0: It's a brooch which I gave my wife.
3: A brooch which she didn't appreciate, huh? How wicked of her. But then, you see, she didn't know its value. How was she to know that it held the Barlow rubies?
0: Oh, what?
3: There you are, sir. Oh. You killed one woman for these and you tried to drive another out of her mind. And all the time they lay on your own desk. And all they have brought you is a rope around your neck, Mr. Sidney Power.
0: You seem, sir, to have some very remarkable information. Do you imagine that you are going to leave this room with such information in your possession?
3: Do you imagine, sir, that you are going to leave this room without suitable escort?
0: May I ask what you mean by that?
3: Only I've men in the house already. Didn't you realize they had signaled their arrival from above? Your own way in, Mr. Manningham, when the lights went down?
0: You failed to intimidate me, sir. I do not believe you.
3: Then perhaps you'll be convinced if you will open the doorway to the hall. You will find two policemen there.
0: What the devil's this?
3: Take it, gentlemen.
4: Here! Here you go! Leave go of me! Leave go of me! You have a fine way of going on.
3: Here's the bell cord here. Tied with him.
4: Go of me!
3: Sidney Charles Power, I have a warrant for your arrest for the murder of Alice Barlow. I should warn you that anything you may now say will be taken down in writing and used as evidence at a later date. Now, will you accompany us to the station in a peaceful manner? You will oblige us all and serve your own interests best by coming quietly.
4: No.
3: Very well, take him away.
1: Inspector Ross.
3: Yes, my dear?
1: Inspector.
3: Yes?
1: I want to speak to my husband.
3: Surely there's nothing to be...
1: I want to speak to him alone.
3: Alone?
1: I beg of you to allow me. I shan't keep him long.
5: Oh, I don't quite understand it. All right, very well. You may speak to him alone. Make him fast in this chair. Anything but in order, but, well, we'll wait outside.
1: I do not want you to listen.
5: No, we will not listen. All right, gentlemen, outside.
1: Jack, what have they done to you? What have they done?
0: It's all right, Bella. You're clever, my darling, terribly clever. Now, get something to cut this rope. I can get out through the dressing room window and make a jump for it. Can you get something, Bella?
1: Yes, I can get something. What can I get?
0: There's a razor in my dressing room, Bella. Will you get it for me? Quick, Bella.
1: A razor?
0: Quick, be a good girl. There's a good girl. Quick,
1: I'll
0: Bella.
1: Get it for you.
0: Quick, be quick.
1: I'll get it for you.
0: Hurry, Bella. Hurry.
1: I've got it.
0: Yes. Yes. Open the case, Bella. Open it and cut me loose. Yes.
1: There's a grocery bill. The grocery bill was in the razor case. You see, dear, I didn't lose it. I told you I didn't.
0: Cut me loose, Bella.
1: But Jack, how did this bill get in there?
0: I was mistaken about the grocery bill, Bella. Use that razor quick.
1: What? Razor? Huh? Razor? Are you suggesting this is a razor I hold in my hand? Have you gone mad, my husband?
0: Bella, what are you up to?
1: Or is it I who am mad? Yes, of course, that's it. It's I who am mad. Of course, it was a razor. I've lost it, haven't I?
0: No, the razor's lying at your feet, Bella. Bring it here.
1: I'm always losing things. I can never find them. I don't know where I put them.
0: Oh, Bella.
1: I must look for it, mustn't I? I don't find it. You lock me in my room.
0: No.
1: Lock me in the madhouse for my mischief.
0: No.
1: Where could it be now? Could it be behind the picture?
0: No.
1: It must be there.
0: No.
1: Oh, it's not there. How strange. Oh. Where now shall I look? The desk. Perhaps I put it in the desk. It's not there. How strange. But here's a watch. Here's a bill. See, I found them at last. They don't help you, do they? I'm trying to help you, aren't I? To help you to escape.
0: No.
1: How can a mad woman help her husband to escape? What a pity. If I were not mad, I could have helped you. If I were not mad, whatever you had done, I could have pitied and protected you.
0: No.
1: But because I'm mad, I've hated you.
0: No.
1: Because I'm mad, I've betrayed you.
0: No.
1: Because I'm mad, I'm rejoicing in my heart. Without a shred of pity. Without a shred of regret.
0: No.
1: Watching you go with glory in my heart.
0: Bella. Bella. Bella. Bella.
5: Take this man away. Take him away. All right, gentlemen. Remove him. Elizabeth, quick. Glass of water, Miss Manningham. There, my dear. Now, come. Sit down. You had a bad time. I came in from nowhere and gave you the most horrible evening of your life. The most horrible evening of anybody's life, I should imagine.
1: Most horrible.

0: You have just heard the Best Plays production of Angel Street by John Patrick, starring Vincent Price, Judith Evelyn, and Melville Cooper, with Elizabeth Eustace and Marjorie Maud. And here is your host, drama critic John Chapman, with a closing word.
1: Good old Sergeant Ruff. Mrs. Manningham certainly wasn't a lucky woman, wasn't she? I'd like to thank Miss Evelyn, Mr. Price, and Mr. Cooper for an exciting performance. Next Sunday, the best play of this series will be The Hasty Heart by John Patrick. And this will be another change of pace for us. It is an interesting work, basically a comedy, but with an undertone of compelling sentiment. It's about a wounded soldier and a nurse who brings this boy to a new enjoyment of life. Ann Burr played the nurse in the original production of this best play, and she will act it again next Sunday. John Sylvester will be the young soldier. This is Chapman saying goodbye until then.

Angel Street was adapted for radio by Earl Hamner. Vincent Price was Mr. Manningham, and Judith Evelyn was Mrs. Manningham. Melville Cooper was Sergeant Ruff. Elizabeth was played by Marjorie Maud, and Nancy by Elizabeth Eustace. Best Plays is an NBC production, supervised by William Welch and directed by Edward King. Your announcer is Howard Reed.

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1: Our story tonight is one of the very great American family portraits by a man who is almost without challenge America's greatest dramatist. Our Wilderness by Eugene O'Neill. All of you will have memories of the 4th of July just behind us, and many of you have memories of a 4th of 40 years ago. But whatever your age or the length of your recollection, the members of the Miller family in Mr. O'Neill's Our Wilderness will be familiar to you. We're all acquainted with a father like Nat Miller and a mother like Essie and the Mildreds and Arthurs of their family, and relatives like Aunt Lily and Uncle Sid, even if we're not precisely aware of what happened to them on July the 4th, 1906, in the Connecticut town where they lived. And most certainly, we're all acquainted with someone like Richard Miller, who is going on 17 just out of high school. Topping the list of our players on Studio One tonight is the name Don Harron. To be cute, we might call him Master Don Harron, but to be fair and accurate, we must call him Mister. In his earliest 20s, a young Canadian actor of beguiling talents making his first appearance on the American air herewith, we introduce Mr. Harron as our Richard tonight. You'll be hearing Everett Sloan as his father, joining an impressive list of fathers that includes George M. Cohan, Will Rogers, Lionel Barrymore, and Walter Houston. Catherine Rott will be Richard's mother, with Anne Burr as Belle and Ruth Gilbert as Muriel, the role Miss Gilbert created in the original Broadway production. Turn back the calendar 40 Julys ago, and please to begin.
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2: All right, now, everybody, come along into the sitting room. Well, we've all had a good breakfast. Now let's take a few minutes and sit down and have a good look at each other. It's the 4th of July and a lovely day. It isn't often we all get a chance to be together. Essie, my dear, you sit there by the table where you always sit.
3: All right, Nat.
2: Now, Arthur, you pull up a chair for your Aunt Lily.
4: Yes, Pa.
2: And then you and Mildred sit on the sofa with your Uncle Sid. Oh, where's Tommy?
5: Outside, Pa.
2: Oh, yes, that's right. He shot out from the breakfast table to get his fireworks ready. Well, as for me, I'll take my old rocker. There we are. Now then, what's on the tappy for all of you today? Oh, Sid, you're coming out to the Sachem Club picnic with me, of course.
6: You bet. I mean, I'd like to, Nat. That is...
5: Oh, I know what that Sachem Club picnic's always meant.
7: No, not this time, Essie. Sid's a reformed character since he's moved over to Waterbury to be on the paper. At least that's what he swore to me last night.
6: Why, sure, Lily. They might even run me for president of the WCTU.
7: Now, look, Sid, we're going to have dinner in the evening tonight, and I don't want you coming home, well, not able to taste it.
5: Oh, I know he'll be careful today, won't you, Sid?
8: Lily, I swear to you, if any man offers me a drink, I'll kill him.
6: That is, if he changes his mind.
7: No use talking to him, Lily. You ought to know better by this time.
2: Now, you women, stop picking on Sid. Even a downtrodden newspaper man has a right to enjoy himself when he's on his holiday.
8: That's right. And we haven't heard a word from the children yet. How are you spending the festive 4th, Arthur?
9: I can tell you, Uncle Sid, if he won't.
8: Mildred!
7: Don't shout at your sister now, Arthur. You're off to the Rands, I suppose.
10: I and Bert Turner are taking Elsie and Ethel Rand canoeing. We're going to have a picnic lunch on Strawberry Island. And this evening, I'm staying at the Rands for dinner.
2: Ah, you're accounted for then, son. How about you, Mid?
9: I'm going to the beach to Ann Culver.
10: Of course, there won't be any boys present.
2: Oh, no, but... stop your everlasting teasing, you two. How about you and Lily, Essie? What do you say to an automobile ride? I'll get out the Buick and we'll drive around town out to the lighthouse and back. And then Sid and I will let you off here or anywhere you say and we'll go on to the picnic.
7: I'd love it, wouldn't you, Lily?
5: It would be nice, yes.
2: Well, then that's all settled.
6: Lily, want to come with me to the fireworks display at the beach tonight?
5: Well,
7: That's right, Sid. You take her out.
5: Poor Lily never has any fun, always sitting home with me.
7: I'd like to, Sid, thank you. Only not if you come home from the picnic. You know.
10: Listen, Uncle Sid, don't let me catch you and Aunt Lily spooning on the beach tonight, or it'll be my duty to call a cop.
2: That'll do you, Arthur. Your education in kicking a football around Yale seems to have blunted your sense of humor.
5: Say, where's Richard? I thought he came in with us from breakfast.
9: I'll bet he's off somewhere writing a poem to Muriel McComber, this silly. Or pretending to write when I think he just copied.
10: He went out on the side porch, I think, to read a book.
3: He's always reading now.
5: That reminds me, Nat. I've been meaning to speak to you about those awful books Richard is reading.
2: Awful books?
5: You've got to give him a good talking to. I'll go up and get him right now. I found him where he'd hid him on the shelf of his wardrobe. You just wait till you see him.
2: Seems to me she might wait until the fourth is over.
6: Yes.
2: Oh, there's nothing to it anyway. Sid, when I think of the books I used to sneak off and read when I was a kid...
6: Me too. I suppose Dick is deep in Nick Carter, old Cap Collier.
2: No, he passed that period long ago. Poetry is his red meat nowadays, I think. Love poetry. And socialism, too, I suspect, from some dire declarations he's made. Well, might as well get him on the carpet. Where'd you say he was, Arthur?
10: Out on the side porch, Father, I think.
2: Richard? Richard?
4: All right, I'm coming.
11: Did you want me, Pa?
2: I'd hoped I'd made that plain. Come and sit down a while.
11: I didn't hear you, Pa. I was off in another world.
10: You sure were.
2: Yeah, that's enough now. Oh, Dick, what are you planning to do with yourself today? Going out to the beach with Mildred?
11: That silly skirt party, I should say not.
9: He's not coming because Muriel McComber isn't. But he's got a date with her somewhere.
11: You shut up, Mid. I thought I'd just stay home, Pa, this morning anyway.
2: Help little Tommy set off firecrackers, hmm?
11: I should say not. I don't believe in this silly celebrating the 4th of July. All this talk about liberty when there is no liberty. Land of the free and the home of the brave. Home of the slave is what they ought to call it. The wage slave, ground under the heel of the capitalist class. Starving, crying for bread for his children. And all he gets is a stone. The 4th of July is a stupid farce.
2: Them are mighty strong words, Richard. Better not repeat such sentiments outside the bosom of the family, or they'll have you in jail.
6: And throw away the key.
11: You too, Brutus, Uncle Sid? Then let them put me in jail. But how about the freedom of speech in the Constitution, then? That must be a farce, too.
2: You know, son, if I didn't know it was you talking, I'd think we had Emma Goldman with us.
10: Never mind, Pa. Wait till we get him down to Yale. We'll take that out of him.
11: Oh, Yale. You think there's nothing in the world besides Yale?
6: Don't let him scare you, Dick. Give it to him.
7: Sid, you stay out of it now.
11: Oh, hello, Aunt Lily. I didn't see you.
2: Well, Richard, I've always found I've had to listen to at least one stump speech every fourth. I only hope getting your extra strong one right after breakfast will let me off for the rest of the day.
11: That's right, lad. After you, the deluge, you think. But look out. Supposing it comes before. This isn't the Dark Ages. This is 1906. The days grow hot, O Babylon. 'Tis cool beneath thy willow trees.
2: Oh, that's good. Something from that book you've got with you there?
11: No, Pa. This is Carlyle's French Revolution.
2: Well, I'm glad you're reading that, Richard. It's a darn fine book.
11: What, have you read it, Pa?
2: Well, you see, even a newspaper owner can't get out of reading a book every now and again.
5: Young man, you tell me this minute where you've hidden those books. They've been moved.
11: Oh, Ma.
2: Just, what books are they, Richard?
11: Well, there's...
5: There were two by that awful Oscar Wilde. One was called A Picture of Something or Other. The second was poetry, the ballad of... Oh, I forget what.
11: The Ballad of Reading Gold, one of the greatest poems ever written.
5: And then there were two books by that Bernard Shaw.
11: The greatest playwright alive today.
5: One had a long title I couldn't make head or tail of, only it wasn't a play.
11: The Quintessence of Ibsenism.
9: Golly, what does it mean, Dick?
3: I'll bet he doesn't know.
11: I do, too, know. It's about Ibsen, the greatest playwright since Shakespeare.
5: Yes, there was a book of plays by that Ibsen there, too. And poems by Swin-something.
11: Poems and ballads by Swinburne, Ma. The greatest poet since Shelley. He tells the truth about real love.
2: Ha!
8: I'm next on that one, Dick. I feel the need of a little poetical education.
5: And then there was Kipling. But I suppose he's not so bad. And last, there was a poem. A long one. The Ruby... What is it, Richard?
11: The Ruby out of Omar Khayyam. That's the best of all.
2: Oh, I've read that, Essie. I got a copy down at the office.
8: So have I. It's a pippin.
7: I've read it, too, at the library. I like some parts of it. Why, Lily!
11: Good for you, Aunt Lily. Remember this part? A book of verses underneath the bough, a jug of wine, a loaf of bread, and thou beside me singing in the wilderness. Oh, wilderness!
10: Hey, look who's coming up the walk. Old man McComber.
2: Dave, what in thunder does that foolish old... Oh, Sid, I can see where we never are going to get to that picnic.
5: Nat, you get rid of him the first second you can. Whatever can the old fool want?
10: I'm going to beat it, too. Just time to catch the 8:20 trolley.
9: I've got to catch that, too.
10: Dick, McComber may be coming to see if your intentions toward his daughter are dishonorable.
11: I think I'm scared of him.
2: I only wish I didn't have to be pleasant with the old buzzard. And he's about the most valuable advertiser I've got.
8: I know, but tell him where to go anyway. He needs that ad more than you, Nat. Come on, Dick. We'll go out in the garden and help Tommy celebrate. Give it to him, Nat.
2: Here we are, Dave. Sit down. Make yourself comfortable. What good wind blows you around on this glorious fourth? Oh, have a cigar?
12: You're forgetting, Miller. I never smoke.
2: So I was. Well, I'll smoke alone, then.
12: Ask me what brings me here, so I'll come to the point at once. I regret to say it's something disagreeable. Disgraceful would be nearer the truth, and it concerns your son, Richard.
2: Oh, come now, Dave. I'm sure Richard hasn't done
12: and
2: anything...
12: I'm positive he has. I brought some of the proofs with me. I've a lot of them at home. But these papers here are good samples of the rest. Wife discovered them in one of Muriel's bureau drawers, hidden under the underwear.
2: Well, let me see them.
12: They're all in his handwriting. You can't deny it. Anyway, Muriel's confessed to me he wrote them. Look at them.
2: Just a lot of poems, Dave.
12: Evidently, you've been too busy to take the right care about Richard's bringing up or what he's allowed to read. But I won't have Muriel's innocence exposed to the contamination of a young man whose mind, judging from his choice of reading matter, is as foul...
2: Why, you stupid old fool. Can't you see Richard's only a fool kid copying love poems? Here, listen to this one here. My life is bitter with thy love. Thine eyes blind, thy tresses burn me. Thy sharp sighs divide my flesh and spirit. Why, Dave, Richard's only a fool kid going through a stage. At heart, he's just as innocent and as big a kid as Muriel is. If you believe this stuff would corrupt Muriel, well, you must believe she's easily corrupted.
12: No, you're insulting my daughter. I won't forget that.
2: I'm not insulting her. I think Muriel is a darn nice girl. That's why I'm giving her credit for ordinary good sense.
12: Miller, I never dreamed you'd have the impudence, after reading those papers, to claim your son was innocent of all wrongdoing.
2: And what did you dream I'd do?
12: Give him a hiding he'll remember to the last day of his life. You'd ought to do it for his sake if you had any sense, unless you wanted to end up in jail.
2: And Dave, I've stood all I can from you. You get out and get out quick if you don't want a helping kick from me.
12: You needn't lay hands on me. I'm going. But there's one thing more.
2: What's that?
12: Here's a letter from Muriel for your son. It makes clear, I think, how she's come to think about him. Now that her eyes have been opened, I hope he heeds what's inside for his own good and yours. And don't think I'm not going to make you regret the insults that you heaped on me. I'm taking the advertisement from my store out of your paper for a while.
2: I'll tell you what I'm going to do, Dave. I'm going to refuse to print your rotten ad ever again. Put that in your pipe and smoke it. That's what I said to him, Sid, just like that.
8: Good for you, Nat. You sure gave it to him.
2: Much good it'll do. He knows it was all talk.
8: Hallelujah! Imagine old David McComber's face when he saw that poetry stuff of Dick's.
2: But it's no joking matter, Sid, after all. The stuff is warm. It's no kind of thing to be sending a decent girl. I thought he was really stuck on her, all moonshine and holding hands and a kiss now and again. But
13: Well, these look... By George, maybe he deserves that licking McCumber says it's my duty to give him. I've got to draw the line somewhere.
6: Yes, it won't do to have him getting into difficulties.
13: Well, the only thing I can do is put it to him straight. Richard will stand up to his guns no matter what. I've never known him to lie to me.
6: Then now's your chance. He's just outside in the garden with little Tommy. I'll beat it and leave you alone. We ought to get started soon if we're ever going to make that picnic.
11: Did you want to see me about something, Pa?
13: Look here, son. I'm going to ask you a question, and I want an honest answer. You've never lied to me before, I know, and I don't believe even to save yourself punishment that you'd lie to me now, would you?
11: I won't lie, Pa.
13: Richard, have you been up to anything, you know, anything you shouldn't have been up to with Muriel McCumber?
11: Why, no, Pa. What do you think I am? Gosh, I'm in love with Muriel. I'm going to marry her after I get out of college. We're engaged.
13: All right. That's all I wanted to know. We won't talk any more about it.
11: I don't see how you could think... Did that old idiot McComber say that about me?
13: Richard, look at these papers. Now, you can't exactly blame old Dave, can you?
11: Oh, he found those, did he? I told Muriel to be careful. Well, it'll do him good to read the truth about life.
13: I'm afraid I've got to agree with him, though, that they're hardly fit reading for a young girl. Now, you think it over and see if you don't agree with me. Oh, here's a letter from Muriel he said to give you.
11: A letter?
13: Yes, you better be prepared for a bit of a blow. But never mind, there's a lot of other fish in the sea.
11: Gee...
13: Well, I'd better go upstairs and get rigged out, or I never will get to that picnic.
11: Oh, how can she write these things? Oh, the little coward. I hate her. She can't treat me like this. I'll show her.

0: Cumber want, Richard? You know, Sid couldn't tell us.
1: You can search me. Ask Pa.
0: What? Whatever's the matter with you, Richard? You sound as if you'd lost your last friend. What is it?
1: I don't feel so well. My stomach's sick.
0: You poor boy. What a shame. On the fourth, too, of all days.
1: Oh, darn Tommy and his darn firecrackers. You can't get any peace with that darn kid around. Darn the 4th of July anyway. I wish we still belonged to England.

0: How's the dinner getting along, Essie? Anything I can do?
1: Well, Nora's got the table set all wrong.
0: Oh.
1: But it isn't fair to ask you to help Lily on your vacation. You need your rest after teaching all year.
0: Oh, you know I love to help, Essie. Oh, I don't see how you and Nat stand me, having a cranky old maid sister around all the time.
1: What nonsense you talk. As if we weren't tickled to death to have you. What time's it getting to be?
0: 6:15 by my watch.
1: I do hope those men folks aren't going to be late for dinner. But I suppose with that darned Sachem Club picnic, it's more likely than not.
0: Yes.
1: And, Lily, you mustn't mind if Sid comes home feeling a bit gay. I expect Nat to.
0: I don't think Sid will this time. Not after his promise.
1: I know, but men are weak. That was a good notion of Nat's getting Sid the job on the Waterbury Standard. He's making good money now, in a better position to get married than he ever was.
0: Well, I hope he finds a woman who's willing. Though after he's through with his betting on horse races and dice, playing Kelly Pool, there won't be much left for a wife.
1: Lily, why don't you change your mind and marry Sid and reform him? You love him and always have.
0: Essie, I can't love a man who drinks.
1: You can't fool me. Lily, I know darn well you love him. And he loves you and always has.
0: Never enough to stop drinking for. It's 16 years since I broke off our engagement. But what made me break it off is as clear to me today as it was then.
1: Oh, he's a dumb fool, that's it. A stupid dumb fool, that's what he is.
0: No, Essie, he's just Sid.
1: You're a good woman, Lily. Too good for the rest of us.
0: No, Essie.
1: Well, where's Richard, I wonder? He was brooding around here just a while ago.
0: He's out in the garden now, still brooding. He says he's all through with Muriel McCumber. It's all dead and past, he says.
1: Poor Richard.

0: Dick! Dick! Hey there!
1: Who's that? Where are you?
0: It's me, Wint Selby, at the gate.
1: Oh, hello, Wint. Well, come on in.
0: Hey, keep it quiet, kid. I want the folks to know I'm here.
2: Look, tell Art I want to see him a second, will you? On the QT.
1: Can't. He's up at the Rands. Won't be home before 10 anyway.
2: Darn, I thought he'd be here for dinner. That gums up the works for fair.
1: What is it, Wint? Can't I help?
2: Well, I might tell you. If you can keep your face shut.
1: Sure I can.
2: Well, I ran into a couple of swell girls from New Haven this aft, and I dated them up for tonight, thinking I could catch Art. Now it's too late to get anyone else, and I'll have to pass it up. I'm nearly broke, and I can't afford to blow them both to drinks.
1: I've got $11 saved up. I could loan you some.
2: Next, kid. I don't want to borrow your money. But, say, have you got anything on for tonight?
1: No.
2: You want to come along with me? Now, I'm not trying to lead you astray, understand, but it'll be a help if you just sit around with Belle.
1: Belle?
2: Yeah, that's the other one. You know, feed her a few drinks. You don't have to do anything, not even take a glass of beer unless you want to.
1: Why shouldn't I?
2: Ever drink anything besides sodas?
1: Sure, lots of times. Lots of things.
2: I tell you straight, I wouldn't ask you to come if I wasn't in a hole. And if I didn't know you were coming down to Yale next year. I don't want to lead you astray.
1: Oh, I told you that was silly.
2: Well, see you later then. At the Pleasant Beach House at 9:30. Come in the back door.
1: Is that the bar?
2: Yeah, that's it. See you later, Dick. 9:30.
1: All right. I'll show her she can't treat me the way she's done. I'll show them all.

0: that's Tommy Deer.
1: Pa and Uncle Sid are coming. Gee, I'm glad. I'm awful hungry, Ma.
0: Yes, dear, I know. You always are.
2: Have we got lobsters, Ma?
0: Yes, we've got lobsters, Richard. You're looking better already. You are indeed. Oh, my Lily, there they are. I'm afraid. I'm afraid.
3: Yes, I might have known.
4: Ma? Ma, did you know about Uncle Sid? Listen, now, whisper. Uncle Sid went to the stage.
0: Now, never mind, Gilbert. You shouldn't notice such things at your age. And don't you encourage him by laughing at his foolishness, you hear?
1: You don't have to whisper, Mid. Think I don't know? Uncle Sid soused again.
0: Now, Tommy, you be quiet. Did I ever go to your place and sit right down and not another word out of you?
1: Come on.
0: And you sit down, Richard and Mildred. Oh, you better too, Lily. We'll get him right in here and get some food in him. He'll be all right then.
5: All right, Essie. Here we are.
0: Nora, you can bring in the soup.
6: Sure, Mom.
5: Here we are, Essie, right on the dot. Here we are.
0: So I see you're here. And if I didn't, you've told me four times already.
5: No, don't be critical, Essie. Don't be carpingly critical. Good news can stand repeating, can't it? Of course it can. Come on, Sid. Come in. Come in.
6: Good evening. Beautiful evening. I never remember seeing more beautiful sunset.
0: Oh, Sid.
6: Sorry. Sorry, Lily. Deeply sorry.
1: It's all right.
5: Nora. Why, here's Nora.
0: Nat.
4: Hurry now, Mr. Miller. Don't be making me laugh and getting me into trouble.
0: Nora?
4: Yes, Mum. Here's the soup.
6: Sight for sore eyes. My beautiful Makushla. My starry-eyed Mavourne.
4: Sure, Mr. Simmons. It's you that have kissed the blondie stone.
0: That'll be all, thank you, Nora.
4: Yes, Mum.
0: Sit down, you two.
5: Well, it's good to be home again.
6: Now then, what was I saying? Oh, sunset. Yes. Oh, why butt in? Hasn't sun perfect right to set? Mind your own business. And there you are. Am I right?
5: Right, Sid.
6: Right.
0: Mildred, sit up straight in your chair. You want to grow up a humpback? Richard, take your elbows off the table. Eat your soup now.
6: Soup?
0: Of course it's soup. What did you think it was, Sid?
6: Well, all right then. Soup be it. Spoon? Is that any way to treat a pal?
0: Now, Sid.
6: Down with spoons. We'll drink by hand. Oh, your good health, ladies and gentlemen.

0: that
1: was delicious lobster, Essie. Great. Tommy.
2: Yes, Uncle Sid?
1: Did you know your Uncle Sid is the man who invented lobster? Fact. One day when I was building the pyramids, it took a day off and just dashed off lobster.
2: Sid, now stop it.
3: You better slow down a little, Sid. Nobody will be able to digest those lobsters.
2: Sid better go right upstairs to bed for a while. That's what he better do.
1: Huh? Bed? Yes. Maybe you're right, Essie.

0: I am not at all well. I will go immediately, if not sooner. Oh, but wait. There is still a duty I must perform. No day is complete without it. Lily, answer me once and for all. Will you marry me?
1: No, I won't. Never.
0: Right. Perhaps it's for the best. Ah, too bad. So fine a woman once was Lily, and now such a slave to Rama.
1: Sid, you leave Lily alone and go to bed.
0: Right. Good night, ladies. And gents. We will meet by and by.
1: Oh, I was trying so hard not to laugh. You can't help it. He's so silly. But I suppose we really shouldn't. It only encourages him.
2: Well, I just think you shouldn't. Even I laugh.
1: Lily. It does encourage him. That's been his downfall. Everyone always laughing. Everyone always saying what a card he is. What a case. What a caution. So funny. And he's gone on. And we're all responsible, making it easy for him. We're all to blame. And all we do is laugh. Oh,
3: now, Lily, now, you mustn't take on so. It isn't as serious as all that.
1: Maybe it is to me. Or was once. I'm sorry, Matt. I'm sorry, Essie. I didn't mean to... I'm not feeling myself tonight. If you'll excuse me, I'll go in the front parlor and lie down on the sofa a while.
4: Of course, Lily. You do whatever you're a mind to.
3: I never knew Lily to come out with things that way before. Well, no use sitting here mourning over spilt milk. You kids go out in the yard and try to keep quiet for a while so as your Uncle Sid will get to sleep and your Aunt Lily can rest.
5: Ain't we going to set off the skyrockets and warm candles, Pa?
3: Later, son, later. It isn't dark enough for them yet anyway.
6: Come on, Tommy. I'll see you keep quiet, Pa.
3: That's a good girl. Well, melancholy Dane, what are you doing?
7: I'm going out for a while. And you know what I think? It's Aunt Lily's fault Uncle Sid's going to ruin. It's all because he loves her and she keeps him dangling after her and ruins his life. Like all women love to ruin men's lives. I don't blame him for drinking himself to death. I'd do the same thing myself if I were in his boots.
4: Richard, you stop that talk.
7: Drink, for you know not whence you come nor why. Drink, for you know not why you're going or where.
3: Now listen here, young man. I've had about all I can stand of your nonsense for one day. You keep that talk to yourself, you hear me? Or you're going to regret it. Never mind now. I'm not fooling. Come along, Essie.
4: Richard, I'm ashamed of you. That's what I am.
8: Matt, tell me about
7: it. Oh, what do I care? I'm going to meet Wint and those girls and live like a free man. I'll show them.

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0: Continuing Columbia's full-hour feature production, Studio One, we present the concluding portion of Eugene O'Neill's comedy of the early 1900s, when life perhaps was a little simpler. Ah, Wilderness.
1: Let's go.
2: What's your name again?
3: Richard.
2: Well, drink up, why don't you, Richard? Your beard's getting flat.
3: I let it get that way on purpose. I like it better when it's flat.
2: You're a crazy kid, you are.
3: I wonder where Wint and your friend Edith got to.
2: They're probably still out on the beach, looking at the moon.
3: Uh-huh.
2: Say, George, is Bedelia the latest to hit this Hickburg? Why don't you get a new role for that old box?
4: Complain to the boss, kiddo. I'm only the bartender.
2: Well, you'll catch up in time, I guess.
4: I could say the same.

0: Young friend, I never seen such a spender. My head's dizzy bringing you drinks.
1: What's that?
2: Don't let him kid you, Richard. You show him. Loosen up and buy another drink, let's say.
1: Sure. Excuse me, I was thinking of something else. Have anything you like. See what the lady will have, and have one on me yourself.
0: Oh, that's talking. I'll take a cigar on you. What's yours, kiddo, the same?
2: The same, all right.
0: Yours, sir, another beer?
1: A small one, please. I'm not thirsty.
2: Don't be such a dead one. Have a man's drink.
1: Well...
2: Same as mine for him, George. And make his a real one, huh?
0: I get you. Something that'll warm him up.
2: My golly, if this isn't the deadest burg I ever struck. I bet they take the sidewalks in after 9 o'clock. Say, honestly, kid, does your mother know you're out?
1: Oh, cut it out. Why don't you trying to kid me?
2: Well, you see, it's this way with me. I think you're one of the sweetest kids I've ever met. But you're so cold and indifferent.
1: I'm not cold and indifferent. It's only that I've got a weight on my mind.
0: All right, here. This'll be better.
2: You bet it will.
0: 40 cents, that is, with a cigar.
1: Sure. Here's a dollar. Keep the change.
0: Yeah? Well, thank you, sir.
1: Don't mention it.
3: Hey, anybody here? How about some service, huh? Come on.
0: Yeah, I'm coming.
2: Golly, you're getting real generous, sweetie boy.
1: Why not? I'm no tightwad.
2: Well, here's how. Bottoms up.
1: Yeah, bottoms up.
2: There, that's something like. You feel better?
1: You bet.
2: Well, maybe you won't be so distant and unfriendly now, huh? Why don't you kiss me?
1: Sure.
2: Hey, you call that kissing? Here. What's the matter, sweetie boy? Haven't you ever kissed before?
1: Sure, lots of times. But I sworn off.
2: Sworn off kissing?
1: I took an oath I'd be faithful.
2: Till death do us part, huh? Who's the girl?
1: Never mind.
2: I'm not good enough to talk about her, I suppose.
1: I didn't mean that. You're all right.
2: So you're faithful to your one love, huh? And how about her? Bet she's out with a guy this very minute.
1: Don't say that. Don't you dare.
2: All right, have it your own way and be a sucker. It cuts no ice with me.
4: Ah, there. Good evening. I hope I'm not butting in on your party, but my dogs are giving out standing at that bar.
2: It's all right with me. I've got no party on.
4: Well, that sounds helpful. Allow me to sit at the next table.
1: But I wouldn't do such, because I loved her too much. But I learned about women from her. Let's have another drink.
2: You've had enough.
1: Oh, that's what you think.
4: Hey, what do you got there? A child poet or a child actor?
2: Well, no, it's got me guessing.
4: Well, if you're tired of cradle-robbing act, maybe we could get together and have a little fun, huh?
2: That's easy. I just pull my freight. Listen, kid.
1: Huh?
2: This is an old friend of mine, Mr. Smith from New Haven, just come in. I'm going over and sit at his table for a while, see? And you better go home.
1: I'm never going home. I'll show them.
2: Have it your own way. Only farm me.
1: Yet each man kills the thing he loves. By each, let this be heard.
4: Hey, this is rich. That's swell dope, young fella. Come on, give me some more, huh?
1: Some do it with a bitter look. Some with a flattering word. The coward does it with a kiss. The brave man with a sword. I did it with a kiss. I'm a coward.
2: Gee, he's copped a fine skinful. He's hardly had anything.
1: And then, at 10 o'clock... Eilert Loveborg will come with vine leaves in his hair.
2: And bats in his belfry if he's you.
1: That's Ibsen.
4: Yeah, see, kid, this gal of yours don't appreciate poetry. She's a lowbrow.
1: And you, I don't believe you ever knew her in New Haven at all. You just picked her up now. You leave her alone, you hear?
2: Oh, my golly, listen to
4: me. Hey, this is a scream. Here, let me try.
5: Curse you, Jack Dalton. If I won't unhand her, what then?
1: I'll give you a good punch in the snoop, that's what.
4: Oh, say.
6: Help! Help!
0: Hey, cut out the noise. What's up with you?
4: That's none of my business, brother, but if I were in your boots, I'd give this young souse the gate. He's underage.
0: He told me he was over 18.
1: I am.
0: Ah, I see what you mean. Come on now, kid, on your way. Start no trouble in here, beat it.
1: I will not beat it.
0: Oh, won't you?
1: Let go of me, you dirty coward.
0: Quiet now. I'll pin a Mary Ann on your jaw that'll quiet you. Out.

0: What time is it now, Nat?
1: It's a little after 11.
0: Oh, I'm getting worried. Something dreadful. You don't know what might have happened to Richard. You read in the papers every day about boys getting run over by automobiles.
2: Oh, don't say that, Essie.
0: It's true, Lily.
1: Don't go imagining things now.
0: But why couldn't it happen? With everyone that owns one out tonight, and a lot of those in no condition to drive. Why don't you go out and find him, Nat?
3: He'll be all right, Mother.
2: Oh, Essie, you mustn't worry so. You'll make yourself sick. Richard's all right. I've got a feeling in my bones he's all right.
1: I was going out to look if he wasn't back by 12 sharp. That'd be the time it'd take him to walk from the beach if he left after the last car. But I'll go now if it'll ease your mind. I'll take the auto and drive out the beach road. You better come with me, Sid.
4: Sure thing, Matt.
3: Hey, there's someone on the porch now. That must be him.
0: Oh, thank heaven, thank heaven. Oh,
1: darn him worrying us all like this.
4: Here he is. Oh, good evening. Hello.
0: Oh, what's happened to him? He's gone crazy. Richard.
4: Hello.
5: Crazy nothing. He's only soused.
3: You've got your nerve, you fresh kid. We'll take that out of you when we get you down to Yale.
4: Yesterday, this day's madness did prepare tomorrow's silence. Triumph for despair. Drink!
1: Richard, how dare
0: don't
1: you...
0: Don't you strike him, Nat. Don't you dare.
5: Steady, Nat. Keep your temper. No good bawling him out now. He don't know what he's doing.
1: Yeah. Guess you're right, Sid.
4: And then I will come with vine leaves in my hair.
0: Richard, you're intoxicated, you bad, wicked boy, you.
4: Ma. Ma, I feel rotten.
0: Richard.
5: You let me take care of him, Essie. I know this game backwards.
0: Oh, Richard.
5: Come on, old sport. Upstairs we go. Your old Uncle Sid will fix you up. He's the kid who wrote the book.

0: Darn it, Essie, I'd ought to be back at the office. I've got a whole pile of things that have got to be done today.
1: You don't mean to tell me you're going back without seeing him? Not after last night, Nat. It's your duty as a father.
0: Of course I'm not. I wish you'd stop jumping to conclusions. What else did I come home for, I'd like to know? Do I usually come way back here for dinner on a busy day? It's going on 2 o'clock. Where is Richard?
1: He's still in bed. I made him stay in bed to punish him. And I thought he ought to anyway, after being so sick. But he says he feels all right. He ate all the dinner I sent up, Nora says.
0: I thought you weren't going to give him any dinner to punish him.
1: Well, in his weakened condition, I thought it best. I've kept reminding him his real punishment was still to come. That you were coming home to dinner on purpose. And then he'd learn that you could be terrible stern when he did such awful things.
0: Yes.
1: And that's just what it's your duty to do. Punish him good and hard. The idea of his daring... Oh, but you be careful how you go about it, Nat. Remember, he's like you inside, too sensitive for his own good.
0: Uh-huh.
1: And he never would have done it, I know, if it hadn't been for that darned little Muriel and her numbskull father. And then all of us teasing him and hurting his feelings all day. And then you lost your temper and was so sharp with him right after dinner before he went out.
0: I see this is going to work round to where it's all my fault.
1: Now, I didn't say that, did I? Don't go losing your temper again.
0: Well, go and get him, Essie. It's late.
1: But he's still asleep now.
0: All right. I give up. I'm going back to the office. Bring a man all the way back here on a busy day, and then you... No consideration at all.
1: Oh, my.
2: Richard, what are you doing downstairs? Are you allowed up?
3: Of course I'm allowed up. Where's Mother?
2: She's gone up street. How'd Pa punish you?
3: He didn't. He went back to the office without seeing me.
2: Well, you'll catch it later, and you ought to. You'd ever seen how awful you looked last night.
3: Oh, forget it, can't you, Mid?
2: Well, are you ever going to do it again? That's what I want to know.
3: What's that to you?
2: Well, if you don't solemnly swear you won't, then I won't give you something I've got for you.
3: All right, I promise. What is it?
2: A letter from Muriel. I was walking past her place just now when I saw her waving from their parlor window, and I went up and she said, "Give this to Dick." So I took it and here it is.
3: Thanks. Thanks, Mitt. My dear sweetheart.
2: Gee, it must be nice to be in love like you are. All with one person.
3: Gee, Mitt, do you know what she says?
2: What?
3: That she didn't mean a word in that other letter.
2: Huh?
3: Her old man made her write it. And she loves me and only me and always will, no matter how they punish her.
2: My, I never thought she had that much spunk.
3: And she's going to try and sneak out and meet me tonight at 9 o'clock. She says she thinks she can do it. Meet me at a little place we go to down at the beach.
2: But you're not allowed out, you silly, so you can't.
3: Can't I, though? You wait and see if I can't. I'll sneak out and meet her tonight if it's the last thing I ever do, and I don't care how I'm punished after.
2: Goodness, I never thought you had such nerve.
3: The trouble with you is you don't understand what love means.

0: Dick.
1: Oh, hello there, Muriel. Is it 9 already?
0: Oh, I thought you'd be waiting right here at the end of the path. I'll bet you'd forgotten I was even coming.
1: No, I hadn't forgotten, honest. But I got to thinking about life.
0: Well, you might think of me for a change. After all the risk I've run to see you.
1: Gosh, you're pretty tonight, Muriel. Seems ages since we've been together. If you knew how I've suffered.
0: I did, too.
1: The despair in my soul. Something was dead in each of us, and what was dead was hope. Gosh, Muriel, it sure is wonderful to be with you again.
0: I'm glad it makes you happy. I'm happy, too.
1: Muriel, will you let me kiss you, please?
0: No, you mustn't. Don't.
1: Oh, why can't I?
0: Because I'm afraid.
1: Oh, that's what you always say. You're always so afraid. Aren't you ever going to let me?
0: I will sometime.
1: When?
0: Soon, maybe.
1: Tonight, will you?
0: I'll see.
1: Promise?
0: I promise. Maybe.
1: All right, you remember, you promised. Gosh, Muriel, you don't realize what I've been through for you and what I'm in for sneaking out, but mostly for what I did last night. What your letter made me do.
0: What did my letter make you do?
1: It's a long story, and let the dead past bury its dead.
0: Tell me, Dick. Begin at the beginning and tell me.
1: Well, after I'd read it, I just didn't want to live anymore. Life seemed like a tragic farce. I thought your love for me was dead, and I wanted to die. Finally, I made up my mind I'd kill myself.
0: Dick, you didn't.
1: I did, too. I thought, when I'm dead, she'll be sorry she ruined my life.
0: Oh, if you ever had, I'd have died.
2: This channel is currently offline for essential maintenance and will be back as soon as possible. Please check back soon.
1: I know about.
0: Dick Miller, I don't believe you ever.
1: You asked them at the Pleasant Beach House if I didn't. They won't forget me in a hurry.
0: You went there? Well, that's a terrible place. Pa says it ought to be closed by the police.
1: I said it was a dive, didn't I?
0: Oh.
1: And they let me into a secret room behind the bar room. There wasn't anyone there but a Princeton senior I know. And he had two chorus girls from New York with him. And they were all drinking champagne.
0: Dick Miller.
1: One was named Belle. Oh. She had yellow hair, the kind that burns and stings you.
0: I'll bet it was dyed.
1: She kept smoking one cigarette after another. Oh. But that's nothing for a chorus girl.
0: And then what happened?
1: Oh, we just kept drinking champagne, and she said she'd fallen in love with me at first sight. Sat on my lap and kissed me.
0: Oh.
1: But it was only all in fun, and then we just kept on drinking champagne, and finally I said goodnight and came home.
0: And did you kiss her?
1: No, I didn't.
0: You did too, Richard Miller. You're lying, and you know it. Oh, I hate you. I wish you were dead. I'm going home this minute. I never want to lay eyes on you again. And this time I mean it.
1: Muriel, wait. Listen.
0: I don't want to listen. Let me go. If you don't, I'll bite your hand.
1: I won't let you go. You've got to let me explain.
0: Ouch!
1: You did.
0: Oh, gee.
1: All right. Go if you want to. If you haven't the decency to let me explain, I hate you too. I'll go and see Belle.
0: Well, go and see her. If that's the kind of a girl you like. What can you explain? You owned up, you kissed her.
1: I did not. I said she kissed me.
0: And I suppose you just sat there and let yourself be kissed. That sounds pretty fishy. Don't you know it does?
1: I don't know.

0: know anything. I only know I wish I was dead.
1: Oh, you oughtn't to say that. It's wicked. And I suppose you'll tell me you didn't fall in love with her?
0: I should say not. Fall in love with that kind of girl? What do you take me for?
1: Well, how do you know what you did if you drank so much champagne?
0: I kept my head with her.
1: Then you really don't love her?
0: Muriel, I couldn't love her. I love you.
1: Well, then I still love you.
0: Then sit down again, why don't you?
1: All right. Only I'll have to go soon, Dick. I'm sorry I hurt your hand.
0: That was nothing. Felt wonderful even to have you bite.
1: Here, let me kiss it. That'll cure it.
0: You said you'd let me kiss you.
1: I said maybe.
0: Please, Muriel.
1: Will it wash off her kisses? Make you forget her? For always?
0: I should say so. I'd never remember anything else ever again.
1: Then, all right, Dick. The moon is beautiful, isn't it?
0: Not as beautiful as you are, Muriel. Nothing is. Won't it be wonderful when we're married?
1: Yes, but it's so long to wait.
0: Perhaps I needn't go to Yale. Perhaps Paul'll give me a job. Then I'd soon be making enough.
1: Well, you'd better do what your pa thinks best. And I'd like you to be at Yale. Poor you. Do you think he'll punish you awful?
0: I don't know, and I don't care. Oh, gosh, but I love you, darling.
1: And I love you, too, sweetheart. Where'll we go on our honeymoon, Dick? To Niagara Falls?
0: That dump where all the silly fools go? I should say not. No, we'll go to some far-off, wonderful place. Somewhere out on the long trail. The trail that is always new on the road to Mandalay.

0: but I'm glad Mildred told me where Richard went off to. I'd have worried my heart out if she hadn't. But now it's all right.
1: I'd hardly go as far as to say that. He's still got to be punished, doesn't he?
0: Well, if you ask me, I think after the way I punished him all day and the way I know he's punished himself, he's had about all he deserves. I have a lot of faith in our Richard.
1: Well, so have I, after all.
0: And as for his being in love with Muriel, I don't see but what it might work out real well. Richard could do worse.
1: But I thought you had no use for Muriel, thought she was stupid.
0: Well, so I did, but if she's good for Richard and he wants her... Ma used to say you weren't over bright, but she changed her mind when she saw I didn't care if you were or not.
1: Well, I've been bright enough to provide a home and...
0: Of course you have, dear. But you say Sid and Lily had gone off too?
1: To the beach to listen to the band.
0: Poor Lily. Sid will never change. She'll never marry him.
1: Mm. Arthur's up with Elsie Rand, I suppose.
0: Of course.
1: Where's Mildred?
0: Well, walking with her latest. I forgot who it is. I can't keep track of them.
1: Well, then, from all reports, we seem to be completely surrounded by love.
0: That'll be Richard.
1: Oh, yes. Well, I'll go out and meet him and talk to him on the porch. You stay here, Essie.
0: Of course, dear.

0: Sit down, Richard, eh?
1: All right, Pa.
0: Well, how are the vine leaves in your hair this evening?
1: I don't know, Pa.
0: Turned out to be poison ivy, didn't they? You needn't look so alarmed. I'm not going to read you any temperance lecture. That'd bore me more than it would you. And in spite of your foolishness last night, I'm still giving you credit for having brains. So I'm pretty sure anything I could say to you, you've already said to yourself.
1: I know I was a darn fool.
0: You sure were. Not only a fool, but a downright stupid, disgusting fool.
1: I know, Pa.
0: Well, all right, then that settles that part of it. But there's one other thing. How about this girl at the Pleasant Beach House?
1: You know about that?
0: I do. And I want to know more about it.
1: Oh, gosh, Pa, there wasn't anything in that. I just sat with her there for a while.
0: How did you happen to meet this lady, anyway?
1: Oh, I can't tell that, Pa. I'd have to snitch on someone, and you wouldn't want me to do that.
0: No, I suppose I wouldn't. Well, I believe you, and I guess that settles that. But, listen here, Richard. It's about time you and I had a serious talk about, certain matters pertaining to, now that the subject has come up of its own accord, it's a good time. I mean, there's no use in procrastinating further. So, here goes. Richard, you have now come to the age when, you're a man, almost, and it's only natural for you to have certain interests, pertaining to the opposite sex, certain natural feelings and temptations that will want to be gratified, and you'll want to gratify them. Human society being organized as it is, there's only one outlet for, unless you're a scoundrel, which you're not, of course. Well, there are a certain class of women that always have been and always will be, as long as human nature is what it is. It's wrong, maybe, but what can you do about it? I mean, girls like that one that you were with last night. Lots of them are pretty, and it's human nature. But that doesn't mean to ever get mixed up with them seriously. Here's what I'm driving at, Richard. I mean your whole life might be ruined. I suppose you boys talk all this over among yourselves, and you know more about it than I do. I'll admit I'm no authority. I never had anything to do with such women, and it'll be a lot better for you if you never do.
1: I'm never going to, Pa. I don't see how you could think I could now when you know I love Muriel and I'm going to marry her. I'd die before
0: I... Well, that's the talk. I'm proud of you when you talk like that. And now, that's all of that. There's nothing more to say and we'll forget it,
1: How are you going to punish me, Pa?
0: Oh, well, I was sort of forgetting that, wasn't I? Well, I'd thought of telling you that you couldn't go to Yale.
1: Don't I have to go? Gee, that's great. Muriel thought you'd want me to. I was telling her I'd rather you gave me a job in the paper because then she and I could get married sooner. Gee, Pa, you picked a lemon. This isn't any punishment. You'll have to do something besides that.
0: Then you'll go to Yale and you'll stay there till you graduate. That's the answer to that. Muriel's got good sense and you haven't.
1: Yes, Pa.
0: And now we're finished, you better call your mother.
1: Yes, Pa. Ma?
2: Yes, dear?
1: Come on out with us, Ma.
2: All right. My, it's a beautiful night, isn't it? Smells so good. Hello, Richard.
1: Hello, Ma.
0: Yeah, I don't believe I've hardly ever seen such a beautiful night with such a wonderful moon. Have you, Richard?
1: No, it was wonderful down at the beach.
0: Yes, I can only remember a few nights that were as beautiful as this. They were long ago when your mother and I were young and planning to get married.
1: Yes, I'll bet those must have been wonderful nights, too. You sort of forget the moon was the same way back then. And everything?
2: You're a good boy, Richard.
0: Well, you better get to bed early tonight, son, hadn't you?
1: Oh, gee, I couldn't sleep. But I'll go up and read for a while.
0: All right, then you better say good night now.
1: Good night, Ma.
2: Good night. Don't you stay up reading till all hours now.
1: I won't. Good night, Pa.
0: Good night, Richard. You're all right, Richard.
1: Good night.
0: Well, I don't think we'll ever have to worry about his being safe from himself again. Mm-hmm. And I guess no matter what life will do to him, he can take care of it now. My darn feet are giving me fits.
2: Well, why did you bother unlacing your shoes now, you big goose, when they're going right up to bed?
0: I guess you're right. Mind if I don't say my prayers tonight, Essie? Heaven knows I'm too darn tired.
2: Now, don't talk that way, Nat. It's real sinful. If that isn't you all over. Always looking for an excuse.
0: Now, Essie.
2: All right. I suppose tonight you needn't. You've had a hard day.
0: Did you notice how Richard looked tonight when he was talking about the moon? Like a statue of love's young dream. Mm-hmm. What's it that Rubaiyat says? Yet that spring should vanish with the rose, that youth's sweet-scented manuscript should close. Well, spring isn't everything, is there, see? There's a lot to be said for autumn. It's got beauty, too. And winter, if you're together.
2: Yes, ma'am.

0: 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Tonight from Studio One, you have heard Fletcher Markle's production of Our Wilderness by Eugene O'Neill. The adaptation was prepared by Mr. Markle and the musical score conducted by Alexander Semler.
1: Now, may a producer identify the principals in our cast tonight. In the darkest part of the wilderness,
2: Richard Miller
1: was played by a very talented young Canadian actor named Don Harron, making his first appearance on Studio One and on the American air tonight. His father,
3: Nat Miller,
1: was played by Everett Sloan. His mother,
4: Essie Miller,
1: was Catherine Rott.
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1: were Jeanette Darling and Robert Dryden.
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1: was Ann Burr.
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1: was played by Ruth Gilbert, who created the role in the original Broadway production of Our Wilderness. 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Our story is called Holiday. Philip Barry wrote it, and it's about a young man who believes in retiring while young and working in later years. 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

0: Well, I'm through packing this trunk. And that takes care of all the packing.
1: Good. Where's the evening paper?
0: Oh, someplace, Ron. Say, that trunk certainly looks as if it had eaten a big dinner. Oh, and that reminds me. David, if you haven't got anything to do, you can come help me in the kitchen.
1: I thought as much. No peace for the weary.
0: You mean the wicked. Come on, Shakespeare, you can help me too. Careful, you're stepping on him. Now, hand me the ladder, will you? I want to see what's on the top shelf of the cupboard.
1: Nothing up there. You can't reach it. Now, where's my paper?
0: I better just look to make sure. I may have hidden something away.
1: I'll do it. You'll only fall down and break in little pieces. Oh, if I had the wings of an angel.
0: Careful.
1: One jar preserves coming down.
0: Oh, wonderful. It's brand new. We'll take it with us.
1: There's a half a jar of honey coming down.
0: David, don't throw it. The lid will come off. It'll spill. The stepladder's tipping, David.
1: Out of my way. Out. I'm jumping.
0: You all right?
1: Certainly I'm all right. Didn't you see my parachute open?
0: I'll never ask you to help me again as long as I live.
1: Good. How's the stepladder?
0: One leg's cracked.
1: You see, it wasn't safe. And don't ever let me catch you climbing up on anything that's not safe.
0: I've climbed up on that stepladder 100 times. It's safe enough for me. I'm light as a feather, and I've a wonderful sense of balance.
1: Mm-hmm.
0: What do we do with this jar of honey now we've got it?
1: Put it in that crate with the rest of the preserves if you insist on keeping it.
0: I don't insist on keeping it. I just don't want to throw it away, and I don't want to take it with us.
1: You're making sense.
0: Yes, I am. Perfect sense. I don't want to throw it away because I don't believe in throwing things away. And I don't want to take it with us because
1: I know. We're moving with everything new.
0: Because it will open and it will spill. Now, I know. I'll put it here on the table and give it to Mama in the morning.
1: Mama will be delighted. Well, that's all for the kitchen, isn't it?
0: Looks like it. David, now could you take that hat box from the shelf in the hall closet?
1: Can't we do it in the morning?
0: Oh, I'd rather finish up everything tonight. Then I can sleep without a conscience.
1: Any sacrifice is worth that.
0: Take a look and see if you find Mama's umbrella while you're there.
1: What would it be doing up here?
0: I don't know. Where do umbrellas go when you can't find them? Do you see anything?
1: Just dark. Get me some matches, dear.
0: What was that?
1: I didn't hear anything up here.
0: I better go to the kitchen and see. I'll be right back.
1: No, no umbrella.
0: Oh, Shakespeare, look what you did and look at you. Don't cry to me for sympathy. Oh, wait till David sees this.
1: Wait till David sees what?
0: He was in the honey jar.
1: He must think he's a bear.
0: He looks lovely basted in honey, don't you think?
1: Hey, get away from me, Shakespeare. Get off.
0: Hey, he's rubbing honey on your trousers.
1: Scat, get away. Scat.
0: Scat, he's sticking to the floor.
1: Oh, I always thought he was a clinging vine.
0: Oh, Shakespeare, honestly, you're a mess. Go away. Nobody wants you. Hey, come here. I'll give you a bath.
1: Darling, kittens don't take baths.
0: This one is going to have to. We can't have him running around like this. It's like living with a piece of fly paper.
1: Oh, that's not a bad idea. Let's hang him on the chandelier.
0: We have no chandeliers, so we'll give him a bath instead.
1: I repeat, kittens don't take baths. They wash themselves.
0: Maybe they don't take baths, but they get bathed. I read it in a book.
1: What book?
0: I forget.
1: All the cats I've ever known lick themselves clean.
0: It'll take him a year.
1: Then let it take him a year. Keep him busy and out of trouble.
0: We can't move upstairs with him like this tomorrow. He'll get in all the paint and mess everything up.
1: He'll get in all of the paint anyway.
0: Besides, he'll feel awful. Everything else is going to be so nice and clean and new. He'll get a complex moving in like an old jar of honey on his back.
1: Fine. Something old, something new, something borrowed,
0: that's
1: something sticky.
0: That's for brides, not for cats. Shakespeare, come here. David, don't let him go in the living room. Catch him!
1: You catch him. I'm not going to touch him.
0: Oh, you're a great help. Hey, come back here. You, David, run the water in the sink.
1: Throw him in the bathtub.
0: He'll drown.
1: Cats swim. I saw a picture of one swimming the other day.
0: Here I come. Stand aside.
1: Want me to get your shower cap or bath salts?
0: All right, now in you go.
1: Oh, he loves it. He's a real water baby.
0: He does. Oh, Shakespeare, don't scratch him. I'll be still now. Expect me to wash you.
1: He doesn't.
0: Get soap in your eyes if you aren't still, you little...
1: That's a boy, Shakespeare. Don't let her make a sissy out of you. Stand up for your rights.
0: David, if you say another word to him,
1: I'm just giving him a little moral support.
0: Shakespeare, please. We're almost finished. Please hold still. David, take my hair out of my eyes. I can't see what I'm doing.
1: he looks like a drowned rat, and so do you.
0: Shakespeare, you're scratching. You're getting water all over me.
1: He certainly loves this. You'll have to give him a bath every Saturday night.
0: There, now I've got him all soaked up. Turn the faucet on, please. I just can't let go of him.
1: Hot or cold?
0: Hot, and hurry, he's slipping out of my hand.
1: Oh, he ought to end up with a cold shower like I do, or he'll catch cold.
0: I wouldn't dream of it. Make it warm. He's just a kitten, baby.
1: Let him become a man, then.
0: He's much too young.
1: You know what you're doing, of course. You're holding him back. Keeping him a baby longer than he wants to be.
0: He's only 4 weeks, so stop rushing him.
1: All right. Make a sissy out of him. Don't give him his long pants till after all the other boys on the block have gotten theirs.
0: He's getting soap in his eyes. Turn on the water now.
1: All right. He's all yours, but you're a baby.
0: Now, see? He's enjoying this. He's not crying anymore.
1: He doesn't want to swallow a mouthful of soap. Do you, fella?
0: Now, hand me the towel. I'll wrap him up in it and get him all nice and warm. We'll go in the living room. It's warmer in there, baby.
1: I am exhausted.
0: You're exhausted.
1: I repeat, I'm exhausted. And if you and that cat don't mind, I'd still like to have a look at the evening paper.
0: Go right ahead. We don't need to be entertained, do we, Shakespeare? Now, kitty, you just sit down here and we'll get you all nice and dry. Oh, it's a sweet little kitty, sweet. Come on, my sweet. David. He's purring now.
1: He's growling.
0: Growling?
1: I've no further interest in him. Any cat who allows himself to be given a bath is not for me.
0: That must be Mama.
1: Want me to answer?
0: No, I'll go. You watch Shakespeare. Now, you sit there and be still, you naughty little kitten. See? He understands.
1: He says yes to everything. Just a Casper milk toast.
0: Mama? Yep, we're all through packing. Say, how would you like a half a tomato? Well, you're very ungrateful. Guess what? We just gave Shakespeare a bath. We had to. He fell into a jar of honey. No, he loved it. Not the honey, the bath. Of course he loved it. Say, why don't you come over in the morning, Mama? About 9 o'clock? That'll be fine. Bye. That was Mama. Oh, David, where are you?
1: Looking for the first section of the paper. Have you seen it?
0: How many times do I have to tell you no? Say, have you got a little pocket comb I could use on Shakespeare?
1: No, I have not. Use your own comb.
0: Must I? It's new. Come here, Shake.
1: Spear?
0: Hey, where'd you go? David, he's not on the chair where I left him.
1: What's the difference? He's around here someplace.
0: He'll catch his death of cold running around all wet. Shakespeare, come back here, you cat, you. I don't see him in here, do you?
1: He heard you say you were going to comb him.
0: Not on top of any of the furniture. Here, pussy. Under the sofa. Must be in the bedroom.
1: While you're under the bed, will you look for the paper?
0: David, look under the radiators and in the hall. He often sits under the console.
1: No.
0: No what?
1: No cat.
0: He isn't in here. Where on earth could he have gone?
1: Look in the sink. Maybe he's taking another bath.
0: Oh, don't be silly. Cats don't like baths. Kitty. Oh, maybe he's under the stove. David, are you sure he's not in the living room?
1: Not unless he opened that trunk and pulled the top down after him.
0: Have we got a flashlight?
1: It's packed.
0: Not in the kitchen. The only other place must be under the brake front in the dining room. Give me some matches, will
1: you? What are you going to do?
0: Take a look.
1: I'll do it. You'll set the house on fire.
0: I don't think you can see under it. You have to pull it away from the wall.
1: Well, I guess I'm stronger than I thought I was.
0: Shakespeare under there?
1: Yeah, can't see him.
0: I'll light a match for you.
1: Hey, wait a minute. I've got something.
0: Is it here?
1: No. Your mother's umbrella.
0: No.
1: Yes.
0: Well, if Mama's umbrella can get under the brake front, you can imagine where Shakespeare's gotten. We'll never find him. Oh, David, why didn't you watch him the way I asked you to?
1: I am not a cat sitter.
0: Think he could have jumped out of the window?
1: What window?
0: I noticed a little window open in the pantry. It's just open a few inches.
1: He wouldn't have. He's just a kitten.
0: Do you see anything?
1: Only the fire escape and it's pitch black out.
0: Well, I'm sure he wouldn't have gone down that, would he? He loves it here with us.
1: No bath and all. Come on. Let's go to bed.
0: I'd be a lot happier if I knew where he was.
1: Oh, he's probably in a closet or under some piece of furniture where we can't see him. He'll come out in the morning when he's hungry.
0: I wish I were sure.
1: Well, I am sure. And I am turning out the light, and I am turning into bed. Come on, darling. Turn around and come along. ¶¶
0: say, now who do you think that is at this hour? We're practically in bed.
1: Look, darling, Shakespeare is too small to ring the buzzer himself.
0: Oh, silly.
1: I'll answer.
0: I'm already there. Fritz.
2: Mrs. Norton, I'm sorry to disturb you, but...
0: You're not disturbing us, Fritz.
2: I find your kitten on the street. Bertha said right off that is Mrs. Norton's kitten, Shakespeare.
0: Shakespeare on the street?
2: I find him fighting in the alleyway with a great big cat.
0: Shakespeare fighting?
1: Yeah. Let me take him, Fritz.
2: Oh, you get dirty. He's not quite clean.
0: But I just gave him a bath.
1: Well, you'd never suspect it now.
0: It's Shakespeare, but you'd hardly know him.
1: It's him, all right.
2: I said it couldn't be, but Bertha said she was sure, and Bertha was right.
1: He must have gone out the window. Now, that's some cat after all.
0: Oh, look at you all filthy and black. Come here, you. Nice business running away. And Fritz, we can never thank you for bringing him back.
1: Good night, Fritz. Thanks a lot.
0: Shakespeare, say thank you to Fritz. Now, go on.
2: Good night.
1: Good night.
0: David, the rascal.
1: Hey, look. Look, he's missing a big patch of hair.
0: Where?
1: Yeah, right there behind his left ear. It's his battle scar.
0: I better get the iodine.
1: Oh, leave him alone. He's proud of it. He looks fierce. He isn't a mama baby anymore.
0: One little evening out, and look at him.
1: Oh, look at him, would you? He sure is proud of himself.
0: His tail is sticking straight up in the air like a flag.
1: His battle flag of freedom.
0: Just like a man strutting around.
1: Claudia, I hope you realize what this means.
0: What?
1: Shakespeare will stand for no more pampering. No siree. He jumped out of that window, a child.
0: And he's come back a man.

What are you planning for your club meeting snack? 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
1: Quiet. 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
2: Going to Hollywood, are you? You're a fool.
1: I couldn't use her if I was making slapstick comedies. Better go back.

0: 1947 Silver Theater. 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I was going to say something entirely different to you right now, ladies and gentlemen, but I was distracted by Rosalind Russell's new hat. It's one of those new sort of high-flying numbers, and she looks mighty beautiful in it. And looking at her new hat made me think how different women look from year to year, depending upon the fashion. For fashion designers create styles to last only a season. And then I got to thinking about the people who design our 1847 Rogers Brothers silver plate. They've got a much bigger problem on their hands, for they must create a design to last a lifetime. The silver plate does. And that's just the kind of design First Love, the new 1847 Rogers Brothers pattern, is. The type of loveliness that looks thrillingly new, but which will gleam just as proudly from your dinner table many years from now. It's a pattern whose simplicity will grace many backgrounds, yet with a richness of ornament to go proudly with more elaborate settings. The ornament is a garland of formal flowers in the moonlit shimmer of America's finest silver plate. And there's news to this ornament, for it's more deeply etched, more richly raised in a perfection of craftsmanship never before available, save in sterling silver and special order silver plate. 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And ask him to show you sets of First Love, the greatest achievement of a great house, 1847 Rogers Brothers. And now for the man behind the show, Conrad Nagel.
1: Thank you, John Conte. Today we pick up the story of Gene Wilson and Jimmy Parks right where we left off last week. As I mentioned last Sunday, we're trying to do things a little differently in the 1847 Silver Theater. The opening scenes of the drama tell you virtually everything that has happened so far without resorting to narration, so that when you hear today's episode, you'll be completely up to date on our story. Now the lights are being dimmed and the silver curtain is rising on the Grover Jones story, First Love, starring Rosalind Russell and James Stewart. We hope you like the novel touches our author has given his play.
2: Sure as how I should be letting you wait in here, mister. Miss Wilson, she's busy getting ready for that screen test. And God, she don't want to talk to no reporters.
3: But I tell you, she'll be glad to see me. I'm going to give her a lot of free publicity, which means she'll make more money.
2: Well,
3: and that means you'll make more money, too.
2: How come?
3: Don't you get a percentage of her earnings instead of salary, just like all the rest of her servants?
2: How come you knows about that?
3: Oh, I know a lot of things that...
2: Oh, hello, Mr. Parks and Mr. Burke.
4: Where's Miss Wilson, Beulah?
2: Oh, it's at a makeup place. They're getting ready for that test. But she don't want to see you, Mr. Jimmy. She done told me to tell you not to come around here till next Friday when she gets paid.
5: In other words, Jimmy, my boy, you're still in the doghouse.
4: Now, quiet, Perry. Well, never mind, Beulah. We'll just come in and wait.
2: There's another gentleman there, though.
6: Hello there, Jimmy. How are you?
4: All right, Barnett. What's up?
6: Hiya, Perry.
5: You heard him. What's up?
6: Why, nothing in particular. Just a little business I wanted to talk over with Miss Wilson.
4: Any business you have concerning her, you'll talk with me. I'm her manager.
6: Yeah? All right, Jimmy. That ought to do just as well. But there's one funny thing about me. I always like privacy when I talk business.
4: Now, Beulah, go over to the makeup department. Jean may be needing you.
2: But Mr. Park, she's done it.
4: You too, Perry. Get out of here.
5: Fresh air, be a pleasure.
4: All right, let's have it.
6: What's the rush?
4: I said, let's have it.
6: All right, Jimmy, it's like this. I know this Jane Wilson's a new star, and I've got a story she might be interested in. You too, Jimmy. You used to write. You'd like this.
4: Go on.
6: It's about a girl, see? A waitress in a restaurant right across the street from this studio. Well, suppose we call the girl Jane. Then there's a fella. He's a publicity man named, well, let's call him Jimmy. And he gets fired from the studio, see? But as he's leaving, he tells the boss that he has a new star. Of course, he hasn't, really. But he runs into this waitress over at Umlaut. And then he gets the idea of getting back at Ricky, at his boss, by tricking him into signing her as a star. So he takes the girl to a preview, see? And they're broadcasting the shindig. Am I boring you?
4: Go on.
6: Well, our hero ups to the mic and introduces little Jeannie to the nation as a famous international actress. Then to back up the bluff, he rigs her out like $1 million, gets her a fancy apartment, clothes, servant, the works. Only our hero is broke. So he has to get all those things by giving away percentages of the girl's salary, if and when she gets it. And now comes the good part.
4: Cut the comedy, Barnett. What else do you know?
6: All there is to know.
4: How much do you want?
6: So you like my story? Well, I'll tell you. I might take a few percent myself, but for two things. First, I happen to know you've already given away over 70% of it.
4: You've been pretty busy, haven't you, Barnett?
6: I get around. The other reason is that Martin Rickey is going to get out of that contract just as soon as he finds out his new star can't act. Because you and I both know she can't. She had a test with a quickie outfit 4 months ago. It was terrible.
4: I asked you once, how much do you want?
6: $1,000? Cash? Oh, I know you haven't got it. But it would be easy to promote on the strength of that contract. That's why I want to tell this girl.
4: You won't tell her anything.
6: No?
4: No. Because you're going to keep your mouth shut to Jean and to everybody else.
6: So she don't even know. Well, that makes...
4: And she's not going to know. Now, look here, Barnett. You get this straight. You're going to keep your mouth shut. Do you understand that?
6: Am I?
4: Yeah. This town has been a lot better off if somebody had whaled the daylights out of you a long time ago, and there's nothing I'd rather do than take on the job right now.
6: Wait a minute, Jimmy. I...
2: Well, we've got to... Oh, I didn't know.
4: That's all right. That's all right, Jane. Mr. Barnett here wanted to talk to you about some business. I've taken care of it. He was just leaving.
6: Yeah. Yeah, well, so long, Miss Wilson. I'd, so long.
2: Well, as long as the business, whatever it is disposed of, there's no reason why you shouldn't go, too.
4: Now, Jeannie, don't be like that. Now, come off that high horse of yours, will you? Why haven't you let me see you for the last 3 days?
2: What was there to see you about? Contract was signed. After all, just because you're my agent, I can't expect you to devote all your attention to me.
4: You'd be in an awful spot if that froze that way.
2: What?
4: That nose of yours up in the air.
2: Not very funny, Mr. Park.
4: No? Well, maybe I don't feel very funny. Here, this is what I came for. Leave this.
2: What is it?
4: Well, it's the contract I had you sign the other night, making me legally your agent. Remember what you said at the truck just after I told you Ricky had signed you up? About how your Prince Charming would be sure and find you to collect the 10%? Well, maybe I'm dumb, but... just came to me last night in the middle of the night what you meant.
2: Oh. Then you mean you don't want to manage me any longer?
4: Oh, Jeannie, will you quit it? We started in this thing together, and didn't we? Now, I want us to go through with it together. I had to have that agent's contract to make a binding agreement for you with Martin Rickey.
2: Then it wasn't all just business? I mean, to make you a 10% commission?
4: I don't give a darn about 10% or 20% or 2% or 90%. What do you suppose I came here this morning? Because I heard you were going to do this test, and I came to help just as I promised you would.
2: That's really why you're here?
4: Yes, of course it is.
2: Oh, Jimmy, I'm glad
4: I've been
2: talking.
4: Never mind, now, never mind. Here, let's see that makeup.
2: You see, I thought that you'd only said you believed in me.
4: Now, quiet. Now, here, turn your face here to the light. Okay, who did it? Wally?
2: I think that was his name.
4: Yes, good job. You ought to photograph like a million. When are you supposed to shoot?
2: Any minute now, they're going to send for me. Do you like my dress?
4: Yeah, yes, well. You know your lines?
2: Gosh, yes, I hope so. Here, you cue me, will you?
4: All right, all right. Did they tell you what picture you were testing for?
2: No, but I imagine it's the one with Trista Lane. She's doing the test with me.
4: Trista's going to do the test with you herself?
2: Oh, yes, she offered of her own accord.
4: Oh, isn't that nice?
2: Well, what do you mean?
4: Well, I don't like it. I know Trista. She's been top star of Superba for a long time, and she's determined to stay top star. So when she starts holding out a helping hand to somebody younger and better looking, you know, it's apt to have a knife in it.
2: Well, what could she do?
4: Well, just try and steal the scene from you and show you up, that's all. That girl knows all the tricks. That's why you've got to be plenty sure of yourself, Jean. Now, come on, let's run over these lines. Here, I'll give you your first cue. He said he would return. Do you remember?
2: Yes, Anne.
4: Uh-huh. And Trist has a long speech about spring and stuff, ending with,
7: But you're just a child. You could not understand.
8: But I do understand.
7: That's right. Well, then she has another long speech, but... Hey. Hey, wait a minute. Hey, this is a sequence from a picture Trista did 2 years ago. What was the name of that thing?
8: Memory Lane.
7: Memory Road, that's it. That's it, and this is supposed to be a test for you, Jeannie. Do you know what she's done? She's picked out the biggest scene she ever played in her life, and she's using it for your test. Only you're playing a stooge part opposite her. Look at the length of her speeches, and what do you say? Yes, Anne, but I don't understand. You, my dear, of course.

0: sorry to hold you up this way, LaRue. I can't imagine where the girl is.
1: Oh, if this girl is but half what you say she's, Ricky, then she's worth waiting for. An international actress. Yeah. As I said last night, Ricky, if she shows well in this test, I shall be glad to direct her in a picture for you. That is, if you have a story that will...
2: Okay, Mr. LaRue, but we have the camera set up now. You want to look at it?
1: And to be sure. You will pardon me, please.
0: Oh, she only likes her sister. Do you realize what it will mean to have Rene LaRue directing for Superba?
3: Of course, Ricky. And we must see that he does like her.
0: Sister, I wish you weren't being quite so sweet about all this.
3: Why, Ricky, you know I only want to help the girl.
4: Here I am, Mr. Ricky. I hope I didn't delay you.
0: It's quite all right, Miss Wilson. Quite all right. Hello, Jimmy. Berg, glad to see you. Oh, Joe, tell Mr. LaRue that Miss Wilson's ready.
5: Yes, Mr. Ricky.
4: Good morning, Miss Lane. Sorry I held you up.
3: Good morning, my dear. It's quite all right. I can understand. It would have taken them a long time to find the right makeup for you. Oh, but you look lovely and so calm. Of course, I know how you must feel inside. Oh, hello, Jimmy and Perry Burke. Good to have you both on the lot again.
6: Yeah, I had a hunch you'd been lonesome for us, Trista.
7: Perry. Trista, it was good of you to help Jean by picking out the test she's going to do with you today. It gives her such a swell chance to show what she can really do.
3: Yes, doesn't it?
1: She's here? Yes. Oh, and so this is Miss Wilson.
0: Yes, Rene. Miss Wilson, Mr. Rene LaRue.
4: How do you do, Mr. LaRue?
1: Mademoiselle.
0: Oh, and Mr. Parks, Mr. Perry, Mr. LaRue.
3: You know, my dear, when Martin asked asking Mr. LaRue to come and direct your test, I encouraged him. I was sure that, being an international star, you would enjoy speaking French again.
1: Vraiment, mademoiselle. Après le travail, nous parlerons en français. Allez-vous se trouver si loin quand j'aurai un grand plaisir à parler de Paris et des vieilles choses, n'est-ce pas?
7: Sir, Miss Wilson is a little upset just now. Maybe later.
4: Why, Jimmy, I'm not at all upset. Vous avez raison, Monsieur Leroux. Il faut que nous parlions de Paris.
6: Oh, mademoiselle, from Armitage, Farley. Oh!
0: Well, I don't like to interrupt, but, you know, everything's ready, and holding up the set costs money, and...
6: We must think of Superb Productions as well as ourselves.
0: Exactly, Berg, exactly. You took the words right out of my mouth.
1: Bien. We do the test at once. You are sure you know your part in the scene, Miss Wilson?
4: I think so.
1: And Miss Lane, you...
3: you can shoot the scene right away as far as I'm concerned.
1: You will pardon me, but that is not my method, Miss Lane. We run through it once for the mechanics of action, then we polish it a bit and...
3: Polish? Then, Mr. LaRue, are you aware that Superb Production almost won an Academy Award on this scene?
1: Quite, Miss Lane. But I am also aware that I saw it. And that today Miss Wilson is being given a test. As I said before, we will polish the scene. Now, if you please. That action of walking to the window. Once again, if you please.
4: Of course, Mr. LaRue. Still too fast?
1: A little, but do not worry. We keep at it till it is right. A very good suggestion, Mr. Park. Thank you. Oh, Miss Lane. Could you manage to play a little more down scene so that Miss Wilson will not have to be looking away from the camera when she plays with you?
3: When I played it before,
1: Please, Miss Lane. Down scene. Thank you. Much better, much better. Cameraman, is there enough backlight on Miss Wilson? Let me see. No. More backlight on Miss Wilson.
8: Right. Flood out those Enkies on the end.
3: Yes, do it backlight for me. We never use
1: them. Better, that's better. A little down scene, please, Miss Lane. And now, just one final rehearsal and then we shoot.
3: Rehearse? Again?
1: Please, Miss Lane. We must give Miss Wilson every chance. Perfect. Now we take it. Ready, Miss Lane?
3: Am I ready?
1: Miss Wilson?
4: I believe so.
7: Just a minute, Mr. LaRue. Her hair. I'll fix it. Just
8: save
7: a
8: the line.
0: Can't we hurry, LaRue? This is costing money. It's just a test. We're not making an A picture, you know.
1: No, but we are making an A test, Monsieur Ricky.
4: What's wrong with my hair?
7: Nothing. I just wanted to say good luck.
4: Thanks. Hey, think it's going to be all right?
7: You bet it is. This fellow, LaRue, I love him. He's wise to our Miss Lane, all right.
1: Yeah. Are we ready?
7: Come on, kid. Trooper two.
4: Gosh. Somebody else said that to me once. That test at Freedom Productions.
7: Oh, forget all that, will you? This time you're a cinch. Give it the works, Jeannie.
3: Well, when Miss Wilson is ready, I'm waiting.
4: I'm all ready. I'm sorry, but my hair...

0: Had to be fixed.
1: Step the light. Raise it, please.
2: Not too fast, Miss Wilson. And Miss Lane, please remember not to make Miss Wilson have to turn from the camera. Quiet.
3: Quiet.
2: Turn them over.
3: Rolling.
2: Action.
0: He stood there, almost in the very spot where you're standing now. And he smiled as he said he would return. Do you remember? Yes, Anne. And he didn't even kiss me. He just turned, that smile still on his face, went out the door and down the path to the road. And I stood at the window and watched till he was out of sight, down there where the road curved into the pines. It was spring then. And even as I watched, I knew that I'd never see him again. And not seeing him, there could never really be another spring for me. Oh, but you're just a child. You could not understand.
4: But I do understand.
5: Oh, stop it. Stop it. I can't play the scene with this girl.
4: And Miss Lane.
5: Oh, don't Miss Lane me. You could at least say the right line.
4: But that was my line.
5: Oh, be quiet. Spend the entire morning rehearsing a simple scene, then you can't even give me the cue.
4: I did give you the cue, and even if I hadn't, there was no need to stop.
5: Oh, there wasn't. Your awkwardness completely destroys the mood of the scene, but there's no reason to stop. Matter of fact, there was no reason to start it in the first place. I should waste my time on a rank amateur.
4: I'm not an amateur.
5: Oh, and be quiet. You're nothing but a cheap little imposter being ballyhooed by that windy Jimmy Park.
4: You keep Jimmy out of this.
5: Ooh. It's like that, eh? You not only can't play a scene when I choose the simplest one in the world for you.
4: I'll but say you did. You chose one that didn't even give me anything to do. Your Academy Award scene. You think so, do you? Well, as a matter of fact, it could have gotten the Academy Award, but not the way you played it.
5: How dare you?
4: The actress that played that part and that scene needs a heart, Miss Lane, and that's something you haven't got. The girl in that scene has to have loved someone, and the only person you're capable of loving is Trista Lane. An amateur, am I? Well, if I couldn't play that scene better than you did, I wouldn't try to act.
5: Oh, perhaps you'd like to show me how it should be done.
4: You bet I would. Listen. He stood there, almost in the very spot where you're standing now. And he smiled.
5: Why, you're not going to...
4: He said he'd come back. Do you remember? And he didn't even kiss me. He just turned, that smile still on his face, and went out the door. And I stood at that window and watched till he was out of sight. Down there where the road curves into the pines. It was spring then. And even as I watched, I knew I'd never see him again. And not seeing him, there could never really be another spring for me.
2: Cut. Cut. What a scene.
6: Genie.
2: Wonderful. Print that one.
5: Print it. Print it. You took all of that.
2: Of course we did.
6: Genie, I can't believe it. You were terrific.
5: Ricky, will you stand for this? They can't print that. This amateur.
2: Ricky, you want me to make a picture for you? Bien. With this girl, I make it. That girl and the right story, we win 6 awards for you. Bien. Such fire. Such spirit.
5: Ricky, do buy off our contact
3: now. Now, sister, listen to reason.
2: Genie, come on.
6: Where? I don't know where we're going out of here. Come on, we're going to celebrate.
4: Jimmy, where are we going?
6: To celebrate, I said. To the beach. We're going to swim and dance and ride merry-go-rounds and shoot the chute till morning. Yippee!
2: Yippee!
6: Quiet back there. We'll throw you out.
4: Oh, Jimmy, not so fast. You'll be arrested.
6: Ha-ha. They'll have to catch me first.
7: Jimmy, in case you're interested, they caught you.
4: Come on, Jimmy. I'll race you back to shore.
6: All right.
7: Wait a minute. Watch me die from the float. A perfect jackknife. Oh. Hi-yo, Silver.
6: Grab it, Jimmy. Grab a ring.
4: I got it. And Jimmy, it's a gold one. I get a free ride.
6: Hooray! 9 hot dogs.
7: Nine? Sure, 3 apiece.
5: And be sure that pedigree.
7: The quantity's gone, 100 to all of them.
5: That means with mustard.
6: It's for 5 years with no options.
3: For mustard? Maybe I'm crazy.
8: Yes, sir, there you are. There's your baby doll. Knock him off 4 times in a row and win your choice of anything in the house.
5: Jimmy, let me try.
8: There you are, lady.
6: Sure, we'll all try. Give us a dozen balls.
5: Jimmy, I knocked one off. I hit him.
8: Here you are, lady. Another baby doll. Here you are.
7: Hey, see the one with the chip on it? That one's Trista Lane. Watch me. It is.
5: Trista.
7: Yeah, boo hoo hoo for Trista. She's down, but you know, something tells me she's not out.
5: Now, what is it that's so important and yet so secretive that you can't tell anyone but me personally? Well? Well?
9: It's like this, Miss Lane. I heard indirectly that you and Miss Jean Wilson sort of had some trouble at the studio today.
5: Oh, you heard, did you?
9: Yes. Yeah.
5: Well, you can get out of here and mind your own business. I have no statements for prying reporters.
9: That's just it. Maybe I have.
5: I said you... What?
9: Miss Lane, it just happens that I'm anxious to leave town in a hurry, and I'd much rather go with $1,000 in my pocket.
5: Stop making riddles. What do you mean?
9: Would it be worth $1,000 to you to prove that Gene Wilson is not an international star and that our contract with Martin Rickey is no good because it was made through fraud?
5: Can you prove that?
9: I'm just asking you, Miss Lane. And if that isn't enough for your money, would it help if I could prove that Jimmy Parks put over this whole deal by giving away percentages of her prospective income? A little gag which Miss Wilson herself doesn't even know about?
5: She doesn't know? And you can prove it?
9: I could round up the shareholders in an hour.
5: Round up the shareholders? Well, isn't that interesting? Sit down. I think we might do business.
10: Mr. Parks.
11: Huh?
10: Got any more dance tickets left?
11: Sure, plenty.
10: Well, tear them up, eat them, do anything with them. This has got to be the last dance. My feet.
11: I see. Turning softy on me. Well, fine. Now, apparently, the Wilson blood doesn't spring from the same hardy stalks as them Parksies.
10: Ah, is that so? Notice you didn't ring the bell with the sledgehammer.
11: Neither did you.
10: I rang the ladies' bell.
11: Oh, that's mere nothing. Ladies' bell. Why, with both hands tied behind me, I could say, hey, you know what we're going to do after this dance?
10: I know. We're going home.
11: Home at this hour? Fishing. Out at the end of the pier.
10: Fishing?
11: Uh-huh. Wait and see.
10: Poor Perry. Look at him loaded down with all those Cupid dolls.
11: Well, don't remind him. He may want us to carry some, see?
7: Don't tell me you stopped your dance marathon. If it's me you're worried about, go ahead. I've been here so long now, the people think I'm a concession.
10: Oh, Perry.
7: They've been looking around for rings to throw at my nose so they can win some of these Cupid dolls. Hey, aren't we going home now? I'm all stove in.
11: Well, you go back to the car. We'll be along later.
7: I know what that means. Well, listen, if you see a hulking mass in the back seat, don't disturb it. It'll be my recumbent form.
10: Perry, want another hot dog?
7: Dog.
11: Come on, Jeannie.

0: can't understand it.
1: Neither can I. Nice brown cord for a line, a bent hairpin for a hook, and a chocolate raisin for a bait. That's mighty funny fish. Don't bite on that.
0: Too particular.
1: Yeah.
0: Might be the wrong time of day. My father always said you can never fish after dark.
1: Oh, your father was bad.
0: Is that so? Well,
1: what?
0: I'll...
1: What?
0: I'm too tired to argue. He was best, like your father.
1: Yeah. Mm-hmm. Anyway, fish always bite when there's a moon.
0: He said no.
1: He's a liar.
0: What's the matter?
1: That curl. There it is, down your eyes again.
0: Well, let it stay.
1: Uh-uh. There. That's better. Oh, Jenny. That moon on your face.
0: Jimmy.
1: I love you, Jenny. I love you. Do you hear that?
0: Oh, Jimmy, I'm so glad.
1: Jenny, there's something else I've got. There's something else you've got to know about you, and I was swore to myself I'd tell you before I told you I loved you, but I...
0: Not now, Jimmy. Whatever it is, not now. Tomorrow, any time. But let this day, all of it, be just what it has been. Oh, Jimmy. Jimmy! Jimmy, look, a bite! Haul up the line! Quick, Jimmy!

0: It was mean to leave Perry to bring up all those Cupid dolls and things by himself.
1: Oh, he ought to be rested, sleeping all the way home.
2: Oh, me too.
0: Just tell him to put them outside the door here. I'll get them in the morning. I'm too tired to wait.
1: Okay. Good night, Jimmy.
0: Good night, Jimmy.
1: Darling. Gosh, I was proud of you today.
0: Were you?
1: Yeah. And, Jeannie, tomorrow, whenever I mean, just remember one thing, will you? What I said out up here, that was on the level.
0: I remember.
1: Good night.
0: Jimmy, wait. Come back. There's someone in here.
1: Someone in there?
3: Oh, so there you are.
0: Miss Lane.
1: Trista? Trista, what's the idea of this in Mr. Wilson's apartment? Who are all these? What did they
3: do? Oh, so you recognize us. I say us, because I bought out the apartment manager's interest. So now I'm a shareholder, too, Jimmy. A shareholder in your little Gene Wilson Corporation.
0: Jimmy, what's she talking
1: Come
0: about?
1: On, let's get out of here. I'll explain.
3: Oh, no, you won't. I'll explain. You see, my dear, every one of us here has a contract for a percentage in your first year's salary. A contract signed by your manager, Mr. Jimmy Fox.
0: Contract? Percentage? But that's not true.
3: Oh, isn't it? Well, just ask them. Ask Mrs. Ryan there, your cook. Or Mr. Steiner, who supplied your groceries. Or Buck Braddock, who's been chauffeuring you in his own car. Or your maid. Ask any of them. If he didn't make them all believe that about you being an international actress, instead of the cheap waitress that you are. Well, why don't you ask them?
0: Jimmy, say something.
1: I wanted to tell you, Jeannie, I tried to.
0: Oh, you should have, Jimmy. All those lies, that pretense. Oh, for publicity, it might have been all right. But to let all these people gamble on me. Oh, but it's all right now. All of you believe me. Even if Mr. Parks did lie to you, I have a contract. Just today there was a test and, well, you'll get your money. I have a contract.
3: Oh, have you? And how long will you keep it? When Martin Rickey finds out it was made through fraud?
1: Trista, shut up.
3: You see, my dear, now you know how your friend Jimmy made a waitress into a star. But you still don't know why he did it.
1: No, Trista, stop it. Get out of here. I'll tell her myself.
3: He'd been fired by Rickey because he bugged on a publicity campaign. So he swore he'd get even. Do you know how?
1: Trista!
3: By selling him a phony. By getting him to give a contract to a girl who had already proved that she was the worst actress in Hollywood.
0: That's a lie. He believed in me.
3: Oh,
0: he told me.
3: Maybe that's why he told Roger Colton that you couldn't act the sour apple. And that if they could trick Rickey into signing you, maybe putting him behind the biggest eight ball in the history of Hollywood. Oh, yes, he believed in
1: Trista,
3: you.
1: Will you shut up?
0: Oh, no, Jimmy, let her talk. That's how we learn things. Funny things. Things that we can laugh about. Why don't you laugh? Why don't we all laugh? Oh, Jimmy Parks.
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The script was written by Harry W. Junkin, who also directs the production. 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

0: telling you, Jeff, I won't do it. I won't live with a man who's insane.
1: He isn't insane. You're married to him, and you will live with him for a while at any rate.
0: Can't I tell you I can't? I can't bear living with him any longer.
1: Our reputations in this town are pretty well shot, Myra. If you leave Caleb now, I'm afraid...
0: I don't care about public opinion.
1: Well, I do. It means my bread and butter.
0: Just to see him makes me sick.
1: Now, look. He's been 4 years in the Air Force, 2 years in this nut house. Now he's cured. For 6 years, you've been spending his money and having yourself quite a happy time with it. Well, now you're going to turn into a sweet, devoted little Baltimore housewife. You'll go to Windy Hill and get him, and you'll bring him home and live with him.
0: But, Jeff, he's crazy.
1: He's nothing of the sort, or Dr. Hamilton wouldn't let him come home. And Hamilton's one of the leading psychiatric men on the continent.
0: Jeff, I can't stand it, that's all. I can't live with a man that's insane.
1: He's not insane, and you'll go up to Windy Hill and get him.

0: Dr. Hamilton, before I take Caleb home from here, is there anything else I should know?
1: I don't think so. He's completely cured. Just be kind to him, that's all.
0: Oh, I will, I will. I've waited so long for this day. I've been pretty lonely, Dr. Hamilton.
1: I'm sure you have. Caleb's a fine man.
0: There's no danger of a relapse?
1: It's so remote, Mrs. Hunt, that I'd say there's no danger at all. Two or three things still bother him. Fire, for instance, and traffic. He shouldn't drive a car for a few months.
0: Oh, we planned a little motor trip to New York. Shouldn't I let him drive?
1: No, positively no driving. If he got excited or if something startled him, he might freeze to the wheel. Uh-huh. Just try to keep him as relaxed as possible, mentally and physically.
0: Yes, of course I will. Tell me, Dr. Hamilton, just what did you do to Caleb? To fix him up, I mean.
1: We've done a great deal, Mrs. Hunt. We put a tantalum plate in his head. You see, when his plane crashed, the wound in his head resulted in an actual breakdown of brain tissue. Now, that part is healed. Now he needs some rest and a lot of happiness. And you.
0: Does it hurt, this plate thing?
1: Not a bit.
0: And he is cured?
1: Oh, completely.
0: We owe you a great deal, Dr. Hamilton.
1: Nonsense, my dear, nonsense. Tell me, what are your plans?
0: Plans?
1: Yes, where will you live?
0: Right here in Baltimore. We're driving to New York, sort of a second honeymoon.
1: Oh, I see.
0: Then we'll come back here.
1: Good. Trip will do him good. Let him make the decisions. Where to eat and what to do. You know, it'll give him confidence in himself.
0: Oh, I'll do everything I can.
1: Good. And now you better go and find him. He's waiting for you in the reception room on the first floor. I've already said my goodbyes to him. So go on your motor trip to New York and never think of Windy Hill again.

0: right, Caleb?
1: Oh, fine.
0: I hope you didn't mind my suggesting you draw. Really, I was exhausted.
1: Oh, no, I'm fine. It's good for me. I've got to get over these crazy notions.
0: Well, just that Dr. Hamilton said that you shouldn't do any driving. I should never have suggested it. I don't know how.
1: Oh, forget it. I'm fine, really.
0: Don't go too fast.
1: Oh, relax, Myra. I'm fine.
2: Station. Parlor car reservation, please.
1: Who on earth are you phoning at 7 o'clock in the morning?
2: Parlor car reservation? This is Mrs. Caleb Hunt, roommate 15, Waldorf Astoria. Could I possibly get 2 chairs and a parlor car to Baltimore this morning?
1: Myra, what are you doing?
2: I can't hear. Yes? To Baltimore, yes. My husband isn't well, and I want to get him home as quickly as possible.
1: What do you mean I'm not well?
2: What time does it leave? Oh. Well, how about 11:30?
1: Myra.
2: That's very kind of you. Could we pick them up at the station?
1: Ira, for goodness sake.
2: Thank you very much. Hunt, that's right.
1: Ira.
2: C-H. 815 Waldorf Astoria. That's right. Thank you very much.
1: Myra, I don't want to go home.
2: Darling, go back to sleep. You needn't get up for an hour yet.
1: There's nothing the matter with me, and this is simply ridiculous. Why shouldn't we stay in New York and have some fun? After all, neither of us was hurt.
2: We might have been, Caleb. And an accident like that, well, it's a shock to your nerves.
1: It's a shock to yours, too, isn't it?
2: It's not the same thing, Caleb. After all, you've been ill. Very ill.
1: Oh, nonsense.
2: It isn't nonsense at all. I just want to take care of you, that's all.
1: I don't need taking care of.
2: For your own good, darling.
1: There's nothing the matter with me, I tell you.
2: We do have to be careful, though.
1: But you don't have to whisk me back to Baltimore after one day in New York. Why, we haven't seen a thing yet. Anyhow, how'll we get the car back? It'll take them at least a week to fix it.
2: The car isn't as important to me as you are, darling.
1: Well, I'm not going.
2: Caleb, honey, I love you so much that I'd never forgive myself if anything happened to you. I should never have let you drive. I feel personally responsible for the accident.
1: If you kept your hands off the wheel, we wouldn't have had the accident.
2: Caleb.
1: Oh, I'm sorry, Myra. I just wish you'd stop worrying about me.
2: I'm not worrying about you, Caleb. I want to go home.
1: Oh, all right. I'll go pick up the tickets myself. What time's the train go?
2: Every hour on the half hour, and we've chairs on the one at 11:30. Waiter, are you sure you understand what you're supposed to do?
3: What, but not why?
2: My husband isn't well, and I want to bring that home to him. I want him to realize that he's not normal. You see, he won't listen to me.
3: Yes, ma'am.
2: My husband is back in the chair car. I'm going back now to get it. We'll be coming back to the diner in a few moments for lunch. You're to watch for us and to be sure it's you who serves us. Is that clear?
3: Yes, ma'am.
2: Isn't $50 enough?
3: Yes, ma'am.
2: If you handle it properly, I'll give you 50 more. After all, for $100, you shouldn't be too fussy.
3: No, ma'am.
2: And don't let him write out his order. You understand that?
3: Yes, ma'am.
2: Let me look at the menu.
3: Here you are.
2: Oh. You'll probably have the chicken, so bring him something else, anything else. Not so long as you bring him something different to what he ordered. You understand?
3: Yes, ma'am.
2: All right, we'll be back in a few moments.

0: about dinner to the diner. There's a lineup, but I explained the situation to the waiter, and he said he'd see us right away.
1: What situation?
0: It's time for lunch, Caleb.
1: What situation?
0: Lunch, darling. Come along. The diner's this way.
1: You said you'd explain the situation to the waiter. What situation?
0: We were hungry.
1: Was being hungry a situation?
0: I merely said you weren't awfully well, that's all. Now, what's wrong with that? Would you prefer to stand in line for an hour?
1: Okay, darling, let's eat.
0: Waiter, here we are. Pardon. Sit down, please. Thank you. Excuse me. Come, Caleb. Pardon. Thank you. There we are. Now, you sit down there, Caleb. You shouldn't ride with your back to the entrance.
1: I'll hold your chair.
0: Nonsense, darling. Sit down. There. That's it. Now, isn't that comfortable and better than standing on line?
1: I'd feel better in line than on a leash, Myra.
0: Caleb.
1: You drag me along like a little lap dog.
0: That's a very cruel thing to say, Caleb.
1: Oh, all right. I'm sorry. Let's order,
0: Waiter. No, not you. The other man.
1: Well, what difference does it make?
0: Caleb, I gave him a tip to get us this table. He might as well serve us, too.
2: Good day, ma'am.
1: What'll you have, Myra? You got a pencil, waiter?
2: I beg your pardon, sir?
1: Don't we have to write our orders out?
2: It's all right, sir. I'll take it down.
1: What'll it be, Myra?
2: Chilled consomme is very nice, ma'am.
0: All right. Lamb chops and mayonnaise potatoes. Small salad and... I guess the ice cream cake.
2: Coffee, ma'am?
0: Thank you.
2: And for you, sir?
1: I'll have the chicken... No, I think I'll have the roast lamb. Is it nice?
2: Very nice, sir.
1: All right. Roast lamb, no soup, green peas, mashed potatoes, ice cream, coffee.
2: Thank you, sir. Lamb chops are for you, ma'am?
0: Thank you.
2: And chicken for you, sir.
1: No, I ordered the lamb, roast lamb.
0: No, it's chicken, darling.
1: No. Roast lamb. Will you change it, please?
2: I have chicken on my slip, sir.
0: It was chicken, darling. You said chicken.
1: I said roast lamb, and I don't care what you've got on your slip. I want roast lamb. Now get it.
2: Yes, sir. Right away, sir.
0: It was chicken, darling.
1: It was not chicken.
0: Darling, people are looking at us.
1: I ordered roast lamb.
0: All right, dear. All right.
1: Why do you say all right, dear, like that? You know perfectly well I ordered the roast lamb.
0: Let's not get excited,
1: please. I'm not excited. You persist in treating me as though I were feeble-minded.

0: I suppose as a pawnbroker, you make quite a lot of money.
1: Yeah, I do all right. Baltimore is a good town for pawnbrokers.
0: Mm. Well, I guess that's all. You sure you understand what to do?
1: Yes, I know. Say, listen, lady. What are you up to?
0: That's none of your business. There's $50 in it for you.
1: Mm?
0: Here's $25. Mm. I'll give you another $25 if you do it properly. Now, take a good look at his picture.
1: Yes. Yes, I'll know him.
0: And then when he comes in, what do you say?
1: I say, hello, mister. Back for your wristwatch? How's that?
0: You're not very convincing.
1: Look, lady, I'm a pawnbroker, not an actor.
0: Try it once more.
1: Okay. Hello, mister. Back for your wristwatch?
0: That's better. Here's the watch. You remember, you've never seen or heard of me. Remember, you've never seen or heard of me.
2: Okay. I'm coming. Myra, did you forget your keys?
0: Yes.
2: I was beginning to wonder where you were. You been shopping?
0: Yes.
2: You buy anything exciting?
0: Caleb, I'm very upset. Why did you pawn your watch?
2: What?
0: Your watch, the one you lost. Why did you pawn it? Heaven knows there's plenty of money. If you need any, you can go to the bank and get it.
2: What are you talking about?
0: The watch you said you lost.
2: What do you mean, said I lost? I did lose it. I left it on the wash basin when I washed my hands.
0: And it just vanished into thin air?
2: Well, it wasn't there when I went back.
0: You think somebody stole it?
2: I think it'll turn up somewhere and around the house.
0: I saw it in a pawn shop this afternoon.
2: In a pawn shop?
0: I went in and looked at it. It had your initials on the back.
2: Well, then, Mrs. Archibald must have taken it and pawned it. Oh, I can't believe it. She's been with us for years.
0: Caleb, don't. I asked the man in the pawn shop. He described the man who brought it in.
2: And?
0: The description fitted you.
2: Myra, I did not pawn that watch.
0: Then somebody's lying somewhere.
2: Well, who do you prefer to believe? Me or some character who runs a pawn shop? Are you implying that I pawned that watch without knowing it?
0: Darling Caleb, I'm implying nothing. I'm sorry I mentioned it.
2: What's the name of the pawn
0: darling,
2: shop?
0: Darling, forget it. I shouldn't have told you about
2: What's
0: it.
2: What's the name of that pawn shop, Myra?
0: Son, the Royal Pawn Shop. Caleb, please don't go. It's no good, Caleb. I tell you it's no good. You'll only upset yourself. Caleb, please. Did you see it?
2: Yes.
0: Was it yours?
2: Yes.
0: Did you get it back? Did he say you'd brought it in?
2: Yes. Now leave me alone.

0: Oh, really, Jeff, it was quite amusing.
1: Yeah?
0: Poor Caleb, he was so befuddled.
1: I don't like it, Myra.
0: What do you mean?
1: I mean that I don't like it. It's a rotten trick.
0: Are you backing down?
1: No. But I don't like it.
0: Oh, don't be foolish, Jeff. We can't just go on like this. Somebody has got to do something. Put your cigarette out, Jeff.
1: Well, darling,
0: Put your cigarette out. Kiss me. Jeff, so strong, Jeff. So tough. Jeff, I love you. I love you.

0: Kennel Star Shop.
1: You must have the wrong house.
0: Mrs. Hunt?
1: Yes, I'm Mrs. Hunt.
0: Then they're for you, lady.
1: All right, thank you.
0: Thanks, lady.
2: Who is that?
1: Your flowers arrived.
2: Flowers?
1: Caleb, they're gorgeous. Oh, you were always wonderful at buying flowers.
2: I didn't send you any flowers, Myra.
1: You didn't?
2: There's a card with them. Let me see it.
1: Caleb, does it matter? Really, does it?
2: Let me see that card.
1: No, Caleb, please.
2: Who were they addressed to?
1: Mrs. James C. Hunt.
2: Mother? But, Myra, Mother's been dead for 15 years. How could
1: it It doesn't matter, darling. They're lovely. And we'll pretend they're for me.
2: Let me see that card.
1: No, it doesn't matter. Please, please, darling, don't worry about it.
2: I think I'd better lie down. Just lie down for a little while.

0: is really very amusing, Jeff. He couldn't believe it. Flowers to his mother after all these years.
1: You're certainly not overburdened with conscience, are you?
0: I hate him, Jeff. Him and his calm, handsome suffering.
1: Hmm?
0: He's not like you. He's not tough, not strong. He wasn't so stupid he'd see through me. Really, the flowers stunned him addressed to his mother. She's been dead for years.
1: Mm-hmm. How's he taking it?
0: Just give me time.
1: Myra, I don't like it. It's too vicious, too cruel.
0: What's the matter with you, Jeff?
1: I don't like to see this in you. It's such a rotten trick.
0: Jeff.
1: Yes?
0: Don't you love me?
1: You know I love you. Yes. Well, I hate to see you acting like this.
0: Put your arms around me, Jeff. I better. Now, don't worry about Caleb. Just leave everything to me.
1: It's getting late, Myra. You better go. Somebody might see you leaving the apartment building. We've got to be very careful.
0: I don't understand you, Jeff. Well, maybe I'd better be going. We have a late night tomorrow night. Caleb and I are going to the theater.

0: Thursday's a marvelous show. Fun getting all dressed up, isn't it, Taylor?
1: Now, where the heck are those tickets?
0: I put them in your pocket, darling.
1: Oh, yeah, I got them.
2: Thank you. Tickets, please.
1: Yeah, it is fun being in a white tie again. Oh, here you are.
3: Thank you, sir. Maybe after the show...
4: Excuse me, sir. These tickets, they're...
3: Yes?
4: They're for Friday the 22nd. That was last night, sir.
1: What? What are you talking about?
0: Oh, Ken.
4: They're for last night, sir. This is the 23rd.
1: But that's impossible. I know they're for tonight. Here, let me see them. What? Somebody's made a mistake. The box office gave me the wrong one.
4: Sorry, sir. You're holding up the line. If you'd like to talk to the manager, just to the right of the box office.
0: Oh, Caleb!

0: Mrs. Archibald's gone. Her clothes, everything. She's left us. She's gone.
1: What?
0: Caleb, try to remember. You've done something. And this time I'm afraid of...
1: Afraid of what? What are you talking
0: Listen
1: about?
0: Listen to me. I got up this morning. Mrs. Archibald wasn't down. I went up to wake her. I thought she must have overslept. Her room was empty. The bed had been slept in, but she's gone. Then when I came downstairs again, I found your bedroom slippers in the hall covered with mud.
1: No, no.
0: Caleb, please try to remember. You were outside the house sometime during the night. Can't you remember anything?
1: Myra, I'm afraid.
0: But surely you couldn't get up out of bed and go outside without remembering something.
1: I can't. I can't remember. Oh, Myra, I'm so afraid.
0: You went to bed as soon as we got home from not going to the theater. You were asleep when I came up. Try to remember.
1: I can't.
0: Do you remember that it was raining when you went to bed?
1: No. Yes. I don't know.
0: I don't know what to say, Caleb.
1: Myra.
0: Yes.
1: Do you think I ought to go back?
0: Back?
1: To Windy Hill. Oh, not for long, maybe just for a month or so. All these things I've been doing. Mistakes I make. Every day I do something. So hard on you.
0: No.
1: But I can't go on like this.
0: Darling, nothing has happened to Mrs. Archibald. I'll probably find her with a couple of phone calls.
1: No.
0: Caleb, I have
1: no.
0: to wonder. Darling, you couldn't have hurt her very badly, or she wouldn't have been able to pack all her clothes and leave. I'll phone the McDougal's maid. She might
1: know. Oh, Myra. Help me, Myra. Help me. You've no idea what it

0: Tonight's the night, Jeff.
1: Larry, you're liable to get your throat slit.
0: Nonsense.
1: Have you heard from the Archibald woman?
0: No.
1: No.
0: I simply said that Caleb couldn't stand her around the house another moment.
1: Mm-hmm.
0: Gave her 6 months' salary and bought her a ticket for Oakland. Brotherless, sir.
1: All I can say, Myra, is that I hope you never get it in for me.
0: Don't be mean, Jeff.
1: I may as well tell you I don't like it.
0: You don't like it? How do you suppose I feel?
1: Well, it's so horrible. He's so unsuspecting. He trusts you.
0: There's no time to go remorseful, Jeff. Anyway, after tonight, it'll be all over.
1: What are you going to do?
0: When he's asleep, I'll put the knife in his hand. Then I'll tear my nightdress and scream. He suggested twice that I let him go back to Windy Hill. Tonight will finish him. I'll phone Dr. Hamilton. As soon as they come for him, come over. Probably need a drink anyway.
1: Myra, you can't do it.
0: I don't want to quarrel about it now, Jeff. It's tonight or never.
1: Then I'm pulling out.
0: What do you mean?
1: I mean I'm through.
0: Don't say that, Jeff. I'll phone you as soon as they've taken him away.

0: Ira.
1: Oh, look, Karen, don't kill me. Karen, put the knife down. Look, look in your hand.
0: Oh. No.
1: Oh, Karen, you frightened me so. Look in your eyes.
0: No, let go of me. Ira, let go of me. Let go of me.
1: Karen, stop. Karen, come back. You can't go outside in your pajamas. Karen. Karen.
2: Dr. Hamilton, please. Yes? Well, would he call Mrs. Caleb Hunt the moment he comes in? Yes, it's very urgent. Yes, he has my number. Thank you.

0: Now, wait a minute, chum. You can't go romping around in pajamas through people's hedges.
1: Let me go.
0: You're Caleb Hunter, aren't
1: you? Let me go.
0: Look, I'm Jeff Benson. Remember me? Listen, if you go romping around through hedges in your pajamas, people will think you're crazy.
1: I am crazy.
0: No, you're not. It's Myra that's crazy.
1: Myra? How do you know Myra?
0: Well, that's what's been bothering me, Caleb. That's why I came over here in the middle of the night. Look, you know I've got to have a good long talk. My car's over there. Come back to my apartment, get me some clothes. I got a few things to tell you. You're not going to like him much, but I'm going to tell you anyway. Well, that's the story, Caleb. It's pretty rotten, but it's true. Too filthy a trick for an apology, so I'm not going to say I'm sorry.
2: Thanks for the clothes. I'm going now.
0: Where?
2: Where do you think?
0: Now look, Caleb, don't do anything that's... Not that you'd be sorry for. You won't, will you?
2: What would you do in my place?
0: Why?
2: Well, I'm asking you. What would you do?

0: your word.
1: Did I?
0: Rushing out of here like...
1: Like a maniac?
0: Oh, I was terribly upset.
1: Were you? I'm touched, Myra. Deeply touched.
0: You've got to come to death.
1: Jeff Benson gave me this jacket. Did you give it to him before I was reported missing or after?
0: What are you talking about?
1: We had quite a chat, Benson and I. I got the whole story. Pawnbroker, florist, theater box office, Mrs. Archibald, the waiter on the train. Half the city must have been working for you, trying to put me back in Windy Hill. Incidentally, Benson's sick of you. It took 7 or 8 drinks to make him realize just how sick. But right now, he fairly shakes with nausea at the mere mention of your name.
0: I haven't the faintest idea what you're talking about.
1: Why should you? I'm crazy.
0: Caleb, stop.
1: I am. You've driven me crazy, Myra. Crazy.
0: You lay so much as a finger on me, I'll yell the house down.
1: Go ahead, yell.
0: Caleb, stop right.
1: Don't get out of bed, Myra. Insane men always murder the defenseless woman in bed.
0: You are mad. You are crazy.
1: Sure, crazy. You make a pretty picture, Myra, sitting up in bed with the sheets drawn demurely around you.
0: Caleb, it's not true, Caleb. I do love you. Really, I do. I love you very much. You know it.
1: I'll choke you slowly, Myra. Insane men always do. And I'm insane. I have the most wonderful alibi, too. You see, I'm crazy. You convinced everyone of that. So they'll just send me back to Windy Hill. That's all they can do to me. Does that hurt, Myra? Now, get up. Get up, my pet! Stand up. Well, that's it. It's wonderful. You can do what you try, isn't it, Myra? You dirty little crap.
0: Get us up.
1: I wouldn't kill you, Myra. I'm free. I'm well, and I feel wonderful. I want you to live. I want you to live a long, long time with yourself, all alone. You and your twisted, moldy little mind. Myra, I hope you live to be 90.

You have just heard of Unsound Mind, Attraction 3 of Radio City Playhouse, as written and directed by Harry W. Duncan. Gene Tatum was heard as Myra, Casey Allen as Caleb, and Phil Sterling as Jeff. The music was composed and conducted by Dr. Roy Shield. 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
3: 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Metro-Goldwyn-Mayer brought you those famous motion pictures. Now, this exciting, heartwarming series is heard on radio. In just a moment, the story of Dr. Kildare. But first, your announcer.

0: now the story of Dr. Kildare, starring Lou Ayres as Dr. Kildare and Lionel Barrymore as Dr. Gillespie.
1: There, little fella. It's all over now. Your daddy can hold you.
2: He's going to be all right now, Dr. Kildare.
1: He'll be fine, Jed. If you put a little linoleum on the floor of your cabin when you get back to the Adirondacks.
2: You mean he picked up some kind of germ, played on the wood floor?
1: No, I mean he picked up a splinter sitting on the wood floor.
2: Oh, that's all it was?
1: That's
2: all. Oh, the young fellow who drove me down here is sure going to be sore. He's breaking up his hunting trip because of a splinter.
1: Oh, you got bus fare to get the baby back home, Jed?
2: I got enough if I don't have to pay you right off.
1: Well, it was major surgery removing that splinter,
2: I got a couple of hogs fattening back home. I'll pay you as soon as I get them to market.
1: Never mind, Jed. I'll take it out of your guide fee next season if Dr. Gillespie and I come up to do some hunting.
2: Oh, that's sure swell of you. I'd like to say hello to Dr. Gillespie while I'm here.
1: Oh, good, good. You'll find him across the hall in his office. Meanwhile, I'll try to square things with the man who drove you down. Where is he?
2: He's sitting on the bench in the next room. Said he'd wait until he knew the baby was all right. His name's Breverton. John Breverton.
1: Breverton?
2: Yeah.
1: Sounds familiar.
2: Played football up at that Harvard College.
1: No, I was thinking of the name in terms of medicine. Hmm. Well, you run in and see Dr. Gillespie.
2: Well, thank you again, Dr. Kildare.
1: Go ahead.
2: And don't worry. I'll send you your pay as soon as I sell my hog.
1: Mr. Breverton?
3: Hello, Doctor.
1: And just wanted to tell you that Jed's baby's all right.
3: Huh? That's fine.
1: Mm-hmm.
3: Kid cried all the way down.
1: What's the matter? Aren't you feeling well?
3: I guess I'm just tired. I feel kind of funny. Better get to a hotel.
1: Hey, easy. Afraid we'd better get you to bed right here and now.

0: Look here, Dr. Gillespie. Infected area on the right hand. Oh, I'm sorry. It's ulcerated, too. Very tender and hurts him easily, and yet the infected area is unusually hard to the touch.
1: Well, how about that thermometer reading, Parker? Or are you waiting for the patient to swallow it?
2: Doctor, it's 105.2.
0: Dr. Gillespie, this young man's been hunting up at Jed's place in the Adirondacks.
1: And he's been drinking raw milk. But I'll bet it's undulant fever. We'll have to keep a close check on his temperature.
0: But, Doctor, this ulceration on his hand...
1: Oh, it's a simple boil. Has nothing to do with his fever.
3: This fever, Doc, is it a pretty bad thing?
1: Oh, I think we've caught it in plenty of time.
3: Look, my father's a doctor.
0: Oh?
3: Out on the West Coast. Huh. Ralph Reverdon.
0: Oh, the neurosurgeon. Hmm. I thought the name was familiar. You've heard of him, Dr. Gillespie.
1: No, I've read his papers.
3: Will you send a telegram for me? Ask him to fly out.
0: You bet. I'll see it goes off right away. Oh, is Jed still in your office, Doctor?
1: Yes, and we better have another look at that baby and tell Jed to have his milk cows checked.
0: I want to ask him about more than that.
1: Jimmy, are you disagreeing with my diagnosis?
0: Not exactly. Not yet, but I don't think Mr. Brevardon is suffering from undulant fever.
4: Well, Doc, he did act kind of funny driving down here. But we drove most of the night, and I thought he was just plain tired.
0: He was all right yesterday, though, huh?
4: Oh, he's in great shape. Felt fine because he bagged a bear yesterday afternoon. A big one. Got it with one shot, and we lugged it back to the cabin. He skinned it himself.
1: Confound it, Jimmy. Let's get to the point. Did Brevardon drink any milk at your place, Jed?
4: Why, sure. Right from old Bossy yourself.
1: There's your answer, Jimmy.
0: Might be, if Jed or the baby showed any symptoms of undulant fever. But they don't.
1: They may have built up an immunity.
0: It's possible, but there's something I want to see. Jed, do you have the hide and carcass of the bear Brevardon shot?
4: Sure. Still up at the cabin.
0: Then you're going to get a special ride home in a hospital car. The man that goes with you can bring the bear's carcass and hide back with him.
1: Brevardon hasn't been drinking bear's milk. He's been drinking cow's milk.
0: Doctor, I'm afraid Brevardon's trouble doesn't come from anything he drank. It comes from something he shot and skinned.

0: something wrong with this microscope.
1: It's not the microscope. What you're looking for just isn't on that slide.
0: Then will you tell me what's on your mind?
1: I can't. Because it's too fantastic until I'm...
0: Jimmy, sometimes you make...
2: So, here you are. It's taken me long enough to find you, and I don't wonder that you've been avoiding me deliberately after what you've done.
1: Dr. Carew,
2: never mind, Dr. Keller. All I want is an explanation, although I'm sure you haven't got one, as to why a Blair Hospital car has been sent to the Adirondack Mountains without my being consulted.
1: I asked the driver of the car to bring back... the carcass of a dead bear. An animal shot by one of our patients.
2: Dr. Kildare, you are using a Blair Hospital car as a taxicab for a dead bear.
0: Oh, that isn't so bad, Carew. I wanted to use it for hauling a live cow.
2: But I don't suppose either of you has given a thought to the embarrassing position you have placed me in. I tell you firmly that this must never happen again.
0: Oh, it won't, Carew. We may not have another dead bear around for months.
2: Dr. Gillespie. I find your sense of humor most inappropriate. Most inappropriate.
0: Yeah.
2: Remember, Dr. Kildare, I warned you, in the future, you will consult me.
0: Yeah. Dr. Gillespie speaking. Yeah, yep, all right. Bring it up. There's your bear, Jimmy.
1: Huh?
0: You better go and get to work on it before Carew sends somebody up here with a straitjacket.

0: Now, Dr. Gillespie, look at this animal.
1: Yes?
0: Swelling in the subcutaneous connective tissues in the lymphatic glands, right? And if Breverton hadn't shot this bear, it would have died anyhow in a matter of hours.
1: Died from what?
0: The oldest and most deadly animal disease in the world. Anthrax.
2: Anthrax?
1: Anthrax.
0: Yes.
1: Why, dad blasted Jimmy, there's never been a case of anthrax in this state in your lifetime or mine.
0: There is now. You should have gone ahead before. I only hope there's enough time left to save Breverton's life.
2: Well, I'd better go check the ward.
1: You stay right where you are, Parker. I'm going to need you.
2: What for?
1: To make laboratory tests on this bear before this bear makes Kildare look like a jackass.

0: Sure, Doc. I never heard of anthrax hitting a human.
1: And it's rare.
0: My hand isn't even pain anymore.
1: That's because gangrene is setting in. Immediate excision of the ulcerated area is necessary.
0: You mean you want to operate?
1: It's imperative.
0: My father, you wired him?
1: Yes.
0: He's a surgeon. He should be here in a few hours.
1: I'm going to be blunt, Brevenon. If we wait an hour, that hand might have to be amputated. If we wait 3 or 4 hours, you might die of septicemia.
0: You know your business, Doc?
1: I think I do.
0: It mightn't sound like much of an ambition to you, but I've always planned on playing pro football someday. I guess it's up to you whether I do or not. Hmm. I'll buy what you're selling, Doc.
1: Thanks. Hello, this is Dr. Kildare. Please prepare a room for surgery. Can't tell yet. Good thing he's an athlete, though. Rugged. Got him on antiserum and penicillin. If he doesn't respond,
2: Floor nurse can watch him. You better go and get some sleep.
1: I suppose so. Parker tells me you ran lab tests on the bear while I was operating.
2: Oh, Parker talks too much. Old back fender.
1: You don't have to hold anything back. You didn't find any sign of anthrax, did you?
2: Well, you know how tricky it can be. There were some indications of malignant pustules and spores.
1: But none you could classify as Bacillus anthraxis, hmm?
2: No, Jimmy, no. I'm afraid not.
3: There's Dr. Ralph Braverton to see you.
1: Oh, that must be Mr. Braverton's father. I'll see him on the way. Oh, Dr. Braverton, I'm Dr. Kildare.
4: How do you do, Doctor?
1: Your son is in room 311. I'll take you up there now.
4: It won't be necessary for you to see him again.
1: Hmm?
4: The chief of staff, Dr. Carew, has given me permission to care for my boy personally.
1: What's on your mind, Dr. Braverton?
4: I have been at the hospital for several hours, Dr. Kildare, since early this morning. During those hours, I have run laboratory tests on the animal my son shot. There is absolutely no trace of anthrax.
1: Then the tests are not complete.
4: They're complete enough, especially since there's never been a case of anthrax within 1,000 miles of here. You've made a very grave mistake.
1: My diagnosis was and is anthrax. I'll stake my professional reputation on it.
4: You have staked your professional reputation on it, Doctor. You did that when you performed surgery on that boy's hand without clinical proof. Good day, sir.
1: Now, wait. Listen to me. Your son's life may depend on continuation of anti-serum injections.
4: For anthrax? You're being absurd, Doctor.
1: Now, please let me run another series of lab tests. I'll prove it to you.
4: That won't be possible. I'm satisfied with my own tests. And Dr. Carew ordered that all test tissues be destroyed.

0: Jimmy?
1: Hmm?
0: What makes you so blue around the gills?
2: Dr. Brevetin was just in to see me.
0: Young Brevetin's father? Mm-hmm. Oh, good. Isn't it time for us to be going up for a look at our patient?
2: Dr. Brevetin has taken the case out of my hands. Yeah, he's made tests just as you did. Didn't find any signs of anthrax either.
0: Well, I'm sorry, Jimmy.
2: And so am I. And it's deceptive. You said so yourself.
0: Well, if you're right, there'll be other cases turning up.
2: Yes, but we're wasting valuable hours waiting for an animal epidemic instead of trying to stop one. Mm-hmm. I'm afraid we haven't heard the last of it.
3: Dr. Kildare! Dr. Kildare!
0: I'm afraid you're right. We haven't heard the last of it.
3: Well, I might have known you'd be here. What have you to say for yourself? What can you possibly have to say for yourself?
0: Yeah, Jimmy, and whatever you may possibly have to say for yourself, how can you possibly say it until he shuts up?
3: We're disgraced. Utterly disgraced, Dr. Kildare. How can you sit there calmly when you know that I have been asked to take you, a Blair Hospital doctor, away from a case you have bungled?
0: Oh, confound it, Carew. He hasn't bungled anything. He's done nothing to harm young Brevetin.
3: That is your opinion, Dr. Gillespie? I just know that Dr. Brevetin is going to bring charges of malpractice.
2: Malpractice?
0: Malpractice, my epidermis.
3: Dr. Kildare, I want you to know that everything you have done has been done without my knowledge and consent.
2: I'm quite prepared to take the blame for anything I may have done, Dr. Carew.
0: Well, Carew, that's all you want, isn't it? You're whitewashed. Now, suppose you just run along and leave us to our work.
3: Very well, Dr. Gillespie. But you hear from me again. I'm not going to have this sort of thing. You will most certainly hear from me again.
0: Make it on the long-distance phone, will you?
2: Dr. Gillespie, I'm not going to take this sitting down. If I'm right, there's a lot to be done.
0: Jimmy, all you can do is wait. If you're right, there won't be just one case. It'll be an outbreak.
2: I must be prepared for it. Carew may yell his head off, but I'm placing an order for large quantities of anthrax antiserum just in case.
0: It's no use. You won't be able to get a single CC.
2: You mean Carew's taken away my right to order supplies?
0: No, I mean I've already placed an order for every available supply of the antiserum in this area. And for all that can be made.
2: But you found no evidence of anthrax in your tests.
0: Well, with the way Carew and Parker have been buzzing around, one of them may bite somebody. That would be enough to start an epidemic of anything. Now, clear out of here. I got work to do.
2: Thanks, Dr. Gillespie.
3: Parker?
0: Parker!
4: Yes, Dr. Gillespie.
0: Go to the nearest gun shop and order me a gun.
4: A gun? Why? What on earth do you want with a gun?
0: Parker? For a long time, I've been planning to murder you.
4: What?
0: And today's the day.
4: Oh!
0: Now, get out of here and do as I told you. Then pack a laboratory kit and meet me down at my car.
4: Where are you taking me?
0: Parker, we are going hunting.

0: Well, Dr. Gillespie, I sure would like to be your guide, but I can't right now.
1: Why not, Jed?
0: Of course, I've been having trouble in the stock. I told Dr. Kildare I was fixing to pay him for taking care of the baby as soon as I sold my hogs, but dang if they didn't get took with something and start dying off on me.
1: Dying from what, Jed?
0: Nothing I ever seed before. Two of them was dead when I went to feed them last night. The old sow kicked off this morning, and some of the others ain't too chipper.
1: Parker! Parker!
2: I'm right here, Doctor.
1: Will you stop sneaking up behind me? Get busy. Get that kid out of the car and set it up in here.
2: Yes, sir.
0: Is it something serious, Doc?
1: It may be mighty serious. You better send your wife and children away for a few days until we get this thing stopped.
0: Well, what do you think it is, Doc?
1: I'll tell you after I see those pigs of yours. Get one of them in here. Parker, take notes on this. Blackening of the mucous membranes. Swelling of lymphatic glands.
2: Yes, sir.
1: Temperature 104.8.
2: 104.8.
1: Pulse and breathing unusually rapid.
2: Unusually rapid, yes.
1: Excessive enlargement of the spleen.
2: All right.

0: Let's see if those bugs are ready to come out in the open. Put a smear on this slide.
1: Ready, Doctor.
0: Nah.
1: Is it anthrax, Doctor?
0: Now, what the devil did you think it was, Parker? Undulant fever?
1: Well, you said yourself that it was...
0: Oh, confound it, Parker. If you'd pay a little attention to your work, you wouldn't be hearing everything I said. I've got to get into the village and call the State Department of Health and get Kildare and the staff up here.
2: Dr. Gillespie, how could you do a thing like this? A hospital full of patients, and you have half my staff up here in the mountain.
0: Carl, will you calm down until Dr. Kildare finishes studying those slides?
2: Anthrax. Facts. I demand to see those slides myself.
0: Carl, you wouldn't know bacillus anthraxes from German measles, unless the measles were wearing helmets.
3: Oh, they're all right, Dr. Gillespie. We're going to need every man we can get.
0: Every veterinarian in the state will be here in a matter of hours.
3: Good.
0: They can start on the livestock. We better get busy with the people.
2: Right. Well, if you're certain you're right, I'll help. Of course, after all, I am a doctor.
0: Oh, Carew, I am glad to know that. Because I think you can save many human lives if you'll follow my plan.
2: Well, thank you, Dr. Gillespie. What do you want me to do?
0: Stay here until the veterinarians arrive, and then help them with the animals. Go on, Kildare. Jed has mapped out the area for me. We'll work together and send other doctors out and crews as soon as they arrive.
3: Dr. Gillespie, you should have been a general.
0: You mean instead of a diagnostician?
3: No. I meant both. I did.

0: Well, Jimmy, this is the last house on our schedule.
1: Yeah, I'm just about exhausted.
0: Taxi cab coming up the road from the village.
1: Mm-hmm. Stopping down by our car.
0: Yeah? Why, that's Dr. Brivington.
1: Wonder what brings him up here. Got a feeling it isn't anything good.
0: Yeah, there's no time to look a gift horse in the mouth, Jimmy. We can use him.
1: That's right.
2: Kildare, I want to see you.
3: Yes, Doctor.
2: Well, you expected to get away with this grandstand play, Kildare. Perhaps this paper will change your mind. Take it.
1: What is this?
2: A restraining order I obtained, prohibiting you from mistreating other people the way you've mistreated my son. You're not going to camouflage your incompetence any further.
0: Dr.
2: Gillespie, please don't interfere. I have great respect for you and your reputation, but I will not permit this hoax to continue. Not until I bring Kildare before a state board of medical examiners.
1: Dr. Brevetton, there is an anthrax outbreak in this area. If you will go out behind the barn, you will find two men preparing a lime pit. In less than an hour, it'll be used for that goat standing over there.
0: Take a look at that goat, Dr. Brevetton. It has just about enough time left in this world to eat that restraining order you brought.
1: All right.
0: Go ahead, look at it.
2: Well, I know very little about animals.
0: What do you have to know? Internal temperature, 106 degrees. Gangrenous swelling. Trembling. No muscular control. And I have definitely found bacillus anthraxis. Dr. Brevetton, we can use your help.
2: For what? What do you suggest I do?
0: All the people have been taken care of, but the veterinarians will need assistance for the animals in the field.
2: I'm a doctor, not a veterinarian.
1: I hope you are a doctor, because it's a doctor's job to help wherever he can. An infected animal can infect and kill a man, or deprive him of his livelihood by destroying his other stock.
2: Well,
0: Jimmy, come on. You're wasting your time. Let's go.
2: No, wait a minute. I'll help you. I want to help.
0: Go ahead.
2: If you'll give me just long enough to drive back to the village to make a phone call.
0: Don't let work interfere with an important thing like a phone call.
2: I don't blame you for saying that, Doctor. But, well, you see, all I want to do is to call Blair Hospital and tell them to resume anti-serum treatments on my son. If anything happens to him, it'll be my fault.
1: I'm sorry. I'd forgotten about your son. Perhaps you had better go back and stay with him.
2: No. I'll just get your phone and call. My place is out here with you. And when we get back to the hospital, I'd be grateful if you'll take my son back as your patient.

0: And now, once again, the story of Dr. Kildare, starring Lou Ayers as Dr. Kildare and Lionel Barrymore as Dr. Gillespie.
1: Well, Jimmy, there's still nothing new under the sun. Just an old thing that turned up in a new place.
2: Hmm? Might have been a lot worse if you hadn't gotten that hunch about going up to Jed's place.
1: Well, you gave me the reason for going there. I thought young Breverton looked pretty good when we saw him.
2: A little more rest and he'll be fine.
1: He wouldn't have been if you'd hesitated and let that hand go for another hour. His fever was up to a point where...
3: Dr. Gillespie, I just...
1: Parker, will you stop pussyfooting around and say what's on your mind?
3: Well, how can I talk when you're interrupting me? It's about that gun.
1: What gun? I don't know anything about any gun.
3: The gun you told me to order before we went up to the mountains. The store called. They want to know who they should bill.
1: Oh, you tell him to bill Carew and bring the gun to him.
3: What would Dr. Carew use a gun for?
1: Well, tell him to clean it. Who knows? He might have an accident.
0: You have just heard the story of Dr. Kildare, starring Lou Ayers and Lionel Barrymore. This program was written by Joel Murcutt and directed by Joe Bigelow. Original music was composed and conducted by Walter Schumann. Supporting cast included Virginia Gregg, Ted Osborne, Will Wright, Tom Holland, and Ted Von Eltz. Bob Anderson speaking.

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1: Ask me who I was.
2: Well, who were you then?
1: In life, I was your partner, Jacob Marley.
2: I don't believe it. It's humbug. Humbug, I tell you.
3: No, mercy. Mercy, dreadful apparition.
1: You believe in me?
2: I do. I must, but why? Why do spirits walk the earth, and why do you come to me?
1: It is required of every man that the spirit within him should walk abroad among his fellow men and travel far and wide. And if that spirit goes not forth in life, it is condemned to do so after death. It is doomed to wander through the world and witness what it cannot share, but might have shared on earth, and turn to happiness.
2: You are fettered. Why?
1: I wear the chain I forged in life. I made it link by link and yard by yard, and of my own free will I wore it. Is its pattern strange to you?
2: Me?
1: Or would you know the weight and length of the strong chain you wear yourself?
2: I?
1: It was full as heavy and as long as this 7 Christmas Eves ago. And you have labored on it since. Oh, yours is a ponderous chain.
2: Oh, Jacob. Good Jacob. Speak comfort to me, Jacob.
1: I am here tonight to warn you that you may yet have a chance and hope of escaping my fate.
2: Oh, you were always a good friend to me. Thank you, Jacob. Thank you.
1: You will be haunted by 3 spirits.
2: I'd rather not if you don't mind.
1: Without their visit, you cannot hope to shun the path I tread.
2: Oh.
1: Expect the first tomorrow when the bell tolls 1.
2: 1?
1: The 2nd on the next night at the same hour.
2: Oh.
1: The 3rd upon the next night when the last stroke of 12 has ceased to vibrate. Farewell, Ebenezer. Farewell.
4: With these words, the apparition walked backward and faded through the door. Scrooge examined it. It was still, firmly locked. He tried to say, "Bah," but the word caught in his throat. So without undressing, he went straight to bed and fell fast asleep.

0: And so the curtain falls on the first act of today's radio presentation of Dickens' A Christmas Carol, starring Academy Award winner Edmund Gwenn, and brought to you by Carnation Evaporated Milk. Before we return to the second act, let's meet Carnation's home service director, Mary Blake, who keeps us so well posted on foods and cooking. Mary, what's the good word for the Christmas season on the subject of better cooking?
1: The word is carnation, Art. 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
0: I know that. And I know, too, that no matter what the season may be, you're never at a loss for all sorts of exciting ideas to make those good results even better. Savory entrees, delicious desserts, and always with economy.
1: Well, if my suggestions are helpful, then I'm happy. Sometimes, Art, you men don't realize what a job it is to come up with interesting, appetizing meals day after day and stay inside that family budget.
0: And that's where you come in, and where Carnation Milk comes in, too.
1: Yes, because so many of those meals involve the use of milk or cream. That's why I always recommend wider use of Carnation Evaporated Milk. No other form of milk has so many uses as Carnation. In every recipe that calls for milk, simply use Carnation mixed with an equal amount of water. As cream for coffee and soups, on cereals and fruits, in desserts, in fact, for almost every cream purpose, use Carnation just as it pours from the can. And especially during this holiday season, keep in mind that Carnation is perfect for whipped toppings, too, for pastries, cakes, puddings, and all sorts of festive desserts. You'll find that week in and week out use of Carnation Evaporated Milk can cut your milk and cream bills by one-third.
0: Ladies, follow Mary Blake's advice. Enjoy the benefits of Carnation's superior cooking qualities in your home. You'll have tastier, more enticing meals at lower cost with Carnation, the world's favorite brand of evaporated milk, the milk that whips. We return now to the second act of A Christmas Carol, starring Edmund Gwenn in the dual role of Charles Dickens and Scrooge.
2: When Scrooge awoke, he was aware of a clock in a neighboring church striking the quarter. So he listened for the hour. Finally, it struck. 1 o'clock. Oh, but that's impossible, Scrooge thought. It had been after 2 when he went to bed. Could he have slept clear round the clock? As he was speculating on this turn of events, there was a sudden burst of light. The curtains of his bed were drawn aside, and there stood a strange figure. Like a child, its hair was long and white with age, yet its skin had not a wrinkle in it. And somehow Scrooge knew that this was the first of the spirits of whom Marley had spoken.
3: Are you the spirit, sir, whose coming was foretold to me?
4: I am.
3: Well, who are you?
4: I am the ghost of Christmas past, your past.
3: Huh?
4: Rise and walk with me.
2: As the words were spoken, Scrooge and the spirit passed through the window and stood upon an open country road. All had vanished, and with it the darkness, for it was now a cold, clear, winter day.
4: Is this place familiar to you, Ebenezer?
3: Well, I was reared in this place. I was born here.
4: Strange to have forgotten it for so many years. Let us go on.
2: They walked along the road of Scrooge's childhood, recalling every gate and post and tree and incident.
4: Tarry not here, Ebenezer. There is much to see, and the time grows short. Let us pay a visit now to old Fezziwig.
3: Fezziwig? Why, I was apprenticed to him. I remember...
5: Ebenezer, Dick, no more work tonight. It's Christmas Eve. Clear away, my lads. Let's have lots of room here. We're going to have a party for everyone.
3: Oh, what a good man. What a fine man. How happy he made us that day.
4: A small matter.
3: Oh, how can you say that? He was a kind, wonderful employer, a generous...
4: What is it, Ebenezer? What's the matter?
3: Nothing. I should just like to be able to say a word or two to my clerk just now, that's all.
4: That's enough, I think. Come, our time is up. I must conduct you home.
2: The next moment, Scrooge found himself back in his bed. And to his complete surprise, the clock was again striking. There was another flash of brilliant light, and the whole room underwent a transformation. The walls and ceiling were suddenly hung with living green. Heaped up in the floor to form a kind of throne were turkeys, geese, game, poultry, great joints of meat, suckling pigs, long wreaths of sausages, mince pies, plum puddings, barrels of oysters, red-hot chestnuts, cherry-sheeped apples, juicy oranges, immense cake, and seething bowls of punch that made the chamber dim with their delicious steam. In easy state upon this throne there sat a jolly giant, roaring with laughter like old St. Nicholas himself.
6: Come in, Ebenezer, and know me better, man. I am the ghost of Christmas present. Look upon me. You have never seen the like of me before, have you?
3: No, never. But if you have anything to teach me, let me profit by it.
6: Good. Touch my robe. There now. Away we go.
2: Scrooge did as he was told and held fast. Soon he and the second spirit stood outside the humble home of Scrooge's clerk, Bob Cratchit. The family was gathered around the table, and although there was very little to eat, everyone was smiling and laughing and seemed to be having a wonderful time.
7: There now. Is everyone here?
8: Yes, sir.
7: And are you comfortable, Tiny Tim?
8: Oh, yes, Father. Thank you.
7: As comfortable as can be expected, I suppose. But come, this is a joyous occasion. Let us all raise our glasses and drink a toast. A Merry Christmas to us all.
8: And God bless us, everyone.
3: Tell me if the little crippled boy, Tiny Tim, will live.
9: I see a vacant seat in the poor chimney corner, and a crutch without an owner, carefully preserved. If these shadows remain unaltered by the future, the child shall die.
3: No. No, kind spirit, say he will be spared.
9: If these shadows remain unaltered by the future, the child will die.
3: But what can I do? How can I alter the future?
9: It is in your power.
3: Me?
9: More than you may think.
3: I? Oh.
9: The clock sounds the hour of 12. It is time for your next and final journey.
2: The pleasant ghost of Christmas present vanished on the moonbeam, and in its place stood a horrible phantom, draped and hooded.
3: You are the spirit of Christmas yet to come.
2: But although Scrooge spoke to the phantom, the spirit answered not. His replies were only eerie sounds in the night, and he pointed into the blackness with a bony finger.
3: You are about to show me shadows of the things that have not happened, but will happen in the time before us. I fear you more than any specter I've seen. The night is waning fast, and it is precious time to me, I know. Leon!
2: Scrooge followed the directions of the phantom's pointing finger, and a strange scene unfolded before his eyes. He found himself in a graveyard, walled in by houses, overrun by grass and weeds, the growth of vegetation's death, not life, choked up with too much burying. The spirit pointed to a stone and to the name etched upon it, and Scrooge walked forward and read the inscription.
3: E-B-E-N-M. No, spirit, hear me. I'm not the man I was. I will not be the man I would have been, but for what I have learned. One chance, I beg of you that I... that I'm a henceforth honor Christmas in my heart, and trust that you keep it all the year. I will live in the past, the present, and the future. The spirits of all three shall strive within me. I will not shut out the lessons that they teach. One chance, dear spirit. I beg of you, one chance.
2: Scrooge put out his hand toward the draped and hooded figure and felt the bedpost in his room. He was in his bed. The sun was shining. It was morning. He dashed out of bed and ran to the window, throwing it open.
10: Oh, you there.
8: Peter?
10: Yes, you. What day is today,
8: eh? Peter? Last Christmas day, sir. Oh. Merry Christmas.
2: Then Scrooge realized. The spirits had all come on the same night. Perhaps he had dreamed them. But he didn't care to take a chance. No, this was Christmas Day, and there was time to keep his promise. He would honor Christmas in his heart, and try to keep it all the year. He dressed in all haste and started on his way. He sang with the caroliers, wished everybody a Merry Christmas and a Happy New Year. He gave coins to the poor and bought food for the hungry. He sent a turkey to Bob Cratchit's, which was larger than Tiny Tim himself. He bought out the stores of everything good to eat and presented himself at his nephew's home to celebrate a Christmas dinner. And Scrooge's good deeds did not stop at the end of Christmas Day. No. He gave Bob Cratchit a raise in salary and took the welfare of Tiny Tim into his own hands. Through his efforts, the little crippled boy did not die. No, he lived to be as well as you and I. Scrooge became as good a friend, as good an employer, as had ever been seen in any city or town in this good old world. Some people laughed to see the alteration in him, but he little heeded them, for he was wise enough to know that nothing ever happened on this globe for good at which some people did not have their fill of laughter. No, and it was always said of him that he knew how to keep Christmas well. If any man alive possessed that knowledge, may that be truly said of all of us. And so, as Tiny Tim observed,
8: God bless us, every one.
2: And a Merry Christmas to you all.

0: the curtain comes down on the final act of Dickens' A Christmas Carol, this week's Stars Over Hollywood show presented by Carnation Evaporated Milk and starring the distinguished actor Edmund Gwenn. In just a moment, we'll have news about next week's show. Meanwhile, how about a curtain call, Mr. Gwenn?
1: Well, that'll be final. Great pleasure, you know, to meet, come back, play Dickens and Scrooge.
0: We're pleased to hear that, Mr. Gwenn. This is becoming something of an annual Christmas custom for Carnation. And for our part, let me say that you've added another triumphant performance to your long list of successes. Mm. We sincerely hope that you can be with us again next year to star in A Christmas Carol.
1: Well, I shall look forward to that, Art.
0: Well, Mr. Gwenn, after your heartwarming performance today, our after-the-show ritual of a cup of coffee with our star is all the more appropriate. Mm. So let me offer you this one. Cream to perfection with Carnation Evaporated Milk.
1: Oh, thanks. That's very thoughtful of you. We'll toast to a happy holiday season with it, eh?
0: Fine idea. And I hope you'll find it exactly to your taste. You know, Carnation is an important factor in making good coffee taste better than ever.
1: Mmm. Mmm, it is very good, Art. Yeah. And I'd like to add that it's also very good in tea.
0: Yes, Mr. Gwenn. In tea, coffee, and in cocoa, too. Creamy Carnation evaporated milk does wonders for flavor and aroma. Carnation, you see, is more than double rich. It has the consistency of cream, and like cream, it's heavy enough to whip. Yet Carnation costs less than half as much as cream. Carnation belongs in your home. Carnation evaporated milk, the milk that whips. And now, Mr. Gwenn, in appreciation of your excellent performance, we have this beautiful bouquet for your home.
1: Oh.
0: Red and white carnations, just like those pictured on every can of Carnation evaporated milk.
1: Oh, thanks very, very much. Merry Christmas to everyone. Goodbye for now.
0: And a very Merry Christmas to you, Mr. Gwenn.
1: Thanks again, Art. Thanks.
0: Next Saturday, Stars Over Hollywood will present Mr. Rock Hudson in a poignant story titled Anywhere USA. And now, here's Mr. Hudson.
2: I left Nora French feeling the way I used to as a kid. Alone, unwanted. There was always that loneliness. As a kid, it had been a sickness in me. And now, I felt it again.
0: Thank you, Rock Hudson. We'll all be listening next week to hear you in this moving play. Our broadcast of Charles Dickens' A Christmas Carol was adapted by Ralph Rose. Supporting Mr. Gwenn were G.G. Pearson, Bill Johnstone, Victor Perrin, Eric Snowden, Raymond Lawrence, Polly Bear, and Lonnie Burr. 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Ladies, when you shop for groceries today, be sure you buy Carnation, the world's favorite brand of evaporated milk. 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
1: You know, some marmalades get some of their tang from added flavoring. While Robertson's Golden Shred gets all of its tang from Seville oranges. What would you rather have for breakfast?
2: I came across Mr. Kipling in the meadow by the church. 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

0: Frigidaire brings you Hollywood Star Time. Today we present Second Honeymoon, starring George Brent and Lynn Barry. 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Lynn Barry soon may be seen in the 20th Century Fox picture, Home Sweet Homicide, which also stars Peggy Ann Garner and Randolph Scott. 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
1: It was Miami in the evening, and it was moonlight outside on the terrace. And Vicky, the girl, felt a strange moodiness that the company at the dinner table could not dispel. So Vicky, the girl, excused herself and wandered out to the moonlit terrace overlooking the shimmering bay. And the mood and the loneliness grew deeper in spite of the light and laughter and music in the background. And then, all of a sudden, straight out of the improbable past, he was standing there. Raoul. R-A-O-U-L. Raoul.
2: Raoul!
3: Hello, Vicky.
2: I didn't know you were in Miami.
3: I didn't know you were.
2: Oh, yes, we arrived yesterday.
3: Oh, you, your husband and you, that is.
2: Yes. He's inside now.
3: Benton, isn't it? Bob Benton?
2: Uh-huh.
3: Nice?
2: Grand.
3: I should have known. Dependable?
2: Thank heaven, yes. Come on inside and meet him.
3: Oh, no, really, Vicky,
2: Please, he's always wanted to meet you. It'll be fun. Come on. Look what I found, my first husband.
4: Raoul, Raoul McLeish.
5: Marcia, remember this?
6: Marcia, come here.
5: What is this, an Indian uprising?
4: Oh, dear. Raoul, Raoul, this is my husband, Herb.
7: Heard a lot about you, Raoul, from Marcia and Vicky.
3: Your wife and I knew each other in Arizona.
4: Hence the Indian routine.
2: And this is my husband, Bob. This is Raoul.
5: Well, at last, I'm glad to meet you, Raoul.
3: Thanks, Bob.
5: This is an occasion. Oh, waiter, champagne. Been wanting to meet you and talk to you for some time, Raoul.
4: Herbie, my spouse, my louse, my beloved, asked me to dance.
5: Marcia, I...
4: Why, Herbie, how sweet. I'd love to dance.
5: But, Marcia, why...
4: Leave me, chump.
5: Oh, all right. See you later, folks.
4: Have a nice triangle, huh? Come on, you embraceable...
3: Well, Bob, fire when ready.
2: No malice, gentlemen, remember.
5: Raoul, what did you do when Vicky here used to brood?
3: I tied knots in all her stockings.
5: And when she snapped or pouted?
3: Locked her in the clothes hamper.
5: And when she threw things?
3: Well, that's a new development. I pass.
2: Do you know something, gentlemen? The lady, meaning me.
5: Oh, naturally.
2: The lady is not amused.
3: Naturally, Vicky, and we're sorry.
2: I don't like to be discussed like a chattel. Good evening, gentlemen.
6: McTavish. Oh, Mac.
8: Yes, Mr. McLean.
3: Do I have any instructions to give you?
8: No, sir. I have attended to the tickets.
3: Tickets? What tickets?
8: The airplane tickets back to New York.
3: Cash them in.
8: But, sir, I've already packed.
3: Unpacked?
8: Yes, sir.
3: I've just met my ex-wife, Mac, and she's beautiful. More beautiful than ever.
5: Oh, now, where is that Raoul McLeish character, Vicky? I'm getting hungry. Let's order, huh?
2: That's Raoul all over. He never was on time for anything, even our wedding. Oh, here he comes.
5: Oh, who's the very attractive... who's the girl with him?
2: Don't know, don't care, don't ask.
3: Well, hello, Bob, old boy. Hello, Vicky.
2: You're late.
5: I'm hungry.
3: I'm sorry, but I had to pick up Fanchon.
2: Pick up Fanchon?
3: Fanchon, this is Bob and Vicky.
9: Hello.
3: Officially meet Mr. and Mrs. Robert Benton of Benton Belts. It's always fair weather when you're using their leather. End of plug. Sit down, Dolly.
2: Yes, do.
5: Oh, waiter, another chair here, please.
9: Oh, isn't it heavenly? I always hoped someone would take me here. Isn't it heavenly?
5: Now that you're here, Fanchon, where are you from?
9: I'm from Columbus, Ohio. And really, there's nothing in Columbus except Ohio State University and the penitentiary. And what future is there in that? I mean, they're all either such boys or else they're Dillinger.
2: Do you like it here in Miami?
9: Well, yes and no.
5: What do you mean, yes and no, Fanchon?
9: Well, everyone's so grabby. I mean, the man.
3: Yeah. Even the trees are all palms.
9: Well, the men are so married. I keep on getting fired from jobs because men's wives find out about their husbands going out with me, so I get fired. Right now, I happen to be working.
2: Oh, goody, goody, gumdrop.
9: Yes, isn't it? I sell cigarettes in quite a terrible dive. You'll all probably think I'm pretty awful, but I work and send money home to my folks. I guess really sophisticated people don't do that.
3: Well, really nice people do, Fanchon.
9: Well, as I was saying, I'd love to get married.
2: Well, just look around, Fanchon. If you see anything you like, summon a salesman.
9: Oh, he doesn't have to be a salesman. I'd marry any nice man.
5: Well, that's fair enough.
9: The trouble is, most fellas I know have lost their ambition. They don't want to work. They want to go down to the track all the time and play hot tits. Sometimes it's very discouraging.
2: Why don't you ask Fanchon to dance, Bob? You're the host.
5: Well, remember, Vicky, you suggested it. Fanchon?
9: Oh, I'd love to.
5: Order for us, will you, Raoul?
3: Right.
5: Right, Fanchon.
9: To man, life is just a bowl of footballs, and they're always making passes. Dancing, I love dancing, don't you?
3: What does that stand for?
2: She's quite lovely. Why did you bring her?
3: Well, because she's quite lovely.
2: And because you wanted protection?
3: Yes, Vicky. I never liked being the extra man.
2: In other words, you like a square better than a triangle.
3: Don't you?
2: There's the menu, Raoul. Will you order for all four of us?
9: Oh, Raoul, I love to ride in an open car. It's so open.
3: Yeah. Isn't it?
9: I had a wonderful time. Thanks, Raoul.
3: Well, I'm glad. Did you like my friends?
9: Yes.
3: Well, let's have the dreadful truth, Fanchon.
9: Well, I just guess Mr. Benton didn't understand me. I guess when I said I went out with married men, he didn't realize that I didn't realize that they realized they were married.
3: Mr. Benton made passes?
9: Out on the beach. However, I was on the girls' wrestling team in high school, and I made out fine.
3: Hello, Fanchon. I'm proud of you.
9: Raoul, I don't understand it. Why would a man with a lovely wife like Vicky want to play around with me? Why are you stopping the car? Don't tell me you're out of gas.
3: No, darling, that's corny. But you're not. You're real. I'm not a married man, Fanchon, but will you kiss me?
9: Why, gee, of course, Raoul. Why'd you ask? What was the kiss for?
3: Well, I just wanted to see what it was like to kiss an honest woman. That's all.

0: Yes, miss?
1: Hello. I'm Fanchon. I met Mr. McLeish a couple of days ago. Is he here? I just want to say hello.
0: He isn't in just now, but I'm expecting him.
1: Oh, may I come in and wait? Nothing drastic or important. I just want to say hello.
0: Well, won't you sit down, please?
1: Thank you. Oh, what's all this tiny machinery doing all over this piece of velvet?
0: I'm cleaning Mr. McLeish's watch.
1: Well, how do you know you can get it all back together again?
0: I took a correspondence course in watchmaking.
1: Oh, another college man. How impressive.
0: Oh, I have any number of correspondence school diplomas.
1: You certainly must like to study.
0: Well, it keeps one's mind occupied, Miss Fanchon. It becomes rather lonely just being alone, miss.
1: Don't you ever have any fun?
0: Oh, yes. Yes, I go for long walks.
1: Well, don't you know any girls? A nice person like you.
0: I? Girls? Oh, girls see very little in me, I'm afraid.
1: Well, I'm a girl.
0: Manifestly.
1: I like smart men.
0: Well, it's nice to hear you say that, Miss Fanchon.
2: McTavish, I just got a great idea for tonight. Oh, hello, Fanchon.
1: Hello, Ralph.
2: Great idea. I'm at Huggins on the pier. You remember Huggins, don't you, Mac?
0: I seem to remember the last name, sir.
2: He has his fishing boat down here, and I've organized a progging party for tonight. Coming with us, Fanchon?
1: Oh, I can't. I have to work. What's a progging party?
2: Oh, you spear fish from a boat, get soaked to the skin, contract pneumonia, and poof, you're gone like that.
1: Hmm. I've got to work.
2: Wage slave.
0: Miss Fanchon is a lady of serious preoccupation, sir, who... Oh, I beg your pardon, sir.
2: Not at all, Mac. You're perfectly right.
1: Well, gee, I better be getting to work. I enjoyed meeting you, Mac.
0: Oh, thank you, Miss Fanchon. Thank you.
1: Have fun with the fish tonight, Raul.
2: I intend to.
1: Don't catch pneumonia.
2: Delightful creature. Charming.
0: Beautiful, sir. Oh, I beg your pardon, sir.

0: Look, folks, suppose we start the engine and head for home,
1: Bob, I haven't speared my fish yet.
0: I don't think you ought to be out at night with this fog rolling in.
2: Besides, Bob will buy you a fish with parsley on it.
3: Hey, folks.
2: What's on your mind, Herbie?
3: What's that big thing popping around in the water astern?
2: Where? Hey, that's a giant ray. Let me at that harpoon gun.
3: Now, wait a minute, Rob.
2: Oh, this is real big game.
3: Oh, wait now. Let go of that harpoon gun.
2: This is like hunting whales, only not too ice cold.
0: Don't be an overgrown kid, McLeish.
1: Why, Bob?
0: Now, don't why Bob me. That giant ray will take us all for a Nantucket sleigh ride if Raoul harpoons him. They've been known to upset boats like this.
2: Stand back, folks. Here goes.
1: Good hunting, Raoul.
0: Raoul, I tell you.
1: Bullseye!
3: Got him, Raoul.
0: And here he comes straight at us. I warn
2: you. Hit the deck, everybody.
0: Get
2: down. It's all right. He only grazed the hull.
4: And here we go. That big baby's hauling us out to open sea.
0: Boy, this is enough of this.
1: Bob, put down that axe.
0: Surely, right across this harpoon line.
5: There he goes.
2: Yeah, nice going, Benton.
0: Well, I came here to fish, not to be dragged all over the ocean at night and in a fog by some seagoing tiger. Well, I'm sorry if it crabbed your fun, but I'm no irresponsible playboy. After all, 450 employees count on me. People would...
5: Speech.
1: Shut up, Herbie.
0: Oh, well, thank you, dear. People would say we'd been having a drunken party out here. Why, everything I've built for 20 years would be ruined by one headline. We're too old for this kind of excitement.
1: Are we indeed? Well, yes, Bob, you're so right. I've had too much excitement in my life already.
0: Well, thank you, darling.
2: Yeah. Well, start up the engines, Huggins. Party is over.

0: Who's there?
1: Raoul.
0: Oh, Vicky. What are you doing out on the pier so late?
1: I couldn't sleep. I got up to go for a walk.
0: Ah, same here. Also, I thought you just might happen by here.
1: So, you waited for me?
0: Not much of a night for a tryst. Rendezvous, rather.
1: Tryst sounds too much like a love affair to you, doesn't it?
0: Oh, look, Vicky, let old wounds heal. You're married again.
1: I'm sorry, but somehow I feel the way I felt when I was waiting for you on another gray night. Waiting in the college dormitory, scared half to death because I was running away to marry a man I hardly knew.
0: Yeah, I remember, too.
1: They say words over you. The justice of the peace that night, then afterward in Reno.
0: The judge said words.
1: I wasn't Mrs. Raoul McLeish anymore. I went back to my hotel and I cried. Yes, I cried.
0: Oh, cry baby.
1: Didn't you?
0: Oh, Vicky, we've got to cut this out. You have Bob and...
1: You have Fanchon?
0: Now, Vicky.
1: I've seen her leaving your room several times.
0: She comes to talk to McTavish. They've become quite friendly.
1: All right. Stop bellowing. We've got a foghorn.
0: All right. So I annoy the fish.
1: You annoy me.
0: Okay. Then go back to that Harvard graduate of yours. Too bad some of that good old Harvard crimson didn't get into his bloodstream.
1: And what does that mean, Raoul McLeish?
0: You know what it means.
1: If you mean about the boat tonight, well, Bob can't afford to take unnecessary risks. He has responsibilities.
0: Yeah, by the way, just what kind of belts does he make? Belts for men or belts for machinery? I mean, does he keep pants or plants?
1: He makes belts for plants.
0: Okay, you come again?
1: Plants. Machinery.
0: Oh. Well, you don't have to yell at me, Vicky.
1: Oh, Raoul, we've got to quit this.
0: Well, that's what I've been telling you. Vicky, go on back to sleep.
1: Sleep?
0: Or anyhow, leave me alone out here. Let me think this out alone.
1: All right, Raoul. You won't catch cold.
0: No.
1: Good night, Raoul. Good night.

0: Yes, sir?
1: Packed.
0: Yes, sir. You told me that 3 hours ago.
1: Oh, did I?
0: We are packed.
1: Good. I've got it. Yeah.
2: Raul?
1: Oh, hello, Vicky.
2: You're leaving today?
1: Yes.
2: That's nice.
1: Why?
2: Because you'll probably be on the same plane with Bob. He got a long-distance call to rush to New York at once. Production difficulties.
1: Oh, well, that's too bad.
2: Is it?
1: Yeah, I mean, won't you be lonesome here alone?
2: Oh, no, I'm going to stay with Marcia while Bob's gone.
1: Oh, yeah, Marcia. Fine girl, Marcia.
2: Well, goodbye, Raul.
1: Goodbye, Vicky.
2: Well, couldn't you... I mean, are your plans all... Well, goodbye.
1: Goodbye.
2: Well, bye.
1: Mac.
0: Yes, sir.
1: Unpack.

0: In just a few moments, Frigidaire will bring you the second act of Second Honeymoon, starring George Brett and Lynn Berry. At this time, we'd like to call your attention to the fact that Hollywood Star Time will come to you hereafter on Saturday evenings. Consult your newspaper for correct local time. 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Frigidaire's food research staff has been working with frozen food for years, packaging, freezing, thawing, cooking, and eating it. 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That's why Frigidaire knows what you want in a home freezer, and more important, that's why Frigidaire knows how to give it to you. 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That's why Frigidaire's one-piece steel cabinets are so rugged, so moisture-tight. That's why the Meter Miser is the heart of every Frigidaire home freezer, because it has proved it is dependable day after day, because it maintains freezing temperatures to protect food without attention, without worry. The Frigidaire home freezer is the result of knowing the best way to keep food frozen safely, easily, at lowest cost. The result of knowing how to build products that give people every advantage science has proved practical. Remember this when you choose a new home freezer. And remember, you're twice as sure with two great names. 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Hollywood Star Time continues now with a radio production of the 20th Century Fox picture, Second Honeymoon, starring Lynn Berry and George Brent. 20th Century Fox is currently showing its Technicolor production, Do You Love Me?, starring Dick Hames, Marina Herrera, and Harry James. Now, Act Two, Second Honeymoon.
1: With Vicky's second husband, Bob Benton, the Belt King, in New York, Raoul, her first husband, decided to remain in Miami a little longer. For a week, he's played escort and squire to her, all quite properly and conventionally. But tonight, there's a moon over Miami, shadowed moonlight under the palms on the beach, the surf rolling in softly, a Hawaiian guitar strumming diabolically off in the distance. All very bad medicine for people trying to be good.
2: Nice out on the beach tonight, isn't it?
3: A night to bring joy to lovers and the Miami Chamber of Commerce.
2: You make a great point of being unsentimental, don't you, Raoul?
3: Someone had better.
2: Why do we go on covering up how we feel about each other?
3: You know why. Besides, I don't think we've covered up very carefully for you.
2: Take me away with you. Please. Please don't let me go again. Don't let me get away from you again.
3: Vicky. Vicky, this is why I stayed here. To have you alone like this for a while. Now that it's happened, I'm afraid it's no go, darling.
2: Raoul?
3: It's no go. Goodbye again, Vicky.
2: You mean it this time, don't you?
3: I must mean it. I'd better take you home.
2: All right, Raoul. Take me home.

0: Pack.
1: Yes, sir.
0: Pack.
1: Pack, sir? Why?
0: Why not?
1: Oh, nothing, sir. I'll just have to make some rather sudden new arrangements, that's all, sir.
0: Arrangements? What arrangements?
1: Well, you see, sir, I was going to be married tomorrow.
0: Married? You? Fanchon?
1: Yes, sir. She thinks I'll go far. She gives me courage, sir.
0: Well, that's wonderful. What time would you plan on being married tomorrow?
1: 3 o'clock, if she could get away from work, sir.
0: Work? Tell her to quit. Her working days are over. And look, McTavish, from now on, you're not my valet anymore. You've got a good, shrewd head on you, and you're going to be a partner in the McLeish income. Not a blot in a pot.
1: But, Mr. McLeish...
0: Now, let me tell you. First of all, we'll get you and Fanchon married, and then charter a plane for a 3 weeks honeymoon in Havana. And she's a lucky girl, McTavish, a mighty lucky girl to get you.
1: I'm a lucky man, sir.
0: Yeah, but think, she's going to be married to a big ink man. I know some girls who are married to belt manufacturers. Isn't that grim?
1: Yes, sir. Gruesome.
2: Hello?
3: Hello, Vicky.
2: Oh, is that you, Bob?
3: Yes, it's me, Bob.
2: Well, where are you? New York?
3: Now, you listen to me. I want you to come home right away.
2: But, Bob...
3: I said, listen, I've arranged for you to have drawing room A in car X-15 on tomorrow morning's northbound train, leaving exactly...
2: Now, just a minute, Bob. I'm not so sure I can leave on such quick notice.
3: You leave, all right. I don't want to hear Walter Winchell talking about you and that ex-husband of yours all over the air again. You understand?
2: What?
3: Winchell. Saying how your ex-husband is still very much interested in you. Don't you know I don't want that kind of publicity? Huh?
2: Bob, nothing at all has happened. And I'm not coming home tomorrow.
3: Huh?
2: I'll take the train. Let me see, the day after tomorrow. Now, goodbye.
3: Vicky!
2: I said goodbye. He's not going to order me around of all the inconsiderate... Yes?
4: Mrs. Benton, this is McTavish, Mr. McLeish's valet.
2: Oh, I know. What is it, McTavish?
4: Well, Mr. McLeish is leaving Miami, and I thought you might like to see him again. You understand?
2: Oh, well, where is he?
4: He's at the airport, ma'am.
2: The airport? Oh, thank you, McTavish, very much.

0: He's at the airport, ma'am.
1: The airport? Oh, thank you, McTavish, very much.
2: Bob Benton.
3: Shut up, Marcia. Where's Vicky?
2: I thought you were in New York.
3: Yeah, so did Vicky. Now, where is she?
2: I think she went to the airport to say goodbye to Raoul.
3: More likely to run away with him. Oh, driver, taxi, don't go away. Take me to the municipal airport and make it fast.
2: When bigger heels are made, O'Sullivan will make them.
1: Fanchon, what are you doing at the airport?
4: Mrs. Benton, hello. If you're looking for Raleigh, went to check about our reservations for Havana.
1: What?
4: You're talking just about the happiest girl in the world. I'm going on my honeymoon.
1: Honeymoon?
4: Raoul's chartered a special plane for us, and clothes. He bought me 3 complete new outfits. Oh, I have to meet him at the gate, so I'm in a terrible rush. Bye, Mrs. Benton.
1: Yeah.
4: Bye-bye. Bye.
1: Bye.
4: Raoul, where's Max? Raoul, I just bumped, guess who? The girl you used to be married to.
5: Vicky?
4: I told her I was just married and how wonderful you were. She gave me the funniest look.
5: Oh, Fanchon, did you tell her who you'd married?
4: No, I don't guess I did.
5: Oh, murder.
4: What?
5: Here, take this money. You and Mac have a great time, see?
4: Well, wait a minute. You were going with us as far as Key West.
5: I know, I've changed your plans. I always do, and you look lovely in so long.
4: Well, my goodness, wait a minute, Raoul. Wait up.
6: Hey, you.
5: What? Oh, it's you, Benton.
6: Yeah, and I want a word with you, McLeish.
5: I want one with you, too. Goodbye.
6: Just a second.
5: Sorry, Benton, I don't need a belt today.
6: Oh, yes, you do need a belt, and right on the kisser, too.
7: Yeah.
5: Oh, a sucker punch, eh? All right, sucker, I'll do business with you.
6: Oh.

0: $100 bail, you say, Captain?
1: Yes, ma'am, and a bargain, too.
0: Not if you know Mr. Benton well, Captain.
2: Now, we'll go into that outside, Vicky.
0: There's the $100, Captain. Thanks for telephoning me.
1: You're welcome, ma'am.
0: Come on, Robert. Now, just who were you fighting with?
2: I'll do the talking, young lady, not you. You and that ex-husband of yours carrying on all over the town. What about my reputation? What about my business? What about my...
0: What about me? What about pretending you're in New York and calling from right here in Miami? What about sneaky little stunts like that?
2: Shh, Vicky, wait till we get outside.
0: No, right here, now, once and for all. You're through ordering me around, you egotistical windbag. I'm tired of having you run my life while you treasure that precious name of yours. Well, you can have your name back. I don't want it.
2: Vicky!
0: You heard me. Get out of my life or let me get out of yours.
1: That's telling them, lady.
2: Well, all right. You can get the divorce. You've had more experience at it.
0: Oh, who said chivalry was dead? Captain?
1: Yes, ma'am?
0: Tell me, who was he fighting with and where is he? Raoul!
1: That's him.
0: Then he isn't on any honeymoon.
1: Oh, not much he ain't.
0: How much bail?
1: 10 cents. Who said chivalry was dead?

0: Thank you, George Brandt and Lynn Barry, for your delightful performances. George Brandt will return in just a moment. May we also express appreciation to the excellent supporting cast. Joe Kearns, Mary Jane Croft, Adrian Marden, David Ellis, Ken Christie, and Frank Nelson. This radio adaptation of Second Honeymoon was written by Milton Geiger, with music supervised by Alfred Newman. The production was under the direction of Robert L. Redd. 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Here again is George Brent. George, hearing the fishing scene in the story just now reminds me that you've done considerable deep-sea fishing yourself, haven't you?
1: Yes, Wendell, off the coast of Mexico.

0: Go sailfish in Marlin. Great sport, and I'm leaving on another trip in 2 weeks.
1: Well, I wish you luck. I'm glad we got you on our show before you got away.
0: It was a pleasure, Wendell, and next Saturday night I'll certainly intend to tune in on Hollywood Star Time to hear Dick Powell and Joan Bennett in Murder, My Sweet. That should be an exciting broadcast. Until then, goodbye and thanks to you all.
1: Thanks, George. Remember, friends, Hollywood Star Time will come to you hereafter on Saturday evenings. So consult your newspaper for correct local time. 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

0: Is that proper farmhouse cheddar?
1: No, I don't think so.
0: What about that?
1: No. It's quite nice, though.
0: Is it? Do you think I might try a piece? I'll have 2 ounces, please.
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1: What has a hazelnut in every bite?
2: Sorry!
1: And thick milk chocolate for your delight?
2: Sorry!
1: Nougat and caramel golden light?
2: Sorry!
1: And don't forget the hazelnut in every bite! And again! What has a hazelnut in every bite?
2: Sorry!
1: Thick milk chocolate for your delight?
2: Sorry!
1: Nougat and caramel golden light? And don't forget the hazelnut in every bite!
2: Sorry!
1: A hazelnut in every bite!
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5: Thank you. You know, 40 years ago, a fellow could buy a newspaper for 2 or 3 pennies. Now he has to pay 3 times that. The only thing is, the news these days just isn't 3 times as good.

0: Maggie.
1: Huh?
0: Here it is. All finished.
1: What's finished, Will?
0: My editorial for this week's issue.
1: Oh, let's see what the flaming torch of journalism is dedicated to this week. Will?
0: Huh?
1: Soybeans?
0: Yep. Ran into a fellow who knows more about soybeans than any other man alive, I guess. He spent maybe 5 hours telling me all about them. Do you think I ought to write about something else?
1: Where'd you meet this bean expert?
0: Out fishing.
1: Oh, well.
0: Well, they say no man ever committed a major crime who smoked a pipe, owned a dog, or went fishing, Maggie.
1: Sure. Will, what did O.J. say?
0: Well, he thought the fellow who knew all about the soybeans was pretty interesting, too. I introduced him.
1: I mean, what did O.J. say about the mortgage, Will? Did he say yes?
0: Well, no, not exactly, Maggie. He has to sort of powwow with the board of directors after supper tonight.
1: Oh?
0: Gives them all a chance to smoke cigars they can't smoke around home. Oh, but I'll get the extension all right. Always have.
2: Mr. Rogers? Mr. Will Rogers?
0: Yes, ma'am.
2: I'm Mrs. Fenimore Hannibal.
0: Yes, ma'am. I recognized you when you walked in the door. This is Maggie Button, my assistant editor.
1: How do you do, Mrs. Hannibal?
2: Mr. Rogers, I am chairman of the Elyria Civic League, and this afternoon there was a meeting.
0: Should have covered that, Maggie.
2: At that meeting, the entire membership, and they represent every prominent family in Elyria, passed a resolution condemning the Elyria Weekly Gazette and its editor. I introduced the resolution myself.
0: Well, now that's mighty interesting, Mrs. Hannibal.
2: Mr. Rogers, the League feels very strongly regarding the article you announced you were going to publish concerning Lance O'Neill.
0: I suppose they've got a reason.
2: They certainly have, Mr. Rogers. Mr. O'Neill's reputation as a romantic adventurer and troublemaker is unsavory to many of the people in this community who remember him when he resided here, including his name in your series on distinguished men and women of Elyria, is unthinkable.
0: Well, now, of course, I never knew him when he was alive, Mrs. Hannibal, but I do know that a lot of folks think he was a pretty good painter. Why, over in Paris, at those academies, they've got maybe 5 or 6 pictures painted by Lance O'Neill of Elyria.
2: Well, I feel, and the League agrees wholeheartedly, that an artist whose only local work is painted on a saloon wall can hardly be a fit or edifying example for our younger generation to look up to.
0: Now, I doubt if many of our younger generation get over to Huckabee's Bar and Grill much, Mrs. Hannibal.
2: What about the article, Mr. Rogers?
0: Well, I tell you what I'll do, Mrs. Hannibal. I'll look into it a little more and let you know. Is that fair enough?
2: If you choose to ignore the wishes of the people of this community and print a word about Lance O'Neill, you will be the one to suffer, Mr. Rogers. Do I make myself clear?
0: Yes. I guess that's clear enough.
2: Then good day, Mr. Rogers. Miss Button.
1: Bye.
0: Bye, Mrs. Hannibal.
1: Those narrow-minded old...
0: Now, Maggie. They've got a right not to like the way I run the Gazette if they want to.
1: Well, what are you going to do about this resolution?
0: Print it.
1: Will.
0: I guess our readers will be interested in what the League did at their meeting this afternoon. Where's my hat?
1: Where are you going?
0: Over to Huckabee's Bar and Grill. Like I told Mrs. Hannibal, I'm going to look into it a little more.
3: What'll it be, Scribbler?
0: I'll just have one of those hard-boiled eggs.
3: A hard-boiled egg. You newspaper fellas, you're real big spenders. A little salt for a chaser on the house.
0: Thanks, Bert. Bert, I'd like to talk to you about Lance O'Neill. Is it true he was a troublemaker?
3: Who told you that?
0: Mrs. Hannibal.
3: Oh, you mix with the elite these days, huh? The bon ton, the cream de la cream. Mrs. Fenimore Hannibal herself, huh?
0: I take it that you and she don't
3: quite... Have I breathed a word of criticism? No, I wish this town had a dozen like her.
0: You do?
3: Uh-huh. Right now, it's got 100. My troublemaker. Hey, whose glasses are the shiniest in the state?
0: Yours are.
3: And whose ale pipes are the cleanest?
0: Yours.
3: Then I'm a man whose opinions are entitled to respect. Am I right, Horace Greeley?
0: Right, Bert.
3: Okay, then, you listen to me. Lance O'Neill was a troublemaker. He disturbed a lot of people. He used to laugh out loud, and that annoyed a lot of pickle pusses who didn't see anything in this life to laugh about. He enjoyed just being alive. He didn't do any of the conventional things, and you'd be surprised how many just plain envied him for that. You paying mind, Arthur Brisbane?
0: I am, Bert.
3: Aye. And after he left town, instead of coming to the bad end everybody knew he would, he double-crossed and got world famous. I don't think they'll ever forgive him for that. See that painting on the wall? Well, look at it.
0: I'm looking.
3: Well, this town was so pleased at having spawned a genius that it almost starved him to death. He put that up there on my wall in gratitude to me for letting him live on my free lunch and slipping him a few dollars every once in a while. He put it there in 1910, and I've had enough big offers for it ever since. I could have retired if I wanted to retire. What do you think of that?
0: You liked him a lot, didn't you?
3: Me? I think he was crazy. Look at the way he painted that orchard, like it was in heaven. They tell me he left pictures of this town all over the world, and each one makes it out to be a paradise. Ah, if I was him and been treated as he was, I'd have made it like the other place, I can tell you.
0: Thanks a lot, Bert. I'm going back to the office and write that article now.
3: Just a second, Mr. Pulitzer.
0: Yeah?
3: That ad I have in your paper brings no trade at all. Well, so make it a bigger, more expensive one. Let's see what happens. Huh?
0: Thanks, Bert.
3: Blah.
1: Yes, ma'am. No, ma'am. All right, ma'am. Effective at once. Well, every friend of Mrs. Hannibal and every member of her league have been calling up and canceling their subscriptions.
0: Sure enough.
1: Will, put down those notes and listen. 11 of our advertisers' names are on that list of people who signed the resolution. 3 of them have already canceled their ads. The bank isn't going to like that.
0: Don't you want me to print the article, Maggie?
1: It's not what I... Of course I do, Will. I'm just talking dollars and cents.
0: I kind of guessed you were.
4: Hello, Daddy. Miss Button.
0: Hello, Jill,
1: How
0: honey.
1: How are you, Jill?
0: What do you got there?
4: Mrs. Weatherwax put up some supper for you, Daddy. There's enough for you, too, Miss Button. Chicken, butter beans, cornbread, and chocolate cake.
1: Oh, thanks. No, honey, I'm full. I've been eating my heart out all day.
5: Well, what's the news from the
1: front? Hello, Doc. Sit down.
5: Thanks.
0: Here, Jill, honey. Go get yourself an ice cream cone.
5: Wait a minute. Here. Get 2 of them.
0: Wait a minute, Doc. Might make her sick.
5: Now, let's not be narrow, son. Let an honest tradesman drum up a little business for himself.
0: What do you say to Doc, Jill?
4: Come more often.
5: Yeah, that's my girl. Always be honest. Just for that, Jill, I'm going to marry you.
4: You're a little too old for me.
5: Oh, nonsense. I'm only 6 times your age. But in 10 years, when you're 20 and I'm 70, I'll only be 3 times your age. 20 years after that, you'll be 40 and I'll be 90, and that's only about twice your age. Pretty soon we'll be even. Then we'll get married.
4: You'll have to ask my daddy. Bye.
5: Goodbye.
1: Bye, honey.
5: You've done a good job with her, Will. You ought to be proud. Her mother'd be proud, too. She reminds me more of Anne every time I... Well, you put the paper to bed yet?
1: Yeah, we haven't quite tucked it in.
5: Good. I got some news. I've been out at the Ferguson place since 4 this morning.
0: Shouldn't take Molly Ferguson 16 hours to have a baby. Not with all the practice she's had.
5: Yeah, but this is the first time she ever tried triplets.
1: Triplets?
0: Hear that, Maggie? Isn't that just fine? Tear out that box with the senator's speech and put in a birth notice about the Fergusons.
1: Well, that speech is pretty important.
0: Well, not to the Fergusons and their friends.
1: What are they, Doc? Boys? Girls?
5: Right here. I wrote it all down, Maggie.
1: Good. Thanks.
5: Boy, that is a good-looking woman. And I'm a man who appreciates a good-looking woman. I might marry her instead of Jill. Do I have to ask you about her, too?
0: No. Maggie just works for me.
5: Okay, then why don't you marry her?
0: Huh? How was everything out in the countryside, Doc? I haven't had a ramble in weeks.
5: Oh, it's the prettiest summer I can remember. Flowers just busting out. I picked a bunch on the way back. Stopped at the cemetery and put some on my wife's grave. I put some on Anne's, too.
0: Thank you, Doc.
5: How's everything in the city side?
0: Oh, just...
5: Yeah, don't tell me. I heard all about it. Well, Lance O'Neill was one of the few people turned out of this town who gave himself to something he believed in. Oh, sure, old Charlie Rice built a railroad, and Ben Adams practically took over Wall Street once he got to New York. But 100 years from now, they'll be looking at Lance O'Neill's work and calling him a genius. You'd have liked Lance, Will.
0: I think maybe I would, Doc.
5: You know, you can tell a lot about a man when you bunk with him. And he and I roomed together during the summer and fall of 1912. That was his last year here, the year I graduated Hopkins. I still got some of his things around the house.
0: Well, if his story turns out to be responsible for my premature death, I'll will my cadaver to you.
5: You won't die from it.
0: No, but the paper might. In fact, it will if O.J. and his board of directors don't extend my loan. See that light upstairs at the Farmers and Drovers?
5: Yeah.
0: Well, they're debating it now. Uh-oh, my nemesis.
5: What'd you say?
0: My nemesis, Mrs. Fenimore Hannibal, has just turned into the Farmers and Drovers.
5: Yeah, relax, son. She's probably going in there just to say goodnight to her money. I wonder how much she'll leave when she goes.
0: All she has, same as everyone else.
5: Yeah, but this is an awful healthy town, though. Most salubrious climate in the state. Did you know we had to import 2 corpses from Chicago to start the cemetery here?
0: Doc, why do you suppose that as far as Lance O'Neill is concerned, a man world famous for his art, this town acts as though it had spawned another Jack the Ripper or a Typhoid Mary?
5: Well, the way I figured, Will, somebody's just mad or scared or both.
0: That's kind of the way I figured it too, Doc.
6: Will?
0: Hi. That you, O.J.?
6: Well, I missed you at the office after the board meeting, and I figured you were on your way home, so I just drove over here and I sat in your porch and I waited for you.
0: Like a bottle of cherry pop?
6: No. Thank you, Will. Well, we dealt with your request, Will. I thought you'd like to know the bank isn't going to foreclose.
0: Well, I sure appreciate your coming by to tell me, O.J.
6: Will, it's going to be out of our hands from now on.
0: What's that, O.J.?
6: The bank had a fair offer for your mortgage tonight, and, well, they accepted it. We sold your mortgage.
0: Who to?
6: Mrs. Fenimore Hannibal. We had to, Will. It's good business. Well, I just dropped in to tell you the news. Oh, say, that's a good one. Me telling the newspaper editor the news.
0: Yeah, that's pretty funny.
6: Yeah, well, I must run along now. Good night, Will.
0: Night, O.J.

0: Hello, Daddy.
1: Jill. Baby, what are you doing out of bed? It's late. Jill, let me look at you. What's that smidge on your cheek?
0: I had a fight with the Benbow kids.
1: Which Benbow kids?
0: All four of them.
1: Jill, baby, you know I don't like you to fight.
0: Well, it was a matter of family honor. They said you were a moral leper.
1: What?
0: A wed sepulcher.
1: Huh?
0: So I piled into them. What do those words mean?
1: Never mind. They must have heard their folks saying them.
0: Anyway, they licked me. I guess I didn't uphold the family honor too good. Daddy?
1: Yes, baby.
0: Are you sorry you don't have a whole bunch of children instead of only just me?
1: Come here to me, Jill. Jill, honey, did I ever tell you about the time that all the beasts of the forest were boasting about how many offspring they had? Well, the rabbits were the most uppity, because they had dozens, you know. And the pigs were sort of snooty, too. They had whole litters at a time. Then they finally asked Mrs. Lion how many she had. And she said, only one, but that one is a lion. Understand, baby?
0: Oh, Daddy, you're so beautiful.
2: Finished?
1: Not yet.
2: Time's getting short. It's past 3. Have to be finished by 10.
1: That's the trouble with time, Maggie. It's like a good cigar. Always too short.
3: Will, you been foreclosed yet?
1: Not yet, Doc. She hasn't sent word.
3: You decided what you're going to do?
1: Yep. I'm going to finish the article on Lance O'Neill and put the paper to bed.
3: Against Mrs. Hannibal and the League?
1: No, Doc. For Lance O'Neill. He just painted. He never heard of the Civic League.
3: Good boy. Oh, say, I dug around the house among some of his old things. Here's some ammunition you might use. Lance O'Neill's diary. Catch.
1: Thanks, Doc.
3: I got a call to make, or I'd stay and see the fun. Look up his entry for June 2nd, 1909. I think you'll find it interesting. Good night, you two.
1: Maggie, will you make up a small notice to the effect that after this issue, the paper is no longer in my hands?
2: Well, you still have over a column to fill. What about the county agent's crop report?
1: No, I think I'll just enlarge the O'Neill article. Maybe something in this diary. What was the date Doc mentioned?
2: 1909, June 2nd.
1: April, May. Here it is. This day I went into the field with my darling and... Maggie! O'Neill used a real live model for that painting in Huckabee's.
2: So?
1: Clara Chase.
2: Never heard of her. Who was she?
1: The girl who later married Fenimore Hannibal.
2: Mrs. Hannibal?
1: Yes!
2: Let me see. Made sketches for the portrait all this noon. How Rubens would have loved flesh tones like my Clara's. Reclined beneath the apple tree. Low-hanging branch. Perfect composition. Well, it's Mrs. Hannibal who's been on display at Huckabee's all these years. Mrs. Hannibal?
1: That's what the man says.
2: Oh, wait till the town reads it. Well, we better run off a couple hundred copies extra, huh?
1: Maggie, you advise me to print it? It could hurt her real bad.
2: She's hurting you real bad. Will, you haven't any doubts about using it, have you?
1: Yes, I have doubts.
2: Well, you better clear them up real fast, then. That press has to start rolling in 20 minutes. Oh, I'm tired.
1: What time is it?
2: After 10.
1: We missed the band concert.
2: Don't we always on the night we have to put her away?
1: Seems. Now that the paper's gone to press, Maggie, do you think I did the right thing?
2: You never did a righter thing, Will. Uh-oh.
1: What?
2: Crossing the square.
1: Huh? Charlie Vernier. I forgot. The bank said he was coming over on legal business.
4: Good evening, Maggie. Will?
1: Hi.
2: Why, Charlie, what are you doing all by yourself? You slipped your leash?
4: I was instructed to meet Mrs. Hannibal here this evening.
1: I suppose it's about taking over the mortgage.
4: It is.
2: This all pleases you a great deal, doesn't it, Charlie Veneer?
4: Well, Maggie, I didn't mean that...
5: Well, Charles, did you tell him?
4: Not yet, Mrs. Hannibal. I thought perhaps
5: Mr. Rogers, I think you've already been informed that I now hold the mortgage on this property.
1: I know.
5: And I believe you've made a request for an extension of time in which to pay your note. That request is denied. Can you pay the note now?
1: No, I can't, Mrs. Hannibal.
5: Then I foreclose.
1: I see.
5: However, I'm told you're a fairly capable young man, and if we can agree as to salary and other things, you may remain editor. I plan no great changes, just a slightly different emphasis in policy. To begin with, all advertising contracts with Bert Huckabee are hereby suspended.
1: Go on.
5: And, of course, the article on Lance O'Neill himself will not appear at all.
1: Well, now that's a little impossible, Mrs. Hannibal.
4: Careful, Will.
5: Mr. Rogers, this is my paper now. I'll run it as I see fit.
2: Too late. This week's issue's already gone to press.
5: I see. And it contains the article that the League so strongly opposed?
1: I'm afraid so, Mrs. Hannibal.
5: You're fired. Tell him he's fired, Charles.
4: You're through, Will.
1: Now, wait a minute, Charlie. Mrs. Hannibal, you're both a little whopper-jawed.
5: What?
1: My note doesn't fall due until tomorrow. Until then, I own this property and I run this newspaper. I used an extra column for that article on Lance O'Neill, Mrs. Hannibal, because I ran across some extra material. Here.
5: What's that?
2: It's Lance O'Neill's personal diary, Mrs. Hannibal.
5: Personal diary?
2: Very personal diary. For the year 1909.
5: Let me see a copy of that paper.
1: Won't be off the press for another hour. You can see it then.
5: Is there any way to stop it, Charles?
4: Well, I can try, Mrs. Hannibal. Maybe I can get Judge Myers out of bed and have him issue a court order.
5: Get busy. Go and do it right now.
4: Yes, Mrs. Hannibal, right away.
1: It'll take a better lawyer than Charlie. And a lot different laws than we got right now to stop any paper in this country from being printed, Mrs. Hannibal. But I'll tell you what. Most of the material in my article came from that diary. Now, you can take it with you and look at it if you want.
5: Oh.
1: Night, Mrs. Hannibal.
2: Oh, well, she took that part pretty hard.
1: Yeah. Now I'm wondering how she'll take the rest of it.
0: Daddy, what's wrong?
1: Hate to wake you up, honey, but I've got something I want to talk over with you.
0: Well, sure, Daddy.
1: Jill, a few years ago, when I came here with your mother, you were just a little girl then, I said to myself that this was the place for me. The place. I thought that here's where I'd find the birds and the bees and the cigarette trees and the lemonade springs where the bluebirds sing and the big rock candy mountains. I guess maybe I didn't do so well.
0: What do you mean, Daddy?
1: What would you say if we didn't live here anymore?
0: Don't you like it here anymore, Daddy?
1: Oh, I like it fine, Jill. But there's something else. Jill, if somebody wanted to take something you loved away from you, and you suddenly found out that you could take something away from them that was pretty important to them, what would you do?
0: I'd try to do what was right, Daddy.
1: Sometimes it's pretty hard to tell right from wrong.
0: Like an apple?
1: Huh?
0: Well, sometimes an apple's ripe, but then sometimes it's rotten, and you can't tell the difference until you bite into it.
1: Well, that's about it. Stay here a minute, baby. I'll see who it is.
0: All right, Daddy.
1: Well, hello.
5: I'm sorry to be calling so late, Mr. Rogers. But I saw a light and I wanted to talk to you.
1: Come in, Mrs. Hannibal.
5: No. Oh, I'd rather stand here in the dark. Mr. Rogers, I've read this diary.
1: Yes, ma'am.
5: I came to tell you that I'm glad you wrote an article on Lance. He was a wonderful and creative man that anybody could be proud of. Particularly a woman he loved that didn't deserve any part of his love.
1: Now, now.
5: I'm sorry, Mr. Rogers. I suppose I wanted you not to write the article because I was afraid you'd somehow connect me with him and it would ruin me here, make me a laughingstock. But now that doesn't seem to matter much. It's funny, finding you were really loved by a man who's been dead 20 years. Well, I don't have to go into that.
1: No, ma'am.
5: Well, I came to tell you something else, Mr. Rogers. First thing in the morning, I'm selling the mortgage back to the bank and recommending they give you a 90-day extension on your note.
1: Well, now that's mighty decent of you.
5: And I want to thank you for letting me see this diary.
1: Why don't you keep it?
5: I will. Always. Well, I don't suppose I'll be seeing you ever again. I think I'll be leaving town very shortly, since it'd be impossible to live here after the truth is out. I'm not ashamed of it, but acting as I have, I'm just...
1: Wait a minute, Mrs. Hannibal. Here. Here's a copy of the paper. They just began running them off when I left the office.
5: Oh.
1: It wouldn't have served any public interest to tell folks about you and Lance, or how you posed for him now and then. I thought that what was in that diary sort of belonged to you and him, nobody else. So you won't find your name in the paper, Mrs. Hannibal, anywhere.
5: Oh, thank you, Mr. Rogers. Good night.
0: Daddy?
1: Yeah, baby?
0: How was the apple?
1: I'm just beginning to taste it now. Nice and ripe, and not a bit rotten. Come on, baby, it's bedtime.
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13: Is that proper farmhouse cheddar?
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13: What about that?
14: No. It's quite nice, though.
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18: Even on city dirt.
17: Oh, Fairy has the cleaning edge.
18: I've been gardening in white gloves. Just to prove that dirt can't hide. From New Tide. 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

0: Authors Playhouse.
1: And there I was, chasing her in a bathing suit. She had on a green bathing suit, on the 10th green. She was very attractive, too. Well, gotta be going. Goodbye, honey. Well, for Pete's sake, what's the idea of turning your head away?
2: Why, George, I don't know why I did that. I didn't know I was jealous over you. But for a minute, I forgot it was a dream. I felt just as if you had been chasing Mrs. Maxwell across the 10th green.
1: Oh. Want to play golf this afternoon?
0: What was only a dream for George turned out to be a nightmare for Liz. And then, of course, there was that tattooed leg. Author's Playhouse presents Isabel Scott Rorick's hilarious tale of Freudian frivolity,

0: What's that? Blondie? I haven't seen it yet. Swap with you when I finish the front page.
1: No. No, I was just thinking about the craziest dream I had last night.
0: Toast, dear.
1: I was on the golf course in my bathing suit.
0: Toast is ringing.
1: I was on the 10th green.
0: Take your toast out of the toaster and turn it off.
1: Only it didn't look like the 10th green. You know how it is in dreams.
0: George?
1: Instead of the pool being up by the clubhouse, it was just off the 10th green.
0: Why don't you ever turn the toaster off when you take your toast out?
1: And there I was in my bathing suit.
0: Biggest bombing raid over Berlin.
1: Chasing Laura Maxwell, of all people.
0: Laura Maxwell?
1: She had on a bathing suit, too. Green. One piece.
0: And did you catch up with her?
1: Aren't dreams amazing? Do you know what I was trying to catch her for, Liz?
0: I can't imagine.
1: She had a picture of a fish tattooed on her leg. And I wanted to ask her why. After that, we seemed to come to sort of a pool or lake. It didn't look like the clubhouse pool. And she said that she'd like me to teach her to swim.
0: Well, this is interesting. How long has this been going on?
1: What?
0: You and Mrs. Maxwell. Laura, to you.
1: Honey, this was in a dream.
0: Well, it'd have to be. Nowhere else would a cow like Mrs. Maxwell ever dare come out in a one-piece bathing suit.
1: Well, she looked pretty darn good in it, as a matter of fact.
0: How long have we been calling her Laura?
1: Oh, Liz, honey, for Pete's sake. What is all this? I don't call her Laura. I don't even know her. Except in a business way. Her husband's a Marine or something, and she's called up the bank a couple of times about his checks coming through, and she always says, this is Laura Maxwell speaking.
0: Oh.
1: Well, I've got to be going. Goodbye, honey. Well, for Pete's sake, what's the idea of turning your head away?
0: Why, George, I don't know why I did that. I didn't know I was jealous over you. But for a minute, I forgot it was a dream. I felt just as if you had been chasing Mrs. Maxwell across the 10th green.
1: Oh. You want to play golf this afternoon? Even Howie's term are going to play. Maybe the Blakes.
0: I don't know whether I have the nerve to show up on the golf course after last Saturday.
1: Oh, all you need is a little practice. I'll pick you up around 3.
0: Well, sorry.
1: Might be a little after 3, as a matter of fact. All depends on whether I get stuck with old Mrs. Delancey. It's about time for her to drop around again about the condition of her checking account, and you know what that always means.
0: Yeah. Well, I'll be ready whenever you get through.
1: Okay. Bye, honey.
0: Bye, dear. He did dream it, though. Yes, and by the look in his eye, I'd say he thoroughly enjoyed that dream.

0: Hello, dear. Sorry I'm late. I picked up your clubs and told Harvey to go on in case we weren't here by 3:30. I had a hunch this was the day for Mrs. Delancey.
1: Well, even Howie are here right now. I can see their little Betty down by the pool.
0: For Pete's sake, what's the matter with Eve leaving her with that Blake brat again?
1: Why not?
0: Well, didn't I tell you he pushed Betty into the pool yesterday?
1: He did.
0: Well, that kid's a monster. I don't know why Vivian doesn't put him in a padded cell.
1: Poor Vivian. I think she's done everything she can. Bobby just seems to have an excess of energy.
0: You mean criminal impulses? Oh, there's Howie now up at the clubhouse. Howie, we didn't expect you to wait for us. Why didn't you and Eve go on?
2: Now, there's no rush. We're waiting for the Blake stew. They're in the clubhouse.
3: Hi, Eve. Hi. Say, what do you think? I got my hook finally. Now I got a slice.
1: Well, I'm glad I've got you for company. I get an awful inferiority complex being the only one in a sand trap while everybody else waits for me.
0: Say, you're certainly an optimist, Eve.
3: Why's that?
0: I see you've left Betty down by the pool with that Blake monster again.
3: Oh, Corey Cartwright's keeping an eye on him.
1: I didn't see Corey.
3: He's down there with the kids.
0: Is that so? Then who could this be coming out of the clubhouse?
1: Hi, Corey.
3: Why, Corey Cartwright. You said you keep an eye on Bobby.
4: Now, take it easy. Take it easy. Your fair daughter is safe. Bobby and I had a man-to-man talk that appealed to his sense of chivalry. He gave me his word of honor to protect Betty with his life.
3: Oh, I don't know. Maybe I'd better not play. You go on, Howard.
4: I'm going right back, Eve. Don't get excited. I just came up for cigarettes, and I promise you they're perfectly all right. Why, they were playing together like a couple of... Who is that?
3: Oh, that's our new member, Mrs. Maxwell. Hadn't you seen her before? Her husband's in the service, and she's supposed to be staying in town with an aunt.
5: Can't understand how you, Mr. Corey. You're usually the first...
4: Oh, give me time, Howard. Give me time. Oh, what a beautiful dish.
1: Who are you talking about? Me?
5: Oh, hello, Vivian.
3: Corey's just caught his first glimpse of Mrs. Maxwell. He's still reeling.
1: Oh. I wonder who that woman ever sees. She's always out here playing alone. Doesn't anybody know her? George does.
0: Oh, Liz, for Pete's sake.
1: Oh, do you, George? How come?
0: Oh, she banks with us. That's all I know about her.
1: Why, George? He's so shy.
0: What?
1: Tell Eve, dear, all about you and Mrs. Maxwell running around in your bathing suits out on the 10th green.
3: What?
1: She wants George to teach her to swim.
0: Why, George, old man, what have you been up to?
1: He says that she wears a green bathing suit, one piece, and... Simply gorgeous, isn't it?
0: Ooh, I'll bet she does it that.
1: Hey, Corey, I thought you were supposed to be keeping an eye on the kid. And George says she has one particularly fascinating feature. She has a picture of a fish tattooed on her hip.
0: Her knee.
3: Why, George, this is intriguing.
0: Oh, Liz, now don't you think it's about time? What's that?
3: Oh, that's Betty. Come on.
1: Oh, good Lord. Bobby pushed her in again.

0: Aren't you ready yet, Liz? You know how Eve and Howie are about starting a bridge game on time.
1: As soon as I comb my hair.
2: Would have to happen right then.
0: Hmm?
2: That hyena pushing Betty Stern into the pool.
0: What do you mean?
2: Well, I was just about to explain that it was a joke, that I was only ribbing about your crazy dream.
0: Oh. What made you remember that?
2: Oh, it's been worrying me. I left everyone under the impression that
0: oh,
2: you were...
0: Oh, they've already forgotten it. I had. Please hurry and fix your hair, dear.
2: You know, it's funny how I happen to do that.
0: Do what?
2: What I was talking about. Telling that wild story about your dream. You know, somehow I couldn't resist it. Something goaded me.
0: Hmm.
2: Oh, I wish now I hadn't. I wouldn't want our friends to...
0: Oh, our friends are broad-minded, Liz.
2: Well, at least I'd want them to think you had better taste than that.
0: Than what?
2: Laura Maxwell. Who are we talking about? She's too tall, for one thing. Don't you think so?
0: Oh, I don't know.
2: And she's given to snoods.
0: What?
2: Snoods. Those net things that hang down and catch up the ends of your hair. She's got on a different one every time I see her. You know what I mean. I've got one, only it's on the back of my little red hat.
0: Oh.
2: I wonder... Should I wear one?
0: What?
2: A hat. Sort of windy.
0: Well, whatever you want. Come on, let's get going.
2: I think I'll wear my little red one.

0: Dick, for heaven's sake, where have you been? Howie's simply flaunching. You know how he is, George, about starting bridge right on the dock.
1: Don't look at me, Liz. What's combing her hair?
0: Well, here, George, you hang up Liz's jacket like a duckling. Okay. And when you get your noses powdered, come on in. I'm in a sort of a flurry this evening. I've got to help Howie with the ice trays. In all the years we've been married, that man has never learned to get ice out of a tray.
2: George, you see what I see.
1: Hmm? Why do hangers always get tangled up in a closet?
2: What's she doing here?
1: Who?
2: Who does it look like in that gilt snood?
1: I can't see into the front room. I'm trying to hang up your doggone jacket. Who are you talking about?
2: The tall, statuesque blonde in the green slacks and the gilt snood.
1: What's the matter, Liz? Who's in green... Oh. Well, it's Laura Maxwell. Ooh, how did Eve happen to ask her?
2: How would I know? Maybe we need the fifth for bridge.
1: So you know that is funny, asking anybody else over on a bridge night?
2: Maybe Eve was thinking only of your happiness.
1: Oh, Liz, for Pete's sake.
2: I knew something was going to come of that crazy story I started.
1: Oh, there's your answer. Look who's in the kitchen with Howie. Now, don't you feel silly? Eve invited her for Corey.
2: Well, why invite either of them? We never had six people for bridge before.
0: George, Liz, what's the matter? Come on, let's get started.
2: George is having a little snood trouble.
0: Oh, why, that's perfectly silly. George doesn't wear snoods, do you, George?
2: George should wear blinders.
0: So I've heard. Liz, you're to play with Corey, Howie, and me.
3: Come on, Liz, sit down. We're getting started half an hour late.
0: Coming. And George, you and Laura can play gin rummy over at this little table by the fire.
3: Hi, George.
4: Hi.
0: Laura, dear, you know George Cougar, of course.
4: Why, of course I do. How are you?
1: Delighted, Miss Maxwell.
0: You two don't mind if we put you off in a corner by yourselves, do you?
4: How nice.
1: Delighted. Ooh, may I help you with that chair?
4: You're sweet.
3: For Pete's sake, let's play bridge. Come on, Liz.
2: Delighted.

0: the toast, George.
1: Hmm? Oh, the toast.
0: And turn it off for once.
1: Look, honey, what did you want me to do? Be rude to her?
0: Be rude to who?
1: Last night at Eve's.
0: Oh, that. Well, I hadn't even thought about it.
1: Well, then what's the matter with you this morning? I don't see what else I could do. Eve told me to play gin rummy with Laura Maxwell.
0: Of course she did.
1: I couldn't be rude, could I?
0: There was no danger of that. You were simply dripping with old world charm.
1: Oh, for Pete's sake. All I did was hold her chair for her to sit down.
0: Don't bother. I'll get it.
1: Yeah.
0: Hello? Oh, Vivian. Good morning. Oh, no, we were up extra early. We've already had our breakfast. Oh, of course, dear. We're counting on it. 8 o'clock, right? Uh-huh. Oh, well, where does she live? Yes, I guess he would, wouldn't he? Well, of course, we'll be only too glad to. We'll be over at 8 then. Bye, dear.
1: What was that?
0: What was what?
1: The dinner party. Vivian's been planning it for a month. It's all set for 8 o'clock, isn't it?
0: With a slight exception. We're supposed to bring your Mrs. Maxwell.
1: She isn't my Mrs. Maxwell, Liz.
0: I'm using Vivian's words. So I thought if you were driving, you could pick up George's Mrs. Maxwell.
1: Huh. Where does she live?
0: That's what I asked Vivian. But she said, of course, George would know, wouldn't he?
1: Well, I guess I better get an early start for the bank. I'll have to go by the clubhouse and find out my dream girl's address.
2: Liz, you look simply ravishing tonight. Corey Cartwright's your dinner partner, and you take Mrs. Maxwell, George.
3: Well, Liz, my beautiful, I was wondering where you were.
2: Oh, hello, Corey. I felt a little stuffy, so I thought I'd come out and see how Joe's vegetable garden's getting along.
3: How could you feel stuffy? You didn't eat 3 bites at dinner.
2: Oh, don't be silly. I ate like a wolf.
3: Now, look, Liz, I was your dinner partner, remember? I was the guy that kept talking to you and getting no answers. I saw how much you ate.
2: Was I that obvious?
3: No. To tell the truth, I think everybody was so interested in looking at Laura Maxwell, you could have eaten out of the sugar bowl without causing any stir.
2: Well, how come you're not with her little group of admirers in the front room?
3: Oh, I'm smart that way. I pick my spots when there isn't too much competition around.
2: Well, that sounds fairly smart. You couldn't even get a word with her now. George is doing such a masterly job of being protective.
3: Say, what is this about old George?
2: Oh, one night he had a silly dream. He was chasing Laura Maxwell over the 10th green. Well, I was fool enough to start ribbing about it the next day at the clubhouse.
3: Oh, then that was just a dream you were talking about.
2: Sure, but I never got to explain it because Bobby Blake pushed little Betty into the pool right then.
3: And that business about the green bathing suit and the tattoo?
2: That was all part of the dream.
3: Oh, that's wonderful. Old Mossy back strutting around making like a tiger, and he's got you to thank for it.
2: Very funny.
3: Poor Liz. You know, you always did talk too much.
2: Oh, shut up. Mad enough as it is. Now we've got to take her home since we brought her. Now I'll have to chatter like a monkey to keep up the conversation. She never says anything. All she does is sit and smile in her beautifully aloof way. Oh, here she comes with George. And just look at him being so beautifully aloof.

0: But I'm afraid I'm hopeless, Mrs. Maxwell. George tells me all it takes is practice to be a good golfer, but I think for me it'll take a miracle. Now, that fourth hole, that defeats me. I've never yet gotten a drive across the creek. I wish I were as good a golfer as you are.
1: Why, thank you.
0: Wasn't that a lovely dinner? I thought Vivian's table looked like a picture out of How Beautiful. Oh, we're here already? George, see Mrs. Maxwell to the front door, dear. Oh, it's been so nice talking to you, Mrs. Maxwell.
1: Thank you, Mrs. Cougar. Oh, why, there's Aunt Ella. I thought she'd be in bed.
2: La, la, la, la, I've locked out. What I've done with the key, I can't think. Sometimes I put it under the mat, sometimes I put it in the mailbox. I never carry it. And it isn't in the mailbox or under the mat either now. And I've been waiting
1: Aunt
2: for
1: Ella,
2: hours.
1: This is Mr. and Mrs. Cougar.
2: Oh, how do you do? I've heard so much about you from Lala. Mr. Cougar, do you suppose it's safe to go in now? You know, I'm so relieved to have Lala running around with a nice young married couple. It's an awful responsibility trying to look after her for Melvin. That's her husband, you know. Not that Lala ever does a wrong thing, but men are just crazy about her, aren't they, honey? And Melvin's so jealous he doesn't want me to let her out of my sight. Lord, I'll never forget the day he came home from Chicago and found that little Mr. Bird teaching her to swim.
3: Teaching her to swim?
0: Tell us about it.
2: Well, Melvin nearly wiped the floor with poor Mr. Bird. We had to call in a physician.
0: My goodness.
3: Husband's in the Marines, isn't he, Mrs. Maxwell?
2: Oh, that's right. Melvin's in the Marines. And you never saw anybody that looked more like him. He used to teach physical education, you know.
3: He's overseas, I believe?
2: Yes, he's in New Guinea now.
3: New Guinea? Oh, New Guinea. Oh, that's fine.
4: Liz, how'd it go?
0: Vivian, you are now looking at the next woman's champion golfer. I drove over that miserable creek on the fourth hole.
4: Oh, at last.
0: Well, congratulations. Gosh, it took me 6 putts to get the thing in the cup, but you'll never know what it did to my spirits getting over that creek.
4: Why, I was just looking at the clubhouse bulletin board. Did you see this notice?
0: Oh, the swimming meet.
4: Mm-hmm.
0: No, I hadn't seen this, but I knew about the meet. George is supposed to be in charge of it.
4: He is. Well, he must have done a pretty good job of teaching Laura Maxwell to swim. Look, she's entered the diving contest.
0: He didn't teach her to swim. He didn't have anything to do with Laura Maxwell. It was all a dream.
4: Liz.
0: Well, it's gotten to the point where it's driving me crazy, and I... Well, I'm sorry I yelled at you, Vivian, but... Oh, and I was feeling so happy over that fourth hole.
4: Liz, what's the matter with you?
0: Oh, I'm out of my mind, that's what. I'm haunted by Laura Maxwell. My husband had a dream that's turned out to be a nightmare. Vivian, that day I told you and even Howie and Corey about George and Mrs. Maxwell, remember Bobby pushed Betty into the pool just then?
4: Yes, I remember it well. He's still having some trouble sitting down.
0: Well, I was about to tell you I was ribbing George about a crazy dream he had the night before.
4: What?
5: Anybody want to play around with me? Vivian? Liz?
0: I said it was a dream. George told me about it at breakfast, and I got some uncontrollable desire to kid him about it that afternoon.
5: Hey, are you both deaf?
0: Then that business about the tattoo.
4: Just a silly dream.
5: Look, it's me, Eve. What on earth so fascinating you can't even stop to say hello to a guy?
0: Eve, we've been taken. Hmm? We've been doing our speculating all for nothing. It was a dream.
5: What was a dream?
0: About George and Mrs. Maxwell.
5: Oh.
0: All that stuff Liz told us was just something he dreamed.
5: Is that so?
0: Well, of course it's so. Oh, I feel like a fool inviting her for his dinner partner. But even I thought you were serious. You seem determined to be a good sport about it. So.
5: Are you sure you're not being a good sport about it now, Liz?
0: Eve, you cynical little cat. Can't you take Liz's word?
4: Oh, let it go, Vivian. I'm surprised that even you believe me.
0: Wait, Liz. I'll pound some sense into this woman.
4: No, I'm going into the locker room and take a shower.

0: the room and take a shower.
1: I don't know her personally, but I've seen her out here. They say she's a tattoo. Used to be an acrobat or something.
2: Yes, I heard that. She came here to Farnham and Bailey, and then when she got mixed up with George Cougar, she just stayed on.
1: Isn't that a shame? A common circus performer. I wonder if his poor little wife knows.
2: She must. I understand they go out together all the time.

0: Honey, I wish you'd calm down and tell me what this is all about. I was just getting ready to play golf with Howie and Joe.
1: Oh, who's that? They'll be kidding about our friends. Everybody in town's talking about it. Well, George, you got to do something.
0: Me?
1: You got to stop this silly talk about you and Mrs. Maxwell.
0: Oh, now, Liz, you aren't going to let anything like that get you down, are you? What do you care what people say? You know there's nothing to it.
1: Oh, I don't know. I've heard this story come back at me so many times. I'm beginning to believe it myself.
0: Oh, now, honey, you're just getting yourself upset by a lot of old gossips that don't mean a thing to us. Now, we'll take you in the house and dry your eyes, and maybe I can get back in time to catch up with Joe and Howie. We've got a bet on time playing good golf today.
1: Oh, George, you don't even care. It doesn't even bother you.
0: Well, what's there to be bothered about? Oh, wait a minute. Now, come around and let you out.
1: Well,
0: who did this?
1: What?
0: What a cheap trick. If I ever catch the guy... It's going to take a razor blade to get the doggone thing off.
1: George, what are you talking about?
0: That sign on the back of our car. That sticker that says, tell it to the Marines.

0: Now, come on, Liz. Sit with Eve and me. Our seats are right over there. You see, Eve's waiting for us. And she's behaving all right. You know her. She can't resist a little juicy scandal, even if there's nothing to it. But I gave her a good talking to the other day.
1: Oh, I wish George weren't in charge of this darn swimming meet.
0: I've gotten so self-conscious, I hate to be seen in public without him.
1: Well, you needn't worry this time. Every gossip in the place can see him right up there by the diving board, so nobody can wonder where he is.
0: Okay. Hey, I'm not very good company these days.
2: You missed the kids' swimming meet. It was awfully cute. Getting duller, though, as the kids got older.
0: Well, move over and pass the programs down, Eve.
2: I don't seem to have a two here. Now, here's one, Vivian. You won't mind, Liz.
0: Thanks. Well, of all things, did you know this?
1: Hmm?
0: Have you seen what it says here about Mrs. Laura Maxwell?
2: No.
0: Former Aquacade star and holder of the California backstroke record.
1: Let me see that.
2: And all the time I thought George was teaching her to swim.
0: Eve, what did I tell you?
2: Oh, Liz knows I'm only kidding. After all, she has a sense of humor.
0: Was it by any chance you that put the Tell It to the Marine sticker on our car so I could have a good laugh?
2: Oh, no, darling. Now, don't blame me for everything. That was Corey. You know what a fiend he is about jokes.
0: There's Mrs. Maxwell now.
2: Doesn't she look stunning?
0: Oh,
2: that white rose.
0: Don't tell me she's going to ride in that.
1: Oh, no. George is going to gallantly... See? George, the cavalier, taking the fair lady's cloak.
2: Liz, there's the green bathing suit. Oh, she just turned around. No, don't mind me, Liz. I believe you're absolutely about the dream and all that. But I just have to see for myself. Look, there's the fish. She has a fish tattooed on her knee.

0: Honey, what are you doing huddled up in the car all by yourself? Oh, come on, let's go get a drink.
1: I don't want one, thank you.
0: Oh, come on, get out. That's right. I saw you get up and leave. I couldn't think why you were going at first, and then I thought I'd look here in the car. We'll go in and have a drink.
1: Well, I'm sorry I didn't stay to see Mrs. Maxwell try to break her back stroke. How'd she come out?
0: Oh, I didn't stay either. I left as soon as I saw you get up. You know, Liz, there's something funny about that tattoo.
1: Yes, isn't there?
0: Just suppose I'm getting psychic or something.

0: She's got it higher than it was in my dream. But still...
1: Hey, Liz! George! She did it!
0: I didn't know she had one, honey. Honest, I didn't.
2: She did it! She did it! Oh, what a baby. Just look at her. She broke her own backstroke record.
3: Congratulations, Mrs. Maxwell.
2: Come on, folks. I'll buy the drink. Come on, we've got to celebrate. Hey, Bill!
4: Yes, sir?
2: Have you got any champagne?
4: Yes, sir.
2: Good boy. Now pour some up for the champion. She broke her own record.
0: And Mr. and Mrs. Cougat and I'll have a drink on that, too.
4: Yes, sir.
2: Man, oh, man, we're made.
0: Say, you two, what was the idea of leaving?
2: Huh?
0: You didn't get to see. Hey, what's the matter with Liz? Well, you weren't crying. Are you beautiful?
2: Holy Mike, the tattoo. Liz, I didn't mean for you to fall for it. I was cooking it up for George.
0: Oh, you were?
2: Sure, it was too good a bet to pass up. I bribed Laura to wear a green suit and let me draw a fish on her leg with my fountain pen.
0: But everybody in the place knows it's a gag by now. See?
2: Go on, show them, honey. There, you see? And when she came out of the water, it was practically washed off. Now, if you'd stuck her on a little longer... Oh, Liz, I meant to let you in on it, but I got so excited watching the exhibition.
0: What a stroke. What a stroke, baby. It's perfect. You know that?
2: Or nearly.
0: There's just one little thing.
3: Is there?
0: Yeah. I think I could owe you something that would really polish that backstroke till nobody could touch it.
3: Will you show me then?
2: Will I?
5: Here it is, Mr. Cairo. Mr. Cairo, don't you want the champagne?
2: Oh, I've got a sudden appointment, Bill. Give it to the Cougars. I'll see you kids later.
0: Well?
3: Well, I guess I'll have my champagne now. Pleasant dreams.
0: Oh. Oh, here, honey. Let me wipe your nose. You've got tears all over.
5: Yes, sir. What would you have, sir?
3: Who's that, George? Huh? The Marine who just came in.
6: Nothing right now, bartender. I'm looking for Mrs. Maxwell. You know if she's here? I'm her husband, Captain Maxwell.
5: No, sir.
0: Mrs. Maxwell just went down to the pool, Captain, with a Mr. Cartwright.
6: Oh, she did? Well, thank you.
0: Yes, he's teaching her to swim. May I show you the way?

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0: Miss Kay Campbell was heard as Liz Cougat, Mr. Arthur Peterson as George Cougat. Others in the cast of Author's Playhouse tonight were Miss Eve Parnell, Mr. Wilms Herbert, Mr. George Caesar, Miss Mary Lou Neumeier, Miss Geraldine Kay, and Miss Bess McCammon. The musical was conducted by Joseph Galicchio. Next week, same time, same station, Author's Playhouse will bring you H. Vernon Dixon's gripping story of heroism below the sea.
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0: The mighty pen has given us stories both whimsical and tender, tragic and happy, has let us enjoy a deeper insight into life and lives. And it is through another of these happenings which the pen has captured that Nelson Olmsted brings to us a new conception of courage and fear tonight. Here is another of the world's greatest short stories, and Nelson Olmsted.
1: An average man's average fear and his own brand of simple courage has been captured in the simple narrative, The Little Wife, by that master of the short story, William March.

0: Joe Hinckley selected a seat in the shady side of the train and carefully stowed away his traveling bag in his heavy black catalog case. He looked at his watch. 2:28. The train was 5 minutes late in getting out. If he'd known that 2:23 was going to be late, he might have had time to pack his sample trunk and get to the station. But he couldn't have anticipated that, of course. Joe noticed that one end of his catalog case protruded slightly. With his foot, he shoved it farther under the seat. It was a battered black case made strongly to withstand constant traveling and reinforced at its corners with heavy copper cleats. One of the handles had been broken and mended with newer leather. On the front of that case, there had once been stamped in gilt the firm name of Boykin & Rosen, Wholesale Hardware, Chattanooga, Tennessee. The time had long since worn away the gold lettering. That telegram had upset Joe. It had come so suddenly, so unexpectedly. He felt vaguely that somebody was playing a joke on him. He felt confused and helpless. It was difficult to believe that Bessie was so desperately sick. He sat for a time staring at his fingernails. It was very hot in that coach. The small electric fan at the end of the car droned and wheezed sleepily, but succeeded only in stirring up the hot air. Joe took from his pocket the telegram that he'd received from his mother-in-law and read it again. It said, J.G. Hinckley, American Hotel, Montgomery, Alabama. Come home at once. Doctor says Bessie not expected to live through day. We'll wire again if necessary. It was a boy, signed Mother. Joe's hands clenched suddenly and then relaxed. It all happened so suddenly, he couldn't quite get through his head, even yet. He'd taken a buyer to lunch that day, and they'd laughed and talked and told each other stories. And then at 2:00, he'd gone back to the hotel to freshen up, and the clerk had reached in his box and taken out the key to his room and the telegram. The telegram had been waiting for him for 2 hours, the clerk said. Joe read it through twice, and then looked at the address to make sure the message was really for him. He hadn't understood. Bessie was getting along so nicely. She'd had no trouble at all, and the baby wasn't expected for a month. He had arranged his itinerary so that he would be with her when the baby was born. They'd gone all over that and arranged everything. Joe leaned his head against the red plush of the seat. He felt numb and tired. When he'd married Bessie, her mother had come to live with him as a matter of course. He was rather glad of that arrangement. He was really fond of the old lady in an impersonal sort of way, and then, too, it was pleasant for Bessie to have someone with her while he was on the road. His work made it impossible for him to get home oftener than every other weekend. And many times it was difficult for him to get home that often. But he always managed to make it. He couldn't disappoint Bessie no matter what happened. And their year of married life had been the happiest that he'd ever known. And Bessie had been happy, too. Suddenly he had a clear picture of her lying in their bed, her face white with suffering, and a quick pain gripped his heart. To reassure himself, he whispered, "Those doctors don't know everything. She'll be all right. Mrs. Tompkins was just excited and frightened. Everything's going to be all right." Just then, the Negro porter brought him a telegram. Joe's throat felt tight, and he noticed that his hands were shaking. He placed the unopened telegram on the seat beside him and stared at it for a long time. At last, he reread the first telegram very slowly. "It must be for Mrs. Tompkins, all right. She said she'd wire if... It might not be from Mrs. Tompkins at all. It might be from somebody else. It might be from Boykin and Rosen about that cancellation in Meridian. That's who it's from. It's from the house. It's not from Mrs. Tompkins at all." And he arose from his seat feeling weak and slightly nauseated, the unopened telegram in his hands. And he passed through several coaches until he reached the end of the train and went out in the rear vestibule. The rails clicked rhythmically and the wilted countryside flew past. "There's no need of going so fast. We've got all the time in the world." He felt sick. He kept turning the telegram over in his hand, thinking, "I've got to open it now. I've got to open it and read it. It's not true. I don't believe it. It's from the house about the cancellation in Meridian. It isn't from Mrs. Tompkins at all." And he tore the unopened telegram into tiny bits and threw the pieces from the end of the train. A wind fluttered and shimmered the yellow fragments before they settled down lightly on the hard, hot roadbed. Immediately, he felt better. He drew back his shoulders and sucked in lungfuls of country air. "Everything's all right," he said. "I'm going home to see the little wife, and everything's all right." And he laughed happily. He felt like a man who had just escaped some terrible calamity. When he could no longer see the scraps of paper in the track, he went back to his seat, humming a tune. He felt very gay and immensely relieved. Joe reached his seat just as a conductor came through the train. He nodded pleasantly as he gave up his ticket. "Don't let anybody talk you out of a free ride." "No, not a chance of that, Cap," said the conductor. Joe laughed with ringing heartiness, and the conductor looked at him in surprise. And then he laughed a little himself. "You sure are in a good humor, considering how hot it is." "And why shouldn't I be in a good humor? I'm going home to see the little wife. It's a boy." "Well, sir, that's fine. That's simply fine." And the conductor put his papers and tickets in the seat and shook Joe's hand. Joe blushed and laughed again. And as the conductor moved off, he nudged Joe's ribs and said, "Give my regards to the madam." "I sure will," said Joe happily. Joe was sorry the conductor couldn't stay longer. He felt an imperative need of talking to someone. He felt that he must talk about Bessie to someone. He saw an old lady and her husband in their seat up the aisle, eating a lunch which they'd brought, and he decided to go over and talk to them. "Can I come over and talk to you folks?" asked Joe. "Why, certainly, sir," said the old gentleman. "Well, I just got a telegram saying that I was a parent for the first time." The old people congratulated him heartily. And then Joe started talking rapidly. He told in detail of the first time he'd met Bessie. Joe talked of his wedding. It had been very quiet. Bessie was the sort of a girl who didn't go in for a lot of show. There had been present only a few members of the family and one or two close friends. George Orcutt, who traveled a line of rugs out of New York, had been his best man. Bessie was afraid that someone would try to play a joke on them, something like tying tin cans to the automobile that was to take them to the station or marking their baggage with chalk. But everything had gone off smoothly. The Barneses had been at the wedding, of course. He'd met Bessie in their home, and they were such close neighbors that they couldn't overlook them. But almost nobody else outside the family was there. And then he told of the honeymoon that they'd spent in New Orleans, all the places they'd visited there, and just what Bessie had thought and said about each one. He talked on and on and on. He told of the first weeks of their married life and how happy they were. He told what a splendid cook Bessie was and what an excellent housekeeper and how much he'd loved the home that he'd bought for her and her delight when she knew that she was going to have a baby. The old gentleman was staring at Joe in a puzzled manner. He was wondering if he hadn't better call the conductor, as it was his private opinion that Joe had a shot of cocaine in him. Joe had lost all idea of time. He talked on and on, rapidly, excitedly. He had got just as far as Bessie's plans for the child's education when the porter touched him on the arm and told him that they were pulling into the station at Mobile. He came to himself with a start and looked at his watch. He didn't believe it possible that time had passed so quickly. "Well, it's sure been a pleasure talking to you folks," said Joe. "Oh, that's all right," said the old man. Joe gave the porter a tip and stepped off the train jauntily. And as he turned to pick up his bag, he saw that a woman with a huge garter was staring at him. He walked over to the window that framed her gaunt face. "Goodbye, lady. I hope you have a nice trip." The woman answered, "The doctor said it was no use operating on me. I waited too long." "Well, that's fine. That sure is fine," said Joe, and he laughed gaily and waved his hand. He picked up his bag and his catalog case and followed the people through the gate. The woman with the garter stared at him until he was out of sight. On the other side of that iron fence, Joe saw Mrs. Tompkins. She was dressed in black and she wore a veil. Joe went over to her briskly, and Mrs. Tompkins put her arms about him and kissed him twice. "Poor Joe," she said. And then he looked at his smiling, excited face with amazement. Joe noticed that her eyes were red and swollen. "Didn't you get my telegram?" she asked. Joe wrinkled his brow in an effort to remember and finally said, "Oh, sure, I got it at the hotel." "Did you get my second telegram?" insisted Mrs. Tompkins. And she looked steadily into Joe's eyes. A feeling of terror swept over him. He knew that he could no longer lie to himself. He could no longer keep Bessie alive by talking about her. His face was suddenly twisted with pain and his jaw trembled like a child's. He leaned against the iron fence for support, and Mrs. Tompkins held his hand and said, "You can't give in. You've got to be a man. You can't give in like that, Joe." And finally he said, "I didn't read your telegram. I didn't want to know that she was dead. I wanted to keep her alive for a little longer." And he sat down in the empty baggage truck and hid his face in his hands. He sat there for a long time while Mrs. Tompkins stood guard over him, her black veil trailing across his shoulder. "Joe," she said patiently, "Joe." The man in a dirty uniform came up.
1: "I'm sorry, mister, but we'll have to move. We gotta use that truck."
0: Joe picked up his catalog case in his bag In front of Mrs. Tompkins.

0: this has been the story of The Little Wife, as presented by Nelson Olmsted, who now has a closing word.
1: The Little Wife was written by William March in 1935, and is, I think, indicative of the work that he's been producing lately. You may remember, in fact, his story entitled The Nine Prisoners, which was so strikingly anti-war in theme that it brought from its readers both ecstatic praise and hearty condemnation just a few years ago. March has written several novels and three collections of short stories. The Little Wife is probably his best. It is masterly in the terseness of construction and the reticence with which the situation is portrayed. But now, tomorrow night, we have a story for all the Edgar Allan Poe fans, of which there are many, believe me. For some reason, the story that we've selected is not one of his better known, but it certainly is one of his best. It's entitled The Case of Monsieur Valdemar. We hope you'll be with us to hear it. Until then, good night and good reading.

0: NBC presents Nelson Olmsted three times each week on Monday, Tuesday, and Wednesday nights at the same time over most of these stations. Tomorrow night, try to be with us for another of Edgar Allan Poe's startling narratives entitled The Case of Monsieur Valdemar.
1: Do you know the one-word recipe for cheesecake?
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0: We present the 21st episode in The Green Valley Line, a story of a backcountry railroad in the early years of the 20th century. As our last episode drew to a close, we found the young superintendent, Bill Reed, face to face with an impossible problem. Bill has done wonders with the Green Valley Line in the short period of his management, but in spite of increased earnings, in spite of the splendid loyalty of his men, in spite of the fact that from end to end of the line, the Green Valley people are behind him to a man, Bill has to dig up $70,000 in 2 weeks, over and above every possible cent he can command from revenues. If not, the game is up. The splendid fight against the opposition interests is all to no purpose. Can you wonder that, waking or sleeping, Bill hears the pounding theme song, 70,000 or Bust? Above the roar of the railroad traffic, the song of the telegraph key, behind the clamor of the daily routine, and in the silence of the night, there is one insistent refrain, $70,000. Well, here we are back in the superintendent's office. Let's see what's going on.
1: Holy smoke, $70,000. Where in the name of all that's infernal am I going to find it?
2: Search me. I think you'd better forget it for
1: forget
2: a while.
1: Forget it, yeah. I'm likely to. Say, listen, if I had known what I was running into that day Spider and I sat by the old water tank the day I first struck Morristown, I'd have...
2: Sure, I know. You'd have run away.
1: What?
2: Oh, I know. I've heard the story before. You'd like to be a tramp and have no responsibilities and so forth.
1: No, it isn't that. You don't understand.
2: No?
1: Of course you don't. I don't mind working. I don't mind a reasonable job.
2: But you don't like the job you've got. I know. That's nothing new.
1: Well, but why should fate pick on me? Why should I have to carry the whole load? Jumping crocodiles. Who do they think I am? I didn't build the Green Valley. Why should I be elected?
2: Oh, don't ask me. I'm just the girl who works in the office.
1: Oh, well, and look at Uncle Merrick. He starts talking about raising $1 million, expanding business, running through trains, gets all hopped up about it. Then when I mention this paltry $70,000 that I have to dig up out of thin air, he just smiles and says, that's my funeral.
2: Maybe it is.
1: Huh? But why should it be? Can you tell me that?
2: Oh, gracious, what's the good of getting emotional? I've got all this list of company property to copy. You're not making things any easier.
1: Oh, well, I'm sorry. Let's see that list. What's all this? Coal leases, timber holdings, Fortuna Mine claims. Say, listen here. You don't mean that the Green Valley owns all that stuff, do you?
2: Sure. There's a lot of property that my father and Pop Harkness picked up.
1: And it all belongs to the Green Valley Corporate Holdings?
2: Certainly.
1: Gosh, but hold on. I wonder if it's listed as security in that mortgage agreement.
2: The coal and timber is, but the Fortuna Mine is clear. It was under negotiations for sale, and they left it out.
1: Fortuna Mine. You don't mean that's the place where they had Uncle and me the day we were kidnapped?
2: Yes, that's the property.
1: And it belongs to the Green Valley?
2: Absolutely. All taxes paid, no encumbrance.
1: Well, I'll be darned. I suppose it's no good.
2: Oh, I believe it's quite valuable property. There was a big firm after it last year, but Father was against it.
1: You don't say. Now, I wonder who can tell me something about it.
2: Well, let's see. See, try Spider McGee.
1: Spider? What does he know about mining property?
2: And just that the last time he worked around here, they had him prospecting around the Fortuna claim. He's an old miner, I believe.
1: Well, hold on. Let me get to that phone. Hello. Roundhouse? Reed speaking. Find McGee and tell him to chase over here right away. Tell him it's important. Right. About those other properties, coal leases and so on. Know anything about them, Terry?
2: Oh, not much. There are big coal areas around Carbonville. But they're isolated. Need about 40 miles of branch line building.
1: Good grief. I wonder why I never heard of that stuff before.
2: Well, you've only been here a couple of months.
1: And what about that timber?
2: Oh, there are four or five big blocks in the mountains back of Colville and Unity. It's isolated, too.
1: I see. Needs opening up, huh? Yeah, come in. Oh, hello, Spider. Yes, come in.
3: Did you want to see me, Mr. Reed?
1: I sure did. What do you know about the Fortuna Mine?
3: Huh? What? Say, I've been over every foot of it. Oh, and she's great.
1: What do you mean, great?
3: Huh? Oh, shucks. There's a money-making problem for you. If she was only worked okay.
1: Uh-huh.
3: You see, Slim, there's a big... He badly faulted, but she...
1: Hey, wait, just a minute. Talk sense, can't you? What do I know about mining? I want to know what they get out of this mine.
3: Well, I was a-telling you. She's a tellurite proposition. Sylvanite, mostly, and the main lead...
1: Oh, for the love of Mike, Spider, cut out the big words.
3: What
1: do they get out of this mine? Gold, silver, copper, lead, putty, or what?
3: Well, ain't I telling you? She's a gold mine.
1: Oh, a gold mine. Well, jumping dogfish, why don't you say so? You mean we have a gold mine right here close to Morristown?
3: Sure, that's right, and she's great. You see, all they need to do is to extend that dirt tunnel till they hits the big diorite dike. Then they drifts east and west.
1: Yes,
3: and...
1: yes, never mind the technical dope now, Spider. Tell me, how is it they came to stop working that property?
3: Well, the Green Valley did the development work.
1: Yeah?
3: Put in pretty close to 100,000 opening her up.
1: Well, and what happened?
3: Well, then they started dicking with the Borman Robinson Company on the coast.
1: Uh-huh.
3: They was ready to buy in. Offered a couple of hundred thousand for a half interest.
1: 200,000 for a half interest? My gosh.
3: Well, the Green Valley directors turned it down. Mr. Graham was against it. Wanted more money.
1: All right, that's all I want. Have we got the address of this firm in San Francisco, Carrie?
2: Yes, sure, here it is.
1: Right, take a message.
2: Oh, but listen, you'll have to talk to the directors.
1: Sure, I'll handle that. Time's precious. Ready?
2: All set.
1: Vorman Robinson, San Francisco. Re Fortuna Mine, Morristown. Prepared, reconsider your offer, purchase half interest. If interested, send representative at once. Wire answer. Signed, W.J. Reed. All right, got that?
2: Yes, but don't you think it sounds a little too anxious?
1: I can't help that. We've got to get quick action.
3: Don't worry. I tell you, they'll come through. That's a good property. And if she gets going, it'll mean a whole lot of business for the Green Valley.
1: Oh, that's fine. Hey, how's Mickey coming along, Spider?
3: Oh, he's pretty sick. That there rheumatism was mighty bad. He ain't going to be fit for work for quite a while.
1: Oh, that's too bad. Anyhow, it gives you an engineer's job, Spider. Mm-hmm. Better than spading coal, isn't it?
3: Sure, but I'd sooner be with Mickey on the job. Him and me get along fine. Say, how's the Red Ball from the west?
1: Should be in here pretty soon. How's she running, Carrie?
2: That's First 72, isn't it?
1: Sure, the fruit train.
2: She's out of Hilltop on time.
3: There she is, dropping it down the hill now.
2: Are you pulling that train east, Spider?
3: Sure.
2: Mind you, don't spoil that good running time.
3: Don't worry. I got a strange fireman, but they say he's done plenty firing. And he's a big husky guy, too. I guess we'll be rolling into Glasspell Yards right on the button.
1: Okay, and good luck, Spider.
3: Same to you. So long, Slim.
1: So long, Spider.
4: Hello there, Spider.
3: Hello, Brennan.
4: Hello there.
3: You the brains of this run? How many loads we got?
4: 44 this time. Pretty heavy between.
3: Ah, oh, that ain't nothing for the 1290. Yeah. Not for the east, anyhow. There ain't no heavy grades, mostly level running.
4: Hey, what time you got?
3: 1:55:20.
4: 55:20? Huh? Check. Here it makes no difference. We got cut near 5 minutes for that. I'll go and get the orders. Say, who's a firing for you this tip, Spider?
3: No man. I ain't seen him yet.
4: Huh?
3: Oh, I guess he's here somewhere.
4: Okay, I'll get them plenty.
5: Was you in crying for me, mister?
3: Huh? You the guy that put on the fire this hog?
5: Reckon I be. My name's Porter. Silas R. Porter.
3: Oh.
5: Most folks call me Reuben, town to that being the second name. But shucks, I ain't particular. You see,
3: Hey, take it easy. How long you been working on this pipe?
5: I've been wiping in the roundhouse maybe 3-4 weeks now, mister.
3: Oh, yeah? Had any experience fire?
5: Experience, did you say? Gosh, I'm experience?
3: Yes, well, come on. How long you been firing?
5: My gosh, dang it, mister. I've been a firing engine close on 15 years. Ain't that enough for you?
3: Yeah, I guess so. What roads did you work on?
5: Well, for the last 5 or 6 years, I've been working for the Yellow Creek Logging Company.
3: A logging company?
5: Uh-huh.
3: Oh, hey, what kind of jacks have they got on that pipe?
5: You mean, what kind of engine?
3: Sure. What did you think I meant? Cream separators?
5: Most of the time, I've been firing on the old five spot, mister. And I tell you right now, she's a right smart engine for a wood burner.
3: Holy suffering cats, a wood burner.
5: Uh-huh.
3: And they send me a sod buster to fire a big T-type hog on a fast freight run that's been firing a wood burner. Oh.
5: Story's too bad, mister, but I reckon there ain't nobody else.
3: Well, okay. Climb up, Scissor Bill. We ain't got no time to argue.
6: Here's the order, Spider. 30 minutes on number 9. We get her at Dexter.
3: Okay, and say, Rusty.
6: Yeah?
3: Hop on the seat and watch for signals. This year's going to be good. Huh, a wood burner.
6: Eyeball, Spider.
3: Okay, I got it. Come on, Reuben.
5: Yeah?
3: Peter the Diamonds. I'll be wanting plenty of dynamite for this year drag.
5: Hey, don't you worry none, mister. I'll give you the heat. Huh, look at her. She's near a popping right now.
3: Okay. Well, here we go, out of town.
1: Anything doing?
2: Oh, nothing unusual. There's a wire from San Francisco. It's an answer to that one about the mine property.
1: Oh, let's see it.
2: Here.
1: Oh, gosh.
2: Anything wrong?
1: I don't know. Vorman and Robinson don't want that mine.
2: Is that final?
1: I guess so. They say, on account other commitments, cannot reopen negotiations for Fortuna Mine at present.
2: So that's that.
1: Yeah. I wonder if we could interest someone else.
2: Why not ask Judge Merrick to see what he can do?
1: No, not just yet. He sort of put this $70,000 up to me. I hate to run to him. I've got to do some thinking.
2: There's a message here from New York. It's in code.
1: For me?
2: No, it's addressed to the president of the Green Valley Railroad.
1: Oh, then it's for your father. But as I'm acting president as well as superintendent, it may be urgent. And if we can get the code, we'll see what it says.
2: Yes. Father's private code is in the safe. That seems to be the code they've used.
1: Oh, I know that code. Let's try it. It's not a difficult code anyway. They use the first letters of the words. What's the first word?
2: Code five letters. R-E-G-V-F.
1: R-E-G-V-F. Oh, that's easy. It means with reference to the Green Valley finances.
2: Oh.
1: All right, go ahead.
2: Next is... here you are. Better decipher it yourself. And
1: okay.
2: Here's the key.
1: Right. The next is... Urgent. Take immediate steps. Secure control. Money, no object.
2: My goodness. Don't you see what it is?
1: I'll say I do. We've tapped in on the secret communications between my respected parent, Jacob J. Reed, and your father in their nice little scheme to steal the Green Valley.
2: You oughtn't to read that message, Bill.
1: Oh, is that so? Listen, Dad thinks your father is still in Morristown. Now, tell me, where is he?
2: He's with Mother at Mason Hot Springs. He decided to get right away from the whole business. No one can reach him for the next 3 weeks.
1: All right, that's fine. Let's see the rest of this message. Draw on me for any amount using this code. Limit, 100,000. Will remit by wire to bearer credit. Get enough stock to swing control. Urgent, act at once. Ah, a nice little play right into our hands.
2: I don't understand. Bill, I won't stand for anything crooked.
1: Well, you don't have to. Here's the layout. Dad's getting desperate. He wants action. He offers to wire 100,000 to secure the Green Valley. Well, all it takes is 70,000.
2: Bill, you don't mean that you take advantage.
1: Sure I would. I'm going to wire in code for 70,000. We'll use Dad's own money to meet that mortgage. I'll give him a 3 months note for it after the meeting's over. It's only playing his own little game. What a break, and what a story.
2: Bill, I won't have anything to do with it.
1: All right, if you won't help me, just stand clear. That's all I want. If it doesn't work, it won't do any harm. But if it does, I've got that 70,000, and the old Green Valley is safe.
0: A strange twist in the affairs of the railroad. Old Jacob Reed unconsciously comes to the rescue. Don't miss episode 22 in The Green Valley Line.

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1: ...that I'd come back. He believes in me, Mayor, and he believes in that promise. But meantime, he needs an anchorage. I know it's a big thing to ask, but...
2: Well, bring him to me. I don't know what Murillo will say, but bring him to me.

0: Ronnie, this was my room when I was a little boy. Now it's going to be yours.
1: It's very nice, sir.
0: Those books are books I used to like to read when I was about your age. And that baseball bat and ball Jimmy sent over. He thought you might learn to play while he was gone.
1: Jimmy sent it?
0: Yeah.
1: Oh, isn't it a beauty, sir?
0: It's a fine bat. I taught Jimmy to hold his first bat when he was smaller than you were.
1: I'll bet he's a topping player. Did you ever notice his muscles, sir?
0: Did I notice them? I helped him grow them.
1: Listen, it's a plane. Turn out the lights, sir. Turn them out quickly.
0: Oh, now, Ronnie.
1: Turn them out. Turn them out, sir. Please turn them out.
0: All right, Ronnie. Come here by the window.
1: But, sir, I...
0: Come here, Ronnie. You know what time it is? It's 8:30. And you know how I know? That's the non-stop flight. It always goes over at 8:30. I've never known her to be more than 30 seconds one way or the other out since she's been flying. Now, that's a friendly plane, Ronnie. Every night when it goes over, it says, "Good evening, Mayor. It's 8:30. Time for the judge to be arriving for his game of checkers."
1: We used to watch the planes, Mummy and Daddy and I. We used to go up on the hill and wave at them. But one night, the planes came down. The planes came down, and it was the end of the world. It was the end of the world.
0: Oh, now, child. Come here. Are you too big a boy to sit on my knee?
1: No, sir.
0: Well, there we are now. You know, Ronnie, all my life I've wanted a son. Someone to take fishing, to the movies, someone to watch play baseball, and someone to take to circuses, and someone just about your age.
1: What's a circus?
0: What's a circus? What's a circus? Why, it's the smell of popcorn and the music of bands. It's elephants and clowns and trapeze artists. It's pink lemonade and a ringmaster with a long black whip. It's cotton candy and peanuts. It's a present that's labeled to all kids in America from P.T. Barnum.
2: Ladies and gentlemen, knock down the milk bottles and win a Cupid.
0: Give us 50 cents worth.
1: Oh, man.
3: Let's go peanuts and popcorn, candy popcorn, peanut popcorn,
0: over
3: candy
0: here,
3: candy
0: over
3: popcorn.
0: Here. We'll have a little everything.
1: Oh, man.
2: Hot dogs, get your red hot dogs, hot dogs here. Get your
0: two hot dogs here, and two bottles of sarsaparilla.
1: Oh, my.
2: Right up and ride the Ferris wheel, ladies and gentlemen. Step right up for the tallest. The fastest ride in the world. 25 cents a ticket. Two
0: bits. Two, please.
1: Oh, my.
3: Pink lemonade. Get your fresh pink lemonade here.
0: Oh. Two.

0: my.
1: I wish I had the spanking of both of you.
2: I don't know why we should be sick, Marilyn.
1: Well, I do. Nobody's stomach in the world could hold the stuff you ate.
2: Why, Marilyn, go away. Please go away.
1: Open your mouth.
2: I won't.
1: Open your mouth.
2: I won't do it.
0: I took my castor oil, too.
2: I hate castor oil.
0: But it's good for you, sir.
2: Well, I won't take it.
0: You aren't very brave, are you, sir?
2: Huh?
1: There, there, you see? Out of the mouths of babes. Open your mouth. there, there. That's a big man. That's a nice big man.
2: Marilla, you're a horrible, designing, unpleasant old woman.
1: I've always been one to do my duty where I saw it. Them that goes to the circus pays the price. Good night, boys.
2: Ronnie, you know what we're going to do someday?
0: What, sir?
2: We're going to take Marilla to the circus.

0: Now, you see, Ronnie, you hold the baseball bat between your hands like this.
1: Yes, sir.
0: Got it straight? First you spit on your hands, then you rub dirt on them. Then you grip the bat between your hands. Now you throw the ball for me, and I'll show you how to hit it.
1: Ready, sir?
0: Ready?
1: Boy. Uh-oh.
0: Come on,
2: Mayor.
0: Ronnie.
2: Oh, man.
0: This is where we take it on the land.
1: Yes, sir.

0: sea beautiful, sir? Isn't the sea beautiful?
1: Yeah, this is the life, isn't it, son? A taste of salt on your lips and a roll of a deck under your feet, a spanking breeze at your back.
0: The coast back there, it looks a little like the coast of Dover. The gulls wheel just like that, and the cliffs are straight and tall. My father used to say they were the sentinels of England. Do you know, sir, sometimes I miss England.
1: Oh, of course you do. Tell me, Ronnie, what do you think about when someone mentions the word England?
0: Why, I guess I think of Westminster Abbey, the way it looked when my father took me there, and the way I used to ride my bicycle down the hills in Lancashire, where we used to go in the summer. I think of the crowds in Piccadilly and Leicester Square. And I think of my mother and father standing at a gate and me running down a hill to meet them.
1: Yes, that's what you think of. And I think of casement windows that knew Raleigh and Drake, cathedrals that have known centuries of English prayers, houses that have fathered generations of English dreams. For me, England's the tavern where Shakespeare and Ben Jonson used to sit. And it's the flag that Nelson died for, and Rupert Brooke, and the Duke of Kent. And it's the people, too, the people who fight in the memory of all these things, who've dug their fists into the earth and will die but never give up.
0: Like my father and mother.
1: Yes, yes, Ronnie, like your father and mother. They taught you all about England. Now you're going to learn about America. You're going to learn about George Washington. And Lou Gehrig, and Thomas Edison, and James Fenimore Cooper. You're going to have a look at the inside workings of our democracy.
0: I care not what course others may take, but as for me, give me liberty or give me death. It is, sir, the people's government, made for the people, made by the people, and answerable to the people. 7 years ago, our fathers brought forth on this continent a new nation, conceived in liberty and dedicated to the proposition that all men are created equal. When in the course of human events, it becomes necessary for one people to dissolve the political bonds which have connected them with another. The only thing we have to fear is fear itself.

0: It's beautiful up here on the hilltop, isn't it, sir? The stars are so bright.
1: Ronnie, I heard you crying last night. I went in, but you were asleep. I didn't want to wake you. You hadn't done that for so long. Now, what was the matter?
0: I was dreaming about airplanes. They were big, like black birds, and their wings cast a shadow over the earth.
1: Yeah.
0: The bullets came down like rain. The bombs split the earth open, and I was running to escape them. And suddenly, when it seemed I must be killed, I saw a man in front of me. And it was Jimmy. And he opened his arms, and I ran toward him. But as I ran, he fell. And when I reached him, he was already dead. And it was the end of the world. But I didn't care. I wanted it to end.
1: There. Now, it was only a dream.
0: He's dead. I know he's dead.
1: No. He isn't dead. He said he'd come back, you remember? He promised.
0: Promises don't count for much anymore.
1: Ronnie, I thought you were happy. I thought you liked America and being here with me.
0: For a while, I forgot about the planes and how quietly dead people lie on the ground. I forgot that all the promises I'd believed in were broken.
1: Because of a dream?
0: Because I love my mother and father, and they're dead. Because I love Jimmy, and he's dead too.
1: Oh, come now. Let's go down to the house, son. We'll have a game of checkers. Hey, give me a hand. If Jim's all right, if he isn't then would you believe things are all right again? If he isn't dead, would you have faith again?
0: I might.

0: Thank you, Mayor. Come in the parlor.
1: Run upstairs and get the checkers, Ronnie. They're in my room.
2: Yes, sir.
0: I've been waiting for you. Stayed a long time on the hill.
1: What is it? You're as white as a sheet, Marilla.
0: There was a raid in London.
1: Jim?
0: He's dead. Says so in all the papers.
1: Marilla.
0: Mayor, are you ill? You look like a ghost. Here, sit down.
2: Shall I call the doctor?
1: No, I'm all right.
2: Oh, it's too bad. But don't look like that. It isn't the end of the world.
1: You're mistaken, Marilla. That's just what it is. It's the end of a world that I've been building.

0: You know, one of my favorite people in Springdale is Minnie, the mayor's secretary. Well, yesterday I was walking by a grocery store, and out came Minnie, her arms loaded down with packages.
1: Hello, Harlow.
0: Hi, Minnie. Going home?
1: Yes, I am.
0: Let me carry your packages for you.
1: Thanks, Harlow.
0: Well, well, can this be a box of Rinso?
1: Aren't you the sly one, though? You know very well it is.
0: Well, I somehow don't think of you as keeping house in addition to holding down a job.
1: What do you think I do, live in the park? I'm a very good housekeeper, if I do say so myself.
0: I'll bet you are. Anybody who's smart enough to use the new anti-sneeze Rinso knows plenty about keeping house all right.
1: Well, you know, the mayor keeps me hopping, so I haven't got forever in a day to spend on housework. That's one reason I use Rinso.
0: A short work of jobs, like dishwashing, for instance. And as I always tell the folks, those Rinso suds are tough on grease, but mighty easy on your hands.
1: My budget, too. I'm watching that pretty close these days.
0: That's right. Costs less than a cent a day to use Rinso for dishwashing.
1: Well, here we are. Thanks for carrying my packages home,
0: Harlow. You're welcome, Minnie.
1: Be seeing you.
0: Bye. I always did like Minnie. There's a girl who knows what she's talking about. And now for Act Two of The Mayor of the Town.

0: Bonnie, I brought you some ice cream. It's chocolate.
1: I'm not hungry, sir. I don't feel very well.
0: But you haven't eaten anything for 3 days. You can't go on like this.
1: I'm not hungry.
0: Son, won't you eat just because I ask you to?
1: I've got a lump in my throat. Nothing will go past it.
0: Oh, Ronnie.
1: We used to play all day in the sun. And sometimes at night we'd play outside until bedtime. There's no place to play anymore.
0: Well, you can play here as late and as long as you want.
1: Once I could play at Dover as long as I wanted. But not anymore. Sometimes my mother would come down on the beach with us. And her hair would blow in the wind and she would laugh. At night, she'd come in to tuck me in, and she'd sing. And after a while, I'd go to sleep to the sound of her singing. I never dreamt then. I didn't know about the planes.
0: Oh, child, child.
1: I wish I could hear her sing once more. I wouldn't be afraid to go to sleep then.
0: Ronnie, I'll take the ice cream down, I'll be back to see you again before you go to sleep.
2: How is he? Is he all right?
0: Oh, not really.
2: What are you crying about?
0: Here. Take this dish. I'm going into my wife's room.
2: Oh, don't go in that empty, cold old room. Come on down to the library.
0: I've got to talk to Anne. And you'd know what to do if you were here, wouldn't you? You always knew what to do for broken hearts. He won't eat, and he can't sleep. And if he doesn't, he's going to die. Did you ever see a little boy of 11 that wanted to die? Well, he's older than I am. And then he's the son of our hearts. Well, he even looks a little like you sometimes. What can I say to him? How can I reach him? He has to sleep. He has to sleep.
2: Mayor, who's in the room with Ronnie?
0: Why, no one.
2: Well, someone is. Come with me and see. I came up to see how he was, and as I came to the door, I heard a woman singing.
0: A woman singing?
2: Yes. Then I came to get you.
0: Open the door, Marilee. Gently.
2: Oh, thank goodness. Look, he's asleep. Why, there's no one here.
0: No one at all. But he's asleep for the first time in days. Asleep. And Marilee, sometime, when he wakes up, I think he's going to be hungry. You better fix something.

0: Could I have some more cookies, Miss Marilli?
1: Good heavens, you've had six. You'll be sick.
2: Did you have a good night's sleep, son?
0: Yes, I did. I didn't dream at all. Would you like to hit a few baseballs, sir?
2: Of course I would.
0: Oh, look, someone's stopping.
2: Who on earth is that?
0: It's Jim. Oh, Jim.
3: Hello, Ronnie. Hello, man.
0: Oh, Jim.
3: Oh, you're getting big, son.
2: Oh, Jim, this is a surprise. The paper said you were missing in the attack Monday night.
3: I took off by a bomber Monday night, but it was a highly secret affair. I read about my demise in the papers coming down here. I'm sorry you were worried.
0: They didn't bomb you?
3: Oh, there were a few bombs flying around, but they didn't come any closer than my eyebrows. I'm hard to hit. Pretty skinny, you know.
0: I am, too. But I'm getting fatter.
2: Ronnie's gained 7 pounds.
3: Well, I'll take him off your hands now. Mother's a lot better, and she said to bring him up.
2: Take him off my hands?
3: I'll never be able to thank you enough for keeping them for me. Ronnie, now we're going to do all those things I promised you. We'll go fishing and horseback riding and swimming.
0: That would be fine, sir.
2: Run up and start to get your things ready, son. I'll be up in a few minutes to help you.
0: Yes, sir.
3: There's a great change in him, Mayor. I don't know how to thank you.
2: Oh, well, I didn't do anything. I love that boy. I look at him sometimes, at the young English soul of him, clear and level-headed and full of integrity, and I think there's the best of England.
3: He's a fine boy.
2: Yeah. I felt a grave responsibility toward him, but he's one forlorn little boy who's been labeled enemy and marked for slaughter. No wonder he's been terrified. No wonder he wakes up crying in the night and winces when the planes go over. This isn't a pretty world to be 11 years old in. His heart is broken because of an incident at Dover.
3: And the heart of England bleeds because of a million incidents like it.
2: Yes, yes, I know. Well, he's been happier here, though. He's gone to school, had a few black eyes and bloody noses, but he's been the better for him. He's learned to run freely in the sunshine again. It's enough to break your heart to know that he had to be taught those things. But he's learning them. He's learned that faith can be answered, and that promises can be kept, and that's what we must teach the children of all races.
3: Oh, so much is gone. So many of the old landmarks, so many of the old traditions. Sometimes I wonder if ever...
2: Don't wonder, Jimmy. Don't wonder for a moment. The grass will grow over the scarred countrysides. The buildings will be built again, and these youngsters that we shelter in our homes and in our hearts will go back to wiser countries. Everyone who dies for freedom now dies for them, for theirs is the life, blood, and the future of their race. And ours is the responsibility for making the world a safe place for all children again, and then to teach those children how to live in it. Oh, well, I didn't mean to preach at you. I had a son for a few months. I'll miss him. I shall miss him.

0: Here's your hat and your catcher's mitt and your football.
1: Gee, remember when you broke the window?
0: Yes, oh, what am I laughing at? It cost me $15. Here, put those socks in the corner there.
1: And remember when we got sick at the circus? The circus is here again. I was hoping...
0: Here's your shirts.
1: Oh, sir, couldn't I stay with you? Couldn't I please stay with you?
0: Stay with me? Stay with me? Why, boy, but why would you like to stay with me? There isn't much in the house for a young boy. An old man and an old woman and an old house.
1: It's like home now. It's the only home I have. Oh, I love Jim, too. But I'd like to stay here if it could possibly be arranged, sir. I'd work real hard around the yard, and I'd try not to eat too much so I wouldn't be expensive and...
0: Ronnie, you've just made yourself a sale. Pshaw, what are you crying about?
1: You're crying, sir.
0: Nonsense, I've just got hay fever. Come on, let's go find Marilla and Jim. Marilla! Jim!

0: Bonnie, hand me the castor oil.
1: Oh. Oh.
0: Marilla, open your mouth.
2: Oh. Oh. Oh. Listen. Look, sir. There goes the nonstop right on time. It's 8:30. Time for the judge to be arriving for a game of checkers.

0: mayor will be back in half a minute. But first, I do hope you've decided to get a big box of the new anti-sneeze Rinso before your next wash day. Oh, not just on my recommendation, but on the word of the makers of 33 leading washers. For example, the makers of the famous ABC washers. They tell their customers to use Rinso. Now, more than ever, for the washer industry is devoting full time to the war effort, which means no more new ABCs will be made for the duration. But Rinso's short run will be easy on your precious ABC, and you can continue to turn out those glorious Rinso White, Rinso Bright washes week after week. So get Rinso tomorrow, won't you? And now, Mr. Barrymore.
1: I just wanted to say that whenever you move into a new house, you're mighty pleased when your friends come to visit you. Well, we've moved into a new place on the air tonight, and I can't tell you how much pleasure it gives us to have you join us. As I told you all some time ago, I was delighted when Rinso people discussed the idea of this show with me, delighted to be part of it, for I regard it as being a vital reflection of the American scene. I'm happy, too, and proud to be on the air for Rinso, which enjoys such wide acceptance in any city and town in the United States. And I'll bet Harlow Wilcox thinks I'm trying to steal his job for saying that. Well, anyway, good night, and thank you very much.

0: Friends, be sure to be with us again next week for another full hour of entertainment with Bob Burns as the Arkansas Traveler and Lionel Barrymore as the mayor of the town. Mr. Barrymore appears on our program through the courtesy of Metro-Goldwyn-Mayer Studios. The part of Ronnie was played by Billy Roy. Tonight's script is written by Miss Jean Holloway. This is Harlow Wilcox bidding you all a very pleasant good night.
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This is the way it is with the men of the Royal Air Force. This is the way it was 2 years ago when these few stopped Goering's Luftwaffe dead in the sky and spoiled Hitler's timetable of invasion on which the United States was a destination. This is the way it is now with the RAF whenever German bombers roar in on the tight little island from occupied Europe. Tonight, the man behind the gun is Ronald Twine, Spitfire pilot of the Royal Air Force.

Columbia Broadcasting System presents The Man Behind the Gun, dedicated to the fighting men of the United States and the United Nations. This week,

0: Sandy Hole, Jeff. Out to you.
1: There they are. Bandits. Nazi planes. Up ahead and to the left. At Angels 20. Altitude 20,000. 12 of them. Junker 88s on their way to bomb London. Automatically, your hand reaches for the emergency throttle that gives you full horsepower. And you spar off behind Jeff and start boring in. Not a big flap today. Only you and Jeff and Gremlin Parker. They call him Gremlin because his ears stick out on either side like a gremlin's horns. You can hear him talking to himself.
2: Now look, Parker, old boy. It's all very well to be a ruddy hero, but let's make a serious effort to keep all in one piece, shall we? Mustn't forget, tonight is Cicely Mountbank's party. Wouldn't do to show up all perforated. Wouldn't do at all.
3: Your phone is on, Parker. Don't get obscene or anything.
2: Eavesdropper.
4: Red Leader here. Watch Jerry Chaps up in the sun. Fighter escort. Ankles.
2: So there are. Nasty-looking brutes, too.
3: We're not going to turn off, are we, Skipper? You know, I haven't had a go at anything recently.
4: We'll stay on, Ronnie. Their fighters won't annoy us until we die for the attack. But then they'll be down on us like a ton of bricks. Anybody mind?
2: I mind, but I don't suppose there's much I can do about it now.
4: Not a thing. Line astern, you chaps. We're going in. Ronnie, you play rear-end Charlie, will you?
3: Righto. Leave something for me.
2: Take good care of me, won't you, Ronnie? I have a date with a delicious little fluff for tonight.
4: Echelon now, chaps.
2: Okay, Skipper. Echelon it is.
4: Let's go in now. Going down.
1: There goes Jeff, diving into the formation of German bombers. Parker is right behind him. Now it's your turn. They've opened up now from above. Ankle fighters. And out of the corner of your eye, you see a stream of tracer bullets searching for your wing. Then you half roll out of it automatically and twist up underneath the Junker bomber and feed him everything you've got from stem to stern. You feel your plane shuddering under the recoil. You seem to stand still in the air for a few seconds. Then you turn the fire lever off as you roar out from underneath. The bombers have broken formation now. Some of them have turned away already, and you let them go.
4: Bandits on the left, follow me.
1: And you flip over in a tight roll and straighten out behind Jeff, wondering where Parker is. Then you're in it again, running the gauntlet, waiting for your chance at the bombers ahead. 400 yards. 300. Now the rear gunner on the Junkers is firing at you. And you weave from side to side in great sweeping arcs. 250 yards. 200. And you start firing in quick little bursts as you pass the rear gunner on each swing. Then in the mirror, you see a familiar shape, weaving with you and getting closer. The German Heinkel. You see his gun ports winking at you like little flashing lights, and you know he's firing at you. Then your instrument panel goes to pieces before your eyes. That's how you know you've been hit. You set your teeth and stop weaving and bore right in at the bomber ahead and start feeding it to him. Then you see the Nazi gunner try to stand up in his little cubbyhole as the plastic glass splinters all around him. And then he pitches down out of your sight. You got him. But now the German fighter is coming in from astern. Without a conscious effort on your part, you spiral down out of the formation trying to get away from the Heinkel. You keep hoping you won't have to jump. They love to shoot up parachutes. Then suddenly it's all right. Jeff is working on the Heinkel.
3: Thanks, Jeff. Get him for Parker.
1: And he does, firing in quick short bursts. Following every move the German makes, he goes boring in on the Heinkel. Then it turns belly up like a fish, and you can see the white line of tracers pouring into its length. Then slowly and sluggishly, it turns over on its back and falls into a spin. A flame from end to end.
3: Good work, Jeff. One for Parker.
2: Do I hear someone talking about me?
3: No, Parker. I thought you copped it.
2: Not me. I told you I had a date tonight.
4: Where were you on that last mix-up?
2: Oh, I was there. As a matter of fact, I polished off a Junkers. Someone had been thoughtful enough to shoot up the rear gunner for me.
4: Ronnie did that.
2: Good show, Ronnie.
3: Good show yourself.
1: You hope you don't sound like a dog in the manger. But you can't help wishing you had a Heinkel or a Junkers on your own scoreboard. Even a Messerschmitt 109. Everybody has 109s. Everybody but you, that is. All you get are assists. Mr. Parker shot down a Junkers 88 today. Brilliant assist by Mr. Ronald Twine.
4: Anyone know where we are?
2: Haven't the least idea. You, Ronnie?
3: Not I. Could be anywhere by now.
4: Lovely, boy. So helpful. I'll call in. Hello? Hello? Hello? Red Leader to Strawberry Control. Where are we? Where are we? Hello, Strawberry Control. Hello. Where are we? Over.
5: You're now over Sugar Beer Beer. Your home course will be Red 70. Is that understood? Over.
4: Red Leader here. You are understood. We are over, sugar, beer, beer. Our home course is Red 70. Off.
6: Well, then let's go, you lads. Let's go home or we'll be late for Sicily's party.

0: This is the party Parker was so anxious to get to. He's taken you along and Jeff, too. It's a fine party, as parties go, with death hanging overhead. There are pretty women everywhere. Bare shoulders in the candlelight. Soft voices. It's gay. You hardly notice the blackout drapes and the gas masks.
1: I'm so awfully glad to see you. Hello, aren't you dancing, Ronnie?
2: I'm terribly sorry. I never learnt to. Awkward fellow.
1: Well, have a good time. Oh, there you are, Charles. I've been looking at you.
0: Have a good time. Of course. It's easy enough if you don't mind being shy. If you're satisfied just watching. You wish you could talk to women easily, gracefully, amusingly, like Jeff does, so that their laughter will tinkle out across a room like... like a little silver bell. Like her laughter. She's beautiful.
2: She's beautiful. Cicely's beautiful.
3: Is she?
2: Huh? What? Oh. Well, who are you?
3: Oh, it doesn't matter. You seem to be interested in Cicely.
2: I didn't realize I'd spoken aloud.
3: Ah, but you did. You very definitely did. You said, she's beautiful. Cicely's beautiful.
2: Did I?
3: Yes. But alas for your illusion. I happen to know that her hair is completely and utterly false. She bought it, every delightful strand of it, from an old gypsy woman who needed the money. She paid very little for it, too, I understand. A mere song.
2: I say, really?
3: Oh, quite. Yes, I believe the title of the song was Mother McCree or something very similar. The gypsy woman was fond of music, you see.
2: I see. You're pulling my leg.
3: Oh, not very hard. Just ever so little. Oh, look, please don't be angry, please.
2: I'm not. I just don't think you're very amusing.
3: And that, my dear Christine, should be a lesson to you. Goodbye, young man.
2: Goodbye.
0: She's gone now. Didn't take long to get rid of her. That's the way to do it. That's how to make friends. Let her start a conversation and then leap down her throat at the earliest opportunity. Idiot. She's beautiful, too. More than the other. Christine, she called herself.
2: Christine. Nice.
0: Talking to Jeff now, or rather, he's talking to her, motioning with his hands, showing her how he got his first heinkle, probably.
2: Wish I might get a heinkle.
0: Oh, yes. You wish you could get a heinkle. Or even a Messerschmitt 109. Everybody's had 109s. Everybody but you. We're back on that again, are we? Might almost make a song of it. Everyone has a 109. Everyone but me.
4: Oh, here it is. I say, Ronnie, tell this dreadful woman how we got that heinkle today.
2: Jeff got it. I had very little to do with it, really.
4: You see, Chris? Oh, by the way, Hello, Christine.
3: Hello, Ronnie.
2: You're making fun of me again.
3: You still haven't developed a sense of humor.
4: Am I intruding?
2: I'm sorry I was so stuffy.
3: I'm sorry I was so impertinent.
2: Nice party, isn't it?
4: Look here, Ronnie. I saw her first.
3: A lovely party. Trifle crowded, though, isn't it?
2: Yes. Isn't it, Jeff?
4: Oh, all right. I'll go quietly. But if I'm found dead with a gun in my hand, you'll know why, you two.
2: Nice fellow, Jeff.
3: Oh, very.
2: I'd ask you to dance, but...
3: Would you really?
2: But I don't know how, I'm afraid.
3: Oh.
2: My feet don't match or something.
3: I had an uncle once whose feet didn't match. He had a dreadful time.
2: I can imagine. Whatever became of the old duffer?
3: Well, he took up yogi at an advanced age and died in Capri of trying to cross his feet behind his head.
2: I like Capri.
3: Oh, yes. Very nice place, Capri.
2: The water's so blue.

0: Nothing like a blackout in the rain.
1: Yes, it makes the blackout so much blacker.
0: Nice party.
1: Yes, very nice. Too bad it had to rain, though.
0: Oh, no, I shouldn't have been able to stay on if it hadn't. Night raiders, you know.
1: Yes, I know. I've been through a couple of blitzes.
0: I'd hate to be a civilian.
1: Oh, so would I.
0: Aren't you?
1: No. These are my party clothes. Daytimes, I wear a uniform. Oh, perhaps you won't like me in uniform.
0: I like you even more, if that's possible. What kind of a uniform?
1: Wren. Mm-hmm. But never mind that. Tell me about your flying. What's it like up there at night, for instance? Can you see anything?
0: Not for the first half hour or so. Then you can see fairly well. It's surprising. Too bad we couldn't find a cab.
1: Oh, I don't mind. I like walking.
0: Of course, there's something
1: about... You talk a great deal, don't you?
0: Yes,
1: you do. Too much. Much, much too... Oh, that's better.
0: I think I'm in love with you. Do you mind?
1: No, but isn't it rather sudden? Oh, no, I sound mid-Victorian, don't I? This is so sudden.
0: You're nice, Christine.
1: And you're sweet. But don't change the subject. You were talking about being in love with me. Continue.
0: I shouldn't. It isn't fair.
1: Why not?
0: I might be killed any day.
1: Well, there's that, of course. Are you afraid?
0: Afraid of dying? No, there isn't time. You get into a fight and it's very impersonal. It's like chess on a grand scale. You make a move, your opponent makes a move, and then one of you wins the game.
1: And the other loses.
0: That's right.
1: I wish we wouldn't talk like this. Whatever became of that gay, meaningless conversation we were having?
0: I said I loved you. Was that meaningless?
1: No. No, that really meant something. Well, here we are. This is my house.
0: Well, Christine...
1: Ronnie, let me say something.
0: Oh, please do.
1: It's not easy being in love in wartime. Everything changes so much. You have to be so quick and certain of things. There's no time for thinking. You have to catch at things as they go by. You have to be quick about it and unafraid.
0: Do you mean...
1: What I'm trying to say is, Ronnie, that I'm so certain. So very certain about you and me.
0: Christine, I...
1: Oh, darling.

0: But it doesn't rain forever, and a few days later, the weather clears off, and you're back in the dispersal hut at the aerodrome waiting for flying orders. And that's all right. You know that next time up, you'll get an official. Next time up, you're going to get a German all your own. You stand there at the open door of your locker, tearing off the pictures inside. All the American cinema stars you clipped from magazines. All the beautiful, anonymous girls from everywhere whose pictures are inside the door of your locker.
1: Hello, what's this? Breaking up your collection, Rodney? Ah, may I have that one? Haven't seen a tiger skin rug in years.
2: Rotten joke. See the paste anywhere?
1: Here you are. What's this? Putting up a picture of... Well, I'll be. Christine.
2: Yes. We're engaged, Jeff. Going to be married my next leave.
1: No.
2: Uh-huh. Quite.
1: Oh, wonderful. Oh, you lucky dog, you. Well, I can't understand what she sees in you. You know, my heart's positively smashed and my life completely devastated, but I think it's first rate. Absolutely first rate. I tell you, my boy...
3: Boston 11, red section. Scramble.
1: There it is. Parker! Get Parker, somebody! Come on, Ronnie, come on. Right.
0: And then you're running across the drone to where your planes are already warming up. It's business now.
1: Did you sign the 700 sheet, Ronnie?
4: Yes, I did.
1: Fine. Better set your gun sights for about 40-foot wing spread.
4: Messerschmitt?
1: Probably. See you later.
4: Righto. Give me a leg up, Tinky.
5: Right, John, Mr. Point. She's all up and ready, sir.
4: Good enough. Got the sheet?
5: Right, yes, sir.
4: Received a mechanic, one aircraft in good condition. There you are.
5: Good luck, Mr. Corn.
4: Don't worry, today's my day. Stand clear.
0: Now you'll look over and see Parker just settling down in his cockpit. Up ahead, Jeff is watching. You give him a thumbs up, and he waggles his tail fin. Take off. Feathering on the propeller and open up the throttle, keeping in a tight vic with Parker and Jeff, taking off in formation. Then, as the ground drops away, you hear Jeff on the radio telephone.
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0: 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And you take a few deep breaths of oxygen. They're still going up. 13,000 now. The air is clear and blue.
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1: 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Formation is line astern. Parker will play rear end Charlie. Understood?
4: Understood, Skipper.
0: You're still going up. You lean forward quickly and adjust the oxygen indicator to 20,000 feet. You're a little dizzy from the fast climb and the oxygen, but everything's okay. Motor sounds fine. Mixture is a little too rich, perhaps, and you adjust the carburetor intake carefully.
1: Red 2 and 3 from Red 1. Echelon red.
0: You spread out to the left and above Jeff, flying in a stepped-up formation now. So far, so good. All you need now is a target. Keep listening for the director.
6: 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At Angels 1-5. Lord Bandit.
0: An enemy bomber at 15,000 feet. That's what you've been waiting for. Quickly, you reset your gun sights to the wingspread of a bomber. Then you switch your gun button to the fire position.
1: Red 2 and 3 from Red 1. Let me know if you see anything.
0: Your eyes start that shifting circle. It's become a habit now. You look down on one side, then up. Down ahead, then up. Down on the other side, then up.
4: Tally-ho! Red 1 from Red 2, below, on the right.
0: There he is, all right. A Junkers 88 from the look of him. Must have lost his formation, you think, to yourself, as you heel over behind Jeff's diving plane. Junkers don't travel alone.
1: Tally-ho! Meat on the table!
4: Must have lost his formation, eh, Skipper?
1: Yes, sir. You still with us, Parker?
7: I'll pick up the pieces.
1: There won't be any. Let's go.
0: Go in from the side, you're thinking. Go in from the side. There's no armor there in the Junkers. But the pilot has seen you. He's turning to face you now so his gun turrets can go into action. You center your gun sights on his forward blister, and he gets larger and larger in the circles. Now you see his machine gun winking at you in little bursts of flame. Too far. 300 yards now. Jeff is firing into him as he roars past. Then it's your turn, and you bring up your nose a little and let him have it. Then you're zooming up and over to come in from the rear behind Jeff. It's too fast the other way. You can see Parker right behind you in the rear vision mirror. And then Jeff goes in from the side, and you see his traces hitting home. Then he's gone, and it's your turn again. You see the turret gunner swiveling around from following Jeff to try to get a line on you. Then your thumb presses down on the gun button. Then you're by again, and you wheel up and over for another run. But it isn't necessary. He's done for. His nose drops down in a sickening lurch, and his motors are trailing smoke. The incendiaries have hit home. Now little shapes are dropping out of the bomber's hatches, scrambling wildly in the air. Then, as their parachutes open, the bomber plunges past the Germans and goes down out of sight in the clouds. You got him. Number one for Ronald Twine.
1: Good show, Ronnie.
7: Couldn't have done better myself.
0: Number one. You snap up and over in a tight barrel roll. The victory roll. And then, a sudden thought is in your mind.
4: Red 2 here. I say, Skipper, do you suppose that'll be confirmed? Will they see it come down?
1: I don't see how they can miss. I'll call in. Hello, Chester Control. Red Leader here. Watch for falling bandit. Watch for falling bandit. Over.
8: Hello, Red Leader. Bandit crashed nearby. Bandit crashed nearby. You see, try and get them a little farther from home next time, will you?

0: they going to be called up again? You got any idea?
1: Oh, I say, look here, beans again. Beans and tea. Oh, put.
2: And the beans are always too hot and the tea's too cold.
1: Yes.
2: Well, fill up, my lad. We'll be off on another flap before long, or I miss my guess. This weather's too good for Jerry to stay away, you know.
3: It's late afternoon now. One more flap and you'll be through for the day. You'll be seeing Christine. The name fills your mind and your heart.
4: Christine.
2: Listen to the boy. He's talking to himself now.
1: Oh, love is a dreadful thing, but still, it's better than beans and tea.
3: Now look around the dispersal hut briefly, looking at all the faces, wondering how they feel about waiting for the loudspeaker to pop off, wondering if they've ever been in love, if they're in love now.
5: Stand by.
3: There it is. All the faces are still now. Some of the men stand there with a fork full of beans poised halfway to their mouths. Jeff has his mouth open to take a swallow of tea. It stays open.
5: Squadron 11, blue and red sections. Squadron 14, black and white sections. Scramble.
3: A big one this time. 12 planes in the air at once, and more coming from other airdromes, probably. A big flap, all right. And suddenly you're cold inside. All the while you're getting ready to take off, while you're putting on your chute and buttoning up your flying suit, while you're checking your instruments and giving Jeff the go-ahead, you're thinking, maybe this is the last one for me. And you feel it as strongly as you've always felt before that you'd come back. This time you have a feeling that you won't come back. And you think of Christine, waiting and waiting and nothing beyond waiting.
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7: 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Have you located bandits? 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
6: 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Look, look, look.
3: You're watching for the enemy now. Should be around here somewhere. You're still climbing. 20,000 now. You set the gun button on firing position. You wonder briefly if somewhere nearby the enemy's doing the same thing.
6: Tally-ho!
3: There they are. About 50 of them with a fighter escort above and behind.
6: Hello, Chester Control. Have found bandits. Going in. Off.
3: Now Jeff heels over and the two sections spar off one at a time and follow him.
6: Get the front one. Going down.
3: All you can do is try to break up the formation. Make them turn around and go home. So you dive at full power, weaving slightly. And then you pick out your target and go for them. It's darker now and you can see the traces very plainly. Searching for you. And then you're in range and you press the button. Automatically, you pull back on the stick to climb up for another run. And the pressure of the pullout forces you down into your seat until your tongue is hanging out. All around you, the sky is filled with groups of planes fighting like angry bees. You've broken up the formation. Suddenly, the rudder bar is vibrating beneath your feet. A Messerschmitt on your tail. Machine gun bullets eating away at your fuselage. And you loop up and over and down again, and he stays with you all the way. Now you're weaving desperately, snapping over at the end of each arc, trying to shake him off, but he sticks. Think of Christine. This is the day she waits. You're falling now. You're falling.
8: 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I'm going down now, Jeff. So long.
3: The plane doesn't answer the stick. You reach up to pull back the hatch combing so you can bail out. The hatch is jammed, and for a brief second, your mouth and throat are choked with panic. Your hands fumble desperately and aimlessly with the instruments. Altitude is 12,000 now. 11,000. You try the rudder bar. Nothing happens. 10,000 now and picking up speed. The wind is shrieking in the open gun ports. 9,000. And then you start jamming the stick back and forth, trying to break it loose from whatever is holding it. It moves a little. Altitude 8,000 now. Desperately, it strains backward on the stick. One last try. 7,000. It's coming. Your airspeed is dropping off. The nose is coming up. More. More. More. You're pulling out now. And the force is pushing it down into your seat until your stomach aches. Your chin hangs down into the sheepskin strap. And a river of black water seems to flow across your eyeballs. And you open your mouth and scream to get rid of the pressure. And it's all right now. The plane is answering the controls again. The motor is running hot and you drag to the left, but it's good enough to get home in. Home.
9: Hello. Chestnut Control. Hello. Chestnut Control. This is Red 2. May I come in and land? May I come in and land? Over, please.
10: Hello, Red 2. Chestnut Control here. Yes, you may come in and land. Yes, you may come in and land. Come ahead. Off.
3: You're going home. And suddenly there's a picture in your mind. A picture of men and women going home all over England. Going home past bombed houses and burned churches. Their faces resolute, determined that England one day will pay her Nazi tormentor in full. This is why you are flying. This is why you are fighting. You, the pilots of the RAF, are England's last line of defense. And her first line of attack.

The Man Behind the Gun is presented each week at this time for the purpose of telling you how your boys and their comrades in arms in the fighting forces of the United Nations are waging our war against Axis aggression.

Man Behind the Gun is written by Ranald MacDougall. Jackson Beck is the narrator. The original music is composed and conducted by Nathan Van Cleve. The production is directed by William N. Robeson for the Columbia Broadcasting System.

0: 31 and a half, 32, 33, 35, 40, and 10 is 50, and 50 is a pound. 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So if you're puzzled by 31 and a half, 32, 33, 35, 40, and 10 is 50, and 50 is a pound, think decimal. Now there are 100 new pence in a pound. 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That way you'll find shopping simple.
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2: No, sir. 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

0: 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This evening's play, written for the Wayside Theater by Tanya Corday, is entitled Madcap Princess, an exciting story of expert marksmanship of Dan Cupid among blue-blooded targets. And now the Chicago Motor Club presents the first act of Madcap Princess.
1: But you would agree with me, sire, that your years are declining. And in case anything should happen to your majesty, would you not rest easier if the Princess Alwyn had a worthy consort by her side?
2: Methinks the princess is well able to care for herself. She's a headstrong, willful minx, but she has a level head on her shoulders, and I doubt not will make a fine ruler.
1: True, your majesty. But your subjects are clamoring that she take a husband. After all, she's 20.
2: Yes. It would perhaps be better if my little Alwyn settled down before I leave her. Have you anyone in mind?
1: Yes, sire. There is Claude, King of Charente.
2: A weak woman of a man with his perfumed poodles and milk baths.
1: There is Rudolph of Zenobia.
2: A gross, fat wretch who thinks of naught but his stomach.
1: That leaves Prince Scarabel, sire, but...
2: Well, what's the matter with him?
1: With naught, sire, naught. He's a fine young man, very handsome, and of manners irreproachable. But, but he has no other interest in life but his hunting, your majesty. His father, King Prism, has suggested marriage to him, but he'll hear naught of it. He's very determined, sire.
2: Terrible, eh? Determined, eh? May have just what Alwyn needs.
1: But, your majesty, King Prism has vowed that his son shall not marry but of his own free will.
2: That's all right, Thibault. It so happens that Prism owes me a tidy little sum that he borrowed from me for his last war. I'm sure the prince will listen to reason. Here, run along now and send my granddaughter to me.
3: You sent for me, Grandfather?
2: Yes, my child. To tell you that a marriage has been arranged.
3: For whom?
2: For you, Alwyn.
3: For me? Surely you jest, sire.
2: It is no jest, my dear. Messengers are already being sent to King Prism, informing him of the honor conferred upon his son.
3: And whose idea was this, Grandfather?
2: Thibault and I talked it over.
3: So... it wasn't really your wish at all. Well, 'tis best to forget it as quickly as possible, as I have no intentions to wed.
2: Who are you, girl, to speak to your sovereign in this wise?
3: Oh, forgive me, Grandfather, but do not ask me to marry any man yet.
2: It is time you cease straddling a horse and running with the huntsman. You're a woman, and it's time you started acting like one.
3: Grandfather?
2: I jest not. And every word is truth.
3: But, Grandfather, was it not you yourself who taught me to ride beside you in the hunt? To know no weakness and face things like a man.
2: Aye. So I did. Because I loved you and wished you with me always. But this marriage must proceed as I've said.
3: Nay, sire. I am not one of your serfs to be disposed of as you see fit. I am the Princess Alwyn, and I shall wed whom I please.
2: You dare defy me, girl?
3: The king's will is my law, but I'll never, never agree to wedlock.

0: But Alwyn, you'll have to marry sometime. Perhaps this Prince Scarabell is not so bad after all. I know he's very handsome.
1: How do you know?
0: Why, when your grandfather sent those messages to King Prism, one of the bowmen told me all about the prince.
1: How looks he, Una?
0: He is very tall and strong, and he knows no fear. While our men were there, a prisoner seized a spear and threw it at the king, his father. Scarabell threw up his arm and took the spear upon it. It was a frightful wound, and he bears the scar of it on his arm even now.
1: All this may be true, but it interests me little.
0: Forsooth, it should, for you'll have to marry him willy-nilly, and the king so wills.
1: If the princess were not here, he could wed no princess, could he?
0: How speak you?
1: I mean that we two are going to run away.
0: Oh, have you taken leave of your senses? Where in the kingdom could we hide that we would not be found?
1: I know of such a place. Go and have the horses saddled at once. I'll show my grandfather I'm not to be driven into a marriage.

0: it isn't as if I didn't understand, my son. On other occasions, I have accepted your decision. But this is different.
1: How so, sire?
0: Well, it is my misfortune to owe King Zadok a large sum of money. And if this marriage is not consummated, it will mean war.
1: Well, could you not raise the money by taxes and return it to him?
0: It is well and much wiser to ensure our diplomatic relations with Trabia. So, if old King Zadok has a granddaughter he wants to marry off, it's not for us to question why. And there's no other way, Scarabell.
1: So I am to give up my freedom and marry a damsel I've never even seen.
0: Ah, but if she be beautiful, it'll be a pleasant surprise.
1: I think not much of such surprises, Father. Howbeit, there seems naught else but to agree. And this I do on one condition.
0: And that is?
1: That you give me a fortnight's start with Bertram. I have a mind to have a look at this princess before I put my neck in the noose.
2: The curtain falls on the first act of Madcap Princes. Ladies and gentlemen, nobody has to tell you that electric lights are better than oil lamps, or that telephones are better than carrier pigeons. Well, here's something just as true. Being a member of the Chicago Motor Club is far better than just owning and driving a car. 75,000 member families know and appreciate that fact. They're actually assured maximum motoring pleasure at minimum motoring cost. Think what it means to have 26 money-saving services and benefits at your beck and call. Take the club's emergency road service, for example. No matter what happens to your car, day or night, you're always as close to help as the nearest telephone. Just listen to what Dr. B.L.T. Woods of Lincoln Park West, Chicago, says.
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0: What ho! Ah, the innkeeper. Canst care for two way-weary travelers and their horses?
1: Oh, aye, masters, aye. Though a bit will be put away for the night. Sit ye down before yon fire, and I'll bring thee some cold bannocks and a joint of beef. Would ye care for a pannikin of tea or a noggin of ale?
0: Aye, the ale for us, and also a bit of cheese, and ye have it. And how call they you, sirrah?
1: I am called Simeon, one who hears. And never was a truer name given. For day in and day out, I hear Sarah, my wife, who talks without end. I'll send her in with your supper whilst I feed and water your horses and bed them down.
2: Come, let's sit by the fire and sup. Those last few miles carried a chill into my bones. That blazing log spells warmth and comfort.
0: Well, Bert, here we be, in enemy country. And shortly we shall see that damsel for whom I am to barter my soul. From all the reports we hear, she's a wild wench and will take some taming.
2: But it's also said she was very beautiful and well-loved by her subjects, and that she enjoys the hunt.
0: I want no maid hunting with me. Shh. Here comes our food.
2: Ah, thank you, dame. And are you the Sarah, then, who talks? You seem full young to be the wife of our host.
3: Nay, sire. I am but one who serves here. Will your lordships have aught else?
0: Only the ale and cheese I asked for. But you mistake. We be not lords, but only two who come seeking service with the king of this realm. My friend here is Robert, and I am called, Stephen. Here, lass, is a florin for you.
3: Oh, thank you, sir, but
4: really?
3: Coming, Sarah. Your pardon, Messiah.
2: Methinks she hath fine manners for a serving wench. And her form is not hard to look upon.
0: I noted it not, Bert. But there was something in her face.
3: Here's your ale and cheese, my lord.
0: You'll be the second to make that mistake. We are not lords, but thank you for the ale. Where's the maid who served us first?
3: She had a task given her. Is there aught else, sir?
0: Thank you, not.
2: Hold, lass. What are you called?
3: I am Una, sir.
2: And thank you, Una. And here's a florin for you.
3: Thank you, sir. And when you be ready, call and I will light you to your room.
2: Sounds, but they grow pretty wenches in this part of the country. Now, this one. A little off the buxom side, but pert withal. Think you not, sire?
0: I had not noticed, Bert. It was the other I had wished to see again. Well, tomorrow I will. Art finished? Then let us call for candles and let your angel light us to bed.

0: How now, Princess? I had your word that you'd stay out of sight when I agreed to hide you here. Oh, lack-a-day, what will His Majesty do when he discovers that I've aided you in running away?
1: Don't cry, Sarah. Oh. They will be here but a short time, and then we shall never see them again. It gets a little lonely here, you know. Oh, Sarah, please, may I do the serving? Oh,
0: never, child. Let Una do it. Oh, well, then, go ahead and have your way, but... no good will come of it. No. Why did you have to come here?
1: Why, Sarah, whom would I turn to, if not to my old nurse?
0: I promised your sainted mother I'd look after you. That I will as long as there's breath in this old body.
1: Whom do you suppose they really are, Sarah? He, the dark one, I mean, said they were serving men. But he has the manners of a great lord, and he gave me a florin.
0: You never took it, did you, Winnie?
1: Yes. Why not? When I return home, I shall have it pierced and wear it as a lucky charm.
0: Is that the only reason you wish to keep it? You're not taken with this dark young man, eh, Winnie?
1: Oh, of course not, you old dear. The other was very nice also. It is only that Una and I shall play a little game with them, and no harm will come.
0: Well, I hope not. Now run along to bed. Good night.

0: Well, do we journey on our way today, sire?
1: I think not, but the horses are badly in need of rest.
0: You're sure it's the horses you're thinking about, sire?
1: What other cause be there? Ah, here comes our breakfast. Those cakes smell good, my girl. And taste even better.
2: Thank you, sir. I have but baked them a short time since.
1: Then they shall taste doubly sweet since your hands have touched them.
2: La, sir, speak you so to all me?
1: No, only to the young and pretty ones. Have you lived around here long?
2: All my life, sir.
1: Then perhaps you can tell us something of your princess. Can't tell us what sort of maid she be?
2: She is not to look upon, and her hair is red. She is of a temper most vile, and hath a tongue like a forked arrow.
0: Well, methinks you like the lady not. You're a bold wench, but if the princess were here, thy tongue would not clap her claw so much, I warrant you.
2: You asked me what I thought, and I said what I thought. Your pardon if I offended. Now, perhaps, you will answer me a question.
1: Speak, mistress.
2: You say you come from the north. Have you, by any happen chance, ever seen the Prince Scarabel?
1: Oh, yes, my girl, yes, many times. In fact, I know him well.
2: What, then, is he like, this Paragon Prince?
1: Paragon? Who named him so? He's a choppy rogue and surly withal. He thinks of naught save his dogs and horses and hates all women. What is thy interest in him?
2: Only that he is to wed our princess, and I was curious, as all are.
3: Come in, come and turn Bossy off the pasture.
2: Coming, Aunt Sarah. Is there anything else, sir?
1: A moment, and I'll go with you. I should like to turn my horse out also.
2: As you wish, sir. Art ready?
1: Of a certainty.
2: Then let us be gone to the pasture.
1: Winnie, a quaint name that suits you well, for winsome you are. Your skin is like that of a babe, and your eyes are those of a doe.
2: La, sir, what a pretty speech. 'Tis a pity to waste it on a poor country lass who doesn't believe a word you say.
1: And why think you I mean it not? Oh, here's a style. Let me help you over it.
2: Thank you, my lord. And it is not necessary for you to keep your arm around my waist longer.
1: And who will stop me, lass?
2: Not Sarah, but this.
1: Ah, dagger, eh? Ah, fear not, mistress. I'd prefer the poniard's kiss to that of any wench. Yours most of all.
2: Take heed, Sarah. Were I a man, I'd lash you to your knees.
1: Ah, you've lost your cap. Zounds, but you're beautiful when you're in a temper. Your gold-red hair, your cherry-red lips, your devilish red temper.
2: And now, if you have quite finished, shall we return home? And I'll climb the stile this time.
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0: 'Tis a fair night, Stephen.
1: Aye, so it is, Winnie.
0: Does aught trouble you, my lord?
1: A great deal, lass. On the morrow, Bertram and I must take the road to the castle.
0: Why must you needs go, Stephen?
1: Well, in a few days the tourney begins. But how can I leave you, Winnie?
0: Would it then mean so much to you?
1: Everything in the world, my sweet. I love you, Winnie.
0: Oh, Stephen, why didn't you tell me before? Hold me tight, for I know this cannot last.
1: Your lips, darling. Those red lips I once scorned. Sweet. I loved you even then.
0: I am yours, Stephen. Oh, dear my lord, now must you go the morrow?
1: I must go, but I'm coming back to you.

0: with the morn, we'll be on our way, Bert.
1: Finders has no desire to leave, then?
0: Careful how you call me. The name is Stephen, and you well know what my interest is here.
1: To be sure, sire. But have I not the same myself?
0: What mean you?
1: Una and I.
0: You're fortunate. You have nothing to keep her from you. So here is my blessing, but...
2: Father! Be all dumb! Oh,
3: heaven help us, the Black Knight.
2: Away, Vinegar Village. Send yon maid to serve me. Ah, that is better. Bring me bread and cheese, girl, and wine to wash it down. And now a kiss, wench.
0: Let me go, Bert. I'll settle with him.
1: Oh, sire. It would be fatal for tomorrow when you are wounded in a tavern brawl.
4: No wonder they call you the Black Knight. The name becomes you well.
2: Well, have that kiss. You have the spirit of a wildcat. And I like my women with temper.
0: Take your hand from the maid, villain.
2: Ah, stripling, do I trespass? Away with you. Don't you dare stop me with my own gauntlet. Draw your sword, you puny fetchling.
0: Brave words from a great coward.
5: On guard, sirrah.
2: Thank you.
5: More candles, sirrah. Sire, let me handle this.
0: Ah, away, Bert. I'll take care of this myself.

0: Terry, that's your...
1: Don't! Oh, stop him, Robert. He won't kill Stephen. Yeah,
2: it's too late now. Pray heaven to help him.
0: Call that fencing, you clumsy fool. Yeah, take that. Stop! Touché! Too bad she's got a bit lower.
1: Stop him! Oh, look! Stephen has been wounded.
2: Tis but a shoulder wound. And the left, praise God. Stand back.
0: Oh, this business bores me. I must needs end it quickly.
2: Name of the saints. Stephen's run him through.
1: Stephen. Robert, he's falling.
3: Oh, help me lift him to the settle.
2: Yes.
3: He's trying to speak.
4: Tomorrow, darling, to the castle. And then we too.
1: Robert, is he dead?
2: Nay, he has but fainted. He is of strong person, and this be but a scratch. I'll hear Sarah with the dressings and hot water. Now I can go for Simeon.
1: Oh, see, Sarah, how his poor arm bleeds. Quick, help me to cut the sleeve. So. Look, the scar.
3: Who is it, child?
1: It is the prince. Oh, goodbye, my darling. Sarah, you know what I must do. Take good care of him for me, won't you? And tell Simeon to saddle our horses. Una and I ride to the castle tonight.

0: человека в торбе. Pennsylvania Hunters, Brimstone of Bell, Abogonia.
1: Your Majesty, there is something...
2: Tell me later, Scarabelle. See, the princess is entering.
0: Her Royal Highness, the Princess Elwyn.
3: Verily, Una, I am all in a twitter. Thinkst thou I look well?
4: You are a dream, Elwyn. You're like a fairy princess. Never have I seen one more beautiful.
3: Dear Una, wish me well. We are nearly to the throne. There he sits beside grandfather. Mark how pale he is, how wan his look. His eyes downcast that he may not see the princess.
4: Hush, we approach. He will hear you.
2: Prince Scarabelle, allow me to present my granddaughter, the Princess Elwyn. You.
3: My lord, be you disappointed in your princess?
1: Your Majesty, I have the honor to request the hand of the Princess Elwyn in marriage.
2: It is granted, my son, with an old man's blessing.
3: Thinkest thou wilt be able to put up with this awful princess for the rest of thy life?
1: Aye, vile temper and all. But never shall I forget sweet Winnie of the tavern.
3: Nor I, Stephen, who would have died for her and given up a princess in a throne.
1: Remove thy wimple, Elwyn, that I may see the moon upon thy hair, thy glorious red hair.
3: And equally red temper. But all that is past now, Scarabelle. For you... I will settle down.
1: Settle down, indeed. You shall ride beside me in your leather breeches with a spear in your hand and the wind in your hair.
3: Oh, have a care, Stephen, or your poor arm.
1: By the rood, there's not the matter with the other, nor thy lips. Ah, beloved, in all the years to come, let us always keep this moment with us. My madcap princess.
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0: In the cast of tonight's play, you heard our popular stars Olin Soule playing Scarabelle and Patricia Dunlap playing Alwyn. They were supported by Leslie Woods, Constance Crowder, Forrest Lewis, Herb Butterfield, Bill Boucher, Brett Morrison, and Michael Romano. Be sure and be with us again next Sunday evening at this same hour for the Wayside Theater. This is Vern Smith speaking for the Chicago Motor Club.
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3: The most 6 weeks.
4: Nothing can help him, sir.
3: Nothing.
4: And he thinks he's well?
3: He will be until the end. Do what you can to keep him happy and contented.
4: These are good men, Colonel. You can rely on them.
3: Thank you. Willamette inspection today. Good day.
5: Hey, help!
6: Well, how do we treat this bloke, sister?
4: Like a human being.
6: Yank, would you want to know it if you were going to die?
7: I am going to die someday. No, I'd rather be surprised.
4: Come on now, all of you. We mustn't speak about it.
6: Look at Basuto.
8: Oh, he said. Do you think he knows?
6: No, he don't speak English. He's homesick. That's really all that's wrong with him. You're homesick. Hey, old sport.
9: Lion, you lion, me.
4: Yank, get Basuto some more beans to string, will you? He likes that. Now, Tommy, roll over. I'll rub your back.
6: Yeah. 6 weeks he's got. Do you ever get used to it, sister? Seeing them pop off like flies?
4: Don't talk like a child.
6: But what are the wounded if they're not children? Would you be rubbing it grown man like this?
4: Don't be so saucy.
7: Do you get used to it, sister? Knowing a man's going to die? You didn't answer?
4: We'll have no more talk about it. All right, Tommy. You're done on that side.

0: You can take this bit, Sergeant.
1: Can I give you a hand, Mike?
0: Sergeant Lachlan McLaughlin. Are you a Scot?
2: I'd hardly be getting the name of a Scot if I weren't a Scot myself.
0: Well, quite a few parents give their children Scottish names because they like them.
2: It fools no one parading under false pretenses.
0: Well, sing out if you need anything. I'll take your reports into the office. Make yourself at home.
1: Cigarette? Have a cigarette?
3: Of my own.
1: Go ahead, smoke mine.
3: I do not accept presents.
1: Why not?
3: I've no wish to put myself in a man's debt.
1: What, for one cigarette?
3: I'll smoke my own.
4: Hey. Hey, Jock.
3: My name is Nay Jock. If you must address me, you'll use my proper name.
4: All right. Lockie. All right.
3: And what did you want?
4: Well, nothing. Folks must be not talking.
3: About such as?
4: Nothing. Just gab.
3: I place little value on talking or not.
1: You're a Scot, all right.
4: I might. Want something to read?
3: I place no value on books.
1: Well, don't you like to get away from yourself, eh?
3: I've no quarrel with myself. Books are a waste of a thinking man's time.
1: Well, look, we're a nice, friendly bunch in here. If you don't like books or stories, that's all right with us.
3: It would have to be
1: live and let live, huh?
3: Yeah. And may I be so bold as to ask what you're thrusting at my person?
1: Chocolate. Here, take it.
3: Is it no good?
1: Of course it's good. What do you think I'm giving it to you for?
3: Why are you?
1: Because I want it, but I thought you might want it more. What, is that an insult?
3: It's nay consistent.
1: Grandfather Rangus rides again. I quit, that's all.
4: Lucky, ever been to New Zealand?
3: I'm content to leave the heathen lands to the missionaries.
4: New Zealand's no heathen land. I come from there.
3: I do not consider that a good argument.
4: We rule ourselves. That's more than Scotland does.
3: You're neighbors to the Fiji Islanders, are you not?
4: Sure.
3: They're cannibals, are they not? Well, we had the great misfortune to get Englishmen for neighbors. They've yet to boil each other in pots, at least in public.
5: Yeah, now, it was the Scots who used to raid our borders and steal our cattle, they did.
3: Aye, and but for the poor stock of English cattle, Scotland would be a richer country today.
5: You're part of the bloody British Empire, that's what?
3: Ah, the vanity of the British. You're innate conquerors. Would you like to have me enlighten you how you collected your colonies? Scotland accepted. You teach the simple heathen to pray, and once you got a kneeling dune, you hoist the English flag on them.
4: You're right there, Lockie. The missionaries came to Australia. God's country.
3: Are they impressed by a land that produces not more sensible than a great jumping rat?
4: A kangaroo ain't a rat.
1: I guess he told you guys off. Well, there's no kangaroos in America.
3: America. The land of Mickey Mouse.
1: Now, wait a minute.
3: The land of plenty, and you live out of tin cans and 10-cent stores. I sailed from Glasgow, a city of which you no doubt heard when I was 12. I worked one godforsaken winter in your great New York. I've examined you at close range, and I did not care for your breed. Nothing personal.
1: Buster, you and I are going to have trouble getting together. See that?
3: I see no need for us to get together in any way. And if you'll be so good as to remove yourself from my bed, I'll put away my kit

0: Brother, how are we getting along? Have you met the man in the ward, Sergeant?
1: Road Buddy.
0: Have you thought of anything I can do for you?
2: You've not the authority to send me back to my regiment.
0: I'm afraid you'll have to be patient and wait a while.
2: I'll wait, but I'll not be patient.
0: What regiment are you with, Lachlan?
1: You're not going to get very far, sister, unless you're a Scot.
2: Would you care to have me rattle your jaw with my fist?
0: Yank, is this your idea of good manners?
2: I do not expect good manners in a Yankee.
1: One more crack like that and I'll stop lend lease.
0: You lie back, Lachlan. Let me fix your pillows. Scotland. Do you happen to know Ayrshire?
2: You must have looked on my card. I were born in Ayrshire.
0: Really, I didn't. Oh, I know Ayr and Doonfoot well.
2: But you're no Scot.
0: I once taught school there. Such darling children.
2: Aye.
0: And lovely farming land.
2: Aye.
0: Now, if you tell me that you belong to the Cameron Highlanders, I just won't believe you.
2: You've looked up my record.
0: Do you belong to the Cameron?
2: Aye, I do.
0: You don't?
2: Have you trouble with your hearing, sister?
0: Well, I'm just amazed. Oh, they're a grand regiment.
2: Good enough.
0: You wear the Eric tartan, don't you?
2: Aye. Them as does, do.
0: Did you bring your kilt with you? You wear a kilt, don't you?
2: It's our privilege for walking out.
0: Will you wear it to us soon? Wouldn't you men like to see Lachlan in his kilt?
1: I can hardly wait.
0: Oh, with your cap cocked over one eye and your kilt swishing as you walk down the street, you must be the proudest man in the world.
2: I do not have a kilt.
0: What sort of Scot are you, Lachlan?
2: We're required to pay for a kilt ourselves, and there's a great cost to a proper kilt.
0: Oh? Well, you're not issued them?
2: We're issued not but battle dress.
0: Well, if I were in your regiment, I'd buy myself the finest to be had, no matter what the cost.
2: Being a woman, you would. I put my money to better use. It's a question of values.
0: Oh, now, Lachlan, you've been away 4 years, haven't you?
2: Aye. I was 17.
0: Now, you couldn't have spent all your pay. You ought to be ashamed if you haven't saved something.
2: My money's in Scotland.
0: Well, you could send for it.
2: I cannot take it out of the earth.
1: I know it. He's got it buried in a tin can.
2: I'll belt you with a bottle. I'll belt you with a bottle. If you didn't keep your mouth shut.
0: Yank.
1: All right.
2: I'll never return to Scotland with not but my wounds to show for my time. I invested my money in a bit of land. I mean to live the rest of my life a landowner.
0: The rest of your life?
2: Aye. Sister, can you not hear what I say? A landowner.
0: Oh.
2: And why do you say, oh? What on earth is finer than a farm? Land of your own to work on and spend the rest of your life content.
0: Is your land about paid for?
2: I've nae wasted my money on drink and sweets. A couple of months and the farm is my own.
0: Lachlan, why don't you do something foolish? Why don't you buy yourself a kilt? The land will wait.
2: The kilt? We'll wait.
0: Are you buying your farm to share with someone?
2: I share with no one.
0: And you won't be lonely?
2: I never been lonely in my life.
0: Oh. Well, you seem to know what you want. Well, I must go to my house.
3: Hey. Hey, you.
2: I...
3: Mind if I ask you a question? One question.
2: I grant you a single question, no more.
3: What's griping you?
2: And what do you mean by gripe? Would you be so kind as to speak English?
3: Look, I got a parrot that speaks better English than you do.
2: A pity you didn't learn from your parrot.
3: What are you sore about? When a guy is being friendly to you, why can't you be pleasant?
2: Were you being friendly?
3: Didn't you get?
2: You should have told me. I could have saved you time and trouble. I did not need companionship. I put no value on the human animal. I do not like to have my freedom nibbled into.
3: What do you put a value on?
2: I knew you'd presume to ask a second question. If you'd used your God-given wit, you'd not ask. I value my privacy.
3: You can have it. Go on. Hide behind those screens. Pull them around you. That's right. Shut yourself off from the rest of us. You can stay in your private world and hug yourself to death. As far as we're concerned, brother, you won't exist.
1: If you did not mind, I'm not your brother.
3: Ha! Who's got a dull razor? I think I'll cut my throat.
4: Fisher's going to take a pool view of that.
3: Hold it, Pursuit.
5: You want to go behind Lucky's
3: No,
5: body?
3: No. You understand? No.
5: He didn't get any of this.
3: Luckiest man in the room.
4: That one. Sister won't want you speaking sharp to him.
3: I'm just giving him what he asked for.
4: He don't like you now, but he don't even like himself. Bloody cat.
5: What's that?
4: What's
5: that anyway? I thought that's the plumbing. A cat under the floor.
3: Bagpipes. My grandfather Angus. Bagpipes? Of all the sour. Genesis 6 of this Leviticus numbers do the rhyme of Joshua judges.

0: Betty than keep still.
1: Ed Malone, he's homesick. Cheers him up.
2: Well, boys, isn't it a lovely day? The post just came in. Quiet, please. Pee-wee?
3: Wizard.
2: Bigger, two for you.
3: Yeah.
2: Tommy?
0: Bless you, sister.
1: Find me one, sister. Even if it's a bill, find it.
2: Yank, here's one for you.
3: That's the one.
2: And that's the... Oh, Lockie.
4: Aye, sister.
2: Your mail must be held up at your regiment.
4: I expect the mail.
2: Haven't you told your friends where you are?
4: My friends, such as they are, all know my views. I didn't have to write about them.
2: But don't you miss not hearing from home?
4: Aye, as much I miss. But you may have heard. There's a war going on.
2: Yes, I heard. Man I'd hoped to marry was killed at Crete. I've heard about the war.
4: Aye. Then you know.
2: And I know that it's good to know what's happening back in Blighty.
4: My knowing will not change things.
2: It might. Oh, is there anything special you might like to petition?
4: I've noticed, sister, that you seek to do me favors. I do not ken your motive, but I think it only fair to warn you. I've no place for marriage in my plans.
2: How very kind of you to tell me.
4: I
2: assure you, I have no plans near you.
4: It would not be the first time in my life.
2: I only thought something a little different for Tiffin might please you.
4: May I be so bold as to remind you that I didn't seek privilege.
2: Oh, Lockie.
4: When I have a right to privilege, I'll not ask for it, I'll demand it.
2: Lockie, you are aggravating at times.
5: Aggravating? Here.
4: And if it's pity for my wounds prompts you, you didn't know me or you'd never offer me that.
2: Oh, Lockie, please, be human.
4: I'm sorry. I cannot be a weak character to your liking.
2: Yes, so am I. So am I, because I have a weakness for weakness. It's something I can understand. Well, I'm sorry I was cross with you.
4: I did not notice the tantrums of women.
2: That would be such an advantage if you ever married.
4: It's odd you harp on marriage.
2: Lockie, I am not setting a trap for you. I'm going to be strong and resist your charm, so you don't have to be on your guard.
4: Still, you do persist, and you do deny it hotly.
2: I do not deny it hotly. Look, I only wanted to do something for you.
4: I'm content with my lot.
2: Well, I look forward to the day when you do ask for something. Good letter, Yank.
1: The girl still loves me.
5: Oh, you should hear this.
3: You've had a baby.
5: And me 4 years from home. No. My wife has told the old village about me wounds, and I'm a bloody hero.
3: They're going to put up a statue.
5: No, but they've named a pudding after me.
3: Yes, pudding.
5: They've made me immortal with raisins. As the Percival Hawkins pumped wheat pudding.
4: A fine lot of women you must have.
1: What's wrong now?
4: Have you any idea of the tons of paper that's wasted writing the news that could wait? Do you ken how many ships and planes it takes to deliver the letters of millions of giddy females?
5: Why don't you run the world for a change and give the Lord a rest?
4: That's right. If you do not like my advice, I'll withdraw.
5: Oh, no. Not the bagpipe.
4: Please, Lord, please.
6: Heaven send him asthma.

0: he gone yet?
1: Over for x-rays. Sister, is he really going to die? Because if he isn't, I'm going to kill him.
0: What a dreadful thing to say. I am ashamed of you.
2: You don't have to live with him.
0: He's a human being on leave from suffering. It isn't often that you have an opportunity to make a man grateful he spent the last weeks of his life with you. I am ashamed of you indeed.
1: Oh, sister.
0: Well, you have a chance to redeem yourself today. It's his birthday.
3: Crikey. You want us to give him a ruddy birthday party?
0: Yes, and I have a parcel here, Yank. Open it, will you?
1: Yes, sure.
3: Oh, I do love presents, my dear.
0: Here it is. Oh. It's a kilt.
3: Oh, the part of
2: me, a kilt. Oh,
1: look at that.
0: I checked with his regiment in Calcutta and ordered it. The rat flew it in.
1: You plan for this yourself?
0: Yes, but I want you to give it to him.
3: Oh, no. If anything's given to that misbegotten...
0: Figure!
3: We'll all chip in, right?
2: Oh, what's your name?
1: Yes, sir.
0: Each of you can give him part of the outfit. Now... Tommy, yes. Fat.
4: Oh, blimey, Pat.
0: Digger, the brogue, Kiwi, the belt.
2: Now, that's fine.
1: Hey, let me give him the jacket and the kilt, sister. After all, I dislike him more than the rest of you.
0: I'd hoped that you would. Here it is, the Cameron kilt.
3: Oh, it's lovely. Hey, lovely.
1: Where's that color?
3: Hey, how about the pastucho? Hey, mate. Mm-hmm. He don't know what's going on.
1: Well, we can't leave him out. Here, let him give Blackie the cap. Here, fella, here's the cap.
3: Blackie, he's put it on. Get it back
4: now. If Blackie was to come in now.
0: Oh, no, D'Souza, no. You give it to Blackie. Give. See?
1: Yeah. He's got it.
0: Well, I'll give him the spoilum. That's the last of it.
1: Oh, haven't you left out something important? Don't he wear some kind of like fancy pants under the kilt?
3: No, he don't. None of them do.
1: Go on, he frees.
3: I say they wear some kind of diaper. £2 says you're wrong.
1: I'll take that.
0: Now, man.
3: £2. Done. Want to bet to stir?
0: I do not. The silly, vulgar bet. Now, everybody hide the presents till he comes.
1: Hey, wait a minute. Suppose he turns them down. You know, he said he never took presents.
0: Oh, but it's his birthday.
1: If he won't take them, I'll beat him to death with his own bag.
3: Hey, he's coming.
0: Yeah. Everybody, hide the presents. Quick.
3: I'll take the probes in bed with me.
5: Go on. Lockie, we heard it was your birthday, and we figured you could use a little something, so we all... Well, here's a kilt and a jacket.
3: And here's the brogues. Mine's the belt, man.
6: Happy birthday.
5: Happy birthday. Happy birthday. Happy birthday.
0: Happy birthday, Lachlan.
1: What did I tell you? Genesis, Exodus, Leviticus. I would have a word with you. I don't understand you. You've done a thing that numbs my brain. No man in all my life before gave me tuppence for naught. Now, have I the right to take your kilt? I've not to pay you back. I must not make a mistake. They say that sorrow is born in the hasty heart. So my problem...
0: Oh, do be quiet, Lockie.
1: I must explain my feelings.
0: For once in your life, be hasty and risk a mistake.
1: But I...
0: Just bite down on that for a moment and let your heart talk. When Scott makes a fool of himself, he makes a grand one.
1: Is he going to take him, sister?
0: Certainly he's going to take him. You were just... searching for a dignified way to thank them. Weren't you, Lachlan?
1: Then put him on.
3: Right. Let's see how you look, Lockie.
1: We got a little bet up, and you're the only one can settle. The question is, do you or don't you wear something under your kilt?
4: My friends, I deeply regret you've asked for a can nay tell you. It's the one question nay Scott would answer rightly.
1: You won't tell?
4: Would you ask me to break faith with my fellow Scots?
5: Well, never mind. Go ahead. Put him on.
3: Put him on, I say.
4: I have no intention of wearing my kilt until the proper time.
3: What?
4: I'll put on my kilt the day I return to my regiment. Nay, before. So into my kit bag, will it?
1: Sister, you can't let him do this.
4: Did you give me the kilt for my own pleasure, or do you hold the claim?
0: Lockie, this is your birthday. You do whatever pleases you.
4: I'm pleased to wait. Thank you for my gift. I'll never soon forget this day.
5: party over.
1: Is there more to do?
5: No. No, that's all. It's all. Perfect Scottish birthday party.
0: Now, Larkin, is there anything I can do for you before I go?
1: Not. I'm most content.
0: That's good. I'll be back for round.
3: You say something? Nate. There's a weird tropical bird in the banyan tree.
6: Yes, a crow.
3: Diggers.
6: Hmm?
3: Would you have a cigarette? Here.
6: Cry. Thanks, brother.
1: Tommy, cigarette.
6: Oh, sure, mate.
1: Yank, would you try a cigarette? My own.
6: Thanks.
1: I got a match here.
6: Thanks.
1: Would you mind? May I sit down on your bed? Just to pass the time.
6: Sure. Sure, Larky. Sit down. Make yourself at home.

0: return to the Best Plays production of The Hasty Heart, starring Ann Burr and John Sylvester. And here again is John Chapman.
1: No playwright could have written what we have been hearing without having been there. John Patrick, who wrote The Hasty Heart, joined the American Field Service in 1942 and served with an ambulance unit. He was in Egypt, South Africa, Jerusalem, the Syrian desert, and on the Assam-Burma front. Finally, on his way home in an army transport, a long, slow journey, he wrote The Hasty Heart out of what he had seen and learned and felt. We're back in the ward of the military hospital, where a very much changed Lockie is haranguing his bored mates.
2: And you may remember, Kiwi, when a humble member of the House asked Parliament for threepence to be added to the old age pension, what did the government do?
3: Look, Lockie, this is very interesting, but you've been telling me about it for an hour.
2: Bankrupt the empire, the shouts.
4: Look, Buster, you've been talking steady for a week. Why don't you play your bagpipe?
2: Oh, now, look, Lockie.
5: What's going on here, Lockie?
2: I was giving my friends the benefit of my experience.
5: Oh, well, save some for tomorrow. Lights out in 10 minutes. How have you felt today, Lockie?
2: It's odd you should ask me that. May I come into the wardroom, will you?
5: Yes, of course. Lights out in 10 minutes. If you don't mind, I'll prepare the medication. Now, what is it?
2: I thought perhaps you read my mind. But I have a wee weariness. My hands sweat a bit and my feet seem swollen.
5: You've been walking about in the ward too much. Talking too much.
2: Well, a man must walk a bit and talk a bit. He's nae a vegetable.
5: But you don't sleep well. Last night you were tossing and whimpering.
2: I didn't whimper. I had a problem. And my brain gave me no peace.
5: Are you worried about anything, Lockie?
2: You probably think me wise and shrewd. You probably think there's not confuses me.
5: Is that what I think?
2: Aye. You see, sister, I've nae always liked the human race. I'd na love or respect for any man. I'd na faith in the goodness of people.
5: But you told me you had many friends in Scotland.
2: I lied. How could I? I'd nae education, being poor as a church mouse. I'd na money to squander. I'd not the interest to offer. A man cannot take without giving too.
5: Why not?
2: A man's pride.
5: But humility is a virtue too.
2: Not a strong one. In my life before, no one ever liked me, and there was no one I liked. But I've changed. I didn't ken a man could be your friend and want nothing from you. And now I've 21 years to make up for, and I've got to do my share of the helping.
5: Lockie, if you found a new set of values, don't feel that you must rush out and pay for them.
2: Sister, I've a terrible need to help.
5: Well, you've ample time. Now do get ready for bed. It's time for lights out.

0: Tommy. Tommy.
1: Well,
0: how do you sleep?
1: Now, I'm in a bloody trance.
0: Could I have a moment of your time?
1: Sister won't like it if he catches you up.
0: But it's important. You said you worked for your father-in-law.
1: Sure, in a pub. You're a crown and gaiter.
0: It's no good to work for relatives. As you can, I've a wee bit of land in Scotland, and it occurred to me that you might like a place to visit and rest a bit. There'd always be tobacco to smoke and bread to eat and a good share of your own to sit and talk in.
1: Well, thanks. Thanks for the offer, Larky, but it's the sound of bow bells for me. London.
0: You'd like to unfoot?
1: Thanks, no, Larky, but if you ever visit London, me up.
0: It's no use with a basuto. They may understand them in Scotland. Yank.
2: Hi.
0: Yeah. Yank. As you know, I've a wee house in Scotland.
2: Yeah.
0: I was thinking when the war is done, since you've no place to go but America, you could come and live in my house as long as you wanted.
2: Thanks, Buster, but I'm heading home.
0: Have you an occupation to return to?
2: Well, I've got a job at GE in Schenectady. And my girl.
0: You're very much in love.
2: Sure. Hey, when I get married, I'll send you a picture of Niagara Falls.
0: And I'll send you a photo of my house in Scotland.
2: Good deal. And send me a picture of yourself in that kilt. It looks like that's the only way I'll ever see.
0: You told me you was leaving tomorrow.
2: Well, maybe.
0: I was planning wearing my kilt the day I rejoined my regiment. But if you liked, if you put a value on it, I could wear my kilt in your honor instead.
2: Lucky? Wear it tomorrow and I'll take your picture in it.
0: I never had my photo taken. But you'll have to let me pay for the film.
2: Well, it makes you feel better. I'll let you pay for it.
1: Look, I'd better hit the sack. Good night, Lucky.
0: Good night, Booster.
3: Lucky, what are you doing up?
0: I was talking to my friends. Sister, do you ken what that means to me? For the first time in my life, I want to help, and I didn't know how. It's a great torment to me. I owe so much.
3: All right, Lucky. To whom do you think you owe something?
0: It's the goodness of my fellow man I've wronged. Well, I could turn my farm into a place to go for wounded lads when a home of their own.
3: Well, now, slowly, Lucky. Remember, sorrow is born in the hasty heart.
0: I'm nae hasty. I know my duty.
3: You simply can't stand being indebted, can you?
0: I've only my wish to help, and my two hands, and my land to give away.
3: Lucky, why don't you share yourself with your fellow man? We'd be much richer. I know that I am, for the things that you've shared with me already.
0: You can they mean me, sister.
3: But I do. As a human being, I don't suppose I have any real, individuality. I'm the people I've met. I'm a mixture of everything I've ever read and seen. I've stolen a virtue here and a weakness there. I'm everyone I've ever loved.
0: And you've taken something from me?
3: Without your knowing it.
0: Do you know something, sister? If I'd not stopped my bit of shrapnel, I'd never have known I could be so content with myself. I had to be hurt to learn.
3: No, I don't think you had to be hurt. But there was good in it.
0: Do you suppose the world would be a healthier place if more people were sick?
3: Oh, good gracious. I don't know. Now you must get to sleep.
0: Only sleep this night. Oh, where are the words to free my heart?
3: Have you been as happy with us, Larky, as you've ever been in your life?
0: I think I've shared a moment with kings.
3: Good night, Rocky.
0: Sister Margaret. Dear Ken, you've given me something too without you knowing it.
3: What, Rocky?
0: Well, I'm not sure what it is, but it's something I never had before. Something that makes me know when you've left the room, even when I cannot see you go.
3: That's very sweet.
0: Ah, you lovely, lovely angel. You've a sweet, soft hand.
3: But Lucky, don't.
0: Sister, are you angry I kissed your hand?
3: You shouldn't have done it.
0: I... Edna, you're right.
3: But I'll return it. Blackie. No.
0: Sister.
3: No. No, no ride at all. Good night, Blackie. Kilt. It looks so dashing on you.
4: Sister, can you take the picture in a hurry? Tommy's kneeling on my feet.
3: Lucky, can you smile a little?
4: I'm not a cinema star. I cannot make an expression at will.
3: Well, maybe you could frown a little less.
4: Will you take the photo and be done with it?
3: All right. Now, be still, everybody. One, two, three. There.
4: Well, I'll put my kilt away.
5: Maybe we'll take another
6: time. Hey, you know, how about the bet?
7: Oh, what? Oh, Lucky.
4: Aye?
7: We haven't had a real look at you.
4: You can study the photo.
8: Walk around, Lucky.
7: Ah.
4: Turn. Go ahead. Turn.
7: Whoa.
8: Stop, Lucky. Stop.
3: Now, you've got to stop. Stop it. Did you take the films over to X-ray? See if they'll develop them for us. Oh, Lucky, you look so brave and dashing. I'm so pleased you put them on. No.

0: Yonk!
1: Huh?
0: It may bother a man while shaving, but...
1: What's up?
0: If a good girl kisses you, it's an encouraging sign, is it not, Lieutenant?
1: It sure is, encouraging.
0: Well, I think I'd like to wed.
1: How? What?
0: You best staunch the blood.
1: Yeah, yeah. What did you say?
0: I think I'd like to wed.
1: Why, aren't you sure?
0: Aye, that's my problem. Do you think I've the right to ask a lass to be my wife? Now, with things like they are...
1: What do you mean, things like they are?
0: Well, if I was to wed now, I'd have to return to my regiment. And would that be fair to my bride?
1: Look, Buster, you mean Sister Margaret?
0: Aye, Bonnie's Sister Margaret.
1: Look, Lucky, you know, everybody falls in love with his nurse. Now, that's natural. She looks after us, she's good to us, but that doesn't mean she loves us.
0: That's why I wanted to ask you. Did you ever hear a Sister Margaret kissing a patient?
1: Well, she hasn't kissed me. You mean she... Has she kissed you?
0: She cupped my face in her two soft hands, and she kissed me.
1: Oh. Well, Lucky, you know, women kiss lots of men without it means marriage.
0: But do you think Sister Margaret is so free?
1: Well, I... No.
0: So if she kissed me and she did it, it must mean something.
1: Yeah, something.
0: I lay awake the whole night wondering how my fortune could be so great. Still, I've no wish to make a fool of myself. Do you think I'm unwise to risk a proposal?
1: I don't know.
0: But the facts are in my favor.
1: For crying out loud, stick your neck out, kid. Go ahead, give it a try.
0: Aye, then I will. I've my proposal prepared. Sister's in the ward office, I'll go there. Thank you, Yonk, for your sage advice.

0: Well, hello, Lawton.
1: Have you a minute to spare, sister?
0: I was going to see the matron. What is it?
1: I was thinking of making a proposal of marriage. I think you'd best be seated.
0: Good gracious, yes.
2: Falls in love with his nurse, perhaps?
1: On the surface. But of a great powerful will to work. I've a wee button den in Scotland which you know about. My health is good, regardless of the colonel's spite. I've a fearful temper, but I didn't think I'll ever make you suffer for it. I've worked since I was 7. You'll never want for food, and you'll ne'er worry about rent. I'm 21. I'm nae legitimate. My mother was nae wed. I have good teeth. I'm nae tattooed. And I hope you may be hasty in considering my proposal.
0: Hucky, are you offering me your life because you think you owe me something?
1: I offer you my heart because it does me no good without you.
0: Oh, Lockie, it isn't simple. Oh, you wretched, stubborn little man. Why must I love you?
1: Please, you confuse me, do you, or don't you?
0: Heaven help me, I do.
1: I cannot believe it. You'll marry me.
0: If you want me. Lockie, must I always kiss you first? Oh. My bonnie Maggie.
3: Oh, you know, not Maggie.
1: Oh, I do not to displease you.
0: There's no need for promises.
1: But how can you care for me?
0: And no doubt.
1: Ah, nay. Just so you do.
0: Lucky. Dear, the matron's waiting for me.
1: I've waited for you all my life. Didn't go far.
0: Oh, Lucky, there are so many things I'd like to say to you. I probably never shall. We've suddenly crossed many rivers. Let's not waste time looking back.

0: Well, Rocky, what happened?
1: I think I'll play my bagpipes.
2: No.
1: Aye, she loves me.
2: When do you get married?
1: Well, we've never set the date. I want you to stand up with me.
2: Well, you mean best man? Sure.
1: And if you'll excuse me, I'll retire behind my screen and put away my kilt.
2: Sure, go ahead.
3: Hey, Yank, is he chanting?
1: Yeah.
3: Yeah, here's our chance. The bet.
4: Let me see.
1: Shoot.
3: I'll double the bet.
5: Hey, that's
3: what you want.
6: What's going on in here? Where's the sister?
1: She just stepped out, sir.
6: Where's Sergeant McLaughlin?
1: Behind the screen, sir.
6: Sergeant?
1: I was just changing, sir.
6: I want to speak to you. Come into the ward office.
1: Yes, sir.
6: The rest of you stand easy. Sit down. Before I moved you over here, I called headquarters about the possibility of having you flown back.
1: Back where, sir?
6: Well, I thought you might want to go back to Scotland. Somebody at GHQ decided you're more important than the waiting list.
1: You must be joking, sir. I'm only a sergeant. Of course, in the Camerons.
6: Sergeant or brigadier, there's a passage book for you tomorrow. You can be in Scotland inside of 3 days. You want to go?
1: It's a great temptation. When could I return?
6: You wouldn't return.
1: You mean I may be permitted to return to my regiment?
6: Sergeant, I've been given a direct order. I disagree with that order, but I'm a soldier. I argued against it for half an hour. But there seems to be a regulation somewhere, probably dates from the Boer War. Anyhow, the DMS remembers it and says you must be given the full facts in your case.
1: But I've been given the facts.
6: You had one kidney removed surgically. You could recover from that.
1: I know.
6: But you have one kidney left. A bad one. In time, it will collapse.
1: Aye. And what do you do?
6: Nothing. We can't give a man a new kidney. Nothing surgery or medicine can do. You understand?
1: Aye. And the man?
6: Wait.
1: How long?
6: Week or two more.
1: I've nae much time.
6: I didn't tell you, Sergeant, because there seemed nothing to gain. Now I've been ordered to tell you.
1: I thought you had a spite on me.
6: Oh, hardly. Well, would you like to go back to Scotland?
1: My brain is numb.
6: I suppose GHQ would make a hero of you back home. The alternative is to stay here with your friends.
1: Did the lads in the ward know about me, sir?
6: Yes. I wanted things made as pleasant as possible for you. I asked them to help.
1: And her sister?
6: Naturally, she had to know.
1: I'd like to go back to Scotland, sir.
6: Oh, I can get you down to Calcutta in the morning, if that's your decision. In the meantime?
1: I'd like to be left by myself.
6: Certainly. I wish I could say something wise and warm and reassuring.
1: You can spare me that. I've had enough pity, thank you. I'll go to my bed.
7: What did old Cobwebs want, Lucky?
4: Kick him off for not taking his pills.
0: You stand up to him, Lucky. Huh?
7: I'm on my way to get those films developed. I'll bet you're a handsome devil on those.
8: Hey, Lucky.
7: I'll take those films.
0: Look out, you spoil them.
7: I...
0: Lucky, you ruined the whole room.
1: Would you mind going back to your own bed?
0: What's the matter?
1: I'll nay ask you again.
0: Leave me alone.
7: What's the matter?
4: Yank.
7: You spoiled the pictures. What's wrong with him, sis?
8: The colonel told him everything. Oh, they were wrong.
1: Here he comes. I'll return you these.
8: Oh, no, Lockie. You're killed. They're yours.
1: I'll be going away in the morning. If you have any decency in you, will you kindly not speak to me? I've no wish to see you, any of you.
0: Oh, now, wait a minute,
1: Lockie. Leave off my shoulder or I'll break your face if you put a hand on me.
8: You'll need us, Lockie. You'll need us.
1: I'll need no one. You should have known you'd be like all the rest. Well, you bought my friendship cheaply for the price of a kilt. I should have put a higher value on my pride. How righteous you must have been in your pity and goodness. I'll nay let you hurt me again.

0: exterior papers, Larkin. They said to be ready in 10 minutes.
1: I'll have my kit ready in a moment. If you'll let me get back to it.
0: I wanted to talk to you.
1: It is not to say...
0: Larkin, we wanted to save you all the unhappiness we could. Was that betrayal?
1: Did you forget I was a soldier? Don't you know I faced dying before?
0: I can't let you walk out of here despising us.
1: You can they prevent me?
0: Of course we were more considerate because we knew. What kind of people would we have been if we'd been indifferent?
1: The kind of people I should have known you'd be. You're easy to find the world over. The kind that will beat a man, rob him, hound him, and think it fair game, unless he's dying, and then you're frightened, your conscience drives you to goodness. Well, I find your sudden virtue nay worthy of an animal. I did not thank you for what you did to me. You gave me a fool's religion to die on. If you only knew the bitterness I must thank you for.
0: Do you believe that the only reason we were kind to you was because we knew?
1: Do you dare deny that it didn't help?
0: Larky, please listen to me. Now forget everything but this. For a while you learned the meaning of friendship. Didn't you say that you'd shared a moment with kings?
1: If I must die to learn to love my fellow man, then I'll do without him. It's too high a price to pay.
0: Oh, darling, what difference does it make why people are good?
1: If you don't mind, I'll get back to my packing.
0: Would you hate it if I kissed you goodbye? You did ask me to be your wife.
1: Let me by, please.
0: Did you think I said I'd marry you only because I pitied you?
1: And didn't you pity me?
0: With all my heart. Surely there's pity in every woman's love. Lottie. Would it mean anything to you if I married you now, before you left?
1: Not. I'll pack my kit

0: Let me help you with your kid, Lucky.
1: I want to help.
2: In the only door.
3: What's he want?
0: Who knows? Hey, Becerro, keep away from Lucky's kid.
2: You bought a look of Funerante.
1: I'll thank you to leave me be.
2: But he.
1: Leave me be!
0: Easy!
2: You bought a look of Funerante.
4: Hey, that means presents. He's trying to give Lockie his beads for a present. Beanie was going away.
1: I thank you all to leave me be.
0: Well, I want to tell you something before you go. There's something mean in you that only a bullet can cure. You've been sore your whole life because things didn't come easy for you, and you took your spite out on every person you ever met. You don't want our friendship, huh? Well, you didn't pay for it, you didn't earn it, you got it for nothing. Now, what are you kicking about?
1: You tricked and cheated me. I risked your friendship, but you didn't give me friendship. You gave me pity.
0: Did Pasuto here give you pity? He didn't know you were going to die. He don't understand that much English. He wanted to give you a present for going away, his beads. And what did you do? You threw his friendship right back in his face. Well, it's a good thing you aren't going to die. A guy like you causes a lot of unhappiness in the world, and I wouldn't save you if I could. That's the way I feel.
5: Hey, what are you shouting about?
0: Go ahead, hit Pasuto.
5: Why?
0: He wanted to give him some beads when he saw he was going away.
5: Lockie. Your transport is here. Are you ready? Are you ready to go?
0: I...
5: Yank, will you carry a kit for him?
0: He doesn't want any help. Let him manage alone.
5: It's your last chance to help him.
0: He doesn't have to go. He knows he's wrong, and he's so stubborn he'll die alone rather than admit it.
1: I need no help. I'll go alone.
5: Lachlan. Goodbye.
0: I... Well, now he's out of the way. Let's take some more pictures. Sister, you take them. Come on, everybody,
6: hey,
0: together.
6: Come on, line up. Come on, line up.
7: I'd be willing to consider remaining if you'd admit you wronged me.
0: Look, if you think we're going to beg you to stay, you're wasting your time.
7: I'll need to give you another chance.
0: Come on, sister, get the picture. Come on, boys, line up.
1: You cannot use the film without my permission. You may recall it's my property. I paid you money for it.
0: I'll give you your money back.
1: I have my rights. I'll need to take
5: it. Oh, don't be spiteful, Lockie.
0: Let him take it. I wish I could understand what makes a man want to die despised and friendless.
1: I would remind you, a man's pride. I do not want to die alone.
5: Why don't you say what you want to say? Stop saying the things you don't mean.
1: It's not easy for me to say it. All my life, I hated what I couldn't have. It saved my pride. But now I've made the time to squander on my pride. I want to stay. If I must beg you to take me back, then I beg you. Could I have my bed?
0: Why don't you get back into your pajamas?
5: You can change in the ward office.
1: Well, I'll change.
0: I wish I had a mother. I feel just like kicking her in the teeth.
8: Do you espouse he'd feel better if he could play his bagpipes?
9: Oh, I don't think he could. I don't think he has any wind left in him.
8: Sister, maybe you better go in and see him.
5: No, I think not. He swallowed his pride. It'll take him a moment or two.

0: He swallowed his pride. It'll take him a moment or two to digest it.
1: Well, why don't we just go ahead and finish taking the pictures, huh?
0: We can get that over with. Now, line up. And stay close together.
1: Would you be so good as to let me have my photo taken with you?
0: My luck. You put on the kilt. Oh, it's beautiful.
1: It is my film. Though you need not consider that. Step right up, Buster. Your place is
2: center front. Come on, Lucky. Right here.
3: Right in the middle of a snake.
0: All right. You ready? Lucky, you're smiling. That's a beautiful smile. Now, one, two, three. That's it. Oh, Lucky, what's the matter?
3: The kilt. Don't you do that. I found out. I settled the bitch. I found out.
4: I've got two hands on it.

0: You have just heard the Best Plays production of The Hasty Heart. And here is your host, drama critic John Chapman, with a closing word.
1: Next Sunday, we'll be having another of the best. That wonderful screwball comedy, Arsenic and Old Lace. Again, our cast will be a fine one, including Boris Karloff, Donald Crook, Edgar Stelly, Gene Adair, and Evelyn Vardin. This is Chapman saying goodbye until then.
0: The Hasty Heart was adapted and transcribed for radio by Ernest Kenoy. Supporting Ann Burr and John Sylvester were William Zuckert as Yank, Guy Spall as Tommy, Victor Chapin in his original role as Kiwi, Ivor Francis as Digger, Maurice Ellis as the Suto, John Stanley as the Colonel, and William Griffiths as the Orderly. Best Plays is an NBC presentation supervised by William Welch, and the production is under the direction of Edward King. Fred Collins speaking. This is NBC, the National Broadcasting Company.
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1: Our story tonight is a comedy, Holiday by Philip Barry. Mr. Barry is the man who wrote The Animal Kingdom and The Philadelphia Story, and his special brand of spontaneous nonsense and gentle wisdom provides very pleasant summertime listening. As for Holiday, when a young man with young ideas like Johnny Case meets one of the beautiful daughters of a traditionally rich and richly traditional family like the Seatons, there are bound to be complications. You'll hear all about these complications in just a moment, but first meet our players tonight. In the Seaton family,
2: Linda
1: is played by Ann Burt.
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1: Her sister is Joan Alexander.
3: Ned.
1: Their brother is Leon Janney.
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0: Well, really.
1: Oh, I tried to miss you. I've never been on skis before. Hello.
0: If you'll remove your ski from my ribs, I'll be able to get up.
1: Oh, excuse it. Well, if I can stand up, I'd be glad to help you.
0: You shouldn't be coming down this run. It's only for experts.
1: And even they're silly to try it. Say, you're all right, aren't you?
0: Covered with snow, that's all. I don't think you realize it, but your nose is frozen.
1: My nose? Mm-hmm. No, I don't feel a thing.
0: Well, you don't up here at Lake Placid, not even when it's 18 below. But take my word for it, boy, your nose is frozen.
1: Oh, well, I don't suppose there's anything you personally could do about it.
0: Here, stop rubbing.
1: Hey, that's snow. It's cold.
0: Ooh. I had a frozen nose. It's in March once, when I was a kid, and it's no joke.
1: Well, this serves me right for keeping my nose to the grindstone too long. First holiday I give my nose, it freezes up.
0: Ow.
1: Ooh, I feel that.
0: Go on, keep on rubbing. You'll be all right.
1: Thanks, Julie.
0: Oh, don't mention... Julie? How'd you know my name? You couldn't have found out at the hotel.
1: Why not?
0: I asked them not to... I'm here for a short holiday, and I don't like being annoyed.
1: Aren't you difficult? But seeing as how you saved my nose, I'll tell you how I know your name. I heard a tall, stringy lady in green call you Julie.
0: That's Miss Talkett. She's my traveling companion. Look here, I'm not really difficult. I do hope your nose will be all right.
1: It won't be any trouble. How long will you be around, Julie?
0: Well, I haven't made any definite arrangements.
1: Good. You having fun, Julie?
0: Oh, so much, Johnny.
1: How many moons since I met you?
0: Quarter moon to full moon, Johnny.
1: Is it? Is that all?
0: 10 days, all in all. Johnny... You're not really leaving tomorrow, are you?
1: Yep, I'm a man of my word. I promised Mr. Sloan, Mr. Hobson, Mr. Hunter, and Mr. Sloan.
0: You started with Mr. Sloan.
1: Well, in my office, you start and finish with Mr. Sloan, seeing we've got two of them.
0: Oh, the investment firm. They'd know my father.
1: Oh, never mind, Father. Gosh, you can't be real. You're too unbelievably beautiful.
0: Johnny, don't go back. Stay till Monday.
1: I have a desk in New York City, and they chain me to it Mondays through Fridays, 9 to 5.
0: You're running away from me.
1: Could be. I don't want to fall in love. I've got plans for the future, and they don't include a wife.
0: You can't run away from love, Johnny. I'm not afraid of your plans or the future. I'm not even afraid to kiss you, Johnny.
1: Julie.
0: I'm not even afraid to say it. I love you, Johnny Case.
1: Well, I don't want you to.
0: Why not? What's wrong with me?
1: You. Everything in the world's right with you.
0: Then what is it, you stubborn cuss? I won't beg for your love, you know.
1: Listen, I'm trying to tell you a wife will only complicate my plans.
0: For the future, I know. But what kind of a future will it be without me? Come on, aren't you playing hard to get?
1: When you say that again, I'll wring your beautiful neck.
0: I don't know whatever made me fall for you. You don't even know how to hold the reins.
1: Who says?
0: Let me show you how.
1: Oh, now, go away.
0: Listen here, Johnny Case. I've had one of the best riding instructors in the world teach me.
1: Who cares? I like my way.
0: But it's wrong. I'm surprised the horse is still with us. Where'd you learn?
1: From one of the best milkmen in Baltimore. Meet his first assistant.
0: Oh, funny, Johnny. You're rather like my father, do you know?
1: Was he a milkman, too?
0: Hardly, darling. You've got a mind of your own, and so has he. Bet that's what snared me.
1: Thought it was my nose what froze what impressed you.
0: What's wrong? Are you afraid of my father?
1: Look, I dated Julie for a sleigh ride. What's her father doing here?
0: May as well meet him now. You will eventually.
1: Oh, is he coming up here?
0: Oh, no. Father has no time for winter sports. He's much too busy to go anywhere except Washington these days. Oh, Johnny would like him, too. I just know it.
1: Oh, Julie, I don't give a hang about Father or any of the Seatons. Will you marry me right away?
0: As soon as that. Oh, you wretch. Now that it's all settled, I've got to go back to New York with you tomorrow.

0: Come in.
1: Good morning, Miss Seaton.
0: Good morning, Henry. How have you been?
1: Very well, thank you, miss.
0: Good.
1: I'm glad to have you back in New York.
0: Thank you, Henry. Has Father gone to church?
1: Yes, miss. Mr. Case is calling. He said you were expecting him.
0: I wasn't expecting him over quite so soon, but it's all right. Have him come up. How many have we for lunch?
1: 6, I believe. Mr. and Mrs. Seaton Cram are expected.
0: Have an extra place set, would you please?
1: Yes, miss. Is there anything else?
0: Oh, yes. Did my sister and brother leave for church, too?
1: As usual.
0: Thank you, Henry. Have my car brought round. I'll see Mr. Case first, and then I'll go to church, too.
1: Very well, miss. Mr. Case is here, miss.
2: Yep, it's the same girl. I wasn't quite sure.
0: Hello, darling.
2: Hello, Miss Seaton.
0: All right, we're alone.
2: Yeah, but where? Where are we? On the level, Julie, what is all this?
0: Oh, what?
2: All this house. Armies of men underfoot picking up newspapers, arranging flowers.
0: Aren't you silly? I told you where I live.
2: Maids, flunkies, footmen, or whatever you call them. I counted 7 before I got into the elevator. And I nearly fell into a sunken garden in the middle of all that marble on the main floor. Is it a trap?
0: You stop criticizing my house or I'll call the pantser.
2: Oh, you should have told me the truth. You really should have, Julie. I didn't know you were one of the Wall Street Seatons.
0: Would it have made any difference to you?
2: Why, sure. I'd have asked you to marry me in 2 days instead of 10.
0: Don't believe a word you say. As it was, I was the one who proposed.
2: I'll tell you why. I was worried about having enough for both of us. If I'd have known about this, well, look at the worry you'd have saved me. Oh, it's great, Julie. Good for you.
0: Aren't you funny?
2: Why?
0: Talk about it.
2: You mean money?
0: Mm-hmm.
2: Well, why is money so sacred?
0: Of course not, but one never talks about it.
2: Oh, I'll talk. I'm simply delighted with you, Julie. More in love than ever.
0: You really mean because I have money of my own?
2: Yeah, sure. If I'd discovered suddenly that you could play the piano, I'd like that, too.
0: Is being independently wealthy like knowing how to play the piano?
2: I find them both very agreeable accomplishments in a girl.
0: Oh, Johnny. You're going to make millions yourself.
2: Oh, no, I'm not. You don't really know me very well, Julie, darling.
0: You're the man I love.
2: Well, there are facets to my personality you mightn't like.
0: If you try and get out of marrying me.
2: Julie, I don't fit into a sumptuous setup like this. I began life with these 2 bare hands.
0: So did the gentleman over the fireplace. Take heart from grandfather.
2: Him?
0: Mm-hmm.
2: Oh, yes, I've seen his picture. Founder of those fabulous Seatons.
0: Well, he did have the grace to leave us nicely fixed.
2: Well, see here, lady, if you think I'm a slightly premature tycoon...
0: I think you're grand, but I didn't expect you before lunch. Look, darling, give me just a moment to change my dress, will you?
2: Change? Well, sure.
0: I'll be right back. Five-minute special.
2: I don't get it, darling. What'd you change for? I
0: have to go to church and break the news to Father before he meets you.
2: Well, you're going out now?
0: Sure. Church is the perfect place to tell him. He can't raise a rumpus. He'll have to think before he starts talking, and he's not used to talking in church.
2: Oh, must you break the news this particular morning?
0: I've got to tell Father.
2: Yeah, but why the big rush? Why today?
0: He'd never forgive me, darling, if he heard it from my sister or brother.
2: Oh, it could be such a swell, guilty secret for a while.
0: You want to be married right away, don't you?
2: I do. Well, that's what I'm supposed to say from now on. I do. But... Please, Angel, let's not have an elaborate wedding.
0: I doubt if we can avoid it. We've got to think of Father.
2: Getting too complicated for me.
0: You didn't think getting yourself a wife would be simple, did you?
2: Well, I suppose I just didn't think about the father part.
0: Johnny, what's the matter with you?
2: Oh, I just hate the thought of sitting down with a man and being practical about you so soon.
0: Oh, sweet. It's gotta be done.
2: Oh, I love you, Julie.
0: I love you, Johnny.
2: That's the main thing, isn't it?
0: Darling, that's everything.
2: Gee, it'd be swell to have this whole day free, no ordeals to face.
0: That'll soon be over. I'm sure we'll have Ned and Linda on our side.
2: Oh, your brother and sister have to get in on this, too?
0: Well, the wedding is considered a family affair. Please try not to mind too much. I do believe you're a romantic at heart.
2: Could be.
0: We can't wander forever up snowy mountains through pine woods with never a care.
2: Oh, sounds like a great life.
0: Darling, have you something less casual to wear than tweeds, and make the tie a solid color, will you?
2: I'm at my best without a tie.
0: Do it for me.
2: Love me.
0: With all my heart. Wish you could come along to church. No, I guess not. Father had better hear about you first, but you meet us there afterwards. Good morning, Father.
3: Hiya, Julie.
0: Hi, Nettie.
4: You're home early.
0: Did you have a good time?
4: Shh.
0: Fine.
3: Linda. I've fallen madly in love. Anyone we know?
0: Nope. Shh. Sorry, Father.

0: I'm going to marry Johnny Cake.
1: What did you say?
2: The land comforts, please.
0: I said I'm going to marry Johnny Case. I met him at Lake Placid, and I'm madly in love.
1: The way Johnny Chase be.
0: Case, Father, not Chase. There's no H in it.
1: Who is Johnny Chase?
0: Man I love, Case. He's with Sloan, Hobson, Hutt, and Sloan.
1: Hunter and Sloan. I know Sam Hobson. I don't know Chase.
0: Not a partner yet.
1: Then he's a nobody. You're not marrying a nobody. It's indecent to talk in church.
0: I guess so. Sorry, Father.
3: He's calling Sam Hobson.
0: It's about Johnny.
3: Johnny who, darling?
4: Johnny, the man she loves and is going to marry.
3: No kidding. Since when?
4: Since Abide With Me, as far as I know.
0: Since yesterday. Johnny's waiting for me outside church. Come on along and meet him.
3: Are you in love or you're just going to be engaged?
0: I'm going to be married in just about a month, I am.
4: Hooray for Julie. Now, you make up your mind before Father has his say.
0: There he is, Johnny. Over here.
5: Hello.
0: Darling, this is my sister, Linda.
4: You're multicolored, Case. Come away from the stained glass windows.
3: Hello, Linda.
4: But I haven't even seen you before.
3: I've seen him before.
0: This is Ned.
3: Hello, Ned.
6: Hello.
3: One Saturday, quite a while ago, I went up to New Haven for a game. This is the guy who took me home from the field and poured me into bed.
4: He's got a kind heart. That's nice.
0: Why, Johnny, you didn't say you knew my brother.
6: Well, he was too sleepy to introduce himself.
3: Sleepy's one way to put it. Never got a chance to thank you.
6: Thanks. Call me Nana.
4: You met in Lake Placid? You aren't a guide, are you?
6: No, worse luck, I'm a lawyer.
4: Wouldn't you know it?
6: Look, I want you to be maid of honor, Linda.
4: I accept. What do we wear, Johnny?
3: Hey, do you know the family you're getting into?
0: Now, Nettie.
4: He doesn't mean you, Julie. You're divine. But you should have told him about
0: it. Now, Linda.
4: Case, there's Father, Cousin Seton Cram, and Cousin Laura, his faithful wife, and the rest of the outlying Seton.
3: And the general atmosphere of plenty with the top riveted down on the cornucopia. Why don't we go somewhere and celebrate with a drink?
0: No drinks. We're going directly home. Father will soon be there.
4: We owe it to the young man to make a good first impression.
3: Okay. Home it is.

0: first thing Father will want to know is how you're fixed, Johnny.
1: Fixed?
0: Are you a man of means? And if so, how much?
2: Linda!
1: Be still, proud beauty. The girl's working for your car.
0: I know you don't expect this of a man in Father's position, but the fact is, money is what all we Seatons worship.
2: Linda, that isn't true at all.
1: What is true, then? Linda's the only one who's got the courage to say it out loud.
0: What's your answer, Case?
3: Well, I have in my pocket at the present moment $34 and a package of cigarettes. Will you have one?
0: Thank you. But no gilt-edged securities? No rolling woodlands?
3: No, I got a few shares of common stock tucked away.
0: Common? Oh, don't say the word.
1: Oh, he won't do, Julie. No preferred stock.
0: Case is a comely boy, but another of the vast army of clock watchers.
2: Now stop it. Your ribbing has gone far enough.
1: Wait, we've one last hope. Case, how are you socially?
3: Nothing there either.
0: You mean to say your mother wasn't even a hoosier?
2: I wish you'd shut up. Johnny, don't listen to
3: her. I don't mind.
1: Oh.
0: Pop, sister. Johnny, how can you prove yourself to Edward Seaton, financier and prime wolf of Wall Street?
3: Well, when I'm in a spot like this, I ask myself, what would Congress do? And I do the opposite.
0: Oh, it'll be a pity if it doesn't come off, Julie.
2: It'll come off. Johnny, don't you listen to a word they're saying about Father.
0: Casey, checking up on your character with Sam Hobson right now.
3: I hope Sam Hobson remembers me. But in the final analysis, after all, I'm not going to marry Father.
0: Hooray for Johnny Case. We're on your side.
1: But the worst is yet to come.
2: Oh, that's the signal. Father's coming up from the ground floor. Ned, take Johnny into your room quickly. They can't meet just yet.
3: Well, when do I appear?
2: 1:00.
3: Oh, look, isn't this getting a bit complicated?
0: Don't expect simplicity in this house, Case. Remember our Fifth Avenue frontage.
3: Okay, Ned. Let's disappear. We're off.
0: Julie, you stand your ground. Name your date and stick to it.
2: I do want Father to like him.
0: Oh, you know what Mr. Big Business will think.
4: Shh. Good morning, Julie.
2: Morning, Father. Did you see Mr. Hobson?
4: Oh, yes. This is all very abrupt, my dear. There are other things to consider, the young man's background. Good morning, Linda.
0: You saw me in church, Father, don't you remember?
2: Father, I want to be married January 10th. That's just 2 weeks from Tuesday.
4: Julie, I do not intend to be rushed into this matter.
2: What did Mr. Hobson say?
4: The young man seems to have some business ability. He's just put through what looks like a successful reorganization of Seaboard Utilities.
2: Oh.
4: What do you know about Mr. Chase?
2: Case, Father. Johnny Case.
0: Let it go. Chase has such a sweet banking sound.
2: He's from Baltimore.
0: Fine old pre-war stock.
4: Despite your levity, Linda, I intend to know more about this young man than his name and his birthplace.
5: Excuse me, sir. Mr. Case says it's 1:00 and he wishes to be announced.
4: A bit early, I'd say. Well, Julie, I'd like you not to be present at our first interview. You may stay, Linda.
2: Very well, Father, but be fair.
4: I pride myself. I usually am more than fair. See you later.
5: Mr. Case.
2: Hello, Johnny.
5: Hello.
2: Father, may I present Johnny Case?
4: How do you do, Mr. Case?
5: How do you do, sir?
4: My daughter, Linda.
0: How do you do?
5: How do you do?
2: Well, if you'll pardon me, I have some telephoning I've got for you.
4: Of course, my dear. Mr. Case, you are in business in New York, I understand.
3: Yes. Sloan, Hobson.
4: Hunter and Sloan. Excellent house. You're a born New Yorker?
3: No, Baltimore. 30 years ago, last July 6th.
0: More fun on the 4th. Tannins, firecrackers...
4: Linda, please. Mr. Chase, I have friends in Baltimore, the Clarence Whites and Archie Fuller's family.
3: Well, I haven't been in Baltimore in some years. My parents died there when I was quite young.
4: Your father was in business there?
3: Yes, he had a small grocery store, but he didn't make a go of it. He left a number of debts which my mother worked hard to clear up. I was an only child, couldn't help much. She died just before my 16th birthday.
4: Unfortunate loss. Schooling was rather a problem then.
3: Oh, I managed to wrangle a couple of scholarships. In term time, I usually ran eating joints and typed lecture notes. Summers, I had a milk route.
4: Self-made man. I find that admirable.
3: Oh, it just happened to work out that way. Well, Mr. Seaton, I'd like to marry Julie right away.
0: Come on, Father, relent. Love makes the world go round.
4: That's enough, Linda.
3: Your consent means a great deal to Julie, Mr. Seaton.
4: Oh, yes. Well, my daughter will be married when I reach a favorable decision and upon the day which I will name Mr. Chase. That is all I may commit myself to at the moment.
0: Ah, come round, Father. Forget those millions. Be just like any ordinary father.
4: I do not relish your humor, Linda. You know I have never made an impulsive decision in my entire life. I shall certainly not do so now. Shall we join the others? I believe you're staying to lunch, Mr. Chase.
0: Case.

0: Hours pass, Linda.
1: Don't they?
0: Where is Julie?
1: Crying it out with Father. And what do you think your chances are, my boy?
0: Well, your papa's made of stern stuff.
1: Solid mahogany, guaranteed never to shrink. However do you do, Mr. Chase?
0: Not so solid at this moment. But you, Miss,
1: Seaton is the name.
0: Ah, yes. Not one of the banks, Seaton.
1: The same. Yes, sir.
0: So, I hear a shipment of earmarked gold is due in Monday morning.
1: Yes, we just hoard the loot, you know. Never use it.
0: Oh, but so gratifying to have around. Jingle, jingle.
1: That's enough of preliminary social conversation, isn't it?
0: It's enough by me.
1: Case, it's terribly important that my sister marry the right guy.
0: Oh, well, that's important for everyone. How do I impress you?
1: Oh, you don't know the kind of men we see here about. You're alive, Johnny Case. Where have you been?
0: Oh, working hard.
1: Nights?
0: Nights, too.
1: What about those little jaunts to Placid? Come clean, Case.
0: Oh, you know, that's the first holiday I've ever had.
1: Uh-huh.
0: Oh, you heard what I said.
1: Well, then you can't have been having much fun.
0: Well, not much, I guess. A minute ago, you said I was alive. Well, I'm not yet, but I mean to be. I know very few living people.
1: There aren't but a few.
0: Well, I mean to be one of them someday. Johnny's dream.
1: So do I. Linda's longing.
0: You know, there's a pair called Nick and Susan Potter.
1: Do you know Nick and Susan?
0: Well, I should say I do.
1: That's where I've heard your name. They're good guys, aren't they?
0: Oh, it seems to me they know just about everything. Maybe I'm wrong.
1: Oh, you're not, though. They get more fun out of nothing than anyone I know.
0: You don't have such a bad time yourself, do you, Linda?
1: Yeah. Fancy life on Fifth Avenue isn't all it's cracked up to be.
0: Can't you enjoy what you're doing?
1: What am I doing?
0: Well, then, can't you do what you enjoy doing?
1: But what is it? Have you got the answer?
0: For myself, maybe. It's all kind of tied up with a kind of holiday.
1: Leave me hear about it.
0: Well, I want to save part of my life for myself. There's a catch to it, though. It's got to be now, while I'm still young.
1: Chase! You'll never get on and up in the world with them, my dear.
0: The minute I get hold of just about 20 nice round thousands, I'll knock off for as long as they last.
1: Quit, is it?
0: Retire young and work old, that's what I mean.
1: Why, you great, big, beautiful guy. But don't breathe a sound to Father. Does Julie know?
0: Not yet. No use getting her hopes up till it can happen.
1: But you know my sister's got enough dough in her own right for the two of you. Or 200 of you, for that matter. Mother and grandfather did us all pretty, pretty. We're what you might call Seaton pretty.
0: Oh. Well, I'm going to do for myself. And only just pretty enough.
1: Hey, you haven't got the proper reverence for riches.
0: You funny kid. But nice.
1: Funny, am I? What about you, you big stiff?
2: Linda, are you keeping John in here?
1: Not for long, I guess.
2: Oh, darling, great news.
1: It happened. Father's turned human.
2: He wants you to spend the afternoon here, Johnny.
1: Blessings upon you, children. It means everything's in the bag. Julie, let me give the engagement party for you.
2: If you want to, of course we'd love it, wouldn't we, Johnny?
0: Sure.
1: But Father's to have nothing to do with it. No engraved cards, not a single bank of pink roses, and no Meyer Davis, just this once. Oh. I want to do something for you, Julie, my favorite sister. Just this once, all on my own.
2: I'd love it, dear, I really would.
1: We'll have it up in our old playroom.
2: But the ballroom...
1: It won't be a ball. It'll be a simple sit-down supper. We'll have it in the playroom because it's the one room in this house anyone's ever had any fun in. Hey, do you know any living people, Case? That's a cry from the heart.
0: One or two.
1: I'll invite them. Now get it straight, Julie. No one's to touch my party but me.
2: All right, darling. Why make a fuss?
1: Because if Father mixes in, I won't come to it.
2: You have my promise. Isn't that enough?
1: She's willing but weak. Hold her to it, will you, Case? I'm counting on you.

0: Me, Linda. Little Nettie.
1: Come on in, darling. Surprise.
0: Hey, you've done things to the old playroom.
1: Yeah, I had it redecorated. Ah. You should come up here more often, brother. The only room of this whole barn worth bothering about. Top floor, away from everybody. All that.
0: Yeah, childhood memories come flooding back. But I didn't think you'd bother this much.
1: Why not? A worthy cause. Comes a week from Friday, we'll have New Year's Eve and Julie's engagement party.
0: You think so? Brace yourself, darling.
1: Golly, Ned, I know that look. What is it?
0: The latest bulletin is all celebrations take place in Ballroom A.
1: What?
0: Front of the house stuff with Edward Seaton presiding. Oh. Earmuff dowagers and diamonds.
1: You're teasing.
0: I've known all week. Julie said you were.
1: Oh, she promised me, Neddy. Doesn't she have any feelings?
0: So what's a promise to Sister Julie? If she can double-cross you to please Father...
1: Well, the going's tough standing up to Edward Seaton. You ought to know.
0: Not only was rotten of her to cross you up. This once she could have kept...
2: Nettie, you... Oh, Linda.
1: Hello.
2: Father is furious with you, Ned. You've simply got to stop all this drinking.
0: She would rob me of my one pleasant escape from dear Father.
2: Well, this is a fine time to get him all upset.
0: The righteous Seaton spirit shows in the whites of your eyes, Julie. I'm not in the mood for lectures. See you, Linda.
2: Oh, Linda, I wish you'd talk to him.
1: I told Father months ago to let Ned find something that interests him. Oh, boy, no, like the banking business.
2: But it's his duty as a secret.
1: Duty nuts! I hate as much as you do to see Ned do all this drinking. He'd stop if Father'd leave him alone.
2: Ned's just weak. Father knows what's best for him.
1: We're not all built like you, Julie.
2: Oh, what are you... Oh, Ned told you about the party. I'm sorry, Linda. I hope you're not very disappointed. After all, I am the eldest, and it's the first engagement in the family, and it's Father's right to... You can give another party for us.
1: Johnny wants to keep things simple. Remember that?
2: I guess I know his tastes by now, dear.
1: He won't stand for Father running him. Remember that, too.
2: Johnny will be open-minded about anything I want.
1: Father is something Johnny can't take, whether you want it or not. Bet you a great big Seaton nickel.
2: Aren't you suddenly awfully concerned with Johnny's wishes?
1: You ought to be on his side, Julie.
2: I never dreamed you were such a poor sport.
1: Oh, I want you to be happy. This is your real chance, after all, but it's got to come Johnny's way, not Father's. The Seaton millions didn't help you fall in love, but they sure can spoil everything for you. Listen to me, Julie.
2: I'd rather not, if you don't mind, Linda. I'm quite capable of handling the whole situation. And Johnny.
1: Uh-huh. I wonder.

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1: In this house, everything is a production. Why must we all stand in this ridiculous receiving line?
2: Now, quiet, Ned. Father believes in receiving lines.
1: If it's tiresome, Father's for it.
2: Oh, Ned.
1: Grandfather could never have been like this.
3: Such a lovely setting, Mr. Peterson.
4: Glad to have you with us, Mrs. Campbell. Happy New Year.
3: Happy New Year to you and Julie.
2: So nice of you to be with us to see the old year out.
3: And you, Ned. We don't see much of you nowadays.
1: Oh, I'm still about.
3: Your sister Linda.
4: Yes, where is Linda, Julie?
2: Out with some friends.
4: Why must she be different?
1: It's pretty serious. A girl spending New Year's Eve with some friends.
4: Have you been drinking, Ned?
1: Uninterrupted.
5: Good evening, Mr. Seaton.
4: How are you, Mr. Russell?
5: Quite well, thank you. How pleasant to see you surrounded by your family. Miss Julie.
2: Hello, Mr. Russell.
5: Ned. Miss Linda will be here later?
4: Yes, we'll see her later. She's been delayed.
5: Happy New Year to you all.
3: Thank you.
4: Julie. Linda must make an appearance. She's part of the family. Her place is here.
2: I said all that, Father. She's stubborn.
4: Why can't she have a sense of responsibility to her social obligations, as you do?
2: I'm sure I can't answer that, Father.
1: Don't be so self-righteous, dear Julie, darling. You forget you welched on Linda. This was supposed to be her party. Her party in honor of you.
2: Oh, stop being hateful, Ned.
1: It meant a lot to Linda, old thing.
6: Pardon me, Mr. Seaton, sir.
4: Yes, Henry?
6: Mr. Case has arrived, and the newspaper reporters are here to see you.
4: Oh, yes, the reporters. Show them into the library.
1: Ah. The press wants to know the trade-in value of a seat.
4: When Miss Linda comes in, Henry, advise me at once. At once.
1: Very well.
7: Hello.
4: Oh, good evening, Case.
6: Good evening, Mr. Seaton.
4: Been hearing great things about you.
7: And not just from me, Johnny.
6: Hello, dream girl.
7: I'm so proud of you, darling.
6: Ah, beautiful Julie. Or do I say that every time I see you?
2: You better.
6: Greetings, Ned. Happy New Year and all that stuff.
1: Hiya, Case. Same to you.
6: Linda get here yet?
2: Johnny, do you know where she is?
6: Well, sure. She dropped in for dinner at Susan and Nick's.
2: Johnny, why didn't you let me know?
6: Well, didn't you know?
2: Oh, Linda's been in a vile temper all week long.
6: She seemed her sprightly self.
2: Get her back here, will you, Johnny? Father's furious.
6: Well, she'd be home to see the new year in, so she said.
2: She's purposely humiliated Father and me. Everyone's whispering about it. Oh, I'll never forgive her. Ned either. He's been downright insulting.
6: Oh, darling, try to enjoy tonight. You can't be personally responsible for Linda and Ned and 300 guests.
2: Somebody's got to be responsible.
6: Oh, say, you know the press was after me.
2: Reporter?
6: Mm-hmm. I asked for cash offers for the story of how I wooed and won you, gal. Baltimore boy wins heiress as blizzard-gripped city.
2: You
6: didn't. No, I sent them all to your father.
2: Yes, that's right. Father's awfully anxious that he make the statement to the papers.
6: Miss.
2: Oh, yes, Henry.
6: Miss Linda has just arrived.
2: Oh, she's here. Where?
6: She's gone up to the playroom, miss.
2: Oh, well, thank you, Henry. How irritating, really. Johnny, will you talk to Linda? She's determined to ruin our party just because she couldn't have her own way.
6: Oh, hey, now, don't talk that way about the sister of the girl I love.
2: Don't clown, please. This is important. You have influence with her. Drag Linda down by the hair if you must, but get her down, will you?
6: Well, sure. I'll be glad to ask Linda to come down, Julie. Excuse me, I'll go up now.
8: Welcome to the playroom. I hear there's a party on the ground floor.
9: We hope that you're as happy as we are.
6: Hello, Susan. Hello. Linda, I come bearing an invitation.
8: You mean that low-class dance hall downstairs? Don't speak of it. I invited you to mine first.
6: Ah, look, won't you all come down and greet the new year with us anyway?
10: I like it here.
11: I like it here.
8: Me too. But, oh, I hope it's a happy new year for you, Johnny Case. The happiest you've ever known.
6: What's wrong, Linda?
8: I understand that life these days is a magazine. You should have stayed with us, Johnny. Not a word of sense has been spoken since dinner.
10: Not a single word.
11: Then Linda insisted that we come along here.
8: I'm a diehard about this evening and this room.
6: And you're not coming downstairs?
8: No, Angel. We're not.
11: I like it here.
10: I like it here. And it's now 11:40. Dr. Stork's on the way, guys, with Little Baby New Year.
8: I wish someone would tell me what I'm to do next year and the year after. And the year after that.
11: What you need is a husband, Linda.
8: You got any addresses, Susan?
11: He'll arrive. I only hope you'll know how to act when he does.
8: And in the meantime, what? Hot-footed around the world with a maid and a dog? Lie on one beach after another, getting brown?
6: Oh, hey, Linda, this is no time to get sad and solemn.
8: Isn't it, Case? I'm not so sure.
10: Now, look, Linda, let me tell you about yourself, will you?
8: Go ahead.
10: There's more of your grandfather in you than you think.
8: Boo.
10: There is, though. He wasn't satisfied with the life he was born into, so he made one for himself. Now, you don't like his five-story log cabin, so you're out in the woods again with your own little hatchet.
11: The little pioneer with Linda Seaton.
6: Yeah, Linda's off on the wrong foot, though. She's headed up the fun alley. She thinks having fun is the whole answer to life.
11: I do?
6: You do? Me? It's not just entertainment I'm after. Oh, no, I want all of it, inside, outside, smooth and rough. Let her come.
10: You're right, too, Johnny. Life's a fine ride if you take it yourself.
6: Yes, and no good at all if someone else takes you on it. There's no life any good but the one you make for yourself.
11: Hey.
6: Well,
11: hey.
6: Except yours and Nick's, maybe, Susan.
8: But they have made theirs, haven't you, Susan?
11: Oh, about half and half, I should say. I don't quite know what we'd do if we had to earn our own living.
10: Earn it, I guess.
8: You know, you two have always seemed to me the rightest, wisest, happiest people ever I've known. You're my one real hope in the world.
6: Mine, too.
11: Well, when we're with a pair like you... Shall I say it, Nick?
10: No. Just let them take a quick look at us. Beam, darling.
11: The beaming potter.
10: But only a quick look do you get. We're away now.
8: What? Where to?
10: Downstairs. Sorry, but I've got to have a look at that command performance.
11: Me, too. The temptation is too great.
10: We haven't been to the zoo in years. See you later.
8: Hurry back, then. Now, then, Case, we can talk. There's some things I want to get straight. All right. That much I understand. Now then, Case, tell me what you meant during dinner when you said that you and Julie were taking an indefinite honeymoon?
6: Well, you're to keep it a secret, lady.
8: You're a great guy for secrets, Case.
6: I'll share it with you.
8: Thanks.
6: Some Eastboard stock I bought at 8 was kind enough to touch 15 today. If the deal that I think is going through does go through, Johnny Case will be sitting pretty.
8: Business.
6: Oh, not forever and ever, Linda, because there's a very good chance that I'll be quitting business next Saturday.
8: Really, Johnny? For good?
6: Well, for as long as the money I expect to make lasts.
8: You'll have enough money to quit?
6: By Saturday, I hope.
8: Oh, good boy. Tell Julie tonight.
6: Well, I want to be sure first. It all depends on what a Boston crowd called the Bay State Power does about my stock.
8: They'll do the right thing. They must. But you've got to tell... Case, all of a sudden, I'm scared.
6: Of what?
8: Listen to me. Father won't get your idea. He won't like it. He won't understand it. I know.
12: Well, you are up here, Linda.
8: Oh, for the love of Pete. Oh, hello, Laura. Johnny, do you know my cousin, Laura Cram?
6: Yes, we met. How are you, Mrs. Cram?
12: Blooming, thank you. I heard some very interesting conversation downstairs between my husband and Fran Hudson about you.
6: Me?
8: Business?
12: Well, a great many people like business, Linda.
8: You're telling me.
12: Johnny, my husband's going to buy 60,000 shares for Ross of Bay State Power all the way up to 30. He thinks you'll make a real killing.
6: Whoa! Are you sure of that, Mrs. Graham?
12: You won't like me breaking the big news, but I couldn't resist.
6: Oh, thanks for telling me. Linda, this cinches.
8: Then it's in the bag. Oh, I always wish on love, Johnny.
12: Whatever are you talking about?
8: Monkey business.
12: Indeed. Linda, are you coming down to the party?
8: No.
12: Any reason?
8: No reason.
12: Sometimes, dear, I'm positive that you're quite mad.
8: How can you tell, Cousin Laura?
12: Linda, I don't care to start a scene, but your father sent me...
8: Oh, father sent you up here to get me, but I'm having my party here as originally planned. My regrets to Mr. Edward Seaton.
12: You may be impervious to talk, Linda, but other people aren't.
8: I'm not going down, Laura. Get it?
12: Well, now, you needn't be obviously unpleasant.
8: I wouldn't dream of keeping you away from everyone.
12: I certainly know when I'm not wanted. And if you ask me, your behavior is one of the worst cases of rudeness I've ever seen.
8: Has someone asked you, Cousin Laura?
12: When a girl invites 300 people...
8: I invited exactly 6 people. The rest belong to Father and Julie and you, since you helped him arrange things.
12: I wonder if you're not rude, because I interrupted your tête-à-tête with Johnny. So sorry. I've done all I could.
6: Sweet character, isn't she?
8: Dreamy. But you better go on down before dear Cousin Laura starts some nasty gossip. Oh, Johnny, I wish you all the good things.
6: Thanks. Come down with me.
8: Because Father wants it?
6: Nope.
8: Because Julie wants it, then?
6: Because the party won't be right for me without you.
8: Well, Case, for you I might come. Later on. Right now, let's have a drink.
6: All right. You talked me into it. But only one.

0: Linda, you've compelled me to leave my guest and come up to this ridiculous playroom.
1: Greetings, Dada.
2: Julie, I've got a great surprise.
0: Just a moment, please. It's nearly 12, Linda. I want you to join my party to see the new year in.
1: Thanks, but I've asked a few of my own friends to my own party.
3: And here. I asked Johnny to bring you down, Linda. You're taking him rather a long time.
1: Oh, let's forget about me. It's your party now, your evening. And Johnny has some wonderful news.
0: Yes,
3: News he told you first?
0: We know what news that is. No sense in any more unpleasantness. Johnny, you've done some splendid work with Eastern Seaboard.
4: Oh, you know.
3: Our cousin Seton Cram and your Mr. Hobson gave us a big hint. Oh, darling, they're so impressed with you.
0: Eastern Seaboard's going up with a rush, boy. It's time to make hay.
4: Hay?
0: Money, my boy.
3: All those years you worked so hard will pay back with interest, Johnny.
0: I could bring you into my bank tomorrow, but you'd better accept the offer from Pritchard Ames. Excellent house.
4: Well, Mr. Seton, I'd made up
0: in
4: my
0: five
4: mind.
0: In 5 or 6 years, when you've proven yourself, you can come to us on your own terms. I'm proud of you, Johnny. You're in a fair way to being a man of means by the time you reach 45.
3: You hear that? Father ought to know.
4: I'm turning down the Pritchard Ames offer.
0: Yes, I... What's that?
3: You're turning it down.
4: Well, I don't want to spend my life piling up more money than I can ever use.
3: Whatever you say.
4: I'd want to make a few thousands and then quit for as long as the money lasts.
0: What nonsense is this?
4: Julie, you understand, don't you? I want to see what the world's about while I'm still young.
3: You never mentioned this before, Johnny.
0: You wish to leave business to occupy yourself with some art or other?
4: No. I just want my time to be my own for a while. It's kind of a dream. I've been plugging for it ever since I was about 10.
0: Now, what does a boy of 10 understand of life's practicality?
1: He might know what he likes, Father.
0: Keep out of this, Linda.
4: Look, this is more important than anything in the world but you, Julie. I must give it a chance. If it... business out, as some dreams do, I'll go back to the old grind.
0: I'm finding it impossible to understand you, Keith.
3: Father, let me talk to him.
0: He's picked a strange time to tell us his young dream. A very strange time indeed.
4: What do you mean by that, Mr. Seton?
0: You carefully kept your remarkable views to yourself until now. If I hadn't talked with the reporters, if your engagement party weren't taking place downstairs...
3: Father, please go down. We'll come down in a minute. Everything will be all right.
0: Very well. We'll talk about this again, Keith.
3: Johnny, did Linda put you up to this? To antagonize Father.
4: You must be very angry to say that, Julie.
3: I'm furious with you for being so ridiculous. Why, you're just 30. How can anyone with your drive seriously quit business?
4: Oh, not forever. I just want time out now for, well, I'd call it a real holiday.
3: Oh, Johnny, we can spend a couple of months, just the two of us, away from everything and everybody.
4: No, it can't be that way, Julie.
3: Listen to me. I know men who don't work. They're unhappy, empty creatures. You'd go crazy with the boredom.
4: I don't think so. Julie... why do you love me?
3: That's unfair. You have a swell time standing me against the wall and throwing knives at me, don't you?
4: Oh, sweet, this is something in me you've got to understand.
3: But you find business exciting, I know you do. You love the thrill of putting everything that's in you against men of greater experience and power. What are you staring at?
4: You. I don't understand all this.
3: Oh, Johnny, you're determined to be difficult.
4: Why must we have more money? What'll you do with all you've got?
3: I won't have people saying you married me for my money.
4: Who cares what people think?
3: Oh,
4: Julie, try a little blind faith in me.
3: Wait a year or two. If your idea is right, it can be done then as well as now.
4: Julie, you've got to take me as I come.
1: Look, I've been pretending I wasn't here.
3: Now, what do you want, Linda?
1: Another couple of minutes left of this doddering old year. If anyone gives a hoot,
3: we must all go down. You too, Linda. You've given Father a dreadful evening.
1: Poor, rich old Father.
3: Are you coming, Johnny?
4: I think I'll wait a moment with Linda, if you don't mind.
3: But I do mind. Will you come, please?
4: In a moment, Julie.
3: All right. Fine. You do just as you like.
1: You better go, don't you think?
4: No, not right away. I want time to think. Can we put on a record and dance? I always think more clearly while dancing.
1: I'd love it. But I've only got some tired old piano records.
4: Anything, quick. Before I do something foolish like... like going downstairs.
1: Is step a mean step, Case?
4: Oh, it's all cooperation. Linda, there's a conspiracy against you and me.
1: And what's that?
4: The vested interest.
1: I know.
4: They won't let you have any fun, and they won't give me time to think.
1: Great fathead you are. You told them all your little dreams and hopes.
4: Yeah, pretty disappointing.
1: Poor boy.
4: How about your own evening?
1: Not so good either.
4: Poor girl.
1: But we won't mind, will we?
4: Oh, golly, no, we won't mind.
1: We'll get there.
4: Sure, we'll get there. Linda.
1: Place head A against cheek B and proceed as before.
4: Oh, you're a wonderful guy, Linda.
1: Oh, shut your silly face.
4: Do you suppose the vested interests could be right? They seem awfully sure they are.
1: Don't believe it, then. Don't give in. It's your happiness, Case.
4: I'd like to dance for 10 hours.
1: Well, you can't, that's all. And enough, too. I'm getting overexcited.
4: What?
1: It was fine. Thanks. We ought to go now.
4: Oh, listen. There's the big moment downstairs.
1: That's it, all right. You should be with Julie, but anyway, Happy New Year, Johnny Chase.
4: Happy New Year. Happy New Year.
1: Happy New Year.
4: Linda, I...
1: You better go on down there waiting.
4: No, wait, hold on. I'm not sure I want to go down. I'm in a tough spot. Your father insinuated...
1: Listen, Case, do you love Julie?
4: Julie? Yes. Yes, I love Julie.
1: Well, she needs you now. Once the engagement's announced, she'll go through with it, and you're the one to help her break the hold Father's got. Go on, Johnny. I believe in you. You'll show Father you've got the stuff to do it.
4: I'll try. See you later.
1: Yeah.
5: Oh, hello, Ned. Hiya, Johnny. Happy New Year.
1: Happy New Year, Nettie.
5: Hiya, Linda. Oh, I couldn't stand anymore. Happy New Year.
1: You having fun, brother?
5: Sure. There's $100 million dancing down there. Come to the head of the stairs. Listen.
1: Has Father made the big announcement?
5: Oh, you can't hurry, Edward Seaton.
1: Nettie, I think I'd like a great big glass of champagne.
5: Oh, here, take mine. Case is a funny guy, isn't he?
1: Long live Johnny, a man who'll never be ruled by the Seatons.
5: Now me. I'll join in that toast.
1: Here you are.
5: I wish I was drinking to you and...
1: Where do my feelings show?
5: You can't fool this thing.
1: Okay, then, I can't.
5: You got it real bad.
1: I love the guy. So...
5: Ah, there it comes. Mr. Seaton's big moment.
6: Ladies and gentlemen,
5: I have the honor to announce the engagement of my daughter, Julie, to Mr.
1: John Case. And to wish you and them a most happy and prosperous New Year.
5: Ah, what about you, sis?
1: I'm going away for a while. Leave tomorrow. Come on, Nettie. Let's be the first to wish the young couple good luck.

0: Glad to see you back, Miss Linda. I hope you had a pleasant visit.
1: I planned to stay longer, but I've made new plans. Who's here?
0: Miss Seaton, Mr. Ned.
2: Hi, I thought I heard your voice.
1: Hello, Nettie. Henry, would you tell my sister I'm back?
0: Yes, ma'am.
2: How you been?
1: Half frozen, but fine. What goes here?
2: Now, why don't you send postcards to your own flesh and blood?
1: Come on. What's the latest on young love?
2: Julie doesn't talk to me, and Father keeps his remarks strictly to business. But Johnny's been missing all week.
1: Then Julie hasn't given in.
2: Why don't you fight on your own side? Johnny likes Linda.
1: Listen, I'm not all skunk. She's my sister.
2: Doesn't make sense. What's the matter with you, Linda? You worry so much over other people's troubles, you don't get anywhere with your own.
1: I'll have to get over him, that's all.
2: Are you sure you want to get over him?
1: No, I'm not. And that's what scares me most. I feel alive and I love it. I feel it less. Something's happening to me. But it can't get anywhere. I gotta get over it.
2: Because it seems so hopeless, is that it?
1: Seems? What do you mean?
2: Don't you know? Let me tell you something. You're twice as attractive as Julie ever thought of being. You've got twice the looks and twice the mind and 10 times the guts. You've lived in her shade for years now and there's nothing to it. You could charm a bird off a tree if you would. And why not? If you were in her way, she'd ride you down like a rabbit.
1: Oh, you stinker. Knowing the way she loves him. You stinker, Ned.
2: I guess so.
1: Shh, someone's coming.
3: Linda?
2: Yeah, it's Julie, and I'm fading. Hello, Julie.
3: Hello, Ned. Well, Linda, how are the candles?
1: Cold. It's winter up Connecticut way. How's Johnny?
3: All right. I hear that Susan and Nick Potter are going out to New Mexico.
1: Mm.
3: I suppose you came back to arrange your plans with theirs.
1: Maybe.
3: I'm not too sure, Linda, that the Potters have the right influence on you. They've certainly had an unfortunate effect on Johnny.
1: Johnny's okay. He knows what's best for you and him.
3: Shouldn't I decide that, dear?
1: Aren't you letting Father decide it?
3: Father happens to agree with me where you don't.
1: The first time, you and I have always agreed against him.
3: I've done a little thinking myself, and I realize now that I haven't always agreed with you, Linda. I've given in just to avoid unpleasantness.
1: Why, if you didn't...
3: You're always so positive about everything.
1: I'm positive.
3: You made all the decisions, and I fell in.
1: But that sounds as though you resent me. Oh, Julie, I can't believe it.
3: When it comes to determining my future and the future of the man I marry, I do resent your interference, and I want it to stop.
1: What do you lack, Julie? You've got all the security you'll ever need. If you hope to make Johnny fit into Father's pattern, you never will, you know?
3: Why is Johnny so important to you, dear?
1: Look, I'm going to New Mexico with the Potters. I'll be leaving tonight.
2: Miss Julie.
3: Oh, yes, Henry.
2: Mr. Case calling.
3: Show him in. And, Henry, please tell my father that Mr. Case is here.
2: Yes, Miss Julie.
3: Well, there you are. I knew he'd come round.
1: Johnny won't give way one inch.
3: We'll see, dear. Oh, I just knew he'd come round. You see, this means he's given in.
4: Well, Casey, tell me you've been away. Very pleasant having you back.
5: Oh, it's pleasant to be back. Julie, I've come to tell you I'll take the job if Pritchard Ames still wants me.
3: There now. Do you hear that, Father?
1: I have a feeling we all shouldn't be standing here listening to this.
2: I agree. We should not be standing here.
4: Now, it's all in the family. Congratulations, my boy.
3: Oh, darling, I knew you'd see it my way.
5: I'm still not convinced. I still don't believe in it, but it's what you want, Julie, isn't it?
3: Yes, darling.
1: But now, in heaven's name, Father, may they be left alone, or shall we all move over to Madison Square Garden?
4: Quiet, Linda. You are not convinced, you say, Case?
5: No, sir. I'll do everything I can to make a success of it, but, well, if at the end of next year I still feel it's wise to quit for a while, I only ask that there won't be any more objections.
3: Why decide anything now, darling, except the date we want to be married?
5: And let's make it right away, Julie.
4: What plans have you for your wedding trip?
5: Well, if we can get the booking, I'd like a month in South America.
3: Sounds wonderful.
4: Yes, use the time to advantage. If I may suggest an itinerary, you should go directly to Buenos Aires. I'll cable the Martinez brothers. We have banking connections there.
3: That'll be lovely, Father.
4: South America is the up-and-coming continent. I'd like you to go to Rio de Janeiro.
5: Well, I thought of my honeymoon more as a lark than a business trip.
3: Darling, where's the harm in combining a little business with pleasure?
4: I've never found there was. I'll see the cables get out. I shall arrange to have your house ready by the time you return.
3: Oh, you're no darling.
5: What house is that?
3: Father's letting us have the sweetest little place on 64th Street.
2: Linda, would you call the 64th Street house little?
1: By comparison.
4: It's small, but more than comfortable. Good address. This is not a deed of gift, mind you, not yet. Perhaps when you've occupied the house 5 years or so, my hard old heart might soften.
1: Listen to his hard old heart.
4: thought. And since Johnny's been in the Navy, I've decided to give you the house at Gloucester, my wedding present, and the boat.
3: Boat? Father, you know the difference between a boat and a yacht. Listen to the man. Have you ever heard of anyone so generous, so sweet?
5: Well, you're very kind, Mr. Seaton, but I'm afraid we can't accept all this.
3: Darling, it's our wedding gift.
5: Well, it's too much. If I start being loaded down with these responsibilities, I'll never get out from under. That kind of life isn't for me.
4: What is for you?
3: Johnny!
5: Oh, darling, we won't even have a chance to belong to ourselves.
4: But you gave me to understand you're returning to work.
5: Yes, I am. I'll work, but I won't get saddled with this kind of deluxe life. I can't afford it, and I don't want it.
3: How can you want my happiness? You're rejecting the kind of life I want.
5: Oh, Julie, I promise I'll always earn enough money for us both.
3: Really? I'm so relieved.
5: Julie, we've got to make our own life. We'd never be happy if we didn't. Let's forget the wedding invitations and the house and the yacht. Let's forget everything but us. We can elope tonight, darling.
3: Must I decide now?
5: Please.
3: And if I say no? Not unless you...
5: Then I'm going alone. Tonight.
3: Very well. You can go. Because I don't quite see myself with an idler for a husband.
5: Well, I suppose the fact is I love feeling free inside even better than I love you, Julie.
3: Apparently. Or what you call feeling free.
5: Yes. Well, goodbye, sir. I'm sorry we couldn't make a go of it. Thanks for trying anyhow, and bye to you, Linda. You've been sweet.
1: Goodbye, Johnny. So have you. I hope you find what you're looking for.
5: I hope you do. May I kiss you goodbye?
1: Oh, yes. Please do.
5: Bye, Ned. Take it easy.
2: Fella can only try, Johnny.
1: I'll miss that man.
3: Really gone, then.
4: Yes, and in my opinion...
1: Good riddance, eh, Father?
4: I am afraid so.
3: Really gone?
1: Oh, never mind, darling, never mind. If he loves you, he'll be back.
3: Be back, did you say? What do you think I am, Linda? Do you think all I've got to do with my time is to persuade a lightweight like Johnny that there's something more to life than having fun and more fun?
1: Julie!
4: I hope, Julie, that this experience...
3: Oh, don't worry about me, Father. I'm all right. Even a little more than all right, I should say.
2: Narrow squeak, wasn't it?
1: Julie, you don't love him at all.
3: Will you kindly let go of my arm, Linda?
1: You don't love him?
3: Will you please?
1: Anthony, do you or do you not?
3: And what's that to you, may I ask?
4: Now, children...
1: What's it to me? Oh, what's it to me? Just answer me.
3: What's the matter with you, Linda?
1: You don't, do you? I can see you don't. You're relieved he's gone. Relieved.
3: And suppose I am?
1: Oh, she asked me. Suppose she is.
2: So she does, by God.
1: Are you, Julie? Say it.
3: I'm so relieved I could sing with it. Is that what you want?
1: Yes. Thanks. Oh, gosh, have I got a job now.
4: Linda, where are you off to?
1: On a trip. On a big ride. Oh, what a ride.
6: Excuse me, Miss Linda. Mr. and Mrs. Potter are waiting in the car. Your bag has gone down. And Mr. Potter said to say that Mr. Case was with them.
1: Mr. Case is with them?
6: Yes.
1: I'll be right down, Henry.
6: Very well, Miss.
3: Now, what are you...
1: You've got no faith in Johnny, have you, Julie? His little dream may fall flat, you think. Yes, and so it may. What about it? What if it should? There will be another. The point is, he does dream. Oh, I've got all the faith in the world in Johnny. Whatever he does is all right with me. If he wants to take it easy for a while, he can take it easy for a while. If he wants to come back and sell peanuts, by golly, how I'll believe in those peanuts. Goodbye, Julie. Goodbye, Father. Goodbye, Natty.
2: Goodbye, kid. Good luck.
1: Never you fear. I've got grandfather's kind of luck.
4: Linda, as yet you have not said where it is you are
3: going. I know.
1: And try and stop me, someone. Oh, please, someone just try and stop me.
7: Wonderful. Wonderful.
4: I shall not permit it.
7: Permit, Linda? Don't make me laugh, Father.
3: She's going with them, isn't she?
7: She's going to get her Johnny.
3: A fine chance she's got.
7: Any bets? Any bets, Julie? Here's a toast to Linda, say I. And while we're all standing about under that dreadful portrait of him, it's to grandfather, too.

0: now and talk it over. Nick and I'll just sit quietly here in the front seat and watch the road.
1: We'll pretend not to listen.
2: I simply don't believe it, Case, that's all.
3: Oh, it's so simple. Nick and Susan just talked me into coming along to New Mexico, too, that's all.
0: It only took about one fat minute.
2: But I thought I was going to have to persuade... Case, you did want someone along with you on the big search, didn't you?
3: I did.
2: And you wanted Julie.
3: I thought I wanted Julie for quite a long while. And now...
2: And now?
3: Now she isn't coming. But we won't mind, will we?
2: Golly, no. We won't mind. If you don't...
3: I don't.
2: We'll get there.
3: Sure, we'll get there. Oh, Linda.
2: Oh, yes, Case. Please do.

0: 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Tonight from Studio One, you have heard Fletcher Markle's production of Holiday by Philip Barry. The adaptation was prepared by Addie Richton and Lynn Stone. And the original musical score was composed by Julian Work, conducted by Alexander Semler. Now again, Mr. Markle.
1: May a producer identify the principals in our cast tonight. In the Seaton family...
2: Linda.
1: Was played by Ann Burr.
3: Julie.
1: Was Joan Alexander.
4: Ned.
1: Was Leon Janney.
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1: Was Ed Begley.
6: Johnny Case.
1: Was Everett Sloan. The Potters...
7: Susan.
1: And Nick. Were played by Mitzi Gould and Carl Grayson. Next week from Studio One at CBS, a mature and searching play about marriage and divorce. Clemence Danes, A Bill of Divorcement. It's the story of a most uncommon and unpleasant situation which suddenly erupts in a most pleasant and commonplace household. Please be with us. Now, until next week, until Bill of Divorcement by Clemence Dane, this is Fletcher Markle with a good night and thank you from all of us in Studio One.
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10: Wonderful.
11: You said 5 o'clock.
10: And 5 o'clock it is.
11: I broke my neck to make it. Everything better be ready.
10: Everything is ready. Fritz is coming to help with the bags. They're all in a bunch in the living room.
11: Well, how does it feel to be moving into your own apartment, Mrs. Norton?
10: Marvelous. Most marvelous thing that ever happened to me.
11: Most?
10: Next to getting married, of course.
11: Oh. So now we gather up our small caravan, and in the dimming light of afternoon, we take leave of the beautiful land of apartment 2E. Turning our face to the sunset, we say goodbye to the natives. Goodbye.
10: Goodbye.
11: Goodbye.
10: Goodbye.
11: Goodbye. What did the natives say?
10: David, you're... I was up in the apartment this afternoon and the sun was coming in and... Oh, it looked beautiful.
11: Beautiful and empty.
10: Wish it had looked empty. It was full of painters' buckets and brushes and ladders and canvases and stuff.
11: Is that all? Didn't the beds come?
10: The mattresses and the box springs came. Of course, we have our chair, so we're practically set. We can move right in. Oh, yes, pots and pans arrived, too.
11: How'd the painting look?
10: I loved the colors we picked. It was hard to tell, though. It was wet, and the colors underneath kept peeking through. There were two painters, a tall one and a short one.
11: Were they almost finished?
10: They didn't look almost finished to me, but they promised they would be by 5.

0: And a short one.
1: Were they almost finished?
0: They didn't look almost finished to me, but they promised they would be by 5. I think I'll call Mama.
1: What for? Why don't you ask her to come and watch for herself?
0: She offered, but I said no. She'd want to do all the work of unpacking and putting away, and she'd get all tired out. We'll have her come over later tonight when it's all set.
1: That's all right.
0: Wonder where Fritz is.
1: He'll be along.
0: Oh, the new tenant's coming in at 6. I hope he likes it here. He's only a man.
1: What's the matter with that?
0: I mean, he's not married. I don't see how a man lives in an apartment not married.
1: Lots of men do.
0: Poor things. I suppose they have to live somewhere, though. Hello, Mama. We're all set to go any minute. You know it's clean here. You saw it. How could I mess it up in an hour? Listen, will you come over later? We'll call you from upstairs when we're in.
1: Give her my love.
0: David says give you his love. Oh, there's Fritz now. Goodbye. And be good. You answer it, and I'll go put on my hat and coat.
1: You don't need to. You're just moving upstairs to the 12th floor, remember? Oh, Fritz. All ready for you.
2: Mr. Norton, I don't know how to tell you.
0: Hello, Fritz. We're right on schedule.
2: Mrs. Norton, the painters, they are not finished.
0: They aren't, but they promised, David, they promised.
1: Now, what happened, Fritz?
0: I was up there this afternoon. They said they'd...
2: One had to go home.
0: Oh, go home in the middle of the afternoon? The tall one or the short one?
2: The short one.
0: Oh, the short one. He was the only good one.
1: How much did they get done, Fritz?
2: Yeah, the bedroom almost, the living room almost, the kitchen and the hall.
0: That's about as much as they'd done this afternoon.
1: Is any of it dry?
2: No, hall is wet and step ladders and panes all over. It always happens, especially these days. Mm. What can you do?
0: Can't people do something?
1: They haven't been able to so far.
2: They promised they'd finish tomorrow, Mrs. Norton.
0: They'd better. I'm not going to live with two painters. Well, I guess we might as well get started.
2: Now, where will you go?
0: Upstairs, of course. Where else?
2: But you can't go upstairs to move in now.
0: Why not? We won't touch anything. And if the kitchen's finished, we can put all the bags in there.
1: But, darling, the smell of paint is terrible.
0: Oh, don't I know.
2: And the heat is off, and the windows, they must all be closed.
0: Why must they be?
1: So the paint won't get all sooty before it's dry.
0: Oh. Well, we'll just have to smother, that's all. It's not the way I expected to move, but it can't be helped.
2: Mr. Norton, I don't think that...
1: I don't think so either, Claudia. We cannot move into that apartment tonight.
0: I don't mind a little paint and stuffiness. Really, I don't.
1: Well, I do. Besides, the painters come in early. All these boxes and bags and beds will be in the way. We're not moving tonight. That's impossible.
0: Impossible or not, we'll have to. We can't stay here, can we, Fritz?
2: Not here. The new tenant called. He will be here at 6. I'm so sorry, Mrs. Norton.
0: Oh, it's not your fault, Fritz.
1: And don't give it a second thought, Fritz. We'll be out of here long before 6.
2: Well, you leave the bags, Mr. Norton. I will put them downstairs in the storage.
1: Fine. They'll be right here in the living room.
2: Well, I come back up.
0: Well... Goodbye, Fritz.
1: Bye, Fritz.
3: Bye.
0: Well, now what?
1: Oh, darling, it's not that tragic.
0: I know it isn't tragic. I don't mind too much, really. I guess we can't always have everything just the way we want.
1: Now, what hotel would you like to stay at?
0: Hotel? Can you move into a hotel just like that?
1: Why not? That's what hotels are for.
0: We're not from out of town. I'll feel funny.
1: You'll feel wonderful. We'll have dinner downstairs, get a room that overlooks the park... Have breakfast sent up. You'll never want to leave.
0: But darling, it's so expensive.
1: Oh, it's not so bad. Besides, there's no choice.
0: There isn't?
1: None.
0: Well, we'll be kind of exciting, like another honeymoon.
1: A short one. Short but sweet.
0: Oh, I wish I hadn't packed my best nightgown.
1: I'll buy you another one on the way.
0: And a pair of slippers and a lacy negligee.
1: Anything you want. This is your night, Mrs. Norton. We're celebrate, not moving.
0: It's a date. Quick, call a hotel, David.
1: All right, now let's see. I'll call the Gorham.
0: The Gorham? David, you don't have to lose your head.
1: The Gorham it is. For my wife, the best. I know the number of some of our best out-of-town clients go there. Hello. Room clerk, please. Thanks, I'll hold on.
0: David, I just thought of something. You can't get rooms in hotels these
1: days.
0: That's
1: just a rumor. You can always get one room and a bath.
0: Well, I hope you're right.
1: Oh, hello. I'd like to make a reservation for a room and a bath for tonight. What's that? No, not for a week from tonight, for tonight. Oh. No, I don't care to send my bags and wait in the lobby. Thank you. Can you suggest any other hotel that might be able to take us in? You can't, eh? It's as bad as that.

0: Well, goodbye.
1: No room?
0: He says people are sitting up in the lobby.
1: Oh.
0: Well, here, give me that book. I have an idea.
1: Try and sound as if you're from out of town. Maybe that'll help.
0: Any special part of the country?
1: To sound distinguished.
0: Well, that's a big order. The Slater. Here we are. I should have called the Slater in the first place. They've got thousands of rooms, and they pride themselves on their hospitality.
1: David, it's getting to be almost 6 o'clock.
0: Now, don't rush me.
2: Hello? Slater Hotel? Kindly connect me with the room clerk, please. I desire to make a reservation for my wife and myself. With a bath, please.
3: It's working, it's working.
1: Will you be able to keep it up all night?
0: Until we get in that room, I will.
2: Hello? Oh, hello. This here is Mr. Norton. Mr. Gaylord Ravenel Norton. I desire to make a room reservation for myself and my wife with a bath for this here evening, please, sir. What's that you say, sir? Well, sir, it's either tonight or it's never. Is this northern hospitality? Well, you come down south, son. Now, come now, son. Certainly you have one room in that big hotel. Not until a week from next Thursday, huh? No, I don't want a room a week from next Thursday. I want it tonight.
0: Oh, you'll take a reservation, huh?
2: My name? Senator Claghorn, son. Senator Claghorn.
1: What's the matter with us, David? Doesn't anybody love us?
0: No, they love us, all right. They want us to sleep on a park bench.
1: Might be nice, but a little cold for a southern gentleman and his bride.
0: Give me that book. I'll get us a room.
1: It's hopeless, and you know it. There's just no room anywhere at such short notice.
0: Well, what do other people do?
1: Stay with relatives.
0: We haven't got any relatives.
1: We've got Aunt Louisa.
0: No, I'm not going to Aunt Louisa.
1: Neither am I. But why not Mama?
0: Mama? What does she have to do with this?
1: Everything. She's gotten rid of the extra bed and is getting the sofa covered, so we can't stay there with her.
0: All right, then. We can't stay with her, but we'll not go to Aunt Louisa's.
1: David, listen to me. We will go to Mama's and send Mama to Aunt Louisa's.
0: Why should Mother have to stay at Aunt Louisa's if I don't want
1: to? Now, you leave this to me. Mama won't mind, I know it. As a matter of fact, she'll probably enjoy it. Mama? You home?
4: No, I'm out.
1: That's good, so are we.
4: Why are you in your new apartment?
1: Because we came to visit you.
4: A fine time to visit.
0: Oh, we thought so. That's why we're visiting.
1: Well, aren't you going to ask us to sit down?
4: Sit down.
1: Sit down.
0: I'm sitting down.
4: Well, now that we're all sitting down, Claudia, what are you and David and Kat doing here?
1: We just told you, visiting.
4: If you two don't stop acting like nincompoops, I'll send you back to your apartment. You should be there anyway.
1: You're very hospitable.
4: What's the matter? Don't you like it?
0: We like it better here.
4: Well, don't feel as if you have to sit around and talk to me. Run along. If I can help you, I'll come over later.
1: We won't be there.
4: You won't?
1: No.
4: Oh, going out this evening?
0: Yes, we thought we'd go out. After all, just because we've got an apartment doesn't mean we have to stay in it.
1: Like two birds in a cage.
4: You two birds belong in a cage.
1: Mommy, you better hurry. You'll be late.
4: I will.
0: You will?
1: Late to dinner. You're going out to dinner.
4: I am?
0: You am?
4: My dinner is in the stove, thank you, all ready for me.
0: Good, then Claudia won't have to cook.
1: I'll get your hat.
4: I don't want my hat.
0: You'd better wear it, Mother. You don't want to catch cold.
4: David, where am I going to catch cold?
0: On your way to Aunt Louisa's. You're having dinner with her, of course.
4: Dinner?
1: And spend the night.
4: Oh, the night, too, I see. Does Aunt Louisa by any chance know it?
1: Certainly she knows that I invited you.
4: Thank you very much. Now, what is this all about?
1: Still doesn't understand, David.
0: Very slow-witted, your mother.
1: Explain to her.
0: We are orphans in the night, Mama. If you do not open up your big heart to us, we will have to sleep on a park bench.
1: The painters liked the apartment so much they decided to stay another day.
4: You're out of one apartment and not in the other.
1: See, she's not so slow-witted, David.
0: Just takes a little time.
4: You've decided to come home to your poor old mother's doorstep.
0: Then send our poor old mother over to Aunt Louisa's doorstep.
4: And what's the matter with your going there?
1: Aunt Louisa has asthma and we have Shakespeare.
0: And there's not a hotel in New York that'll have us.
1: I wish we could invite you to stay with us here, but we haven't got the room.
4: I wouldn't spend another night with you two for $1,000,000.
1: David, give her $1,000,000.
0: Have you got a blank check, Mother?
1: You better hurry, Mom. It's getting late. Remember, you're invited for dinner.
0: And we're invited for dinner tomorrow night.
4: Serves you right.
1: Well, of all the ingratitude. Here's your hat.
4: Claudia, stop messing my hair.
0: Looks nice over one eye. Not your hair, your hat.
1: Here's your coat.
0: Put your chin up, Mother. I'll button it.
1: Not your chin, your coat.
4: Get away from me.
1: We're only trying to help.
4: I'm going. I can't get away fast enough.
1: Mama, call us when you get there. You don't feel as if we've driven you out.
4: Oh, no. Why should I feel that?
1: Well, you just might. Good night, Mama. Don't cross the streets when the lights are green. And, oh, Mama.
4: What now?
1: I've got an idea. Why don't you come over here for breakfast in the morning?
0: Yes, don't stand on formality.
1: Just drop in, Mama, as if the place belonged to you.
5: 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And now this is Joe King saying au revoir and remember, whoever you are, whatever you do, wherever you may be, when you think of refreshment, think of Coca-Cola, for ice-cold Coca-Cola makes any pause the pause that refreshes.

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7: Thank you, John Trouty. Today we bring to a close the story of Gene Wilson and Jimmy Poggs, taking up the thread of the romance right where we left off last week. Before we ring up the curtain on this afternoon's performance, I'd like to tell you of other plays and famous players which we have in store for you. Next week we shall present the celebrated dramatic actress of stage and screen, Miss Miriam Hopkins, in a special radio adaptation of a Faith Baldwin romance entitled P.S. She Got the Job. In following weeks, we shall present Brian Ahern, Jane Wyatt, Madeline Carroll, Clark Gable, Lee Tracy, and many other distinguished names of the screen and theater. And now in just a moment, our play First Love will begin. It's a romantic comedy drama, two against that town of hopes and heartaches, Hollywood. It's a play with that intangible thing called glamour. It's a play
8: Pardon me, Conrad, but could I borrow that word?
7: Borrow a word, John? What word?
8: The word glamour.
7: Certainly, go right ahead.
8: I want to borrow the word glamour, ladies and gentlemen, because glamour is just the word that describes 1847 Rogers Brothers' new pattern in silver plate, which Rosalind Russell herself christened First Love. For Miss Russell says that the moment she saw it, she fell in love with this thrilling new pattern. First Love is strikingly beautiful, radiantly lovely, really glorified silver plate of graceful lines and exquisite proportions. Even more than that, the garland of formal flowers which ornaments the First Love pattern is richly raised and deeply etched in a new perfection of craftsmanship never before available save in sterling silver. And only 1847 Rogers Brothers know this secret of sterling craftsmanship applied to silver plate, the glorious climax of more than 90 years of working in silver. First Love is glamorous as a Hollywood star, a pattern to grace surroundings of any type, a pattern which you must really see to appreciate its beauty. And so that you may see this latest and loveliest of patterns, 1847 Rogers Brothers make it possible for you to secure a finely wrought fork, a special serving fork in the First Love pattern at one-third its regular price. So be sure to ask your jeweler or your department store about it tomorrow.
7: And now for our play. The lights are being dimmed, and the silver curtain is rising on the Grover Jones story, First Love, starring Rosalind Russell and James Stewart. We hope you like it.
9: Hey, Jimmy, take it easy.
3: We've got to find her, Perry. We've got to find Jean, do you hear?
9: Yeah, but wouldn't you just assume we were still alive when we do?
3: Oh, she's only at the station.
9: Yeah, and you can talk her into coming back. Something tells me that's going to take eloquence, my boy, the way she was feeling when she ran out of that apartment.
3: Why did she have to take it that way, Perry?
9: Look out. Oh, Jimmy.
3: What if I did give a bunch of people percentages in her first year's salary to help make her a star? That's been done before.
9: Oh, don't be a sap. That's not why Jean ran out on you, and you know it. What busted her up was finding out that you lied when you said you believed in her. It's like I told you from the first, Jimmy.
3: I'll look in the station. You wait here.
9: Hey, wait a minute. I'll go.
10: Examiner, Times, paper.
11: Yes, sir. Ticket?
3: No, look, has a girl bought a ticket in here tonight since midnight, I mean?
1: Well, where would she been going?
3: Well, east, New York, maybe. Or Springfield. That's it, Springfield, Massachusetts. That's where she'd be going.
1: I haven't sold any ticket to Springfield. Besides, there's no train east out of here for about 5 hours. Not until 7:30.
3: Well, have you seen her? Look, she's about 5'4", no, 5'5", no, and pretty, awful pretty, and brown hair, brown eyes, and had on a suit, brown, maybe blue. Well, I don't know, but...
1: I'm afraid I can't help you, but I'll keep an eye out.
10: Governor Times, paper read.
9: What luck, Jimmy?
3: No luck, no luck. No train out for 5 hours.
9: Where now?
3: Well, the hotels. We're going to check on everyone in Hollywood.
9: Jimmy,
3: and then we're going to start on the rooming houses.
9: Oh, hey, but you can't wake people up at this hour. Besides, we ought to get some sleep.
3: Sleep? I said we're going to find Gene.
11: Nope, no one but that name registered.
3: Well, she might have used another name. Now, look, she's about so tall and dark hair and brown eyes. And I think she had a suit on, a gray suit, maybe green.
11: Afraid she's not here, sorry.
3: No, wait, hello. No, this girl would have come in since midnight. She's not? Okay, thanks.
12: Now, see here, young fellow. For the third time, Jean Wilson ain't here. She moved away a couple of weeks ago. Got a job in the movies. Now, will you quit waking me up?
3: Well, I just thought she might have come back. I'm sorry.
13: Oh, that's all right if it's urgent, but she's not here at the YWCA.
14: I'm
13: sorry.
14: Well, no one that answers that description. Sorry.
12: She didn't buy a ticket, sorry.
11: Not at this hotel, sorry.
14: Haven't seen her, sorry.
13: Not at the YW, sorry.
14: No one that answers that description, sorry.
11: Not here, sorry.
14: Haven't seen her, sorry.
12: No ticket, sorry.
14: Sorry.
12: Sorry.
14: Sorry.
12: Sorry.
14: Sorry.
12: Sorry.
9: Sorry. Sorry. Oh, Jimmy, it's no use. Give it up.
3: We're going to keep going. Let's go.
9: But, Jimmy, it's almost... Oh, all right. Where now?
3: Where? I don't know. Well, you just keep driving. I'll think of someplace.
9: Okay.
3: Oh, Jeannie, where?
9: I hope you know this whole business is crazy, Jimmy.
15: It's crazy, Jimmy. It's crazy. You'll never be able to make me a star. As long as both of us together, I'll try.
9: Yes, sir, it's bets. Chasing all over town ever since midnight.
15: Until midnight, Jimmy. 10 hours till midnight. When this dress turns back into an apron and that limousine we came in back into a pumpkin.
3: Oh, Jimmy.
9: What did you say, Jimmy?
3: I didn't say anything. Keep driving.
9: Okay. But the next time you start out to turn some gal into a star, oh...
15: A falling star, Jimmy. Superstitious. I'm glad, Jimmy. And I love you. Good night, Jimmy.
9: Of course, it's like I told you from the first. You never should have told her all those lies.
15: All those lies, Jimmy. Lies and pretense. Lectures to talk. That's how we find out things. Funny things. Things we can laugh about. But why don't you laugh? Why don't we all laugh?
3: No, Jean. No. No, you don't understand. Come back.
9: Hey, what?
3: She won't come back, Mary. We're not going to find her. She'll never come back. Thank you.

0: coffee.
1: Is that all?
0: That's all.
1: Okay, I'll... Jean! Jean Wilson!
0: Hello, Marge.
1: Say, I didn't recognize you at first. Gee, how are you anyway?
0: Me? Oh, I'm fine, Marge.
1: I'll get you coffee. Say, it's well to see you. I read all that stuff in the paper. Here you are. Gosh, think of you being a star across the street from the same restaurant where you used to juggle trays. Ain't life funny, though? Want some more cream?
0: Huh? No, thank you.
1: Oh, I wish you'd have come in earlier so the other girls could have seen you. Say, what are you doing here all alone this hour of the morning? Been working over the studio making night scenes? Or did it just get lonesome for the old place?
0: Yeah, that's it. Lonesome.
1: Funny how you can feel about a place you work once in. Oh, say, I wanted to ask you. All that stuff in the papers about you being an international actress and stuff, that's just a lot of funk, ain't it?
0: Yeah. That's all it is. Funk.
1: That's what I told Ruthie. I says, Ruthie, it stands to reason if she was a big star, she wouldn't have been working here with us. And I told her. Hey, what's the matter? Do you feel all right? I mean, you look sort of...
0: Yeah, I'm all right.
1: Oh, what was I saying? Oh, yeah. Besides Ruthie, I says, look who her manager is, that Jimmy Parks guy. The fellow who used to be head of the publicity department across the street. Everybody knows he's the biggest liar in Hollywood. Why, look how he made a star out of that trick to Lane. Just by making people think he was... Hey, aren't you going to finish your coffee? Hey, Jean, wait a minute. Your change.

0: Well, good morning, Miss Wilson. Good morning. Glad to see you.
1: Mr. Ricky.
0: Sit down.
1: But there's no time.
0: You'd better. I have an idea you and I have a good deal to talk about this morning.
1: A good deal to... Mr. Ricky, you already know what I'm here to tell you?
0: Yes, Miss Wilson, I do. You see, Sister Lane called me after she left your apartment last night.
1: Oh, I see. Well, I'm glad. That makes it much easier. All that she told you was true, Mr. Ricky. I'm not an international star. And I was a waitress in the restaurant across the street. The whole thing was just a little idea of Mr. Parks to...
0: To get back at me for firing him. I know. But something tells me you didn't know, Miss Wilson. Not about that part of it.
1: Well, what difference does it make? All that matters is that you have a contract with a girl that can't act. Well, that's why I'm here this morning. Mr. Ricky, I brought this.
0: What is it?
1: My copy of the contract between us. If you'll just write me a check for $51.46, you may have it back.
0: A check? $51.40... What are you talking about?
1: Well, that happens to be the price of a ticket to Springfield. I'd rather not have taken anything,
0: but Miss Wilson, it also happens that you're not going to Springfield.
1: Well, what do you mean?
0: I have no intention of canceling that contract.
1: But it was made through fraud, and when you signed me, you thought that I was...
0: I thought you'd be a good box office, and you are. As for the ballyhoo of Parks, great publicity. Now we'll tell the public the truth about you, and they'll be more interested than ever.
1: But, Mr. Ricky, that's crazy. I mean, you don't understand. I'd be no good to you. I can't act.
0: I can't believe that. Remember, I saw you make that test yesterday with Twister Lane.
1: But that was different. That was because I had someone, something I could count on. But now it's no use. Oh, Mr. Ricky, you've got to let me out of that contract.
0: I'm afraid I can't do that, Miss Wilson. Besides, you're just a little upset now, and hard work's the best thing in the world for you.
1: Oh, but please, I...
0: I have a script called Cold Embers ready to go into production. Great story, Miss Wilson. A story of women in the war. And there's a girl in there. Well, when that picture is released, and with you in that part, you will be an international star.
1: Oh, no, no, Mr. Ricky, please. Please, you don't understand. You've got to let me out of it.
0: I do understand, Miss Wilson. And now you better go home and get some sleep. Beginning tomorrow, you're going to be a very busy young woman.
1: But please,
2: yes,
1: you've got to listen.
0: Make appointments for Miss Wilson tomorrow morning. A makeup test at 9.
1: No.
0: Fittings at 10.
1: Please.
0: Photographs
1: Ricky,
0: at 12. And interviews at 2 to 4.
1: Yes.

0: Turn them over.
1: Rolling.
2: Scene 14, take 9.
0: Action.
3: And please, Miss Wilson,
4: give me something this time, eh?
5: But don't you understand? The man's an enemy, Margaret. We don't dare give him shelter.
6: He's hurt and he needs care. Are we to let men die because they don't wear the right uniform?
5: Oh, if Joe and all the rest felt that way, where would we be?
6: Well, they don't. They're killing every chance
0: cut,
6: they get.
0: Cut! Angie! Oh,
4: no, yes. Miss Wilson. We can't spend the entire day on this one scene. Quiet! I want the set quiet!
2: Quiet!
4: Assistant, no visitors. Visitors off the set, please.
2: Yes, Mr. Moreau. I'm sorry, but you folks left. Get off the
4: I will explain again. The whole spirit of the story is in the lines you speak in the scene. There is determination. There is bitterness. There is despair. All the complex emotions that a woman feels in time of war. Now, put those things into it. Feel the scene, please. We take it again. Turn them over.
1: Rolling.
2: Scene 14, take 10.
0: Action.
5: But don't you understand? The man's an enemy, Margaret. We don't dare give him shelter.
6: She's hurt and he needs care. Are we to let men die because they...
4: No! Cut! Will you tell me what is wrong with you?
5: Oh, maybe it's my fault, Miss Wilson. Maybe
6: of
5: I'm not...
6: Of course it's not your fault. It's so... Oh, Mr. LaRue, I want to do what you say. I'm trying. I seem to be all tied up inside. Can we try it again?
4: No, we try it no more. We're wasting time. The company is dismissed for the day.
7: Good, Ricky. The girl is flat, colorless. The day she took the test, she was an actress. Now she's a stick.
8: All right, I'll get another story. I'll get a dozen stories if I have to. But I'm going to make a picture with Gene Wilson, and you're going to direct it.
9: You're crazy, Jimmy. She won't even see you.
10: But I'm not going to see Gene. I'm going to see Ricky.
9: He'll throw you out.
8: This one had better be good, because if this script doesn't fit that girl, I'll fire you all and get some writers who can write. I'm busy.
11: Mr. Parks is here again. Says he must see you.
8: Parks, tell him to get off the lot and stay off. Turner, how soon can you have this new story ready to shoot? We've got to get started on a picture.
4: No! Cut!
3: Miss Wilson, in this story you are supposed to be gay, to laugh. This is a comedy we are playing, not Macbeth. Will you please try?
6: I am trying, but I can't do it. I can't do it, I can't.
8: We've tried her in 6 stories and she couldn't play any of them. That's why I brought you from New York, Max. If you can't write one that she can play, I don't know what to do.
10: But I tell you, I've got to see Martin Ricky.
4: I give up. There is no use. I'm through. Completely and absolutely finished.
8: Parks, I gave orders to keep you
10: Ricky,
8: off the lot.
10: Ricky, you've got to listen to me for 5 minutes, please. Ricky, I want to be honest with you.
8: What do you know about honesty? I gave you the best publicity job in Hollywood. I paid you top salary for 5 years. I saw you through every scrape that your crazy hot-headedness got you into. And how do you thank me for it? By one of the lowest tricks that ever was pulled in Hollywood. And you talk to me about honesty.
10: I know all that, Ricky. But I'm not here this morning for myself, Ricky. I swear I'm not.
8: Oh. Maybe you've got a new actress to tell me, huh? Somebody else that I can waste $200,000 on. Do you realize that I hired the best writers in the country to turn out scripts for that girl and... Oh, well, never mind. She's through. If you've got any more great
10: Ricky,
8: ideas...
10: Ricky, let me write a story for her.
8: Ah, you're crazy.
10: That's what I'm here for, Ricky. I've got a story that you can play.
8: What are you talking
10: it's
8: about?
10: It's her story. Her own story, Ricky. The story of a girl with one single dream, one ambition, and a guy who is too much of a fool to recognize that dream in time. Let me do it, Ricky. This won't cost you a dime, but you've just got to let me write it.
8: Well... What makes you think she'd be any better in this story than she was in any of the others?
10: You saw her that day on that test with Twister. She was great. You know it. Well, since then, something's happened to Jean. I know what it is. She's lost the one thing an actress must have. Faith in herself. Well, the story I'm going to write will give that back. It'll make her see a lot of things straight now that seem twisted up in a million crazy shapes. And oh, Ricky, I've got to do it. I've got to do it for so many reasons. Please give me this chance.
0: All right, Jimmy. I never knew you to do a bad job on anything you had your heart in. I've got a hunch your heart is in this.

0: Take it easy, Mr. Hess, or you'll burn up the keys.
1: No, I'll be quiet.
0: Okay, Mr. Hess.
1: Hey, what is this Hess business?
0: If you'd stop work long enough to read the paper, you'd know. It's your nom de plume, or should I say de type. It's all over the movie columns this morning that Superba's finally found a story for Gene Wilson. A story called Hollywood Girl by Ronald Hess. What a name, Ronald.
1: Never mind now. He is writing it for all you know. You just keep your mouth shut, see?
0: How about to Gene?
1: Most of all to Gene. Now, she's not to know.
0: Fine business. You're writing practically a stenographic report of the things you've said to each other. And you expect her not to...
1: That.
0: Am I? The girl in that story is Gene and the fellow is you, Jimmy, my boy. The masks you put on them are so thin it'd take a blind man to be fooled.
1: All right, come on. You get out of here and mind your own business. Here's the third sequence. Now tell Ricky I'll get the rest of it by tomorrow night.
0: Oh, Jimmy, you can't. Use your head. You can't keep working like this. Get some rest and some decent food.
1: Don't worry. I'll get the rest. Plenty of it. After this picture's finished.
0: What do you mean?
1: Well, I think Hollywood and I can do without each other for a while. I thought I'd do a little traveling, maybe down to Australia, you know. I always wanted to see the wombat and the platypus and the kangaroos. Hey, what is that? Now, come on, get out of here.
0: Okay.
1: Perry.
0: Yeah?
1: Perry, when do they start to shoot? Did Ricky tell you?
0: Sure, tomorrow. They're going to start with that sequence in the park. And the guy tells a girl he can make her a star. Wonder where you ever got that idea.
1: Well, Perry, now, you stick around. And you watch the lighting and watch Jean's makeup, now everything. And if she's not getting every break, you go to Ricky and you tell him. Now, you do that, Ricky.
0: Okay. Ronald Hess.

0: hand him over.
1: Pardon me, Mr. LaRue. Dean, the old faithful curl that's in your eyes again.
2: Oh, thank you. How's that?
1: That's swell. Excuse me, Mr. LaRue.
3: Quite all right. Thank you for noticing. Très bien. Turn him over.
4: Rolling.
5: Scene 37, take one.
3: Action, please.
5: I'll make you a star, Helen, so help me. I'll do it.
2: But I'm warning you, I can't act. Not anymore.
5: Of course you can. And we'll be together. I'll be there to pull you through. Together we're a cinch. Say you'll do it, Helen.
2: All right, Tommy. It's crazy. And I know I'll let you down, but as long as we're together, I'll do it.
5: Oh, Helen, I could kiss you.
2: You could, Tommy? You have.
3: Excellent. Thank you both.
4: Save the light.
3: I'm delighted, Miss Wilson. Delighted. I see already that this story for you is the answer.
2: Yes. Yes, I'm beginning to think it is. Mr. LaRue, who's writing this story, do you know?
3: Someone by the name of Ronald Hess, I understand.
2: Yes, but who is Ronald Hess?
3: I have no idea. The name is new to me. Mr. Burke, do you by any chance happen to know who is this Ronald Hess?
1: Who, me? Say, I make it a point never to know any writers. No.
2: I see. Perhaps we'd better go on shooting, Mr. LaRue.
3: Exactly. Cameraman, give me a setup over here, and let's have it quiet for rehearsal.
1: You're haywire, Jimmy. You can't end it that way.
6: No, I'm writing this story.
1: But the public won't go for it. So far, it's been a swell story. You got to get the boy and the girl together in the end.
6: Why? You say the story's been good. Well, do you know the reason? Because it's real, honest, and genuine. That's why. Well, it's going to end that way. The guy's a heel, isn't he? Well, as long as he's a heel, he doesn't deserve it.
1: Ever hear of this thing called love?
6: Yeah. She's not in love with him. Couldn't be.
1: Jimmy, you may know publicity, but when it comes to women, you're 4 points below being a moron.
6: Yeah? Well, this story, she doesn't love him, see? She gives him his walking papers right here on this speech. Now, listen. The fellas come to say goodbye to her, see? And she says, why did you have to come back? Isn't it better to forget things that are over and done with? The one decent thing you might have done is to leave me alone. Oh, no, I'd better to stay that way. It reads better. Let's see. Why did you have to come back? Isn't it better to forget things that are over and done with?
2: One decent thing you might have done is to stay away. I almost thought I loved you once, Tommy. But I know now I didn't, and I never could. There's too big a barrier of lies and pretense. And what I'm trying to say is this. There was a time I needed just one thing in life, Tom, and that was faith. Your faith in me. She didn't come through, Tommy, because you didn't have that faith. Now will you go? And this time don't come back. Please, Tommy. Please. Don't come back.
3: That is a picture. Perfect.
2: It's not. It's all wrong. It can't be like that. Perry, is he? Where did he take me to?
1: Wait, but he said...
2: I don't care what he said. Take me to him.

0: Oh, is that you, Perry? I'll be right out. I'm making some reservations.
1: Hello. That's right, yeah. 840 San Francisco. Yeah, lower. Thanks.
0: Well, Perry, listen, how does the scene go? Well, Jeannie.
2: I came to see Mr. Hess. Perry told me he lived here.
1: Well, Perry's batch. You better go back to the studio.
2: Oh, but I won't. Till I see Mr. Hess. That story has got to be changed. And you know how? I'll show you.
1: Well, here, Jeannie, now, wait a minute.
2: Well, you read over my shoulder, Jeannie. I'll show you what that closing speech of hers should be.
1: Let's stop this crazy business of torturing ourselves. I love you for writing the script for me. I love you for trying to keep it a secret. I love you for, oh, who cares what for. I love you. Jeannie. Jeannie, is this... You mean... Could you?
2: Yes, Jeannie. I could, and I do.
1: Oh, Jeannie, my darling.
2: Max.
3: Oh, Perry, no.
4: Don't mind me. That's all I wanted to know. Scene 382, close-up. The two stand in close embrace, forgetting that there's anyone in the world but themselves, as we slowly fade out. The end.
2: You're wrong, Perry, isn't it, Jimmy?
3: Dead wrong.
2: Mm-hmm. It's the beginning. It's just scene one. And believe me, this is going to be a picture.

0: In just a moment, Rosalind Russell and James Stewart are coming out before the curtain so that you may meet them. But first, John Carty has a word for you.
1: Today we've heard the happy ending of our play, First Love, in which we all enjoyed Rosalind Russell and James Stewart so much. And next week in the 1847 Silver Theater, we'll hear about another play of another title. But you'll still hear a lot about the name First Love. 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
0: Ladies and gentlemen, I feel that we're all a little sad right now, for we've come to the end of our play, First Love, with Rosalind Russell and James Stewart. We hope you enjoyed it, and we know you enjoyed our stars. I want to congratulate them on a grand job.
2: Thank you, Conrad. I do know that I've enjoyed it.
3: Me too, Conrad.
2: And I know everybody will be thrilled with Miriam Hopkins' next play. Next week here on this program, Fanning her story, P.S. She Got the Job. But before I go, I would like to thank all of you for the wonderful way you've received our play. Your letters have meant so much to me, and I'd like to thank 1847 Rogers Brothers, too. You know, I feel as though 1847 people and I are old friends. Matter of fact, we are. My mother has 1847 Rogers Brothers silverware in Connecticut, and I do here, too, in Hollywood. That's what we think of it.
0: Well, we certainly hope you'll be back, Rosalind. We appreciate MGM giving you permission to appear in our Silver Theater. Also, we wish you and Robert Montgomery lots of luck in your new picture, Love, Live, and Learn. Well, Jimmy, I guess it's au revoir to you, too, isn't it?
3: Yeah, I guess it is, Conrad. I guess I'll pack up my mic fright and get back to stage 8.
0: You got a new MGM picture coming out soon, haven't you, Jimmy?
3: Yeah, The Last Gangster, starring Edward G. Robinson.
0: Well, I know it'll be a big success, and we also hope you'll do another play for us again here in the Silver Theater.
3: Well, maybe that's a date. And what Rosalind said about your letters goes for me, too, and my most sincere thanks to 1847 Rogers Brothers for letting me do Jimmy Parts. So long, everybody.
2: Goodbye. Come along, Jimmy.
0: Goodbye, Rosalind. Goodbye, Jimmy. This is Conrad Nagel bidding you good afternoon. I hope you'll be with us again next Sunday.
1: Next week, at the same time, the 1847 Silver Theater presents Miriam Hopkins in the exciting Faith Baldwin one-act play, P.S. She Got the Job. The Grover Jones story, First Love, was adapted for radio by True Boardman, with special music composed and conducted by Felix Mills. 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

0: Tonight, from the deft and versatile pen of Mr. Ernest Canoy, a writer for whom our admiration grows with every passing week, we present Whistle, Daughter, Whistle. Both Mr. Canoy and our fine director friend, Mr. Duncan, have been giggling through most of the afternoon's rehearsal. It is their sincere hope, and ours too, that you will giggle for the rest of the evening. In any case, garbed in calico and armed with a broom, Radio City Playhouse presents Attraction 4, Whistle, Daughter, Whistle. Every Sunday morning, the New York Times brings you 4 or 5 pages of sweet, smiling pictures with little stories underneath. Ethel Glasgow, wed, or Sue Potter, plans, or Miss De La Vizay, betrothed, and sometimes just Jones-Smith. Usually, the pretty brides end up wrapped around salami sandwiches or spread out on the kitchen floor as the weekly wash drips water down their newsprint décolletés. But in Peggy Mark's house, the Sunday society pages last well into the week. Peggy's mother saves them carefully. Every night, she spreads them out on the dining room table after supper. Mrs. Marks loves weddings.
1: Did you see this one, Peggy? Peggy.
2: Huh?
1: I'm talking to you.
2: No?
1: Did you read this one? Southampton. Mr. and Mrs. Ellis Ted Allen.
2: Ma.
1: Of New York, Southampton, and Miami, announced engagement.
2: Ma, for crying out loud.
1: Graduate of the Spence School and Mount Holyoke. Isn't that interesting?
2: Fascinating. Does it say what she got in freshman English?
1: I don't see it. Maybe further down.
2: Never mind, Ma.
1: It says here she rides horses.
2: I'll bet. Ma, you got the tact of a brewery truck.
1: Did you ever notice? Always the rich girls get the rich boys.
2: It's fun to scream.
1: What's the matter with you tonight, Peggy? You don't feel well.
2: Why don't you lay off?
1: What's the matter all of a sudden? I'm just reading the newspaper, that's all.
2: Always the wedding announcement. Do you ever read movie reviews to me? Or maybe the sports section?
1: A coincidence.
2: Yeah, yeah.
1: They all look so happy in the picture.
2: Why don't you quit needling?
1: Needling? Who's needling?
3: Her mother has a right to worry. The clock don't run backwards.
2: All right, so I'm practically brittle with age. I look like Lost Horizon. Ma, I'm only 26. What's the rush? There are a couple of guys I like and a couple of them like me. I'll get around to it.
3: It should only be soon.
2: Oh, there you go again. Ma, I put in a hard day down at the office. From 9 to 5, I look into wide open mouths while the doctor fills the teeth. Give me a rest when I get home, will you?
1: See? That's what I mean. If you had a nice husband, you wouldn't have to work so hard.
2: I should have known I can't win.
1: You know, they say our dentist makes a pretty good living.
2: Hold it. Stop right there. Dr. Prentice is 45. He's got a wife, 3 children, and flat feet. And on top of that, I don't think he likes me particularly.
1: I didn't mean that dentist. I meant the other dentist.
2: What other dentist?
1: The boy upstairs. He's just getting out of school this month. I met his mother over the washing machine in the basement. She has crouton curtains.
2: Sort of crummy, huh?
1: What?
2: It's crouton, Ma. Crouton. A crouton is bread.
1: Crouton. Crouton. It covers the windows. Where was I?
2: I won't talk.
1: Oh, yes. The other dentist. He's a nice boy. I met him in the elevator.
2: Is that the curly-headed one that gets out of the 5th floor?
1: 5B, you know the sim.
2: Ma, cut it out. I can smell a plot a mile away.
1: I wouldn't say I would.
2: Okay, then that's settled. Okay, Ma, I give up.
1: What do you mean?
2: Come on, get your coat. We'll go to a movie, then have a soda. It's a murder picture with Humphrey Bogart by Lowy. There's a corpse every 2 minutes. That ought to get your mind off orange blossoms.

0: Hello, Mrs. Marks. 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
1: Oh, hello, Mrs. Kellett.
0: I didn't intend to having a washing machine in the basement. You remember the old days.
1: Do I? Don't talk. I still got a backache. There. It's done. I'll be out in a minute.
0: Don't hurry, Mrs. Marks. Rest yourself a while. That's what my boy always says. Ma, rest yourself.
2: Your son is in college.
0: He graduates dental school next month.
1: No, isn't that nice? It's so nice to have a doctor in the family. I was telling my daughter Peggy, it's so nice to have a doctor in the family.
0: A dentist.
1: The same thing. You know, it's a real coincidence.
0: You got a dentist?
1: No, Peggy works for one.
0: Well, what do you know?
1: Dr. Prentice downtown. But he's married.
0: What?
1: I mean, she isn't happy working where she is.
0: Oh.
1: My Peggy likes her position with a dentist.
0: You know, Mrs. Marks, my boy Ellen gets out of school next month and I... No.
1: What, Mrs. Kellett, why?
0: No, no, silly.
1: I haven't sex saying.
0: Wouldn't it be interesting if...
1: Yeah, yeah.
0: Well, he's going to start practicing right after.
1: Uh-huh.
0: And he'll need a nurse in his office.
1: Oh. Now I see what you mean.
0: It would be real convenient.
1: It certainly would, maybe more.
0: Why not, Mrs. Marks? Why not? Your Peggy is a fine, sensible girl.
1: She certainly is, Mrs. Kellett. I shouldn't say it about my non, but if she was a perfect stranger, I couldn't say no different.
0: Totally fair.
1: And independent, too. Honestly, the way some mothers would strangle a girl in the patron string. A shame.
0: I always say live, so you should let somebody else live, too.
1: Ah, that's so true, Mrs. Kelly.
0: Wait, Mrs. Marks, I just thought of something.
1: Yeah.
0: My aunt said something about a dance for graduation.
1: So?
0: You know, it isn't that he hasn't always got a lot of girls chasing after him. A dentist is quite a catch.
1: Of course, naturally.
0: But I'm sure he'd just love to take your Peggy.
1: Well, you know, Mrs. Kellett, my Peggy's a very popular girl. She could have three, four professional men just like that.
0: Naturally, Mrs. Marks, of course. But maybe she would just happen to have a free evening.
1: It wouldn't be so easy, Mrs. Kellett. Like I said, my Peggy's awful independent.
0: I'm not telling you no secrets, Mrs. Marks. My Ellen is like a mule.
1: When is the graduation, then?
0: Next month.
1: A month. Well, that gives us plenty of time, don't it, Mrs. Kellett?
0: It certainly does, Mrs. Marks.

0: Yvonne, the dress should fit or not?
1: Fit? Ma, you're sewing me in so tight I'll have to dance sideways.
0: I want you should look your best. After all, you don't go to a graduation dance every night.
1: If I could help it, I wouldn't go at all.
0: Peggy?
1: I just want you to know that you're not getting away with anything.
0: What are you talking about? Live down tight.
1: I knew what you were doing. You've been laying a trap for me for a month.
0: You should shame
1: all yourself. Of a sudden. Peggy, why don't you get a new dress?
0: Stand still.
1: Peggy, why don't you get your hair done?
0: Don't you want to look nice?
1: Sure, you got me like a fly in a spider web, like a rat in a trap.
0: You could have said no.
1: After you told him on the phone I was dying to go.
0: That's what you said.
1: Ma, you know darn well that I said I'd die before I went.
0: It's the same thing. Besides, you were in the shower. I couldn't hear.
1: All right, Ma, all right. You got me strapped into this banana peel you call a dress. And you got me roped into this collegiate bra.
0: Put down the head.
1: But I'm not going to like
0: all
1: it.
0: All right, don't like it. Breathe in.
1: If you zip that up the back, I'll never breathe out.
0: Don't be silly. There.
1: Ha! You look so pretty.
0: Like a Cinderella.
1: At midnight, I'll turn into a second molar. Well, where's young Dr. Kildare?
0: He'll be here. He anxious.
1: Might as well get it over with now, like an extraction. What did you say the young hopeful's name is?
0: Ellen Keller. Dr. Ellen Keller.
1: Right on cue. Ma, you look like a cat that's been eating canary pie.
0: Go on, there he is. Don't keep him waiting.
1: Well, answer it, Ma. I've got to put my face on.
0: Honestly.
1: And Ma,
0: so?
1: I'll dance with Heaven's Gift to the American Bicustard. But that's all. Understand? That's all.
0: Go already. All right, all right. Come in, come in.
2: Mark, I came for Peggy.
0: Come in, come in. Sit down a while. She's inside with the face.
3: A regular full dress, gentlemen.
2: Now, between you and me, I rented it.
0: It fits like a glove.
2: Yeah, too bad it's a suit, huh?
0: So, sit down.
3: Oh.
2: What's the matter?
0: You're squashing your tail.
2: Oh. Thanks.
0: So, have a piece of fruit, maybe a tangerine?
2: No, thanks. I just had supper.
0: I know, red cabbage. You could smell it all over the house.
2: Mom makes it sweet and sour.
0: The best day. She uses vinegar for sour.
2: Lemon.
0: Well, lemon is good, too. My mama used to say...
1: Sure?
0: Oh, Peggy, this is Dr. Kellett. Dr. Kellett, this is my Peggy. Now go. Go have a real good time.

0: Well?
1: Huh?
0: I said well.
1: Well, what?
0: I don't know. Just well.
1: Oh. Peggy?
0: Oh.
1: You want to dance?
0: Oh, sure. Sure.
1: Something wrong?
0: You're standing on my dress.
1: Oh. Sorry.
0: Don't mention it.
1: I said I was sorry.
0: Okay. Let's dance.
1: Suits me.
0: Oh.
1: Oh, I'm sorry. Hey, it's crowded here. Maybe we should have come earlier.
0: I don't know. Looks like a long evening the way it is.

0: Peggy?
1: Yeah, Ma.
0: So how was it?
1: I'll tell you tomorrow, Ma.
2: Tomorrow? All night I didn't close my eyes. Come in here.
1: Look, I'm tired.
2: All night I didn't slip a wink, not a pussy nap.
1: All right, Ma.
0: Point on the light.
1: Wait till I get my coat off. Yeah. What is it?
0: Now sit down on the bed.
1: Oh, my feet.
0: You dance?
1: I dance.
0: A record or a real band?
1: 5 pieces. All you could hear was the drum.
0: Ah, a real fine affair. Did you go in a taxi?
1: Yep. Young Dr. Callett flinched every time the meter jumped.
0: So how did you like him?
1: In detail or a rough sketch?
0: Honestly, Peggy, sometimes I get so aggravated.
1: You get aggravated.
0: Peggy, before I bust, just tell me. I wouldn't ask anymore.
1: Well,
0: did you have a good time?
1: No.
0: Let me put it this way.
1: I don't care which way you put it.
0: He's a nice boy.
1: I warned you before I went, Ma. Why can't you grow up? It's not your business to pick out a husband for me. This isn't the Middle Ages.
0: My mama fixed it so I should meet your papa. Rest his soul. You're better than me.
1: Oh, that isn't it, and you know it.
0: What more would you want? That Helen is a nice boy.
1: Ma.
0: Even good-looking. So what glasses? And a doctor, they look distinguished.
1: I'm not going to sit up all night to listen to this.
0: Who's keeping you? Only such a boy you should get.
1: Look, Ma, my feet hurt. The zipper's jammed on my dress. I got to get up early tomorrow, and I'm sick and tired of your nagging all the time. Peggy, get married. So quit.
0: What did I say?
1: Oh, no.
0: I keep quiet all the time like a clam. I keep still.
1: I'll never learn.

0: So quit.
1: What did I say?
0: Oh, no.
1: I keep quiet all the time like a clam. I keep still.
0: I'll never learn.
1: To my grave, I'll go without a word. No one should know my daughter talks like a knife in my heart.
0: Please, Ma.
1: A dentist isn't good enough. You want a millionaire, maybe.
0: I'll let you know in the morning. Good night, Ma.
1: Peggy.
0: What now?
1: You're sure maybe you didn't like him? Just a little bit?

0: Hello, Mrs. Mott. You've been shopping.
1: Oh, hello, Mrs. Keller. I just wheeled the wagon all the way from Broadway.
0: You shop by your supermarket.
1: Since I got the grocery wagon, such an invention is almost a pleasure.
0: Such a big wall. Mrs. Mott, mocha mousse.
1: I didn't even know what it is, honest. In the supermarket, I just can't keep my hands off the shelf.
0: With me the same. If it's self-service, I buy like I'm moving to a desert island.
1: You're waiting for somebody.
0: I'm just standing. It's so nice out. My apartment, they get some 10 minutes between 5 and 5:30. It's a novelty.
1: We got a sudden explosion in the living room.
0: You're lucky?
1: Lucky. Hey, listen, Mrs. Keller. In the summer, it's so hot, you could fry an egg on the carpet.
0: You can't have your cake with frosting, too. I always say.
1: You're right, you're right.
0: Like, for example, Mrs. Winter.
1: You're right.
0: If I hurry, it isn't enough how the son and daughter-in-law have to live with her, but that woman wouldn't even let them go by the movies alone.
1: I saw. Always the mama could drive a couple crazy.
0: Such interference. And it's some people.
1: It shouldn't be you and me, Mrs. Keller.
0: Such an idea.
1: I know, it's foolish.
0: Pardon me, Mrs. Mott, but...
1: What is it, Mrs. Keller?
0: Well, I suppose I shouldn't ask.
2: Ask,
0: Your Peggy, she had a good time last night.
1: A good time?
0: Oh, Mrs. Keller. Did she?
1: She woke me up when she came in. Honestly, I thought she was crazy. She had such a good time. She was laughing and singing like it was her first party.
0: Honest?
1: Look, I shouldn't tell you. I promised with across my heart I wouldn't tell you.
0: Mrs. Mott, we're old friends. You wouldn't tell me.
1: Did I say I wouldn't?
0: So, what was?
1: My Peggy told me.
0: Uh-huh.
1: We shouldn't breathe our words.
0: Like a tomb.
1: She said, I can't.
0: Honestly, Mrs. Mott,
1: said she. She never met a boy like your Ellen before.
0: She did.
1: Well, not in so many ways.
0: That's very interesting, Mrs. Mott. Very interesting.
1: And your Ellen, how did he like as a dance?
0: Well,
1: he told you.
0: My Ellen tells me everything.
1: Of course, of course.
0: Naturally, a boy like Ellen is very careful. So many girls keep throwing themselves at a professional man. I don't mean you're taking Mrs. Mott.
1: No offense, Mrs. Keller.
0: So where was I?
1: About Ellen.
0: Well, I wouldn't be surprised. Maybe it's a little soon, but I wouldn't be surprised.
1: No.
0: Why not? That Mrs. Mott, I got to go upstairs.
1: Is the elevator fixed?
0: Was out again.
1: I had to walk downstairs. Honestly, I never feel safe since they put in that automatic elevator.
0: I get cold shivers every time that door closes. It's like a coffin standing up.
1: Mark my words, Mrs. Keller. Somebody, someday is going to get caught in that elevator.
0: It shouldn't only be us, Mrs. Mott. Knock on wood.
3: Oh, it's you. I'll take your parcel.
4: Thanks. 5?
3: Right.
4: 5 and 6.
3: Nice out.
4: It'll do.
3: What's the matter now?
4: It's dark.
3: No.
4: Well, that won't help.
3: What do you do?
4: You might push the emergency button. The red one.
3: Oh, yeah. Now what?
4: We wait till Mr. Hector comes back from his pinochle game and gets us out.
3: Hey, I can't stay in here. I'll be late for the clinic.
4: Well, those unfilled incisors will just have to wait.
3: Now, I can't figure you out.
4: You have to?
3: Here you go all around Robin Hood's barn trying to get me to take you to that dance, and then you keep needling me all the time.
4: Wait a minute. I tried to get you to take me?
3: My mother said that the very least thing I could do was...
4: Hold it.
3: What's the
4: matter? I begin to smell a maternal rat.
3: I don't get it.
4: Your mother told you I wanted a date.
3: She said I would be a blessing to take you.
4: Uh-huh. You should have heard my mother. He's such a shy boy. Do a good deed for once.
3: Me? Shy?
4: Like a violet, she said.
3: Oh, I'll be doggone.
4: Yeah, make sure of it.
3: Why?
4: Well, I don't know about you, but my mother will walk the earth like the ghost of Hamlet's father until I...

0: Well, get married.
1: Oh.
0: What's the matter? You're turning green.
1: Every time I go out with a girl, my mother wants to know her family tree down to the roots.
0: Aaron, my boy, I feel the hounds closing in.
1: That's what you were saw the other night.
0: After the dancing, I had other reasons.
1: Yeah, I'm pretty bum at it. Two left feet.
0: I seem worse.
1: You know, I was kind of mad myself. Last time my mother shanghaied me into one of those things, the girl outweighed me 50 pounds.
0: The last one I had palmed off on me turned out to be married. Claimed his wife didn't understand him.
1: Huh? What happened?
0: I walked home from Tremont Avenue.
1: How long do you figure we'll be stuck in here?
0: Depends on the mill.
1: What?
0: The mill. The score in Mr. Hector's pinochle game.
1: I'm going to sit on the floor. You care to join me, Peggy?
0: Well, okay. Read any good books lately? Never mind.
1: Okay. Funny, isn't it? I mean, after all that finagling to get us together, we end up stuck in the elevator.
0: My mother would call it real romantic.
1: You know, it is at that.

0: Go ahead.
1: Bite your nose.
2: It's ridiculous.
0: What's ridiculous?
1: You wait for a dentist now. You could wait for another dentist.
2: But I don't want
1: But nothing. Your Dr. Prentice is all the way downtown.
2: Oh,
1: it's silly.
2: What silly?
1: The same money and only 4 blocks away. Besides, he's such a nice boy.
2: That's what I mean.
1: Listen, I had enough. I'm up to here. You're stuck in the elevator for 2 hours. Finally, he asks you to work in his new office, and what happens?
2: I say no.
1: Ah, what did I do to deserve such a daughter?
2: I don't see what you're complaining about.
1: Please, Peggy, let's talk calm. Don't get excited.
2: Excited? Who's excited?
1: Look, the boy asks she should work in his office, right?
2: Yeah.
1: Gets the same money and would save an hour every day from the subway.
2: I suppose.
1: So?
2: No.
1: Nah.
2: And you know why.
1: Why? There's a reason why. If I thought 100 years, I couldn't find a reason
2: I could. Tangled me into that graduation dance with Alan. You and Mrs. Callis. Now you're trying to haul me into that kid's office. I wouldn't be surprised if you pulled the plugs on that elevator.
1: Such a thing to say.
2: Why, you're subtle like a bulldozer.
1: Oh, wow.
2: Never mind. You don't fool me for a minute. I'll bet you've got the silver pattern all picked out.
1: Nah, you talk fool.
2: Maybe. Just remember, when I'm good and ready to get married, I'll pick myself out somebody. Then I'll let you know. Honestly, Ma, you act like this was China or something.
1: All right, all right. Forget I said anything. Go ahead. Go downtown every morning on the subway in the rush hour. Go ahead. Get yourself smashed in like a sardine. Come home with a black eye from somebody's elbow.
2: Oh, Ma, please.
1: All right, be adult. I wouldn't say another word.
2: I'll take off.
1: Why?
2: Never mind, Ma. Only remember, I'm not going to work in Alan's office. You understand? Never.
1: Sure, sure, never.
2: Okay. Now, what's for dinner?
1: Another piece of cake with your tea, Mrs. Kellett. It's right in the bread box.
3: Thanks, no, Mrs. Marks. I ate already, too.
1: Two? You had four, but have another.
3: I wouldn't dare. I'd bust right out of my dress.
1: I always see you. I use a saccharin tablet in the tea so I can take all the cake I want. It's good. It's from O'Brien's.
3: I always used to bake my own cake.
1: Me, too.
3: But O'Brien's is good. My Ellen always asks, Ma, how come you don't bake no more?
1: When you got a man in the house, there's a reason to cook.
3: I don't know. My mister would be happy if I had only pot roast and potatoes. Maybe a chicken once in a while.
1: You got trouble. Every day my Peggy changes her diet. Monday she's eating cottage cheese, Tuesday it's walnuts, Wednesday maybe whole wheat toast.
4: It could drive a person crazy cooking lunch.
3: Peggy comes home for lunch.
1: For 2 weeks now, since she's working for your Ellen.
3: Ellen doesn't even take off for lunch. She's working so hard.
1: Mrs. Kellett, I got a TL for you from mine, Peggy.
3: So tell me.
1: She says, your Ellen makes her better up a plate than anybody she ever saw.
4: Real pretty.
3: He's a good boy. He says your Peggy works real hard.
1: They look nice together, don't they, Mrs. Kellett?
3: They certainly do, Mrs. Mark.
1: So, Mrs. Kellett.
3: So?
1: What next?

0: Thank heaven, such a day I thought I'd never see. Oh,
1: take it easy, Ma.
2: Are you ready? Did you peg the new shoes?
1: Yes, Ma.
2: And the fancy hat?
1: Everything's all in. Stop fussing, will you?
2: Who's fussing? Let's see. Should be something borrowed and something with the bluing.
1: Blue, Ma. Blue. Bluing's for the laundry.
2: So what's wrong? For our wedding, you shouldn't be clean.
1: Oh, for heaven's sake, will you sit out a while?
0: Who can sit? A daughter only gets married once in a while.
1: This one nearly didn't. Honest, Ma. The only reason I turned Alan down 3 times was because I knew you were hovering around like a buzzard waiting for a carcass.
0: A buzzard? You called your own mother for shame.
1: I'm not kidding. When I saw that triumphal grin of yours, I came close to calling the whole thing off. Except, I guess I could have loved the guy.
0: Of course. I always knew my Peggy would pick out a good boy. Such a smart girl you were. I remember when you recited at the P.S. graduation.
1: Oh, cut it out, will you, Ma? You'll have time to cry later.
0: Our wedding. My David, rest his soul, should be here.
1: Yeah. I guess it would be nice.
2: I always say it's nice to have a doctor in the family.
1: A dentist.
2: Dentist, doctor. He wears a white coat.
1: So does a barber. Only remember, Ma, I'm marrying him in spite of you. Not because.
2: Naturally, naturally. Just so you're marrying him someday. That's enough for me.
1: Well, congratulations, Ma. You've earned them.
2: Me?
1: Nobody else. Thank heaven that's the last of it. Ma, you can rest now.

0: beautiful wedding, Mrs. Mox.
1: Lovely, Mrs. Kellett. 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
0: And it's a blessing to see our boy should get a nice, smart girl like your Peggy.
1: A match, Mrs. Kellett, a match. Your Ellen will go far.
0: Thank you.
1: It's a load off my mind. Confidentially, I can tell you now.
0: A secret?
1: Not that I'd be interfering with Peggy. Never, I'm saying.
0: Neither me, Mrs. Mox. Always with Ellen, his own way.
1: Her highness, Mrs. Kellett. Sometimes I thought my Peggy would end up an old maid. Such a stubborn girl. Stubborn, Mrs. Kellett.
0: You think maybe it was easy with mine, Ellen, not interfering ever?
1: Nah, never.
0: But honestly, I'm not forgetting times I wanted to shake that fine dentist like a mop out the window.
1: All right, Mrs. Kellett. Yes. Don't I know? Well,
0: it's done now. All over.
1: All over? All over?
2: Wait, Mrs. Kellett, wait. It's just beginning.

You have just heard Whistle, Daughter, Whistle, as written by Ernest Canoy and directed by Harry W. Junkin. Our two lovable mamas, Mrs. Callett and Mrs. Marks, were played by Lenore Garland and Mildred Clinton. Peggy was Jean Tatum, Alan Lamont Johnson. The music was composed and conducted by Dr. Roy Shields. 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
2: Whatsoever house I enter, there will I go for the benefit of the sick. 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I will exercise my art solely for the cure of my pain.
1: The story of Dr. Kildare, starring Lou Ayres and Lionel Barrymore. Metro-Goldwyn-Mayer brought you those famous motion pictures. Now this exciting, heartwarming series is heard on radio. In just a moment, the story of Dr. Kildare. But first, your announcer.

0: Now, the story of Dr. Kildare, starring Lou Ayres as Dr. Kildare and Lionel Barrymore as Dr. Gillespie.
1: Confounded, Parker. Why are you all in a flutter?
2: It's Police Captain Daggett. He's in emergency. He's been shot.
3: Shot? Come on, Dr. Gillespie. When did it happen?
2: Well, they just brought him in. He's in here.
4: Hi, Doc.
3: Hi, Daggett.
4: Got a little job for you.
3: So we heard. You better lie back.
1: Bullet in the fleshy portion of the thigh.
4: Yeah.
1: How'd you get this?
4: Trouble at the Midtown School. I gotta get back there.
1: Get this at the school?
4: Yeah, madman's got himself barricaded in there with a gun. You know, that new kindergarten playhouse in the middle of the courtyard?
3: Oh. Any children in there?
4: Doc, we don't know. I tried to get into him, and I got this. Whole precinct is there.
1: We better get back there with you. Parker, go get Kildare a probe. Well, what started this, Daggett? How did it happen?
4: Oh, who knows? It was just after 3 o'clock when he got in there. That's why we don't know whether or not any kids are with him.
1: Any idea who the man is?
4: No, except that his name is Kozlov. He's been doing some house painting in the neighborhood.
3: Kozlov? Peter Kozlov?
4: Yeah.
1: Oh, isn't that the fellow that fell off the scaffold and broke his leg in the hospital when it was being painted, Jimmy?
3: Right, right. I took care of him. He seemed to be quiet, harmless sort.
4: Well, this hole in my leg doesn't agree with that, Doc.
1: I don't wonder. That man must be a homicidal paranoid. Couldn't you detect any trace of it, Jimmy?
3: No, it wasn't manifest at that time.
4: There's too much open ground around that building. And I can't use my rifleman for sniping until I know he's alone in there.
1: No, no, no, but you can't hold back long enough to find out either. If he's holding any children in there, they won't be safe long.
3: Parker. Parker, get my bag from the car.
2: Yes, Doctor.
1: Jimmy, what kind of a scatterbrain scheme are you cooking up?
3: I'm going in there.
4: Now, wait a minute, Doc. I'm not going to be responsible for you getting yourself shot. I can't let you do it.
3: Neither can you risk the possibility of leaving children in there with him.
2: Give me the bag, Dr. Kildare.
3: Thanks.
1: Well, Daggett, Kildare's right. We'll try it together.
3: Oh, no, Dr. Gillespie, just one man. Kozlov knows me.
1: Oh, but confound
3: it, I helped
1: Jimmy.
3: Him when he was hurt. It may make him hesitate about harming me.
4: It's a big gamble, Doc. And you'll have to take it every step for 100 feet until you reach the plane.
3: I can't just stand here until we find out if all the children from school reached home.
1: No, but you expect me to sit here calmly while you...
3: Now, there's no choice, Dr. Gillespie. Somebody has to take a chance on getting into that playhouse. You keep your men where they are, Daggett, no matter what happens.
4: Okay. I'm against this, but, well, I've got to let you try it because I can't think of any other way. Just remember that that lunatic put a bullet in me.
1: Jimmy, be careful.
3: Oh, sure. You ought to be more careful with that gun, Pete. You almost hit me. Come in there, Pete.
5: I tell you, far away.
3: I have no gun, Pete. I just want to test the drinking fountain to make sure the water's all right.
5: You're lying to me, Doctor.
3: No, Pete. The children have been complaining about the water. There may be something wrong with it. You'll want some yourself if you stay in there.
5: You can't come in here.
3: Sorry, Pete, but I must come in. You have no right to stop me, Pete. I'm a doctor.
1: Good boy, Jimmy. Good boy.
4: He made it, Doc. He made it.
1: Well, he got in alive, if that's what you mean. But getting out alive may be a different proposition. Unless we can give him some help.
4: Well, what can I do?
1: I need one of your men. Have him go to Kozlov's home and see if he has a wife or a relative or even a friend who might have some influence with him.
4: Okay, you going to wait here?
1: Wait for what? For Kildare to get shot? I got to get back to the hospital.
4: Well, what can you do there?
1: Look up Kozlov's hospital record and try to diagnose a mental illness by reading reports about a broken leg.

0: I'm watching you, Doctor. Don't try nothing. Don't play no tricks on me.
1: I'm just getting a glass of water, Pete. You're not going to shoot me for that, are you?
0: I got to shoot you, Doctor. After a while, I got to shoot you.
1: Well, you wouldn't hurt me, Pete. We're friends.
0: No, I have no friends. You don't fool me, Doctor.
1: Well, water seems to be all right. I better test it thoroughly, though.
0: No, don't touch the bag, Doctor.
1: Now, Pete, you know what's in there. Instruments, chemicals, medicine, that's all.
0: You might have gun in there.
1: Well, I could have, but I haven't. Open it yourself. Here, I'll hold your gun for you.
0: You think I'm crazy?
1: That's a bad word, Pete. You're just sick.
0: You think I give you this gun? You want to get it away from me? Open bag yourself. I watch you.
1: All right, Pete. Now, you want to hold this glass of water for me?
0: Put that on plate, Dave.
1: All right. Now, watch. I just pour some of this into the water, and if the water isn't pure, it will change color. See, Pete? No change. Huh? Water's all right after all.
0: What you put in there?
1: Oh, just a simple chemical.
0: You put in poison.
1: That's ridiculous, Pete. Here, taste it.
0: Put poison in there? You try fool me, Doctor, but I know. I know all about everything. I know what you...
1: It's only the telephone, Pete. I'll answer it.
0: No. That's them. They're out there. They sent you in to trick me.
1: I wanted to come in, Pete, to be on your side. Maybe I can find out what they intend to do out there. You can come over and stand right beside me.
0: Near the window? You won't get me near the window.
1: No, and you can stand right where you are then. I can't get away.
0: All right. Tell them go away. Tell them go away or I kill you.
1: Hello?
2: Kill there, Captain Daggett. Just get him under control.
1: Not yet. Where are you calling from?
2: We tapped the phone line. I'm right out in the street. He let you answer, huh?
1: With difficulty.
2: Any kids in there?
1: Haven't seen any. But there's a wardrobe closet.
2: He got a gun on you?
1: Yes.
2: Isn't there any way you can get the best of him?
1: I tried to administer sedative.
0: Talk louder, Doctor.
2: That him?
1: Yes.
2: He wasn't taking it?
1: Nope.
2: Well, just try to find out if there are any kids in that closet, will you?
1: I'll do my best.
0: That's enough, Doctor. I don't like what you're saying.
1: I have to say goodbye now, Daggett.
2: But, Doc...
0: Put down that phone! Friends think they're going to come help you, huh?
1: Nobody's coming, Pete.
0: Oh, yes, they are, Doctor. We sit down and wait for them. Soon they will come. And when they do, you watch out, Doctor. Watch out!

0: Harker! Harker!
1: Yes, Dr. Gillespie, did you call me?
2: Did I call you? Parker, every hog in Arkansas is liable to be converging on this hospital as a result of my calling you. Now, where's the hospital record on that painter, Pete Kozlov? I told you to get it half an hour ago.
1: It's been right there on your desk for the past 29 minutes.
2: Oh, why didn't you tell me when you brought it in?
1: Because you were in the other office talking to that detective the captain sent to Kozlov.
2: Nah.
1: What did he tell you?
2: Why, would you like to hear it again?
1: Huh?
2: You were snooping outside the door listening.
1: I was not listening. I just happened to overhear a few words. The man was an immigrant born in Poland, that's all.
2: Well, that's all there was to hear. Man doesn't even have a friend. Kildare said he seemed like a nice, quiet sort. Look at these records of ours. They don't tell us any more about Kozlov than the police did.
1: Well, after all, Doctor, the man only had a broken leg.
2: Parker, I don't care what he had. I'm only interested in what he's got now. Tell the switchboard operator to get me the Department of Immigration in Washington.
1: Washington? Washington, D.C.?
2: Yeah, Washington, D.C. Unless you'd rather get me George Washington.
1: Well, I just asked.
2: Well, you've just been told. Now go.

0: The clock in the insurance tower, Pete. 6 o'clock. Time for children to be sitting down to dinner.
1: Why you always talk about children?
0: Well, because I'm fond of them. Seen them playing around here in the daytime. Are there any children here now, Pete?
1: You see any?
0: No, not here, but... Why won't you let me open the wardrobe closet?
1: I don't want you to open it.
0: Is there a child in there, Pete?
1: No.
0: You have the gun. Couldn't do any harm to tell me. There is somebody in there, isn't there, Pete?
1: Why? You want to get boy away from me, don't you? What you want, I kill you first.
0: What boy are you talking about, Pete?
1: No boy. I don't say nothing about boy, I don't.
0: Pete, if there is a child in there, why are you keeping him? Why is he so quiet?
1: You know why, Doctor. You never get him, Doctor.

0: 8 o'clock, Pete. Dark in here. Can't we turn on the lights?
1: Turn on lights? So they can see us better from out there and we can see them? No, doctor. No lights.
0: Now, sooner or later, you know, the... Well, they're calling from outside now. Maybe they're tired of waiting. Maybe they'll tell me they're going away.
1: They won't go away.
0: Well, let me answer it and find out.
1: The moon is bright, doctor. I can see you.
0: I know, Pete. Hello?
2: You still all right, Doc?
0: Yes.
2: There's no report of any missing kids yet. You find out if he's holding any.
0: I'm afraid so. But I haven't heard a sound.
2: You mean he has got a kid in the wardrobe closet? Is the kid alive?
0: I said there was no sound. I don't know if he's alive.
1: Watch what you say, doctor.
2: Is Kozlov close enough to hear me?
0: Nope.
2: Can you get a light on in there?
0: No, I tried. May I speak to Dr. Gillespie for a moment?
2: I'm sorry, Doc, but he isn't here. He left hours ago.
0: Oh, I see. I'd better hang up now.
2: Yeah. Goodbye, Doc. Try to hold up.
0: I'll try.
1: They're going to go away, Doctor?
0: Yeah, yes. Yes, Pete, they're going away.
1: I don't hear you tell them go away, Doctor. You don't tell them go away like you say.
0: I forgot, Pete.
1: I warn you what will happen. I warn you!
3: I've already checked with Washington and London, but I must be certain. Call me if you can reach the ambassador. I'm at Blair Hospital, New York City. Goodbye.
4: Dr. Gillespie, I just come down the hall.
3: I know you came down the hall or you wouldn't be here, Parker. There's no other way to get here. Now get to the point.
4: It's Dr. Carew. I saw him. Oh, he's foaming. He's seething.
3: Well, tell him to go and sit on Mount Vesuvius and it'll never be noticed. How about that call I placed to AMG headquarters in Berlin?
4: All right, doctor, all right.
3: Yeah. Can't do anything around here without...
5: Dr. Gillespie! Dr. Gillespie!
3: This makes my day perfect. Now, what's on your mind, Carew?
5: What's on my mind? What can possibly be on yours? Phone calls, long-distance phone calls. More than $100 worth.
3: All I can tell you is don't let your blood pressure go up with the amount. It's liable to hit 1,000.
5: 1,000? But, Dr. Gillespie, you talked to Washington for hours, and then England.
3: And next, Germany. I can't get away for a vacation, so I'm taking a trip around the world by phone.
5: Dr. Gillespie!
3: For your information, Dr. Carew, Kildare's in a school building with a homicidal maniac. And if he's ever going to get out of there, we need information.
5: But how will I explain the expense of these overseas calls? I'm responsible, Dr. Gillespie. I have to answer to the board. After all, we conduct the exchange of medical information with hospitals all over the world by mail.
3: Confound it, Carew! Do you think that paranoia in there with Kildare is going to become his roommate while we write overseas?
5: I only know what my responsibility is, Dr. Gillespie, and I can't see that...
3: Dr. Carew! I'm trying to do several years of psychiatry on a man I've never seen. And it all has to be done by telephone in a matter of hours. And if I'm wrong, Kildare is as good as dead. Are you going to stand there and rage about the phone bill?
5: Well, I...
4: Your Berlin party is on the line, Dr. Gillespie.
5: Berlin? Who are you calling in Berlin?
3: Adolf Hitler. Huh? Now get out of here. He doesn't want anybody to know he's still alive.
6: So good.
0: You're getting sleepy, Pete.
6: Huh?
0: Why don't you lie down for a while?
6: Why, you don't go to sleep, Doctor.
0: But you're the one who's tired, Pete.
6: When I can't stay awake no more than... Then you kill me and open closet. No, doctor, you're not going to fool me. You're not going to get boy away from me. Tomorrow when other children come back, I keep them all here too. You never see them again.
0: Telephone, Pete.
6: No. I talk to them, doctor. This time I talk. Hello?
2: You get to the kid yet, Kildare?
6: No, no, I don't get kid. So, doctor... Your friends out there, they send you get boy, huh?
0: Pete, they only want...
6: I know what they want, doctor. Next time phone ring, that's when I kill you.
0: Well, if I don't answer it next time, they'll know something's happened to me, Pete. Why, you know you'll need time. You have to find a way to get out of here.
1: Time to get away. Time.
0: Yes, and you'll have to let me answer.
1: No.
0: You'll have to, Pete.
1: No.
0: If you don't, they'll come for the boy. You won't be able to stop them.
1: I stop them. I stop you, too.

0: Is he still all right, Daggett?
1: Oh, Doc, I don't know.
0: Well, I got something that may help him. You still got that phone tapped?
1: Yes, but Kozlov answered the last time. Something's wrong. I'm going to have to let my men move in soon.
0: You do, and that man in there will kill Jimmy. Let me try calling.
1: Okay, Doctor. Hello, Captain Daggett again, operator. Ring that line you've been holding for me. All right, Doctor, it's ringing here.
0: Why doesn't Kildare answer?
1: Oh, Doc, I'm afraid we're going to have to move
0: wait,
1: in
0: wait.
1: On...
2: Hello?
0: Jimmy, you all right?
2: To coin a phrase, I'm doing as well as can be expected.
0: You got your answer, though.
2: Yeah, it's the last time, I'm afraid. I need any help I can get. Quick.
0: Jimmy, I can give you the keys to a tortured mind. Be careful now how you go about using them.
2: I understand.
0: Kozlov was a displaced person in Europe. He'd been in a concentration camp.
2: Oh, so that's it.
0: He had a bad time, Jimmy. His hometown suffered cruelly during the war. The thing that'll help you most isn't pleasant.
2: Yeah.
0: It concerns a school.
2: That's what I need. Go ahead.
0: The invaders took the children out of school and sent them away as a reprisal for resistance.
2: Mm-hmm.
0: Kozlov had a son in that school, Jimmy.
2: Then I don't think there's really a child in here.
0: No, neither do I, Jimmy. He's recreated his son in his imagination, and he's trying to protect him from imaginary enemies.
2: Thank you, Dr. Gillespie.
0: Yeah, Jimmy. Now, that's a very sick man.
2: Yeah, I know.
0: Go carefully with him. Once you start prying into his mind, that's when he'll be liable most to kill you.

0: Sit down, Pete. I want to talk to you.
1: I give you too much time, Doctor. But you lied to me. You don't send them away. Listen. It's 10 o'clock.
0: So it is, Pete. My bedtime and yours. Bedtime of most good people.
1: I give you one more hour to pray, Doctor. One more hour till clock strike 11. Then I kill you.
0: That's too bad, Pete, because I like the sound of that clock. I've listened to it nights at the hospital. Even when I was a kid, I listened to one just like it. The village clock in my hometown.
1: Shut up.
0: You know, every town should have a clock like that. Even a big city like this one. It's a peaceful sound. Most towns all over the world used to have them. But, of course, some of them have been destroyed.
1: My home was clock like that.
0: Uh-huh.
1: A bell in the church. Another one in
0: the schoolhouse, Pete.
1: Don't talk to me anymore. I don't want to listen.
0: We must talk, Pete. About your son.
1: You know about him, huh? You know about my son.
0: Pete, you think your son is in the wardrobe closet, don't you? I wish he was. But he isn't. I'll show you. Look.
1: No.
0: Look, Pete. You've got to face the present.
1: No, close that door. Close it, I'll shoot.
0: Pete, listen carefully, because I'm your friend. You're sick. You've been sick for a long time, in your mind. All the horrible things you had to bury are coming out now. The past and the present are all mixed up. You know you're in America, don't you?
1: I come here to America.
0: And you know why you came, don't you? Because it's a safe place, Pete. A peaceful place. A strong place. Just think, Pete. Do you know anything bad about it? Have you ever heard anything bad about it?
1: I don't know. You're asking too many questions.
0: You know it's wrong to kill a man, don't you, Pete?
1: I don't want you. Make me. You and those out there waiting.
0: You don't have to protect your child, Pete.
1: Huh?
0: He's in good hands where no human can ever harm him.
1: You mean... with God?
0: Yes. And you believe in that. That's why you didn't kill me. Because if you were going to kill me, you'd have done it before, while I was walking up to get into this building. You can't kill anybody, Pete. Because you're a good man.
1: My son. Doctor, he was only 7 years old.
0: Give me that gun, Pete. I'm going to take you someplace where we can make you well.

0: once again, the story of Dr. Kildare, starring Lou Ayres as Dr. Kildare and Lionel Barrymore as Dr. Gillespie.
1: Dr. Kildare, are you sure it's safe to keep Kozloff here overnight?
2: Oh, perfectly safe. He's had a sedative. Sleep will help him. In the morning, I'll take him to the state hospital where he can get proper treatment.
3: Well, that man will get well, Daggett. And when he does, he'll come back and live a good, normal life like any other decent citizen.
1: You sound pretty sure of that, Doc.
3: I am sure. Because, as Jimmy proved to us, Pete Kozloff is a good man at heart. And even his worst hallucinations couldn't make him be anything else.
2: Listen. Listen to that.
3: It's only the big clock striking midnight.
2: I know, but it's such a wonderful sound.
3: Jimmy, a stranger would think you'd never heard it before.
2: Perhaps I never have, Dr. Gillespie. Never as clearly as I hear it tonight.
0: You have just heard the story of Dr. Kildare, starring Lou Ayres and Lionel Barrymore. This program was written by Joel Murcott and directed by Joe Bigelow. Original music was composed and conducted by Walter Schumann. Supporting cast included Virginia Gregg, Ted Osborne, Ted DiCorsia, and Larry Dobkin. Dick Joy speaking.

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1: Look, just like that, dead. You never had a serious thought in your life, but you're alive and he's dead.
2: Well, there's nothing I can say, but I'm sorry.
1: No, you're not sorry. People like you are never sorry about anything. Except when it's something that happens to yourself.
2: Look, Nora, I know how you feel,
1: I don't know how I feel, but I'll tell you. Mike is dead and it's over. I want to forget. I don't want to be reminded of him, and especially by someone like you. You aren't Mike's kind. He was fine and decent and serious. Not a laughing clown like you. Why? Why? Mike was all I had. Now I don't have anyone.
2: I know how that is, Nora, because I...
1: Get out! Go away and leave me alone!
2: Okay. I'll go.
1: Johnny Grayson alive. Alive. It isn't fair. It isn't fair. That letter. Mike's letter. Listen. No, this one. The only trouble with bringing Johnny back to Newton is... You're so darn beautiful, he's liable to fall for you. I'm only kidding, honey, and... That's it. Hurt him. Hurt him the way I've been hurt. Hello? Newton Hotel? I wonder if you'd leave a message for Lieutenant Grayson. Yes, that's right. Well, please tell him to call Miss Nora French... French, yes. The phone is Padway 6937. Yes. Thank you.
2: I walked away from Nora French's house feeling the way I used to as a kid. Alone, unwanted. There was always that loneliness. It never left me. But as a kid, it had been a sickness in me, and I felt it again. All the way back along Main Street, the voices of the laughing, happy holiday crowd seemed to make the hurt even worse. I was glad when I got back to the hotel.
3: Lieutenant, I have a message for you.
2: A message for me?
3: A phone call came about 10 minutes ago.
2: Oh, thanks. Call Nora French.
3: There's a phone booth over there in the corner.
2: Oh, thanks.

0: Nora, this is Johnny Grayson. I got a message that you called.
1: Oh, yes, Johnny. I called to tell you that I'm sorry about the way I acted.
0: Well, that's awfully nice of you.
1: It was just that, well, you coming here was sort of a shock. If I'd known ahead of time, well, you see, you're the first person who knew Mike in the service that I've seen or talked to. Or...
0: Sure, Nora, I understand. I should have wired you or something. Now, maybe you'll change your mind and let me take you out to dinner.
1: Of course, Johnny, I'd love to. And I know a place that's especially nice on Christmas Eve. The Lakeside Inn.
0: Say, that sounds swell.
1: I'll make a reservation.
0: Fine. I'll call for you at, well, say, 6 o'clock?
1: Well, Johnny, as long as I have my car, I might as well pick you up at the hotel.
0: Well, this is it. A beautiful girl, and she supplies a car, too.
1: Well, it's old, but it runs.
0: Just my speed. I'll be out in front at 6.
1: Bye till then.
0: Suddenly, I felt good again. Like I had when I first hit Newton. That empty feeling was gone, like the times Mike talked to me about home and wanting me for a friend always, and our plans for working together after we got back to the States. Mike, the only close friend I ever had. And now I was going out with his girl. It's nice here, Nora.
2: I thought you'd like it.
0: Yeah. Candlelight, soft music, big silver moon shining on the snow out there by the lake. Mike told me about it, but it's even better. Oh, I'm sorry.
2: No, it's all right. I realized after you'd left that I was wrong in never talking about Mike. He's been dead 6 months. Nothing can bring him back. But I... On that day I got the telegram, in a way I stopped living that day. I know now that I was wrong.
0: I'm glad you know now, Nora.
2: I am, Johnny.
0: What do you say we dance?
2: Oh, I'd love to.
0: At midnight, we locked the car in Nora's garage, wished each other a Merry Christmas, and I walked back to the hotel in a kind of a trance. I kept hearing the music, seeing her face in the soft candlelight. Oh, it was crazy, but, well, the thought kept running around in my mind. Maybe, or maybe someday. Oh, but a girl like Nora French didn't fall in love twice that easily. No, it was crazy.
3: So the curtain falls on the first act of today's radio drama, Anywhere USA, starring Rock Hudson, and brought to you by Carnation Evaporated Milk. Before we return to the second act of our last program this year, let's hear an all-year suggestion from our authority on foods and cooking, Carnation's Home Service Director, Mary Blake. What's your final word for our homemakers in 1953, Mary?
4: Well, first of all, I think they deserve a tribute, Art. Because they're faced with the problem of coming up with interesting, appetizing new meals almost every day of the year. At the same time, staying inside that family budget. Why, do you know that when 1953 draws to a close this coming Thursday, most homemakers will have planned and cooked 1,000 meals during the year?
3: Say, I never thought of it that way, Mary. That is a heap of cooking.
4: It is, Art. And a great many of those meals involve the use of milk or cream, which brings me to my suggestion for 1954. Better results and bigger savings through wider use of Carnation evaporated milk. No other form of milk has so many uses as Carnation.
3: So why not use it in all those many ways, right?
4: Right. In every recipe that calls for milk, simply use Carnation evaporated milk diluted with an equal amount of water. As cream for coffee and soups, on cereals and fruits, in desserts, in fact, for most cream purposes. Use Carnation just as it pours from the can. And remember that more than double-rich Carnation is perfect for whipped toppings, too, for pastries, cakes, and puddings. Yes, you'll find that week-in and week-out use of Carnation evaporated milk can cut your milk and cream bills by at least one-third.
3: I'm convinced, as I'm sure millions of homemakers all over the world are, Mary. So I think a slightly early New Year's resolution is in order right now. For 1954, let's resolve to enjoy the benefits of Carnation's superior cooking qualities and to have tastier, more enticing meals for the family at less cost with Carnation, the world's leading brand of evaporated milk.

0: return now to the second act of Anywhere USA, starring Rock Hudson in the role of Johnny. It was the day before Christmas when Lieutenant Johnny Grayson arrived in the little town of Newton. And in the 3 days since then, much has happened. He has called on Nora French, the fiancée of his dead Air Force comrade, Mike Drainage, and she has abruptly ordered him out of her house, only to phone later and arrange their first date. To Johnny, Nora's emotional change has seemed only natural. To Nora, it's just a part of her plot to hurt Johnny as she has been hurt. Tonight, as they skate on the little lake, Mike's voice seems to come to him again.
1: You know, Johnny, Nora always said if anything ever happened to me, she'd never marry anyone else. But I'd wanted to, Johnny. I'd wanted to. Ever since her folks were killed in that accident 4 years ago, she's been alone. So I'd wanted to.
0: Say, this isn't bad at all.
2: I think we'd better skate holding hands until you get used to it.
0: Used to holding hands?
2: No, used to skating, silly.
0: I was afraid that's what you meant.
2: Come on, take my hand. Oh, no. Isn't it easier this way?
0: Mm-hmm. And much pleasanter. You're a lot of fun to be with, Nora.
2: Am I, John?
0: Yeah, you're swell. Just as I knew you'd be. You know, Mike told me about this lake a lot of times.
2: Did he?
0: Sure. How you and he used to come here skating in the winter and... Oh, I'm sorry, I didn't mean to...
2: Hello. And what?
0: Well, the hot dog roasts in the summer here on the shore. I've always wanted to go to a dog roast.
2: Hmm? Let's do it.
0: With all the snow and ice? I'm afraid.
2: Oh, what?
0: It's a good thing we were holding hands. Now, what'd you say about...
2: We'll have a make-believe roast, Johnny. At my house in the fireplace. We'll just imagine the beach and the waves and the moon and... How about it?
0: Well, when?
2: Tomorrow night?
0: Tomorrow night it is. The date. Madam, allow me to present you with one hot dog. Slightly burned, but otherwise in good condition.
2: Oh, it's awful. But I'll eat it anyway. Just so I won't hurt your feelings. I love beach parties, don't you?
0: Yeah, even if this one is synthetic. From here on, burnt hot dogs are a must with me.
2: I'll send you a fresh supply once a week.
0: And I'll be the most popular guy in my quarters. 4 days. Just think, I've known you 4 whole days, Nora. That's the longest I've known any girl.
2: I don't believe it.
0: It's the truth.
2: Well, why, Johnny?
0: Oh, I don't know. I've moved around an awful lot. And when I did stay in one place for very long, I never seemed to meet anyone, well, anyone like you.
2: Like me?
0: Just like you.
2: Meaning what, Johnny?
0: There goes my hot dog, right in the ashes. Oh, all ashes are a must with hot dogs, too.
2: Johnny, what did you mean?
0: Say, look at the time. I gotta go and let you get some sleep. Let's do this again, Nora, soon. Something had stopped me from going on. I was sure about myself, but Nora, I wanted her to be sure. I knew all about that thing called loneliness and what it could do to you and how you'd fill it with almost anything to kill the ache. I was careful the next few evenings. And then, on New Year's Eve, it happened. We were driving home from a dance.
2: How many more days, Johnny?
0: 2. I have to go right back after New Year's.
2: And then?
0: New assignment. Here in the States somewhere.
2: You're going to stay in the airport?
0: I guess so. Now that all the plans Mike and I had made, not much sense to them anymore.
2: No, I suppose not.
0: But I'm glad I saw it, his hometown. For a while, it seemed like my own. The big trees, the lake, the Beecher Theater. Well, here we are.
2: You sound so final. There's something about coming to a complete end.
0: That depends on you, Nora.
2: Kiss me. Johnny, kiss me.
0: Nora, what in the world?
2: You're in love with me, aren't you, Johnny? You're in love with me.
0: Of course I'm in love with you. Stop that crazy laughing.
2: I can't. Because it's so terribly, terribly funny.
0: Funny? I don't see
2: you. You don't see. Of course you don't see. I'm not in love with you, Lieutenant Grayson. I hate you.
0: Hate me? But I
2: told you that first day. Mike is dead and you're alive. You're sitting here in this car instead of him, and I hate you for it. Why couldn't it have been you instead of him?
3: Cut it out.
2: I wanted to hurt you the way I've been hurt.
3: And you did. Even better than you know.
2: Oh, I'm glad, Johnny Grayson. Because now maybe you'll know a little of how it feels to be hurt inside. Been so lonely, you want to die.
3: I didn't have to meet you to know that, Nora. I've known it and been fighting it all my life. Hmm? Sure, I look surprised. You see, I grew up in an orphanage. I didn't even have a name. They just pulled Grayson out of the air the way a magician pulls a rabbit out of a hat. Never even had a close friend until I met Mike. It's hard to trust people when you've been shoved around and stepped on all your life. But I met Mike and got to like him better than anyone I'd ever known. The only trouble was it wasn't until the night before Mike's last mission that I stopped the gagging and let him know how I really felt. Sure, Johnny Grayson. What a guy. Always laughing. Well, I found out it's better to keep on laughing. Covers up a lot of ugliness. So keep up the gags, Nora, and keep them funny like this one was, and you'll never be short of laughs. I checked at the railroad station and found there was an eastbound train about 1 a.m. I went back to the hotel to pack, trying not to think, trying not to remember, trying not to hurry inside.
4: Oh, good evening, Lieutenant. Is there something...
3: I want to pay my bill. I'm checking out.
4: But I thought you were staying until after New Year.
3: I changed my mind.
4: Well, that's too bad. We've enjoyed having you here.
3: Thanks.
4: I hope you'll come back when you have another leave.
3: I don't think so. I don't think I'll come back to Newton ever again.

0: What are you doing here?
1: Father, I don't know what to say.
0: Haven't you said everything already?
1: Father's wrong, John. I'm so wrong.
0: Look, Nora. We went through all this once before, and I fell for it the first time. I don't know what you're trying to do or why, but
1: please,
0: this time...
1: Please listen to me. I meant the things I said. I mean, at the time I said them, I thought I meant them. But when you left, I realized all the time I thought I was pretending I really wasn't at all.
0: Look.
1: Sitting there alone in the car, suddenly I was mixed up. Suddenly I was wishing you hadn't left. And I remembered all the things we've done together this past week.
0: Great fun, wasn't it?
1: Please, you've got to believe me. I know now it was wonderful. And I know now you're everything Mike said you were. You made him forget. You helped feel something that was so empty. You made him feel again and laugh again. Please, John, you've got to believe me.
0: Look, Nora, I'd like to believe it. Because I meant what I said. I fell in love with you.
1: Do you still love me?
0: Guys like me don't fall out of love. They just try to forget.
1: Oh, don't forget, Johnny. Please don't forget.
0: All right, I won't forget. John. And someday, when you're very sure, I'll come back and bring it to you.
1: I won't be lonely anymore. Knowing that.
0: No. No, I don't think either of us will ever be lonely again.
1: Would you kiss me goodbye?
0: Happy New Year, Nora.
1: It will be a happy New Year, darling. For both of us.
2: After this war, Johnny, he won't be back to anywhere USA for you. He'll be back to Newton. Back home.
3: And so the curtain comes down on the final act of Anywhere USA. This week's Stars Over Hollywood show is presented by Carnation Evaporated Milk and starring Rock Hudson. Before we have news about next week's show, how about a curtain call for our star?
0: I'm for that, Art.
3: And that goes double if one of those cups of coffee you have there is for me.
0: Well, it is, and it's cream to perfection with double-rich Carnation Evaporated Milk. You see, it's an after-the-show custom of ours here.
3: And a fine idea it is, too.
0: Well, nothing less than the best.

0: its carnation evaporated milk. You see, it's an after-the-show custom of ours here.
1: And a fine idea it is, too.
0: Well, nothing less than the best would do after your excellent portrayal of Johnny in today's story. Here you are.
1: Thanks, Art. Now, this is what I call a good cup of coffee. Cream just the way I like it.
0: Yes, it is. And yet carnation costs less than half as much as cream. So we invite everybody to save money and enjoy better coffee at the same time. Use wonderful carnation evaporated milk. And now, Rock, in appreciation of your fine performance today, we'd like you to have this holiday season bouquet for your home. 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
1: Thanks a lot, Art. And for now, goodbye, everyone.
0: Goodbye, Rock Hudson. Next Saturday, Stars Over Hollywood will present Miss Carol Richards in a romantic play titled Yesterday Held Laughter. Now here's Miss Richards.
2: 2 years. When I first found out that I had to be away from Ray that long, I thought I'd never make it. And now it's all over. Can we start again right where we left off? I won't.
0: Thank you, Carol Richards. We'll all be listening next week to hear you in this charming play. The story on today's Stars Over Hollywood presentation was written by Elaine McMahon. Rock Hudson appeared through the courtesy of Universal International Studios, producers of the Glenn Miller Story, starring James Stewart and June Allison. Supporting Mr. Hudson were Gene Bates, Barney Phillips, and Ted Bliss. 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

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Next Saturday, we're proud to present Carol Richards in Yesterday Held Laughter. Stay tuned one for all, which follows immediately over most of these stations. Stars Over Hollywood comes to you transcribed from our Hollywood studios and is heard in Canada over the Dominion Network of the Canadian Broadcasting Corporation. 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
1: If you're paying this kind of money for a car, you'd want it to have a touch of style, legroom, four doors, and all that. And if this is what you had in mind, you don't even have to pay that kind of money for the new Skoda Super Estel. Skoda's new Super Estel puts the man in the street
2: and his dog
1: on the road.
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0: Now be nice, young Harold.
1: If you like that sort of thing.
2: Hovis Handy Love, a new softer hovis.
3: Once upon a time there was an engineer.
4: Choo-choo Charlie was his name, we hear.
3: He had an engine and he sure had fun. He used good and plenty candy to make his train run.
5: Charlie says, love my good and plenty. Charlie says, really ring the bell. Charlie says, love my good and plenty. Don't know any other candy that I love so well.
3: Once upon a time there was an engineer.
4: Choo-choo Charlie was his name, we hear.
3: He had an engine and he sure had fun. He used good and plenty candy to make his train run.
5: Charlie says, love my good and plenty. Charlie says, really rings the bell. Charlie says, love my good and plenty. Don't know any other candy that I love so well.
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0: Inside every Cape plum, there's a nice clean stone asking to be let out. 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
1: Would you credit it? 50-odd years of bake it same old Orvis. Now top brass at Orvis tell me they want an alternative. 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I'll put one at Lads onto it.

0: Frigidaire brings you Hollywood Star Time at this new hour. Today we present Murder, My Sweet, starring Dick Powell and Mary Astor with Mike Mazurki. 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Now, Murder, My Sweet, starring Dick Powell and Mary Astor with Mike Mazurki. The colorful musical score is conducted by Lionel Newman.
1: Now, let's see. Even a nightmare's got to make some sense. Yes, let's see. Well, there was that first night at the office. I was getting ready to close up shop for the night when all of a sudden he was standing there. It. The thing. About 7 feet tall and broad in proportion and dressed to kill. His eyes were flat and dull. His body was all brute power. This was brute, almost brainless power. This was danger.
2: You. Hey, you.
1: What brings you here, big one?
2: You're a private eye, huh? You're a private detective, huh?
1: I looked at his hand, hands that could crush a man's skull with a blow. I nodded.
2: I seen your name on a blackboard downstairs. I come up to see you.
1: Yeah? What's on your mind?
2: I'd like you to look for somebody.
1: Well, I'm closed up, pal. Come around tomorrow, we'll talk about it.
2: I look for her where she used to work, but I've been out of touch.
1: Okay, pal, tomorrow.
2: I'd like to show you where she worked.
1: Look, Man Mountain, I just told you I'm all...
2: I'd like you to look for her tonight.
1: Look for who?
2: Velma. I'd like to show you where she worked. At Florian's place 8 years ago. You come on. I pay you good. Look. Money. See?
1: Money? Oh, yeah, I remember money. It used to be fun. All right, come on. Show me this Florian's place where Velma used to work. Florian's place, where Velma used to work 8 years ago. A cheap beer joint run by a Mrs. Florian. Old Mother Witch in the flesh, or some poor relation. I told her who we were and what we wanted.
3: Look, fella, I'm sorry about your girl. I know how you feel, but I told you she ain't here.
2: She used to work here.
1: Ah, come on, pal. 8 years is a lot of gin. They don't know anything about Velma here.
2: Who asked you to stick your face in?
1: Well, you did. Remember me? I'm the guy that came in with you, Chunky. You hired me.
3: What are you, a cop?
1: Philip Marlowe, private investigator. Don't be vulgar. My card?
3: Get out of here, Marlowe. Never heard of you, and get out.
1: Look, sister, what about this Velma Valento?
3: I never knew no Velma Valento. And get out of here with that oversized gorilla.
2: You don't call me names like that. You don't call Moose Manoy names like that, see?
3: Come on. Get out of here before I call the cops.
2: The cops?
3: Yeah, the cops. The real cops with buttons.
2: No cops, see? No cops at
1: all. Easy, easy, easy, Moose. Take it easy. Let's get out of here.
2: Velma worked here. She liked me. She was going to marry me.
1: Yeah. Come on, let's get out.
3: And I don't want no tin-horn private detectives nosing around this respectable joint establishment. See?
1: Look, Moose, What about this Velma?
2: You find her, huh? But no cops, see?
1: Was Velma in some mess with you 8 years ago?
2: I've been away 8 years, see?
1: Oh, sure, I get it now. How do I get in touch with you?
2: I get in touch with you.
1: Okay, I'll work on it, big boy, I'll work on it. But in the morning, I forgot about that king-size ape man and old mother witch, Mrs. Florian. I had a different kind of a client. His name was Lindsay Marriott, and he was prettier than a summer sunrise. But he looked like money, so I listened to him.
4: Your job is quite simple, Mr. Marlowe. I'm meeting a man in a canyon near Malibu shortly after midnight. I'm paying him some money.
1: Blackmail?
4: Not at all. Some jewels were stolen from a lady friend of mine in a holdup. I'm meeting the thieves and buying the jewels back. It's that simple.
1: It's that illegal, too, Marriott. But for a $100 fee to be your bodyguard, sure, I'll tag along. Just for the ride. And that's how Marriott and I came to be in the darkest, foggiest canyon in California that night. That's how I happened to catch a blackjack right behind the ear. Oh!
5: What's the matter? Are you all right?
1: Huh? Who are you?
5: Oh! I thought... Oh.
1: Hey. Hey, you. Whoever you are, come back. I got up. Staggered to Marriott's car. I looked in. Marriott was dead. No one but an amateur would have slugged a man with a blackjack as often as Marriott had been hit. Oh, I felt like a doctor who'd lost his patient. I went to the police, told them what little I knew, and went back to my office the next morning. But I hadn't heard the last of Mr. Lindsay Marriott, the late lamented. Philip Marlowe, Investigations. Marlowe talking.
6: Mr. Marlowe, I'd like very much to speak to you sometime today.
1: Who's this talking?
6: Mrs. Helen Longstreet. It was my jade necklace that Lindsay Marriott was trying to buy back when he was murdered.
1: Oh, I'll be right over.
6: Well, you don't know the address.
1: Let me find out myself, huh? It's more fun that way. I'll be seeing you, Mrs. Longstreet. Offhand, Mrs. Longstreet, how much would you say the jade necklace was worth at the prevailing market?
7: Oh, $100,000.
1: Do you suppose we should bother with it?
7: You know, you're quite different for a detective. And nice.
1: Tell me about the holdup.
7: I'd been out dancing with Marriott. He was bringing me home when a car on Santa Monica Boulevard forced us to the curb. Some men pointed guns and took the necklace.
1: Then they got in touch with you and offered to sell it back to you. Is that right?
7: Yes. I asked Marriott to represent me. He hired you as his bodyguard, that's all.
1: I'm sorry I didn't do better by your boyfriend.
7: Lindsay Marriott was not my... He was a heel. Such a nice heel.
1: I didn't know there were varieties.
7: I called to ask you if you will continue in your efforts to help me get my jade back.
1: Is this for love or is it for money?
7: Well, you might buy me a drink somewhere and we'd talk things over. Philip, isn't it?
1: Yeah, that's right. Of the Hoboken Marlowe's. Okay, when do you want to see me?
7: Shall we make it soon?
1: Look me up any time. I'm in the book. Don't think it hasn't been captivating, Mrs. Longstreet.
7: Oh, are you going? Well, thank you so much for coming over, Philip.
1: And I had a nice time at your party.
7: You're hired, of course, at whatever price.
1: Well, thanks. I hope you get value for your money.
7: I will.
1: Marriott didn't. Hey, you. Stop running.
8: All right. Don't let her hear you in there.
1: Who are you?
8: Oh, your voice, please.
1: Who are you and why were you listening outside this door here?
8: Let go of my wrist.
1: What's your name?
8: Anne Grail. I'm confidential secretary to Mr. and Mrs. Longstreet.
1: Why were you just eavesdropping on us?
8: I can't talk to you here. Can you meet me at the Five Ravens Club at 9 tonight?
1: All right, Annie. It's a date. Meanwhile, don't get caught looking through any strange keyholes.
9: Yes, sir. How many, please?
1: Two. I'm waiting for a lady. Two in a far corner, see?
9: Yes, sir. Thank you, sir. I'll call you when your table is ready.
1: Yeah.
2: Hey, you, Marlowe.
1: Moose. What are you doing here?
2: You come with me, huh?
1: Listen, let go of my arm. I got a date.
2: Ditch the babe.
1: Look, I'm a big boy now. I blow my own nose and everything. Now stop following me or I'll get mad.
2: Ditch the babe. I'd like you to come with me.
1: Take it easy on that arm, bone crusher. Another 10 seconds and gangrene will set in.
2: I'd like you to come with me, see?
1: Okay, okay.
2: Come on.
1: Oh, just wait till I get to be your size. You'll be sorry. Listen, Moose, this is a nice, fancy auto you got. Runs just like new, but I'd like to get out now, okay?
2: Where's Velma?
1: I told you, I don't know. Haven't been working on it.
2: Someone calls me up on the telephone.
1: Huh? Who called you up on the telephone?
2: Someone says you got Velma.
1: Yeah, who? Oh, well, I'm getting out here anyway, but I'm just curious to know who tipped you off.
2: You tell me now.
1: Moose, let go of my neck.
2: You tell me where to find Velma.
1: Now, Moose, lay off and stop dancing with me. Moose!
2: Bring me Velma.
1: I don't know where she is.
2: I'll kill you.
1: Moose, let go.
2: I'll kill you.

0: Mr. Marlowe.
1: Didn't you expect to see me alive again?
0: Where were you tonight?
1: I waited for you in a ditch where a gent named Moose Malloy left me for dead. You know anything about it?
0: What are you talking about?
1: How about inviting me into your cozy little apartment?
0: It's 4 o'clock in the morning.
1: Oh, listen, sister, you're a hot rock. I ought to toss you to the cops. But I'm going to give you a chance. Are you going to let me in now or not?
0: Come in. What's the matter? Are you all right?
1: Yeah, I'm all right. Hey, say that again.
0: What? What's the matter? Are you all right?
1: Now I remember you. You were out in the canyon the night Lindsay Marriott was murdered, weren't you?
0: I didn't kill Marriott.
1: Just answer my question.
0: Yes, I was out there.
1: Why?
0: Well, I'd overheard Mr. and Mrs. Longstreet talking about something going on out there involving Marriott. I went there, too, because I didn't want anything to happen.
1: Like the old boy killing Marriott for playing around with his beautiful young wife, the fair Helen?
0: Yes. I wasn't going to let Lindsay Marriott ruin that nice old man's life as he ruined my father.
1: Oh, so Marriott hurt your father.
0: Marriott killed my father.
1: Oh, so you killed Marriott.
0: No.
1: Then tell me you haven't got a motive, then. Just tell it to me any way you like.
0: All right. My father... Father was a very sweet, a very gentle soul, but not very wise sometimes. One night, I was in finishing school then. One night, Father was driving one of his customers home. She'd been visiting his brewery. She was a dreadful woman who ran a beer joint, but a customer.
1: Beer joint? Woman? Oh, just for the fun of it, Annie, does the name Mrs. Florian mean anything to you?
0: No.
1: Oh. Well, go on.
0: Well, to make it short... Father ran over a little girl that night. He wanted to report her to the police, but this horrible woman played on his fears. What it would mean to my future. And he lost his head.
1: Hit and run, huh?
0: Yes. You can guess the rest.
1: Blackmail?
0: To the very end. To the very death.
1: How does Marriott get into it?
0: Well, Marriott used to be a small-time talent agent, booking acts into fifth-rate joints like that woman's. She told Marriott. They entered into a blackmail plot against Father. Marriott had a girlfriend, a dancer who was costing him a lot of money.
1: How did he kill your father?
0: Do you know anything about beer?
1: Only what I get in a tall glass.
0: Well, they let the mash ferment in great wooden vats. When they draw off the liquid, the gas of fermentation is left in the bottom of the tank.
1: Yeah, I know. Carbon dioxide, CO2. It's heavy and stays in those vats a long time if it isn't let out. Well?
0: When I was a little girl, Father always warned me never to climb down into those great tanks. It was suffocation. Death in the bottom of those tanks. I found Father in one of the empty fermentation tanks. Dead.
1: It could have been an accident.
0: Could have been, but it wasn't. Marriott had finally ruined him. Father committed suicide that way. The Max Tillotson Brewery closed. Probably passed it. It's near here. It's on Lombardy Street.
1: Max Tillotson, your father? But your name is Grail.
0: I changed it to Grail when I came to work for Mr. Longstreet.
1: Why?
0: Because I wanted to be near Marriott to see what I could see, to bide my time.
1: Well, how was working for Longstreet going to bring you close to Marriott?
0: Mr. Longstreet had married a beautiful blonde ex-dancer.
1: Marriott's old girlfriend?
0: Helen.
1: Oh, the Greeks and I have another name for her, Velma. Velma Valento.
0: Velma Valento?
1: Helen Longstreet sicked that gorilla Moose Malloy on me. Did you tell her you were going to meet me at the Five Ravens?
0: No, but I always tell Mr. Longstreet where I'll be.
1: Oh, sure. I'm beginning to get it now. Helen used to work at a place called Mrs. Florian's. Mrs. Florian was the hag that tipped off Marriott to the blackmail scheme on your father. Helen used to call herself Velma. She got in a jam with Moose Malloy, and she's probably wanted by the police. Mrs. Florian and Marriott have been blackmailing her. Sure, why not? She's married to a rich man. When I went to Mrs. Florian's with Moose looking for Velma, the old hag called Helen to warn her that someone was on a trail.
0: Why?
1: Helen is her meal ticket. Helen told Marriott to take me out to the canyon to murder me. Helen double-crossed him and killed him. One blackmailer out of the way. See, it all ties together.
2: Yes, darling, doesn't it?
0: Helen, put down that gun.
2: Moose reported that he'd killed you, Philip.
1: Oh? Well, then Moose can't work on my newspaper.
0: Put down that gun.
2: It was thoughtful of me to check here at Anne's apartment, wasn't it? Oh, I learned ever so much outside the door.
1: Well, Velma, what are you planning to do with that .32? Anything substantial?
2: Why, Philip, darling, what's a gun for under the circumstances? Except murder. Murder, my sweet.

In just a few moments, Frigidaire will bring you the second act of Murder, My Sweet, starring Dick Powell and Mary Astor with Mike Mazurki. Frigidaire, one of America's great household names, pioneered many of the great refrigeration developments that add so much to American living today. There is no more important example than the Meter Miser, Frigidaire's famous cold-making mechanism. Consider its name, Meter Miser. Stingy with current, a miser on operating cost, producing oceans of cold on a mere trickle of current. When Frigidaire engineers set out to design a mechanism, they wanted one that would do away with complicated parts and the trouble they cause. They set out to develop a mechanism that would do away with oiling and fans and belts and pulleys. And they succeeded. They made the Meter Miser so dependable that it can be sealed for life, sealed in a bath of oil. So economical that it uses no more current than an ordinary light bulb. That's how the Meter Miser earned its name. That's why it is called the simplest refrigerator mechanism ever built. So when you choose your new refrigerator, remember only Frigidaire has the Meter Miser. And remember, you're twice as sure with two great names. 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

0: Hollywood Star Time continues with a radio production based on the RKO picture Murder, My Sweet, starring Dick Powell and Mary Astor with Mike Mazurki. Mike Mazurki soon may be seen in the RKO picture Sinbad the Sailor. Now, Act Two, Murder, My Sweet. Helen Longstreet, alias Velma Valento, was holding a .32 gun on us. And I knew that a woman who could double-cross Marriott and blackjack him to death wouldn't stop there. I also knew that 8 years ago, she'd been in some criminal jam with her dim-brained giant of a boyfriend, Moose Malloy. She stood there smiling, then gestured toward Anne and the telephone.
1: Anne, darling, be an angel and call a number for me. Greenbrier 3344.
2: No.
3: Calling Moose Malloy, are you?
1: Will you dial the number, Anne?
3: Go ahead, do it, Anne. I want to see what happens. You sicked your big boyfriend on me earlier tonight, didn't you?
1: Oh, no. Mrs. Florian did. I called Mrs. Florian, and she called Moose.
3: You don't mean to say you're going to let Moose hear your voice now, then?
2: Here's your number.
1: Thank you, dear. Hello, Moose. This is Velma. Velma, yes. I can't speak louder, dear. I'm being held prisoner. Yes, by that cheap detective, Marlowe. No, you didn't kill him. He's here. 1910 Shoreview Drive, the ground floor. Hurry, darling. I love you. Hurry.
4: Moose will be here in 10 minutes.
3: So, Moose will be here in 10 minutes. You'll break me to pieces. But you'll go back to the old life with Moose. What's the percentage?
4: We'll wait 5 minutes and make another telephone call.
3: Why? What's up?
4: You'll see, Philip. Just relax for 5 minutes.

0: The 5 minutes are up. Call the police, Anne.
1: I won't. I don't know what deviltry you're up to now, but I won't help you with it anymore.
0: Call the police, Anne.
2: Go ahead, Anne. I like to watch Helen work.
1: Give me the police department, please.
0: Watch some real technique, Philip, my sweet.
1: Here's the phone.
0: Thank you. Hello, police! Quick, something terrible is happening here.
2: I think I catch on.
0: Two men are fighting you over some woman. They're killing each other. 1910 Shore Drive. Hurry, hurry! Ah!
2: I think I follow you.
0: Of course you do, darling. Moose comes in, breaks you in two. Then the police come in and arrest Moose for the murder of Philip Marlowe. Neat?
2: Neat.
0: Now, Philip, if you'll put your hands up and clasp them behind your head, I'll relieve you of the gun in your shoulder holster. Thank you, dear.
3: Velma.
0: Moose. Oh, I'm so glad you came.
3: Velma. You look just like you used to look 8 years ago. Only more fancy. Gee.
0: He was keeping me prisoner, Moose. He wouldn't let me get to you.
3: Him, huh? I don't like that, see?
1: Moose, it isn't true.
2: Now, look here, chum. Velma's playing you for a sucker.
0: Don't believe him, Moose. He's clever. He's smart.
3: I gave you money to find Velma.
2: That's right, but all the time
3: you cheated me, huh?
2: Listen, Jumbo, get this. Velma is married.
0: He's a liar.
3: You're a liar, see? Velma says you're a liar. You're a liar.
0: Get him, Moose. Get him.
3: I'm going to hurt you.
2: Moose, keep away.
3: I'm going to hurt you.
1: Stop, save yourself. It's the only way. Run for it. Run.
2: I'll see you later, Annie.
0: Stop him, Moose. The window. The window.
3: What?
0: Go get him, Moose. Go get him.
3: Yeah, yeah. I'll get him. I'll hurt him.
2: I'm supposed to be a pretty sharp cookie, a thinker, a brain boy. But if I was so smart, why couldn't I shake this Moose Malloy?
3: Don't run away. I'll get you.
2: I'm big enough. I'm in pretty good shape. But that thing out of a nightmare wasn't human. That was the answer. He wasn't human. He was a wild animal. But without a gun in his hands, a civilized man is no match for a tiger. This was the city. This was Moose's jungle. And he was going to trap me in its deserted alleys. Trap me and break me to pieces.
3: Don't run away. It's no use. I'll get you.
2: I had one weapon. My brain. My memory.
4: Max Tillotson Brewery. Here, it's on Lombardy Street.
2: This was Lombardy Street.
4: Found father in one of those empty fermentation tanks. Dead.
2: Lombardy Street was a blind alley. Only a heavy iron-bound door at the end. The brewery. If the door was locked, I was trapped.
3: Now I got you, huh? Now I get you. Now.
2: I flung myself at the door. It held. Again. Again. It moved. I found the big fermentation tanks upstairs, on the second floor, past another heavy oak door. I flashed my light at one of the huge wooden vats, dusty with age and disuse. I heard the oak door slam in the distance. Moose was inside. He was coming toward me in the darkness. Then I let out a yell to let Moose know where I was. Moose! Help! I'm falling! And I climbed down the yarn ladder into the mat. Hope. Hope the best. Hope. Hope. Hope. Down. Down. Down into the big tank. Down, Marlowe. Hold your breath, Marlowe.
3: Save it. You'll need it. All of it. There's death down there. Suffocation. Down. Down. Down. Lie down, Marlowe. On the bottom of the floor. Easy. Save your breath. Save it. Hey, you down there. I got you now, huh?
5: Here he comes. He's coming now. He's getting tough. Hold your breath, Marlowe. Hold it. Hold it.
3: Got you now, huh? Break it in pieces, huh? Might be a runaway now, huh? Huh? Huh? You get up, chief detective. Get up. Get up.
5: choking. It's funny, I can't breathe. I can't breathe.
6: He's done for. The gas has got it. Now get out of here, Bob. Get up on that floor, boy. A ladder. A ladder. Climb. Climb up. Up. Up. Step up.
7: Oh, I could breathe! Air! Air!
2: Well, that's all, I guess. The cops had arrived just after I'd jumped through Ann's window with Moose Malloy after me. They were just leaving when I got back. Helen hadn't expected me back. We don't expect Helen back from where she is, not for a long, long time. What about that, Ann?
8: What about what? In just a minute, mister.
2: What's the matter? I'm repulsive. Why am I, huh?
8: A gentleman always takes his gun from his shoulder holster before he kisses a girl.
2: Yeah?
8: Yeah.
2: Yeah.

Thank you, Dick Powell, Mary Astor, and Mike Buzurki for your splendid performances on this Frigidaire program today. Dick Powell will be back in just a moment. Also, may we express our appreciation to the other members of the cast, Lorene Tuttle, Martha Wentworth, and Jimmy Eagles. Due to conflicting commitments, Joan Bennett was unable to appear as previously announced. This radio adaptation of Murder, My Sweet came to you direct from Hollywood and was written by Milton Geiger with music supervised by Lionel Newman. The entire production was under the direction of Robert L. Redd. Mary Astor appeared through the courtesy of MGM, producers of Two Sisters from Boston. Dick Powell appeared through the courtesy of his regular sponsor, F.W. Fitch, and currently may be seen in the RKO production, Cornered. Hollywood Star Time is presented each week with the best wishes of your Frigidaire dealer, who invites you to come in and learn about the famous line of Frigidaire home appliances, electric refrigerators, electric ranges, electric water heaters, home freezers, and a wide variety of refrigerating and air conditioning equipment for homes, farms, stores, offices, and factories.

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1: 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Oh, which reminds me, when I go home this evening, I'll make a note on my listening schedule to tune in Hollywood Star Time next Saturday. I want to be sure to hear Olivia de Havilland when she does Morning Glory. So until later, Wendell, I'll say goodbye for now.
0: Okay, Dick, and thanks again. This is Wendell Niles speaking for Frigidaire, made only by General Motors.

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1: Ladies and gentlemen, the editor of the Illyria Weekly Gazette, Mr. Will Rogers, Jr.
2: Thank you. You know, lots of people say that public opinion should be guided by our best politicians and statesmen. The only thing is that all too often our politicians and statesmen are best guided by public opinion.
3: Rogers of the Gazette, offering you again tonight, transcribed, another heartwarming story of a country newspaper and its friendly editor, and starring Will Rogers, Jr.

0: It's like any other small town, but the folks who live in Elyria wouldn't live anywhere else. Now that it's summer, the trees have leafed out in the square around the town hall, and the grass is growing up thick and green. The Weekly Gazette faces one side of the square where Will gets out the weekly paper, he and Maggie Button, his assistant. Of course, Will's likely to be anywhere but in his office, fishing, out visiting, or like this afternoon, maybe, sitting in on a meeting of the town council.
1: All right, gentlemen, members of the council, mark your ballots, fold them as usual, place them in the box.
2: Here's mine, Mayor.
1: Whoa, that Gabriel didn't take you long to make up your mind, eh?
2: I had it made up.
3: Well, they're going to vote it down, they're certain to.
4: Well, now, Ava, I figure the only thing certain in this world is that nothing is certain.
3: It's old Averill Dean. He's responsible for it. As long as he's in office, there's no chance of getting it.
1: You visitors are going to have to be quiet or else leave the council room. All right, boys, pass those ballots on up now.
3: The town needs that youth center, Will. I know those kids on the edge of town. I've worked with them for 3 years now on the welfare board. They'd be a lot different if they had a place like that to go to. A place that belonged to them.
4: Ava, you're quoting my own editorials, Ab.
1: In the matter of the motion to purchase a parcel of land for the construction of the youth center, the council votes as follows. 3 votes yea, 4 votes nay. Motion is defeated.
2: And a good thing, too. Another fool scheme to spend the taxpayers' money.
5: Oh, really, Grandfather? Is the taxpayers' money more important than the taxpayers' children?
1: Miss Lawson, this is a council meeting, not an open hearing. You were given a chance to present your suggestion, and the council has not acted on it, and the matter is closed.
5: Of course it is, Mayor. Because Grandfather, Mr. Dean, says so. Mr. Dean owns the town and the council. Look at next week's election. Why, nobody's even got the nerve to run against him.
1: Here, you're out of order, Miss Lawson.
3: We can't be fooling all the people, Will.
4: He doesn't have to. Just enough of them to get elected.
3: If somebody would only run against him, I'll bet they could beat him.
4: Well, it's worth a try. Why don't you do it?
3: Me?
4: Sure. People in the town know you. They know what you stood for on the welfare board and what you believed in.
3: That's no qualification for holding down.
4: Ava, politics is the only profession in this country where you don't need any qualifications to get a job.
3: Do you really think there's a chance?
4: You'll never hatch chickens if you don't set some eggs. What do you got to lose?
3: I'll do it. Mr. Mayor, I'd like to announce my candidacy for the office of town councilman.
1: Miss Lawson, the final date for filing was a month ago. The election's next week.
3: But I'm running as a write-in candidate.
1: Well, this is hardly the place to...
3: Furthermore, I'd like to announce that I'm being supported by the Elyria Weekly Gazette and its editor.
4: Now, wait a minute, Ava.
3: Will you talk me into this?
4: Yeah, but Maggie and I have always made sure the paper stayed nonpartisan in these local elections.
3: You and Maggie want that youth center just as bad as I do. All right, you'll never hatch chickens if you don't set some eggs. Now, what have you got to lose?
4: Just half of my circulation and advertising and... Oh, confound it. Yes, I'll support you. Ladies and gentlemen, what Mrs. Lawson has said is correct. The Gazette is backing her all out.
1: Gentlemen.
6: Well, we came out misses. Let's go back to line 23. Line 23. You and Maggie want that youth center. The ad libs are in.
3: You and Maggie want that youth center just as bad as I do. All right. You'll never hatch chickens if you don't set some eggs. Now, what have you got to lose?
4: Just half of my circulation and advertising and... Oh, confound it. Yes, I'll support you. Ladies and gentlemen, what Miss Lawson said is correct. The Gazette is backing her all out.
1: What? Oh. Gentlemen, please. Mr. Rogers, this is a council meeting, not a newsstand. Gentlemen, please. Now, just a minute now. The council is adjourned.
2: Will, I trust you'll come to your senses when you think this over. Meantime, I'll ask you to cancel my advertising, political and business.
4: All right, Mr. Dean.
2: As for you, young lady, I... good day, both of you.
3: Maybe you have got something to lose,
7: Ava,
3: Will.
7: What the dickens is all this? Somebody out in the hall was saying you're going to run for the council.
3: I am, Jim.
7: But you've got no business in politics.
3: Oh, look who's talking. The city attorney.
7: Oh, that's different. I'm not a woman. Reason with her, Will. Talk her out of it.
4: I'd be glad to, Jim. But there's only one trouble, though. I talked her into it.
3: That's right. Will's backing me. We're in this together.
7: Oh. I see.
3: See what?
7: Well, I thought it was always you and I who were in things together.
3: Oh, now, wait a minute, Jim. It's nothing like that. It's business, politics.
7: Yeah, sure. Well, good luck to you.
3: Jim, wait. A jealous idiot. I'll have to go talk to him.
4: Yeah, maybe you better.
3: All right, Will. I'll meet you at your office later. Hello, Doc.
8: Hello, Ava. Well, well, well. If it isn't the boy alone on the burning deck, whence all but he have fled.
4: Hi, Doc.
8: You and that Lawson girl seem to have stirred up quite a ruckus, Will.
4: Yeah, I'm just beginning to realize it.
8: Pretty girl. Might be a good thing if she was on the council.
4: Doc, what's this about Ava being old man Dean's granddaughter?
8: It's a fact, Will, on her mother's side. The old man didn't approve of his daughter's husband, ran him out of town before Ava was born. Mother died later, Ava put herself through college, came back here and got that welfare job. She sure is a pretty girl. Mighty pretty.
4: Holy smoke!
8: What?
4: I just happened to think. Wait till Maggie hears about this.
9: Well, I'm only saying what you've always said yourself.
4: Now, Maggie.
9: A small town newspaper can't survive unless it stays nonpartisan in local elections.
4: I know that,
9: so
4: Maggie.
9: So what do? You not only jump right in with both feet, you jump in on the losing side.
4: Now, wait a minute. You're calling me out before I even get up to bat. I don't think Ava Lawson's going to lose. I think she's got a darn good chance.
9: She's very pretty, isn't she, Will?
4: Now, Maggie, why do you have to start in on that?
9: Well, isn't she?
4: Yeah. But confound it, that's got nothing to do with it. It's a matter of principle, Maggie. Now, if Ava gets in, she'll make sure that youth center's built. That's something we've been trying to get done for a year. You're all for it yourself. You know you are.
9: But Will, Mr. Dean took a full-page political ad in tomorrow's edition. When he hears about this, he'll probably...
6: Go back, Georgie.
9: But Will, Mr. Dean took a full-page political ad in tomorrow's edition. When he hears about this, he'll probably cancel.
4: He has heard about it, and he has canceled.
9: Will...
4: Now, wait, Maggie. Maybe we will lose some money. But we're backing a candidate who stands for something. Remember, it's not the price that counts. It's what a thing's worth.
9: Okay, Will.
6: Okay, go back, Will.
4: I thought... He has heard about it, and he has canceled.
9: Oh, excuse me.
6: Once again.
4: He has heard about it, and he has canceled.
9: Will.
4: Now, wait, Maggie. Maybe we will lose some money. But we're backing a candidate who stands for something. Remember, it's not the price that counts. It's what a thing's worth.
9: Okay, Will. I don't know why I'm arguing. When you're for it, I'm for it.
4: Good girl, Maggie. Now, look. We're going to have to break this page and kill Dean's ad, put one of Ava in the place of it.
9: We ought to use a picture, Will. That'll pull in some votes.
4: Good idea. Then we got to knock out a new editorial. We got to work up some speeches this week. We'll get out a special edition the day before election and... Maggie, we're going to be busier than a pair of bobtail fillies in springtime.
5: I could go on, ladies and gentlemen, tell you of incident after incident I've come across in my work with the Welfare Board. Things most of you haven't known about. Well, I've known about them, and so have some of our town fathers. It's about time something was done, and if you see fit to elect me to the council... Something will be done.
4: Now, don't get worried, folks. I'm just here to introduce the candidate and sort of tell you how I stand on this election. I'll wind up the whole job in 5 minutes. You know, when it comes to speeches, I've always agreed with the fellow who said that a speech ought to be like a woman's dress. Just long enough to cover the subject, but short enough to maintain interest. You know, our opponent has done a lot of talking about horse sense. I guess that's good enough, only I don't just see that it means too much. I've always figured that horse sense was only just about what sense you need to stand up between the shafts of a wagon and let yourself be hitched up and driven.
10: Daddy, you haven't forgotten about the ice cream cone, have you?
4: No, Jill, honey. Don't you ever think of it.
10: Well, usually I'd know you wouldn't forget, Daddy. But Mrs. Weatherwax says you've got lots in your mind this week.
4: Jill, baby. Have I been neglecting my very best girl?
10: That's all right, Daddy. I want Miss Lawson to get elected, too. I think she's pretty, don't you?
4: Yeah, I guess she is. Look, honey, I got a fine idea. Miss Lawson and Miss Button and I are going to work at the office tonight, getting out a special edition. How'd you like to come down with us and stay up late and maybe have some hot chocolate?
10: Oh, could I, Daddy?
4: You sure could, honey. Now let's go in the bank here. I
11: want
4: to cash
11: you. Hello there, Will.
8: Hiya, Joe, honey.
10: Good afternoon.
4: Hello, Doc.
8: Well, Will, way it stacks up around town, looks like you got yourself a winning candidate in Ava Lawson.
4: I'm keeping my fingers crossed.
8: Election's day after tomorrow. Can't much happen in that length of time.
4: Maybe not. But the day you cut the hay is always the day that it rains.
6: Election's day after tomorrow. Election's day after tomorrow.
8: Election's day after tomorrow. Can't much happen in that length of time.
4: Maybe not. But the day you cut the hay is always the day it rains.
10: I don't see any clouds, Daddy.
4: You're right, honey. There aren't any clouds. Look, why don't we all go down to the drugstore and get some ice cream?
8: That is a good idea, Will.
10: I think I'll have a double strawberry cone with black walnuts on top.
8: And I think I'll have a double banana split.
4: Oh, Doc.

0: Now let's get the rest of your life history, Ava. We're up to college.
1: Where did you go?
2: State U, major in social science.
0: State U, 4 years?
2: No, five. Well, I was out a year.
0: All right, 5 years. Then what?
3: Here's a statement for the front page, Will.
0: Oh, swell, Maggie. Give it to Ed and have him set it up.
3: Okay. Here you go, Ed. 12 points, 2-column box.
4: All right. Is it going to be much longer, Daddy? I'm getting sort of tired.
0: Just 2 shakes of a rabbit's tail, honey. We'll be going home before you know it. Now, let's see, Ava. Where were we?
5: Hello, Will.
2: Jim. Is there something wrong?
5: I saw your car in front, so I figured you were here.
2: Yes, we've been busy getting a special edition ready,
5: Busy to keep our date?
2: Oh, Jim, I'm sorry. I forgot all about it.
5: Well, that's a simple enough reason.
2: Jim, I'm sorry.
5: Don't bother. I'll see you around.
0: Ava, maybe I didn't do you a favor by talking you into this.
4: What was he so mad about, Daddy?
0: Well, don't you worry about it, honey. You just curl up there in the chair, and we'll be through in no time.
6: Evening, everybody.
3: Oh, hi, Doc.
0: Hello, Doc.
6: I saw Jim leaving just as I came in. I suppose he told you the news.
0: What are you talking about?
6: Got a copy of the County Herald here. Come in on the 11 o'clock bus. Boys are selling them on the streets.
3: In Elyria? They've never sold an edition here before.
6: This one's an extra, Maggie. I understand old man Dean's backing them.
0: Well, I guess it doesn't surprise me much.
6: This will, though. Big front page article, pictures and all. Here.
0: Let's see what the opposition... These pictures. Why, they're you, Ava.
3: Let me see. Will, they're prison pictures. With a number under them.
0: Elyria Reform Candidate Ex-Convict. This is libel. We'll sue them for every cent they've got.
2: Will, no. It happens to be true.
0: True?
2: I served 6 months for forgery my sophomore year in college.
0: Ava, well,
2: I'm sorry, Will.
0: Now, wait a minute.
2: No, Will. Let me go. Just let me go.
0: Sam Hill's this all about?
7: Howdy, folks. County Herald photographer. Got to get some pictures. Is there a Miss Ava Lawson here?
0: No. And get out.
7: Easy, boy. Power of the press, you know.
0: I've got to go after her. Take over here, will you, Maggie?
3: Of course, Will.
6: I'll go with you, Will.
0: Thanks, Doc. Come on.

are listening to Rogers of the Gazette, starring Mr. Will Rogers, Jr. We'll return to tonight's story in just a moment, but first, what would happen if you lost the knob of your radio dial? If you were turned to CBS Radio when it happened, you'd still get all the programs America listens to most. The comedy, music, variety, and news broadcasts that have always been first in American listening habits. And now we continue with the second act of tonight's show.

0: I can't figure it, Doc. Now, why the dickens would she want to drive out here to Jedder's Lake?
1: Women will. They don't think like normal people.
0: Neither do normal people. She must be down there at the boat landing.
1: Somebody else driving in will. Headlights back there.
0: Yeah. Doc, wait here, will you? I better talk to her first alone.
1: All right, Will.
0: Ava? Ava?
2: Leave me alone, Will.
0: Now, a boat landing at midnight's no place to solve anybody's problems, Ava. Hadn't you better get back from the edge? Water's pretty deep there.
2: I know it is.
0: You know, all you'd do would be to both get us kind of wet.
2: No, I'm not going to jump, Will.
3: Well, we better go back for that one. From line 18. No, let's take it from line 16. Hadn't you better get back from the edge?
0: Now, boat landing at midnight? Oh.
3: Yeah, just from, hadn't you better get back from the edge?
0: Hadn't you better get back from the edge? Water's pretty deep there.
2: I know it is.
0: You know, all you'd be is... All you would be to get both of us kind of wet. All you'd do would be...
3: Just take it from that line again, Will, from line 19.
0: You know, all you'd do would be to get us both kind of wet.
2: No, I'm not going to jump, Will. I thought I was, but I couldn't. I'm sorry I got you into all this.
0: Well, I figure a few mistakes through life are kind of good for a person. They kind of make him get up and scratch. Same way with a dog. He's better off if he's got a few fleas. Gives him something to think about. Keeps him from setting around and brooding over being a dog.
2: Oh, Will.
0: Come on now. Let's get back to the office and see what we can pull out of this wreck.
2: All right. But I'm afraid there's not much... Iggy!
0: Watch out! Watch out! Hang on, I'm coming. It's all right. I gotta hold you. Relax now. Don't kick around.
4: Hey, folks, look up here.
0: Huh?
4: That's it. Hold it. Thank you.
2: What was that?
0: Flashbulb, Ava. We just got our picture taken.
5: Would you like some more coffee, Ava?
2: Oh, thanks. I would, Maggie.
5: Okay.
2: Well, that's the story of my childhood, Will.
0: Kind of a rough one.
5: Yeah.
2: The other happened in my sophomore year in college. I worked and saved enough money for my first 2 years at State U, but I was sick during my freshman year and the money ran out. I was desperate and I forged some checks so I could stay in school. No excuse. I just did it. I was caught, and I served 6 months in jail.
0: But you finished college. You went back.
2: Yes, because one of the professors had the faith and the kindness to take me in hand. She taught me understanding, gave me the courage to go back. Told me that people were kinder than I knew. And they were, Will.
0: Ava... Have you got the nerve to go back again?
2: Go back again?
0: I mean, to stand up in front of the people of this town and tell them what you've just told Maggie and me, the whole story, everything.
2: That's quite a thing to face.
0: You did it once before.
2: All right. When?
0: Tomorrow night. Or tonight. Holy smoke. It's 2 a.m. Now you go home and get some sleep. Maggie and I still got to get the paper to bed.
2: All right, Will.
0: I'll fix it so we can use the bandstand in the park. We'll probably have a big turnout. They'll all be curious if nothing else. Go on now, get out of here.
2: I'll get these clothes back to you tomorrow, Maggie.
5: All right, there's no hurry. Good night, Ava, and good luck.
0: Good luck.
2: Thanks. Night, Will.
3: Let's go back again. We close the door on her night, Will. Take it from line 8. I'll fix it. From line 8 of Will's. I'll fix it so we can use the bandstand.
0: I'll fix it so we can use the bandstand in the park. We'll probably have a big turnout. They'll be curious if nothing else. Go on now, get out of here.
6: I'll get these clothes back to you tomorrow, Maggie.
5: Oh, there's no hurry. Good night, Avon. Good luck.
0: Good luck.
6: Thanks. Night, Will.
0: Well, Maggie, I guess we're in kind of a spot.
5: I love understatements.
0: Now, we're going to kill that front page story and just carry an announcement about Ava's speech in the park. Maybe they'll go along with her, and maybe they won't.
5: Well, common sense ought to tell them what's best for this town.
0: Maybe. But common sense is about the most uncommon thing that I know of. There is one outside chance, though. I'll have a talk with old man Dean in the morning.
5: Dean? What for?
0: Well, I've got to do something. And it's just possible he's not as mean a man as he seems. Come to think of it, I don't think anybody could be.
7: Have a seat, Will.
0: Thanks. May not be here long, Mr. Dean. I guess I'll stand up. This painting here, your wife?
7: Yes.
0: She looks a lot like your granddaughter, Ava. I imagine your daughter did, too.
7: Did you come here to compare family resemblances, or did you have something on your mind?
0: Well, it's a little of both, maybe. Mostly, I guess, I came to find out why you let the Herald use that story about your granddaughter.
7: Well, I not only let them use the story, I gave it to them.
0: You gave it to them?
7: Yes. The people of this town had a right to know the truth about a candidate who was asking for their votes. I've always known about Ava's term in jail.
0: You mean that all the time your daughter was half-starving and struggling to bring up Ava, you didn't turn a hand for her?
7: She made her choice when she married that no-good Lawson. As far as Ava was concerned, since she'd inherited her father's weakness, there was nothing to be done for her.
0: Oh, I see.
7: Well, there you are, Will. Like them or not, there

0: There was nothing to be done for her.
1: Oh, I see.
0: Well, there you are, Will. Like them or not, there are your answers.
1: Mr. Dean, the way I figure it, now when a man does anything, he usually has three reasons. The one he says out loud, the one he thinks, and the real one. And it's the real one that's important. You kept track of your daughter all through the years, but you didn't go near her. Why?
0: I told you.
1: Because you loved her. And you quarreled, and that bull-necked pride of yours wouldn't let you back down. On the surface, you told yourself you hated her and hated her child, but deep inside, you knew different.
0: I think you'd better go, Will.
1: Inside, you hated yourself. Because you knew your pride was only hurting her, and for 25 years, it's made you a lonely man. You're a lonely man now, Mr. Dean.
0: Will, get out of my house.
1: All right. I'm going. But you know something, Mr. Dean? We may lose the election, but when it comes right down to it, you're the one I feel sorry for.

0: are certainly right about one thing, Will. The whole town turned out.
1: Well, the execution going to proceed on schedule, Will?
2: Just waiting for you, Doc. Oh, thanks for setting up here on the platform with us.
1: Well, I figured seeing me up here might remind some of my patients to pay their bills. Evening, Ava. Hiya, Maggie.
0: Hi, Doc.
1: All right, Will, let mirth and joy reign unrestrained.
2: Well, might as well get started.
3: All right, Will.
2: Ladies and gentlemen. Thank you, thank you. Ladies and gentlemen. You know, to you folks in Elyria, an election is a serious business. Otherwise, you wouldn't be here tonight. Well, it is to me, too, or I wouldn't be here either. You see, this year, for the first time, I endorsed a candidate for the town council, and we started our campaign. Then last night, everything went wrong. The trouble was caused by this article in the County Herald, which is not one of the better newspapers in these parts. It's badly written, the type's blurred, and it's printed on rather pretty poor stock. In fact, I just don't recommend it at all. Anyway, as you all know, the article attacked my candidate, a woman I respect and believe in. And I thought you'd want to listen to her side of it. So that's why she's here. Folks, Miss Ava Lawson.
4: All right, Ava, go tell it to him. And good luck.
0: Thanks, Will. What are the chances, Will?
2: Maggie, ask me 20 minutes from now.
5: My fellow townspeople and friends, tonight I'm not making a political speech. This is something far different. And far more difficult, but something that has to be done. I'd like to begin by going back a number of years and telling you something about the kind of life I led, as I see the facts, at least. So I tried not to leave anything out. Well, there's the story. Thank you for listening to it. I'm through now. I have nothing more to say. Tomorrow is election day. Or as you might call it, Judgment Day.
4: Maggie, they're for her. Listen to that. They're on her side.
0: I sure are.
1: Looks like she pulled it out of the fire, Will.
5: Oh, I couldn't go through with that again if my life depended on it.
2: Well, it's all over now, Ava. The apple cart's right side up again. If they'll only remember tomorrow how they felt tonight.
6: Ava.
5: Jim.
6: Ava, I sat out there listening. Pulling for you all the way, kicking myself for acting like I had.
5: Jim.
6: And then I saw this paper. Here. Take a look at it.
1: What's the matter with Jim anyway?
5: Will, look.
2: Huh?
5: That picture last night at the lake. It's you and me, Will, in the water with just our heads showing.
0: But read the caption, Will.
2: Editor and candidate in midnight swimming party at Jedder's Lake.
7: Read all about it.
2: And they're selling it all over the park.
1: People will sure read a lot into that that's not there.
2: Well, there goes the election, right out the window.

0: stay second anyway.
1: It's all my fault. That's the thing that...
0: Come in.
2: Good evening.
0: What can we do for you, Mr. Dean?
2: I accept my apologies for one thing. That picture the Herald printed, I didn't know about it ahead of time. And the Herald, by the way, won't be sending any more editions into Elyria.
0: Well, now
2: Miss Lawson, Eva, my congratulations.
1: Well, it's the other way around, isn't it? I'm the one who lost.
2: I resigned from the council about an hour ago, and I got them to appoint you to fill out my term. Since I was just reelected, that means a full 4 years.
1: I don't understand.
2: Yeah, maybe Will can explain it to you. He explained a few things to me yesterday. You're right, Will. I am a lonely man. One who needs his granddaughter. He'd like a chance to prove to her that he can change once he's made up his bull-headed mind to... Well, good night, granddaughter, everyone.
3: I wouldn't believe that if I hadn't heard it.
1: Will, it looks as though I owe quite a lot to you.
0: Nothing a youth center won't pay for.
1: There'll be one. I just can't believe it about Grandfather.
0: Well, if you can, Ava, forgive and forget. He does need you. And it wasn't easy for him to come here tonight. Well, it's not much of a trick to see ourselves as others see us. The hard part is believing it and admitting it. And that's what he did.
4: Is anybody here speaking to fools tonight?
1: I am, Jim.
4: Are you in a mood to listen to abject apologies?
1: Yes, among other things.
4: My car's outside.
1: Then what are we waiting for?
4: Will, I'm sorry. I guess I was a real idiot.
0: You sure as the dickens were. Go on, get out of here, the both of you. See you tomorrow. Good night.
1: Good night.
0: Maggie, I don't know quite how it happened, but we came out all right after all.
3: Well, by all logic, we shouldn't have.
0: Oh, logic's all right, Maggie, as long as it's on your side. But you don't really need it. You know, it's kind of like that famous paradox of Zeno. Oh,
3: the ancient Greeks, Will. At this time of night...
0: Now, it seems that a fellow named Hercules was going to run a race with a turtle. Well, naturally, they gave the turtle a head start. So Zeno pointed out that before Hercules could catch the turtle, first he'd have to cover half the distance between them, then half the remaining distance, then half of that, and so on. Logically, then, he'd always have half the remaining distance to go, and no matter how fast he'd run, he'd never quite catch up to that turtle.
3: So, what happened?
0: Well, Hercules didn't know about logic, but he was a darn good runner. He won the race.

0: you, Tommy. Thanks very much.
1: More returns, Maggie?
0: 8th precinct. 110 to 96. Needless to say, we're on the short end.
2: I'm sorry, Will.
1: Yeah, it was that photograph in the Herald. Cost us 1,000 votes, just enough to lose. Well, we...

You have just heard Rogers of the Gazette, starring Mr. Will Rogers, Jr., with Georgia Ellis as Maggie Button. Tonight's story was written by Les Crutchfield and produced and transcribed by Norman McDonald. Featured in the cast were Parley Bayer as Doc and Mary McGovern as Jill, with Virginia Gregg, Will Wright, John Stevenson, Byron Kane, and John Daner. The special music was composed by Renee Garagank and conducted by Wilbur Hatch. These are summer vacation months. The Red Cross knows you're leaving town in great numbers because you're coming around in fewer numbers to donate blood. If you know when you're leaving, call your local Red Cross chapter and tell them you want to give a pint of blood before you go away. Help ensure that no shortage catches America napping if a sudden need for blood arises anywhere. This is Bob Lamond speaking.

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0: Authors Playhouse. Presenting Johnny Cartwright's Camera, an original story especially adapted for this program by Nelson S. Bond.
1: What's the verdict?
2: Hold that pose. There, that's it.
3: How do you like this for composition? Got it on a dark day. F25 at 1/200.
2: Now, a little smile, please. Ah.
0: A camera. What is it, anyway? A toy? A gadget? A wasteful hobby to consume the time and money of a 250,000 shutter-snapping fiends, or a tiny box in which beats the heart of humanity? A box wherein may be imperishably captured moments of joy, or fear, or sorrow. Tonight, though, we bring you the story of a different sort of camera. The camera of Johnny Cartwright, which, through some strange fault we do not understand, mirrored not that which lay before its lens, but, well, listen and judge for yourself. The story opens in the dark room of the Daily Blade, where Johnny Cartwright, the Blade's ace cameraman, is developing some pictures. With him is his alleged assistant.
4: Whistle while you work.
5: Hey, Dopey.
6: Yeah, Mr. Cartwright? Call me Mr. Cartwright? What is it, huh?
5: Hand me that frame of plates over there on the shelf. And be careful. I had a tough time getting those shots.
6: Yes, sir, Mr. Cartwright. Right away, Mr. Cartwright. Here they are. Oh!
5: Look out there! Oh, great day in the morning. Look at that. You smashed every confounded plate in the rack. You clumsy, good-for-nothing idiot for 2 cents.
6: Oh, golly, Mr. Cartwright, I'm awful sorry. Gee, I didn't mean to do nothing like that, Mr. Cartwright. Honest, I sort of let loose my hold like...
5: Oh, shut up. Oh. A whole day's work smashed to smithereens. Of all the witless wonders. Oh, well. Clean up the mess, Dopey. I'm going out and grab a handful of aspirin.
6: Yeah, Mr. Cartwright, of course. Sure, Mr. Cartwright. I'll take care of everything. Just leave it to me, Mr. Cartwright.
5: It isn't enough. They should underpay me every week. I've also got to put up with stuff like that.
7: Hi there, Johnny. Hey. How do you spell chrysanthemum?
5: You don't spell them, you smell them. Why?
7: The chief made me cover the flower show for Janie. Fugitive from a daisy chain, that's me. Trouble, all day long. Nothing but trouble.
5: Trouble? You've got trouble. Listen, Ted, you don't know from nothing. You ought to have something like Dopey Carruthers clinging to you like a shroud.
7: Oh, so that's it. Now, Dopey again. He's not very smart, is he? Hey, why on earth did you ever hire him?
5: I didn't hire him. The chief did. He just happens to be the chief's brother-in-law, that's all. Uh-oh, speak of the devil, don't look, but here comes the chief now.
8: Cartwright. Lee.
5: Yes, chief?
8: Get up off your brains. The SS Victory docks today from Rio. Pier 63. Senorita De Louise is aboard. Get going.
9: De Louise?
5: What?
9: The Brazilian four-alarmer? Oh, boy, gangway.
5: The glorious Gloria, huh? You're not kidding, chief? Hey, Dopey.
6: Yes, Mr. Cartwright.
5: Bring me my Graflex and the film pack adapter and 3 packs of Superplan and make it snappy. Oh, boy, Deloise, huh? The South American Swede. Yeah,
8: that's the first time I ever knew you two to show such interest in your work.
9: Oh, work, he calls it. Chief, by me, this is strictly pleasure.
6: Here's your camera, Mr. Cartwright, and the films. Where are you going, Mr. Cartwright? You going somewhere, Mr. Cartwright, are you, huh?
5: We are departing, my little man, to bask in the effulgence of the deliriously delicious Senorita Deloise. Sometimes known as the Brazilian rumba number.
9: The gal who put the hot saw in La Cucaracha.
6: Oh, golly. Senorita Deleuze? She, Mr. Cartwright. I seen her once in moon pictures I did. She's nice, ain't she, Mr. Cartwright? She's got talent, she has. She dances awful pretty, too. All in one spot, without hardly moving her feet, but sort of. Gee, can I go too, Mr. Cartwright? Please, can I, Mr. Cartwright, huh? Can I go too?
5: Absolutely not. I don't want you messing up an otherwise pleasant afternoon.
8: I beg your pardon, Cartwright. Do you mean to intimate that my brother-in-law...
5: All right, then. Come along, Dopey, but make it snappy. We've got to catch the ship before she lands.

0: Senorita DeLuise, how do you like the United States?
1: Senorita, do you believe vaudeville will really make a comeback?
2: Miss DeLuise, do you find American men more or less attractive than the men of your country?
3: Well, Senorita, is it true that Hollywood wants you to dance with Fred Astaire in his new picture?
0: Boys, how about that?
4: Boys, you must not ask me this question so quick. I do not well understand English yet. It makes my head to, how you say it, sweep.
1: What's that, Johnny?
5: Pictures, remember? I came here to get some pictures.
3: Oh, yeah, of course. Senorita DeLuise.
4: Yes.
3: My cameraman is here. Would you mind if he took a few pictures for our newspaper?
4: Pictures?
3: Yes.
4: Why, no, of course not.
5: Fine. Then if you'll be kind enough to sit over here on this rail, Senorita.
4: Like this? Right
5: over here. Yeah, that's it. Now, if you'll just cross your...
4: You Americans, you're so frank. But if you insist... Like this, you mean?
5: Yeah, like that. I mean, just like that. Okay, Dopey, let's have the camera.
6: Yes, sir, Mr. Cartwright. Coming right up.
7: Here you are, Mr. Cartwright.
6: Get down, Dopey. Grab that camera.
5: What have you done now?
6: Oh, golly, it slipped right out of my hands, Mr. Cartwright. Gee, I'm so sorry, Mr. Cartwright. Honestly, I didn't mean to drop it.
5: You blundering nitwit of all the dumb idiots in creation.
6: I'm terrible sorry, Mr. Cartwright. Gee, I didn't mean to drop it. Honest, I just sort of tripped over that shadow. I did.
5: Give me that box. If it's broken, I'll carve your cranium into a totem pole. Let me see it. Yeah, the lens seems to be okay. Well, the shutter's not broken. Well, more by good luck than anything else, it doesn't seem to be damaged. A good thing for you, too, or I'd have... Well, never mind. If you're ready now, Senorita De Luise.
4: Oh, certainly, senor. How is it?
5: Well, just a trifle higher, don't mind.
4: Higher on the rail? But I would be frightened.
5: No,
4: sir.
5: No, I didn't mean the rail. I meant your.
4: I see. You mean like this? Is this satisfactory?
8: Baby, it ain't bad.

0: Come on, Ada. Sweet little Ada from Decatur. Come to Papa.
1: I've induced him, Guy. She's as hot as a firecracker.
2: I never saw such love.
0: Oh, what's the matter, Ted? Don't you want a piece of it?
3: Not me. Next time I shoot craps with you, I'm going to use my own dice.
0: Well, how about you, Johnny? You're not quitting, too.
2: Yeah, I'm clean. You're the laundry. Come on, Ted. Let's get out of this den of iniquity. See you lugs later.
3: All right.
4: I'll take $2 out of it.
3: Okay, right.
4: What's the point?
2: Those prints ought to be dry by now. Let's go see what we got.
3: Okay.
2: Huh, that's funny. Dopey. Hey, Dopey.
3: He's not in the dark room?
2: Not unless he's taking a bath in the hypo pan. Gone again. I tell you, that guy's the laziest, the good for nothing.
3: Yeah.
2: Oh, there you are. Where have you been? Where are those shots we took of De Louise?
5: Oh, hello, Mr. Cartwright. Hello, Mr. Lane.
3: Right.
5: Pictures, Mr. Cartwright? Well, I finished developing him, I did, and I took him over to the boss. He wanted to see him right away. He was figuring on using him in a 3-star. Until he seen him, that is.
2: Until he... Hey, what do you mean? Did they turn out? You mean the camera did get broken after all?
5: It wasn't exactly that, Mr. Cartwright. Well, maybe you better go see the boss yourself. He wants to see you and Mr. Lane. He does.
2: All right, we will. Come on, Ted.
3: Okay.
2: Oh, boy, if there's anything wrong with my camera, I'll take it out on your hide, Dopey.
3: I wonder what the boss wants.
2: You got me.
6: Yeah. Who is it?
2: John Cartwright, Chief, and Ted Lane.
6: Oh, you. Very well. Come in.
3: Dopey, Carruthers said you wanted to see us, boss.
6: Yeah, that's right. Well, boys, didn't take you very long to cover your assignment, did it?
2: Well, you know us, Chief. Do or die for the dear old blade.
6: I like that. Especially the die part. And you, Ted, I suppose you got a fine story.
3: Yeah, it's on the spike. Didn't you see it?
6: I have. And a more brilliant accumulation of trite, uninspired banalities I've never read in 20 years of editing.
3: Well, after all, Chief, what do you expect of a a professional dancer? She's not here to exhibit her brains to the American public. Her feature attraction is...
6: That'll do. And you, Johnny, while Lane's preparing this staggering opus, I suppose you were making some startling shots of Señorita De Louise's celebrated profile.
2: Oh, is that what you call them? You learn something every day, huh? Maybe I ought to title those pics, Profiles in Nylon, huh?
6: Yeah, those pics. Maybe you two ought to start looking for new jobs.
3: What? Well, we didn't do
6: come
3: nothing,
6: boss. Come clean. What was the score?
3: The score?
6: I suppose you didn't go to the ball game. Then where were you? Bending elbows down at Joe's place?
2: Hey, now, wait a minute, Chief. You sent us to interview De Louise, and that's what went. You've seen the proof, haven't you?
6: Have I?
2: The pics. You've seen the pics, haven't you?
6: I've seen these. That's what you mean.
3: But what's wrong?
6: There are your pictures. Look at them. A fine pair of newspaper men you are.
2: Hey, but wait a minute. These aren't pictures of Gloria De Louise at all.
6: You're telling me?
2: Hey, they're pictures of a steamship.
3: On fire.
2: At just about the same spot where we were today. Look, Ted.
3: Yeah, I remember that, Doc. Golly, look, small boats being lowered.
2: Water dotted with the heads of swimmers.
3: People jumping from the burning ship and the fireboats racing up.
2: Jeepers, look at this one. The smoke has cleared away and you can see the ship's name.
3: SS Cymbeline. But this is terrible.
2: Awful. We didn't see anything like this. When did it happen?
6: That's just it, you fakers. It didn't happen. The SS Cymbeline's on her way here from Bermuda at this moment. She won't dock till tomorrow. And now, get out of here. You're fired, both of you.
2: Oh, but Chief, I tell you, there must be some mistake. I didn't take these pictures. Ask Dopey. He'll tell
6: don't
2: you.
6: Don't try to pass the buck, Cartwright. Dopey, my brother-in-law brought me these pictures right out of your camera. Now get out. I'm counting three. If you two are out of my sight for the time, one, two.
2: I knew I shouldn't have chipped in on that bronze paperweight last Christmas.

0: Mr. Cartwright?
1: Yes, yes. What is it, Dopey?
0: I'm sorry if I got you in trouble, Mr. Cartwright. Honest, I am. I didn't mean no harm, Mr. Cartwright, but you said I was to take them pictures to the editor as soon as they was developed, so I did.
1: Oh, shut up. You know perfectly well those aren't the pictures I snapped on the Victory.
0: Well, honest to goodness, Mr. Cartwright, them was the pictures that was in the camera. I developed them myself. I seen them ship fire scenes coming up, and I thought it was kind of funny. But you told me to give the prints to the chief.
1: Okay, okay. You're as sappy as a maple tree in April. Or else you're covering up some dumb trick of your own. But see if I care. I can find a better job than this in 5 minutes. Blindfolded, too. What do you say, Ted?
2: Ditto. In spades. I never did like working for this rag anyhow. Well, Johnny, who will give the first break? The Globe?
1: Well, the Trib's an up-and-coming sheet.
2: Okay, the Trib it is. You ready?
1: Oh, 1 minute. Hand me that camera, Dopey. It's mine, not the Blades. And, hand me a couple dozen film packs while you're at it.
0: Oh, but your Cartwright, that wouldn't be honest.
1: Don't give me arguments. Give me film packs. I'm declaring myself a dividend, a little farewell present from the paper.
0: Yes, sir, Mr. Cartwright. About that Graflex of yours, Mr. Cartwright, I was looking at it. I think it got sort of damaged, like when it fell. Sort of, you know? I'm awfully sorry, Mr. Cartwright. The lens and shutter are out of alignment. But if you let me, I think I can fix it for you. I'm a good mechanic, Mr. Cartwright. Honest, I am.
1: Skip it. Gimme. All right, Ted.
2: Whenever you are.
1: Okay, let's get going. So long, Dopey. And if I never see you again, it'll be too soon.
2: Yeah, seems funny to be walking out of the old dump forever, doesn't it?
1: What's the matter? Going soft on me?
0: Uh-huh.
1: Look, the door of the chief's office is open. I'm going to snap a farewell picture of the old slob.
2: What for, your memory book?
1: No, to enter in the annual wildlife picture contest. Human anteater lurking in his lair.
2: Hmm.
1: There, I got it. Now let's get out of here, Ted. Tribune, dust off the welcome mat. Here comes repertorial and photographic genius.
3: Boys, I'd like to have you on the Tribune, but we're overstaffed as it is. However, if you'll accept 15 a week as a starting salary...
2: 15 a week? Are you kidding?
1: Listen, we're making 40 now.
3: You were making 40. 15's the best I can do. Take it or leave it.
1: Come on, Ted, let's get out of here.

0: Sorry, fellas. The globe doesn't need any men just now. Maybe in a few months we can find an opening.
1: What do we eat in the meantime? Ozone?
2: John, are you joking? We're not hiring men now. We're laying them off. Why don't you try the blade? I understand they just lost a pair of no-account hacks.

0: Yeah?
1: Well, yourself.
0: We've covered the town like a blanket, and it's no soap. Now what?
1: I don't know. What's the matter with the rags in this burg, anyhow? Don't they recognize genius when they see it?
0: Johnny, do you think we maybe made a mistake? Perhaps we ought to go back and apologize.
1: Not in a million years. I'd rather die of starvation first.
0: Is that a vow or a prediction? Well, we can't sit on this park bench all night. I'm going home and sleep. How about you?
1: Yeah, I guess I'd better grab a hunk of shut-eye, too. Yeah, I wish I had a dark room in my flat, though.
0: Dark room? What for?
1: Well, those pics I snapped while we were wandering around this afternoon. Oh. How in the dickens am I going to get them developed now that I can't use the Blade's equipment? That snap of the breeze blown blonde in front of the First National Bank. Boy, that ought to be a breath snatcher in any man's library. Well. I'll figure that out in the morning. Well, see you about 2 tomorrow, huh?
0: 2, right. Yeah. At Joe's place. We'll keep on hunting for jobs, even if we have to go all the way across the water to Brooklyn.

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1: 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It's 2:15 in the afternoon. Why aren't you at work?
0: Why don't you mind your own business? Give me some orange juice and cereal and bacon and eggs. Yeah, toast and coffee.
1: Aren't you coming up? Sweet to the sweet. That's what I always say. Shoot one from gun. Cobble dunk it.
2: Paper. Danny Blade. Read all about the big... paper, mister?
0: Yeah. Give me a blade.
2: Here you are, mister. Piper, read all about it.
0: Holy cow!
1: What's the matter?
0: The matter? Look at this headline.
1: Huh?
0: 12 dead, 130 injured in river tragedy. Boiler explosion blamed for fire aboard SS Cymbeline. Fireman fight spread of flames. Pier 63 threatened. For further exclusive blade photographs, turn to page 9.
1: Oh, ain't that Holy. Awful? It's like I always said, them
0: Awful? Listen, you don't realize what this means. Let me out of here.
1: Look at your breakfast.
0: Oh, eat it yourself. You burned it.
3: Johnny, hey, Johnny, look. The paper. Did you see the paper?
0: Did I? You bet I did. Come on, let's go find out what this is all about. Hey, Bud, is the chief in?
4: No, but he said when you two came in, you were to wait for him. He wants to see you.
0: Yeah, I figured he would. Come on, Ted. We'll wait in the dark room.
5: Oh, hello, Mr. Cartwright. Oh, Mr. Lane.
6: Hi.
5: Gee, I'm glad you come back. I am. I missed you. Do you want I should work on that camera now?
0: Don't touch, Avu. That's French for keep your paws off, Dopey. But there's a half a pack in the adapter. You can develop it if you want to.
5: Half a pack, Mr. Cartwright?
0: Yeah.
5: Sure, Mr. Cartwright. I'll develop it right away. What's in it, Mr. Cartwright?
0: Oh, various and sundry junk. I don't know. Hey, that snap of the chief, those shots I nagged around town yesterday afternoon. Wait till you see that babe I told you about. Hey, there's the boss now. Oh, chief, the chief.
7: There, Cartwright. Lane.
8: Hiya, chief.
0: Hi,
8: glad
0: chief,
8: to see
0: you.
8: Say. Come into my private office.
7: Okay, chief.
0: Okay, sure, chief.
4: Chief, that story.
0: Those pics, chief.
7: Hey, boys, you're both hired back again. And I'm putting through raises. Those pictures were the most astounding example of newspaper ingenuity I've seen in all the years of my experience. But, Johnny, how'd you know that fire was going to happen? Did you have an inside tip? It was sabotage, wasn't it? I hope you two didn't get involved in anything illegal.
0: Chief, listen, those pics weren't faked. They were...
7: Won't reveal your source of information, eh, Johnny? Well, that's your privilege as a newspaper man. I won't question any further. The results satisfy me. Here, have a cigar.
0: Oh, thanks, Chief.
6: Say... Thanks.
7: I'm sorry if I seemed a little impetuous yesterday, but accidents happen, you know. You must admit circumstances were a trifle peculiar, but in the future... Yeah? What is it?
5: It's me!
0: Oh, the fly in the ointment.
7: Now, Johnny, I asked you not to talk that way about my own brother-in-law. Come in.
5: Here's them pictures you asked me to develop, Mr. Cartwright.
0: Oh, yes, thanks. Well, what are you hanging around for?
5: Well, they're kind of funny, Mr. Cartwright. Are you sure that their camera's working all right? I mean, I'd like to fix it for you if you'll let me, Mr. Cartwright.
0: Funny? What's so funny about them? Hey, who told you to snap pictures around here?
5: I didn't snap no pictures, Mr. Cartwright. That picture was in the camera, honest. That's what I was talking about when I said...
0: Yes, I see. You'd better run along, Dopey.
5: Yes, sir. Sure, Mr. Cartwright. If you say so. But I still say there's something awful funny going on.
4: Now, Chief, what was it you were saying about in the future?
7: Why, simply that in the future, boys, I'm going to see that you have more opportunity to display your talents.
5: Ted.
4: Quiet, Johnny. The boss is talking.
5: I know, but look at these pictures.
4: Later. Go ahead, boss. You were saying...
7: Just a moment. Johnny, what's wrong?
0: But, Chief... You just handed Ted and me cigars, didn't you?
7: What? Why, yes, I did.
4: And very good ones, too.
0: It's the first time in all the years we've been working here you ever did such a thing, isn't it?
7: Why, come to think of it, I believe it is. But what is that to do with...
0: Well, then, look. Look at these pictures Dopey just handed. This top one shows you handing cigars to Ted and me.
7: What? Wait, it's impossible.
4: Let me see that, Johnny. Hey, it does.
0: That's why I asked Dopey if he snapped any pictures around here, but he said he didn't. And now, after studying all of them, I believe him. Here, look at the rest of these. See this one?
4: A traffic jam in Duffy Square. Well, what's so unusual about that?
0: Nothing. Except that when I took it, it was a picture of an automobile accident.
7: But there's no accident there now.
0: I know. And this one?
4: An empty park bench in Central Park.
0: There were two lovers wrapped up like toasted marshmallows on a bench when I snapped the picture. And this picture of two bricklayers showed LaGuardia laying a cornerstone.
7: There's no little flower in it now.
0: And this one.
9: This one was the one I told you about, Ted.
4: Yeah?
9: The breeze blowing honey in front of the First National. But look at it now.
4: Sweet saints. Three thugs blasting their way out of a bank. A black limousine at the curb. Bystanders running away. A guard shot. It's a holdup, Johnny. But, well, why wasn't it reported? I didn't see anything about it in today's paper.
7: What's that? Robbery at the First National Bank? Of course you didn't see anything about it in the Blade, because it didn't happen.
9: No, that's right. It didn't happen. It will happen, though, this afternoon.
4: What? Johnny, you feel all right?
7: Cartwright, you must be crazy. What do you mean it'll happen this afternoon? Yeah? Yeah, what is it?
10: Chief, we just got a flash from police headquarters. The First National Bank was held up 3 minutes ago. Three robbers shot a guard and escaped in a black limousine.
7: Robbers in a black... 3 minutes ago? Holy smoke! Tear out the front page. Stop the presses. Send a copy boy up here this minute.
10: Well, sure, boss.
7: And hurry. I got a picture of that robbery. Another marvelous job, Johnny. You're second in as many days. But you'll get in trouble hiding the source of these tips, my boy. We've got to tell the police. Even wonderful montage jobs like these...
9: Oh, but it wasn't a montage job, Chief. That picture was the real thing.
7: Real thing?
4: Johnny, I don't understand.
9: No, neither do I completely. But I think I'm beginning to. Ted, you remember when Dopey dropped my camera on the deck of the Victory?
4: Yeah, of course.
9: Well, something clicked. We thought the box was all right, though, and it was. Except that somehow something inside got messed up.
4: I'll say.
9: That's why we didn't bring back any pictures of DeLuise. Instead, we got pictures of a more important event that was going to happen at the same spot 24 hours later.
7: 24 hours?
9: Don't ask me how or why. I'm as much in the dark as you. I'm a cameraman, not a physicist. All I know is my camera was damaged in such a way that it now takes pictures of what will happen in the spot its lens is focused the next day.
7: But that's impossible.
4: Incredible, yes, but not impossible. Now, I'm no physicist either, but I think I see an explanation. Dopey said the lens and the shutter were knocked out of alignment. Well, maybe they've fallen into some crazy angle in relation to each other so that Johnny's camera now takes pictures through the fourth dimension.
9: The what?
4: What are you talking? The fourth dimension is the time dimension, you know.
9: Time dimension? What does that mean?
4: Why, time is the fourth dimension of space, that's all. Look, I'll show you. Suppose I arranged to meet you at the corner of 45th and Broadway. Okay.
9: Uh-huh.
4: But if I were on the ground floor and you were on the third floor, we wouldn't meet, would we?
7: Why, no, but...
4: That's because height is the third dimension of space. Now, suppose we arranged to meet on the third floor of a building at 45th and Broadway, but I was there on Tuesday and you were there on Wednesday. We still wouldn't meet, because time is the fourth dimension of space. There. You get it?
7: Frankly, no.
9: And neither do I exactly, but I don't care much. All I know is that if Ted's right, we've got something here that'll make a fortune for all of us. For us and for the Blade.
7: Great guns. I see what you mean. Tomorrow's headlines, today.
9: Exactly. All the important battles. The big national events. Gala opening.
4: Election results. Crimes. Big society shindig.
7: We'll hire experts to analyze that box. Study the twisted alignment. And build 1,000 cameras just like it. We three will form a corporation. Patent a camera that pictures tomorrow's news.
4: Another angle, too. We'll keep this under our hats for a while till we clean up big. Think of the horse races. The football games. Stock market tips.
7: It's worth millions. Billions. Trillion!
9: Ah, and all because Dopey dropped my camera on the deck of the SS Victory.
5: But you don't have to hold that against me no longer, Mr. Cartwright. No, sir, you don't.
9: Ooh. Oh, you, Dopey. What's that? Hold it against you? Oh, I don't, Dopey, I don't. All is forgiven.
5: Because I fixed your camera for you. You see, Mr. Cartwright? Golly, it was an awful mess. Them insides were all scrambled up, but I straightened them all out. I'm a good mechanic. I'm... Oh, hey, Mr. Cartwright. Why are you looking at me like that? And you, Mr. Lane. And you, boss. Hey, let go of me. Help!
11: 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Man being attacked. Man being attacked by three lunatics. That is all.

0: You have just heard Johnny Cartwright's Camera, written by Nelson S. Bond and adapted especially for Author's Playhouse by the author. The production was directed by Mr. Homer Heck. Mr. Stephen Hill was featured in the role of Johnny Cartwright. Mr. George Caesar played the part of Dopey. And Mr. Gil Faust was heard as Ted Lane. Others in the cast were Miss Geraldine Kay, Miss Elmira Ressler, Mr. Clock Ryder, Mr. Ray Suber, Mr. Johnny Coons, and Mr. Dick Shankland. The original musical score was written and conducted by Dr. Roy Shield. This has been the third in a new 9-week series of Author's Playhouse productions, radio adaptations of the best in the short stories, selections from the works of contemporary writers, as well as the acknowledged masters of the past. These 9 dramas represent outstanding productions presented on the weekly Author's Playhouse series, heard regularly over NBC for the past...
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12: There are many stories and many legends about the romance of Marie Ferchera and Crown Prince Rudolph. The actual historic facts have been set down for all to read, but the events leading up to those happenings have been cloaked in legend. Here, then, is one of these legends, Rendezvous at Meyerling.
13: Fasten my pendant, Anna. There you are, mademoiselle.
14: How do I look?
13: In all my life, I have never seen anyone so beautiful. You will be the belle of the ball.
14: You know, Anna, I have the strangest feeling. I think this night is going to be important to me.
13: And why should it not be? You are young and beautiful, and you are going to a masked ball in the prettiest costume any young lady could want.
14: Where is my mask?
13: There it is, right by your gloves.
15: Come, Marie. Your father and Arnold are already waiting in the carriage.
14: Oh, I wish Arnold were not going with us. Arnold is so dull. He always says the same things.
15: Arnold is of good family, and he will make you a very good match. What more do you want?
14: I want someone who is challenging and romantic. I want someone who makes it fun to be alive.
15: Arnold is a very fine young man.
14: Arnold, you watch. As soon as we start to dance, he'll say, Marie, you do look most charming tonight. And then he'll wait a while and he'll say, Marie, you are the most splendid dancer I know. And then he is sure to say...

0: Marie, you do look most charming tonight.
1: Thank you, Arnold.
0: Not at all. Marie, you are the most splendid dancer I know.
1: Arnold, I feel a bit faint. Would you mind? I'd like to go over by the balcony a moment.
0: Of course, Marie. I hope you feel better, though. We've just arrived, and we've the whole evening ahead of us.
1: Yes, the whole evening. Arnold, would you mind getting me a glass of water?
0: Of course, Marie. Will you be all right alone?
1: Yes, of course. I'll be quite all right alone.
0: I won't be long, Marie.
2: Now, what is such a pretty young lady doing all by herself out here on the balcony?
1: Oh, I beg your pardon. I didn't know anyone was out here.
2: Don't go.
1: Well, I can't stay out here. I don't even know you.
2: Well, I don't know you. I'm going to take a chance. After all, this is a masked ball, and a great many strangers will get acquainted tonight on the pretext of pretending they're talking to an old friend.
1: I don't know you, do I?
2: No, not yet.
1: Isn't it strange? I feel as though I do.
2: Isn't it strange? So do I. Would you dance?
1: Yes, I'd love to.
2: Something about the way you fit into my arms that's just about perfect.
1: I really should leave you. You know, I had a partner.
2: Yes?
1: I sent him for some water about... Oh, it must have been 2 hours ago.
2: You think he may come looking for you?
1: Oh, definitely. He's a very conscientious young man.
2: Do you know what I do about conscientious people?
1: No, what?
2: I run away from them. What do you say?
1: Where shall we run to?
2: Any place, every place. Come on, let's take a look at Vienna. I'd like to see how it looks with you beside me.
1: How does it usually look?
2: Serious, stodgy, dull. But I don't think it'll look that way tonight. Do you?
1: No. I don't think it'll look like that tonight.
3: Marie! Marie!
1: That's my young man.
2: Come on, out through this door.
3: Marie!
0: Oh, Marie.
1: And then what did you do?
2: I said, Madame. No self-respecting captain of the guard would think of going out with a lady he didn't know. I must be excused.
1: So, you're a captain of the guard.
2: Well, I was that night, anyhow.
1: Oh, it's a wonderful night, isn't it? Just look at that moon.
2: Ah, I ordered it especially for you. I called in Alphonse just before I left the ball. Alphonse is my man. Alphonse, I said, I want a very special moon tonight because I'm going to meet a very special young lady.
1: You may be disappointed when I take off my mask.
2: No. Give me your arm. Let us walk along the Danube and pretend that we've walked here every night for the past 3 months.
1: Why 3 months?
2: Because with 3 months' acquaintance behind us, you couldn't possibly be offended if I kissed you. And I am going to kiss you, you know?
1: You're very sure of yourself, aren't you?
2: I am tonight. I don't know why, but I only know tonight that we've met. That I had to kiss you. Oh, darling, darling.
1: I've waited a long time for you and for that kiss. I've waited a very long time.
2: Take off that mask.
1: Take off yours.
2: All right. Hello, my darling.
1: Hello, my darling. It's almost daylight.
2: Mm.
1: This has been the most beautiful evening of my life.
2: Yeah, I'm sorry it's over. Come, I'll take you to your door.
1: When will I see you again?
2: I don't know. As soon as possible.
1: Isn't it funny? I don't know who you are or anything about you. I don't even know your name. I only know that there's always been a loneliness inside of me. And now it's gone.
2: Oh, you're sweet. You're so very sweet. Does it matter that you don't know my name or who I am?
1: No. All that matters is that at last I've met you.
2: You know, I never in my life believed that people actually did fall in love at first sight. But they do, don't they?
1: Oh, yes, they do.
2: I'll see you soon.
1: I'll be waiting. Well, Marie...
4: Where have you been?
1: I don't know how to answer that. Oh, I think I'm in heaven.
4: Are you aware that it's daylight now? Your father and Arnold and I were nearly frantic. Whom did you leave the ball with?
1: I don't know his name.
4: You don't know his name. Marie, what's come over you?
1: You'd never understand, Mama.
4: You are a shameless girl. If I ever know you to do anything so disgraceful again, I shall send you away from Vienna forever. Now get to your bed. I suppose you've forgotten that you're to be presented to the Empress this afternoon.
1: I had forgotten. I had forgotten everything in the world.
3: Your Majesty,
5: the Baroness Fechera and her daughter, Baroness Marie Fechera.
4: Your Majesty?
1: Your Majesty. Your daughter is very lovely, Baroness Fechera.
4: Your Majesty is most gracious.
1: Tell me, Marie, would you like to join my ladies in waiting here at court?
4: Oh, Your Majesty, it would be the greatest honor of my life.
1: It will be a pleasure to have you. I've known your father and mother a long time. You've been away at school, or I would have invited you before. Oh, Rudolf.
6: Yes?
1: Come and meet the Baroness Fechera and her daughter, Marie. This is my son, Crown Prince Rudolf.
6: Baroness Fechera?
1: And the Baroness Marie Fechera.
6: Baroness. It's indeed a pleasure to meet you both.
1: Isn't Stephanie coming to the reception, Rudolf?
6: No, Mother, she isn't feeling well today.
1: Rudolf's wife is not as strong as our Austrian girls. Won't you introduce Marie to some of the other Rudolf while I have a chat with her mother?
6: I'll be delighted. Will you take my arm, Baroness?
1: With pleasure, Your Highness.
6: Come in here where we can be alone. I think you've met everyone anyway. You aren't. You're sorry you came, aren't you? I would have told you last night who I was, but I was afraid you would run away. So I thought, tonight we'll keep everything shut out. Then whatever happens, we shall have had that much at any event.
1: You meant never to see me again?
6: I would have tried to stay away from you. I don't know whether I would have succeeded.
1: Are you in love with Stephanie?
6: I'm in love with you. My marriage is the usual royal marriage, my dear. I've never been in love in my life until now.
1: We mustn't stay here in the library. Someone will come hunting for us.
6: Not while the refreshments are being served. Marie, what are we to do?
1: What can we do?
6: Two things. Either see each other or not see each other.
1: The wise thing is not exactly the happy thing, is it?
6: Marie, don't turn away from me. Look at me.
1: I don't want to look at you. If I do, I'll be lost because I must not see you again. We should never have met.
6: We had to meet. We belong to each other. Marie.
1: Please. Don't put your arms around me. You are a prince and married. You can never belong to me.
6: But I do belong to you.
1: It's wrong. It's wicked.
6: No, you're saying those things because you've heard other people say them. Is it wrong to be happy? Is it wicked when together we have a world of our own that is beautiful and exciting and sweet and wonderful?
1: Yes, because you're married.
6: What kind of a marriage is it? Because the heads of two governments think marriage is politics? Does that make it good and right and fine? A marriage is only good when it's between two people who want to live together because they cannot bear to live apart. Oh, Marie, if I could marry you...
1: Don't say those things. We have no future, not together. Let's not talk of what might have been or should have been.
6: Marie, the hours we live run out swiftly. We've already wasted much of the time that we could have been together. Let's take the hours we have and live them as they come. Let us take whatever measure of happiness life will give us.
1: And how will it end?
6: I don't know. But if it matters how it ends, then go now, Marie. I won't follow you. I won't ever try to see you again. I'll respect your judgment. Well, Marie?
1: Oh, my darling. My darling. I cannot say I will not see you again. It doesn't matter how it ends if I can be with you. You are all the happiness that I can know in my lifetime. I know that. Whether it's wrong or right or good or bad is beyond my power to judge now. I only know I love you. And I must see you. Or I will die.
6: Marie.
1: Let us take the hours and live them as they come, without questions, without regrets, until they end. If sorrow comes, when sorrow comes...
6: When sorrow comes, we will meet it together. Oh, don't cry. Please don't cry, Marie.
1: I think loves like ours, Rudolf, are always set to tears.
6: No. This hour will be gay. From the beginning, it will be gay.
1: From the beginning until the ending.

0: In just a moment, we will bring you the second act of Rendezvous at Meyerling, starring Victor Jory. It's the 11th of March. 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
1: And now the second act of Rendezvous at Meyerling, starring Victor Jory as the Crown Prince and featuring Claire Neeson as Marie.
2: I suppose you've heard about Crown Prince Rudolph and that girl, that Baroness Vachera.
3: I should say I have. Everyone in Austria has heard about them. Shameless pair. I saw them myself last night, dancing at our garden.
4: I love to dance with you. You have wings when you dance.
3: It's because I'm dancing with you.
4: Look, everyone is looking at us.
3: No, there are no people there. We are dancing alone across a star, without another human being in sight.
4: Let's dance forever.
3: Yes, let us dance forever.
5: Well, I don't know what you think about it, but I think the prince is a disgrace to the whole country.
6: I don't know why his father or his wife doesn't do something about it. You know, I saw them riding in a carriage yesterday through the Vienna woods at positively breakneck speed.
3: Faster, Rudolph, faster.
7: Oh, this is the best team I've ever had. What a pair of horses.
3: I've never ridden like this in my life. It's like rushing to meet life, isn't it?
7: I'll have to check them. We're almost to the end. Whoa! Whoa there, steady. Steady.
3: I hope they have supper already for us. I'm starved to death.
7: What would you think?
3: What does a crown prince usually eat? Peacock's breast and lark's tongue.
7: And what does a baroness usually eat?
3: Oh.
7: Oh, how about roast beef?
3: Wonderful, darling, wonderful.
7: You're such a good fellow, Marie. You have such a zest for living.
3: Yes, because I want every moment to be very full. I'm telling you, I saw them with my own eyes last night, walking beside the Danube, outside the city, arm in arm.
7: Ask me for something, you've always wanted. I'd like to give you the world.
3: You have given me the world.
7: There's nothing that would make you more happy?
3: Yes, there is. But you couldn't give it to me, Rudolph.
7: No, tell me.
3: I'd like a house.
7: Yes?
3: A small house somewhere out here beside the Danube.
7: Oh.
3: A house that you would be the heart of, Rudolph. A friendly house where we could invite the people we love to come and laugh with us.
7: Yes, yes.
3: And that would stretch to make room for two or three little boys who would look like you. And scowl like you and smile that same quick smile that makes my heart turn over. Rudolph. Oh, Rudolph.
7: Oh, my dear.
3: You see, I told you couldn't give it to me.
7: Such dreams are for the people. Never for rulers.
3: All over the country, people are sitting before their fires now in houses like that. And few of them know how fortunate they are. Or how desperately we'd like to be one of them.
7: The world has no place in it for you or me. The world has locked its doors and set its words against us. We have only each other, Marie.
3: That is so much more than many people have, Rudolph.
7: You are my world. You're my life and my love and my happiness. I'll never give you up, Marie. Even though I die for it, I'll never give you up.
3: Oh, Rudolph, even though I die for it, I'll never give you up. Marie, you are never to see Crown Prince Rudolph again. I forbid you. Do you realize that everyone in the world is gossiping about you?
8: I don't care what anyone in the world is saying. It's no one's concern but our own.
3: You are behaving shamelessly. Sneaking out at all hours. Telling me you're going to meet some friend in the afternoon and meeting that man. Constantly lying, deceiving. A year this has been going on, and in spite of everything I've said. I'm ashamed to have to acknowledge you as my daughter.
8: Mother, please, please listen to me. Now try to understand.
3: I shall never understand, nor do I want to understand. What is right, what is wrong, there is no compromise that can be made with honor. Rudolph is married, and he is the future ruler of Austria.
8: I love him.
3: You have no right to love him.
8: Do you think you can say you must not love, and that will make a difference? If you do, you have no comprehension of love like this. We didn't choose to fall in love. We didn't plan it. It just happened, that's all. Happened the moment I looked at him. It was like coming home. I know he's married. I know he's the future emperor. But knowing it doesn't make any difference because we belong together. Together we are somehow complete and content. And apart, neither of us has anything. If that were not true of him, too, then I would do as you ask. But as long as he needs me and wants me, I will see him.
3: You are a wicked, shameless girl.
8: I'm not wicked. My love is good and honest and real. If we were hypocrites or bad people, we would have hidden our romance and lied about it. You shall not, you cannot make me ashamed of my love. It is my pride, it is my honor. It is my whole life.
3: Marie, you are never to see the Crown Prince again. This disgraceful affair is going to end right now. And forever.
9: Rudolph, there is no use in any further discussion. I forbid you to see this woman again.
7: You don't understand, Father. You will never understand.
9: No, I don't understand. What kind of a man are you? What kind of a prince? You have no right to sully the Habsburg name. You're disgracing your country and the throne that you will inherit. I order you to put this woman from your life. You are a prince of the House of Habsburg. Your dignity and honor is the dignity and honor of the entire lineage.
7: And if I refuse to do as you ask...
9: Then I will take marriage into my own hands and see that she is sent where you will never see her.
7: Well, Rudolph? Very well.

0: I will take matters into my own hands and see that she is sent where you will never see her.
1: Well, Rudolph?
2: Very well, Father. I will do as you ask. I'll meet her just once more and tell her, and then you will have nothing to fear from me again.
0: I don't mean to be unfeeling, Rudolph. I know what it is to love, but love must be put aside if it is at odds with honor. When will you tell her?
2: Going for a day's hunting, Meyerling. I'll take her with me. You surely cannot deny me the right to tell her in my own way.
0: You give me your word that this will be your last rendezvous?
2: Yes. Our meeting at Meyerling will be our last rendezvous.
3: Come out on the balcony, Rudolph. Look, the stars are fading. It's a beautiful night. I'm glad it's so beautiful. You know, it's a strange feeling to look at the stars and the moon and know that you'll never see them again. You suddenly feel that you should look long and hard at everything.
2: It's not necessary for you to go through this, Marie. I'll leave you behind if you like. You're young, you're lovely. You have so much to live for.
3: I have nothing to live for in a world that you've left. Come sit beside the fire with me for a little while.
2: If you like. Here. Let me put my arm around you.
3: Darling.
2: Tell me. If we had had that house, what would it be like?
3: Well, every morning I would have gotten up early and fixed your breakfast.
2: Yes.
3: And we would have had it in front of the fire. And then I would have walked with you down to get the carriage.
2: Yes.
3: And ridden a ways with you and then walked home.
2: And where would I be going?
3: To work.
2: Oh, I see.
3: And then I would have cleaned the house and dusted and made everything right for you to come home to. And in the afternoon, the boys and I would have had a frolic outside. Mm. And then I would get them all scrubbed and clean and ready for their father.
2: And I'd come home and we'd have dinner and tuck the children in bed, and then we'd sit like this night after night, growing old together. Oh, I'd have liked that house. I wish the world had a house for us, Marie.
3: I know.
2: Are you sorry? Have you any regrets?
3: Regrets? Not one. I've had a year of more happiness than most people have in a lifetime.
2: We've completed our lifetime this year, Marie.
3: I know. And it's been beautiful.
2: Maybe the beauty hurt a little now and then when people closed in on it. But even the pain was beautiful.
3: Oh, Rudolph, the only thing that frightens me a little is that we're facing the unknown now. I may never feel your arms or your lips again. I may never find you again.
2: Yes, you'll find me. It will only be a step. We'll cross the threshold together and then we'll find peace. And there's no peace on earth for us, my darling. There never would be.
3: I know. And all day I've been praying that we will find it now. Look, my darling, it's almost dawn. Remember the night we met? The first time we saw the dawn together?
2: And now it's the last time in this world. We've used up the hour, Marie. Now it's the last hour. Almost the last moment. Here, let me carry you.

0: Kiss me goodnight, Rudolph.
1: My darling.
0: Good night, my darling. Sweet dreams. God be with you until we meet again. Rudolph, there is a line, do you know it? Parting is such sweet sorrow.
1: But we shall meet again when it be morrow.
0: We shall meet again. We shall meet again. Look, the sun is coming up.
1: Yes. We shall be free before it fully rises. We promised it would be our last rendezvous, and we've kept our word. Close your eyes, my darling. Close your eyes.

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And the world that had denied them the right to love talked about them, wondered about them, finally wept, and left them in peace.

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1: This is Victor Jory. Will you again let me select next week's play? Many have written for Paramount's poignant, exciting motion picture success, Till We Meet Again. A great many others have asked for Ben Heck's brilliant and moving story, Miracle in the Rain. And still others have asked for the beautiful love story of Robert Browning and Elizabeth Barrett. So won't you help me choose between Till We Meet Again, Miracle in the Rain, and the love story of Robert Browning and Elizabeth Barrett? Write me care of Columbia Broadcasting, New York, 22, New York. And now, friends, something which we must all do our part. The heroic victories of our fighting men could not have been possible, of course, without the stores of good food that have gone to them. We have 5 million troops overseas, and more are going over every week. To feed them means that a lot more certain foods must be sent to them than went last year. And so, for civilians, the stocks of many vital foods are lower than ever before since the war began. That's why the recent stepping up of food rationing was so necessary. And a vital part of every civilian's war duty is 100% cooperation with the rationing program. Always pay your ration points in full, and whenever possible, buy low point and ration free foods.
0: Our script today was an original radio play by Gene Holloway and was directed by Richard Sandville. 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Be sure to be with us next week when Vicks, the makers of Vicks Vatrinol, Vicks Cough Drops, and Vicks Inhaler, brings you another great matinee theater production starring Victor Jory. This is CBS, the Columbia Broadcasting System.

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1: You, Harry?
2: Yes, Uncle. Look at the sentence you dictated to me.
1: I'm looking. It means nothing.
2: Nothing if you read from left to right, but if you read from right to left.
1: Backwards. Oh, backwards. Most cunning, Saknussemm. What a blockhead I am. In Sneffels, Joculis, Craterem, Chem, Galibat. Dog Latin, of course. The meaning of the whole passage in English is descend into the crater of Jocul, of Sneffel, which the shade of Scartaris caresses before the of July, audacious.

0: close.
1: What is the time? What time am I saying?
0: About 3 o'clock.
1: Then let me have something to eat and then get my portmanteau ready.
0: What for, Uncle?
1: Your own portmanteau, too. We start at once.
0: Where are we going?
1: Going? Who do you think? We are going to follow in the steps of Arnest Sacknussem.
2: That night, after dinner, my uncle called me up to his study. We each took a chair on opposite sides of the table. It struck me that he was in a particularly good humor.
1: Harry, you have rendered me a service never to be forgotten. Without you, this wonderful discovery would never have been made. It is my duty, therefore, to insist on you sharing the glory.
0: Glory, Uncle?
1: True glory. But I must warn you, you must keep the whole affair a profound secret. There is no more envious a race of men than scientific discoverers. At all events, we shall be first in the hills.
2: I doubt if you'll have many competitors.
1: A true scientist would jump at the chance. If this document were once made public, we should find a perfect stream of pilgrims on the tracks of Arnest Sacknussem.
2: But isn't this parchment likely to be a hoax?
1: No, Harry. The book in which we found it is sufficient proof itself of its authenticity.
2: Well, I'll admit Sacknussem may have written the lines, but he was probably just trying to mystify people. And what's all this about Yokel and Snivels and Scartalis?
1: I've never heard of them. That's the very point I'm coming to. Not long ago, I received a map from my friend Augustus Petermann of Leipzig. It took down the third atlas from the second shelf. Series Z, plate 4.
2: Oh, very well.
3: Series Z, plate 4.
2: Is this the one you mean?
1: Yes. Now, it is one of the finest maps of Iceland. It will settle all your doubts, difficulties, and objections. The whole island, you see, is composed of volcanoes. And note carefully, they all bear the name of Jokul. It's an Icelandic word. It means a glacier. Most of the high mountains, volcanoes erupt from ice-bound caverns.
2: But what does the word Snettles mean?
1: Follow my finger to the western coast. And there you see Reykjavik, the capital. Follow the direction of one of its innumerable fjords. And what do you see below the 56th degree of latitude?
2: A peninsula, like a thigh bone in shape.
1: And in the center of it,
2: a mountain.
1: That is Snæfells. Snæfells, a mountain 5,000 feet high, one of the most remarkable in the whole island, and destined to become the most celebrated in the world. For through its crater, we shall reach the center of the earth.
2: Impossible.
1: Why impossible?
2: Because the crater is choked with lava and burning rock.
1: And if it be extinct?
2: Yeah, that would certainly make a difference, I grant you.
1: It certainly would. There are about 300 volcanoes on the whole surface of the globe, but the greater number are extinct. Of these, Snæfells is only one. It has not erupted since the year 1219.
2: Oh, very well, Uncle, but why all this mystery about Scartalis and the calends of July?
1: Why, this shows how particular Sacknussem is in his directions. The Snæfells mountain has many craters. He is careful to indicate the exact crater which is the high road to the center of the earth. He tells us that about the end of the month of June, the shadow of nearby Mount Scartaris falls upon this one crater. There's no doubt about the matter.
2: Let's suppose that Sacknussem is right. He found the entrance to the bowels of the earth, but it's madness to suppose that he or anyone else ever followed up this discovery.
1: Why so?
2: It's well known that heat increases 1 degree for every 70 feet you descend into the earth. This gives you a fine idea of the heat at the center. It's so hot that all matter must be in a state of incandescence.
1: I care nothing for such theories.
2: So hot that rocks must be molten. What would become of us?
1: Do not be alarmed at the heat, my boy.
2: My dear uncle.
1: Neither you nor anybody else knows anything about the real state of the Earth's interior. The only way to learn is, like Arnest Sacknussem, to go and see.
2: Oh, very well, we go and see. Though how we shall see in the pitch darkness is another mystery.
1: Oh, fear nothing. We shall overcome this and many more difficulties. And remember, not one word to a living soul. Our success depends on secrecy and dispatch. We shall leave for Copenhagen, the first stage of our journey, at daybreak, the day after tomorrow. Courage, Harry! All will be well!

0: We left Hamburg precisely as my uncle had planned. And reaching Copenhagen on the day following, we discovered that a little Danish schooner, the Valkyrie, was to sail on the 2nd of June for Reykjavik. The captain was on board and seemed surprised at the energy and cordiality with which the professor shook his hand. To him, a voyage to Iceland was commonplace. My uncle, on the other hand, considered it an event of sublime importance. The honest sailor took advantage of the professor's enthusiasm to double our fares. I bore the voyage well, but my uncle, to his great annoyance, was dreadfully seasick. This troubled him all the more, since it prevented him from questioning the captain on the subject of Snæfell. He spent most of the time lying on his bunk, groaning and dwelling hopefully on the end of the voyage. I felt no pity for him. At the end of a fortnight, we again sighted land, Reykjavik. My uncle dragged himself from his cabin, haggard and pale, but full of enthusiasm, his eyes shining with pleasure and satisfaction. He led me to the quarterdeck, gripped my arm, and pointed over the northern part of the bay to a high twin-peaked mountain, a double cone covered with snow.
1: Behold. Behold Mount Snæfell.
0: M. Friedrichsen, professor of natural sciences at the College of Reykjavik, to whom my uncle carried letters of introduction, made us welcome. And out of the three rooms which comprised his house, two were placed at our disposal. After dinner on the day of our arrival, the two professors fell into an earnest conversation.
1: Well, Herr Friedrichsen, I wonder if among the valuable books in your library you have any works of the learned Arne Saknussemm?
2: Saknussemm? Ah, sir, you speak of one of the most distinguished scholars of the 16th century. Alchemist, naturalist, and traveler.
1: Exactly. Have you any of his...
2: One of the most distinguished men, connected with Icelandic science and literature.
1: Yes, you say, sir. Have you any...
2: A man illustrious above all.
1: True. But his works, his works...
2: We have none.
1: None in Iceland?
2: None in Iceland or anywhere else.
1: Oh, but why not?
2: Because Arne Saknussemm was persecuted for heresy. And in 1573, his books were publicly burnt in Copenhagen by the common hangman.
1: Splendid.
2: I beg your pardon?
1: Now I understand why Arne Saknussemm was forced to hide his magnificent discoveries. Why he was compelled to conceal his great secret with a baffling cryptogram.
2: A secret? What secret do you mean?
1: No secret, none at all. I was carried away by my enthusiasm. Tell me, Herr Friedrichsen, what is that mountain on the horizon?
2: It is Snæfell, sir. One of the most curious volcanoes in existence, and yet rarely visited.
1: So, then I have a mind to begin my studies here with an inspection of Mount Snæfell. What did you call it?
2: Snæfell, my dear sir. But how do you propose to get there?
1: By boat across the bay.
2: It cannot be done. There is not a boat available in all Reykjavik. You must go overland along the coast.
1: So then I must have a guide.
2: Of course. I know the very man for you. A shrewd and worthy fellow who will please you.
1: Can I see him today?
2: No, he cannot be here before tomorrow. I will send for him. Leave it to me, my dear Professor von Harvey.
0: That night I slept soundly. When I awoke in the morning, I heard my uncle speaking in the next room, and I dressed hastily and joined him. He was talking earnestly with a man of Herculean build and quick, intelligent eyes. A man whose bearing revealed a calm and phlegmatic temperament. My uncle beamed at me.
1: Hey, my dear boy, this is Hans Bjelke. He used to be our guide.
0: How do you do?
1: Thank you. Well, Hans is a mighty hunter, Harry. A hunter of the Eiderduck. But to revert to our business, Hans, how far is the volcano Snæfell from here?
3: 22 miles.
1: True, we can be there in 2 days.
3: No, 8 days, perhaps 10 days. I speak of Danish miles, 8,000 paces each.
1: Dear me, then we must have horses.
3: Oh, thank you. I will not ride a horse. I like my own feet best. How many horses do you wish?
1: 4 horses. We have baggage, and I and Mr. Harry will need a horse each.
3: 4 horses. I will see to this.
1: Good. Now, as to wages, I will pay you 3 rix dollars a week.
3: 3 rix dollars? I accept. And, master, you shall pay me every Saturday night. If you fail, then our agreement is finished.
1: Oh, very well. Let me pay you now, 1 week in advance.
3: Oh, thank you, no. You'll pay after my work, not before. After.
1: As you say. Hans, I wish to start in 48 hours from now. Can you be ready?
3: 48 hours from now. It is understood. I go now. I go and prepare.
1: Farewell, farewell.
3: A splendid fellow, eh, Harry? But he little suspects the marvelous part he's about to play in the history of exploration.
0: You mean that he'll come with us all the way?
3: To the center of the earth, my boy.
1: To the center of the earth.

0: For the next 2 days, we were busily occupied in packing our instruments, weapons, tools, and our provisions. Our instruments, briefly, were as follows. One, a thermometer of Eitzel, marked to 150 degrees. Two, a manometer, an instrument worked by compressed air to ascertain atmospheric pressure at sea level. Three, a first-class chronometer by Boissonnat of Geneva. Four, two compasses. Five, a night glass. Six, two Ruhmkorff's coils, worked by electricity, which would supply a first-rate portable light. Seven, a voltaic battery. Our weapons consisted of two rifles and two six-shooter revolvers. Our tools were two pickaxes, two crowbars, a silken ladder, three iron-shod poles, a hatchet, a hammer, a dozen wedges, some pointed pieces of iron, and a great quantity of strong rope. The hamper of provisions contained enough concentrated meat and biscuit to last us 6 months. The only drink provided by my uncle was the Holland's gin called Scheidam. Of water, not a drop. However, we carried gourds, and my uncle counted on finding water and filling them at the outset of our journey. Finally, we also carried a medical chest, boxes of tinder and tobacco, and a large belt crammed with notes and gold. I shall not dwell on our adventures and misadventures on the journey to Snæfells. When we arrived at the village beneath the mountain, Hans hired three Icelanders to replace the horses. It was understood that these men would leave us at the bottom of the crater. When my uncle told Hans that he intended to explore the volcano to the last possible limits, Hans shrugged his shoulders and said,
1: "It is all right. Where you explore, I come. To me, it is all the same."
0: And so at last we started to climb the mountain. Snæfells, 5,000 feet high, is the termination of a volcanic mountain range, and Hans led the way up its slopes as calmly as if he had been walking over Salisbury Plain. About 7 in the evening, we reached a kind of spur, and I felt I could go no further. This was the region of eternal snows. The cold was searching and intense. The wind blew with great violence. Despite his impatience, my uncle decided to call a halt.
2: "Stop! Hans, we shall stop here.
3: We cannot stop. We must climb higher.
2: What? Why must we climb?
3: To save our lives. Look below. It is a Mistur. Come, master, come."
4: "Mistur? What are you talking about?"
2: "There, Harry. There is the Mistur."
0: I looked on the plain below. A vast, prodigious volume of pulverized pumice, sand, and dust was rising to the heavens in the form of a mighty waterspout, and the wind was driving it directly towards the side of Snæfells where we were perched.
2: "That's the Mistur, Harry. If it breaks over us, it will destroy us. Nothing gets more certain."
3: "Make haste! Make haste, master!
2: We are coming! Hold, Harry!

0: That was part one of A Journey to the Center of the Earth, adapted by Howard Jones from the novel by Jules Verne. The cast was as follows. Harry Lawson was played by Bernard Horsfall, Professor von Hartwig by Jeffrey Banks, Professor Friedrichsson by Georg Scheldrup, and Hans Bjelke by John Daglish. It was produced in the north of England by Trevor Hill.
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2: Adam Katz presents The Strange Dr. Weird.
3: Good evening. Come in, won't you? You seem a bit nervous. Perhaps it would calm you a little if I were to read to you from the secret journal of Professor Drake. It's a fascinating tale. I call it Journey into the Unknown. There are some extremely interesting entries in Professor Drake's journal, particularly those beginning with the entry made October 1st. Which reads, "Today my son Paul has reached the final stages in the preparation of his serum number 17. After 2 years of intensive work and 16 failures, he believes that he's at last succeeded."
4: But just think of it, Paul. Before you took the serum, you could only lift 200 pounds. But now you can lift 400. Why, your strength has been doubled.
5: Yes, with the added strength my serum will give him, man will be able to resist diseases that he succumbs to now. His lifespan will be lengthened by 20 or 30 years. Perhaps he...
4: No, I'll answer it, Paul. Oh, it's you, Julia.
6: Yes, I want to talk.
4: Oh, you can, Julia. He's right in the midst of an experiment.
6: But I haven't seen or heard from him in 2 weeks. After all, I am his fiancé.
4: But, Julia, he can't be disturbed. He's in the...
6: Oh, hello, darling.
5: Why, Julia.
6: Oh, Paul, you squeeze me so tightly.
5: I'm sorry, dear. I'm afraid I don't know my own strength.
6: Oh, that's all right. Paul, what kind of experiment is it you're working on?
5: Darling, I can't reveal anything yet. Not even to you. But when my work is done, you'll be the first one to hear about it.
3: Here's the entry for October 7th. Serum number 17 is effective beyond Paul's wildest hopes.
4: Oh, think of it, Paul. Today you were able to lick up 600 pounds with ease.
5: Yes.
4: Why are you staring at yourself in the mirror so?
5: Father, do you notice any change in the shape of my head?
4: Why, no, Paul. And I'd certainly notice a change if there were one.
5: Yes, of course. It must be just my imagination.
3: On October 8th, he wrote, "This morning when I entered the laboratory, I found Paul fast asleep at his desk. I woke him."
4: Paul, wake up. Huh? You should have gone to bed when I... Paul. No, it can't be.
5: What is it, Father? What's wrong?
4: Your face.
5: My face. Quick, hand me that mirror.
4: Here.
5: No. I was right. Look at me, Father. My face has become broad. The features flattened. The cheekbones prominent. And notice how thick the hair on my body has become. I've reverted to the Neanderthal man.
4: The Neanderthal man? But, Paul, he existed 50,000 years ago.
5: Yes, I know. At the swift pace I'm going backwards, it may only be a week, a few days, before I revert to an ape completely.
4: Paul, what are we going to do?
5: There's only one way I can save myself. I must find a neutralizer that will stop the serum from changing me into an ape before it's too late.
3: In his entry for October 10th, he wrote, "Paul has been working 48 hours without rest, and so far has been unsuccessful in finding a neutralizer. This morning when I entered the laboratory, I could see that he is looking more and more like an ape every day."
4: Paul, you just can't go on this way. You've got to get some rest.
5: I can't rest. Every minute is precious. I lost 4 hours last night.
4: What? You lost 4 hours? I don't understand.
5: While I was working here last night, I glanced at the clock to find it was just 3 o'clock. Then, the next thing I remember was finding myself in the hall. And the clock was just striking 7.
7: What?
5: I can't remember those 4 hours. Where I was, what I was doing. Those 4 hours, I lost my ability to think as a man. My mind became that of an ape. During those 4 hours, I actually was an ape.
2: 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Meanwhile, for a breathing spell, a word from Dr. Weird.
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3: The entry for October 11th in Professor Drake's journal reads as follows. The changes in Paul's appearance continue. His body is now completely covered with a heavy growth of hair, and his skin is rapidly turning to a deep brown and becoming coarse and calloused. His arms have lengthened almost 5 inches, and he walks more and more in a stooped manner, with hands almost touching the floor. As yet, no change in voice has been noted. On October 12th, he wrote, last night, Paul suddenly dropped a test tube and snarled at me. In that moment, he was completely an ape. The entry for October 13th reads, last night, when I came into the laboratory, I found a window open and Paul gone. I immediately rushed out into the night to find him. A few blocks away on the university campus, I saw police gathered around the body of a girl who had just been murdered. Every bone in her body had been crushed. A few hours later, Paul returned to this house. He could recall nothing of what had happened, or where he'd been. To prevent another accident from occurring, today I had steel bars placed over Paul's bedroom window.
4: Oh, it's you, Julia.
6: Good evening, Mr. Drake. I want to see Paul.
4: No, I'm sorry, Julia, but Paul can't be disturbed. He's asleep in his room.
6: You've been putting me off for days, but this time I am going to see him.
4: Hey, Julia, come back. You can't see him now.
6: The light's switch. Oh, is it?
4: Julia, you should...
6: Wait. Huh? He isn't here. This room's empty.
4: He isn't here.
6: What were those bars put over Paul's windows?
4: It's all part of the experiment, Julia.
6: Well, this window over here... Though someone had bent the bars apart to escape. But no man could have bent bars as strong as these. That ape.
4: What ape, Julia?
6: The one that the police believe crushed that poor girl to death last night.
4: No, really, Julia. Do you think
6: you
4: for a moment
6: that... You were using an ape in the experiment. This room was his cage. And now he's escaped.
4: Julia, you're wrong, I assure you.
6: Paul's out looking for that ape, isn't he? And the ape's a killer.
4: Please, Julia.
6: I'm going to get the police.
8: At the latest by day after tomorrow. And now, a special message from police headquarters. 20 minutes ago, an unidentified girl was found crushed to death. It is believed she was killed by the ape that murdered Betty Ryan late last night. All residents are warned to get off the street.
5: Father, I heard what that announcer said. I killed that girl tonight, didn't I? And the one last night, too. I'm a murderer.
4: Paul, listen to me. The police are looking everywhere for you. We haven't a moment to lose. The neutralizer we were working on last night, it should be ready by now, shouldn't it?
5: Yes. And this time I'm certain it will work.
4: You must take an injection before it's too late and you revert for Abbott money.
7: Open up in there! The police!
5: Quick, Father! The neutralizer before it's too late!
4: I have to fill this hypodermic, Paul, before I can give you the injection.
7: All right, you men. Break the door down.
5: Hurry, Father, hurry!
4: I am.
5: It's too late!
7: Yes, there he goes, man, out the window.
4: Paul! Paul, come back!
7: Mike, flash a warning to every patrol car. Issue Tommy guns to all the men. The orders are, shoot to kill! All right, men, spread out. We've got the eighth corner now.
4: Please, Chief, you've got to listen to me. If you'll only let me inject this neutralizer into him, then there won't be any need for all this.
6: Oh, don't listen to him, Chief. That ape's a killer.
7: Yeah, we're going to put an end to that ape once and for all.
4: Oh, no, you can't. You don't understand. It isn't an ape. It's my son, Professor Drake.
7: Your son. I know an ape when I see one.
4: Yes, I know, but it's my son changed into an ape. This neutralizer will bring him back to normal.
7: You must be crazy. Okay, Mike, let him have it.
4: No, no, no, I won't let you. I'm coming, Paul. I'm coming.
7: Mike, come back. Come back, you hear? Order fire, Mike.
4: Here I am, Paul. Why, it's Father. I have the neutralizer. Paul, I have the injection. Here, give me your arm. Oh, no! No! No!
7: All right, Mike, drop the old man's body now. Let him have it.
4: Oh, my chest. Father, where am I? What's happened?

0: It was a great pity about poor Professor Drake, wasn't it? He was so young. What am I going to do with his journal? I thought I might carry on his experiments. But I would need someone to assist me as a sort of human guinea pig. Perhaps you would like to volunteer. Oh, you have to go. Too bad. Perhaps you'll drop in on me again soon. I'm always home. Just look for the house on the other side of the cemetery. The house of Dr. Weird.
1: Will you have a polo, dear Liza, dear Liza? Will you have a polo, dear Liza, polo?
2: How very kind of you, dear Henry. I most certainly will. I'll have three or four or maybe more.
1: But you take the old tube.
2: Because they happen to be my tube of polo, dear Henry. Have one. Mm.
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17: Now that summer weather is here, the call of the outdoors is hard to resist. Some of us shoot a round of golf right after breakfast. Some strike out for the woods and streams. Some read or just doze in the sun, while others get in a game of tennis or softball right after work. 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
18: The House on 56th Street with Sheila Bromley, Kay Winters, and the Warner Academy Players. 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
5: The story of the House on 56th Street has its beginning when Dolly Martin, beautiful Floridora girl of the gay 90s, meets the suave and sophisticated man about town, Lyndon Fisk, for the last time.
19: More champagne?
20: No.
19: Oh, you're serious. Has something happened? You're not upset about anything?
20: I want to talk to you, Lyndon.
19: And I'd say it's about time. 3 nights this week I missed seeing you. I'm even beginning to believe that patience is my virtue, and I never thought I had any virtues. Well, you better have some more champagne, Dolly, and then we'll drop in at Delmonico's. And...
20: Lyndon, listen to me. We're going to say goodbye.
19: Not for long, I hope.
20: Forever, this time.
19: I understand. It's Monty Van Tile, hmm? He's cutting in on me. Well, he has youth on his side, and youth must have its fling.
20: I'm in love with him.
19: If you'll take the advice of someone who's been around a lot, Dolly, you'll not let your feelings for Monty go too far. I've loved you a long time in my own way, but Monty, in a year, he'll be tired of you. Naturally, he'll amuse himself with you until the right girl comes along to marry. Then over you go.
20: We're going to be married next week.
19: Oh. But you'll never make a go of it, Dolly. I know the Van Tile family. They'll not let you get away with it.
20: Monty loves me. I know he does. And I'm not marrying his family.
19: I'll miss you.
20: And I'll always be grateful to you for these years.
19: I'm not going to give up. I wish you happiness, Dolly, but somehow I can't give up.
5: And so the story begins. We first see the house on 56th Street as Dolly, the radiantly happy Mrs. Monty Van Tile, sees it as they return from their honeymoon.
21: There it is, my precious, our house. How do you like it?
20: It's beautiful. Oh, it's the loveliest house I...
21: Well, come on. Let's go up the stairs and open the door.
20: Oh, yes.
21: Wait till you see the inside. All the time that we've been away, they've been building this for us to come back to. Oh, I think I have a key here someplace.
20: Oh, I'm excited. Monty, I hope I don't cry.
21: Oh, here it is. There. Oh, but wait. A good old custom says that a bride should be carried over the threshold of her new home.
20: Oh, dear Monty.
21: Here you go. And down you go. Welcome, Mrs. Van Tile, to your house on 56th Street.
20: Oh, I want to see everything all at once. Upstairs, downstairs. It's such a wonderful house, Monty. I'd like to sit right down on the floor and pat it.
21: If it pleases you, Dolly, that's all I can ask for.
20: I know. I know that I never want to leave this house. I want to live here always.
21: And so you shall. You belong here, Dolly. Somehow it fits you. This will always be your house, no matter what happens. It'll really belong to you.
5: Two years pass by. Dolly and her husband have been supremely happy, even though the Van Tile family has steadfastly refused to recognize the marriage. Then, one eventful morning...
21: Mother! Well, this is really a surprise.
22: Hello, Monty. I simply had to come. Tell me, how are they?
21: Well, this is the first time you've been in our house. Is this a peace offering or just curiosity?
22: Monty, that's all forgotten now. I want to see Dolly and the child.
21: All right, Mother. I know Dolly will be happy that you're here. She's looked forward to this day for a long time.
20: Oh, she's beautiful.
0: We think so, don't we, dear?
21: You bet. Of course, it's a little early to know if she's going to look like me.
20: Monty. As a matter of fact, I can see quite plainly she's a living image of her grandmother.
5: And so happiness came to the house on 56th Street. 4 more years went by. Dolly took her place in the social life of the Van Tile family and their friends. The child Eleanor grew into a fine youngster. Then one morning there came to Dolly an awakened echo from the past.
21: Here's the note for you, madame.
20: Thank you, Clark.
21: It came by messenger. The young man is waiting for an answer.
20: Oh, well, just a moment. I'll read it.
21: And Mrs. Van Tile is waiting, too. She asks that you come down because tea at the Ralstons is at 5.
20: Tell her I'll be right there. Oh, Clark, will you tell the boy...
1: Oh, darling, I do hate to rush you, but... Is something wrong?
20: No. No, Mother, but I can't go to the Ralstons. Do you mind?
1: Well, they're expecting you.
20: But something's come up.
21: Madame, what message did you say there was to the boy?
20: Well, never mind. I'll go tell him myself. Goodbye, Mother.
21: It was good of you to come, Dolly. I knew you wouldn't fail me.
20: But your note said that you were desperately ill.
21: I am.
20: Well, surely the doctor didn't tell you to get well on champagne.
21: Oh, this. Will you have some?
20: No, thanks. This wasn't fair of you, Lyndon. I came because your note was alarming. I shouldn't be here. I hate hiding things.
21: After 4 years, Dolly, you don't give me much encouragement.
20: I shan't see you again.
21: Please. It means so much. I'm old and tired. Terribly tired. I've little enough to look forward to. Some mornings when I wake up and realize there's another day ahead of me, I think I can't go through with it.
20: You mustn't talk that way.
21: Why?
20: Well, because you have all the money you'll ever want. You can go places and see things.
21: I didn't lie in the note I sent you, Dolly. The doctor has given me 6 months, maybe less.
20: Oh, I'm sorry.
21: It's all right. Now it's all right. I've seen you again.
20: But the champagne. Oh, you should take care of yourself.
21: Oh, it's the first I've had in a long time. It reminds me of the last night we were together. Are you happy, Dolly?
20: Completely happy.
21: I passed your house on 56th Street. I've stood and looked at it more times than you'll ever know. And I wondered if you were happy.
20: Lyndon, if you'd take care of yourself, perhaps...
21: When they pass sentence on a man, they give him anything he wants. The doctor passed sentence on me this morning. Oh, what a fool I was to give you up. I could have asked you to marry me. That was my mistake. I know that now. You're the one person on earth I've loved, Dolly. Loved desperately, passionately.
20: Oh, you're being unfair. I'm going, and I shan't come back again.
21: So you're passing judgment on me, too. There is a way. I've been thinking about planning it. In this drawer, there is something even more final than your goodbye.
20: Lyndon, what are you going to do? Put down that gun.
21: This gun will do something that you won't. End my loneliness.
20: Stop, you mustn't.
21: No, go away.
20: Lyndon, I won't let you.
21: Stand away from me. You can't stop me.
20: Lyndon!

0: The attorney for the prosecution, please continue his questions to the defendant.
1: Mrs. Van Tile, is it not true that you deliberately and at your own will went to the apartment of the deceased Lyndon Fitz?
2: Well, yes, but only because I received a message that he was...
1: But you have failed to produce that message in court.
2: Yes, because I tore it up and threw it away.
1: You threw it away because you thought your husband would be angry, isn't that right?
2: Well, I thought he might not understand.
1: Would you expect a husband to understand his wife's actions when she goes to visit her former lover alone in his apartment?
2: But that isn't true.
1: You did go to his apartment.
2: Yes, but he...
1: And he was your lover. Answer, Mrs. Dolly Van Tile. Was Lyndon Fisk your lover?
2: Yes, but... Oh, that was years ago. Years ago.
1: Now tell the court this. Didn't you shoot Lyndon Fisk because you were afraid he might tell your husband that you'd come to see him again?
2: No, no, no, that isn't true.
1: Then why did you shoot him?
2: But I didn't. I tell you, I didn't shoot him. He took the gun out of the drawer. I struggled with him. I tried to stop him, but he pulled the trigger. He pulled the trigger.
1: As an answer to that statement, I'm sure that we need only remind the court that when the sole witness in this case, the butler of the deceased man, came into the room, Mrs. Van Tile was standing over the body of Lyndon Fisk with a gun in her hand.
3: Extra, society woman convicted in big murder trial.
4: Extra, Dolly Van Tile found guilty.
3: Extra, convicted woman given 20 years in Auburn prison.
5: Van Tile, there's someone to see you.
2: No. No, I don't want to talk to anyone.
5: It's your husband.
2: Oh.
5: He's through there in the next room. He's arranged to see you alone. You'd better talk with him. He'll be leaving for Auburn early in the morning.
2: I will talk with him. Thank you.
5: Right through there.
6: Hello, Monty.
7: Darling, I tried to see you before, but they wouldn't let me.
6: I know. They're taking me to Auburn tomorrow.
7: Sit down here. Do you feel all right, dear?
6: Yes. I'm through crying. There's only an empty feeling left. How is Eleanor?
7: Fine, just fine. She didn't know anything about the trial. She's with Mother.
6: Oh, take care of her, Monty. Please take care of her.
7: You won't have to worry about that.
6: Oh, why did this have to happen to us? We were so happy, Monty. There can't be any reason for such a horrible thing to come and take away our happiness. Oh, there's so much I want to tell you. Oh, there's so little time.
7: I talked to the lawyers this morning. They're doing all they can. Maybe even now.
6: No, it's no use. It's sweet of you to give me that hope, dear. But I know.
7: I'll wait for you, darling.
6: No, you mustn't do that. Forget me. It's best for Eleanor. And 20 years, Monty. That's too long to wait. Monty, it can't change things, but it would help if you believed I told the truth when I was in the courtroom.
7: I do. I never believed anything else for an instant.
6: I'm glad of that. You see, I couldn't live through those years ahead thinking that you believed like the others.
7: Oh, I love you so. I always will.
6: Shh, darling. Darling. Now, tell me about the baby. I have to know that. You have to take care of her, Marty. She's so very little.
7: Mother wants to take her and bring her up. Send her to school in Europe so that...
6: So some stupid fool won't tell her about me. And that's better. But when she does find out... And someday she will.
7: Well, Mother said that we should...
6: You don't have to say it, Marty. I understand. If she grows up into a fine young woman, and I know she will, you tell her, Monty, that her mother... Well, that she doesn't live anymore.
7: We're closing up the house on 56th Street. I could never bear to walk into that house again.
5: Sorry, but your time's up.
7: Oh, darling. Dolly!
6: I'm going now, Monty. Oh, no. No, don't say goodbye. You just sit there and look out of the window while I go.

0: And the curtain falls on the first act of the Warner Academy presentation, The House on 56th Street. The curtain rises on the second act of The House on 56th Street.
1: Slowly the years roll by. Slowly for the convicted girl who lives in a world of four blank walls and iron bars. But the world outside spins at a dizzy pace. The United States enters the World War. The armistice is signed. The 18th Amendment adopted. And still the convicted girl sits quietly in her own locked-in world until one day...
2: Did you want to see me, Warden?
3: Yes, yes. Come in, Dolly. Come in and sit down. This is Mr. Baxter. Dolly, you're going to be released next week. The parole board has recommended it, and that's final.
2: Oh, Warden, you're not just saying that. You wouldn't do that to me, would you?
3: Of course not. You're going to be free, Dolly. One more week and you'll be into the world again.
2: With no strings? You mean I can just walk out of here? Like that?
3: Just like that.
2: Say, I think I will sit down. I feel awfully weak all of a sudden.
3: Mr. Baxter here is an attorney.
1: I represent the Van Tile interests.
2: Oh.
1: And we were notified that you were to be free a few days ago. I came to perform a mission that has been entrusted to me since the death of Mrs. Van Tile.
2: Can I ask about Monty and the baby?
1: Well, she isn't a baby any longer, but a young lady and very happily married to a fine young man named Burgess. But we both understand, Mrs. Van Tile, that you're to make no attempt to communicate with your daughter.
2: No, of course not. And Monty?
1: I thought you'd been notified. He was killed in action during the war.
2: I'm sure he was a fine soldier.
1: And now I have the pleasure of informing you that a check for $5,000 is to be given to you the day you leave here. Your husband made the arrangements. He took a policy out in your name when he went to war.
2: Thank you. Thank you, Marty.
1: Freedom. And another year passes. Dolly Van Tile has assumed the name of Mrs. Stone to avoid publicity. And because the temptation to see her daughter was so great, she has deliberately kept out of New York, traveled for a whole year. But now she returns, her money nearly all gone, and on the very first day of her return, she is drawn, as if by some unseen magnet, to the old house on 56th Street. She, who once lived there, stands in front of the house in the early afternoon, a flood of memories rushing about her.
4: Looking for someone?
2: What? Oh, no.
4: And you got any business here?
2: No.
4: Well, we don't open till around 5.
2: You don't know? I don't believe I understand.
4: Say, what is this? Who are you? What are you doing standing here on the steps?
2: Nothing. Just looking. I once knew the people who lived in this house. I was wondering who lived here now.
4: That's a laugh. I thought everybody in New York was wise to this layout. Yeah, you look okay. Come in and I'll show you around. Say, if you got a few bucks, we could have a little game before the crowd gets here.
1: Once again, the door to the house on 56th Street swung open for Dolly, but only her memories were the same. New York and the pleasure-mad post-war era of speakeasies had found in the old house a perfect setting for a fashionable gambling salon. Blaine, the man she met on the steps, took a quick interest in Dolly, and after showing her through the house, took her to the private office of Bonelli, the boss.
4: Bonelli, I want you to meet Mrs. Stone.
5: How do you do? Your first time here?
2: Yes.
5: Well, it's a little early yet, but if you'd like to play, why...
4: Wait a minute, Bonelli. Mrs. Stone didn't come here to gamble. I found her on the steps. She used to know the folks who lived in this house.
5: Oh. Well, we're not accustomed to purely social calls.
4: Wait, you don't get it, boss. Mrs. Stone is busted, broke. I asked her if she wanted to play, and she said she didn't have any money.
5: Sounds like a trick to me. Who sent you here?
2: No one.
4: She'd make a great front for the layout. I thought we might give her a job.
5: You want to work in this house?
2: Yes, I do.
4: Take a look at her, Bonelli. You can see for yourself. She looks like she belongs here.
5: All right. Stick around. We'll see.
1: And the wheel of fate decreed that Dolly should once again be the hostess in the house on 56th Street. Night after night, the crowds came to laugh, to drink, and gamble until dawn. Mrs. Stone did her job well. Bonelli watched her. And then one night, the wheel of fate took another dizzy turn.
5: Mrs. Stone, I called you in here to tell you that I'm going to give you another raise. Just to show you that I appreciate the job you've been doing for.
2: Thanks.
5: There's something strange about you. I can't make it out. You work here all night, then you hang around the house most of the day. Don't go anyplace. You must like it here.
2: I do.
5: Yeah. Big crowd tonight?
2: Yes. I haven't been downstairs yet, but Lane sent word up that there's a big society crowd in the front room.
5: Come in.
4: Oh, Benelli, I think you better know about this. The dame downstairs is losing plenty. She's out of dough already, and we've taken 15 grand of her IOUs.
5: Who is she?
4: Well, her name's Burgess. She's married, but her husband's not with her. She's with a crowd. Eleanor Burgess, that's her name.
2: What?
4: I said Eleanor Burgess, that's her name.
5: What's the matter, Mrs. Stowe? Anything wrong?
2: No.
4: Well, what'll I do, boss?
5: See if you can get a line on her husband. If he's got plenty of dough, keep on taking the IOUs. He'll settle. Don't worry.
4: Okay.
2: Oh, just a moment, Blaine. I'll go down with you.

0: so it was that Dolly saw her daughter once again. She stood by the table while Eleanor played, desperately trying to regain her losses. Time and time again, she started to speak to the girl. She wanted to tell her to stop, that she couldn't win. But she held back, afraid that she would betray her own emotions. Later, when the others had gone, Eleanor Burgess sat with Blaine and Dolly in Benelli's office.
1: But I will pay you.
2: When? $25,000 is a lot of money.
1: Well, in a week or two. Oh, I've explained a dozen times. I don't dare tell my husband about losing the money. But if you'll just be patient.
3: Why don't you let her go home, Blaine? She can come back later and we can talk about it.
2: Nothing doing. Say, maybe I'd better call your husband up and tell him to come right over. He could write out a check.
1: Oh, no. You wouldn't do that. No, you couldn't.
3: Just a minute, Blaine. I'm going downstairs and find Benelli.
2: Yeah, he's busy. He's checking up.
3: Well, I'm going to get him anyway. Don't worry, dear. We'll manage this.
2: Look here, youngster, cut out the stalling. You had your fun, and you've got to pay for it. You had no business losing that money if you couldn't come across.
1: But I will. Only my husband mustn't know.
2: I think he'd better. I'm going to call him up. Knowing his wife is down here with a bunch of IOUs, he might call for a little action.
1: Please wait.
2: It would surprise you to know that I got his number right here, right in this drawer. I found out all about your husband while he was losing that money tonight. You see, we don't take chances. See? There it is. What are you looking at? Oh, the gun, huh? Well, we keep that in the drawer, too, just in case of a tie.
1: No, no, you mustn't do that. You wouldn't understand.
2: Hello. Hello, I want to speak to Mr. Burgess.
1: Stop. Please stop.
2: He doesn't know me. It's personal.
1: Do you hear me? Stop.
2: What are you doing with that gun?
1: If you talk to my husband, I'll shoot.
2: Give me that gun.
1: Go back or I'll shoot.
2: Give me that gun, you little
1: No,
2: fool.
1: No.
2: Give it to me. You hear, you little...
3: Oh, oh. Eleanor, darling, what's happened?
1: Well, he was calling my husband.
3: You've got to get out of here.
1: Is he dead?
3: I don't know.
1: I saw the gun in the drawer. He was phony. He grabbed my
3: Stop wrist. It.
1: But you don't know. It's what my mother did. She shot a man, killed him, and went to prison.
3: Don't worry, dear. Everything will be all right. Go back to your husband and stay out of places like this. I'm not going to let your life be ruined as your mother's was.
1: I didn't expect you to be my friend.
3: I hope someday you look back and know I was the best friend you ever had.

0: Well, he's dead.
1: Yes, I know.
0: Too bad. How did it happen?
1: We had an argument and I shot him.
0: You're lying. The girl did. I saw her running out when I came upstairs.
1: Oh, no, Bonelli, you're wrong. There wasn't any girl here. I did it.
0: I like a woman with nerve. And I liked you anyway from the very first day. I guess you knew that. Well, I don't hold any grief for Blaine. He was just a guy. A couple of the boys can take him for a ride, dump him off someplace, and the cops will say one of the gang buffed him off. Okay?
1: Thanks.
0: What happened to the IOUs? Did the girl that wasn't here take them with her?
1: I tore them up.
0: You're a strange woman. But I guess you're worth it. Anyway, you kind of fit this place. All I ask is that you stay here and work with me.
1: I will.
0: Well, I'll see you later. You drift around for a while I take care of him.
1: Thank you, Bonelli. I'll see you later. Monty, wherever you are, I hope you know. I remember what you said that day. This is your house, darling. You don't have to leave it, ever.

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1: One of the most charming and one of the busiest of Hollywood's leading ladies is Margaret Lindsay. Recently, she finished the role of a gal press agent in The Garden of the Moon, starring with Pat O'Brien. Now she is making three Broadway girls for the Brothers Warner, and despite this rush of activity, she very graciously accepted our invitation to join us at the Warner Academy Theater tonight. And here she is now, Margaret Lindsay.
2: No amount of work could have kept me away from this stage tonight. You know, The House on 56th Street is my favorite picture. And my first role in the Warner lot was that of Dolly's daughter. And Kay Winters, you were grand. I'm sure Kay Francis is listening tonight, and I know she'll be proud of you too, Sheila.
3: Thank you, Margaret. When are they releasing that picture about astrology that surveyed? What was it called?
2: When Were You Born? I imagine it should be in the theaters any day now.
4: Oh, that's the picture Manly P. Hall wrote, isn't it? I heard one of his lectures. Do you really believe in astrology, Margaret?
2: I haven't quite made up my mind about it yet. But think of this. Lily, an English astrologer, forecast the plague of London 6 years before it actually happened. And there was Raphael. He forecast the Long Beach earthquake, and he's an Englishman who's never been in America.
3: I've heard that Benjamin Franklin was an astrologer.
2: He was. But the most astonishing astrological forecast in American history was the James Hope prophecy by another Englishman. In 1732, he forecast the birth of a man across the sea who would lead both bond and free.
4: And George Washington was born that year.
2: Uh-huh. James Hope forecast the date of Washington's death, the Civil War, and Lincoln's assassination.
3: He did all this by the stars?
2: So they say.
4: Then there may be something to astrology. I can't wait to see when you were... When were you born?
2: Well, my stars tell me that I've got to go now. So good night, and thanks for having me here.
0: You can see Margaret Lindsay and When Were You Born at your local theater this week. Don't miss this amazing picture, which for the first time presents astrology in its true aspect as one of the oldest sciences known to man. Decide for yourself whether or not the stars can and do rule your life. See When Were You Born at your local theater this week.
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0: American novels. A New England family in the days of the Civil War, and one of the most dearly beloved stories ever written. The NBC University of the Air presents the first of a two-part radio edition of Louisa May Alcott's story, Little Women, another in the series of books that live. American novels.
6: Mr. March, their father, used proudly to call them his little women. How hard they tried to live up to that, especially that winter during the Civil War in 1863. Meg was 16 then, Joe was 15, Beth 13, and Amy the baby was 12. How wonderful the snow was that afternoon. It was just before Christmas, and the girls sat knitting before the cheerful fire in the comfortable, shabby old drawing room.
7: Christmas won't be Christmas without any presents.
8: It's so dreadful to be poor.
9: No, I don't think it's fair for some girls to have plenty of pretty things and other girls nothing at all.
10: We've got father and mother and each other.
7: We haven't got father, Beth. There's no telling when the war will be over and he won't be home till then.
10: Well, Joe, you know the reason mother proposed not having any presents this Christmas. It's because it's going to be a hard winter for everyone, and she thinks we oughtn't to spend money for pleasure.
7: But, Meg, I don't think the little we should spend would do any good. We've each got only a dollar, and I agree not to expect anything from Mother or you, but I do want to buy a book for myself.
10: I want to spend mine in new music.
9: I think you should, Beth, and I should get a nice box of drawing pencils. I really need them.
7: Mother didn't say anything about our own money. Let's each buy what we want and have a little fun. I'm sure we work hard enough to earn it.
10: I know I do, teaching those tiresome children nearly all day.
7: Oh, you don't have half such a hard time as I do, Meg. How would you like to be shut up for hours with a nervous, fussy old lady like Aunt March and her crazy parrot and poodle?
10: I know it's naughty to fret, but I do think washing dishes and keeping things tidy is the worst work in the world.
9: I don't believe any of you suffer as I do.
10: Oh.
9: For you don't have to go to school with impertinent girls who laugh at your dresses and label your father if he isn't rich.
7: Libel, not label, silly. Papa's no pickle bottle.
9: You needn't be satirical about it.
7: Oh, Amy.
9: It's proper to use good words and improve your vocabulary.
10: Now, don't peck at one another, girls. Amy, your airs are funny now, but you'll grow up to be an affected little goose if you don't take care.
9: Oh, it's 6 o'clock and time for Mommy to come home.
10: I'll get her slippers out to be warm.
7: Yes, Beth, dear. Bring them here and I'll hold them before the fire while Meg lights the lamps and Amy straightens the room.
10: Oh, mm-hmm. Yes, we want it to look cheerful and pretty when Mommy comes.
9: Here are the slippers, Joe.
7: Oh, they're quite worn out.
10: Yes.
7: Mommy simply must have a new pair.
10: I thought I'd get her some with my dollar.
9: Oh, no, let me.
7: Oh, I'm the oldest. I'm the man of the family now Papa's away, and I shall provide the slippers.
10: I tell you what we'll do. Let's each get her something for Christmas and not get anything for ourselves.
7: Oh, that's like you, Beth.
10: Oh, yes.
7: Wonderful. What shall we get?
10: Well, I shall give her a nice pair of gloves.
7: A pair of slippers, best to be had.
10: Some handkerchiefs, all hemmed by hand.
7: Oh, nice.
9: I'll get her a bottle of cologne.
10: Oh, let Mommy think that we're getting things for ourselves. And then surprise her.
7: Oh, yes. And Meg, there's not much time. We've got lots of practicing still to do on the Christmas play I wrote.
10: Joe, I don't see how you write and act such splendid things. You're a regular Shakespeare.
7: Not quite. I do think The Witch's Curse, an operatic tragedy, is rather a nice thing, but oh, I'd like to try Macbeth. If only I had a trapdoor for Banquo. I always wanted to do the killing part. Is this a dagger that I see before me?
10: No, it's a toasting fork with Mother's slipper.
11: I'm glad to find you so merry,
10: Mommy.
11: My girl.
10: Here, let me take your wet cloak and bonnet, Mother.
12: Thank you, Meg.
10: Sit here, Mommy.
12: Oh, it's good to be home with my darlings. And I've got a treat for you.
10: Oh.
7: A letter. It's a letter from Father.
12: Yes, a nice long letter.
10: Oh, read it.
12: All right, girls, now be quiet if you want to hear. My own dearest. How much I miss you and the four girls. In my mind's eye, I can see all of you, just as you are. You in the big chair by the fire, and the girls clustered around you. Give them all my dear love and a kiss. I think of them by day and pray for them by night. I know that they too will win the battle each of us must fight with himself and conquer themselves so beautifully. But when I come back to them, I may be fonder and prouder than ever of my little women.
6: Many a girlish vow was made to live up to the hopes of their absent father, for each girl knew well the little faults with which she had to struggle and sincerely tried to do better. And then came Christmas morning, and what a wonderful Christmas it was. When the girls arose, they found that Mommy had stolen out early to visit a poor family, and they found it hard to wait till she got back to give her her presents. and the Christmas breakfast they prepared. Buckwheats and piping hot muffins and a smell of coffee wafted right from heaven. They were famished when Mommy came in.
13: Merry Christmas,
14: little daughters. And what a beautiful breakfast.
15: Isn't it wonderful?
14: Before we sit down, let me say one word. Not far away from here lies a poor woman with a little newborn baby. Six children are huddled into one bed to keep from freezing. But they have no fire. There's nothing to eat over there. And they're suffering. My girls, will you give them your breakfast as a Christmas present?
16: Oh, yes, Marley.
14: I thought you'd do it. You shall all go and help me. And when we come back, we'll have bread and milk for breakfast and make it up at dinner time.

0: And the curtain falls on the story of The House on 56th Street. We are certain that you enjoyed the many fine performances and that you'll further enjoy meeting Sheila Bromley and Kay Winters in person in a few moments. Also, Miss Margaret Lindsay is coming on the stage to say a few words to the stars of tonight's show.
1: While we're waiting for Margaret Lindsay, we want to point out that summer is in the air, the time when every man turns to his favorite sport. Maybe it's horseback riding or...

0: I think there were not in all the city four merrier people than the hungry little girls who gave away their breakfast and contented themselves with bread and milk on Christmas morning. Then followed the giving of the little gifts to Mommy. And the rest of the day was spent in preparations for the evening's festivity, which was to consist of the presentation of Joe's Christmas play for the entertainment of some dozen girls of the neighborhood. And all went well with the play, and it was much enjoyed, if a little rough in spots. But the climax of the evening came when they were all summoned downstairs to supper. And what a supper!
1: Look at the table! Christmas cake! French butter! Flowers! Where did it all come from?
2: Old Mr. Lawrence from next door sent it.
3: The Lawrence boy's grandfather? Mm-hmm.
4: What in the world put such a thing into his head? We don't know him.
2: One of his servants found out about your breakfast party and told him, and it pleased him.
4: Wow.
2: He knew my father years ago, and this afternoon he sent me a polite note saying he hoped I would allow him to send my children a few trifles in honor of the day.
4: Oh, nice.
2: I couldn't refuse, and so you have a little feast at night to make up for the bread and milk breakfast.
4: Oh, that boy put it into his head. I know he did. He's a capital fellow. I wish we could get acquainted.
3: Well, I've heard that old Mr. Lawrence is very proud with all his money and fine house and doesn't like to mix with his neighbors.
4: He keeps that grandson shut up when he isn't riding or walking with his tutor and makes him study very, very hard.
3: Well, I don't propose to be the first to make advances to him.
4: Well, I mean to know him someday. He needs fun. I'm sure he does.
0: The idea amused Joe, and she planned many ways of making friends with him. But he'd not been seen lately, and Joe began to think he'd gone away. When one snowy day, she spied a brown face at an upper window, looking wistfully down into their garden. And Joe resolved to try what could be done. She saw Mr. Lawrence drive off, and then sallied out to dig her way down to the hedge, where she paused and took a survey.
3: There he is at the upper window, poor boy. All alone and sick this dismal day. It's a shame. I'll toss up a snowball and make him look out, and I'll say a kind word to him. Oh, that roused him.
5: How do you do? Are you sick?
6: Better, thank you. I've had a bad cold and been shut up a week.
4: I'm sorry. What do you amuse yourself with?
6: Nothing. It's as dull as tombs up here.
4: Don't you read?
6: Not much. They won't let me.
4: Can't somebody read to you?
6: Oh, Grandpa does sometimes, but my books don't interest him, and I hate to ask my tutor Brooke all the time.
4: We'll have someone come and see you then.
6: Isn't anyone I'd like to see? Boys make such a row, and I get silly a little.
4: Well, isn't there some nice girl who'd read and amuse you?
6: Don't know any.
4: You know us.
6: So I do. Will you come, please?
4: I'll come if Mother will let me. I'll go ask her. Shut that window like a good boy and wait till I come. Well, here I am, bag and baggage. Mother sent her love, and she was glad if I could do anything for you. Oh, what a cozy room this is.
7: Thank you. Oh, here, take the big chair and let me do something to amuse my company.
4: Oh, no, I came to amuse you. Shall I read aloud? Some of those books look very interesting.
7: Thank you, but I've read all those, and if you don't mind, I'd rather talk.
4: Oh, not a bit. I'll talk all day if you'll only set me going. Beth says I never know when to stop.
7: Is Beth the rosy one who stays at home a good deal?
4: Yes, that's Beth. She's my girl, and a regular good one she is, too.
7: The pretty one is Meg, and the curly-haired one is Amy, I believe.
4: How did you find that out?
7: Well, you see, I often hear you calling to one another. And when I'm alone up here, I can't help looking over at your house. You always seem to be having such good times.
4: Oh, I just wish instead of watching, you'd come over to see us. Wouldn't your grandpa let you?
7: I think he would if your mother asked him. He's very kind, though he doesn't look so. Only he's afraid I might be a bother to strangers.
4: We aren't strangers. We're neighbors, and you needn't think you'd be a bother. We want to know you.
0: And so the time passed pleasantly while Joe told stories of the good times at the March household and of her experiences with Aunt March, the poodle, and the parrot. Finally, the talk turned to books, and finding that they shared a real love for them, Lolly took Joe down to his grandfather's library. Just at this point, the doctor arrived, and Lolly excused himself to have an examination. and Jo was left alone to amuse herself in the beautiful old room. She was standing in front of a fine portrait of the old gentleman when the door behind her opened again, and thinking it, Laurie returned.
4: I'm sure now that I shouldn't be afraid of your grandfather. He's got kind eyes, though his mouth is grim, and he looks as if he had a tremendous will of his own. He isn't as handsome as my grandfather, but I like him.
8: Thank you, ma'am.
4: Oh.
8: So you're not afraid of me, eh?
4: Not much, sir.
8: And you don't think me as handsome as your grandfather?
4: Not quite, sir.
8: And I've got a tremendous will, have I?
4: I only said I thought so.
8: But you like me, in spite of it?
4: Yes, I do, sir.
8: Yeah, you've got your grandfather's spirit. He was a fine man, my dear. And I was proud to be his friend.
4: Thank you, sir.
8: What have you been doing to this boy of mine,
4: eh? Oh, only trying to be neighborly, sir. I'd seen him at his window looking very lonely and sad, and I thought that what he needs is the companionship of young people, and I decided to see what I could do.
8: You think he needs cheering up a bit, do you?
4: Yes, sir. We're only girls, but we should be glad to help if we could.
8: Yeah, but now it's tea time. Come along, and go on being neighborly.
4: If you'd like to have me, sir.
8: I shouldn't ask you if I didn't. My arm, young lady.
0: Tea was a very happy experience. And watching the young people chatting away like old friends, the old gentleman decided that Joe was right. The boy had been lonely, and that he'd see what these girls could do for Laurie. So when Joe left after tea, he extended to them all a hearty invitation to visit the Lawrence household as often as they liked, an invitation the girls were not slow to accept. The results were pleasant.
7: Let's rehearse your play tonight, Joe.
9: Oh, Mommy, they've got the most beautiful pictures I can copy, and tonight we're going on a sleigh ride. Mr. Lawrence is so kind to let me practice on his wonderful piano. I'm going to make him a pair of worsted slippers with pansies on the toes. Mommy, we're going on a skating party with Laurie.
10: Oh, Beth, look what came for you while you were out.
9: A lovely little cabinet piano.
10: Isn't it beautiful?
9: Oh, whatever.
10: It's from old Mr. Lawrence. Oh. And here's a note for you.
9: Quick, Beth, read it aloud.
10: Oh, dear.
9: Joe, you read it for me. I never could.
10: Oh, all right. Well, let me have it.
9: Joe, hurry.
10: Can't get... Oh. There. Now I've got it. It says, Miss March, dear madam, I have had many pairs of slippers in my life, but I never had any that suited me as well as yours. Pansies are my favorite flower, and these will always remind me of the gentle giver. I like to pay my debts, so I know you will allow the old gentleman to send you something which once belonged to the little granddaughter he lost.
9: Oh.
10: With hearty thanks and best wishes, I remain your grateful friend, humble servant, Jane Lawrence. Oh, there, Beth, that's an honor to be proud of.
9: Oh, yes. And isn't the piano beautiful?
10: Lovely. Laurie told me how fond Mr. Lawrence used to be of the grandchild who died. Just think, Beth, he's given you her piano. That comes of having big blue eyes and loving music.
0: And so the winter passed and spring came, and there were picnics and wonderful outings for Laurie and the girls. And it gradually came to be noticed that John Brooke, Laurie's tutor, was showing a rather marked preference for Meg, and that she shyly returned his interest. Joe, jealous for the family solidarity, pooh-poohed the whole idea. But for the most part, she was too busily absorbed in her writing to notice much. For several days, Jo had been very busy in the garret where she loved to write. And now, she has taken two manuscripts and gone into the town where she was observed by Laurie, who happened to be watching from across the street, to enter a rather dingy building bearing, among others, the sign of a dentist, remain for about 10 minutes, and then come running downstairs with a very red face. Laurie was waiting for her.
7: Hello, Jo.
4: Teddy Lawrence, what are you doing here?
7: I just happened along. Did you have a bad time?
3: Not very.
7: You got through quickly.
3: Yes, thank goodness.
7: How many did you have out?
3: There are two which I want to have come out, but I must wait a week.
7: What are you laughing at, Joe?
3: It's a secret.
7: Oh, I've got some news you'd like to hear.
3: Oh, really?
7: I'll tell it to you if you'll tell me your secret.
3: Well, all right, but you'll not say anything about it at home, will you?
7: No, not a word.
3: Well, I've left two stories with a newspaper man, and he's going to give me his answer next week.
7: Well, hurrah for Miss March, the celebrated American author.
3: Hush, it won't come to anything, but I couldn't rest till I tried.
7: It won't fail. Why, Joe, your stories are works of Shakespeare compared to half the rubbish
3: Laurie.
7: That's published every day.
3: Oh,
7: won't it be fun to see him in print?
3: Oh, yes, Laurie, that would be wonderful. Now, where's your secret?
7: Remember the pair of gloves that Meg left at our house and only one could be found?
3: Yes.
7: I know where the other glove is.
3: Is that all?
7: Wait till you hear where it is, though.
3: Tell them.
7: John Brooke has it.
3: John, how do you know?
7: Saw it.
3: Where?
7: In his pocket.
3: All this time?
7: Yes. Isn't that romantic?
3: No. It's horrid.
7: Don't you like it?
3: Well, of course I don't. It's ridiculous. It won't be allowed.
7: I thought you'd be pleased.
3: At the idea of anybody coming to take Meg away? No, thank you.
7: You'll feel better about it when somebody comes to take you away.
3: I'd like to see anybody try it.
7: So should I.
3: I don't think secrets agree with me. I feel all rumpled up in my mind since you told me that.
0: A good race through the clear fall air helped to smooth out Joe's mind. But for the next week or two, she behaved so queerly that her sisters were quite bewildered. She rushed to the door when the postman rang, was rude to Mr. Brooke whenever they met, and would sit looking at Meg with a woe-begone face. On the second Saturday, Meg sat sewing at the window.
9: Well, my goodness, there's Laurie chasing Joe all over the garden. What shall we do with that girl? She never will behave like a young lady.
4: I hope she won't. She's so funny and dear as she is.
9: It's very trying, but we never can make her comme il faut.
4: Comme il...
9: Oh, Amy, darling, it's comme il faut.
4: Isn't that what I said?
9: Oh, my goodness sake, you two. Can't you ever come in quietly?
7: There's a story in the paper that Joe wants to read to.
3: Oh, it doesn't amount to much, I guess. I just thought you might be interested.
4: What's the title?
3: The Rival Painter.
4: Oh, that sounds well.
3: Wouldn't read it.
4: Yes,
3: all right. The Rival Painter. Many years ago. And to this day, in Burlingham Castle, the old cobwebbed halls echo the dismal tale of the rival painters who died by the poisoned hand.
9: Oh, that was a good story, Joe. So nice and sad.
4: Mm, yes. I particularly like the lovering part. Viola and Angelo are two of our favorite names. Isn't that queer?
9: Joe,
4: who wrote that story?
3: Your sister.
4: You!
9: Oh, Joe, it's wonderful!
7: Can't you see, Grand? Look, there's her name.
3: Where?
7: The Rival Painters by Miss Josephine March.
3: Girls, I'll tell you everything. First, I didn't get paid for the story at all, but the man told me that he will take all I can send him, and I will get paid for them after this, and I'm so happy. In time, I may be able to support myself and help you girls.
9: Oh, that must be Mother. She's home early.
4: Won't she be happy about Joe's story?
9: Oh, yes.
2: Girls, I'm afraid I've got bad news for us all.
3: Mommy?
2: It's in this telegram, Joe.
3: Yes, Mother.
2: Let me sit down a moment.
9: What is it, Mother?
3: Mrs. March, your husband is very ill. Come at once. S. Hale National Hospital, Washington.
9: Oh, no.
2: I shall go at once, of course, but it may be too late.
3: Oh, of course not.
2: Oh, let me think. Where's Laurie?
7: Here, ma'am. Let me do something to help.
2: Laurie, send a telegram saying I'll come at once. The next train goes early in the morning. I'll take that.
7: What else? The horses are ready. I can go anywhere, do anything.
2: Well, I want you to take a note to Aunt March. I must ask her for some money. Joe, you must run out to get a list of things I may need for the nursing.
3: Beth,
2: go and ask Mr. Lawrence for a couple of bottles of old wine.
9: All right.
2: Amy, go get down the little black trunk. And Meg, come and help me find my things. Well, I'm half bewildered.
9: Of course.
0: Old Mr. Lawrence rushed right over, offering everything from the wine and a dressing gown for Father to himself as escort. He was too old to make the trip, But Ma Mee almost sobbed with relief when Laurie's tutor, Mr. Brooke, offered to go instead. Finally, everything was packed and ready, and the girls were left alone. The days stretched into weeks, and at last the news from Washington was good. Their father was improving, but Mother and Mr. Brooke remained with him. Things hummed again, and the hearts of the girls were glad. But one day, Beth was missed. They found her lying on her mother's bed.
2: Well, Beth, what are you doing in Mommy's room?
9: I thought I'd lie down a little. My head aches, and I feel tired.
3: Well, let me feel your head. It looks hot. Beth, it's burning.
9: Oh, Joe, I've been tending the little baby we went to see Christmas Day. She's been sick, and today she died while I was there.
2: What did she die of?
9: Scarlet fever.
2: Oh, Beth, tell me, dear, do you have a sore throat and a headache and a kind of a funny feeling in your bones?
9: Yes. Oh, no. But don't be frightened, Meg. I shan't have it badly.
2: Oh, Joe, what should we do?
3: We can't send for Marmy. She can't leave Papa.
2: No. I'll go for the doctor.
3: I'll take Amy to Aunt March so she doesn't catch it.
9: Joe. Why, Joe, don't go away.
3: I'll be right back, dear. And I won't leave your side for a minute, Beth. I'll take care of you till you're all well.
0: And Joe didn't leave her. Day and night in the dungeon of the sick room, she watched beside her pale, piteous little sister. It was a terrible ordeal. But with the doctor's consent, the girls didn't tell their mother. But one bleak December day...
8: Joe, I think you'd better send for your mother.
9: But Papa's had a relapse. How can she leave him?
8: I'm sorry, but if anything happened, you'd want...
9: Oh, no. I can't give up my Bessie. I can't.
8: You've been brave so far.
9: Because I'd hoped. And now there's nobody here to help us bear it.
7: I'm here.
9: Oh, Laurie. Oh, forgive me. I was so upset I didn't see you.
7: Hold on to me, Joe, dear.
9: Oh, what a comfort you are. Oh, dear. I don't feel so forlorn anymore. I'll go send the telegram for Mother.
7: Joe, wait.
9: I can't, Laurie.
7: I telegraphed your mother yesterday. She'll be here tonight.
9: Oh, Laurie. You're an angel. How can I ever thank you?
7: The way you just did. A kiss is the best reward.
9: Oh, I didn't mean to do that. Oh, that was dreadful of me. You were such a dear to go and do it. I couldn't help flying at you.
7: Fly at me again. I rather like it.
0: That night, there was a bad storm, and Mommy's return was delayed hour after hour. And during the night, a crisis came in Beth's illness. The girls watched fearfully as little Beth struggled with the fever. Then suddenly she sighed and relaxed and lay still. Their hearts sank as the doctor stooped over the quiet, pale form.
8: Good. The fever has turned. She's sleeping naturally.
9: Then she'll live.
2: She'll be all right?
8: Yes. Yes, I think the little girl will pull through this time.
9: Oh, thank God.
3: Heaven.
8: Now keep the house very quiet. Let her sleep, and when she wakes, give her a spoonful of it.
2: Poor girl.
9: Marmy.
2: Oh, Marmy, you're home.
0: The day Joe carried Beth down to the parlor sofa, their happiness was almost unbearable. And just at that moment, their father stood at the door, and Beth ran straight into his arms. They were together at last. Joe's heart sang with the psalmist, "My cup runneth over." But she forgot the part about, "In the presence of mine enemies." But she shouldn't have. She knew John Brooke was still very much in the picture. And a day or two later, she overheard the following conversation.
9: I'll answer.
11: Good afternoon, Miss Margaret.
9: Oh, Mr. Brooke, what is it by?
11: I came to get my umbrella.
9: Oh.
11: To see how your father finds himself today.
9: Oh, it's very well. He's in the rack. I'll get him and tell it you're here. Oh, you wait. Wait right here.
12: Innocent enough. A man comes for his umbrella, and a girl blushes and stammers. But Joe knew the reason for Meg's confusion, and her heart sank with foreboding.

0: Little Women by Louisa May Alcott is one of America's novels brought to you each week by the NBC University of the Air. 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That's Post Office Box 30, Station J, New York 27. We'd like to remind you also that daylight savings time ends in certain areas on Sunday, September 28th. It's possible that this program will be heard at a different time in most communities next week. 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The music was composed by Emil Soderstrom, and the orchestra was directed by Bernard Berkowitz. The entire production was under the direction of Homer Heck. Joe is played by Geraldine Kay, Meg by Martha McCain, Beth by Doris Grundy, and Amy by Mary Ann O'Neill. Marmee is played by Fern Persons, Laurie by Charles Flynn, Mr. Lawrence by Stanley Gordon, and Mr. Brooks by Larry Alexander. The narrator is Jonathan Hull. This is Don Elder. 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

0: Plays, a series of hour-length dramas based on famous theatrical books begun by the late Burns Mantle, now edited by the distinguished drama critic of the New York Daily News, John Chapman.
1: Mr. Chapman.
2: Good evening. Almost 600 years ago, a man named Geoffrey Chaucer coined a phrase. He couldn't spell very well, apparently, so what he wrote must have sounded to him something like this. Mordre wall out, certain, it wall not file. We've been practicing up on spelling and pronunciation during the last few centuries, and have figured out that what Chaucer meant was, murder will out, certainly, it can't miss. And so it can't. It rarely misses in the theater. The season of 1940-41 was an excellent one for murder and for comedy in the best plays of the Broadway theater. Owen Davis had adapted a novel by Francis and Richard Lockridge, Mr. and Mrs. North, about an attractive young couple blundering their way into the detective business, and this play was a hit. Joseph Kesselring wrote another one about murder by the dozen, which he originally titled Bodies in Our Cellar. This turned out to be Arsenic and Old Lace, which had 1,444 performances. Only six other plays in the history of the Broadway stage have run longer. In the company on the first night of January 10, 1941, were Boris Karloff, Jean Adair, and other fine comedians. Now, in this best plays performance, we have Mr. Karloff and Donald Cook as two strangely different brothers. Mr. Cook currently is starring in the Broadway hit The Moon is Blue. Our company also includes Jean Adair and Edgar Staley from the original production, and Evelyn Varden as the nice little lady who likes to give all our guests elderberry wine. The performance is beginning. On a quiet street under the arching elms in the town of Brooklyn, New York, the old Brewster home stands in dignified and over-decorated glory. The gas mantles are still in the hall, although electricity was installed several years ago. It's tea time, and Miss Abby Brewster pours. The minister is visiting, and Miss Abby and her nephew Teddy are most attentive.
3: Won't you have another biscuit, Dr. Harper?
4: Oh, no, Miss Abby. I always eat too many of your biscuits just to taste the lovely jam.
3: But you haven't tried the quince. We always put a little apple in with it to take the tartness out. We'll send you over a jar. Teddy, more tea.
4: What? Blay. Blay. Miss Abby, I've been meaning to speak to you about your nephew, Mortimer, I mean.
3: Oh, yes, I understand he's taking Elaine to the theater again tonight. Teddy, your brother Mortimer will be here a little later.
4: Delighted.
3: We're so happy it's Elaine that Mortimer takes to the theater with him.
4: Miss Abby, I'll be frank with you. I do not entirely approve your nephew's unfortunate connection with the theater. A drama critic is constantly exposed to the theater, and I fear some of them do develop an interest in it.
3: Well, not Mortimer. You need have no fear of that. Why, Mortimer hates the theater.
4: Really?
3: Oh, yes, he writes awful things about the theater. But you can't blame him, poor boy. He was so happy writing about real estate, which he really knew something about. And then they just made him take this terrible night position.
4: My, my.
3: But, as he says, the theater can't last much longer anyway. And in the meantime, it's a living. Oh, now, who do you suppose that is? I'm coming, I'm coming.
5: Oh, hello, Miss Brewster.
3: How are you, Officer Brophy? Come in.
5: Thank you. Oh, afternoon, sir.
6: Sir, what news have you brought me?
5: Colonel, I have nothing to report.
6: Splendid. Thank you, sir. At ease.
5: We've come for the Christmas toys, Miss Brewster.
4: That's a splendid job you men do, fixing toys for the children.
5: Yeah, well, it gives us something to do when we sit around the station. You get tired playing cards, then you start cleaning your gun, and the first thing you know, you've shot yourself in the foot.
3: Teddy, dear, go upstairs and get that big box from your Aunt Martha's room.
6: Delighted.
3: That's right, dear. Up the stairs. How is Mrs. Brophy today?
5: Pneumonia.
3: Oh, I'm sorry to hear that.
5: Oh, she's much better now. A little weak still.
3: Well, I'm going to tell Sister Martha, and she'll bring you over some beef broth for her. And I'll be right back.
5: Oh, don't bother, Miss Abby. You've done so much for her already. Uh-oh. Hey, Colonel, you promised not to do that.
7: But I have to call a cabinet meeting to get the release of those supplies.
5: He used to do that in the middle of the night. The neighbors complain about him.
8: Oh, he's quite harmless.
5: Oh, sure, sure. I suppose he does think he's Teddy Roosevelt. It's a shame a nice family like this hatching a cuckoo. The grandfather made $1 million. Patent medicine.
3: Well, Officer Brophy and Dr. Harper. How nice.
5: Hello, Miss Martha. I come to get the Christmas toys.
3: Oh, yes. Teddy's Army and Navy, they wear out.
9: Oh, you're back, Martha. How is poor Mr. Benitsky?
3: Well, dear, it's pretty serious, I'm afraid. The doctor was there. He's going to amputate in the morning.
9: Can we be present?
3: No, dear, I asked him. But he said it's against the rules of the hospital or something.
9: Oh, here's Teddy with the Army and Navy.
5: Oh, thanks, Colonel. This will make a lot of kids happy.
7: What's this? The USS Oregon?
3: Oh, no, Teddy, dear, put it back.
7: But the Oregon goes to Australia.
5: Thank you again, ma'am. Yes, sir, Colonel.
7: Yes, miss?
5: Yes, sir.
7: I shall retire to field headquarters.
8: Fire! The blockhouse?
3: The stairs are over San Juan Hill.
8: Have you ever tried to persuade him he wasn't Teddy Roosevelt?
3: Oh, no. Oh, he's so happy being Teddy Roosevelt.
9: Well, once a long time ago, remember, Martha, we thought if he could be George Washington, it might be a change for him.
3: But he stayed under his bed for days and just wouldn't be anybody.
9: And we'd so much rather he be Mr. Roosevelt than nobody.
8: Well, if he's happy... I'd better be running along.
9: Give our love to Elaine. And Dr. Harper, please don't think too harshly of Mortimer because he's a dramatic critic. Somebody has to do these things.
8: Goodbye.
3: Did you just have tea? Isn't it rather late?
9: Yes. And dinner's going to be late, too.
3: So? Why?
9: Teddy!
7: Yes, Aunt Abby?
9: Good news for you. You're going to Panama and dig another lock for the canal.
7: Delighted. That's bully. Just bully. I shall prepare at once for the journey. Oh.
3: Abby, you mean?
9: Yes, dear.
3: While I was out?
9: Yes, dear. I just couldn't wait for you. I didn't know when you'd be back and Dr. Harper was coming.
3: But, dear, all by yourself. I run right downstairs and see.
9: Oh, no, there wasn't time.
3: Then where did you...
9: Martha, look in the window seat.
3: The window seat?
9: Go ahead, dear. Lift the lid.
3: Oh, Abby. Abby! Isn't it just too delightful? And to think you managed it all by yourself.
10: We're almost home, Elaine. Now, make up your mind. Where do you want to go for dinner?
11: Oh, I don't care, Mortimer, really.
10: Well, suppose we wait till after the show.
11: Well, that'll make it pretty late, won't it?
10: Not with a little stinker we're seeing tonight.
11: Well, I was hoping it'd be a musical. They seem to have a humanizing effect on you, darling. After a serious play, we join the proletariat in the subway, and I listen to that lecture on the drama. It wasn't until we saw a musical that you took me home in a taxi, and, noticed my legs.
10: Elaine, where could we be married in a hurry, say, tonight?
11: Now, I'm afraid Father will insist on officiating.
10: Now, I'll bet your father could make even the marriage service sound pedestrian.
11: Are you by any chance writing a review of it?
10: Sorry, darling. Occupational disease. Yeah, here we are. The Brewster Mansion.
11: Thanks, darling. Is that Teddy at the door?
10: Yes.
11: Well, what's he doing in shorts and a sun helmet?
7: Hello, Mortimer.
10: Hiya, Mr. President.
7: Bully, thank you. Just bully. What news have you brought me?
10: Just this. Mr. President, the country is squarely behind you.
7: Yes, I know. Isn't it wonderful? Well, Goodbye.
11: Where are you off to, Teddy?
7: Panama.
10: Panama's the cellar. He digs locks for the canal down there.
11: Oh, you're very sweet with him.
10: Teddy always was my favorite brother.
11: Favorite? Were there more of you?
10: There's another brother, Jonathan. We don't talk about him. He left Brooklyn very early, by request. Jonathan was the kind of boy who liked to cut worms in two with his teeth.
11: What became of him?
10: I don't know. He wanted to become a surgeon like Grandfather, but he wouldn't go to medical school first, and his practice got him into trouble.
11: Oh. Well, goodbye, darling. I'll run over and say goodnight to Father before I go out with you. He likes to pray over me a little. Mm-hmm. I'll be right back. I'll cut across the cemetery.
3: Hello, Mortimer.
10: Oh, hello, Aunt Abby. Did you see my chapter on Thoreau? I want to show it to Elaine.
3: No, I haven't seen it, dear. We thought you'd like a little something before you leave. Martha's getting a piece of the Lady Baltimore cake. Dr. Harper was here to tea. He's concerned about Elaine going to the theater so much.
10: He loved tonight's horror, Murder Will Out.
3: Oh, dear. Well, I think I'll open a bottle of wine. It'll be nice with the cake.
10: Yeah, I can see it all now. The same old thing. When the curtain goes up... where is that chapter? The first thing you'll see, maybe in the window seat, will be a dead body. Sure, just like this one. A dead body. A dead body.
3: There is a happy land far away. A Lady Baltimore cake is so nice with a little wine, don't you think, dear?
10: Aunt Martha, Aunt Abby...
3: Yes, dear?
10: You told me you were going to make plans for Teddy to go to that sanitarium, Happy Dale.
3: Yes, dear. It's all arranged. Teddy has to sign the papers.
10: He's got to sign them right away. Well, you've got to know sometime. I'm frightfully sorry, but I've got some shocking news for you. Teddy's killed a man.
3: Nonsense, dear.
10: There's a body in that window seat.
3: Yes, dear, we know.
10: Oh, well, you... Did you know?
3: Now, Mortimer, just forget about it. Forget you ever saw the gentleman.
10: Forget?
3: We never dreamed you'd peek.
10: But who is he?
3: His name is Hoskins, Adam Hoskins. That's really all I know about him, except that he's a Methodist.
10: Well, what's he doing here? What happened to him?
3: He died.
10: Martha, men don't just get into window seats and die.
3: No, he died first.
10: Well, how?
3: Oh, Mortimer, don't be so inquisitive. The gentleman died because he drank some wine with poison in it.
10: How did the poison get in the wine?
3: Well, we put it in the wine because it's less noticeable. When it's in tea, it has a distinct odor.
10: You put it in the wine?
3: Yes. And I put Mr. Hoskins in the window seat because Dr. Harper was coming.
10: Oh, so you knew what you'd done. You didn't want Dr. Harper to see the body.
3: Well, not at tea. That wouldn't have been very nice. Now you know the whole thing, Mortimer. Just forget about it. I do think Martha and I have the right to our own little secrets. Butter plate, Martha. Butter plate.
12: Yes, of course, dear. Oh, Abby. While I was out, I dropped in on Mrs. Schultz. She's much better. Yes, and she would like us to take Junior to the movies again.
3: Well, we must do that tomorrow or the next day.
12: Yes, but this time we'll go where we want to go. Junior's not going to drag me into another one of those scary pictures.
10: Aunt Martha, Aunt Abby, what are we going to do?
12: What are we going to do about what, dear?
10: There's a body in that window seat.
3: Yes, Mr. Hoskins.
10: Well, good heavens, I can't turn you over to the police. What am I going to do?
12: Well, for one thing, dear, stop being so excited.
3: And for pity's sake, stop worrying. We told you to forget the whole thing.
10: Forget? My dear Aunt Abby, can't I make you realize that something has to be done?
3: Now, Mortimer, you behave yourself. You're too old to be flying off the handle like this.
10: But you can't leave him there.
12: We don't intend to, dear.
3: No, Teddy's down in the cellar digging the rock.
10: You mean you're going to bury Mr. Hotchkiss in the cellar?
3: Hoskins, dear.
12: Oh, yes, dear. Of course, that's what we did with the others.
10: Oh, no. You can't bury Mr. Others.
3: The other gentleman.
10: When you say other, do you mean others? More than one others?
12: Oh, yes, dear. Let me see. This is 11, isn't it, Abby?
3: No, dear. This makes 12.
12: Oh, I think you're wrong, Abby. This is only 11.
3: No, dear, because I remember when Mr. Hoskins first came in, it occurred to me that he would make just an even dozen.
12: Well, you really shouldn't count the first one, dear.
3: Oh, well, I was counting the first one, so that makes it 12.
10: Now, hello. Hello?
13: Al?
10: Oh, my, it's good to hear your voice.
3: 12, 11.
10: Al? Oh, checking up. Well, I know I didn't pick up the tickets. Yeah, I'm glad you called. Now, get a hold of George right away. He's got to review the play for me. Yeah, I'll explain later. Now, let's see. Where were we? 12?
12: Yes. Addie thinks we ought to count the first one, and that makes it 12.
10: Well, all right. Now, all right. Who was the first one?
3: Mr. Midgley. He was a Baptist. He came here looking for a room. He was such a lonely old man. All his kith and kin were dead, and it left him so forlorn and unhappy.
12: We felt so sorry for him.
3: And then when his heart attack came and he sat in that chair looking so peaceful. Remember, Martha?
12: Mm-hmm.
3: We made up our minds then and there that if we could help other lonely old men to the same peace, we would.
10: He dropped dead right in that chair? Oh, how awful for you.
12: Oh, no, dear. Why, it was rather like old times. Your grandfather always used to have a cadaver or two around the place.
10: Well, I know, but...
12: You see, Teddy had been digging in Panama, and he thought Mr. Midgley was a yellow fever victim.
3: That meant he had to be buried immediately.
12: So we all took him down to Panama and put him in the lock.
10: And that's how it started?
3: Of course, we realized we couldn't depend on that happening again, so...
12: You remember those jars of poison that have been up on the shelves in Grandfather's laboratory all these years?
3: You know your Aunt Martha's knack for mixing things. You've eaten enough of her piccalilli.
12: Well, dear, for a gallon of elderberry wine, I take 1 teaspoonful of arsenic. Then add 1/2 teaspoonful of strychnine, and then just... a pinch of cyanide.
10: Should have quite a kick.
3: Yes, as a matter of fact, one of our gentlemen found time to say, how delicious.
12: Yes, he did. Oh, well, we'd have to get things started in the kitchen for supper.
3: I wish you could stay, Mortimer.
12: I'm trying out a new recipe.
10: Couldn't eat a thing.
14: Hello, darling. I keep you waiting.
10: Oh, it's you. You run along home, Elaine. I'll call you up tomorrow.
14: Tomorrow?
10: Well, you know, I always call you every day or two.
14: We're going to the theater tonight.
10: Oh, no, we're not. Elaine, something's come up. Now, you run along home.
14: What's happened? If we're going to be married...
10: Married?
14: Have you forgotten that not 15 minutes ago you proposed to me?
10: I did. Yeah. Well, as far as I know, that's still on. Now, you run along home.
14: Listen, you can't propose to me one minute and throw me out of the house the next.
10: Well, I'm not throwing you out of the house, darling. Will you get out of here?
14: You push!
10: Now, you get out, and I'll call you in a few days.
14: Mortimer, you... Mortimer!
10: Phew. Yeah. Hello, Al. What? George is in Bermuda. Oh, well, get somebody. Get the office boy. You know, the bright one, the one we don't like. All right, then, get the printer. He knows what I write. The third machine from the left. Yeah, but Al, he might turn out to be another John Chapman. Yeah, all right, all right.
12: Was that Elaine, dear?
10: Aunt Martha, Aunt Abby, sit down.
3: But Mortimer...
10: Sit down, there.
12: Well, dear?
10: You can't do things like that. I don't know how to explain this to you, but it's not only against the law. It's wrong. It's not a nice thing to do. People wouldn't understand.
12: Addie, we shouldn't have told Mortimer.
10: Well, what I mean is, well, this has developed into a very bad habit.
3: Now, Mortimer, we don't try to stop you from doing things you like to do. I don't see why you should interfere with us.
10: Hello, Al. Oh, all right. Well, all right. I'll see the first act and tear it to pieces. All right. Now, look, I've got to go to the theater, but before I go, will you promise me something?
12: Well, we'd have to know what it was first.
10: Will you do this for me?
3: What do you want us to do?
10: Don't do anything. I mean, don't do anything. Don't let anyone in this house, and leave Mr. Hoskins right where he is.
3: Why? We were planning on holding services before dinner.
10: Services?
12: Certainly. You don't think we'd bury Mr. Hoskins without a full Methodist service, do you? Why, he was a Methodist.
10: Well, can't that wait till I get back?
12: Oh,
3: Oh, then you could join us. Oh, you'll enjoy the service, especially the hymns. Remember, Martha, how beautifully Mortimer used to sing in the choir before his voice changed?
10: And remember, you're not going to let anyone in this house while I'm gone. Have you got some paper?
3: Here's some stationery. Will this do?
10: Oh, that'll be fine. I can save time if I write my review on the way to the theater.

0: Come in, Doctor.
1: I'm right behind you, Johnny.
0: Well, this is the home of my youth. As a

0: This is the home of my youth. As a boy, I couldn't wait to escape from this place. Now I'm glad to escape back into it.
1: Yeah, Johnny, it's a fine hideout.
0: The family must still live here. There's something so unmistakably Brewster about the Brewsters. I hope there's a fatted calf awaiting the return of the prodigal.
1: Yeah, I'm hungry. Ooh, look, Johnny, a drink. Elderberry wine.
0: A good omen.
1: Here's to you, Johnny. Who's that? Who's that?
2: Who are you? What are you doing here?
0: Why, Aunt Abby, Aunt Martha. It's Jonathan.
2: You get out of here.
0: But I'm Jonathan, your nephew, Jonathan.
2: Oh, no, you're not. You're nothing like Jonathan, so don't pretend you are. You just get out of here.
0: But, Aunt Abby, I am Jonathan. And this is Dr. Einstein.
2: And he's not Dr. Einstein either.
0: Not Dr. Albert Einstein, Dr. Herman Einstein.
2: His voice is like Jonathan's.
3: Have you been in an accident?
0: No. My face. Dr. Einstein is responsible for that. He changes people's faces.
2: Has he? Abby, I've seen that face before. Oh, do you remember when we took the little Schultz boy to the movies and I was so frightened? It was that thing.
0: Aunt Martha.
1: Easy, Johnny, easy. Now, don't worry, ladies. The last 5 years I give Johnny 3 new faces. His last one, well, I saw that picture too just before I operate and I was intoxicated.
0: You see, Doctor, you see what you've done to me, even my own family.
1: Johnny, you're home. These are your lovely aunts. They know you.
2: Well, Jonathan, it's been a long time. Where have you been all these years?
0: Oh, England, South Africa, Australia. And the last 5 years, Chicago. Dr. Einstein and I were in business there together.
2: Oh, we were in Chicago for the World's Fair. Yes, we found Chicago awfully warm.
1: Yeah, it got hot for us, too.
0: Oh, well, it's wonderful to be in Brooklyn again. And you, Abby, Martha, you don't look a day older. Just as I remembered you. Sweet, charming, hospitable. And dear Teddy, I remember him so high. And did he get into politics? You know, Doctor, my little brother was determined to become president.
1: Yeah.
2: Well, Jonathan, it's very nice to have seen you again.
0: Bless you, Aunt Martha. It's good to be home again.
2: Well, Martha, we mustn't let what's on the stove boil over.
4: Oh, yes. Yes, of course. If you'll excuse us, Jonathan. Unless you're in a hurry to go somewhere.
2: Martha!
4: Oh, yes, I'm coming, Abby.
1: Well, Jenny, where do we go from here? The police have pictures of that face. I got to operate on you right away. We got to find some place for Mr. Spinalzo, too.
0: Don't waste anybody on that rat.
1: But, Johnny, we got a hot stiff on our hands. You can't leave a dead body in a rumble seat. We shouldn't have killed him, Johnny. He was a nice fellow. He gives us a lift. And what happens?
0: He said I look like Boris Karloff. That's your work, Doctor. You did that to me.
1: No, Johnny. We find a place somewhere. I fix you up quick.
0: Tonight.
1: Now, Johnny, I got to eat first. I'm hungry and I'm weak.
2: Jonathan, we're glad you remembered us and took the trouble to come in and say hello. But you were never happy in this house, and we were never happy while you were in it. So we've just come in to say goodbye.
0: But, Aunt Abby, I promised Dr. Einstein that if ever we came to Brooklyn, I'd bring him here for one of Aunt Martha's home-cooked dinners.
2: Yeah. I'm sorry. I'm afraid there wouldn't be enough.
4: Oh, Abby, it's a pretty good-sized pot roast.
0: Pot roast?
4: I think the least we can
0: Thank
4: do
0: is... Thank you, Aunt Martha. We'll stay to dinner.
2: We'll hurry it along. And, Jonathan, if you want to freshen up, why don't you use the washroom in Grandfather's old laboratory?
0: Huh? Is that still there?
2: Oh, yes. Come along, Martha. We're all in a hurry.
1: Well, to get a meal, anyway.
0: Grandfather's laboratory.
1: Hmm?
0: Doctor, a perfect operating room.
1: Oh, too bad we can't use it.
0: Oh, I'll handle this. Why, this house will be our headquarters for years.
1: You mean

0: that would be beautiful, Johnny. This nice, quiet house. And those aunts of yours, what sweet ladies. I love them already.
1: I get the bags from the car.
2: Doctor, we must wait till we're invited.
0: And if they say no...
2: Doctor, two helpless old ladies.
0: Oh, it all comes true. A beautiful dream. It's so peaceful.
2: That's what makes this house so perfect for us. It's so peaceful.

Richard Lockridge, co-author of Mr. and Mrs. North, took a sporting view of arsenic and old lace on that January 1st night in 1941. His own play was to open 2 nights later. But here he was, the drama critic of the New York Sun, bound to report truthfully on what he thought about arsenic. Lockridge wrote, "It is a noisy, preposterous, incoherent joy. You wouldn't believe that homicidal mania could be such great fun." This was gallant of him, and accurate, too. Now our second act of Arsenic and Old Lace begins.

0: Oh, Aunt Martha, you haven't lost any of your skill.
1: Why, thank you, Jonathan.
2: And now I know you and Dr. Einstein both want to get where you're going.
0: But, my dear aunts, I'm so full of that delicious dinner, I just can't move a muscle.
3: Yeah, it's so nice here.
2: Well, after all, it's very late.
4: I found it.
2: Did you lose something, Teddy?
4: I found it. The story of my life, my biography. You see, here we are, both of us. President Roosevelt and General Goethals at Culebra Cut. That's me, General, and that is you.
3: My, how I've changed.
4: Well, you see, that picture hasn't been taken yet. We haven't even started work on the Culebra Cut. General, we will both go to Panama now to inspect the locks.
2: No, Teddy, not to Panama.
0: Yeah, Panama's a long way off.
4: Nonsense! Just down in the cellar.
0: The cellar?
2: Yes, we let him dig the Panama Canal in the cellar.
4: General, as President of the United States, I demand that we inspect the locks immediately.
0: Teddy, I think it's time you went to bed.
4: I beg your pardon? Who are you?
0: I'm Woodrow Wilson. Go to bed.
4: No, you're not Wilson. But your face is familiar. Let me see. Yes. Perhaps I meet you later on my hunting trip to Africa. Yes. Yes. You look like someone I might meet in the jungle.
0: Teddy.
2: It's your brother, Jonathan, dear. He's had his face changed.
4: Oh, so that's it. A nature figure.
2: And perhaps you had better go to bed, Teddy. Jonathan and his friend have to go to their hotel.
0: General Goethals, inspect the canal.
3: But, Jonathan...
0: Inspect the canal.
5: All right, Mr. President. We go to Panama.
4: Bully. Bully. Follow me, General. Oop. Have to wear a sun helmet. It's down south, you know.
5: Of course. Well, bon voyage.
0: Aunt Abby... I must correct your misapprehension. We have no hotel. We came directly here. This is my home.
2: But, Jonathan, you can't stay here.
0: Aunt Abby, you have a most distinguished guest in Dr. Einstein. I'm afraid you don't appreciate his skill. In a few weeks, you'll see me looking like a very different Jonathan.
2: Oh, but he can't operate on you here.
0: Ah, I forgot to tell you. We are turning Grandfather's laboratory into an operating room. We expect to be quite busy.
5: Hey, Johnny, down in the cellar.
0: Dr. Einstein, my dear aunts have invited us to live with them.
5: Oh, you fixed it.
2: Well, you're sleeping here tonight.
0: Aunt Abby, please get our room ready.
2: But...
0: Now.
2: Well, come along, Martha, dear.
6: Johnny, when I go down in the cellar, what do you think I find?
0: What?
6: The Panama Canal.
0: Ah, the Panama Canal.
6: It's a hole Teddy dug 6 feet long and 4 feet wide.
0: Down there?
6: And it just fits, Mr. Spinalzo.
0: Oh, rather a good joke on my aunts. They're living in a house with a body buried in the cellar. Come on, we'll bring it in through the window.
2: Poor dear Mr. Hoskins, he's been so patient in the window seat. I think Teddy had better get Mr. Hoskins downstairs right away.
1: Abby, I will not invite Jonathan to the funeral services.
2: Oh, no, we'll wait until they've gone to bed and then come down and hold the services.
4: The General was very pleased. He says the canal is just the right size. He says that...
2: Teddy, there's been another yellow fever victim.
4: Oh, dear me. This will be a shock to the General. But I'll have to tell him. Army regulations, you know.
2: No, Teddy, we must keep it a secret.
1: Yes.
4: A state secret?
2: Yes, a state secret. Promise?
4: You have the word of the President of the United States. Cross my heart and hope to die.
2: Now, Teddy, you must take the poor man down to the canal.
1: And we'll come down later and hold services.
4: You may announce that the President will say a few words. Where is the poor devil?
1: He's in the window seat.
4: Oh, seems to be spreading. We've never had yellow fever there before. Well, up we go. He died for his country. Open the cellar door, Aunt Abby.

0: Johnny. Johnny, are you out there?
1: Wait. I'll lift up Mr. Spinal's home.
0: Wait, I can't see good, Johnny. It's so dark.
2: Come on, get go.
3: What happened? Someone left the window seat off and I fell in.
1: Well, get out. Take Mr. Spinal's home.
0: Oops. I lost the leg.
1: What's that? Here.
0: Johnny, somebody's coming.
1: Get him in the window seat, quick.
0: All right, all right.
1: Give me a hand in through the window.
0: Here. Are you in?
1: Yes.
4: Miss Abby? Miss Martha? Miss Abby, it's so dark in here.
5: Who are you?
4: Elaine Harper. I live next door.
5: Turn on the lights, Doctor.
4: Yeah. Who are you? Where are Miss Abby and Miss Martha?
5: Perhaps we'd better introduce ourselves. This is Dr. Einstein.
4: Dr. Einstein, I suppose you're going to tell me you're Boris.
5: I'm Jonathan Brewster.
4: Oh, you're Jonathan?
5: Oh, you've heard of me.
4: Just this afternoon. Well, I'd be running along home now.
1: I think she's dangerous. She's seen us.
6: They let her go, Johnny.
1: She saw us. Remember that.
4: Stay away from me. Take your hands off me. Oh, Teddy.
7: It's going to be a private funeral.
4: Teddy, tell these men who I am, please.
7: What? That's my daughter, Alice.
4: Oh, no.
5: Ah! Doctor, your handkerchief.
4: Oh, help.
5: Get her out of the cellar, quick.
0: This way, come, please.
8: What's going on down there? What are you doing?
5: We caught a burglar, sneak thief. Go back to your room.
0: Look out, Johnny. You got a
4: man. Let go of me.
9: Elaine.
4: Mortimer, where have you been?
9: At the Henry Miller Theater. Well, who's this?
10: This is your brother, Jonathan. And this is Dr. Einstein.
9: Well, I know this isn't a nightmare, but what is it?
5: I've come back home, Mortimer.
9: Jonathan? What? You always were a horror, but you have to look like one?
5: Mortimer, have you forgotten the things I used to do to you when we were boys? Remember the times you were tied to the bedpost, to the needles under your fingernails?
9: It is, Jonathan. Oh, I remember. I remember you as the most vicious, venomous form of animal life I ever knew.
10: Now, don't you boys start quarreling again the minute you've seen each other.
9: Jonathan, you're not wanted here. Now, get out.
5: Well, I'm sleeping here tonight in your room.
0: Johnny, maybe we better sleep down here, on the window seat.
5: Window seat?
9: Window seat?
0: Yeah, the window seat.
9: Oh, the window seat. Well, maybe I'd better sleep down here.
5: Oh, we wouldn't trouble you. We insist on sleeping down here. Doctor, we'll go up and get our bags. You can have the room in a moment, Mortimer.
4: Mortimer.
9: What's the matter with you, dear?
4: I have almost been killed.
9: You've almost been... Abby. Martha.
10: Oh, no. It was Jonathan.
11: He mistook her for a sneak thief. Would you like some coffee, dear?
9: Oh, great idea. Coffee, sandwiches. I haven't had any dinner.
11: Well, we'll get it ready. Come, Abby.
9: No wine.
11: No, dear.
9: I'm sorry I'm so late, Elaine, but it's after 12 and I... 12? Elaine, you've got to go home.
4: What? Mortimer, I want to know where I stand. Do you love me?
9: I love you very much, Elaine. I love you so much I can't marry you.
4: Have you suddenly gone crazy?
9: Oh, I don't think so, but it's just a matter of time. You see, insanity runs in my family. It practically gallops.
4: Oh, now, just because Teddy is a little...
9: No, it goes way back. The first Brewster, the one who came over on the Mayflower. You know, in those days, the Indians used to scalp the settlers. He used to scalp the Indians.
4: But darling, this doesn't prove you're crazy. Well, look at your aunt. They're Brewsters, aren't they? And the sanest, sweetest people I've ever known.
9: Well, even they have their peculiarities.
4: Mortimer, you're not even looking at me. Come away from that window seat.
9: Yeah, right away, Elaine. Another one. Elaine, you've got to go. Something very important has just come up.
4: Up from where? We're here alone together.
9: Elaine, if you love me, will you get the devil out of here?
4: Mortimer. Will you kiss me goodnight?
9: Why, of course, darling. Quickly.
4: Oh.
9: Well, goodnight, dear. I'll call you in a day or two.
4: Oh, you critic!
9: Aunt Martha, Aunt Abby, come in here.
11: Yes, dear. What is it? Oh, where is Elaine?
9: You promised me. Who is that in the window seat?
11: No one, dear.
9: Look. And it is not Mr. Hoskins.
11: Well, who can that be?
9: Are you trying to tell me you have never seen that man before?
11: I certainly am.
9: Now, Aunt Abby, don't try to get out of this. That's another of your gentlemen.
11: Mortimer, how can you say such a thing? That man is an impostor. And if he came here to be buried in our cellar, he's mistaken.
9: But, Aunt Abby, you put Mr. Hoskins in the window seat. Now, this man couldn't have just gotten the idea from him. By the way, where's Mr. Hoskins?
11: In Panama, waiting for the services, poor dear. We haven't had a minute with Jonathan in the house. Oh, dear, we always wanted to have a double funeral, but I will not read services over a total stranger.
9: A stranger? Aunt Abby, how can I believe you? There are 12 men down in the cellar, and you admit you poisoned them.
11: Yes, I did. But you don't think I'd stoop to telling a fib.

0: Jonathan, I want a word with you, Aunt Abby, Aunt Martha. I think Jonathan is leaving at once.
1: Oh, no, Martha.
0: Oh, yes, and you're taking your cold companion with you from the window seat.
1: The window seat?
0: You're my brother, and I'm going to give you a chance to get away. And if you don't take it, I'm going to call the police.
1: Mortimer, remember, what happened to Mr. Spinalzo can happen to you, too.
2: Oh, dear. Come in.
3: Why, Officer Brophy.
4: Hello, Miss Martha, Miss Abby. I saw your lights on, and I thought there might be sickness in the family.
0: Oh, come in. Well, come in, officer. This is my brother, Jonathan.
4: Hey, he looks familiar. Ain't I seen him somewhere?
1: I don't think so.
0: Yeah, it's too bad Jonathan can't stay, isn't it?
4: Well, if everything's all right...
0: Don't go, officer. Stay and have some coffee and a sandwich.
4: Well, if you say so.
0: Okay, we'll all go into the kitchen while Jonathan collects his things. All his things. Come along, officer.
4: Yeah, sure. Say, Mr. Brewster, I've been meaning to ask you about a play I've been writing.
1: Doctor, this affair between my brother and me has got to be settled.
5: Now, Johnny...
1: We're going to sleep right here tonight.
5: With a cop in the kitchen and Mr. Spinalzo in the window seat?
1: That's all he's got on us. So we take Mr. Spinalzo down and we dump him in the bay and come right back here. Hide the suitcases in the cellar. Go on.
5: I think we should get out, Johnny.
6: Johnny, come quick.
1: What is it?
6: That hole in the cellar. We got an ace in the hole.
0: Still here, Jonathan? I thought I told you.
1: We're staying.
0: You think I was bluffing? You think I won't tell Officer Brophy what's in the window seat? Officer Brophy!
1: If you tell Brophy what's in the window seat, I'll tell him what's in the cellar.
0: The cellar?
1: There's an elderly gentleman down there who seems to be very dead.
0: Well, what were you doing in the cellar?
5: Ah, what's he doing in the cellar?
4: No, thank you, ma'am. That's all the coffee I can drink. Oh, Mr. Brewster, I'd like to tell you the plot of that play.
0: Brophy, no, you can't stay here. You've got to go and call in the precinct.
4: Yeah, but I want to tell you about this here play.
0: Yeah, well, we'll talk about it later.
4: Well, how about the back room at Kelly's?
0: Fine. I'll meet you at Kelly's later.
4: Great, Mr. Brewster. I'll be there. Unless I drop dead.

0: Is that you, Mortimer?
1: It's Jonathan, Aunt Abby. Mortimer went out.
0: Where are you going?
1: To Panama, to bury Mr. Spinalzo.
0: But he can't stay in our cellar.
1: There's a friend of Mortimer's downstairs waiting for him. He and Mr. Spinalzo will get along fine together. They're both dead.
0: They must mean Mr. Hoskins.
1: You know about what's downstairs?
0: Of course we do, and he's no friend of Mortimer's. He's one of our gentlemen.
1: Your gentleman?
0: Besides, there's no room for Mr. Spinalzo. The cellar's crowded already.
1: Crowded? With what?
0: There are 12 graves down there now.
1: 12 graves?
0: And that leaves very little room, and we're going to need it.
1: You mean you and Aunt Martha have murdered...
0: Murdered? Certainly not. It's one of our charities. So you just take your Mr. Spinalzo out of there.
1: You've done that here in this house and you buried them down there?
2: Johnny, we've been chased all over the world. They stay right here in Brooklyn and do just as good as you do.
1: What?
2: You got 12 and they've got 12.
1: I've got 13.
2: No, Johnny, 12.
1: 13. There's Mr. Spinalzo.
2: Yeah.
1: Then the first one in London, two in Johannesburg, one in Sydney, one in Melbourne, two in San Francisco, one in Phoenix.
2: Phoenix?
1: The filling station.
2: Oh, yeah.
1: The three in Chicago and the one in South Bend. That makes 13.
2: But you can't count the one in South Bend. He died of pneumonia.
1: He wouldn't have got pneumonia if I hadn't shot him.
2: No, Johnny, you got 12 and they got 12. The old ladies are just as good as you are.
1: Oh, they are they? Well, that's easily taken care of. All I need is one more, that's all. Just one more.
3: Well, here I am.

0: Mortimer, where have you been?
1: I've been over getting a doctor's signature on Teddy's papers.
2: Mortimer, what is the matter with you?
0: Running around getting papers signed at a time like this.
2: Do you know what Jonathan is doing down there?
0: He's putting Mr. Hoskins and Mr. Spinalzo in together.
1: Well, let him. Is Teddy in his room?
2: Teddy won't be any help.
1: Well, you had to go and tell Jonathan about those 12 graves. If I can make Teddy responsible for those, I can protect you. Don't you see?
0: No, I don't see. And we pay taxes to have the police protect us. We'll call them.
1: Oh, but you can't. They'll find out about Mr. Hoskins and the other 12 gentlemen.
0: Mortimer, I don't think the police would pry into our private affairs if we asked them not to.
1: No, you can't do this. I won't let you.
0: Well, if Jonathan and Mr. Spinalzo are not out of this house by morning, we're going to call the police.

0: There. It's all done, Johnny. Mr. Hoskins and Mr. Spinell's are all put away, neat and tidy. We're all done.
1: You're forgetting, Doctor. My brother, Mortimer.
0: No, Johnny, no. Tonight, and we do that tomorrow, or the next day.
1: No, tonight, no, now.
0: Johnny, please, I'm tired. Tomorrow I got to operate. Tonight we go to bed, huh?
1: Doctor, it's going to be done tonight.
0: Johnny, I know that look. Okay, but the quick way, huh? The quick twist, like in London.
1: No, Doctor, this calls for something special. I think perhaps the Melbourne method.
0: Johnny, no, not that. 2 hours. When it was all over, the fellow in London was just as dead as the fellow in Melbourne.
1: Get your instrument.
0: No, Johnny.
1: Get them. We operate tonight, Doctor, on Brother Mortimer.
2: My bugle. Mortimer, hand me my bugle.
3: No, Mr. President, just sign these papers.
2: I cannot sign any proclamation without consulting my cabinet.
3: But this must be a secret.
2: A secret proclamation? How unusual.
3: Japan mustn't know until it's signed.
2: Oh, Japan, eh? I'll sign it right away. I'll take it into the closet. A secret proclamation has to be signed. In secret.
3: But at once, Mr. President.
2: I'll have to put on my signing clothes. The interview is at an end.
3: Thank you, Mr. President. Sign it right away to...
0: Oh, no!
1: Close the door, Doctor. Now, won't you sit down, Mortimer? Don't chew on the handkerchief. It's imported lace. Doctor, the curtain cord.
0: Yeah.
1: Mortimer, I've been away for 20 years, but every night I've dreamed of you. In London, I dreamed of you, and in Melbourne, I... There. Tight and neat. Now, Doctor, your instruments. We go to work.
0: Please, Johnny, for me the quick way.
1: All ready for you, Doctor.
0: Nah, I got to have a drink. I can't do this without a drink. That wine, remember, this afternoon. Better the old lady put... Oh, here. Elderberry wine. I split it with you. We both need a drink.
1: Very well, Doctor. We'll drink to Mortimer. To my dear dead brother.
4: Captain, meeting on the double.
1: Idiot. He goes next.
0: No, not Teddy. That's where I stop. I draw the line at Teddy.
1: No, we've got to work fast.
0: Yeah, the quick way.
1: Yes, Doctor, one quick twist of the silk handkerchief.
4: Hey! The colonel's got to stop blowing that horn.
1: It's all right, officer. You're taking the bugle away from him.
4: We promised the neighbors he wouldn't do that anymore. Oh, hey, Mr. Brewster. Why are you all tied up?
0: He was explaining the play he saw tonight. That's what happened to the fella in the play.
4: Oh, yeah? Gee, they practically stole that from the second act of my play. I'll tell you now. No, wait a minute. I'm going to leave you this way. This time, Mr. Brewster, you listen to the plot. Well, it starts in my mother's dressing room when I was born. Only I ain't born yet. And we get back to me mother. There she is, lying unconscious in her lingerie. The fiend is standing over her with an axe. There. How do you like it so far, huh, Doctor?
0: Well, it put Johnny to sleep.
4: Oh, that's just the second act. Now the third act.
0: Johnny, wake up. I can't wake him.
5: What's going on?
0: Johnny, it's cops, cops!
5: Brophy.
4: Oh, hiya, Lieutenant. This is Mortimer Brewster. He's going to help me write me play.
5: Did you have to tie him up to make him listen? The whole precinct is out looking for you. It's 8 o'clock in the morning. Give me the phone and untie him.
4: Oh, gee, Mr. Brewster, I'll have to run through the third act quick.
5: Hello, Captain. Brophy's here. You don't have to worry. Yeah, we found him in the Brewster house, so you can call off the big manhunt. You want us to bring him in?
1: Manhunt? Oh, so I've been turned in, huh?
4: Oh, no, buddy, you got it wrong.
1: I suppose you and that stool pigeon brother of mine will split the reward.
5: Reward? Grab him, Brophy.
4: You stay still, Mac.
1: Now I'll do some turning in. There are 13 bodies buried in our cellar.
4: Oh, yeah?
1: I'll show you. You come on down to the cellar with me. 13 bodies.
5: Maybe you better go down, Joe.
4: With him? Not me. He looks like Boris Karloff.
1: Ah!
4: Get him off me, Rooney. Help me. Help me.
5: Get your head out of the way.
4: Well, what do you know about that? Imagine him claiming there was 13 bodies buried in the cellar.
5: Ah! Get him out of here.
4: Well, I'll have to drag him by the feet. I'll take him into the kitchen.
5: What a story. 13 bodies buried in the cellar.
6: Sir, there are 13 bodies buried in the cellar.
5: Who are you?
6: I'm President Roosevelt.
1: What is this?
4: He's the one that blows the bugle.
6: Oh, dear, dear me. Brother Jonathan, the yellow fever victim.
4: No, no, Colonel. He's a spy. We caught in the White House.
5: Well, will you get him out of here? Now, you. Didn't anybody untie you yet? Here, I'll do it.
3: Oh, yeah. Now, Lieutenant, listen to me.
5: That crazy brother of yours has got to be put away. We don't want no more bugles blowing.
3: Oh, yes, yes, I know. I have the papers right here. Teddy's going to Happy Dale. Now, about those 13 bodies.
5: Yeah. Can you imagine what would happen if that cockeyed story got around? And now he's starting a yellow fever scare. It's lucky I didn't fall for that story. 13 bodies.
7: I beg your pardon. I'm Mr. Weatherspoon of Happy Dale. I believe I'm to pick up the gentleman.
3: Teddy.
8: Just finished my cabinet meeting. Yes, Mortimer?
3: Mr. President, I have very good news for you. Your term of office is over.
8: Oh, then I start on my hunting trip to Africa, don't I? Well, who's this? Trying to get into the White House before I've moved out?
3: Who, Teddy?
8: Taft!
3: Well, listen to me. This isn't Mr. Taft, Teddy. This is Mr. Witherspoon. He's your guide for Africa.
8: Oh, bully. Glad to meet you, sir. Aunt Martha, Aunt Abby, I'm on my way to Africa. Isn't that wonderful? Oh, if the safari comes, tell them to wait.
3: Aunt Abby, Aunt Martha, this is Mr. Witherspoon from Happy Dale. Teddy is going with him.
9: No, he is not. Not while we're alive.
3: The police want him to go. He blew his bugle again.
5: That's right, ma'am.
9: Well, if he goes, we're going with him. Yes, we won't be separated from Teddy.
7: But we can't take sane people at Happy Dale.
5: Look, will you settle this? There are still murders to be solved in Brooklyn.
3: Yes. Oh, are there?
5: Teddy's got to go. With the story he's telling, we'd have to dig up the cellar. He says there are 13 bodies buried down there.
9: But there are 13 bodies buried in our cellar.
1: I'll take your word for it, lady. I'm a busy man.
5: How about it, Witherspoon?
7: Well, they'd have to be committed.
3: Well, Teddy committed himself. Can't they commit themselves? Can't they sign the papers?
7: Certainly.
9: Oh, well, then, if we can go with Teddy, we'll sign the papers. Where are they? Yes, where are they?
5: Sign them up, Witherspoon. I want to get this cleaned up.
7: Oh, my, we've overlooked one thing. We're going to need the signature of a doctor.
3: A doctor? Oh, yes, a doctor. Dr. Einstein.
10: Me.
3: Come over here. We'd like you to sign some papers.
10: Yes, please, I must go.
3: No, just come right over here, doctor. At one time last night, I thought doctor was going to operate on
10: please,
3: me.
10: Please,
3: yes,
10: please,
3: doctor,
10: please.
3: Just come right over here. Sign right here, doctor.
10: Yes, very well. Here. There.
9: Are you leaving us, doctor?
10: I think I must go.
9: Oh, aren't you going to wait for Jonathan?
10: I don't think we're going to the same place.
7: There now. Everything's quite in order.
9: Well, I'm almost relieved. I'm really looking forward to going. The neighborhood here has really run down, so...

0: Well, Mortimer, we're all ready to go now. The house will be yours, and we want you to live in it.
1: Oh, no, no, Aunt Abby. The house is too full of memories.
0: Oh, dear, but you'll need a house when you're married.
1: I'm afraid I can't ever marry Elaine or anybody.
0: Oh, there's something else, Mortimer. You signed our papers as next of kin.
1: Well, of course, why not?
0: But you see, dear, you're not really a Brewster.
1: Not a Brewster?
0: No, dear. Your mother was a widow when she came to us as a cook, and you were born about 3 months afterward. But she was such a good cook that we didn't want to lose her, so brother married her.
1: I'm not really a Brewster.
0: Now, don't feel badly about it, dear.
1: Oh, no. No.
0: Oh, it's a tragedy, isn't it? Nobody knows who your father is. He might be anybody.
1: You're right. You're right. Well, isn't it wonderful? He might be anybody. I've got to tell Elaine. He might be anybody.
2: All right, Jonathan, come on.
3: I'm coming, Lieutenant. Goodbye, aunties. So this house is seeing the last of the Brewsters. Well, I can't better my record now, but neither can you. At least I have that satisfaction. The score stands even. 12-12.
0: Jonathan always was a mean boy. Never could stand to see anybody get ahead of him. I wish we could show him he isn't so smart.
4: Well, ladies, perhaps we'd better be going.
0: Martha? Yes, Abby? Oh, yes. Mr. Witherspoon, does your family live with you at Happy Dale?
4: I have no family.
0: Oh, that must make it very lonely for you.
4: I suppose it does.
0: Well, Martha?
5: Mm-hmm.
0: Mr. Witherspoon, I think at least we should offer you a glass of elderberry wine.
4: Elderberry wine? You grow your own elderberries?
5: No, but the cemetery is full of them.
4: Well, you don't see much elderberry wine nowadays. I thought I'd had my last glass of it.
0: Oh, no. Here it is.
4: Well, ladies, to a long life.

0: You have just heard the Best Plays production of Arsenic and Old Lace, starring Boris Karloff and Donald Cook. Now, here again is your host, drama critic John Chapman.
1: Joseph Kesselring never wrote a sequel to Arsenic and Old Lace, so we don't know what happened to Mr. Witherspoon. Perhaps someday the author will get around to it. In the meantime, we will have another best play for you next Sunday. It will be a rather strange and quite lovely piece, Dark of the Moon, which Howard Richardson and William Burney made from the old hillbilly folk song about Barbara Allen. Our star will be Alfred Drake. Let's all meet again next Sunday in the mountains called the Great Smokies. This is Chapman saying goodbye until then.
0: Arsenic and Old Lace was transcribed and adapted for radio by Ernest Canoy. Boris Karloff was Jonathan, Donald Cook was Mortimer. Evelyn Varden and Gina Dare appeared as Abby and Martha, Edgar Staley as Dr. Einstein, Wendell Holmes as Teddy Brewster, Joan Tompkins as Elaine, Arthur Maitland as Mr. Witherspoon, Ted Osborne as Reverend Harper, and Ed Latimer as Brophy. Best Plays is an NBC production, supervised by William Welch and directed by Edward King. This is Fred Collins speaking. Tonight, America's press conference. 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
2: One compassionate study of marriage and divorce in England. One of the theater's great emotional dramas, Clemence Danes, A Bill of Divorcement. Miss Danes' writings for the theater have always displayed superb and lasting craftsmanship, and among other achievements, A Bill of Divorcement has served as introduction for two now-famous theatrical Catherines. On Broadway, over 20 years ago, the play featured a young, then-unknown actress named Catherine Cornell, the first of her long cycle of unforgettable performances. And on the screen, tonight's story introduced the remarkable Katharine Hepburn to moviegoers. Both Katharines played the role of Sydney, the 17-year-old daughter of the English family in the play. And tonight, as Sydney on the air, you'll be hearing Studio One's own leading lady, Miss Anne Burr. Everett Sloan is playing Hillary, Sydney's father, with Molly Ballantyne as Margaret, her mother. Our scene and time: the small country house of the Fairfields in an England of not so long ago.
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0: Well, we're here.
1: Don't go in right away, darling. Stay here a bit.
0: Do you know what time it is? And it's cold.
1: Sydney, it's not every Christmas Eve one gets engaged.
0: Fancy. Mother to be married in a week. And now
1: Don't act so astonished. You know you planned for me to propose tonight. Sydney, look this way a moment.
0: What? Oh, my good fool, are you trying to wake the whole house? Now I shall have to go in.
1: Sorry. All I wanted was a kiss.
0: There. Don't pretend that was the only one you got tonight.
1: Sydney.
0: It's no use, old thing. After all that racket, my Aunt Hester will be waiting for me at the head of the stairs with fire in her mid-Victorian eye. Night.
1: Night, darling.
0: Night. Here's a kiss in the wind for nothing. Sydney? Merry Christmas, Auntie.
2: Sydney, are you aware of what time it is?
0: Time? Oh, I imagine it's about...
2: And on the night before Christmas, too.
0: Yes. Well, peace on earth, Auntie, and goodwill toward me.
2: Really, Sydney, I think...
0: You awake Mother. Night.

0: I can't think who she could have been with at such an hour and on Christmas morning. Will you fill my coffee cup again, please, Margaret?
1: She's with Kit, of course.
0: Kit? Kit Pumphrey? The rector's son?
1: Yes.
0: I wonder what the rector said to that.
1: Oh, Kit's on a holiday.
0: I heard you tell her myself to be in by 12. If anything could make me approve of this marriage of yours...
1: Don't begin it
0: it's
1: again.
0: It's that your child will have a strong hand over her at last. A stepfather's better than nothing if you can call Gray Meredith a stepfather when her real father is still alive.
1: Oh, don't.
0: What's the use of saying don't? He is alive. You can't get away from that.
1: Aunt Hester, please.
0: You know my feelings about divorce.
1: But I don't know why you should be unkind to me on Christmas morning.
0: My dear, when you see a person you care for, and she is your own nephew's wife, about...
1: Must we begin it again?
0: I do my duty, which is more than I can say for you, as concerns your disrespectful daughter.
2: Merry Christmas, everyone. Not late, am I? Morning, Auntie.
3: Hello, Mother.
1: There'll be hot coffee in just a moment, dear.
0: I'm very much obliged to you, Sydney, for the, card case.
2: It's a cigarette case, Auntie. Let's see now, what's yours to me? You see, I thought if you... Oh, yes. If you gave me a prayer book again, we might have a deal. I thought so. Thanks most awfully. It's sweet of you. Shall we?
0: Shall we what?
1: Swap. Sydney, dear, that's rather rude.
2: Sorry, Mother, but I hate being hinted at.
1: Hint? What hint?
2: Oh, Mother, you're such a lamb, you never see anything. Sorry, Auntie, but I'm 17 and I've left school and I've a mind of my own. I say hooray for Mother and Gray, and when they get married next week, bless them.
0: The young have no respect nowadays.
1: Are you coming with us today, darling? Christmas services. You can chaperone Gray and me.
2: Sorry, Mother. I have a date with Kit.
0: You'll find that Kit takes his mother to church. She hasn't lost all her influence.
2: She'll be finding herself up against me very soon.
1: Oh, Sydney, has he asked you
2: last night?
1: Sydney engaged.
0: Preposterous. Engaged at 17.
2: Mother was married at 17.
1: Yes, but things were different.
2: Pit of the Depression. Fine time to be 17. As for poor Auntie, all she knows how to do
1: Sydney,
2: is...
1: Sydney, my dear, how to be good.
2: I'm just returning hint for hint.
1: I don't know what you mean, Sydney, but don't.
2: I mean that I'm not going to let Aunt Hester interfere in my affairs as she does in yours.
0: These are the manners they teach you at your fine school, I suppose.
2: Never mind, Auntie. You needn't think I haven't watched the life you've led, Mother, because she wants to marry again.
1: Sydney, don't aggravate your...
2: Well, hasn't she? What prevented you from marrying Gray ages ago? Father's been out of his mind and in that sanitarium long enough, poor man. You knew you were free to be free. You knew you were making Gray miserable. Yet though that divorce law has been on the book for years, it's taken you all this time to fight your scruples. At least you call them scruples. What you really mean is Aunt Hester.
0: But Sydney,
2: and now when you have at last consented to give yourself a chance of being happy, when it's Christmas Day and you're to be married at New Year's, still you let Aunt Hester sit at your own breakfast table and insult you as if you weren't a decent person.
0: Sydney, you aren't yourself.
2: No use pretending you didn't, Auntie. Because my door was open and I heard you.
1: Sydney, darling, you shouldn't break out like this. Of course your aunt knows you don't really mean to be rude,
2: I do mean to be rude to her when she's rude to you.
0: Margaret, I'm afraid you'll have to go to church without me. I'm thoroughly upset. You brought your daughter up to ignore me, and I know why. I'm on the wrong side of the family. I'm the only person in this house who remembers her poor father. Your husband.
2: Aunt Hester.
0: I shall read the service in the drawing room.
1: Sydney.
2: Don't look so upset, Mother. If Gray finds out there's been a row, Aunt Hester will be sorry she ever was born.
1: It isn't that, Sydney. You get so excited. You remind me your father was excitable. I don't like to see you.
2: I'm not really. I needn't let myself go if I don't want to.
1: You mustn't get impatient with your aunt. She can't get accustomed to the new ways, that's all. I can't myself sometimes. I hope I'm doing right.
2: Oh, I do think it's morbid to have a conscience. If Father had been dead 15 years, would you say, I hope I'm doing right? And he is dead. His mind's dead. You know you've done all you can. You're frightfully in love with Gray.
1: Sydney, please.
2: Well, you are. And so is he with you. If you had to choose between me and Gray, it wouldn't be Gray who'd lose you.
1: It's not true. You've no right to make me out a heartless mother. But...
2: Well, heartless mother.
1: Oh, Sydney.
2: What should I do if Gray... Oh, that reminds me. What will Gray do if I'm not down at the station in 10 minutes to meet him?
1: Oh, and I'm not dressed.
2: We've plenty of time. Church bells haven't started yet. But you'd best be ready by the time I'm back. Your Gray is an impatient man.

0: here in the car.
1: Hello. Hello. Your mother not with you?
0: Your mother not with you.
1: Oh, stop it. There's a good child.
0: Come along now. Get in.
1: Well, your mother told me she'd meet me, you know.
0: Hey, you're wonderful. The one and original one-track mind.
1: That's not true.
0: Dump those packages in the back of the car. Oh, I do hope the small ones for me. Best things always come in small packages.
1: Why didn't she come down to the station?
0: Well, because she was a little nervous about the crowd reaction to her costume, which was peach-colored nightgown and... Oh, but I shouldn't discuss such things with you. You're not a married man. Yet.
1: Will I be in time for church?
0: Don't look so hopeful. You're in plenty of time. At least I brought you one blessing. Aunt Hester won't be going with you.
1: Oh.
0: Now, hush. Enough talk. I want to concentrate.
1: Concentrate?
0: I'm concentrating on that small package so as to make it turn out to be the bracelet I admired so much the day I helped you pick out those furs for Mother.

0: Margaret.
1: Hello, my dear.
2: A Merry Christmas, Gray.
1: And a Happy New Year, darling.
2: It will be. Oh, it will be.
1: I almost think it will sometimes. New frock?
2: Like it?
1: Oh, I've seen it already.
2: Why, it's the first time I've put it on.
1: Sydney carted it along with her last week when we went to choose this.
2: Silver fox. Oh, darling, how wonderful. I do love being spoiled.
1: You haven't had so much of it, have you, Meg?
2: Don't call me Meg.
1: Why not? I want a name for you that no one else uses.
2: Yes. Yes, that no one else has ever used. Not Meg. Not Margaret. Make a name of your own for me. New.
1: Well, you're getting one new name soon enough anyway.
2: Yes. New year. New name. New life. Oh, Gray, is 35 old?
1: Oh.
2: We've time for everything still.
1: Time for everything. Oh, except church. Do you really insist on going?
2: Aunt Hester would be horrified if I didn't. Besides...
1: What?
2: Don't laugh, Gray, but for the first time in my life, I'm really happy. I want to say humble and hearty things. No, not my kid. Kit, you're getting snow on the rug.
3: Oh, sorry. Merry Christmas, Mrs. Fairfield.
1: Hello, Kit.
3: And to you, Mr. Meredith.
4: Mother, you better hurry. The bells have been ringing for some time.
2: Listen, Gray, don't you love them?
1: Church bells.
2: Wedding bells. Isn't that sentimental?
4: Hello. Hello? Huh? You rang me up? Oh? That's funny.
2: Sorry you've been troubled. I wonder who's trying to call us.
1: On Christmas morning. Did Santa Claus forget something? Oh, I say we'd better hurry. The bells have stopped.
2: They stopped and that other bell rang.
4: Why, Mother, what's the matter?
2: They stopped.
4: I told you, darling, you're late.
2: Give me my furs. I'm cold. They are lovely, Gray. It isn't too good to be true, is it?
1: The furs?
2: Everything you... What a fool I am.

0: Well...
1: I say, I thought you were going to stay behind.
0: I shouldn't be too late, Dale. Nearly have finished the anthem.
1: What's up, Kit?
0: Up?
1: Yes, up. You're bursting with something, I can tell.
0: Well...
1: Aha. Well?
0: Well, you see, when I got home last night, my father was sitting up for me.
1: He would be.
0: And in the course of the row, you came into it.
1: Oh, but he likes me.
0: Yes, yes, he was quite soothed when I said we were engaged. There was some rot about being too young, but he was really quite pleased until...
1: Well?
0: I was a fool, said something quite by chance about your father. That did it. You see, it seems he thought your mother was a widow.
1: Well, what's it got to do with him?
0: Well, father promptly began about not seeing his way to marrying them.
1: But I've never heard of anything so crazy.
0: Sidney, a clergyman needn't remarry divorced people. That's the law.
1: But doesn't he know the circumstances?
0: He only knows what I do.
1: One doesn't shout things at people naturally, but it's nothing to be ashamed of. It's only that my unfortunate father's been in an asylum ever since I can remember. Began before I was born. Breakdown, I believe, is the polite euphemism. He's never been home. Mother had to give up seeing him, even. Seemed to make him worse.
0: Pretty tragic.
1: Oh, for years now. He hasn't known anyone, luckily. He's well looked after. He's quite all right.
0: You're a queer girl. Your own father...
1: My dear boy, I've never even seen him. Oh, of course it's very sad, but I can't go about with my handkerchief to my eyes all the time, can I?
0: Hard as nails, aren't you?
1: Am I?
0: Well, now, see here. I will be late. Good and late.
1: One thing, Kit. Keep your father quiet till I've had time to talk to Gray.
0: Right.
1: A few minutes ago. Hello, hello. Yes. Well, Mrs. Fairfield's at church. Shall I take a message? This is Miss Fairfield speaking. All right, I'll hold on. Aunt, it's from Bedford. It's about Father. Yes? Yes, this is Miss Fairfield speaking. What? He has?
2: Sidney, what is it? What is it?
1: But you should have let Mrs. Fairfield know. Oh, only this morning. Oh, I see. No. No, we've heard nothing. When did you find out? Well, what makes you... Oh, I see. No, he's not here. Of course we'd let you know. Well, then you'll let us know at once if anything... Yes. Miss Fairfield. Mrs. Fairfield is... Mrs. Fairfield is going away very soon. Thank you. Goodbye.
2: Well...
1: Father's got away.
2: What? Why, the poor fellow's dangerous.
1: Well, apparently he's been very much better lately, and this last week a marked change, the home said.
2: You mean he's getting well?
1: The theory is that he's suddenly come to himself. Is it possible, Auntie? Can it happen?
2: It's quite possible. It was the same with my poor sister Grace. After 10 years, that was.
1: But the doctor said incurable.
2: The Almighty is greater than doctors. And nerves are queer things. Well, I always told your mother to wait.
1: Is that a fact about Aunt Grace? Was she out of her mind, too?
2: Well, she never had to be sent away.
1: Nobody ever told me. You mean there's insanity in our family?
2: My dear, there's no such thing as insanity running in a family. That's been quite discredited. You mustn't think that way. We're nervy, all of us. We're nervy.
1: What do you mean, nervy?
2: I mean the way you're taking this.
1: I'm perfectly under control. Was Father nervous as a boy?
2: He was high-strung, yes. He got excited easily.
1: Did Mother know what he was like before she married him?
2: Well, I don't see what difference it would make.
1: You don't see what difference? You don't see? But I see. If Father's really well... I wonder what he'll do.
2: Ask rather what your mother will do.
1: Hasn't anything to do with her.
2: No, hasn't it?
1: What on earth are you driving at?
2: I can't discuss it with you. You're too young.
1: I might just as well say I can't discuss it with you because you're too old.
2: How dare you speak to me like that?
1: Oh, are all old people such stone walls? Here's a shadow. Here's a trouble. Here's a ghost in the house. And when I ask you what shall I do, you talk about your blessed dignity.
2: This is the second time in one morning that you have driven me out of the room.
1: Well, I'm sorry, but I am so worried. Don't you see? I've got to keep it off Mother. And Kit. Oh, I've got to tell Kit. Auntie, if you'd only... If I only knew what to do. I'll have to get over to church. They have the car, taxi. Get a taxi.

0: Take me over to the church, please. I'm in a hurry. Oh, excuse me.
1: Meg. It is Meg, isn't it? Oh, my darling.
0: I'm not Meg.
1: No. No, it's not Meg. I beg your pardon. Who are you?
0: Whom do you want?
2: Do you want the taxi, miss?
0: No. No, that's all right, thanks.
1: Who are you?
0: Whom do you want to see?
1: Who are you?
0: I think I'm your daughter.
1: Daughter. Daughter, well, there's something. What's your name, daughter?
0: Sydney.
1: Sydney. Sydney, eh? My mother was Sydney. I like it. I suppose we're rather a shock to each other, Sydney.
0: Not to me. But I'm afraid... Come on inside and we'll sit and talk. She's at church. We've got to talk. We've got to get things straight before she comes back.
1: I really think I'll go along and meet your mother.
0: You ought to stay here. I'll not have you frighten her. Now, come inside. We'll wait for her together.

0: won't stop for lunch? You could call up.
1: No, darling, I promised. But I'll be round directly after lunch, by 2:30 anyway. You don't mind my borrowing your car?
0: My car? What's your pronoun? In a week, it'll be our car. Hurry back, Gray, darling.
1: You won't watch, my dear.
0: Mother, I wanted to come to church and prepare you. Hillary.
2: Meg. Is it Meg? Meg, I've come home.
0: Sidney, don't go away.
3: It's all right, Mother.
2: Meg.
0: But they said incurable. Shouldn't have said incurable.
2: What's that?
0: I...
2: Oh, you don't say a word. One would think you weren't glad to see me. Aren't you glad to see me?
0: Of course. Glad. Poor Hillary.
2: If you knew what it is to say to myself, I'm at home.
0: Sidney, it's all right, Mother. We'll manage.
2: Yes, Sidney, you tell your mother. I'm all right. You understand that, don't you? I tell you, Meg, I'm well. But it's not safe to think about anything but... Oh, my dear, the holly and the crackle of the fire and the snow like a veil of peace on me. And you like the snow so still.
0: No, no, no.
2: Yes, yes, yes. Oh, Meg.
0: Hillary, for pity's sake. Sidney. We'll straighten it out, Mother. I told Cook to set an extra place for lunch.
2: Staying to lunch. The lunch. That's a good joke, isn't it? I say, listen, I'm laughing. It's blessed to laugh. Staying to lunch, yes. Lunch and tea and supper and breakfast, thank God. And for many a long day.

0: Mrs. Fairfield, please.
1: They're still at lunch, sir.
0: They're late.
1: It's the visitor, sir. He's kept them talking.
0: Visitor?
1: Yes, sir, a strange gentleman. Oh, will you take coffee, sir?
0: I may as well go in and have it with them.
1: Oh, the mistress said, would you not, sir? She'd come to you and explain.
0: Oh, very well.
1: I'll tell Miss Sidney you've come, sir.
0: Tell Mrs. Fairfield.
1: Miss Sidney said I was to tell her, too. Quietly.
0: Is there something... Oh, very well.
1: Thank you, sir.
2: Oh, Gray, I'm so glad you're here.
0: Well, what's the...

0: serenade.
1: Oh, Gray, I'm so glad you're here.
0: Well, what's the mystery?
1: Gray, he's come back.
0: Who?
1: Hillary.
0: Hillary? What Hillary? Hillary? Oh, great heavens.
1: He got away. He came straight here. I found him with Sidney.
0: Is he dangerous?
1: No, no, poor fellow.
0: It's not pleasant, but we must bring up the authorities. Only one way to deal with
1: it. Gray, you don't understand. He's well. He knows me.
0: I don't believe it.
1: You think I want to believe it? Oh, what a ghastly thing to say.
0: This has nothing to do with you. Firstly, I'll call Dr. Elliot.
1: Sidney's called him already. He's coming as soon as he can.
0: Well, don't take it too hard. It'll be over in an hour. We'll get him away quietly.
1: Gray, will you understand? We've been on to the asylum already. They say we should have heard in a day or two anyway. He's well. Old Hillary. Voice and ways. Oh, what am I to do?
0: Do? You?
1: Don't you see, he knows nothing about the divorce. Me, you, he thinks it's all as he left. He thinks he's still my husband.
0: You've said nothing.
1: He's like a lost child come home. You think I want to send him crazy again?
0: You said nothing.
1: Not yet.
0: You'll come away with me at once.
1: I can't. I've got to think of Hillary. I'm afraid...
0: Whose are you? Answer me.
1: Yours.
0: You know it.
1: I know it.
0: Well, then never be afraid again.
1: No, I'm not afraid while you're here, but I must be good to Hillary. At least I'll break it gently.
0: Elliot, he's an old friend as well as a doctor. Let him deal with it.
1: Oh, can't you see that I must tell Hillary myself? Can't you feel that it will hurt him less from me?
0: I suppose the truth is that there's something in the very best of women that enjoys a scene.
1: That's the first bitter thing you've ever said.
0: Oh, can't you see what it does to me to know you're in the same house with him? For heaven's sake, come out of it.
1: I want to come. Now, this moment. I want to be forced to come.
0: Well, that settles it. Your past is dead.
1: I'm afraid not, Gray.
2: Hey! Hey!
1: Listen. There's my past.
2: Meg, where are you?
1: It's too late. I'm too old. I shall never get away from it. I told you it was too good to be true.
0: Listen, I'm going. I must get some money and some necessary papers. I shall be back in an hour. I'll give you just that hour to tell him what you choose. And then...
1: If I've managed...
0: There'll be no if. You're coming.
1: Am I coming, Gray?
3: May, Sidney said you... Oh, hello. What's this? Who's this? Oh, doctor, eh? Well, I've been expecting them down on me. Fire away any test you like. I'm as fit as you are.
1: Mr. Meredith called to see me, Hillary. He's just going.
3: Oh. Sorry. I'll go into the other room.
0: I don't mind leaving you.
1: You must. It's better. But come back quickly.
0: You'll be ready.
1: I will.
0: Very well. See you shortly.

0: Margaret, who was that man? I don't know him, do I?
1: He's an old friend, Gray Meredith. Since you were ill,
0: You know, he's in love with you. I can tell. You shouldn't let him, Meg.
1: Can you tell?
0: Still, I don't wonder at him, poor fellow. Meg, you've changed.
1: Yes, Hillary.
0: More beautiful. Yet I miss something.
1: You do?
0: Something you used to have. You've grown right up beyond me, haven't you?
1: Yes, Hillary.
0: What? What are you driving at? What's changed you? Why do you flinch when I speak loudly? Yes, and when I kissed you. It's that man. Is it true? You...
1: I've done nothing wrong. I'm trying to tell you. I only want to tell you and make you understand. Hillary, 15 years is a long time.
0: Yes, I suppose it's a long time for a woman to be...
1: If I'd loved you, it wouldn't have been long.
0: You did love me once. What do you expect me to do? Forgive you?
1: There's nothing to forgive.
0: Divorce you, then? Because I'll not do that. I have no dirty linen washed in the court.
1: Hillary, I divorced you 12 months ago.
0: You, what? What? What?
1: I divorced you.
0: You're mad. You couldn't do it. You had no cause. Oh, I see what you're at. You want to confuse me, drive me off my head, drive me mad again. Well, you shan't do it. I've got friends. Sydney!
2: Where's that girl?
0: Sydney! Esther! All of you, come here! Come here, I say!
3: Mother, what is it? What are you doing to her? You're frightening her.
0: No. No, Sydney, you're not on her side, too.
4: Now, Hillary.
0: What was I calling you for? Oh, yes, Sydney.

0: Sidney, come here. I'll tell you.
1: What have you done to him, Margaret? I've told him the truth.
2: Oh, God forgive you.
0: Poison in my ear. She wants to get rid of me. She's got a tame cat about the place. I'm in the way. And so she comes to me and tells me. What do you think? She says she's not my wife. What do you think of that?
1: You may well ask.
2: Hillary, it's not. I'm not what you think.
0: Then what was that man doing in my house?
2: In a week, I'm going to marry him.
0: There, do you hear? Is she mad or am I?
2: I tell you, under the new divorce
1: laws... No need for him to know that now, Margaret.
2: Of course he has to know.
0: Yes, tell me.
1: Not now.
2: I don't know what you mean, Aunt Hester.
1: Let us rather thank God that he has come back in time.
2: In time?
1: To snatch a brand from the burning.
2: I'm a free woman. I've got my divorce.
1: Can you deny that this is a sign?
0: You're my wife, Margaret.
2: I'm a free woman. I'm going to marry Gray Meredith. This is a trap. Sidney.
1: Is this talk for a young girl to hear?
2: Sidney, you're to fetch Gray.
0: If that man comes here, I'll kill him.
2: No, Sidney, no. Wait. Hear him. Oh, what am I to do?
3: It's all right, Mother. We'll manage somehow.

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0: Yes? Come in.
1: Excuse me, ma'am. Dr. Elliot's in the hall.
0: Oh, ask him to come in here at once.
2: I warn you, Margaret, if Gray Meredith comes here, there'll be trouble.
0: Please, Hillary, this is not...
3: Well, what's all this I hear? Well, well, good afternoon, Mrs. Fairfield. Good afternoon, Miss Fairfield.
0: Good afternoon, Doctor.
3: Merry Christmas, Sydney. Now then, now for him. Welcome back, Fairfield. Welcome back, my boy.
2: It's old Elliot, isn't it?
3: Your memory is all right, I see.
2: I suppose they've sent for you.
3: Well, well, you see, you've arrived rather unconventionally. I've been in touch with the...
2: That place?
3: Yes, you may have to go back, you know. Formalities, formalities.
2: I don't mind. I'm well. I'm well. I'm not afraid of any of you. But I can't go yet, Doctor.
3: Oh, only for a day or two?
2: It's my wife. I lost my temper. I do lose my temper. It means nothing. But my wife, she's sick, Doctor. Not right in the head.
3: Oh.
2: So are the rest of them. Mad as hatters. You're thinking that's a delusion.
3: Between you and me, it's a common one.
2: Ah, we know, don't we? Served in the same shop, eh? Only the counter between us.
3: Well.
2: About my wife. She says she isn't.
3: Says she?
2: She says she's not my wife.
3: Oh, that's the trouble. Hard case, Fairfield.
2: I married Meg. I fell ill. Now I'm well again. I want my wife.
3: Yes.
2: I suppose that's what you call humoring a lunatic.
3: Will you let me put the case to you?
2: Put 50 cases if you like.
0: Father, I'd listen.
2: Sydney, are you here? Not against me, Sydney.
0: Nobody's against you, Father. We only want you to listen.
2: Good. Fire away.
3: I don't know if you remember when they first started some talk about the divorce laws. It must have been while you were still a schoolboy. The commission appointed, a report made. These things move slowly, take time. Opposition to the report, of course, but a lot of agitation for, too.
2: What is all this to me?
3: In spite of protest, under the new laws, no man or woman today is bound to a drunkard, an habitual criminal, or... Or to a partner who, as far as doctors know...
2: But you can't be sure.
3: I say, as far as we know, is incurably insane. In practice, is insane for more than 5 years.
2: And if you recovered, look at me. You call this justice?
0: At least call it mercy, Hillary. All the days of your life to stand at the window and watch the sun shining on the other side of the road.
3: At least call it common sense. If a man can't live his normal life, it's as if he were dead. If he's an incurable drunkard, if he's shut away for life in prison.
2: But I'm no drunkard. I'm no convict. I've done nothing. I've been 16 years in hell on earth, and for that I'm told you did without her for 16 years. You can do without her forever. Oh, Meg.
0: Yes, Hillary.
2: Did I ever hurt you? Didn't I love you? Didn't you love me? Could I help being ill? What have I done?
3: I don't say it isn't hard.
2: No, you don't say it isn't hard. That's good of you. And my wife, she's full of sympathy too, isn't she? Poor dear, I was married to him once. I'd quite forgotten.
0: For pity's sake, Hillary.
3: Why, face it, man. One of you must suffer. Which is it to be? The useful or the useless? The whole or the maid?
2: Oh, Margaret.
3: The healthy woman with her life before her or the man... Children perhaps ought never to have been born.
0: What do you mean, Dr. Elliot? What are you implying?
4: I think you go too far, Doctor. Much too far.
3: Mrs. Fairfield, in this matter, I cannot go too far. I'm not saying this sort of thing runs in any family. That is not true. I just want to make your husband see this matter clearly. Though he seems well now, he's a highly nervous type. It's entirely possible he'd have another breakdown.
2: Am I to have no chance at happiness at all? Have I no rights?
1: Pardon, Mrs. Fairfield, the rest of this, please.
0: Ah, ha, ha.
1: And Mr. Pitt, too,
0: said you. I'm sorry, Bassett, I can't see anyone.
1: He said, ma'am, it was important.
2: Who? Who's this?
1: Mr. Pumphrey, the rector. I expect he's heard about
2: it. I can't see him. I won't see him. Let me go.
0: Father, wait.
3: That's all right, Sydney. Never mind. You stay here. Kit will be right in. I'll look after your father. Fairfield.

0: unusual day to call, Mrs. Fairfield, and I fear an inconvenient hour.
1: Not at all, Mr. Pumphrey.
0: I can give myself till 3:15, no longer. Children's service, 3:30. Busy as I am, I should not have disturbed you if...
2: It's as if you had been sent.
0: Ah, gratifying. Late last night, I received certain information from my son.
3: Mrs. Fairfield, I want you to know that this is all Father's doing. I want you to know how completely I disagree with him.
0: Christopher.
3: Confidentially, I never do agree with him. I wouldn't even have come, except he didn't spring on me why he was paying this visit until we were coming up the drive.
1: Sidney would have been sorry, Kit.
3: Well, I just wanted to say, Mrs. Fairfield, that I can't tell you what I think of my father over this business. It makes me wild.
0: I don't know what's come over him. I should be glad to see you alone, Mrs. Fairfield. Not you, of course, Miss Fairfield, but...
1: Sidney, have you shown Kit all your Christmas presents?
4: Twice over, I should think. But I know he's dying for a third look. Come on, Kit.
1: Well, Mr. Pumphrey, I suppose it's about Sidney and Kit.
0: Mrs. Fairfield, last night I sat up till 3:15 of Christmas morning, waiting for my son to come home. His excuse was your daughter.
1: You have some objection to Sidney, Mr. Pumphrey.
0: Now, my dear lady, you mustn't misunderstand me.
1: Me, then?
0: Mrs. Fairfield, I beg. In the course of a slight altercation between Christopher and myself, it transpired that...
1: I see. It's her father.
0: I was grieved for you.
1: Then you did know. Then I don't follow.
0: Mrs. Fairfield, is your husband alive or dead?
1: My former husband is alive.
2: Don't be so foolish, Margaret. It's not the insanity, it's the divorce.
1: Now, Margaret, why don't you tell the rector that the situation has changed?
0: You've changed?
1: My nephew has recovered, returned. He's in the house now. I have no husband.
2: The divorce decree can be rescinded.
1: Aunt Hester, knowing his history, knowing mine, is it possible that you expect me to go back to him?
2: He's come back to you. It's a wife's duty.
1: I think you're wicked,
0: Mrs. Fairfield.
2: Control yourself, Margaret.
1: Try to see the predicament I'm in. Imagine. Think of wanting so desperately to feel, and feeling nothing. Dreading a person who loves you. Stiffening at the look in his eyes. Pitying and shuddering. Who are you to judge me?
0: Well,
2: You see, Rector, she doesn't care what she says.
5: Margaret. See you a moment?
1: Why, yes.
5: Still here, Pumphrey? You're cutting it pretty fine.
0: Oh, the afternoon service. Good day, Mrs. Fairfield. You will not reconsider.
1: I will not.
0: I regret.
5: There is coming home with me, Mother. Can you manage that?
1: Of course.
5: Where's Meredith?
1: He's coming soon. He's taking me away.
5: Good. Sooner the better. Very well. You can be gentle with
1: him. Of course.
5: But not too gentle. He'll be along presently.

0: son. It's all right. I'm going too. I'm going, Nick. I got to. I see that. Made me see.
1: Dr. Elliot?
0: I'm going to stay with him till I can look around. He's going to make it all right with that place. Butcher. It made me see. He says, and I do see. It's too late, of course. Isn't it? Yes, it's too late. It wouldn't be fair to ask you, would it?
1: Oh, Hillary, Hillary.
0: No woman could be expected. You couldn't be expected. Could you? It's what he says. You made a new life for yourself, haven't you? There's no room in it for me. Is there? That's a case of saying goodbye and going because I quite see there's no chance. Oh, May, isn't that such a chance?
1: Hillary, I can't stand it.
0: Yes, but listen to me. May, you don't listen. I've been alone so long.
1: Gray, why don't you come?
0: I'll not trouble you. I'll not get in your way, but don't leave me all alone. Give me something. The rustle of your dress, the cushion where you've lain, your voice about the house. You can't deny me such little things that you give your servant and your dog.
1: It's madness. It's naked me. But I don't love you, Hillary. I love him. I never think of anyone but him.
0: But it's been you married. Better or worse, sickness or health.
1: It isn't fair.
0: Anything's fair. You don't know what misery means.
1: I'm learning. But you don't know.
0: You couldn't leave me to it if you knew. You've never heard anything. How can you hurt me so? Can't have changed since yesterday.
1: It's half my life ago.
0: It's yesterday. It's yesterday.
1: Yes, it is yesterday. It's how you took me yesterday. And now you're doing it again.
0: Am I? Is it yesterday come back again?
1: No, Hillary, I can't.
0: No, you can't. You can't leave me. You can't do it to me. You can't drive me out. The wilderness, alone.
1: You can't do it.
0: I can't do it.
1: Suppose I...
0: You stay with me. Oh. God bless.

0: Sidney. Oh, Mother, what's the matter? You look so... Mother, what's happened?
1: Has Kip gone?
0: No, but I can get rid of him if you want me to.
1: I want him to wait. I want him to take a letter for me to Gray.
0: Do you want Gray to come here? I could go get him.
1: Sidney, I want him not to come here.
0: Oh, I see. Not till after Father's gone.
1: He's not going.
0: Mother.
1: Mother, you haven't...
2: I can't talk to you now, Sidney.
0: But, Mother...
2: Please,
0: but, Mother,
2: ask
0: you...
2: Kip to wait a few minutes while I write the letter. I'll be through with it soon, I hope.
3: Sidney. Sidney, look what I found.
0: Kit, please, later.
3: Mistletoe. Mistletoe. Now, if you'll just close your eyes, I'll show you a trick I just thought
0: of. Oh, grow up and shut up until you do.
3: I say, what...
0: You never know when's the right time for...
3: Well, you don't have to jump down my throat.
0: I guess I'm just jumpy today.
3: With the mass of twitching nerves, huh?
0: Yes, I guess you're right.
3: Fizz, fizz, fizz. My mother says young people aren't supposed to have nerves.
0: Stop teasing, Kip. Come sit down here. Talk to me.
3: Quiet you down. Soothe the ruffle, calm the jangle.
0: Something like that.
3: I'll show you that trick I had in mind. Now, I place the mistletoe over your head, thusly, and my arm...
0: Oh, stop it, Kip.
3: Say, what is the matter?
0: I don't feel like being poured.
3: Look here, Sidney, this isn't much of a way to be spending Christmas afternoon.
0: No, it isn't, is it?
3: Well, then...
0: I told you to leave me alone.
3: I think you're going too far.
0: And children have never could have been born. Just thinking of something Dr. Elliot said.
3: Well, now you're changing the subject.
0: I hadn't noticed.
3: Oh, well, if you insist on being nasty, I'm going.
0: Counter-attraction, Kit?
3: What do you mean by that?
0: Find a greener pasture on the other side of the hill, can you?
3: Sidney, look here. I realize things have been coming at you rather fast today, and maybe that can explain part of it, but I want you to understand one thing.
0: Yes?
3: Yes. And that's that you've begun to act in a way I can only describe as cheap. Counter-attraction, greener on the other side of the hill. Doesn't sound like you. I hate it. I wish you'd stop it.
0: Hear me.
3: I'm sorry if it annoys you, but...
0: No! It only amuses me.
3: I'm not trying to be amusing, Sidney. I'm quite serious.
0: I'm sure you are. You got out of answering my innocent little question very neatly. Fact is, it was so well done, I suspect you're in good practice.
3: Well, now, look here, Sidney. I swear to you.
0: Swear?
3: If you're thinking of Alice Hewlett, I've only met her 4 times.
0: Oh? So her name's Alice?
3: Didn't you know?
0: Never heard of her till this moment.
3: Well, then what on earth have you been driving at?
0: Trying an experiment.
3: If it's because you're jealous,
0: darling. Jealous? Jealous of a... What color are her eyes?
3: How do I know?
0: Yet, what color are mine?
3: Why, Sidney, they're...
0: Look at my desk, the clown. What do you suppose I wear blue for? So Alice has got blue eyes.
3: How do you know?
0: No, you can't. You're partial. And you're conservative.
3: As a matter of fact, she is quite a lot like you. That's what made me talk to her.
0: Oh, talk to her?
3: Oh, yes, quite a lot. She's a friend of my sister's.
0: She always is.
3: What do you mean, she always is? I tell you, I've only seen her 4 times.
0: Oh?
3: Sidney, I wish I could make you out.
0: Oh, I wish you could.
3: Can't you tell me?
0: Nope.
3: Look here. Marriage's got to be sort of a mutual show, hasn't it? Confidence and all that.
0: You preach this sort of sermon to Alice.
3: Now, Sidney, look here.
0: Yes?
3: You're getting plain insulting.
0: Why not go and complain to Alice?
3: What's the matter with you, Sidney?
0: Do you really want to know?
3: Well, I think I'd better. I wish you'd talk sense for a thing.
0: But I am. I'm conveying to you as nicely and as tactfully as I know how that I'm...
3: What?
0: Getting a little tired.
3: Tired of me?
0: And I'm trying so hard to be tactful.
3: What's got into you? I don't know you.
0: But you're learning, aren't you?
3: What have I done?
0: Oh, go ask Alice.
3: If you're not careful, I will.
0: Good for you.
3: And if I do, I'll ask her more than that.
0: Sooner the better.
3: You're completely unreasonable.
0: Aunt Hester would probably say it was my nerves. There may be more inaccurate words for you.
3: You really want me to go?
0: Yes.
3: Huh?
0: Yes.
3: Right.
0: Sidney, it's leaving. Tell him to hold on. Kit.
3: Yes, darling.
0: Mother wants you. Oh, Kit, would you take this note for me? It's for Mr. Meredith.
2: expect you'll meet him, but if not, I'd like you to take it on anyway. He's at Chauncey Burke. You know, his lawyer. At once, he's here.
3: Right, Mrs. Fairfield.
0: Kid.
3: Yes?
0: You'll give her my love.
3: Don't be insufferable.
0: You'll give her my love.

0: Hello, Sidney. Say, you better have Kit's eyes looked at. He just shot past me without even saying hello.
1: He didn't give you my note?
0: What note? Why aren't you ready? Where's your coat? Bag upstairs, though?
1: I have to.
0: You look down in. I should have been here an hour ago.
1: Yes.
0: Sidney, get your mother's wraps.
1: Wait, no.
0: Fur coat, too. We'll take the car.
1: Gray, I
0: get
1: think you...
0: Feet. I think you'd have a difficult job on your hands.
1: Gray, I'm not coming.
0: Margaret, sit quietly now. Relax.
1: I'm not going with you.
0: Well, if he collapsed again, I was afraid he might.
1: I'm trying to explain.
0: It's a tragic shame. Still, I must say it simplifies his problem, poor devil. The doctor with him, I hope.
1: Gray, please understand. It's not that. He's still the same. He's well.
0: Huh?
1: He's well, and he won't let me go.
0: Why, he won't, will he?
1: Where are you going? Gray, leave him alone. It's me you must punish. He convinced me, Gray. Christ.
0: Huh.
1: Don't sneer. Try to understand. He's so unhappy. And there's Sidney to think of, and Gray, the rector, seems he won't marry him. And Aunt Hester.
0: Yes, what about them?
1: But it's not them, really. It's Hillary. I can fight the others, but not Hillary. My fault, Gray. I shouldn't have ever allowed myself to care for you.
0: This doesn't make any sense at all,
1: I've
0: Margaret.
1: Got to stay with him.
0: That's rather an extraordinary statement, isn't it? Do you mind telling me exactly what you mean?
1: I can't talk. You know I'm not clever. I'm only trying to do what's right.
0: Let me tell you what you mean, shall I? You mean you've made a mistake. That the last 5 years mean nothing. That you don't care for
1: Gray.
0: Me. That you never cared for me. That you don't want to marry me.
1: You know that isn't true. I've got to put Hillary first because he's weak. You're strong.
0: Not strong enough to do without my birthright. I want my wife and children. I've waited a long time. Now you must come.
1: If he's left alone, he'll go mad again.
0: Margaret, my own heart.
1: Why do you torture me? I'm trying to do what's right.
0: Are you coming with me? I shan't ask again. I'm not your beggar. We're free people, you and I. It's your choice if you keep your conscience, you call it, and lose your...
1: I've lost what I love. There's no more to lose.
0: What you love? You don't know the meaning of the words you use.
1: Don't think I love you. I love you. I ache and faint for you. I'm withering without you like cut grass in the sun. I love you. Can't you see how it is with me?
0: You think I can't suffer?
1: I am you. But he... He's so defenseless. I can't do it.
0: Why?
1: Forgive.
0: How can I?
1: I'd forgive you.
0: I won't bear you any malice. Denying me, that's a little thing, but... You're denying not me, but life. You're denying the hope of life.
1: Mother, you shall not. Sidney, not you too. I heard you. I tell you, you shall not. I must, dear. There's no other way.
2: There is. For you, there is. I've thought it all along, and now I know. Father, he's my job. Yours?
1: Sidney, do you think I'd make a scapegoat of my own child?
2: I'm his child. Mother, darling, don't you see? You're no good to him. You're scared of him. But I understand him. I'm his flesh and blood. I can make him happier than you can. Mother, be glad for me. Be glad I'm wanted somewhere.
1: But by Kip, Sidney.
2: Kip. Oh. Bless him, I'll be dancing at his wedding in 6 months.
1: But, baby, all you ought to have...
2: And so I will. A career.
1: But the love, the children.
2: Mother, that's for you, not for me.
1: But...
2: No arguing, my mind's made up.
1: But if your father should...
2: Go away, Mother, go away quickly. My job, not yours.
1: So I can come.
0: You could deny me. Are you sure now you can come? I need proof.
1: I get frightened. That's the kind of person I am. I've always been afraid. Hillary, everyone, of... But I'm not afraid now, Gray. I'm not afraid.
0: Come along then, my darling.

0: After 4 o'clock, Hillary, tea will be ready.
1: Tea? Good. My first tea at home.
0: Sydney? Sydney, where's your mother?
1: I heard the sound of a car a while ago.
2: She's gone away.
1: Gone?
2: Gone away for good.
1: Where?
2: Out of our lives.
0: This is your doing, Sydney.
1: Gone.
2: I'm not gone.
1: But that boy.
0: That's done with. What? You jilted him?
2: Yes.
0: Like mother, like daughter.
2: As you please, Auntie.
0: I pray you will get your punishment.
2: I have no doubt your prayer will be answered.
1: It was a cruel thing to do.
2: You'll get over it.
1: You loved him?
2: What's that to anyone but me?
1: Cry.
2: I'm not.
1: You love him.
2: Supposed to.
1: Why?
2: You and I belong together, Father.
0: Yes, that's the way they talk now, Hillary. They knew too. They know too much, these young women. It upsets everything.
1: Oh, I can't see ahead. What's to become of me? There's no one.
2: There's me?
1: You. You probably hate me.
2: I need you as badly as you need me.
1: It's your doing that she went. You think that I can't hate you?
2: No, Father, you need me too much. We'll get along. And make a good job of it, too.
1: A good job? What job?
2: Job of living. Already I've wonderful plans, Father. Father, dear, we'll have plenty to do and have plenty of fun doing it. You'll see. You don't know how clever I am. I'll write or act. We'll go on tour together, you and I. You and I. I'll be rich and famous and successful. You won't hate me. I'll make it all up to you, you'll see. I'll make you proud of me.
0: Proud of her. There you are, Hillary. That's all she thinks of. Self. Money. Ambition. And jilts that poor boy. Sends him away. A parson's son. Not good enough for her. Like all the rest of these young women. Hard as nails. Hard.
2: Don't you listen to her, Father. Father, don't believe her. I'm not hard. I'm not hard.
1: You and I.

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5: Mama's kitchen isn't so bad in the light of day.
6: You mean the flood waters have receded?
5: You wouldn't know anything had happened. Almost. The only real casualty is Mama's double boiler.
6: Chalk up one double boiler we owe to Mama.
5: Half of it's all right. I mean, there's only a hole in one pot. It ought to single boil pretty well.
6: That sounds on the complicated side.
5: David.
6: Yes, darling?
5: It really is nice to be an architect.
6: What do you mean, nice?
5: I mean, it is fun. An architect must have a good time being an architect.
6: Come on in, darling. I can't hear you. Ouch. Nicked myself with this confounded razor. I forgot to bring a new blade with me when we came over to Mother's last night.
5: You nick yourself badly?
6: I'll live. Sure, an architect has a good time with his... Ouch.
5: Now what's happened?
6: I just nicked myself again with this confounded razor.
5: Oh.
6: Guess I'm not used to talking while I shave.
5: Why talk, then?
7: It wasn't until you started.
5: No, but you were singing.
7: That's different.
6: I don't know what I'm so happy about.
5: It's contagious. You caught it from me.
6: I just uncaught it. I just remembered that we have to have dinner with your Aunt Louisa tonight.
5: Well, we have to eat somewhere. Might as well be at Aunt Louisa's.
6: On the theory that if you're going to be shot, you might as well be hung.
5: We wouldn't be settled enough to eat at home anyway. We can leave early.
6: Certainly takes more time for two people to get up in the morning than for one.
5: Naturally, it takes twice as long. David, stop. If you kiss me, it'll take twice as long again. Oh, darling, you smell pretty.
6: Well, that's a nice way for a man to smell.
5: I love the way men smell of shaving soap.
6: Have you had a lot of experience?
5: Oh, dear, and I tried so hard to keep my past a secret. David, I never dreamed an architect did more than just draw pictures on paper.
6: You never dreamed an architect doesn't do what?
5: Doesn't do more than just draw pretty pictures on pieces of colored paper.
6: Oh, where's my tie? Oh, here it is. That's only the beginning. He supervises the construction, schedules the work, gets the mason finished before the carpenters start, and the carpenters out before the plumbers, and the plumbers out before the electricians, and the electricians out before the painters. An architect's work is never done.
5: In that case, a woman should be very useful to an architect.
6: Very useful to this architect. Indispensable, in fact. I don't know how this particular architect ever got along without you.
5: Oh, David, we'll never get to breakfast.
6: No. All right. Come along if you'd rather eat.
5: I wouldn't rather. Oh, darling, I can't believe we'll be in our own apartment tonight.
6: It'll be like a honeymoon. I wish I could be sure the painters will be finished.
5: They will. I told them we couldn't wait, and they promised they'd be out.
6: I don't trust painters' promises.
5: It's my woman's charm.
6: Are you sure we'll have something to sleep on?
5: The store promised, too. I ordered the beds to be delivered this afternoon, and the kitchen stuff's coming.
6: Maybe I have been missing out in not having a woman partner.
5: Well, you've got one now. Here you are. Say, was a lot of furniture and boxes delivered for us?
8: Yes, I put everything in the bedroom.
5: Everything in that little room? Is this going to be awfully crowded?
8: No, I move it out again when the painter is finished.
5: When the painter finished? He promised to be all through today.
8: He will be. 5 o'clock sharp, he will be finished the floors and out. So you've got to hurry, Mrs. Norton.
5: I certainly will hurry. Mr. Norton will be here any minute.
8: I give you your keys and I will be downstairs if you want me.
5: Thank you, but I don't think I'll need you till tomorrow, Fritz.
8: You just call me.
5: I will.
9: Look out, Mrs.
5: Oh, you're the painter. What are you doing here?
9: Painting. Hello, Mrs.
5: But you promised faithfully you'd be finished with the painting this afternoon. Won't you be?
9: Sure, I'll be out just a little more to go. Careful where you walk. Over there. I left a path for you into the bedroom.
5: Thank you.
9: Oh, it never fails.
5: What, the path into the bedroom?
9: No, lady. Tenants wanting things in a hurry. They just don't seem to want to let paint dry.
5: Oh, I'm sorry I've been a nuisance to you, but I was so anxious to get
9: in. Always people are anxious to get in, and then come the moving men, and they don't care a thing for paint. Just slam, bang their way around.
5: Oh, that's too bad.
9: Nobody cares about a painter. Paper hangers is the worst of all. Paper and paste all over the place. Competition, I guess that's what it is.
5: Yes, I guess that's what it is. But we're lucky we aren't having any paper, at least. All paint.
9: Yeah, but you'll be having moving. Well, look out, lady, for the wet floor going to the bedroom.
5: I'll watch out.
9: That's what they all say. Oh, someone else coming. Hey, mister! Not so fast. Wet paint. You can't come in.
10: I'll watch out.
9: Now, he'll watch out. How am I going to get this floor painted if people are going to be tromping across it?
11: I promise I won't tromp. You see, I live here.
9: Oh, that's different. The lady of the house, she's in the back.
5: Yoo-hoo, David, here tromping. I am. Keep to the path that leads to the bedroom.
9: All right, darling.
5: Did you hear what he called me? Isn't it wonderful?
11: What?
5: The painter. He called me the lady of the house. I don't know when anything has made me feel as married as that. Look, David.
11: What?
5: Sun's gone.
11: Well, maybe it has a date with some other apartment down the street.
5: We better hurry now and get dressed for Aunt Louise's dinner.
11: Did you say dress?
5: Didn't I tell you I was so busy? She called this morning and asked specially, and I told her we would.
11: Well, that was nice of you. You promised your Aunt Louisa, and I'm the one that has to crawl into a boiled shirt. Why do we have to dress up?
5: Well, that's what I didn't tell you.
11: Well, tell me now.
5: Well, Aunt Louisa thought it would be a good idea for us to meet her friends, the Van Merrills.
11: Why?
5: Because they are going to do over their house, and she thought it would be nice for them to meet an architect.
11: In a boiled shirt. Do you know what I think?
5: Nope.
11: I think Aunt Louisa is a colossal pain in the neck.
5: But you'll go.
11: There's no possible way of getting out of it.
5: I'm afraid not. Anyway, Mama will be there, David, so it won't be so terribly bad for you. Now let's see if our friend the painter's finished.
11: The coast is clear.
5: Come on, good. I'm all ready.
11: Hold on a minute.
5: What's wrong?
11: Your painter with the persecution complex has painted himself out the front door, and he's painted us in.
5: But, David, he couldn't have. He promised he'd be finished and we could move in this afternoon.
11: Stop and think. Did he actually promise that we could move in this afternoon?
5: Well?
11: Did he or didn't he?
5: Well, maybe not exactly, but that's what he implied. He said he'd be finished this afternoon. And any sensible person would think that with the painters gone...
11: Sensible person would know that paint takes a number of hours to dry.
5: That's very inconsiderate of it. Anyway, couldn't we tiptoe across?
11: On the theory that tiptoes don't count. Yes, we could. But we'd leave our pretty little tiptoes permanently recorded on our living room floor.
5: Oh. But couldn't they paint it over tomorrow?
11: They could. And you would undoubtedly get yourself painted in again. Only next time might not be my luck to be painted in with you.
5: But we've got to get out.
11: Wet paint would say we're not going to get out.
5: Oh, you seem to be enjoying this. I have an idea you planned it all.
11: Oh, me? I had absolutely nothing to do with it.
5: David, this isn't any joke. What about Aunt Louisa's dinner party?
11: Yeah, I was thinking of that.
5: What were you thinking?
11: I was thinking how nice it was we couldn't go.
5: Oh, but this is terrible.
11: What is so terrible about being cooped up with me?
5: But Aunt Louisa!
10: The best laid schemes of mice and men often work out in the most wonderful way.
5: But David, the Van Merrills and the cousins, and the dinner was really being given for us. Oh, darling, I've ruined everything and I wanted to be such a help.
10: Oh, you're a magnificent help. You couldn't have done better even if you'd known what you were doing.
5: To be really honest, I don't want to go either, only I...
10: Only what?
5: Only there's a cloud to every silver lining. If we miss Aunt Louise's dinner party, we won't have anything to eat. We'll starve.
10: No, we'll get food. Now, you see. Wait a minute.
12: Fritz!
5: David, you can't scream out of a window like that. The neighbors, what'll they think?
10: I don't give a hoot.
12: Fritz! Fritz!
13: Something's worn up there. Someone wants me.
12: Over here, Fritz. Could you come up here?
13: Yeah, Mr. Norton. I'll be right up.
12: Good, thank you.
10: He was just two floors below.
5: Oh, David, you've ruined our reputation.
10: That's better than ruining the paint.
5: I'm not sure.
10: I am.
5: Darling, I feel like an awful fool.
10: Did I say you weren't?
5: But it's such a silly thing to have done.
10: People do lots sillier things. They fall out of love and get divorced.
8: Mr. Norton?
10: Oh, here, Fritz.
8: Is something wrong, Mrs. Norton?
5: Don't come in, the floor's wet.
8: Oh, what a trouble. The painter told me you had gone out, but you had not gone out.
10: Very definitely we had not gone out. And now it would seem that very definitely we are not going to go out.
8: Oh, what a trouble.
10: No troubles at all. In fact, we can manage beautifully with your help.
8: Oh, what could I do?
10: Well, if you get a long broom, for an example, you could reach some food across to us without touching the floor.
8: Yeah, that would be good. Where's the food?
10: Well, if you could run down to the delicatessen, for an example, you could get some. 4 roast beef sandwiches.
5: No, 2 cheese and 2 roast beef, then we can split.
10: All right, with mustard and some pickles.
5: And olives.
8: Sure.
5: Oh, this is fun. But David.
10: Yes, I know, Aunt Louisa. I'll fix that, too. Can you reach the telephone there in the foyer, Fritz?
8: Yes, I can reach it.
5: Plaza 5, 4077.
8: I am dialing it, Plaza 5, 4077. So I dialed it. Now what do I do?
10: You ask for Mrs. Brown. Tell her you have a message from Mr. Norton. Mama will be there by now.
5: David, you're not an architect. You're a genius.
8: Hello, Mrs. Brown, please. Who? Oh, who am I? I'm Fritz. Yeah, I hold on. Somebody speaking Irish says what I do want to speak to Mrs. Brown about. What? Oh, it is Mrs. Norton's mother now.
5: Oh.
8: Just a minute, please. No, this is Fritz. I have a message to give you from Mr. Norton. A message from Mr. Norton.
5: Oh, Mama will think something terrible has
8: happened. No, there hasn't been an accident. He is with Mrs. Norton in the bedroom and he can't come to the phone. No, the painter painted him in. Yeah, painted him in with a brush like painting.
10: Fritz, you're a genius. Tell her we can't come to dinner.
8: He says we can't come to dinner. I mean, they can't come to dinner. Yeah. Thank you. Yeah, goodbye. Oh, she was very excited. Then she was laughing. She said she doesn't doubt you bribed the painter to do this.
5: Mama's awfully understanding. But Aunt Louisa just lives to organize other people's lives.
10: Well, there's one thing Aunt Louisa can't organize, and that's wet paint.
4: 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And now this is Joe King saying au revoir and remember, whoever you are, whatever you do, wherever you may be, when you think of refreshment, think of Coca-Cola. 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
2: 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Today, we're proud to present the outstanding star, Frederick March, supported by the young radio actress, Loreen Tuttle, in an original story written especially for the Silver Theater by True Boardman. And incidentally, Mr. March is not only a great actor, but a grand trooper. When he heard his friend William Powell had not recuperated from his recent illness sufficiently to enable him to be with us today, Freddie very graciously offered to pinch hit for him. So we plan to have Mr. Powell with us later in the series. And now the lights are being dimmed, and the silver curtain is rising on the first act of Stronger Than Steel. The scene is a construction camp in South China where Bart McGarrett, played by Frederick March, is building a railway bridge with the help of his American superintendents and a large native crew.
3: Wait a minute.
4: Hey,
5: Ling.
3: Yes, Mr. McGarrett.
4: What's this fellow trying to say?
6: Work train with supplies has arrived across river. Do you wish his men to unload it at once?
3: Tell him yes. Unload the cement first. It's been holding us up. Hey, Joe.
7: Yes, boss.
3: I want you to... What's this? Who told that gang to stop working?
6: The reason Mr. McGarrett would probably be there. Young American girl.
3: American girl?
7: Am I drunk or do I see what I think I see? This is China, isn't it?
3: Boy. Who is she, Ling?
6: Daughter of head of mission on road to Chufeng. Most of your coolies know her father. For that reason, they stopped working.
3: Well, tell them to get back to work. We aren't holding up construction for distinguished visitors.
8: Ni fai dugong! Hala! Hala!
3: Something you wanted?
9: Yes, I wanted to see Boss Man McGarrett.
3: I'm Bart McGarrett.
9: Yes, I supposed you were. How do you do? I'm Mary Shields. My father is ahead.
3: Well, I know about your father. It happens I'm very busy getting a bridge built. Since your presence here seems to upset the coolies, I'd appreciate it very much.
9: Yes, them? Well, I know most of them from the mission.
3: Hey, look out, please.
8: Hola, hola, hola.
3: Hurry it along. Construction camp is no place for a woman. You should know that.
9: Well, excuse me, Mr. McGarrett. My father asked me to come and invite you and your crew to an entertainment we're giving at a mission on Christmas Eve. But I realize that you'll be much too busy on your bridge. Forgive me for disturbing you. Incidentally, I'm sure no one ever accused you of being a civil engineer. Bye.
3: Goodbye.
7: Boss, what's eating you? The only American girl in 200 miles, the first one we've even seen in 6 months, and you blow up just because she tries to be friendly. Gosh, I'd like to go to that Christmas Eve shindig.
3: No, we're not going.
7: Oh, boss, have a heart. Just because you want to be a hermit, don't make it tough on the rest of us. You have to go. Besides, they invited you, and you can't insult people.
3: Can I, Joe? I don't know. I'd say I made a pretty good start.

0: What's he telling you?
1: It seems that the missionary, Mr. Shields, would inform everyone that the entertainment is concluded and that gifts will be distributed by the white-bearded one.
2: Hey, boss, what's that white-bearded one's business? Is that what we used to call Santa Claus?
0: Come on, boys, come on. Time for us to be on our way.
2: Where's the fire, boss?
3: Mr. McGarry.
0: Oh, hello.
3: So you did come. I'm glad.
0: Are you?
3: I know I shouldn't be after your cordial welcome the other day, but since it's Christmas Eve, my bumper forgiveness is working overtime. You weren't going.
0: Yes, we'll have to be getting on back to the camp. Oh, by the way, these are my assistants, Joe Thomas and Red Sullivan.
4: How do you do, ma'am?
3: How do you do? Oh, but you can't go yet. As soon as the presents are given to the children, there's going to be a party for the grown-ups. I gave Dad a radio for Christmas, and he's going to try to bring in some American music and perhaps even the news from Manila.
0: Well, thank you, Miss Shields, but I came 7,000 miles to get away from American news and American music.
3: Oh. Well, then, how about a real American supper? We're going to have baked Virginia ham, apple pie, and ice cream.
2: Baked Virginia ham?
4: Apple pie and ice cream? Hey, boss, we gotta stay.
0: All right, you men stay, then. I'll go on. Good night.
3: Mr. McGarry.
4: Oh, don't mind him, miss. That's just the way he is.
3: Oh, but he can't go like that. Mr. McGarrett.
0: Well?
3: Oh, please don't go so early. I'd like to have you meet my dad, and, well, if you're angry because of anything I might have said at the bridge...
0: No, I've got a lot to do. I'm setting up schedules for tomorrow's work.
3: But tomorrow's Christmas. Surely you're not going to work on Christmas.
0: Good night, Miss Shields.
3: Mr. McGarrett.
0: What?
3: Is it that bridge is really so important to you? Or just that everything else is so unimportant?
0: I don't know what you're talking about.
3: Oh, yes, you do. Do you know why my dad invited you tonight? Even though you've never taken the trouble to come near the mission? I'll tell you. You were a decoy.
0: A decoy?
3: Mm-hmm. For the natives. The sure way of getting all the natives to come tonight was to tell them that boss man McGarrett would be here. You're the number one American in this part of China, as far as they're concerned. They idolize you. And you, in turn, apparently idolize the bridge.
0: Don't talk nonsense.
3: Is it nonsense?
0: How long since you've seen the bridge?
3: Why, quite some time. It's not since...
0: Well, you come down the first chance you get. I'll let my bridge talk for itself. Good night.
3: Good night. And Merry Christmas. Good evening, Mr. McGurk.
0: Oh, hello.
3: Mr. Sullivan told me I'd find you somewhere out here. But he said you'd be making an inspection. Or is this the way you inspect?
0: No, I finished. What was it you wanted?
3: Well, if you remember, I had an invitation to meet your bridge.
0: Oh, yeah, that's right. Well, there's no better place than this for you to see it from. It's too bad you chose Sunday afternoon, though, and the crew's not at work.
3: Oh, that was intentional. I still remember my last visit when the crew was at work. Oh, you're right. This is the place to see it from. Just the perfect hour. Look at the color of that sky off the...
0: Look, dear, did you come to see the bridge or the sunset?
3: Maybe I came to see both, if you don't mind.
0: Oh, no, I don't mind.
3: Oh, the river looks miles down below there. How far is it?
0: 318 feet. From the center of the span, that is.
3: Well, it still looks like miles. And how long will the bridge be when it's finished?
0: 1,900 feet.
3: You know, Dad was saying just yesterday that this bridge was going to make a tremendous difference in this part of China.
0: It will.
3: Is it true that the railroad bed is already laid on both sides of the river, and they're just waiting for you to finish the bridge to start a regular train service down through here from Chufing?
0: That's right.
3: That should mean a lot of traffic, too, with all the fighting going on up north. Munitions and all that. Incidentally, Dad's been awfully concerned about the war. He's afraid they're not going to be satisfied with just taking Shanghai and Peking. Do you think there's really any danger of it coming down into this province?
0: Well, as you already know, I don't think of anything except getting this bridge finished.
3: You don't, do you?
0: What are you doing in China? A girl with your background doesn't belong here.
3: No. I'm here for a very good reason, Mr. McGarrett. Just before I finished school, word came that my mother was ill out here. Dario. I came as quickly as I could, but that was still not quick enough. Then Dad needed my help, and I've stayed on ever since.
0: I see.
3: Question for question, Mr. McGarrett.
0: Why not?
3: What are you doing here?
0: I'm building that bridge.
3: Yes, I know that. But why in South China? You're a really big engineer. We all know that. You could be doing just as fine jobs in the States and without cutting yourself off from everything.
0: Couldn't build this bridge there. You realize that this is going to be the biggest bridge of its kind ever built? A cantilever with a span of 1,900 feet. Not a suspension, that'll be simple, but a cantilever. Well, I've got a method of ribbing steel construction that increases its tensile strength by nearly 30%. Have you any idea what that means?
3: Yes, I think so. Building this particular bridge is a lot more than just, well, just another job to you. You've got a special reason for doing it.
0: I got a lot of reasons.
3: But it still seems strange to me that you should be doing the actual work itself. You're out of place somehow as a kind of a glorified foreman. Well, you're the kind of a man who belongs behind a mahogany desk in an office on Madison Avenue.
0: Pushing buttons, eh? Running the job by remote control, never getting closer than a blueprint to a piece of steel. Thanks, but I'm not interested.
3: Does the bridge, I mean, working on it yourself, does it really mean so much to you?
0: Yes, it does.
3: Tell me why. I still don't understand, and I'd like to.
0: Well, that's not so difficult. You see, there's one thing in this world that I love. That's steel. It's been that way as long as I can remember. Since I was 10, I've wanted to build a bridge with my own hands. A bridge that no one else had ever been able to build. A bridge like that one out there, solid and secure. Something I'm sure I can trust and believe in.
3: I see. Yes, I think now I do see. Well, I'll get along and leave the two of you alone.

0: Those nine girders will close the span. I want them in place by tomorrow night.
1: Of course, I'm a hot no. That's 4 days' work.
0: I didn't ask you, Red. I said I wanted those girders in place. See that they are. And Joe.
2: Yes, sir?
0: Stay on that wire.
1: Hey, what's got into that guy?
2: I don't know. My hunch is it's these reports I've been getting.
1: What reports?
2: About the war up north. Look, here's the first one I got day before yesterday. Sudden change in fighting front moves hostilities deeply into Yang province.
1: Yang? Hey, that's this province.
2: Yeah, and that's only the beginning. Fresh reports have been coming down from Chu Feng almost every hour. And the last one... Wait a minute. Defending forces in retreat southward.
0: Joel, there's another thing.
2: Oh, wait a minute, boss. Fall of Chu Feng believed only matter of ours.
1: Hey, Chu Feng. Why, that's only 40 miles up the line here. If they chase...
0: Let me see that message.
2: Yeah, it looks bad, boss. They were just been building a bridge for...
0: You're right. Yes, boss. I'm leaving camp. Maybe for a couple of hours, maybe for days. You'll be in charge, and I want work. Keep them at it straight through the night. And another thing, I want this war business kept quiet, you understand? If the natives get wind of it, I'll hold you responsible. Now remember that.
1: Hey, boss, where are you going?
0: To Chu Feng.
1: You heard him, Chu Feng. And you know why? To hold the whole war back single-handed so they won't spoil his pretty bridge. And if you think I'm kidding, you're crazy.

0: This is Conrad Nagel, ladies and gentlemen, and we come to the end of the first act of Stronger Than Steel, starring Frederick March. In just a few seconds, the curtain will rise on Act Two of Stronger Than Steel. But right now, I'd like to introduce, or rather reintroduce you, to a man who will play a very important part in these Silver Theater broadcasts. Our announcer, John Conte.
1: Thank you, Conrad. Ladies and gentlemen, I'd like to take the very few seconds before our curtain rises on Act Two to welcome you on behalf of International Silver Company. To our old friends who gave such an enthusiastic welcome to our last series of Silver Theater broadcasts, we're going to try to make the new series even more memorable. To our new friends, we hope this will be but the first of many pleasant Sunday half hours to come. We hope that when you enjoy them, you will remember that these programs are brought to you by the makers of International Sterling, world-famous solid silver, and 1847 Rogers Brothers, America's finest silver plate. Later in the program, we have some exciting news about the solid silver. But right now, I'd like to bring to your attention 1847 Rogers Brothers silver plate pattern, First Love. First Love is something genuinely new in silver plate and sensationally beautiful. But go to your jeweler's tomorrow and see First Love yourself. Take one of the graceful spoons in your hand. Enjoy the richness of it, the truly exquisite beauty. It's a pattern you'll never forget, a pattern you'll long to own. 1847 Rogers Brothers, First Love.
0: And now the curtain rises on the concluding act of Stronger Than Steel. The time, 3 days later. The scene, the office of the bridge construction camp in South China, where Bart McGarrett, played by Frederick March, has his headquarters.
2: Shields, what are you doing here?
3: McGarrett, I've got to see him.
4: He's not here, ma'am. He's going up to Chufeng.
3: Chufeng? But there was a bombing raid in Chufeng just a few hours ago. We heard of it on the radio.
2: Yeah, I know. Casualties estimated at 600.
3: Oh, you don't suppose...
4: No, don't even think of it. Bart McGarrett will never go out like that, ma'am. There's nothing private about a bomb. He gets a lot of people at once. Ordinary dopes like Joe and me and that bunch of coolies out there. But when the old time comes for a guy like Bart McGarrett, he's a cinch for special attention.
3: You're right. You must be right. Well, I've got to get back to the mission. Dad needs me. Please send up word when Mr. McGarrett gets back. It's terribly important.
4: Poor kid. She's worried about that bunch of converts for her dad.
2: She's got a right to worry. Did you ever see a bunch of...

0: refugees running away from a war, Red? I did in Shanghai in 33. The brother that got me. The woman and the kid so scared they can't say anything. They just look at you dumb-like as though they were animals. Well, that's what that girl and her father will have on their hands if Chu Feng is captured.
1: Yeah, if Chu Feng is captured.
0: Heavy artillery fire, weakening defenses of city. Invading force reported entering suburbs of Chufeng. Population in flight. Final report, Chufeng. Fall of city imminent. Civilians in areas immediately south warned to flee. Good luck. Signing off.
2: Hey, Joe! Joe, look at him now. He's here. He made it. Didn't I tell you they
3: couldn't? Save it, Rod, save it. Joe, I left Chufeng 2 hours ago. What's happened since?
0: It's been taken, boss. The operator up there gave up and signed off.
3: Well, somebody will still be up at Maytar Junction. Keep in touch with him.
0: Okay, boss.
3: Red.
4: Yes, boss.
3: How long since the night shift quit work?
4: 3 hours.
3: Get him up and back on the job. From now on, we have no shifts. Every man works straight through till we finish the bridge. That should be by sundown tomorrow.
2: Well, whatever you say, boss. Oh, but look, what's the use of it all? Why finish the thing if it's just going to end up in the middle of a battle? And maybe us with it.
3: I didn't ask you for an argument. Get out there and get him to work.
2: Okay, but...
5: Mr. McGavin.
3: What are you doing here?
5: Oh, I'm so glad you're back. I need your help. I have 3 truckloads of Chinese out there, my father's converts. They're terrified. The fighting's coming nearer all the time. I've got to get them across the river and on southward out of the danger zone. That's where you come in.
3: What do you mean?
5: Well, the bridge is finished enough now to walk across, isn't it?
3: What if it is?
5: And I know there's an engine and 2 flat cars over there on the south side of the river. I saw them. We can walk these people across, put them on that, and get them as far south as we want to take them.
3: What about my bridge crew?
5: So they can come, too.
3: Well, you don't understand me. I mean, what would they have to work with? It just happens that that engine and freight cars are my work train. I need them to haul girders and rails. To be very frank, Miss Shields, I don't care if you have 200 converts to play nursemaid to. I'm going to finish that bridge.
5: If anyone else said that, I'd know he was joking. But you're not. The fact that there are women and children frightened and hungry out there doesn't mean anything to you. Nothing matters to you. You've got to finish your bridge. You said once that you loved steel. Well, I know why. It's because you're incapable of loving anything else.
3: Now, wait a minute.
5: And I know, too, why you're cut off from the world in the middle of China, Mr. McGarrett. You were in love with a girl and went away to a job in South America, thinking she'd wait for you. But she married someone else. And ever since then, you haven't cared about anyone or anything except yourself.
3: I think you've said enough.
5: Oh, no, I haven't. I still haven't told you that I think you're the most contemptible man I've ever known in my life. I didn't think I could ever hate anyone. Well, I was wrong. And if you're the Chinese idea of the finest type of white man, then heaven help China.
3: Red, you better take Miss Shields and lock her up somewhere until she quiets
5: down. Oh, no, you won't. Do you think I'd stay here? I'm going to get those people down south right now if they have to walk and me with them.
3: Just a minute, Miss Shields.
5: Oh, you let go of me.
3: You've had your say. It's time for mine. You're not going anywhere. Those coolie workers of mine saw your converts running for cover. How long do you suppose I could keep them on the job? Red.
4: Yes, boss?
3: The men that are with Miss Shields, you'll put to work. No one leaves this camp until we all do. And that won't be until after that bridge is finished.

0: Red.
1: Yes, Wash.
0: How nearly are you through?
2: Just about washed up. There's still 5 rails to be laid. I'd say about 10 minutes.
0: Do it in 3. Report to me in the office when she's finished.
2: Okay.
3: All right, you guys. Come in.
0: Hey, Joe. Anything new come through?
2: Not since the last I gave you. You think we'll make it, boss?
0: I don't know.
4: Gus.
0: What? Now, what is it?
4: I came to tell you that all of my people are on the work train and ready to go.
0: Who told you to put them there?
4: No one. You said that we'd go when the bridge was finished. Nearly finished now. Anyone can see that.
0: Well, congratulations on your change of tactics. For once, you use your head instead of your temper.
4: Someone has to use his head, Mr. McGirt.
2: Hey, boss, it's done. The last rail all in place.
0: Great. That means we're set. Wait a minute, Miss Shields. I didn't say anything about your leaving.
4: But why not? Your precious bridge is finished. Why shouldn't we all go?
0: Red, what about the other job I told you to do?
2: Oh, all set.
4: What's the matter with you? All of you.
0: No danger of a slip-up.
2: Not a chance.
5: Hey, boss, a message coming in. I think this is it. It is. Here, look at this.
0: Thanks. It's perfect. All right, Red. Get all the crew over on that work train. Everybody. Florence Nightingale here already has her pets aboard.
2: Right.
4: You mean we're really going to go? Oh, I can't believe it.
0: Red, when you've gotten everybody on that work train...
6: Yeah, what then?
0: Run it off on a siding.
4: Oh! Oh, Bob McGarrett, listen to me, please. What's the matter with you? Are you really insane? That train is loaded with people, your crew, women and children from the mission. Can't you realize that?
0: Perfectly, Mary. Incidentally, it's time I called you, Mary.
4: Oh, look, if it's because of what I said, forget it. I was angry and afraid. Afraid for Dad Conrad. I'm sorry. Oh, but don't. Don't speak just because you're angry with me. Don't endanger the lives of those people. Please. Oh, what do I have to do? What do I have to say to make you understand?
0: Nothing. Just listen, Mary. Listen.
4: What is it?
0: Joe, you wired on the go-ahead?
2: Right, boss.
0: The signals are open?
2: I checked on it.
0: Swell. Come on, Mary. Come on out to see something worth waiting for.
4: Refugees.
0: 7,000 refugees from Chufeng. Those last 3 cars are a hospital unit.
4: Why did they come this way? Why didn't they come?
0: Every other train route was bombed off. This train has been waiting at the line 3 days to get across the river to the south. That's why I went to Chufeng. They thought the bridge wouldn't be finished for 2 weeks. But I promised them that if they'd hold things back till noon today, I'd get the train across.
4: Why didn't you tell
0: me? You were too busy telling me. Oh, no one could be told, Mary. The one chance for this plan to work was to keep the whole thing secret. Look at that bridge, Mary. You see how she looks at that train racing across her? Didn't I tell you could trust steel?
4: Oh, Bud, I've been so crazy.
0: Oh, no, you haven't. You're just a woman with brains. It's always a dangerous combination. And now we will take that work train. Come on, Mary, we're heading south.
4: Yeah.
0: Believe it or not, this time I'm going. All right, up there. All aboard for Point South. All aboard!
4: Bob, come on. Get left.
0: Don't worry. Well, nothing like the back of a flat car for sightseeing through China, I always say. You know, if it were... Hey, what's this? Cheers? This is supposed to be an occasion for celebration, you know?
4: Oh, if you knew how ashamed I feel. The trouble I've caused you.
0: Oh, forget it, Mary.
4: But not only that, I know now how much it means to you to leave that bridge.
0: You don't know what you're talking about.
4: But, Bart, that bridge is the most important thing in the world to you. You told me that.
0: Yes,
4: you...
0: and I was a liar. It stopped being the most important the night I sat in a little mission on Christmas Eve and watched a certain young woman with a turned-up nose direct a bunch of kids in a Christmas
7: line. Well,
4: but no. The train isn't stopping.
6: Hey, boss, you think this is far enough away for the switch?
0: I think so, Red. Look at her, Mary. Look at her. A candelabra. 1,900 feet. The only one of a kind in the whole crazy world.
4: Perfect, boss. Perfect.
0: Now, that's it. She's just a little too perfect. Better say goodbye to her, Mary.
4: Goodbye?
0: All right, Red. Let her go!
4: Red! Help! Help! The boat, Red!
0: you wanted to get your refugees to safety, didn't you? And anyway, I built that for passengers, not for armies. Let them build their own bridge. All right up there! Here we go!
4: Oh, God. My darling.
1: Oh, Miss Shields. For a missionary's daughter, that strikes me as a very familiar way to address your latest convert. Then, of course, I may be wrong. Come in. Mary. So I'm not a civil engineer, eh?

0: In just a few seconds, ladies and gentlemen, Frederick March is going to be with us in person. But before that, a young man comes before the silver curtain for a brief appearance. John Conti.
1: And my appearance, ladies and gentlemen, will only be long enough to remind you that you have a standing date at the Silver Theater at the same time every Sunday. 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And now back to Frederick March and Loreen Tuttle, who have just stepped from behind our silver curtain.
2: Here, there you are, Miss Tuttle. That wasn't so bad, was it?
3: No, it was nice. When it comes to making a speech, I...
2: You needn't be afraid. Not when you're as good an actress as you are. You just step out before them, and you smile, and you start talking, like this, see? Well, ladies and gentlemen, it's been very pleasant playing for you tonight. It seems that, if you... I don't suppose any of you know what a really beautiful girl Joan Bennett is, especially when she wears a black wig and is directed by Tay Garnett. And she's wearing one now on a picture that we're making for Walter Wanger called Trade Winds. Beautiful girl. And Tay's a beautiful director. That isn't quite what I mean to say. He's got... Conrad, what was that you were going to say?
0: Well, we want to thank you and Miss Tuttle for two superb performances tonight, Freddie.
3: Thank you, Mr. Nagel.
2: Thank you, Conrad. I'd like to congratulate International Silver Company on its performance. I've seen the patterns that John Conti spoke of, and they're beautiful.
0: Well, thanks again, Freddie. We look forward to having you back with us again soon. Good night, Frederick March.
2: You see, Miss Tuttle, how easy it was?
3: Yeah.
2: Good night, everyone.
0: You'll soon be able to see Frederick March with Virginia Bruce in There Goes My Heart, which he has just completed for Hal Roach Studios.
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The script was written by Harry W. Junkin, who also directs the production. 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

Maybe you don't believe in coincidence. Maybe you won't believe all this could happen in one day. Or that it's too much to believe that Neil would telephone 5 minutes after that letter was mailed. Maybe you'll say some coincidence. Or say it. It's the same thing that picks one train out of all the trains in the world. One car out of all the cars in the world. And one railroad crossing out of all the railroad crossings in the world. And...

0: As she writes, her hand sticks to the paper. The noon heat is unmoving, solid, relentless. At the end of the letter, she signs her name.
1: Your loving daughter-in-law, Hilda. And that my fine, prancing husband will fix you. Ellen. Judge James T. Bradley. 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
2: Yes, Mrs. Bradley.
1: I want you to mail this. It's air mail special delivery. You'll need a 13 and a 5. 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
2: Yes, Mrs. Bradley.
1: If you hurry, you'll catch the 1 o'clock pickup from the mailbox at the corner.
2: I'll hurry, Mrs. Bradley.
1: It's to Mr. Bradley's father in Washington, and it's very important. It's got to get there on time.
2: Okay, Mrs. Bradley, I'll hurry.
1: P-R-S. 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M-N-P. 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
3: Post Office.
1: I want to inquire about a letter.
3: Yes, madam?
1: A letter mailed just now from New York to Washington, airmail special delivery. When would it get there?
3: Well, it should be there by 9 o'clock tonight, madam. If it's marked special delivery, they'd send it out right away.
1: You're sure it would be there by 10?
3: Of course, I can't guarantee it, madam.
1: But you think it would be?
3: Yes, madam.
1: All right. Thank you. Oh, Neil. How could you? Neil, how could you? Hello?
4: Hilda? That you, Hilda?
1: Yes.
4: You sound peculiar.
1: I'm all right.
4: Still convenient for me to drop in tonight?
1: I was expecting you. Ellen has the rest of your things packed. They'll be ready.
4: I'd like to see you, Hilda.
1: What do you want? A fond farewell?
4: Hilda.
1: I've got the evening all planned. We can toast each other in nitric acid.
4: I wish you'd listen to reason.
1: Reason? You're sad.
4: Hilda, we can't talk on the phone. You're so mixed up with love and hate, you don't know what to think. I don't want to leave you. I love you. I've told you that 1,000 times. I've said it so often that...
1: You almost believe it.
4: Deep down, you believe it. Don't you?
1: Oh, Neil. I don't know. 1 minute I could claw you apart, and the next I could...
4: Hilda, it won't hurt you to talk to me. Will it?
1: It always has.
4: I love you, darling. You can't just throw me out like this. There's nothing with Sharon. There's never been anything with Sharon.
1: If only we could...
4: It's
1: if only I could believe.
4: It's true, dear. Honestly true. I just can't believe this is happening to us. You can't mean it. Please see me. Just once more. Please. Hilda.
1: Neil. Neil, do you really think we could get...
4: I'm sure we could. Oh, that darling, I love you. If you could only trust me. But you're so...
1: Oh, I know. I know. Say it. I'm eaten with jealousy.
4: It's true, Hilda.
1: Oh, Neil, I'd give anything if we could. I try not to be jealous. You don't know what it's like. 1 minute I want to...
4: I know. I know. Don't let's talk on the phone, dear. I'll be up tonight. Just remember, no matter what else you think, I love you.
1: Want to come for dinner?
4: Oh, Hilda, you'll never be sorry. We can get back together again. You'll never be sorry, I promise.
1: Maybe we can. Maybe. I want you terribly. I can't talk anymore. Come about 8.
4: All right, Hilda. Goodbye.
1: Goodbye. Why is it that one moment I love him to death, and the next moment I want to kill him? Oh, the letter. Ellen, never mind that letter. Ellen.

0: Perhaps if I parked in the shade, Mrs. Bradley, the car would be cooler.
1: This is all right, Brooks. What time is it?
0: 1:25, Mrs. Bradley.
1: But it says on the letterbox that the pickup is at 1. Brooks, where can he be?
0: Oh, he'll be along.
1: It says 1 o'clock on the box. Why don't they clear it at 1 o'clock? Do you think we've missed him?
0: Well, I wouldn't know, Miss Bradley.
1: Brooks, I'm going to ask for a letter back. Do you think he'll give it to me?
0: Well, I wouldn't know, Miss Bradley.
1: After all, I wrote it. It's not as though it was somebody else's letter.
0: No, Miss Bradley, not when you wrote it.
1: Why the devil doesn't he come?
0: Oh, he'll probably be along soon, Mrs. Bradley.
1: Oh, if I'd only caught Ellen before she mailed. Brooks, there he is.
0: Want me to come with you, Mrs. Bradley?
1: No, wait here, Brooks. I won't be long. A postman?
2: Yeah, lady, what is it?
1: Are you going to open that letterbox?
2: No, that's what I get paid for, lady.
1: How much?
2: What?
1: How much do you get paid?
2: What are you talking about?
1: How much money do you make?
2: I don't see as how that's any of your business, lady.
1: I'm sorry, I didn't mean to.
2: That's okay, lady.
1: You see, I mailed a letter.
2: You better get that straight, lady.
1: Yes, I mailed a letter. I wrote it, too, just a little over an hour ago. It's in this box. I must get it back.
2: What?
1: I must get it back. I can prove I wrote it. I brought a sample of my handwriting so that you'd know that I wrote it. It's addressed to Judge Bradley in Washington. It's Air Mail Special Delivery, and it's terribly important that I get it back.
2: Oh.
1: I forgot to put something in it that I should have, and it's terribly important.
2: Oh, now slow down, lady. You're not making sense.
1: What?
2: What did you put in the letter, lady?
1: Listen to me, please. It's terribly urgent.
2: I'm listening, all right, but you're not making sense.
1: What do you mean?
2: I mean there isn't a chance of you getting a letter that's been dropped in this box.
1: But why? I wrote it. It's mine. Mine. I shouldn't have written it. It's a terribly bad, wicked letter that I shouldn't have...
2: Oh, now it's wicked, huh?
1: What?
2: First you say you left something out, now it's wicked. What is in the letter, lady?
1: Listen, I'll give you $500 for that letter.
2: You will?
1: Yes, right now. I've got it here. The money right in my purse.
2: Keep it there.
1: What?
2: That cop. No. Across the street. He's watching us. It's broad daylight. Now, don't start waving $100 bills. It'll be right under a cop's nose.
1: $500 for my letter.
2: Must be some letter.
1: Will you give it to me?
2: That's your car over there? Big one with the chauffeur?
1: What of it?
2: Make it $1,000.
1: I can't. I can't possibly give you $1,000. I haven't got it.
2: Get it, then.
1: I can't.
2: Okay, lady.
1: But I can't. I can't get $1,000 without my husband wanting to know what for.
2: Well, tell him, then. This letter. You having a little fun on the side?
1: Oh, you.
2: All right, have it your way, lady.
1: Here, $500 right now. Take it. Take it and give
2: me... You flash that door again, and so help me, I'll lace you one. That cop's coming over. Now, shut up, can't you?
1: Give it to me. Give it to
2: me. Shut up. That cop's coming over.
1: I'll follow you in my car.
2: Beat it.
1: I'll follow you.
2: All right, but beat it.
1: Find a place that's quiet. I'll follow you. Brooks, surely you can hang on to a mail truck with a camera.
0: Don't worry, Mrs. Bradley.
1: Where's he going?
0: Probably another box on his roof.
1: Watch him.
0: Traffic's getting heavier.
1: Brooks, he's making that light. Go on, Brooks. Never mind the light. Go on.
0: I can't, Mrs. Bradley. I'm sorry.
1: You've lost.
0: I couldn't help it. I'd have run down.
3: And just
0: car.
3: Where do you think you're going, Chum?
0: Oh, I'm sorry, officer, but we're catching a train.
3: Now, ain't that swell?
0: Well, we're in a...
1: Officer, please let us through. It's terribly important.
3: Yes, and it's also important that you obey traffic signals. Now, back up.
1: Officer, please, you must let us
3: Look,
1: pass.
3: Lady, you're obstructing traffic. I'm telling you to back up and wait for the green. Now, back up.
0: Yes, officer.
1: You've lost him, you fool, Brooks.
0: Well, I'm sorry, Mrs. Bradley, but if I'd kept on going, I'd have run down that policeman.
1: It's all right, Brooks. It's not your fault. I guess you'd better take me home.

0: U.S. government. MNOP. Post office. Pennsylvania 67099.
1: Post office.
0: Who's in charge of everything?
1: Well, just what was it you wanted, madam?
0: I asked you a perfectly plain question. I want to know who's in charge of everything.
1: Mr. Rogers is the postal superintendent, madam.
0: Let me speak to him, please.
1: Just a moment, madam.
0: Hello. Hello.
2: Rogers speaking.
0: Mr. Rogers, this is Mrs. Neil J. Bradley speaking. I must see you about something very important. If I came right down to your office, could you see me?
2: Just what was it you wanted, Mrs. Bradley?
0: I can't possibly tell you about it over the telephone. I must see you, Mr. Rogers. Please let me come down.
2: Well, if it's that important, why, certainly. 8th Avenue and 31st Street.
0: Thank you, Mr. Rogers. I'll be down in 20 minutes.

0: Come in, Mrs. Bradley.
1: Thank you.
0: Sit down, won't you?
1: Thank you.
0: Now, what can I do for you?
1: It's hard to know where to start. Do you think that people who aren't really basically bad can ever do wicked things?
0: I beg your pardon?
1: I've done something. Something ghastly.
0: Mrs. Bradley, I don't know quite what you mean.
1: Mr. Rogers, are you married?
0: What?
1: Are you?
0: Well, as a matter of fact, I am. Why?
1: Do you love your wife?
0: Mrs. Bradley, what are you talking about?
1: Do you?
0: Why, yes, yes, of course I love my wife.
1: Do you love her so much that sometimes you want to kill her?
0: Really, Mrs. Bradley, I can't for the life of me understand what it is you want me to do. But...
1: Well, I wrote a letter, a special delivery letter.
0: A letter?
1: A dreadful, terrible letter. That it isn't true at all. It's terrible, and I've simply got to get it back. If I don't get it back, my husband's life and my life. I've just got to get it back.
0: Mrs. Bradley, there's no use your going on. You come down here to get a letter back. It's quite impossible. Quite impossible.
1: Listen to me. Please listen to me. You don't know what was in the letter.
0: It wouldn't matter.
1: That two lives will be hopelessly wrecked.
0: I'm sorry.
1: How can you be so callous?
0: Mrs. Bradley, the moment a letter is mailed, it becomes the property of the addressee. It's an absolutely unbreakable regulation.
1: Regulation? This letter is murder.
0: Mrs. Bradley, you'd better go home. You're upset.
1: Please let me tell you, please. My husband and I were very close. We were very deeply in love. I think we could be again. Anyway, he was overseas for 4 years, France mostly. I took it very badly. I was awful about it. I cried at the least provocation. I imagined it with all sorts of French women.
0: Oh, now.
1: Oh, I know I'm neurotic, but I just can't help being that way. Jealous. I've always been jealous. I fight it. I swear I'll never again be suspicious or horrible. But I am. I was always that way, jealous of his work, his business, his friends, everything. Then we lost a baby. I'm a little older than Neil.
0: Mrs. Bradley, this is very hard on you. Why don't you let me send you home in my car? It's no use.
1: I was afraid that he was beginning to think that I was too old for him, too old for him to love. He began to see something of another woman, Sharon Elders. I thought I'd go crazy. I used to plan how I could kill her, then kill him. Oh, don't look so stricken. I never got to the point that I attempted murder, but I...
0: Go on.
1: I reached that point today.
0: What do you mean?
1: There is murder in that letter.
0: I don't understand.
1: Do I have to tell you everything? Can't you understand? That's what I don't want to do.
0: Mrs. Bradley, I can't do anything for you. Really, I can't. I'd like to help you, but I can't.
1: But why? Why, it's my letter. I wrote it. Nobody else has seen it. Nobody. It can't do anybody any harm if you give it back. I'll tear it up right here in your office. You can tear it up yourself. Nobody will ever know. I swear I'll never tell anybody. Never. Please, Mr. Rogers. I'm nearly out of my mind.
0: Mrs. Bradley, you will have to excuse me.
1: Just after I mail the letter, Neil telephoned. He's coming over tonight for dinner. And, Mr. Rogers, if that letter's delivered to his father in Washington, I'll never see Neil again in my life. Do you understand that? Never again in my life. You can't refuse me. In the name of common, ordinary pity, you've got to listen to me.
0: Please, Mrs. Bradley, people will hear you.
1: I was going to kill him tonight.
0: What?
1: Yes, it's true. I was going to kill him. I planned it all week. I was cold and relentless and incredibly clever. Every last detail was planned. The police would be fooled. Everybody would be fooled. It was perfect. It was a perfect murder.
0: And now you're not going to kill him, are you? You're going home. Please, Mrs. Bradley, let me take you home.
1: You don't understand. I was killing him tonight by taking my own life. He would have followed me because if I could get that letter back, no one would ever know. Don't you see? Can't you understand?
0: You mean you actually planned to kill yourself and have your husband take the blame?
1: Yes. The letter was to his father, Judge Bradley. The letter was part of the plot. I said that I knew Neil would kill me tonight. The letter was to be the final piece of evidence. Oh, I've been horrible, jealous and awful. But I'm not bad, Mr. Rogers. Really, I'm not. I just can't help it. I'll never be like this again. Please help me. Please.
0: Well, I... Really, Mrs. Bradley, you make it so difficult for me to know what to do.
1: If you can't. You can't. That's all.
0: Wait a minute. Give me the special delivery desk on 3. Special delivery airmail?
1: Yes. Mr. Rogers, you'll never be sorry, I promise you. If you help me, you'll never regret it. I swear on the...
0: Hello? Who's that? Oh, Johnson. See if you've got a letter for Bradley. B-R-A-D-L-E-Y in Washington. All right. They enter all special delivery letters in a book. What? When did you mail it?
1: Today. 1 o'clock.
0: 1 o'clock today. Air mail to Washington. Yeah. Hmm. All right, Johnson. No, that's all. Thanks.
1: Well?
0: Your letter's gone, Mrs. Bradley. It'll make the plane that leaves for Washington in 20 minutes.

0: blast you, Brooks. We've only 10 more minutes.
1: Well, we're doing 70, Mrs. Bradley.
0: Then do 90. Do 100. Please, God, help me. Please. Help me. Give me time. Please.
2: Passengers with Flight 7 to Washington. Flight 7 to Washington. Now loading through gate number 2. All aboard, please.
0: Is that the next flight to Washington?
3: Yes, madam. Leaving in 3 minutes.
0: I want a seat.
3: I'm sorry, madam. The flight is full.
0: I've got to get on that plane.
3: Well, there might be a cancellation on Flight 8, madam. If you care to stand by for an hour, I'll see what
0: Who's in charge of the mail on that plane?
3: Well, just what is it you want, madam?
0: If you keep quiet, I'll tell you. I want to know who's in charge of the mail. Is that the ship out there? The big silver one? Is that the one that's going to Washington?
3: Yes, madam, but it's quite impossible for me to get... Madam! Madam, come back here! You can't go through there! Madam!
2: Washington, all aboard, please. All aboard, please.
0: Mister, you, I've got to get on this plane. Would you sell me your seat for $500?
4: I beg your pardon. I don't think I understand.
0: You, miss, I'll give you $500 for your seat on this flight.
5: I'm awfully sorry, but I have to be in Washington myself tonight.
0: Excuse me. Let me by, please. I beg your pardon. Let me by.
6: Your name, sir?
4: T.L. Haley.
6: Seat 16.
0: Stewardess, I don't have a seat, but I must get on this plane because I've written a letter that's being carried on. And I have to get to Washington when the letter gets there so that perhaps I can stop it from being delivered to my father-in-law. I should
6: have... Madam, have you a reservation on this flight?
0: No, no, no. I keep telling you that. But you'll have to put somebody else off. I must be on this plane. I must.
6: But, madam, if you haven't a ticket,
0: But I'll buy a ticket. I don't want to ride for nothing. But there aren't any tickets left.
6: Will you see the ticket agent in the airport, please?
0: No, no, no. It's this flight I want. I must be in Washington before a letter that I wrote is on this plane. A very silly letter.
6: Would you mind stepping aside, madam, please? You're preventing the passengers from boarding. Your name, sir?
7: Grant. T.J.
6: Seat 4, Mr. Grant.
0: Stewardess. A letter I wrote is on this plane, and I simply must...
6: Your name, madam?
5: Cook, Miss E.J.
6: Seat 11, Miss Kirk.
0: Stewardess, I must get to Washington before that letter does. I may be able to explain to my father-in-law...
8: Charnel, Frank.
6: Seat 6, thank you.
0: Stewardess, for heaven's sake, listen to me. I've written a very silly letter that I shouldn't have written. If I don't get it, my husband...
6: Your name, madam?
5: Mrs. George McDonald.
0: Please, Stewardess, can't you help me? I don't mean to bother you, but it's so urgent that I get on this plane. If you'd only let me explain it. Stewardess, for heaven's sake, listen to me. It's a matter of...
6: 3.
0: Will you listen to me?
6: Madam, I'm sorry. I don't doubt that your trip is urgent, but you haven't a seat, and I...
0: I'll stand up! I don't need a seat.
6: Madam, we're ready to take off. You must leave the ship.
0: Please, please, let me stay. I'll give you $500 if you let me stay. Please, Stuart.
6: Madam, if you won't get off, I'll have to have you put off.
0: Well, I won't. I won't get off. I won't. I won't.
6: Mr. Hill, will you help me, please? I can't do anything with this woman. She won't get off the ship.
0: Oh, all right. I'll get off.

0: Shall I drive you home now, Mrs. Bradley? Mrs. Bradley!
1: What?
0: Home now?
1: Yes. Mr. Bradley will be home for dinner.

0: some coffee, Neil.
1: No, thanks. Aren't you well, Hilda?
0: Yes, I'm fine.
1: You seem awfully nervous.
0: Nervous?
1: Never seen you like this before. Hilda, please don't worry about things. It's all settled. Isn't it?
0: I guess so.
1: You guess so?
0: I don't want to talk about it anymore.
1: I don't understand you tonight, Hilda.
0: I don't understand myself. What time is it?
1: 10:15.
0: Any minute now.
1: What?
0: Nothing.
1: What do you mean, any minute now?
0: Nothing.
1: You must have meant something.
0: It doesn't matter.
1: Hilda, please, don't brood anymore. I thought I'd come up here and... that we just settled it all. I even told the hotel I'd be checking out tonight. I thought maybe I'd come back here tonight, Hilda. Thought you'd want me to.
0: I do want you to. I do. Neil, go for your bags now. Go right now, will you? Please, it'll only take you an hour.
1: Hilda, what is bothering you? You're shaking like a leaf.
0: I can't stand anymore.
1: Hilda, what is it? You've been acting so strangely all evening. Please, don't cry, Hilda. Tell me what it is. I can help. Darling, it kills me to see you like this. There's nothing to cry about now. Everything's going to be all right.
0: Stop! Leave me alone. Don't touch me.
1: Hilda.
0: You might as well go. There's no use of staying any longer.
1: Darling, I've never seen you so upset. Here, drink this. Please, Hilda, have some coffee. Please.
0: I don't want any coffee.
1: Please, here, drink it.
0: It's cold.
1: It'll do you good. If I dropped that cup, you'd have murdered me.
0: Don't.
1: What?
0: Don't answer it.
1: Hilda.
0: Don't answer it, I tell you.
1: You can't answer it in that condition.
0: Leave it. Leave it. Let it ring.
1: Hilda, don't be silly. Hello? Yes, this is Regent 49970. Thank you. Washington must be dead.
0: No. Please come.
1: Hello, Dad? No. It's Neil. Well, I didn't expect to be here either. But Hilda and I have everything patched up. Well, I'm glad, too.
0: Dear God, help me.
1: You what? A letter from Hilda?
0: No. No.
1: Tonight? What? Well, you better talk to Hilda about it. Here, talk to Dad.
0: No. No, I don't want to talk to him. Do you hear?
1: Control yourself, Hilda. It's something about a letter you wrote.
0: I know. I don't want to talk to him.
1: Just a minute, Dad. Hilda, will you control yourself? Did you write him a special delivery letter?
0: Yes. Yes.
1: Well, he's lost it or something.
0: What?
1: Talk to him. For goodness sake, stop crying.
0: Tell me.
1: He'll tell you.
0: Tell me.
1: The postman brought him a letter in your handwriting. Special delivery. He took it out, laid it down on the terrace railing while he fumbled for his glasses, and it blew off.
0: Gone!
1: By the time he got down 8 flights to the street, it had blown into Kingdom Come or something. Here, talk to him.
0: What? What did you say? Give me that phone. Hello? Yes. What? Yes.

You have just heard Special Delivery, as written by Harry W. Junkin, who also directed the production. Abby Lewis starred as Hilda Bradley. Other players in the cast included Lon Clark, Scott McKay, Bernard Grant, Lanny Carville, Mildred Clinton, and Joel Marston. The music was composed and conducted by Dr. Roy Shield. 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

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In the demanding role of Hal Lawrence will be heard the young American actor Casey Allen, whose brilliant performance some weeks ago on Radio City Playhouse merited a return appearance. We sincerely